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8: 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Tavares in the circle as he sets up against Pajot. Just in case you are not up on who's on the power play here in the second game, Marchenko, Nylander, Mike Tavares, of course, Austin Matthews, and Darren Radish, who I think was acquired for this very moment.
9: You're going to see that big bomb from the point. I mean, you like to have that option where you've got now Nylander in the left circle, Matthews in the right circle, and Radish in the point, all with decent one-timers.
8: Push back to Radish. He goes quick over, fed into Tavares. And this one will wobble its way back out into center ice after it made a little connection to Pajot's stick. Left back and skating into it. Marchenko over to the right to Nylander. Right back to Marchenko. Ooh, he's got some speed out here. We'll flip around inside a bunch of feet, trying to find this one, and the Islanders do. They send it down the ice and make the changes necessary.
9: It's really been a struggle for the power play to set up. Nylander gets a scramble to get it in, and what we've seen with the Montreal Canadiens last night and the Islanders tonight early on is a lot of pressure on the puck. They don't sit back and they're not passive.
8: Little misdirection. Marchenko picks it up behind the goal, or he tried to. He'll catch up to it in the corner. And then move it back to Tavares. Out front, he's got options. He hangs on. There's the shot. And Nylander, the good little clip, but it's stopped by Sorokin. And now Tavares down low. Out front, wandered away from Austin Matthews. It just got up and walked on his stick. Radish will pick it up behind his own goal again. 35 seconds left to go in the power play. Now some speed through the middle. McKenna dishes it off to Cowan, tries to give it back to him, and it is back up to Cowan. He's got help out front, comes back up high, gets it back, top of the faceoff circle on the left side, and now Roslovic sends it down deep into the corner for Cowan. Tried to place it back out front for Nick Paul. Knocked down at the blue line by Riley. Roslovic, the shot, the rebound, the score! Easton Cowan! Leafs go up 2-0 on the power play goal.

0: of a gimme. The Tiger Woods gimme from about 3 feet. And Sorokin, I still think, is one of the best goaltenders in the game. Had this go off his glove and just drop it onto the tape of Cowan, who sweeps it in for the 2-0 Leaf lead.
1: Glad you added that in, Tiger Woods.
0: That ain't me.
1: That ain't me.
0: Those are called gimmies for a reason.
1: Drew. Back through the middle. Over the blue line it comes. Palmieri puts it on goal. And it's whacked away by Stolarz. And
0: knocked down with a high stick. Rock, I think, is the call. So the faceoff will come outside. Kyle Palmieri, we mentioned an injury last year. And it might be one. This is where I think hockey players can have a little swagger, beat their chests a little bit when it comes to injuries. They were playing the Flyers. And Jamie Drysdale took Kyle Palmieri down. Kyle Palmieri blew his ACL on the play. Was rolling around for a bit. Was hobbling his way to the Islander bench. And on his way up, lifted the stick. The Flyer defenseman got the puck. A saucer backhand pass led to an Islander goal. By the time it was in the goal, he was in the dressing room, but picked up an assist on his very last shift of the season, blowing his knee out. I mean, it was incredible. You know, most guys would have just stayed down. And he got up on his own and made his way to the bench and made a spectacular play, a pickpocket play, to set up an Islander goal before he eventually made his way to the dressing room.
1: He's out. Quick. Down the right side. Center back through the middle. Shot. And spreading out was Stolarz to stay in front of that. We'll tip back over and out. Trying to get down the boards with Sissons. And they just did not have the angle he was hoping for. The Islanders down 2-0 here with 6:34 left to go in this first period. And it finds its way back into the Islander zone. Good little move there by Roslovic to slow this down and get the puck away. And Matthews sends it to the blue line. Leafs now on the attack. Long shot. Tipped out front by Roslovic, but stopped by Sorokin. Moves this up to the blue line. Wind up. And that one is in the mitt. That's a big shot. Aaron Radish is seen that and done that.
0: By the way, let me talk about injuries. Islanders obviously would like to stay healthy with key players this year, but Matt Barzal not in the lineup. He's still nursing a knee injury. Is on the trip. They hope to get him back, traveling with the team, but their leading scorer from last year not available for the season opener here. They also lost Alexander Romanov for most of the year last year with a shoulder injury. Semyon Varlamov, the backup goaltender, missed the year with a knee injury.
1: Ekman Larson trying to stop that one from getting on goal. Stolarz stops it. Now back the other way. McKenna, a sharp pass that eluded Nylander. McKenna. Here's Andre Palat. Through the middle they come again. Schaefer with some respect given to his space. Deep in the near side corner. Trying to feed it out was Tavares as he gets back to his feet. Out front it comes, but didn't find a recipient. And ends up out of the zone, and Schaefer comes all the way back in front of his goaltender to hang on to this one. Moving left to right and through the middle. The Islanders couldn't hang on to that through the middle, and now here comes Matthews back with Duhaime. He's in the corner. Sends it back up high. Tanev. Round behind. Duhaime will pick it up there. Marchenko looking for it too. We got a penalty coming up, and this will go to the Islanders as well as Matthews works down from the top of the faceoff circle. Marchenko hands it over. Nylander, the extra attacker, looks in, feeds it back. Tanev grabs it deep in the corner, back up to the blue line. Middle of the ice, far side for Matthews. Does some work to get it back down low. McCabe, sharp, finding Matthews. There's the shot, and it's stopped. Tip, and the move by Sorokin, the goaltender, to get his pad on it, came. If it came just a split second later, that would have been a goal. 4:35 left to go here in the first period. When we return, it'll be another Leafs power play. You are listening.

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13: Matthew Schaefer with a penalty. I believe it was a slashing call, which I think was a minimal infraction at best. We're going to get another look at it here. We saw a replay, but I didn't see much of an infraction. Leafs have to take advantage of it.
0: Taking it out of the corner, or trying to. Shovels at the ready. It does come loose, and Tavares does the work to keep it alive. And finally, Pajot wins that battle and then lifts it down towards Stolar. Radish grabs it up, surveys the situation, hands it back to Austin Matthews, and Tavares quick in. Radish at the middle as it is hammered down the rest of the way.
13: Here we go again. Number one unit, 40 seconds in, and have not been able to set up in the Islanders' zone on this power play.
0: Here's Radish again. Austin Matthews. They tried something a little different the last time. Matthews drops it off with Tavares, and he sends it over to the far side. Nylander in the corner. Patient with it as he moves it back up to the blue line. Marchenko gives it back to the top of the circle. Now drifts in, round behind the goal. Comes to the near side. Just looking for a great opportunity. Nylander, top of the left circle. Feeds it back. Radish with a wrist shot. And that one stopped up by Sorokin.
13: That wasn't a slapper, but Radish was able to get a snap shot away from the high slot. Not much traffic in front. 44 seconds left. So again, the second unit's going to come out. You know, there are things, you know, Colton Sissons opens the scoring, 32-year-old, but he's had a couple of 15-goal seasons in his career. He's always been a third, fourth-line guy. That's what you're kind of looking for, or hoping for, that these guys can be in that range. If he can get, you know, Sissons in the 15-goal mark, maybe get Nick Paul close to a 20-goal season again. Roslovic has had three 20-goal seasons in his career, including back-to-back 20-goal campaigns.
0: Riley off the faceoff, keeping it in, handles this as he moves it quick back. There's the shot from Roslovic that goes wide. Cowan pressed into the corner. Pellick picks it up and is able to send it back the other way. Stolarz gives it a touch. Around comes Riley. The skates get it to the blue line. A little adjustment there. No more drop back as they move it back off the board. A little whack from Roslevic, and Cowan comes back to it. McKenna investigates as well, and then backs off. Wants to catch up to what he does. McKenna back out front. This one in the feet. Cowan gets it back. Riley the shot. And nobody could find a way to unlock that play. To the near side, Cowan sends it to the far side, out of the corner. No feed back to Riley, waits out front. Cowan just could not wrestle his stick loose from Pageau out front. And now giving it back to Ekman Larson. Up high. Back to 5-on-5. Shot off a shin guard. Beaudreau comes away with it. All the way back in, and the crowd invests itself. Schaefer moves it along. Caught up on the half boards. Ekman Larson sends it to the goal. The rebound came dashing out, but just unable to pick it up there was Teddy Bluger. Out of the corner, fed into the middle, and all the way back out.
13: Boy, the Islanders had a tired group on the ice.
0: Bluger right back in. They got Horvat still out there. Round behind the goal it comes. Bluger takes a chop at it. Throws his mitt up to try and grab it. And they call that a hand pass.
13: Wings unable to take advantage. Had a couple of looks for the Islanders, even after the penalty kill, because the Leafs controlled the puck in the offensive zone, weren't able to get a line change in. There was a tired group out. McKenna made a nice little backhand pass to Nick Paul at the top of the crease, but it was more in Paul's skates. So he tried to funnel it back to his right, and they couldn't connect it.
0: All right, got him outside the blue line here with Sissons out to take the faceoff. Nylander, Marchenko scraping away at it. Finally, it finds its way over to the left side, and the Islanders able to send it into the Leafs zone. Round behind, a little tricky little backhander. This one goes wide. From in close, back up to the blue line it comes. Pellick in a tight spot there. Moves it back down the boards. Nylander scrambles into the corner. It's on an edge, and he's able to send it up and out of the zone. And just pushing it back in, Sissons. Marchenko wanted to hand that one back. Gets it back at the blue line, and then backhands it down deep. Cave goes off. Sissons battles for it. Pellick right on top of him. Nylander and D'Angelo meet up, and now Marchenko and Horvat. It's a tight spot. The college phone booth in there. 40 seconds left to go. Riley comes all the way back. Where he used to make a phone call. Phone booth.
13: I never went to college, so how would I know either one of those things?
0: Up the right side.
13: I might have struggled with high school.
0: Or getting the change to use a phone booth. Down the left side, Duhame. That was always my problem. It's a good place to get that. Bottle returns too. Cash everywhere, really. Long shot, and the intention was a connection, but it didn't come up. Out, and now out front. A good chance here in the dying seconds of the first period by the Islanders, but they do not find a way to get one by Anthony Stolarz, who turned aside 10. 9 shots the other way and 2 goals for the Leafs.
13: It's almost the opposite of what we saw last night. This time, the Islanders come out the stronger team out of the gates, but the Leafs got better as the period went on. Good enough for the 2-0 lead. You still want to see, and I know you're always asking for more, but you want to see the number one power play unit to be a little crisper, yeah, and create a little more offensively. And you've got those opportunities, but huge for the second unit to come out. Easton Cowan gets his first of the regular season. Anthony Stolarz was sharp, and you know, Stolarz is a lot like Easton Cowan this year. Last year, I thought there was a lot of pressure on Cowan. Can he produce the numbers that we saw in junior? Can he build towards that? And now with Gavin McKenna coming in this year, everybody sort of forgets about what the expectations were for Easton, yeah, Cowan. So you fly under the radar a little bit. And, you know, we've seen a great start for him. On the other side, Anthony Stolarz, he was the guy last year. Wall wasn't available out of training camp.
0: Right.
13: He was the number one guy. Now Bobrovsky is expected to shoulder the load in the crease, and now Stoller's can maybe come in and say, "I'll just do my job quietly and keep everybody happy."
0: Yeah, keep it loose, like change. 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
0: Tried to place it back out front for Nick Paul. Knocked down at the blue line by Riley. Roslovic, the shot, the rebound, the score! Easton Cowan! Leafs go up 2-0 on the power play goal.
26: 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Jim Taddy and Anthony Stewart with you live from Scotiabank Arena. First of all, casual observation, steroids for the goal horn in the offseason.
27: Yeah, that was, I got to bring my earphones to sit down there too. But, again, good start for the Toronto Maple Leafs there. They got a power play goal to make it 2-0. They were outshot 5-0 to start the game, but it did not let them sort of derail the rest of their period. They weathered the storm. They found a way to get in, establish a forecheck, third line, fourth line, getting involved, drawing penalties. So if I'm Jim Hiller right now, I'm pretty excited because it's not a one-man show or a one-line show or a one power play unit show. Everybody's involved, and that's how you have success in the league today.
26: I will add, supplemental sponsor for this segment is Easton Cowan. This segment is sponsored by Easton Cowan. Right. I mean, he was the story of the first period.
27: And that's a guy that, again, you know, you look at his development path. Last year he sat out, I think it was a full month, and he's up and down, and you know, he's going down to the minors and plays a full Calder Cup season. Then he comes in, and you know, everyone else is getting all the accolades, but he wants to say, hey, you know what? I'm still a top-end player on this team. I want to be a go-to guy, and he's letting his play do the talking. But for him, it starts with just hard work. And we see some other guys are high-flying and tremendously skilled. He just gets in, turn pucks over, makes right plays, and he lets his skill take over below the circle. So he's been great. What is that, 3 points now in his last four periods?
26: Yeah.
27: He seems like he's pushing to be a mainstay, hopefully, in the top six for this Maple Leafs group.
26: So his goal, the second goal of the game, you know, a long power play. Leafs had a lot of puck control, not a lot of chances, but that was a nice play. Riley kept it in at the blue line and almost snuck out over to Roslovic and then over to Cowan. I find there's a lot of good chemistry here.
27: Yeah, great play there. Accidentally on purpose knocking it out of the air. And, you know, he kept it in and, you know, kicked the puck out to Roslovic, who just shot it. And that's a good thing about the second unit. You don't have to do the cross-seam passes. You don't have to do the big fancy plays. That is a meat-and-potatoes type play. Keep the puck in, kick it down to the flank, shot, rebound in your net. So, you know, you don't have to be, you know, the Globetrotters, worry about the puck possession. Simple. You need to have that element to your power play. So the good thing is now, and that's another thing too, I'm sure Jim Hiller talking to the top unit saying, yes, you guys are running the show. Yes, we need you guys to be the drivers here, but we have a second unit that can be productive. So where last year it was, you know, guys are taking, you know, 1.5, 1:45, and the second unit's getting out there for 15 seconds. So it's good to see now that second unit's getting success that's going to push the unit, the first unit, to be a lot better.
26: What was interesting to me is that on both delayed penalty calls, the Leafs had the puck for a long time with the goalie out.
27: Yeah, I call it the puck possession procession, right?
26: Yeah.
27: And they have a lot of guys that can hold on to it. Marchenko, you're seeing Matthews, very, very crafty. Nylander, so they have a lot of guys that like to handle the rock. That's my basketball reference for the night. And again, it's just it when you have that puck possession, it just wears down the opposition. I'm looking at the faceoffs too, 10-5 in favor of the Toronto Maple Leafs. So those little details that were missing, I would say even last night, they have it tonight. And ultimately, this is the team when they're in the offensive zone, they're protecting the puck, they're making plays, they're not having one and done plays, they're having sustained pressures. That's when they're most effective. And, you know, an 84 game season, I'm not saying this is going to be one, you need a couple quote unquote easy wins. And, again, very, very early, but through 20 minutes, they're playing, very, very good against this Islanders team.
26: I think you would say, you wouldn't be wrong to say they've earned the 2-0 lead, right?
27: Yeah, they did. And, you know, not the greatest, you know, result last night versus the Montreal Canadiens, and you know they come out a little flat where the shots are 5-0, and you saw Schaefer dancing there, activating, getting involved, almost scoring early. But again, they stuck to the game plan, and that's another thing. I think Jim Hiller, in evaluating this team, keep it close, play the right way, and the natural talent will eventually take over the game. And that's how he had success, you know, the last couple of years with the, you know, LA Kings with Byfield and Kopitar and you know, Panarin. But now this team has a lot of elements and a lot of guys that can take over the game. You saw McKenna with his confidence going between the legs.
26: Yeah.
27: You know, if you're worried how he's feeling after, you know, four periods, you know, he's trying to make plays too. So this team is tremendously talented. It's just those details on the defensive end of the puck when they sort of sway away from that. That's when they get into trouble. But it was a fundamentally good first period for the Maple Leafs.
26: Well, I guess timing is everything, and change refreshes. You know, if you think back to the early stages of last season, how tentative that was, and this seems to be an emerging story, albeit, you know, four periods into a season.
27: Yeah, it's very, very early. There's going to be ups and downs. And, you know, you see on my page here, not a lot of red marks. The red marker is going to be coming out. But, again, the details have been there. But what's good now is, you know, you're seeing some of these new guys where these fans probably weren't familiar. They're making themselves familiar with how they play the game the right way. You know, you saw Colton Sisson almost score. Then he goes to the net for a redirect. That heavy style hockey. They have four lines that can contribute in different ways. that's how you have success in the NHL today.
26: And just a quick thought. I mean, I think the previous group sort of carried the failure of the previous season with them. But there's been so many changes here that it just doesn't exist that way, does it?
27: Yeah, you brought in a new regime where they don't know any better. And a lot of them had success in different organizations. But there seems like there's a lot more cohesion within the group. They have a game plan where all four lines seem like they're contributing.
26: 2-0 for the Leafs over the Islanders after 20 minutes of play. Oh, yes, Guy. 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
26: Molson Canadian Leafs Hockey continues live from Scotiabank Arena on the out-of-town scoreboard. It is the Penguins 2, Flyers nothing in Philadelphia after 20 minutes of play. In fact, early stages of the second period, Nick Robertson has the first goal of the Penguins season. The other game tonight is at 10, Kings in Colorado against the Avs. In our game, 2-0 for the Leafs over the Islanders here. The goal is going to Sissons, his first, and Cowan, his first. Cowan has 2 points in the game. Goaltender Stolarz has stopped all 11 at the other end. Sorokin has stopped 8 of 10. 2-0 Leafs over the Islanders after 20 minutes of play. Oh, yes, Guy. The second period is next. Todd Crocker and Jimmy Ralph will have it for you on Molson Canadian Leafs Hockey on TSN 1050, the iHeartRadio app, and the Leafs Radio Network.
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0: Well, they did a fantastic job honoring the National Day of Truth and Reconciliation prior to the contest. Of course, McKenna from Klondike Gretchen in UConn. Had a great chance to work with Kaylee Armstrong with the Marleys for a year. George Armstrong's granddaughter, and fantastic. And Algonquin, George Armstrong, Anishinaabe. And really a great opportunity, a day like today, to open up your eyes. Back in the pandemic, Dan Levy, the actor, yep, kind of implored everybody to take this course out of the University of Alberta offered by Tracy Bear, doctor out there. And it was basically, you know, learn what happened 101. And yeah. So I took it. What the heck? So I graduated university. So that's what that says.
1: That.
0: One online course. I took the degree.
1: A pretty important and I guess in a lot of ways staggering course as well.
0: Oh, right? It was a complete eye-opener, I got to tell you. Fantastic stuff. You can avail yourself of it if you like. Dan Levy will point you in the right direction, I'm sure. Second period underway as the Islanders up the left side with Heinemann and tried to get that one back from Pacho, but it's off the mark, sent up the boards. Roslovic turns around and the puck arrives at the blue line. And now Tanev and McCabe through the middle. Tipped in off a stick. Pellick comes back to that and on the backhand. Trying to play it up past Nick Paul. That was accomplished, but it only got to Chris Tanev. And now up the right side it comes. Doesn't get much further. A little tighter defense here in the opening seconds from the Islanders. Long shot kicked away by Stolarz. A bad save from a little bit of distance. He had a good eye on it, but here's Callum. A little backhander, trying to get back on side with Sissons. And it just slid across the line. And they'll try to chase it down back in the middle again. Cowan able to get it onto the stick of Nylander. And now he works inside the zone, working against DeAngelo. A couple Islanders are able to relieve him of the puck. And Stanley on the backhand plays it out. Ekman-Larsson giving that one back. Tavares. Toss back, long pass for Nylander. He curls back and then tried to send it in for McKenna, who would have been all alone. Islanders stop that play and bring it back into the Leafs zone. Leafs break it up, back at the blue line. Romanoff lifts it in. And Radish goes cross ice. Sharp pass, tipped in, hits the end boards, round behind the goal, and swiftly right back the other way. That one is coming back on the free ride, icing the call.
2: Memphis Clayton is in the playoffs for the second year in a row. The New York Islanders had the fifth best goals against average in the NHL, which is hard to believe. Obviously, offense was a problem, 25th in the NHL on the offensive side of things. But, like we mentioned, Palmieri gets hurt, and you have Barzal out to start the season for the Islanders this year. And even a great rookie year by Matthew Schaefer wasn't enough to get them into the postseason.
0: Well, it's a lot of moving parts. Cross ice, Tanev. Florida Panthers found that out. You miss a key piece, a lot of things change. Bo Grew trying to pull that one down. Shen picks it up. Out through the middle it wanders. And back into the Leafs zone. We'll come back one more time and get the faceoff deep in the Islanders' end of business on the right side and the Leafs on your left. Here in the long change second period.
2: First set of back-to-backs, the Leafs have played this season. It sort of feels like you're cheating, though. Back-to-back home games is a rarity.
0: Yeah.
2: Usually you equate that to a road trip where you're playing or you're playing at home and on the road the next night. But for the Leafs, they will play 11 back-to-back games, sets of back-to-backs this year.
0: That again in 84. Here's 34 across the line and a little backhander intended for Ekman Larson. Doesn't arrive and Stetcher able to cover it up and Roslovic waits and then sends it down deep. Chenko goes after and ahead of him and the Islanders pick it up and jam it back out. And now here's Sezikis across the line. Just protecting it. And Stetcher comes in as Ekman Larson scrambles the play just a little bit. He'll dig out of the corner and played along for Stetcher again as he steps across the blue line and then sends it down deep. Schaefer wheels, but they relieve him of the puck and try to tip it ahead. This one would have been offside. We got a penalty coming up here to the Leafs. There's a stick in half, so you can now put that together.
2: It's either the slash or it was the stick. When did somebody make contact with a stick? I mean, I'll tell you one thing. I didn't like the penalty to Matthew Schaefer in the first period, and you're thinking there's going to be a bit of a weak one coming back the other way.
0: Well, John Tavares has stepped into the box.
3: Toronto penalty, number 91. 2-minute minor, slashing.
2: All right. So, yeah, the broken stick was the evidence.
0: Well, when there's evidence.
2: Boy, Tavares is just looking up in disbelief that the slashing call was made. I mean, I do understand that usually, like we said, that's evidence, but I mean, this is nothing. This is one of those, you know, sticks break when you sometimes try to make a pass too.
0: Yeah,
2: manufacturing. Because there's already a nick in it. Yeah. And this probably, the action didn't warrant the result.
0: Bad batch, maybe. That bad batch of sticks could have been long then.
2: There's a $300 you're not getting back.
0: Oh, no. No. Gotta go back. Everybody get those $12 sticks. The hardware store. Broom handle. Back up to Schaefer. Power play here for the Islanders. And Duhaime got a touch on that as Ian Sisson's out, along with Tanev and McCabe.
2: First power play of the night for the New York Islanders.
0: PK changes out four bodies. Up front, Bluger and Paul. Stetcher and Ekman Larson. Across the line they come. Cross ice. Bad pass. Goes off the boards and ends up back. They'll think this one out again. Put on your thinking cap. Into the glass it goes. Wobbles its way back up far side. Just above the hash marks it comes and quick over. Stripped to the puck. And cleared out. Mark Luger does some good work on Michelli right there.
2: Might have had the option to try to throw it to his left, and Nick Paul might have had a break, but they could have been out of gas.
0: Well, they've been out there a while. Holmstrom drifts in. D deep into the corner. Right back up to the blue line from Palmieri. And now Horvat hands it over. D'Angelo antsy to make the play. Horvat takes the shot, but Duhaime in the way of that. And now Duhaime interested in getting it back out. Cross ice it goes. High on the blue line. It sits. D'Angelo backhand up to Holmstrom, and then he misplays it. And Cowan tries to hop on top of it. Just could not quite get the step to get by Holmstrom, who recovered it. And the Islanders come right back across the line. McCabe gets in the way of it. And back down the ice it goes. Almost was a hand pass. Boy, Richie was calling for that one. Thought he had a great opportunity to catch him on a change. They strip him of the puck. And now, right out of the box, here's John Tavares in a desperate play to keep him from taking a shot on goal. Pelech does the work defensively. As Tavares, one step further, different outcome. They remain inside the zone. PK looked terrific there for the Maple Leafs. On the near side it comes, and they turn it around at their own blue line on the near side. They get it much further than an outstretched stick, and now Palat working to it, reels it back in, turns around and sends it to the goal. It's laying flat in front of Stolarz, and it's picked up. Duclair moved it around behind the goal. I think he wanted to step with it, but just didn't. Now he works his way to the goal, puts it on Stolarz, and a backhander, and he stays in front of that one, too.
2: Didn't strum out to the whistle, but Anthony Stolarz has been perfect on all 15 shots he's seen so far. This period starting a lot like the opening period did, where it's been all Islanders, but Anthony Stolarz has kept the Islanders off the board, and the Leafs still sitting on their 2-0 lead.
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0: Well, 13:19 left to go here in the second period. As the Shovel Crew, do they have a name, that Shovel Crew? They look like they're a cohesive bunch, and I hate to give them just a non-name.
2: Yeah, I'm...
0: Nothing. No?
2: Just like what they're wearing, just the kind of plain blue nylon sweatsuits.
0: I need a better... That's a long name. That's a long name.
2: Yeah.
0: I can't go with that one.
2: But I think it describes the fellows quite well, doesn't it?
0: It does. It is perfect. I will say that. You will not get it wrong.
2: The guys...
0: Here's Matthews ready to take the face off. Zizekas opposite, just outside the blue line on the far side, in front of the Islanders bench, and it is picked up by the Leafs as Matthews wins another faceoff. Here's Marchenko on his backhand. Cuts back, working against the referee too. And now Roslovic puts it out front. And Matthews there on his knees trying to whack that one. And there's another one that gets sent down toward the goal. And they'll have to chase that back over the far side. Cizikas wandered away from him. Tap back the other way. Rolls all the way back to Sorokin. To the near side. This one lifted out into center and over the blue line. Comes Cizikas. He travels over to the far board. Shot bounces off as it's blocked by Roslovic. Round behind it comes for Radish. He tried to get that one back up and out. It was cut off. Pageau working on along the near boards, and now a little help arrives from Austin Matthews and Emil Heinemann. Boy, a lot of kicking about here. Making orange juice. A lot of squeezing. Here's a work back through the middle. Marchenko tries to get his skates moving toward that one. Schaefer got there first, and now here comes Pageau down the left side as they try to bring a little speed to the equation. Schaefer out front, and hopping right on it is Stolarz. Came right to him.
2: Islanders really haven't had anything clear cut on Anthony Stolarz. But a lot of little tips, some screens, shots from the high slot with traffic in front, and Stolarz has looked very comfortable. Leafs, by the way, do not have a shot on goal here in the second period. 8 minutes and 5 seconds in.
0: Well, they got themselves a defensive zone draw here, and so a ways away from creating one. Sissons and Horvat. One cleanly back. McCabe up along the far side. Easton Cowan. Boy, popped off the boards just a little quicker than Cowan would have liked out front. Here's Sissons on the backhand. Hoping to find the five hole, but Sorokin's pads right in the way.
2: Boy, another great little play by Easton Cowan. To dish it out to Colton Sissons, going to the net. Sissons looking for his second of the night. The first one, the opportunity up the left wing boards, might have been a dangerous scoring chance, but the linesman didn't read the play as well as Easton Cowan did. As the linesman kind of took him out right in front of the Leaf bench. The Leafs were able to still get down, control it. Sissons makes a pretty good move. Sissons goes forehand, backhand, but couldn't get it through the pads of Sorokin. First shot on goal for the Leafs in the period.
0: Face off, stick side. Sissons got a piece of that to win it, but the Islanders get a tap all the way back the other way, and that'll come back, and we'll do it one more time. Why not?
2: Well, we said this is the first back-to-back night for the Toronto Maple Leafs. They'll play 11 times back-to-back this season. Penguins play the most, 15 back-to-backs. Ooh. But here's an interesting one, and this is courtesy Jason Greger that looked this up. When you play a team who is on the second of back-to-backs, the Leafs in Winnipeg only play five games.
0: McCabe to the goal. Yeah, that's in the glove.
2: They only play teams five times all year when they have played the night before, the opposition. The Montreal Canadiens will play 19 times when the team they're playing has played the night before. The Leafs five, Montreal 19. Anaheim is 18 in that category, but Toronto and Winnipeg, just five times they will play a team
0: when
2: that has played the night before.
0: When you consider what kind of points that represents,
2: yeah,
0: that's a significant.
2: And I mean, not looking at the schedule, I'm going to say there's a big chunk of those games teams are playing in Toronto the first night, Montreal the second night.
0: Sure. Well, I got a whistle here.
2: Now it's going to be a hook, and judging by Nick Paul's reaction,
0: he disagrees. He needed to get some representation there. John Tavares was
5: Toronto penalty, number 20, 2 minute minor, hooking.
0: Tavares was looked far more convincing in his argument.
2: Yeah. You know, you hate to say it, but it's kind of the way it goes. And I'm not saying this is... Oh, wow.
0: Oh, my goodness. I don't know. You take a look at that. He just had him against the boards. It's almost what you want to coach him to do.
2: We're going to play 3-on-3 the rest of the night if they call every one of those.
0: Well, it is cleared out. Last PK was solid bit of business for this Leafs team, obviously successful.
2: And when you get the first two power plays in a game, especially when you score one on the power play, you could pretty much predict what the odds are that you're going to be shorthanded the next two times.
0: Great toss by Bo Grew there as he got his stick in the lane and got it out of the zone.
2: Grew did have a shorthanded goal with the Leafs against Anaheim last year.
0: Michelli across the line. Deep into the corner. Getting it back to the near side. Shen picks it up from there. He looks in. He'll get it back into the corner. Drifting along over the far side. Some movement here as Schaefer gets it over. Top of the circle. Looking for a corner but finding the glass. Back up it comes to Schaefer. Hangs on. Good eye from him. Michelli looks in. He shoots and it's off to Tanev. They try to get back to it. McCabe just skims away from his tape. And now Tanev plays it off into the corner. There was not much he could have done there. He handled it and realized momentum was working against him. Physics. Back over for Michelli. Cross sights. Good setup. Trying to stay in front of it. Goes off a stick of Bluger. Over the goal. Little waiting game there. And Schaefer could not keep that puck in. All the way back out.
2: Leafs are able to get three of the four exchanged. Chris Tanev has to stay out. Long shift.
0: Halfway into this hockey game in 30 seconds more. As time ticks away on the power play opportunity here for the Islanders. Their second of the night, second of the period. Back up at the blue line it comes. Quick over to Pellick. There's the shot out front. It is loose. Reaching back. Stolarz gets the stick and the blocker on it. To the near side it comes. Richie picks it up from here. Wanders back over to the far boards. Little chaos here happening. As the puck finds its way out front. A swipe at it. Doesn't come out. 5-on-5 here. And it's off of Cowan's stick. He'll race over for it. But D'Angelo gets there. Pellick sends it right back the other way, but into the hands of Stetcher. And now Nylander steps across one. He's got help. It drifts out front as it pops up high. And Tavares just could not get it on the ground quick enough. Duclair right back in. Riley up for Tavares. And cross ice it comes. Riley and Cowan across the line. Cowan out front looking for Nylander. Down the left side. Palat right back the other way. This one's moving now. Big hard shot. It knocked down his man out front. Sezikis is in some pain. The puck again off of Stolarz and back up to the blue line it comes. Duclair looks back over. A shot that's blocked from Radish. Right back to Stanley as he sends one down toward the goal. Palat tried to tip that one, but it didn't find a way. Riley picks it up, tried to lift it back out front. Off a stick, stays in. Pageau sets up, doesn't come to him. He tries to lift it in a sneaky bit of a way. Eklund will grab this one back up. Islanders pressing hard here with 7:35 left to go. Shot goes into traffic and off into the corner. Leafs up 2-0. 7.5 left to go here in the second period. Back up to the blue line. Stanley. That one blocked. Nylander trying to get in the way of this one. McKenna couldn't reel it in. All the way back into the Leafs zone. Radish will travel after it and then put that one back up to Tavares. He slowed it down just enough for Matthews to catch up to. He waits on it as they're trying to make a change. Fresh off the bench, Ekman Larson with the blast. That drive cut down. And back the other way it comes. Stetcher, a long one ahead. Ekman Larson looking for it there, but it's cut off, and the Islanders send it right back into the Leaf zone. Stolar slows it down and then gets some direction. Quick over. Matthews, swift pass. Cross ice. Marchenko driving in. Stepped. Takes the shot, and a light one off the pads. Just trying to find one to get a shot on. Roslovic, he's waiting for Matthews to catch up to the play, but he stumbled a little bit trying to get his feet under him, and it's lifted back the other way. They'll race back to it as Holmstrom saw an opening, but McCabe saw it too. He got back there in time, and Roslovic backhands it after the pass.
2: Might be the best exchange we've seen from the Matthews line tonight.
0: All the way back in. They will call that icing with 6:05 remaining and bring it back into the Islanders' zone. The Leafs needed that breather. And so did the Islanders.
2: Yeah, you know, it all started with a giveaway in the Leafs' zone. And then it was tough getting guys off the ice. And when they did, Matthews' line came out. Marchenko had a great chance from the slot, but just had the puck tipped as he was getting it towards the net. Shesterkin was able to pick the slowed up puck out with the right pad.
0: Here's Cowan, round behind the goal, generating a little bit of speed. He eases it back up to Tanev. McCabe to the goal in traffic. Grabbed up by Sissons. Now Cowan tried to cut back. Sissons comes in and gathers it up. Cowan hoping to center it out to Nick Paul, trying it from below the goal line. This one comes back out. Sissons out front by himself, ever so close. As it comes back the other way, McCabe grabs it up at his own blue line. Moves it ahead. Cowan waits. Moves it along. There's the shot from Beaugrou. Comes off the goaltender.
2: I think Colton Sissons hit the iron. I think that was over the left shoulder and off the pipe and out.
0: And we got a puck that looked like it made some contact.
2: Well, and Casey Cizikas was hurt a little earlier right in front of the Leaf net. I think that might have been a shot as well. The longtime Islander. Can you talk about the toughness of hockey players? Gets up, wipes the blood off his face and says, sorry about that, fellas. I'm good.
0: All good. 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
0: You take a look at the shots on goal, and 18 for the Islanders, 16 for the Leafs. Took them a long time to start here in the second period, but once they started, they got up a couple of good ones, and back the other way, Anthony Stolarz has come up with some decent saves.
2: I'm just thinking, look, Amazon Prime doing the broadcast on TV tonight, just showing the Kyle Palmieri injury from a year ago, the injury and the assist.
0: Yeah, that's astounding. 5:05 left to go. Here's Schaefer down the right side. Cizikas gets out front, and boy, that one came close. Here's Tavares right back the other way with Nylander. He's got help. Nylander tries to lift it up and over the shoulder. And Sorokin got some threat on that. Now digging away behind the goaltender. Tavares. McKenna goes fishing. Up along the near side, Radish, who was tight in. Round behind for Tavares again. He puts it back up high. Radish hangs on. Got McKenna. Feeds it back. Radish just didn't have a chance to shoot there. Cizikas, credit him. He got the stick in the way. Now they'll battle back into their own end. Radish quick along for McKenna. A murmur begins in the crowd, and he sends it cross ice to Matthews. McKenna back up to the blue line. Quick over for Stetcher to the goal, but Matthews tied up. Marchenko out as well. Now spreading loose. Here's Stetcher cross ice. Ekman Larson to the goal. Loose puck. And Sorokin able to get on it after a heartbeat or two.

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10: Back here, 3:46 left to go in the second period. I do wonder about, you know, that shovel crew. Like, if you blow a shovel, do you just automatically get a new one, or are you done for the year? Like that guy, he's got a bad shovel, the one guy. I wonder if he comes back in the third period. I don't know. 3:46.
11: I'm going to guess that one stick would be worth about 15 shovels.
10: Oh, you bet. I'm going tomorrow to check that out, actually. I'm going to see how much I can buy, how many shovels against one stick. Here's Matthews. And it got away from him, but he comes all the way back to his own blue line. American League, you don't even get a shovel. It's garden trowels they give the guys just to keep the cost down. It's tougher, but here come the Islanders back across the line. Marchenko picks it up, steals it away. Sharp one back to Stetcher, who sends it off the glass and in. Round behind the goal it comes. Well, everybody got a bit of a break there. And the game was moving at such a pace, you almost wish they didn't. It was intense. Here's Tanev in front of his goaltender. Moving it back over to McCabe. And he waits on it as the Leafs make a couple of changes. And Bluger sends it down into the corner. Up along the near side. And Shen cross ice. That missed everybody, but they're not going to call it icing.
11: Boy, that was a late call off, wasn't it?
10: Duhaime gets it back. Stretching out. Bluger out front of the goal. Rebound. Shen is able to get his stick on, but Bluger recovers it in the corner. Trying to feed it back out front to Radish. You got a penalty coming up here to the Islanders.
11: Man, might be a hook. I thought it was a pretty legit stick lift. The Leafs are going back on the power play.
10: They got the extra man out at the moment as Riley hands that one back to Austin Matthews through the middle. Tavares giving it back over to Willie Nylander. There's Morgan Riley back up at the line. Radish, boy, you can tell he wants to unleash something from the Proteas. Deep in the corner. Out front it comes. Picked up. Shot from Tavares. But it popped up off the stick and over the goaltender out of into the corner. And the Islanders are able to get the touch with a minute 46 left to go. So the Leafs go to the power play.
11: Yeah, this is going to be, I think hooking is going to be the call.
12: New York Islanders penalty. Number 10. 2 minute minor. Hooking.
11: All right, Braden Shen is going to go. Again, it just looks like a pretty simple battle over on the far boards.
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0: works his way back into the goal. And John Tavares into the faceoff circle. Jean-Gabriel Pageau opposite. They try one try at it. They'll try it again. Stick side of the goaltender. It'll work its way back to Radish. They spread it out a little bit. Give themselves some room to work with. Matthews tries to move this one. A little extra work from Marchenko. Down low to Matthews at the goal line. Backs it up, and there's the shot out front. But a broken stick from Radish. He was in tight. And certainly didn't get a lot on that one. Holmstrom breaks it off, even though it was just him and Stolarz.
1: So when you talk about the Tavares penalty, that's how easily sticks can break.
0: Nylander and Marchenko. Far side it comes. Tavares scrambles over to get on top of that one and then sees some attention on it right away. Here come the Islanders, but it is broken up. And now they are caught back, and Marchenko picks it up, hands it off. Nylander cross over, trying to find Tavares. And it slid away from that take. Quick out, Radish. Back to Nylander. Steps in, doesn't see what he wants. Gives it back to Radish at the blue line. Back to Nylander, and the blast. As it finds its way wide. And back over Marchenko. Trying to drag it in. There's another one from Radish. And it is stopped by Sorokin.
1: That might be the hardest one we've seen off the tape of Radish so far. From long range, I don't think you were going to beat Sorokin. If he's able to see it, he seemed to have a pretty clear view of it. But maybe the best we've seen the number one unit move the puck around the power play so far in this early season. Just their sixth power play. Second unit's out. They struck in the power play goal in the first period.
0: Kristen Cowan comes back. Morgan Riley, Roslovic on his right. And then behind him as he drops it back. He'll work through the middle. They get challenged at the blue line. And then a hit. And back out it comes. Did it come out? Indeed, it did. Boy, that's a late whistle.
1: Now,
0: and it came back across the line, and now a little bit of tension enters the picture with 9.5 seconds left to go in the period.
1: This is Easton Cowan chirping a bit. Easton's got to remember that Cizikas has been a tough player in this league for a long time. Got a puck in the face and a puck on the back of the leg.
0: It might be,
1: didn't knock him out, so
0: might not be in the best mood either.
1: If you're questioning his toughness, I think you should have paid attention more in the second period. And like I said, it's not to mock other sports, but I think when you hear people talk about hockey tough, like I said, the Palmieri injury last year where he gets an assist before hobbling off the ice, and even from what we've seen from Casey Cizikas in this second period.
0: 40 minutes in the books. Hockey tough doesn't apply to broadcasters. I had a hangnail last week. I was nearly in tears, Jeff. Tears.
1: I call that play-by-play tough.
0: 40 minutes. 40 minutes in the books. 2-0. The Leafs up. No one found the back of the net in the middle 20 frame. Your thoughts?
1: Yeah, I thought, again, it was a period, much like the first period, where it took them a while to get going, and yet you look at the game last night, first 9 minutes was probably the best stretch the Leafs had all game. I don't know if Jim Hiller said, hey guys, we got to stop coming out flying and we got to wait and peek near the end of the period, but that's what we've seen so far. Solid on the penalty kill both ways. And very important, even early in the season, show you can protect 2-goal leads.
0: Right.
1: I know they used to say it's the worst lead in hockey. Now I think it's grown to 3-goal leads. But I think very important, just don't gift wrap anything. You know, if you got to ice the puck or chip it out, you don't have to make plays to get a victory here tonight. Just the strong defense first, you should get some chances off the rush.
0: Turns out the leads have been tariffed from 2-3. All right, you're listening to Molson Leafs Hockey on TSN 1050 and the Leafs Radio Network.
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0: Oh, yes, they do, and still have that 2-0 lead over the Islanders now after 40 minutes of play. Welcome back to Scotiabank Arena. Molson Canadian Leafs Hockey on TSN 1050 and the Leafs Radio Network. Jim Taddy and Anthony Stewart with you. Stu, that was a pretty good period for the Leafs, wasn't it?
15: Yeah, it was. I would say it's a land the plane period, right? They didn't take any unnecessary chances in the neutral zone. They did a good job in managing the puck, no costly turnovers, and didn't have to overwork Stolarz there. Only 8 shots that period to Toronto's 13. And, again, they got into some penalty trouble midway through that second period, but found a way to get momentum back, get a power play near the end. But it just seems like all systems are a go. So I think for the Maple Leafs, we know they can turn it into a track meet and get into those 6-5, 7-6 games. But can they win those close ones? And so far through 40 minutes, they've shown they can play a good, responsible two-way game.
0: Yeah, it was more of a systematic period by the Leafs. They did have some opportunities. Sorokin played pretty well.
15: He did, and easily could be 4-5-0 right now. He made some big saves in the slot. He gets across the crease really, really quick. Some point-blank shots. You saw Sissons there go right off the crossbar, not really giving you much to shoot at there, too. So, again, he's been dialed in, and he's shown why he's one of the top goaltenders in the National Hockey League, because if he wasn't on his A-game tonight, it easily could have been 4-5-0. But that's the main component, one of the main pillars for this New York Islanders team. He gives them a chance to win every single game, and in a night where it could easily have been out of reach, he's kept them in it.
7: So again, it's, you know, only five periods in, but what strikes you? What is the baseline difference between this team and the one that finished last year with all the changes?
15: I would say, again, I think sometimes last year the game would seem fragmented, right? Where yes, the Austin Matthews line was going, John Tavares, Nylander, but then it was a tale of two different teams where then the third line would come over and no real identity, then the fourth line would there almost just be out there to give a quick breather for the top two lines. Now it just seems everyone has purpose, right? And who can you say has been the best line tonight? The fourth line's been all around there. You've seen Cowan, who's got 2 points so far tonight. So it's a good team, solid effort. And the fourth line's drawn a penalty. They draw the penalty there at the end of the period. They're getting in on the forecheck on that Sissons opportunity. He was with the third line there, almost got a chance to score too. So again, they have guys that are going over the boards, not just out there to kill the clock. They have a purpose, and they're sticking to the game plan, and that's why they're having success so far.
7: I think last year there was an uncomfortable disconnect, wasn't there?
15: Yeah, right?
7: And it just didn't look
15: the coaching
7: right.
15: Staff said that, right? Yeah. They ran out of words near the end of the season. Like, oh, I don't know what it is. Let's ask the Tapman and Stewie upstairs.
7: Tapman and Stewie say we're disconnected. Okay.
15: Right? But you look like even Bull Grew, right, who he made the team, and you know, he sits out the first game, and he just comes in, and it's a seamless transition. He doesn't look out of place. He doesn't look like a guy that only played 13 games in the National Hockey League. So when you have the system, you have the structure, you have the game plan, when the parts are executing, it just makes those games seem a little bit easier. Where last year, it seems the Maple Leafs were chasing every single game. They'd have a good period, a good 10 minutes, and then they would just drive it off a cliff, and that's how the games would go from they're up 2-1 to now they're down, 4-2 going into the third period, or they let in 3-4 goals in that third. So they've more complete games, and yes, small sample size, 40 minutes, but against a tight checking New York Islanders team that has some guys that at the end of the day, defense is their forte, Toronto's done a pretty good job.
7: So I guess really what I'm trying to kick around here is, it's early to do this. Last year we would say there was a search for their identity or the DNA. What do you think we're about to see here?
15: Yeah, it's Jim Hiller. He's been around for a while as an assistant, and you saw what he did in L.A., and again, he didn't have the sexiest teams with the Kings, but they found a way to make the playoffs. And yes, they got pounced many times by the Edmonton Oilers, but, I think it was 2 years ago, they were a couple periods away from beating, the Edmonton Oilers. So they have a plan, they have a structure, and he's not afraid to switch things up. We saw last game moving Cowan up when they're down 3-1 to maybe try to get something. So he's not afraid, to change whatever the game plan is, in-game adjustments. But again, he's good enough. He understands this group. If you keep it close enough, if you don't have the game chase itself, the talent is naturally there where they have four or five guys that are game breakers that can get you in the game or have the game be taken over.
7: I think probably hidden with the performance tonight is Stolarz has had a pretty good game. Only had 8 shots in the second period, but he looks like he's following the play very well.
15: Isn't he? And he made a big play at the end of the power play that the Islanders had, sprawling across the crease and robbing Eklund, where that could have easily been a tap in. And he's at his best when he's just playing big in the crease. And remember when he first came here, we were like, whoa, this guy's going to win the Vezina. It's impossible to beat him, right? He was just so big on the top of the crease, and pucks were just hitting him. So when he's healthy and he's dialed in, he's a very, very tough goaltender to beat. So I think for him, it's just, it's not necessarily, hey, I'm here to be the number one and snatch it from Bobrovsky. Be the best version of himself. So when he's healthy, he's dialed in, playing big on the top of the crease. That's when he's most productive and a productive member of this Toronto Maple Leafs group.
7: And so much was said overnight and early this morning and this afternoon about Riley Radish. What's your take on their performance tonight?
15: Rebound, yeah. Right? And again, I think, Radish, he don't turn into a 70-point guy with 20 goals by accident, right? He is a solid NHL defenseman, and he filled in when Hedman was out last year, and he was the number one, number two defenseman there. So that the system maybe protected him a little bit, but he is an everyday NHLer. He's a great player. Riley's been great as well, so a good response from yesterday's effort.
7: Okay, it remains, thanks, Stu, 2-0 for the Leafs over the Islanders after 40 minutes of play. This is Molson Canadian Leafs Hockey live from Scotiabank Arena on TSN 1050, the iHeartRadio app, and the Leafs Radio Network.
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7: 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Wow, this is hardly a thrilling home opener for the Flyers. They're getting pasted 5-0 by the Penguins early in the third period. Nick Robertson got the first goal of the game for the Penguins, and they took off from there. The only other game tonight, LA and Colorado against the Avs. Puck drop in about 27 minutes from now. In our game, 2-0 for the Leafs over the Islanders. Oh, yes, Guy, how did you know? The third period is next with Todd Crocker and Jimmy Ralph. 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
1: Well, I saw Vinny Letteri of the Calder Cup champion Toronto Marlies was downstairs with the Calder Cup talking to Ryan Leslie, Brad May, on the unsportsmanlike content stream at the beginning of the program, beginning of the night here at Scotiabank. And
2: well, that was your second, right? It was the first one in Texas?
1: No,
2: at home to Texas.
1: Yeah, it was at home, game seven. That was the first one in Toronto. First Calder Cup games I called was back in 2003. Hamilton was playing Houston, game seven. Houston won that one in front of 18,000 people at the Coliseum, and it was just like,
2: What year was that?
1: I think it was 2003. Yeah, and then
2: the Carey Price year?
1: No, that I called that one too. That was 2008.
2: Well, 2005, maybe.
1: Seven or eight.
2: Yeah.
1: And, I don't know. It was a while ago. Yeah. And then 2013-14 on Leafs TV, I called Toronto St. John, or Texas St. John's, and Texas won that one. St. John's was with, Manitoba at the time. And then the two Marlies ones. And, I never felt more a part of a hockey team in my life in 2018 until this year.
2: I don't mean I don't mean to put that down, but what I heard my whole life is it doesn't matter what you do here; it's what you do at the next level.
1: Right.
2: That's how I got here. I just need you to do that again here.
1: Yeah.
2: Get us into June.
1: You bet. Happy to do it. I gotta tell you, attracted to silverware.
2: Yeah, young man,
1: way too.
2: You've had some incredible runs in the American League.
1: Oh yeah, it's been terrific. Lots of conference champions as well. And
2: you know, we've talked about, you know, Easton Cowan, you know, back to back league championships, the London Knights, actually won a Memorial Cup one of those years. Been part of the Marley team last year,
1: yeah.
2: So he's on a pretty good run. We saw Butch Goring, speaking of good runs, four-time cup winner with the New York Islanders.
1: Well, here's the shot tip by Marchenko, but it went wide. I'm sure he quite got a piece of that as the third period begins here at Scotiabank. Tap by Matthews. Smart little play to get it up and out. Now Roslovic across the line. Hangs on, creating a little bit of space and time for his teammates as it comes back over to Austin Matthews. Round behind. Roslovic draws in some attention. Puts it out front. And Matthews keeps it from going out. Riley to the goal. Tipped out front by Marchenko. And Sorokin comes up with the save.
2: Hey, this line has had some moments, haven't they? I mean, you'd like it to be a little more consistent. But they seem to be getting a little more swagger every shift.
1: Boy, Easton Cowan came in there hot. Now he's got it on the backhand. Try to feed it back out front. Bo Horvat comes in to knock it around to the near side. Can't keep it in. Cowan cuts back, though, on a tight turn and sends it down side of the goaltender on the left. Put his stick into it. See if he can get a piece. Kept out. Nick Paul wanted to just tap that ahead to Sissons. And that line's been awfully good. McKenna reels it back in and then flips it back to McCabe. And they'll work their way back out. Down into the corner off of shin guard. They'll work it back into the middle. DeClaire, sharp pass, D'Angelo to the goal, but it is up and into the glass. Now McKenna with some help behind him as he works down the boards, hangs on, gives it up to the blue line, and a big bomb comes from Radish, thumps off the pads, and there's another one. And came off a player out front, and Tavares let that one go and try to get it back into the corner. Up at the blue line, out to Richie, and now the Islanders across the line and deep into the corner. They need to change some support. The centering pass, a little too hot potato. Back the other way it goes. The Leafs make the change this time. Allows the Islanders to break out. Through the middle, Schaefer. High off the glass on the left side, and it travels to the near side. McCabe picks it up from there. And now here's Bo Grew trying to step by. Didn't quite have the angle to make that happen as he pushed off the puck. Anticipation tough there. Little lift to the goal. It's a sneaky little shot that got to Sorokin. He stopped that one as Dehane gets off a good one.
2: And all four lines have had some moments tonight in the offensive zone. Well, and Nylander had two last night against Montreal. That line probably hasn't been as dangerous or looks as dangerous in this game so far. Matthews' line is...
1: Am I going to throw you for a loop if I ask about that Butch Goring thing again? You're talking
2: about
1: Butch Goring was,
2: of course,
1: come along and then he got back over in a trade. And then next thing you know,
2: Billy Harris. Yeah. Former Marley.
1: Here's McCabe with it. Down low. Wow. Long shot. Interrupted. Back the other way come the Islanders. What a time to get to the island for Butch Goring. Back across the line it comes. Centering pass intended for Matthews. They'll turn back around. Racing down the right side. Palat. And Cizikas with him. The shot caught on delivery. COD for Anthony Stolarz.
2: Stolarz has looked solid. I mean, I don't think Jim Hiller would be opposed at all to make this maybe a 60-40 kind of split, 55-45.
1: Oh, yeah.
2: Not forcing Bobrovsky to play, more than 50 games.
1: Yeah, I don't think so.
2: By the way, the Butch Goring trade, we've always joked about it. The Butch Goring is the reason there are trade deadline shows, because that was close to a deadline deal that he went from L.A. to the Islanders. The Islanders went on to win their first cup. The next year, Butch won the Conn Smythe Trophy in their second of four straight. So we thought that seemed to be the thing. Everybody wants Butch Goring at the trade deadline.
1: What a time. What a time for hockey that was. And just the whole thing to be a part of. I'm going to play that away. Stolarz was traveling. Nobody could catch up to it. Stolarz had to play it in order to keep that one alive for the Leafs. And now they're in the other end. As Cowan picks it up from there. Cuts back. Centers it. Beauty looking pass from Easton Cowan. And it is lifted back the other way. They got a whistle here that stops play. With 15:43 left to go in the third period, this puck's coming all the way back.
2: The other thing with Butch, even though he was really known as a great playoff performer, even for the LA Kings, they had a first-round series against the Boston Bruins, and Butch scored a couple of winners in that series, one in overtime against Jerry Cheevers. Well, that's the one thing, social media, I'm not on it a lot, but you get these old hockey videos and highlights pop up from the 1970s that, brings you back to your childhood, remembering those times. My childhood was a little earlier than yours, but still, it's great seeing some of those great highlights going scoring on Jerry Cheevers.
1: Well, I got a little problem there as Eklund came across the line and it didn't look even enough for the officials. Play it back. Yeah, of course, you'd never see L.A. at that time. The Kings,
2: no.
1: It's not like hockey was on 24-7.
2: Well, no. What was this, Saturday nights?
1: Yeah, maybe.
2: Up in Sault Ste. Marie.
1: Yeah. Kluger comes in to take the faceoff just outside the blue line of the Leafs. Near the penalty box. Pageau opposite. Pretty good in the faceoff circle, but he's going to have to face Bo Grew instead. Grew, Calder Cup champion, too. And in the lineup last year, talked about his first goals in the NHL, empty net goal. He was dying to get back into an NHL game and score a real solid one.
2: Like you said, he scored a shorthanded goal against his former team, the Anaheim Ducks.
1: Can't ask for a more perfect bit of business than that storyline. Eklund cuts it off and moves it back. Chasing it down into the corner. Root. Pageau sends it back up to the blue line. This one lifted to the goal, but well off the mark. They'll work it into the near side corner. A couple of sticks on it. Morgan Riley sends it up along the near side. It is kept in. And the Islanders' Matthew Schaefer tries to work off Groot. The backhander to send it on a centering pass. They got a battle out front here going on. Lots of bodies to look at for Anthony Stolarz. And it is a mess in the corner that they try to clean up. Bluger got a one-hander that got it put up in the air. And now a little extra bit of business here for Radish. It does come loose. And Bluger, he recognizes they just got to get it out of there. And he does do that work as he gets it back down the ice, round behind the Islanders' goal. Racing back through the middle. Tavares steals it away. Now here's Nylander. 3-on-1. McKenna back for Nylander. And it's right through him on an open net in front of him. It doesn't connect. You cannot say that very often. That shot comes to the near side.
2: Unselfish by McKenna. But hindsight is going to say you got to shoot it from there. Of course, if they connect, we're going to say what a great play it was. But it works.
1: Well, back behind the goal it comes. D'Angelo. And now a step to the line. Stepping out! Stolarz! What a stretch from him. McKenna hoping to find McCabe. The crowd a little interested, didn't it? And icing on the play.
2: Well, Stolarz has been so good. Now, 20 shots for the Islanders with 13:05 to go here in the third period. So it's not one of those nights that looks like it's going to be heading towards 40-45 shots against.
1: Right.
2: Where you're asking a goaltender to win a game for you. You're just asking to win 4 or 5 moments. And Stolarz has probably reached that quota already.
1: Here's Matthews, stick side. Sorokin, the goaltender. And Sezikis wins that one back. And we got a penalty coming up. I think.
2: Much to the disbelief.
1: Well, nobody's a believer when they call for a penalty. Not often, anyway.
2: And, I mean, that's a tough one to take in the offensive zone with 13 minutes left.
1: Well, I think just the way he continued to play, he just thought he had done everything right there.
3: 2 minute minor. Okay.
1: Well, there we go. We'll come back, and the New York Islanders will have a power play here in the third period, almost at the 7 minute mark. 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
1: Face off to the stick side of Anthony Stolarz. Sissons in against Horvat. That won't take. Here comes a little extra help, Braden Shen. And the power play of the Islanders will begin. 2 minutes or less. Now behind the goal it comes. Back up to the blue line. Schaefer gets it back. Looks in. Quick over. There's the hard shot from Shen, but it went wide and back. Schaefer gets it one more time. Side of the goal. And the toes do the work for Stolarz. Into the corner it comes. Got that back up to the blue line, but Schaefer keeps it in. He tries to let one go, but it's the stick of Sissons in the way of that. Back up to the blue line it comes. A little drift there into center and a lift toward the goal. Doesn't connect to anything. And back it comes off the boards, and Duhaime is able to get it all the way back out. That'll change out the moving parts for the Leafs. Ekman Larson out with Stetcher and Bluger up front. Nick Paul. Over the line they come. Shen sees some attention. Down behind. Horvat trying to spring it loose. He sent it up the boards, and that one will travel back out on the self-clear. 40 seconds left to go in the power play. They'll change out what they need to get the second unit out there. Stetcher squeezed to the boards by Holmstrom. Eklund comes in after it. Stick into the conversation, and it comes loose, and a quick step by Bluger sends it back down the ice, and the crowd here at Scotiabank appreciates that effort with 15 seconds left to go in the power play. D'Angelo drops that one back. Cowan out now. Marchenko on his feet. Eklund, they get that back up high. D'Angelo not in the wheelhouse. Gets it back, looks in, and Stolarz gets across. There's the shot, and he handles it.
2: Boy, he has been sharp. Bobrovsky, not a lot he could have done in the first two Montreal goals last night. Third one, point shot that goes through a maze that he doesn't see. And Anthony Stolarz in this game has tracked the puck exceptionally well. And the Leafs have not given up. I can't think of any odd man rushes that he is forced to come up big on, but he has been great on point shots.
1: Well,
2: by the way, we had time to do a birthday shout-out.
1: Well, it's a little early, but...
2: yeah, very good. Thea Maria Galbraith Wilson, 20 years old today.
1: Oh, yeah.
2: Known her mother Tamara for about 8 or 9 years, and it's hard to believe. Kids grow that fast, didn't
1: oh,
2: it?
1: Oh, it's unreal. Well, happy birthday. So many good birthday songs now that you don't just always have to say happy birthday and sing happy birthday.
2: I prefer to say it.
1: I led you right into it. You're going to go, happy birthday.
2: I could have.
1: 10:33. Left to go here in the third period. Well, that's an old icing. Don't bring it back.
2: There's an old Clint Eastwood line where he said, a man's got to know his limitations. I've learned mine. Not just in birthday greetings.
1: Sorry.
2: Absolutely, though, happy birthday, Thea Maria.
1: 10:28 left to go here in the third period. Stick side. Sorokin. Tavares wins it back. Here's Nylander, and he just tried to ease that back over. The right amount of pressure didn't arrive, but the Leafs still in control of it. Tavares got a stick on it. Nylander picks it up and sends it in. Sorokin there, and McKenna was racing after it. Forced the goaltender to step with a little more clarity. Sent back the other way. Islanders deep in their own end. Halfway through this third period, 5 seconds more. McCabe comes back deep into the corner. Cross sights at the blue line and then sent in. A little scrambly puck there. The Islanders are able to get a hold of it. And it is tapped away. Marchenko does a nice little job. And Roslovic recovers. And now McCabe right through the middle. They come fast and hard. Here's Matthews. He couldn't get it through the feet, but McCabe comes in to help out. And now Marchenko out front. And a great chance from Roslovic that brings some folks halfway to their feet. Horvat back in alone. And he stumbles and falls.
2: Or did he?
1: And a penalty handed out here. Looks like tripping might be on the menu.
2: Well, the official was right there. Up here, it looks like Horvat tried to jump around McCabe and lost his balance, but the official was right there. We'll see. Yeah, this is a trip.
1: Yeah.
2: He got the skate blade right under the right skate of Horvat, and the Islanders need one here to try to get back into this game.
1: Well, the argument might have been that he was in the process of falling.
2: No.
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1: Well, a face-off on the power play to the right of Anthony Stolarz. Sissons in to take this one, and going to work with Duhaime to start things off. Ekman Larson out. And Tanev. Downside of the goal, this one. Nice little feed out front, but it didn't arrive where it needed to. Over the far boards it comes. Deep in the corner. There's another toss out front, but Shen under some pressure, and now the Leafs are able to pick it up. Tanev tried to play it back the other way, but he's crushed to the boards and to the ground as well, and then takes another little bit of a shot, but he has some dogged determination on his side, and the puck gets up but not out. And now Horvat drags it into the near corner. Right back up high. Schaefer, far side. Slides away from Michelli and back over. Hard shot. Thumps off the pads and is cleared this time as the Leafs get it out.
2: Boy, Matthew Schaefer almost kept that one in as well. Already stopped two clearing attempts from Brandon Duhaime and almost knocked down a slapper. Only guy standing on the blue line and almost hit him.
1: Backlund pulls it across the blue line along the near boards and then didn't have much to do with it after that as it was sent back the other way. Riley and Stetcher out defensively. Bluger chasing this one down. Looks darn good on the PK, Teddy Bluger. Nick Paul on the other side. Over the far corner it goes. And now everybody invested into the conversation for the puck. Does pop loose. Drag to the goal. Lift it up and over the snowbank. That might have hit Stolarz and went out. 7:34 left to go in the third.
2: Is that Eklund that had the opportunity in tight? I think there might have been some room there. On the short side, but Victor Eklund just misses. Trying to go high over the blocker shoulder of Anthony Stolarz from just above the goal line. Boy, Stolarz has looked sharp, hasn't he? It's just comfortable.
1: He's ready for this season, so it seems. 20 seconds left to go in the power play. That one doesn't get out front. Tanner stays in front of him. The Islanders are able to shake it loose to Shen on the near side. Throws it out front. Great tip. Went wide. And now Nick Paul sweeps at it. Back up to the point it comes. Quick over. Shen, again, looking for a little connector out front. A battle to the blue line. The puck will come out. And now a little bit of help as we got a penalty coming up. And Stolarz going to the bench.
2: I thought it was just Nick Paul won a puck battle on the far boards. But they're going to nail the Islanders here. Wow, almost with a holding penalty. This puck was knocked off a Leaf stick dangerously back towards the empty net.
1: Nylander behind his net. Going to hand this one over to Marchenko. Fresh out of the box. Rested legs. Back in. Marchenko tried to give it back to Matthews. And it ends up with the Islanders. But it also ends up with a Leafs power play opportunity with 6:28 left to go here in the third period. And
0: New York 63, minor penalty for holding.
2: No, holding's going to be the call. I mean, you could probably say that Nick Paul ran a little interference on Michelli before he got to the loose puck. But Michelli's going to go give Nick Paul a lot of credit for winning that battle. The one thing when we talked about Sissons and Bluger and Duhaime, even Zach McEwen coming in, they're guys that take great pride in their roles. Nick Paul is in there as well.
1: 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Here's Radish at the blue line on a bit of a drift to the right side. And then down low it comes. Aggressive PK here for the Islanders. Has to be Radish unloads. Sorokin stays in the way.
2: Seen a couple of blasts from Radish on the power play tonight, but each one seems to be a little closer, isn't it? This was a high slot that he hammered, but Sorokin was able to come out, cut down the angle, no traffic in front.
1: Tavares in the circle against Horvat, two captains. Heinemann, a touch to it. Pellick gets it loose. Tavares comes in. Throwing a little confusion into the play. Pops loose and just didn't have enough juice to get much further than that. Horvat comes back shorthand. He's got Heinemann out front. Tip score! Shorthanded goal. And with 5:51 left to go in the third period, Heinemann comes up with a feed from the captain, Bo Horvat, and the Islanders get on the board on shot number 25 of the night.
2: Now, Willie Nylander gambled and tried to keep it in inside the Islander line. And even though he was able to swing and get back into the play, he wasn't able to get caught up with Heinemann going to the net. And that was redirected by Emil Heinemann just through the pads of Anthony Stolarz. And we talked about, you know, the number one power play for the Leafs, not being able to score. You just can't, in a game like this, give one up.
1: Held on to a 2-0 lead here for a long time. 5:35 left to go. Here comes Cowan as they race down into the corner. McKenna comes loose. Cowan gets it out. Riley picks it up from there. And now along the near side, Roslovic. Now over Cowan. Comes back up for Riley. Looks down toward the goal. Gives it off to McKenna. Back at the blue line. Quick over. McKenna out front. Nick Paul gave it a tip. Went wide. Back for Riley. Here's McKenna again. Hanging on. Crossover. Roslovic sends one at the goal. Out front it comes again. Boy, that was a good-looking thought process from Easton Cowan as McKenna gives it back to Cowan on the half boards. Back up to the point. McKenna works down toward the goal, throws it out front, loose puck, scrambling, and it pops loose. Riley just couldn't get to that one. The left shot lifted toward the goal, pops out the near side. Roslovic gets it back, cross ice. Here's McCabe, penalty about to expire. Riley, quick back over, McCabe, back for McKenna, out front. Boy, he went cross ice, and he hoped to find Roslovic. Now we're back to 5-on-5. 4:15 left to play here in the third period. Leafs up by one. Islanders. No doubt a little juice in their boots after the shorthanded goal. Michelli play offside as they try to bring it across into the Leafs zone. Now 4:06 left to go here in the third. A little bit of a drama emerging here at Scotiabank Arena, and you're listening to it on Molson Leafs Hockey, TSN 1050, and the Leafs Radio Network.
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1: Well, if you're getting down the road, 4:06 left to go in the third period. Leafs up 2-1. We'll take you home with the game here on TSN 1050 and the Leafs Radio Network. Here we go. Matthews just outside the blue line of the Leafs. He wins it back clean to Tanna. Reaching for it was Marchenko, but this one's coming back on the free ride into the Leafs zone.
2: One play where the Leafs have been better than they were last night is in the faceoff dot. So far, won 65% of the draws. Where last night, 40%.
1: Yeah. That turnaround alone is enough to indicate a little bit more success. Here's Matthews with it. In the faceoff circle. One back this time by the Islanders. They say, hand this one back over. Shot into the windows. And D'Angelo, there's a long blast that goes wide. And a shot again. It comes in. This time, Kyle Palmieri invested in trying to tie this game up late in the third period. Dehaime and Matthews working to it. It does find its way loose, and Dehaime pushes it to the blue line, but it doesn't get much farther, and that one looked like it had a mind of its own. As

0: assist on the night, had an assist on a Willie Nylander goal late. It's actually now three straight goals he's figured in on.
1: Comes back up. Off the draw. Islanders buzzing here. Long shot in the corner. 2:35 left to play. And it is chopped back down the ice. Looks like it does not have enough. And so the Leafs get fresh legs and the Islanders change out some of the parts that they've got invested in this late third period. Comes back up for Sissons. He zipped back down the ice. It wobbles through some snow. It is picked up by D'Angelo. There goes Sorokin. Goes over to the bench. Through the middle. Schaefer. And across the line. Drop back. There's a long shot. And it gets into the boards. Back up along the near side. D'Angelo. Extra attacker on here for the Islanders. As the Leafs trying to hold on here, up 2-1 with a minute 45 left to play. Down into the corner, trying to center it in the way. Tanev, a stumble. Tanev on the floor and back up to get back into the play. McCabe there as well. Austin Matthews, a backhander down the distance and just wide of the mark. Wow, that there were cat whiskers that could have felt that. Minute 27 left to go.
0: Austin Matthews from the goal line to the right of Anthony Stolarz. Figures they don't have a clear avenue to bank it off the boards, so he just airmails it on the backhand all the way down the ice. But that's going to cost the Leafs another faceoff in their own zone.
1: Sissons will take this one. Horvat to the wall it goes. They get it back up to the point, to the near side. Michelli works down into the corner. Matthews out defending. Holmstrom moves it. Schaefer, far side, deep into the corner. Crowd more than interested. There's a hard shot, but it's blocked. And Matthews tries to lift it back down the ice. Islanders keep it in. Schaefer with a blast, blocked by Matthews. Out front it comes one more time. They find it, and this one saucers back the other way. No icing. 50 seconds left to go. Schaefer, so good last year as a rookie. Palmieri down the boards on the right side. Off the pad to the loose puck. Into the corner. Back up it comes. Horvat scrambling for it. There's the shot as it comes up the near side. Kept in at the point. 30 seconds left to go. Palmieri turns on it. Islanders pressing here. The minutes, the seconds. Urgent. Palmieri has a little trouble with it. Tavares right on top of him. 15 seconds left to go. Back up, Horvat. This one to the goal, and it's off into the corner. Under 10. This one played back to the wall. Tavares trying to keep it alive, and this one lifted out, and the Leafs are going to win this one. 2-1. The first victory of the season comes on home ice for the Leafs. Anthony Stolarz will earn this victory for Toronto.
0: Stolarz was outstanding, stops 26 to 27. And I'm sure Jim Hiller after the game is going to say it should. Game is going to say it shouldn't have been that close. You can't give up a shorthanded goal with a 2-0 lead in the third period. But the Leafs did that and then had to battle and win some battles in their own zone over the last 3 or 4 minutes to come away with a victory. And nice little moment there as Sergei Bobrovsky out for the big bear hug to his former Panther teammate and goaltending partner Anthony Stolarz. And as we said, there are so many storylines that start to get a little blurred coming into this season when you look at what happened a year ago. Anthony Stolarz was supposed to be the number one goaltender, injured much of the year, and never really got a lot of traction. But Bobrovsky comes in, everybody says, oh, Stolarz, he's a good backup. Well, no, he's a backup that can play like a number one.
1: Yeah.
0: And when you a hockey game, and we talked about this with Easton Cowan as well.

0: now the pressure and the attention has shifted to Gavin McKenna.
1: Yeah.
0: And now Easton Cowan, it's almost as if,
1: yeah,
0: you know, you're not under the microscope anymore. Go out and play and relax. And Easton Cowan, three straight Toronto goals now, has picked up a point, including two here tonight. So I think between Easton Cowan and Anthony Stolarz, you've got two real big reasons why the Leafs have been able to split the back-to-back games here to start the season.
2: Wow, what a tremendous night for the Leafs as they get themselves going in the right direction. Sissons ends up with the third star. We'll let Jim and Stu take care of that one. 2-1 the final score here as the Leafs come up with the victory in their second game. Go to 1-1. We sure appreciate you hanging in. Hang in for the post-game show, too. 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
2: Under 10. This one played back to the wall. Tavares trying to keep it alive, and this one lifted out. And the Leafs are going to win this one 2-1. The first victory of the season comes on home ice for the Leafs. Anthony Stolarz will earn this victory for Toronto.
9: Full value, the two words that come to mind here. Jim Taddy and Anthony Stewart with you, live from Scotiabank Arena, the post-game show, Leafs Game Night, live here at TSN 1050 and the Leafs Radio Network. So 3-2 they lose, 2-1 they win. The early season results are they can play in a tight hockey game.
18: Yeah, and I don't think they sacrificed any offense by any sense of the word. They did a good job of just managing the puck, and the turnovers were much better than compared to last night versus the Montreal Canadiens. And this is a stingy New York Islanders team where they don't have the offensive firepower that a team like Montreal has, so they have to play between the dots in a good neutral zone game and limit the opportunities against. But I think for Toronto, they didn't chase the game. They did a good job controlling it. We were discussing off air just sort of their ability to now sustain pressure in the ozone. It wasn't one and done. It wasn't Marchenko coming down the rush, missing it off the glass, and then going back the other way. There was, sessions of, 45 a minute down low, and that wears the other team down where you don't necessarily have the legs to go up and go back and forth. So they did a good job controlling the game for majority of it, a little bit of a gaffe on the power play near the end, letting up that shorthanded goal. But if I'm Jim Hiller, it's about the response, and the Maple Leafs made a big response from last night's game.
9: Well, I mean, this is the league that we cover. Last night Montreal was down 1-0 and slowed it down and chipped away. And the Islanders are known for hanging around. They don't get blown out of hockey games, and they were a shot away. I mean, as good as the Leafs played, they didn't dominate on the scoreboard for sure. An inadvertent play leads to a 2-1 goal on the shorthanded play, as you described, and they had opportunities to tie it. But I thought the Leafs played within themselves. You're seeing the full roster participate in different parts of the game. Yeah, sure, there's mistakes. It's, game two, they had, most of them had two exhibition games because you can't play any more than that. And so this is where we are. That's a pretty good start in my books.
18: Yeah, and that's another thing to factor in, right? This team hasn't had 2 weeks of training camp, 6-7 games to get acclimated to new system, new coach, new structure, 10, 11, 12 new guys on the roster. So that's going to take time, but you can see some semblance of what the system is and what each role of each guy coming over the boards are. And again, I think Toronto Maple Leafs fans are getting a sort of a taste of what some of these new guys are bringing to the table, right? Not the sexiest names for a Sissons, a Bluger, even a Duhaime, but Duhaime was on the first penalty kill unit and the third, right? Yeah. He's there killing penalties. He's there at the end of the game. Same thing with Sissons and Nick Paul. So these are guys that are consummate pros. They know exactly how to play the game the right way. The little details, the minutia of what hockey is supposed to be, and that's how you keep these games close and find ways to win them. So ultimately, they have the talent, and they're building and they're getting chemistry as the games go along. But the details of that Jim Hiller style hockey, you're seeing that right now, and it was successful tonight.
9: Well, I was just thinking as you were going through that as I described how the Islanders were waiting for something to happen, the Leafs ran their plays and could have had two or three more goals, but didn't try to crank it up. They, as I said before, they played within themselves. If you go to the first period when Easton Cowan had a great first period, in the second and third, a more systematic play. So they were playing the scoreboard, weren't they?
18: Yeah, and the one play that stood out for me was late in the third. Schaefer goes, he winds up, he makes a play. Toronto picks his pocket right at the blue line, and they could have easily went off to the races. What did they do? Quick pass, boom, advance the puck back in, as opposed to, oh, okay, we can show you running gun hockey. So there's a bit of a maturity in some of these guys, but these have been guys that have been around for the last 7, 8, 9, 10 years in the National Hockey League. So they know when it's a 2-1 game or it's in the third period, you're not going to have those turnovers. How many times last year we were like, oh, they're making that play at this point, or
9: oh, well,
18: they're
9: they
18: taking this
9: lost.
18: Penalty at this time, right?
9: Yeah.
18: So You know, I think going back to last season, they threw a lot of those games away. And again, I'm not talking game, you know, 70 to 82. I'm talking, you know, game 40 to 65. So
9: yeah, it really was there right from the start.
18: Yeah, they found ways to lose games. But today it was, you can see, okay, the game plan going in was do not give up too many opportunities. Do not let Schaefer, you know, wind it up. Have a win the special teams battle, which they did. The power play was 1-for-4. Penalty kill was 4-for-4. Manage the turnovers, which they did. So check, check, check. That's how you win these tight, close games against a talented team.
9: So really, you try to, you know, get a scalpel out and figure out what the difference is in a 2-1 game. And I'm going to, here's the term I'm going to use. I thought the Leafs got called on two Bud Light penalties in the third period, and they were able to kill them off.
18: Yeah, the hook on Marchenko and who else was that? McCabe for the trip. And you know,
9: whatever.
18: Yeah, we didn't have the Prime Video HD cam block us. I didn't see that one, but that's neither here nor there.
9: That's another story. We'll get into that.
18: Management line one. But again, it's the details, right? The details for me. And it's easy to talk about, hey, the McKenna 2-on-1 where he fed it over to Nylander or Cowan stepping up. But for me, where I see the difference is just, first of all, you probably wouldn't see the third or fourth line in the final 5-6 minutes.
9: Well, that's right. But I'm glad you brought that up,
18: and
9: because the shortened bench so many times last year burned them out.
18: And that's where they got into trouble, right, where guys are getting to 23, 24 minutes. Everybody has a role. Everyone has a purpose. We heard Mike Babcock talk about that when describing the Edmonton Oilers. So that's what I noticed. I noticed, you know, at the end, it's not just one line. Matthews was out there, I believe, with Doomhame and potentially either Sissons or Bluger. Those are guys that win hockey games and gives your top guys a break where, you know, back to back, you're not playing your guys 24, 25 minutes and that's going to ruin the rest of their week. So I liked it. It was a good team effort, good team win, and it's a step in the right direction for this group.
9: The other storyline for me, and you know, first of all, you know, aside that maybe we thought Stolarz was going to get helped off on the Heinemann goal because he took a hit after as the puck was going in. But I like, you know, just based on last night and being here tonight, I'm going to look forward to this tandem and goal.
18: And, you know, I know Sorokin stole the show. He was phenomenal tonight.
9: Yeah, he was great.
18: He made probably, I would say, his saves above expected. For those analytics people out there, it was probably 3 or 4 above expected. But Stolarz made some big, big moments at key, big saves at, you know, key moments of the game, shorthanded, getting across. You know, he had that scorpion save in the third period where it just went off the back of his boot. And for him, when he's playing big in his crease, he's not swimming back there. He's just almost like Carey Price or a Pekka-Rinne that
9: you
18: I remember.
9: Stolarz?
18: Sorry, in front of the puck, waiting for it to hit him, as opposed to deep in his crease and it going, you know, above his ears. He played really, really solid tonight. 26 of 27 saves tonight.
9: Yeah, a nice tandem, and it just makes you look forward to things. And the way the team, as we said earlier, plays supportive hockey, that's quite a change from a year ago. And for whatever reason, that's just the way it was then, and that's the way it is now. Something to look forward to. So the Leafs win this one 2-1. We'll continue on. Leafs game night live from Scotiabank Arena on TSN 1050, the iHeartRadio app, and the Leafs Radio Network.
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9: Leafs game night live from Scotiabank Arena. Post game show, Jim Taddy and Anthony Stewart with you. 2-1, the Leafs win over the Islanders, and next stop for the Leafs will be Saturday against Ottawa. We'll be with you next Tuesday here from Scotiabank Arena when Nashville is in town. Then they go on the road to Vegas, Colorado, and Utah, and we'll be with you for several of those games as well. So here's my line, Stu. You know, I think we saw it in the two preseason games, certainly with McKenna, there was evolution, and I think that from last night to tonight, there's evolution, and we couldn't say that a lot last year.
18: This is on McKenna or the group?
9: Sorry. On the group.
18: Yeah. And you know, for me, you know, trying to go back to last season, like again, it was a lot more choppier with a longer camp. But I'm most impressed of this. You have a large group of guys coming together, coming from different teams, different organizations, different systems, different structures, different coaching, and they're buying into what the system was. Even last night, it wasn't a pretty game, but they had some system and structure for the most part, and they didn't let that Montreal Canadiens team, you know, get off to the races. It was a quiet night for Slavkovsky, Suzuki, and Caulfield. Say what you want about the quality of play, they shut those guys down with that structure. So for me, two games in, that's something to hang your hat on. They have the talent. You know, Gavin McKenna's not going to go 82 more games without a point, right? Marchenko is going to break through, right? But it's good to see now, done by committee. You know, if the top line's not going, okay, well, there's too much talent now where a guy like Cowan and his line's going to sneak through and score a goal. He had, what, 2 or 3 points tonight? He had a great game, second star honors. So he's been playing some good hockey. So there's enough talent hidden throughout this lineup, but the structure and the system is what got him to this point early in this season.
9: So when we started the pregame show way back when, we were talking about the bottom six. So the Sissons, Paul, and Cowan line was very effective tonight. Sissons, let's just check his line. He played 11-22, one goal, plus one in the night, two shots on goal, another four that didn't get through for six shot attempts. Had a couple of hits, 7-5 in the faceoff dot as well. And here he is post-game. He was asked what worked for the team in their victory.
0: It was great. Gutsy effort. Not easy going into a back-to-back like we did with a short camp, and showed up and played a pretty good game.
4: First goal was Maple Leaf for you. What was that like?
0: It was great. I just liked our line's energy to start with. We were turning pucks over, getting to work, and I mean, just great sight by Pauly seeing me coming on the back door. So kudos to him.
5: What you made of Easton Cowan?
0: Great. If you're both asking about him, I think he was pretty good. He was feeling it tonight. Just a dynamic player. He has the puck on his stick a lot and makes a lot of good plays. So. Really blessed to be playing with him right now.
5: What did you know about him before you got here?
0: Not a lot. I knew he was a talented young player in this league, but been in the West, so I didn't see him too much. So been impressed with him through camp and in the first couple of games here.
6: Why do you think your line's been able to click pretty well so quickly?
0: I thought we could have been better last night, to be honest. So I think we really responded well. I think we just complement each other. I think we are all capable of making plays and capable of getting in on forechecks and hounding pucks. I think that's the way we did our best work, just turning pucks over and getting things to the net tonight.
5: 4-for-4 in the penalty kill. What do you like about that effort tonight?
0: Just that. Obviously, when you kill them all off, you give yourselves a pretty good chance to win a hockey game. And it was sharp. Obviously, not a lot of time to kind of work out your system and work out some of the kinks. So it's been big thus far.
6: Relatively young in the league, just his second season. Like, what sort of potential do you see from him as he continues to develop?
0: Yeah, I mean, sky's the limit with that kid. Yeah, he's got all the potential in the world.
6: What stands out about Stolarz?
0: He was sharp tonight. He made some big saves at key moments, especially down the stretch there. He had a great, great game, so that's good to see.
9: That is Colton Sissons with his first goal as a Maple Leaf to start things off. Then Easton Cowan with the eventual game-winning goal. And, of course, the Islanders score in the third period on a shorthanded sort of miscue by the Leafs. But, nonetheless, it goes into the books as a W. Again, you know, two games in, six periods of hockey, no time to draw a line in the sand. But as I said to you during the game when we were seated in the press box a little lower from where we are now, when you watch Chris Tanev play, you realize what they missed last year.
18: warrior.
9: Yeah, it's just so, I mean, just the right move at the right time.
18: Yeah, and again, I have a young son that's a defenseman, and I'm trying to think, like, what do I want him to be? Everyone wants to be a Matthew Schaefer, but, you know, you just think about what a Tanev does and what he means to a group, and he just does everything out there. Here's a guy that goes back on puck retrievals, absorbs contact, takes abuse, finds a way to get it out and make a good first pass. You know, he finishes all his checks, one of the best shot blockers in the league, does a great job of boxing out. You know, you saw him and McCabe when they were on the ice for the last 30, 40 seconds. I'm like, yeah, this is probably going to be a sealed win because those guys, they play the game the right way. So tough to play against. And, you know, I remember playing against a Tanev and you almost had to take the scenic route because you're going to get a cross check. You're going to get a wild. You're going to get something where you're like, tonight's not my night.
9: Oh, another
18: value my tricep bone. I value my hips and my ribs. You know what, guy, take the puck and go. I'll live to fight another day. And, you know, what it does, it just sort of sets an example for the other guys on the team. And here's a guy that's made millions of dollars sacrificing his body. So there's days, you don't want to hear this as a fan, there's days where you're like, oh, the NHL, it's, you know, it's long days, you know, I got to do this, I got to do that. And you look to your right and you see a Tanev out there just loving the game. You know, he's out in practice, you know, playing the game the right way. It forces you because you don't want to be embarrassed. You don't want to embarrass yourself to your other team. It's like, here's a guy that doesn't have to do it. He's doing it. And he came back only 27 games last year. You know, he could have easily, you know, sailed off into the sunset, but he's like, nope, I'm coming back and I'm just going to do exactly what I've been doing for the last 12, 15 years.
9: So you're skating down the wing and go, oh no, the masseuse has the day off tomorrow.
18: Yeah.
9: I'm going over here.
18: Yeah, you get a chop on the finger, the ring, and he's like, oh man. And you look at him, he's just like, hey, I'm just doing my job. And you respect that, right? And it's not about fighting. It's just, those are the guys that you win Stanley Cups with too. And again, it sets that culture and just guys like that. It's good. And it's a blessing for this organization to have a player like Tanev in the dressing room.
9: And again, I know it's early, but I like the goalie tandem. I like the forward unit. The defense is good. It's good. I just think there's, you know, like everybody else, there's a missing element there, but no hurry to get it.
18: No. And again, they had lots of time in the off season to do it, right? There were some questions on what they were going to do. Were they going to make a big move on the back end? But management is very, very inclinated in the analytics department, probably said, hey, the guys that we have coming in could be a good short-term or potential long-term solution while we scour the market to see what's out there, right? There is Edmondson, there is a Nikishin, but are those guys going to step in under the bright lights of Toronto and come in and steal the show? I think you need a bigger chip, a more experienced chip like that. I mentioned who's on the Prime broadcast. I'm not sure if we're allowed to mention them, but that's neither here nor there. Like a Chris Pronger type guy. He could do anything once, right? Say anything once. A guy like that, an experienced guy. But it's very, very tough to and difficult to get guys like that. And again, I'm not sure of the assets that they have. Well, yes, they do have some draft picks and some young guys on the farm, but you know, if you're not going for the cup, do you make that move now at the beginning of the season? I know you gotta entertain and you gotta impress an Austin Matthews, but he's probably in on some of the decision making process on what the long term vision is. And that big fish, I can guarantee, is probably gonna be there in free agency, whether it's this year or the following season. And a lot of them share the same agent too.
9: Well, yeah, that's right. But I just think that, you know, the point is, if it's the right person, the right player, you wait for that to happen. Obviously, Minnesota rolled the dice on Quinn Hughes last year and it paid dividends. Now, if that situation or something like that appears at some point during the season, I don't think it's going to appear now, but maybe around Christmas or shortly after, then you absolutely go for it. But that's not a let's do it now thing.
18: Well, the streets of social media are saying they're looking to do it right now. What was the cautious lure?
9: CJ said that.
18: Yeah, what was the line they used? They're passively aggressive.
9: Yeah, that was reporter.
18: I'm wide awake, tired right now. So,
9: on the other hand, I've had a couple of coffees and I'm starting to fade, so I might be passively aggressive as well.
18: This makes sure you don't miss your stop on the way home back.
9: I've seen that happen to other people.
18: Get the chopper. We're going to get the Uber chopper. We'll bring it, drop you off.
9: That's when you go, too bad, guy.
18: I understand what you're saying. Like, that big fish is out there, and you got to be patient, right? Because it's not just the biggest fish. It's the right fish that can step in and do something. So I think that's the missing piece. But do you do that now, or do you do that when you know what some of the younger guys are? There's some guys on the farm that you're not sure they might be able to step in, right? What is Dan for going to be? Is that a chip that you're dangling?
9: Yeah.
18: I would not make a decision on his long-term standing within the organization until you know it's his first year pro. There's some other guys too. Like, team teams are going to be calling on Cowan now. I can guarantee you that. And that's a piece that you might look at, but depending, but again, if he's a guy that can be a 10, 12 year guy that's going to give you 60, 70 points, you can't get rid of that guy.
9: We'll continue this in a minute. Leafs win 2-1 over the Islanders. Leafs game night live from Scotiabank Arena. TSN 1050, the iHeartRadio app of the Leafs Radio Network.
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9: Leafs game night live from Scotiabank Arena. Jim Daddy and Anthony Stewart with you. So our producer, Silent Alex, says, put on X. Who is the MVP for the Leafs tonight? And so far, we have Easton Cowan, 51.4%. And oddly enough, Anthony Stolarz, 48.6%. So just those two guys.
18: Yeah, I think I'd give it to Cowan. Stolarz got his shutout spoiled near the end there. So slight edge to Cowan, and he's been phenomenal this season. He's sort of in a secondary, tertiary role, and he's finding ways to burst through and create offense. You saw the pass last night to William Nylander. He scores on the power play. He's in on the Sissons goal, too. So here's a guy in the bottom six finding ways to make something happen. He's not waiting to be given something. He's making the most of whatever opportunity he has, and you're going to see him moving up sooner than later if he continues to play at that high level. And I think it was the right choice. The fans have spoken. I think they've spoken correctly in Cowan being the MVP tonight.
9: I agree with that, and I just wanted to sort of wrap up that defenseman acquisition thing. I think the Leafs are ready. I think the incoming player, wherever he is, that situation has to sort of erode a little more. I don't know who it is, but I believe they will make that move at some point this season.
18: I think so. And I say Freddie Anderson was one of the top goalies in the Maple Leafs uniform because he came in controversy-free. The only controversy he had was when he was leaving. So I think it's got to be someone that can handle the spotlight on and off the ice.
9: There's been a few leave without the drummer.
18: Yes.
9: Stu, thanks very much.
18: Always great working with the Tat Man.
9: I have a t-shirt made up like that. 2-1, the Leafs win over the Islanders. 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
9: All right, let's check the out-of-town scoreboard. Just one other game done. Pittsburgh blasted Philadelphia in the Flyers' home opener, 7-0. Nick Robertson had 2 goals for the Penguins in that game. The other game is underway. It's in the first period. Let me just refresh the scoreboard. Oh, wonderful. Thank you for that. That'll buy some time. I'll have to check my app and go through that and find it somewhere else. So it's nothing-nothing, Colorado and Los Angeles after the first period of play. 1-0. 1-0 Avs. Thank you very much. We sorted that out, our game here, 2-1. And it was a pleasure to be with you to start our season here on TSN 1050. We'll be with you again Tuesday night, live here from Scotiabank Arena as Nashville is in town. Thanks for joining us on Leafs Game Night, TSN 1050, the iHeartRadio app. And for the first time this year, good night to the Leafs Radio Network.

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8: He didn't like any. No, okay. I took a reach.
9: Probably didn't like basketball either.
8: Probably not.
9: Throw it out there.
8: Yeah.
9: Certainly not New York. But,
8: I did not like
9: Wemby pointing to his head.
8: Oh, you're the clear villain.
9: That's it right there. When he told, because it, like Mitchell Robinson, you know, committed the offensive foul.
8: Yeah.
9: Points like, I'm in your head. And then it devolved from there. Only to have OG pop one in on him, you know?
8: OG, if Brunson doesn't have that game five, OG is the finals MVP. I mean, he was dominant, man. He was so good and fearless, dude. Throwing down dunks and, I mean, that tip in was...
9: Were you there for that one?
8: I wasn't at that one.
9: All right, which ones did you go to?
8: I went to game one in San Antonio.
9: What was that like?
8: Epic. It was amazing. I flew down with my friend, one of my childhood friends, Chase. We fly down to Austin. You couldn't get a ticket into San Antonio. It was all booked. I get a text from Shane Gillis, a comedian, who was like, are you going to the game? I said, yeah, I just landed in Austin. He goes, come over. I'm going. So we had like a drunk bus with all these other comics, Matt McCusker, Tommy Pope, all these comedians.
9: Yeah.
8: And we were pounding drinks. We go there. We end up in a Knicks row, thankfully. I'm next to a bunch of Knicks fans.
9: Yeah.
8: We made friends. I didn't realize this till after the game because I guess I was behind Chris Tucker. I was like, man, that guy looks like a fat Chris Tucker. And then after the thing, they were like, this is Chris Tucker. And I was like, holy I love Chris Tucker, you know? And he clearly a Spurs fan. He's a Texas guy.
9: Right.
8: And then,
9: right.
8: And then, you know, Knicks are down. It's one of the things I'm like, oh man, we're going to lose. And I will say the San Antonio fans there's like a few crazy ones, but for the most part, they were pretty cool. They were pretty friendly. They were like, and they were talking trash, but I was like, guys, you've won five in my lifetime. Like just.
9: Well, including the last time the Knicks made the finals.
8: I know. They've taken five. And it's like, it's not like you're not going to win one with Wemby. You're going to win probably a few with this young core of Wemby and Dylan Harper and Castle. They're unbelievable players.
9: Harper's so good.
8: He's unbelievable.
9: I thought he was going to get that he was going to be the one to get him. That it wasn't going to be Wemby.
8: Castle's tough too. He's physical.
9: And he also doesn't.
8: And Champagne?
9: Well, and the thing with Castle is he's a UConn guy, so you know he's not spooked by Madison Square Garden.
8: Champagne's a St. John's guy.
9: Right, I know that. So you know those kids know what it's like to play in Madison Square Garden, right? So, but they just didn't know how to finish.
8: They didn't know how to finish.
9: And the Knicks did. And the Knicks, you know, would pull one rabbit out of a hat after another. I know they lost to the Cavs in the analytics department, right?
8: We heard that a lot.
9: Right?
8: That was embarrassing.
9: And the Spurs said the same thing, essentially, in a way. But
8: that is the epitome Brunson, of loser talk.
9: I love going down this road here because it's also previewing what we're going to be talking about for much of the season that's upcoming. That Brunson has flipped the script for all of us.
8: Mm.
9: And he has now entered New York lore forever by being the Michael Jordan of the equation. The Knicks were supposed to lose all of these games because somebody else was raising their level to a point in crunch time that the Knicks could not overcome. And now the Knicks have one of those guys.
8: Oh, totally.
9: Themselves and the numbers support it. His ability, his 45 points in the closer was the most in a closer since Jordan did it on the Jazz.
8: 45.
9: If I'm not mistaken.
10: Yeah, Giannis had a 50 piece. Yeah.
8: Not in a closer, did he?
9: Not in a closer.
10: Yeah, he did.
9: Oh, he did?
8: Oh, really?
9: Well,
8: whatever. He's great. 7 feet.
9: But then, exactly. But put up the photograph. This one actually made
8: beautiful.
9: Me
8: beautiful. Yeah, same.
9: That Ewing feels that he's got a championship now.
8: Imagine if Ewing had a guy like Brunson on his team.
9: Well, he had Bernard King in his rookie season.
8: Well, yeah.
9: And Bernard was at the end of it.
8: But they never really.
9: Right. It was never peak Bernard. But the fact that Brunson's like, all right, I'll hold the MVP trophy, but Pat, you take the Larry O'B.
8: Yeah.
9: His photograph. And the look on Brunson's face is just like, yeah, I did this. And I'm happy to share this with Patrick. Like, there's so many emotions when I see this.
8: A lot of emotions. The shot of Ewing in the Newsies cap, you know, when he's just kind of nodding like a proud dad is beautiful. And Brunson, the way Brunson carried himself this whole run, like, just there's that shot of him walking out looking like Batman, just so, you know, stoic, stone-faced.
9: Right.
8: And you see Wemby when they went to the finals. I know he's younger, but he's like crying. He's emotional. And I'm like, dude, you're 7'5". Like, this guy's 6 feet tall,
9: right,
8: and he's carrying himself like, yeah, let's, business isn't over yet.
9: And he refused to be in a room with the trophy or have a photograph of it or even a rendering of it on a backdrop. Like whenever he was being interviewed by ESPN or ABC, it was like a dark backdrop. It didn't have like the trophy. He didn't want anything.
8: It's psycho
9: like that.
8: Stuff.
9: But
8: in a good way,
9: he's our psycho, right?
8: Oh, dude.
9: You know, like, as opposed to somebody else's, like, you need that. Like, this is going to be, it's now that, now about this. Let's go here. Their follow up. All right. They're putting LeBron in the building and his first night as a Sixer. Mm-hmm. And everybody's going to be sitting here thinking Knicks can be had. That this is just a one-off because it's been like, when was the last time we had repeat champions? Was the Warriors?
10: Warriors. Yeah, it's been a while.
9: And so the Knicks are just going to be that other one. What if the Knicks go ahead and do it again?
8: It's
9: Why shouldn't
8: possible.
9: They be able to, right? You know, it's, that's.
8: I mean,
9: let's go.
8: Yeah, the Sixers are going to be tough, no question. I mean, losing Paul George is a good move for them. Gaining Jaylen Brown is a good move. Gaining LeBron, like you look at like the Warriors, you're like, how did you not trade for Jaylen Brown? Because then you get LeBron with Steph Curry. You know, I don't, the Warriors front office talk about letting down Steph Curry in these last few years, I think. When that guy does that, what he's done in the Olympics, like, you know, he's got a little left in the tank. So, the Sixers look tough for sure. Edgecombe's really good. Maxey is like incredible. But yeah, why can't the Knicks do it again? Why not? Who's the biggest competition? Can the Pistons figure it out? Who's?
9: Go ahead, Chris. I'm sure you want to chime in here, although you're the team that acquired Paul George for Jaylen Brown.
10: I still think Boston's going to be right there, too. Yeah.
8: Really?
10: Yeah.
8: Maybe. I mean, I don't, you never know, right? I mean, maybe just, it's weird to have guys as good as Tatum and Brown and it just doesn't work. I mean, they won one, but it's weird that it's like, you can't just coexist.
9: Right.
8: I also, for the Celtics, I always kind of resented that they were like, it's Tatum's team. I'm like, why can't you just be like, we're co-pilots? I didn't get, to me, that was just weird. It's like, you're just trying to create
9: the
8: stuff.
9: There was something going on.
10: It feels like there's something going on. Also, just cap purposes, you're paying two guys more than 50% of the salary. That's just not sustainable in the way the NBA is kind of set up right now.
9: Who'd you run into or meet in the Knicks playoff run that you'd never met before? You know, down there on the old Celebrity Row. Or...
8: I mean, I'd met most of them before. I ran to Bernard King. I chatted with him for a while. I had a show on MSG for a brief minute, and I interviewed him, and he always remembered me from it, which is just so strange.
9: He's the best.
8: He's the nicest guy, and got to say what up to Walt a couple of times. He's just the legend.
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1: Matt Hill, Stories from the Summits of Sport, a collection of this man's ESPN work, is available on Tuesday, September 22nd. So 3 weeks from today, wherever you get your books is where you can get Seth Wickersham's newest book, Beyond That Hill. And so you're saying this is just a collection of stories from your quarter century of work with ESPN that have not made it in any of your pieces or works, or and this, you're sort of hoovering up all the good stuff and putting it in a book.
2: It's an essentials. And so, you know, and I think that, like, what you try to do with something like that is, you know, you're not only trying to give the readers, you know, your best stories, but, you know, you're trying to reflect, you know, how sports and maybe even the country has changed so that the book has a point.
1: Right.
2: And so, you know, there's stories that I've done on people like Kobe Bryant or Tom Brady. There's stories that Don Van Natta and I did in there that, you know, especially our Goodell Jerry Jones story from 2017. I think of all the ones we've done, that one is the one that, you know, I'm proudest of. There's just a ton of great backstory to that one. And,
1: like what?
2: Well, remember, so that was the fall of 17, and it was a tough year for the league. Remember, President Trump in his first term was coming after the Kneelers. They were scrambling. You know, Don and I had that piece of reporting from Bob McNair. You can't have the inmates running the prison. I mean, it was a tough fall. And in the middle of it, Jerry Jones was threatening to sue the NFL to block Rodgers' contract extension. And it was a cold war between two of the most powerful people in sports. And, you know, we felt like we could tell a really insidery story about that one. And we just have a ton of colorful reporting in that story. But I'll never forget, the story was about to go to print. And I was driving from New York to Connecticut. And I got a call from Don, and he said he had just gotten off the phone with an impeccable source who said at the beginning of the year, there was this phone call with Roger Goodell, Jerry Jones, and Jeff Pasch, who was the league's general counsel.
1: Right.
2: And it was about Zeke Elliott when they were going to tell Jerry that Zeke was suspended, which Jerry was surprised about, to put it mildly.
1: Oh, he was pissed.
2: He was so upset.
1: Right.
2: And the source said, we're not at liberty to say what happened, but there was some colorful language, and you guys should try to figure out what was said. And so we're both working the phones, and we end up learning that, you know, Roger and Jeff tell Jerry about Zeke's suspension. Jerry, you know, got very upset, and he says, you know, you think Bob Kraft came after you hard. Bob Kraft is blank compared to what I'm going to do to you. And, you know, the process of gathering that reporting and getting it into print and showing readers a deeper look at the sport that, you know, look, I think people love football most and know about it the least. That was our goal with that story and all of our stories, and that was a particularly fun one.
1: So out of the names of the folks that you have in here, my goodness, Mahomes, Brady, Prime, Kobe, just to name four, who was the most fierce competitor that you've come across? Whether it was gleaning something from the interview with him or her, or stories that were told by others about this subject.
2: That's a great, I mean, there, once you get to a certain level of the uber competitors, obviously Brady. I think, you know, I first met Tom, you know, so I was hired in 2000. He graduated from Michigan in 2000. Fall of 2001, I'm getting my first kind of shot to go write big feature stories for ESPN. They send me to Foxborough to write about this young guy who's coming on well and playing well in relief of Bledsoe, and then we'll probably go back to the bench. And so I meet with Brady. This is like October of 01. He's wearing like a gray sweatsuit and a backpack. He looks like a junior at Michigan.
1: Mm-hmm.
2: And I'll never forget, he said, you know, football's always come really easy to me. And, you know, at the time, we were both young men kind of getting our career breaks at the same time, and I didn't have the perspective to understand what he was saying then. But I think that, like, anytime he says something like that, he means it to the bottom of his soul. And I think that, like, the intensity that the fire within him compared to other people, I think is pretty unique. And I mean, that's not like a groundbreaking statement. There's
1: Kobe though, right? I mean,
2: yeah, Kobe was motivated, but Kobe was different obviously because he had the spotlight on him being a first round pick, from the beginning. And so he had something to kind of live up to, whereas Brady was under the radar for a bit.
1: And also at Michigan had a share time with Drew Henson. Mm-hmm. And he showed up after Greasy won the national championship. Mm-hmm. So he had those big shoes to fill. And I guess Kobe was a massive prep star in Philadelphia.
2: He was.
1: You know?
2: I think Brady just, you know, the little things he said over the years that you look back on and you think, those were the clues. You know, football's always come easy to me. It doesn't mean that he never had to work at it because he obviously worked his tail off. But I think that like those are the things where he had like an innate sense of the game and he kind of took to it in a special way that in retrospect, you kind of see those little moments as lore or little clues. And another one happened like about a decade later. I was in his living room and he says, you know, my first 10 years in the league have prepared me for my last 10. And I was like, what? Like this dude is just saying he's going to play 20 years. And, you know, I didn't take it, you know, I took him at his word, but I didn't think he would do it. I thought that was an admirable goal. I think he did okay on that.
1: Well, and then also you could make the case his last 10 were better than his first 10.
2: Huge case.
1: Or at least his last 10 will be better than anybody's 10.
2: He was,
1: mostly.
2: Yeah.
1: But the way that he finished mm-hmm. as a 40-year-old,
2: mm-hmm.
1: his stats, I mean, you're seeing Rodgers attempt it now. I mean, Breeze barely cracked his 40s before, mm-hmm. you know, he retired. You know, you're looking at the league right now, and the only comparison you could make is to somebody who is in your book Beyond That Hill and Mahomes.
2: Yeah.
1: Because Mahomes has, in his 20s, surpassed Brady in his 20s. Now comes the hard part.
2: Yep.
1: To try and stay with Brady, right?
2: And there's so many things that have to go right. You know, when Brady was in his mid-30s, Belichick, and this is in the book, Belichick presented a study to Kraft that showed how quarterbacks tail off mm-hmm. after their mid-30s. And he kind of used it as justification as why we're going to draft Jimmy Garoppolo and we're going to start this transition plan. And obviously, Brady outlasted Garoppolo. And the story that's in the book is about the last days of the Patriot way when Belichick and Kraft finally parted ways. But one of the things that Kraft told a confidant, because Belichick had obviously opened the door for Brady to leave after the 19th season and Brady walked right out and goes and wins a Super Bowl. And Kraft says, you know, Bill told me he couldn't play anymore. And then he goes out and wins an effing Super Bowl. I mean, can you imagine like, you know, Kraft and Belichick have been through a lot together, but can you imagine, you know, saying that to your boss and your boss having that, having to watch Tom Brady win a Super Bowl as a Tampa Bay Buck?
1: That's tough, but in retrospect, if you really want to, let's be real about it, wouldn't you say Brady had a better chance to win a Super Bowl in Tampa in that one season than staying put with the roster that the Patriots had around him at that point in time? Chris, you're also an expert on this subject.
3: 100%, yeah.
1: Right?
3: Yeah.
1: You know what I mean? So.
3: That 2019 Patriots team was not equipped to win.
1: Even with Brady playing at the top of his game, I don't.
3: I mean, they lost at home in the wild card.
2: They did.
1: Yeah, I didn't see it, but Belichick commissioned a report or it landed on his desk?
2: No, he kind of did it internally and saying, you know, this is why we're going to make this pick. We're looking at a quarterback and we'll look to, you know, set up a transition.
1: Uh-huh.
2: Obviously, that all came to a head during the 2017 season, and, you know, Jimmy was surprised everybody with that trade when he was moved to San Francisco. But again, you know, Brady's a fascinating guy because unlike almost any unique athlete, his body outlasted his will for football, which is almost every time it's the other way around.
1: No doubt about it. No doubt about it. But he's also, you know, living through it, living it on still mm-hmm. as a broadcaster mm-hmm. going to the stadium. You can hear he gets better every week. I think he's a much better broadcaster now than he was when he first started. And he works at it. You could tell like he truly does work at it, which no surprise based on the work ethic you're describing. What's your favorite Mahomes story that you've grabbed then? Because, well, I mean, again, he is set up if he can continue on. And create another dynastic run.
2: Totally.
1: In Kansas City to try and catch Brady. And
2: yeah, the story
1: which is nuts, but
2: the story about Mahomes that's in there. I mean, it's a long story about, you know, how he came to be. And I had like three sentences in there about how he liked to put ketchup on steak, and that took off. Like, that became the buzzworthy thing for, like, I want to say our guy, Peter Schaefer, or Peter Schrager was talking about it on Good Morning Football. I want to say like 2 weeks after the fact.
1: Right.
2: I think the most interesting thing about Mahomes is how different he is from Brady in a couple essential ways. Obviously, they have an incredible innate drive where they're running for a finish line that doesn't really exist. I mean, they're competing only against themselves. But Mahomes was under the radar in Texas as a quarterback. And it seems staggeringly ridiculous to think about right now, but it's true. And, you know, they have the Elite 11 regionals, which are like the high school showcase. And then if you do well enough, you go down the road and you're in the Elite 11 nationals. And he didn't qualify for the regional. Patrick Mahomes, with that skill set, didn't qualify in Texas. And I asked him about it, wondering if, like, that was the cliched chip on his shoulder. You hear it with Tom all the time, talking about how UCLA pulled their scholarship and USC, you know, ended up not wanting him and, you know, dropping to the sixth round. And he was so level.

0: Mahomes has another dynastic run in him, but he's coming back from a knee injury. And, you know, you're hearing how, you know, and Jeremy Fowler's, you know, I guess top tens. Mahomes isn't number one on that list. Everyone's overlooking the Chiefs potentially, maybe for good reason.
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1: Our radio audience has returned. Will Forte is here. We just saw a clip of Coyote versus Acme in theaters nationwide this Friday, August 28th. John Cena was already on in support of this a few weeks ago. And it's the live action, the animation, and just everything. It looks amazing. It looks so great to see this on the screen. And, of course, so many folks of, you know, our generation will remember Roger Rabbit and things like that. And it kind of has a similar feel to that.
2: Obviously. Big shoes to fill, obviously, like that. You know, that's the top of the heap when it comes to the mixture of live action and animation. And so that, you know, we were just trying to do something that lived up to these wonderful Looney Tunes characters that we grew up loving. And, you know, the whole thing was just made with such love and respect for Looney Tunes. So we're really excited by how it turned out.
1: Okay, yeah. And Cena is just a great human.

0: He's right, so good, right. And it's really fun to watch him work. He just is, he's got these really long chunks of dialogue, mm-hmm. and I've never seen him chunk anything. He's so prepared, and then he's also a really gifted improviser, so he can slip in some incredibly funny dialogue seamlessly into this written word and get right back into the next thing he's supposed to say, and I don't have that talent. Like, I can maybe every once in a while think of something funny to say, but then I'll chunk it when I'm trying to get right back into the mm-hmm. prepared dialogue.
1: Man, he's veering into your lane, and you say he has skill set that you...
0: Oh, he's amazing. I actually learned a lot from him.
1: What about wrestling? Can you get in his lane?
0: He knows that, that I'm very, very strong and powerful.
1: You can
0: have
1: that.
0: Yeah.
1: You
0: can. Wily moves, pun intended. Yeah.
1: Look at you, man. Yeah, obviously.
0: Thank God we're in a different weight class, right?
1: Yes.
0: Yeah.
1: Otherwise, you'd have to teach him a lesson.
0: Exactly.
1: Understood. And just acting with not... Like, how did you do this? Like... We just saw you holding up an Acme rocket in your hands.
0: Yeah.
1: And an evidence box that looked real that was put on the table by, Wile E. Coyote. How did you pull this sort of stuff off?
0: A lot of that stuff is pretty easy. Like the rocket skates, you're just holding a pair of blades or something, right?
1: Okay.
0: So they can just animate over it. But there are some very intricate things. Like there's... Yes. A scene in here where an animated piano falls onto a car, mm-hmm. an actual car, and smashes the car. So you're just seeing how they implode the car, and you have to do so many different takes, and then they composite the shots. And you can actually see there mm-hmm. on the day how it's going to work. And it was so fun. But like actually when we're talking to a character,
1: yes.
0: it's a different story. Cause like there's a traditional thing where you just hold a tennis ball on the end of a stick. So you know where the character's eyes are.
1: Yes.
0: Well, Dave Green, the director, had this really smart thing. He took this guy, this iconic puppeteer,
1: yes.
0: Dave Barclay, who like did Jabba the Hutt and Yoda and all the Fraggle Rock characters, just a ton of stuff.
1: Uh-huh.
0: And he had a Wile E. Coyote puppet. So during rehearsals, we would move around with that puppet and he would be able to be as expressive as Wile E. is. And it, by the time we got to shooting the scene with the tennis ball, you really kind of knew what Wile E. was going to do.
1: So someone else is holding the stick with the tennis ball, obviously, while you're acting.
0: Yes. Yeah. Okay. Or sometimes it's just like a little pole with a tennis ball on it.
1: Dude. Just when you thought, it's cool. So high tech and all that stuff. It's just a tennis ball.
0: Oh yeah.
1: At the end of the day. Sometimes it's simple as that.
0: Yeah.
1: Coyote versus Acme, available in theaters nationwide this Friday, August 28th. It's been a while since you've been here. Are you still a fan of the Raiders? Are we still in on this?
0: I am. I mean, I'll be honest. I was a little upset by them moving to Las Vegas.
1: Right.
0: I was born in Oakland. My A's have done it too. So it's tough to take, but they're still my team.
1: Yes.
0: I haven't moved off of them, but it's just a little different not having them be in Oakland.
1: Yeah.
0: And that's how I felt when they went to Los Angeles too, back in the day, back in the 80s. It just felt so right when they came back home. So
1: you spent time in the black hole in your life.
0: Oh yeah. I got to go hang out with Phil Villapiano in the black hole. I got to hang out with him and Franco Harris together.
1: Dude.
0: Like pretty,
1: Right
0: before Franco passed away. I think it was within that next year.
1: Yeah.
0: He had come because it was some anniversary of the Immaculate Reception.
1: Uh-huh.
0: Yeah. And so it was really fun to be down there because you're with all these people dressed up in Raiders stuff. And
1: yes.
0: they just had such respect for Franco Harris. It was really fun to see how they embraced him.
1: Yes.
0: And, Phil Villapiano is just an amazing guy.
1: They didn't drop a
0: meet Dave Casper through him and just, dude, it was, it's like royalty.
1: They didn't drop a Phil Villapiano on a car. Right?
0: No, they did not. Okay. This is a regular piano. Thank you for the clarification.
1: There would have to be a stunt Villapiano for something like that. Understood. All right. I've got a list of celebrity true or false aspects about your career. I want to know what's true and what's not.
0: Okay.
1: Okay. And we have, as always, great production value to kick it off. Please hit it.
2: Celebrity true or false.
3: You can't handle the truth.
1: All right, and that's also a harbinger. Jack Nicholson's voice right there.
0: True.
1: Celebrity True or False with Will Forte. True or False, first up, you roomed with Val Kilmer, and the two of you actually considered competing on the Amazing Race together.
0: That's true.
1: All right.
2: What?
1: All right. Let's start from the beginning. You and Val Kilmer are
0: So we were in MacGruber together.
1: Okay.
0: He had a place in New Mexico that he had to sell, and he was living in a rented place in Malibu, and he was going to find a new place in Malibu. So he asked me, would it be okay if he stayed with me for what I thought was a couple of days while he was locking down a new place in Malibu. It ended up being like 2.5-3 months. And it was a blast. So I would watch Amazing Race every week, and he would come in and say, this stuff is going to rot your mind. What are you doing watching this reality crap? And I said, it's pretty good. You should watch it.
1: It's a reality competition. It's a reality competition.
0: I loved it. So he sat down, and by the end of the first time watching it, he's like, oh, this is pretty good. So every Sunday, it was Sunday, right?
1: Yeah.
0: We would watch it together.
1: Yeah.
0: And at a certain point, a couple weeks in, we just looked at each other. We're like, we got to do the Amazing Race. And we called our reps the next day.
1: Yeah.
0: And they were like, no way. No. What are you doing? And so we kind of just let it go. And then when he just sadly passed away recently, I called them all up and I reminded them, like, oh, remember we wanted to do the Amazing Race? And they're like, oh man, you should have done that. Like, you were the people who told us not to.
1: Damn it.
0: Yeah.
1: What was he like as a roommate? Messy?
0: It was the coolest experience. There was a time, we were both kind of Oscars in a way, and both kind of Felixes also in a way.
1: Yeah.
0: But I just will always remember there was this one time when we were both doing something at the kitchen table, and a Doors song came on, and we just started singing a Doors song together.
1: Come on,
0: and it just made me remember back when the Doors movie was coming out.
1: Yeah.
0: Never in a million years would have thought that I'd even get a chance to shake Val Kilmer's hand.
1: Yes.
0: And now he's my roommate. Did I want to move out of my house because I'm it was so fun.
1: That's so great. I love that.
0: He was a magical dude.
1: Second one for you here. Speaking of MacGruber, true or false, you owned the Mazda Miata that he drove in the film.
0: I did.
1: So that was your car?
0: I didn't own it.
1: You owned it.
0: We used it.
1: Uh-huh.
0: And then I just asked, as production was ending, oh, what are you doing with the car? And they said, oh, we're just going to sell it. And I said, how much? And they said, $1,000. So me and John and Yorma, who made the movie together, we said, let's do it. It was a great deal for them because they didn't put in any of the money. I bought it, but the three of us owned it. And it was just like sitting in my garage for, I don't know, 15 to 13 years. So finally I sold it for charity.
1: Okay.
0: This wonderful guy, Mike, bought it for like $55,000.
1: Oh.
0: He let us sell it again the next year for charity, the same charity.
1: Uh-huh.
0: Again, bought it to keep it for $55,000 again. And then we sold it a third time, and now somebody else has it up in Canada somewhere.
1: So is it any point in time here? Was it here in Southern California that you
0: oh, yeah.
1: It? Okay, so you could be – did you drive around? Like somebody could like be at a red light and turn, and there's Will Forte and the Mazda Miata from –
0: I didn't,
1: from MacGruber?
0: I didn't drive it because we had to go straight from the set in Albuquerque where we shot MacGruber to the whole season in SNL. So by the time I got back and the car was in my garage, the battery was dead and the tires were flat. And so it wasn't till we made the MacGruber TV series in 2021 that they came and loaded it onto a flatbed and we used it for the TV series too.
1: Love it.
0: Yeah.
1: Next up, true or false.
0: But I did then when I was getting it ready to be auctioned off, I did drive it down to the place I had to try to get it smogged and stuff like that. And I did
1: testing the Miata from MacGruber.
0: Well, cause it's not just this Miata.
1: Yeah.
0: It's also like in the TV series, we drew a bunch of like nasty sayings on the car. So like I'm driving around with pictures of, I think there's a picture of a penis on it, and stuff like that.
1: Safe for driving, but not safe for work.
0: Yeah.
1: Got it. Will Forte right here on the Rich Eisen Show. Back to wrap it in a sec.
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4: 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They can make the right plays when they need to make it. They should understand how to play with each other, and they should try to limit the mistakes that they make, because I know even just when playing defense in my career, the older I got, the smarter I got, and the more poise that I played with, where it's like, hey, you just understand what's coming at you, make the right plays. So if this is the defense that they're going to go with, you'd actually feel more comfortable expecting more from them, because you are putting trust, and the key word is trust, in older veteran guys to make plays and get the job done.
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16: Partnership and the partnership and the bond that was created between these two guys, you know, this is based on a true story. And when I knew a lot about Greg Scarper, aka the Grim Reaper, who's probably had more, you know, recorded murders in the history of the mob than any other mob figure. And when I found out that he was involved in cracking the Mississippi Burning case and this other case in 66 with a voting activist, I was just blown away. And, you know, it wasn't like he was the typical, you know, FBI informant. This guy thought he was James Bond. Mm-hmm. And he was out there doing things that nobody expected. And, you know, when people couldn't get answers and information, he had a very specific method of getting lots of information quickly. Mm-hmm. And he was trying to encourage his partner that this is the way things need to be done. And it was just such a great script. You know, Elegance Bratton, who I was a fan of seeing his first film, he was directing the movie. It was one of the blacklist scripts, so one of the best unproduced screenplays in Hollywood. And, you know, I had flirted with the idea of playing Scarpa in the past with Antoine Fuqua in a film that he had based on Greg's life in and around the Colombo Wars. Mm. And so this was an opportunity for me to go and play that part and to play a supporting role, which has a lot of bite to it.
1: No doubt, man. And you could see there's you got something.
16: Yeah, we got a little bit of prosthetics, put on a lot of weight, spent the entire time with Greg Jr.
1: Yeah.
16: who was also, you know, he actually rose further in the ranks than his dad in the mob. And he was new to being home. And he worked on the movie with me the entire time.
1: No kidding.
16: And I think the thing for me that really humanized Scarpa, which kind of set it off for me, when I was finally in costume, you know, I had, that was my real hair. People think I was wearing a wig. I was like the departed hair. It was just like, I have to have this crazy comb over. That's all my real hair.
1: Nice.
16: And I was like, I got ready, came out, was in wardrobe, makeup, and Greg and Linda were sitting together, and he was like, oh my God, that's Daddy. And I was like, it just put it in perspective. It just humanized him for me in a way. Wow. It was like, okay, here's a guy who just lived in this world, which a lot of us don't really understand, and what he had to do to survive. You know, I felt like, okay, I got a connection to this guy, and you know, just, you know, this guy, he makes up his own rules.
1: And the FBI to this date has never acknowledged that Scarpa was part of helping the federal government in this crucial period of our
16: And oddly enough, he never helped the government convict anybody who was in the mafia. You know, he utilized all of his relationships, connections to help his guys get away with things. So, yeah, it's a crazy story.
1: Fascinating. Wow. And this is in theaters near you tomorrow. And what a cast, too.
16: Yeah.
1: Giancarlo Esposito, not pictured in the trailer. He's in it.
16: Yeah, David Strathairn.
1: Yeah, Josh Lucas as well.
16: Yeah.
1: And Yahya Abdul-Mateen, who's been
16: phenomenal.
1: Yeah,
16: that is amazing.
1: He's red hot right now.
16: Amazing. Yeah, yeah. He's been doing a lot. I said but I was saying yes, yes.
1: Nice. Yes, you're right. Yes, yes.
16: He's been doing a lot of amazing work, and you know, it was just so cool to be in there with this like a younger kind of serious actor, you know, obviously classically trained, but it was amazing to see him play this part and carry this movie. I think people are going to be blown away.
1: All right. Again, it by any means available in theaters nationwide tomorrow, September 4th. Mark Wahlberg here on the program. You excited for your Patriots season? What do you got here?
16: I am. We had a pretty good year last year.
1: I should say a little bit
16: above what the expectations were.
1: I should say so.
16: And look, obviously we got a tougher schedule this year according to everybody else, but I think Mike's got those guys really believing in themselves. Drake May is definitely the truth. And I think, you know, they've added some nice pieces. It's exciting. Exciting to see what's going on now. The Red Sox are playing good. I was just trying to figure out who was going to beat the Yankees for me. I was rooting for the Dodgers. And then, you know, I was like, well, wait, we might actually be able to do this ourselves because the Blue Jays are now kind of, you know, at the bottom of the barrel. Tampa looks good. But it's fun. It's nice to see those guys playing and young kids playing together and you know, sweeping the Dodgers.
1: Doing without Roman Anthony.
16: Yeah.
1: Without
16: incredible.
1: You know, without Crochet. They're coming on.
16: It's incredible.
1: But you know, I guess so. When did you go to the old, you know, the old Foxborough when you were like on those medals, those medal?
16: I did. I was at Foxborough quite a few times.
1: Grogan, Tony Eason, what are we talking
16: about? Grogan, Eason. And I also, in 1990, opened for the New Kids at Gillette. I opened for them there.
1: How about that?
16: Yeah, 2 days there, 2 days at Dodger Stadium. It's craziness.
1: So you're in Foxborough, opening what the, just the...
16: Foxborough, yeah. Yeah.
1: Okay.
16: Yeah. 60,000, whatever the number
1: was.
16: Got
1: that going for you.
16: Craziness. You know, always being such a diehard fan and seeing them do so well for such a long time, obviously, what Brady and those guys did and Bill Belichick.
1: Well, yeah.
16: You know, there's some rumors and some talk. I haven't read the script yet, but there was supposed to be a Bill Belichick biopic script coming my way.
1: Oh,
16: we'll see. And, you know, we've been working on Pete Rose for quite some time.
1: All right.
16: We're hoping to be into production sometime in early 27.
1: Mm. But the Belichick biopic.
16: That'd be crazy.
1: Who plays Belichick?
16: Hopefully me.
17: Oh, yeah.
1: Okay.
16: They asked. They said, would I be interested? I said, why wouldn't I be?
17: Wow.
16: Of course I would be. I haven't read the script. A friend of mine, actually, I think, who actually produced and financed this film, has the rights. And according to them, I haven't heard this or anything from Bill, that he is interested and involved. So that makes it a lot easier.
1: Ah, you know? Interested and involved.
16: Yes.
1: About a biopic on himself.
16: Yes.
1: And you would play Bill.
16: I would be very interested to explore that the possibility. That's for sure.
1: Okay. And so, do you already do a Belichick or
16: no? But I got, you know. Listen, I don't want to put it out there like that. You know, the same thing with Pete. Like, this would be endless amount of time and preparation. Same thing like with Scarpa. You know, this would be months, if not a years, of work to prepare.
1: So would you play Pete? Would you play Pete Rose?
16: Yes. Yeah. But this is Pete. That's Pete when he's about to break the record, when he's managing.
1: Right.
16: And then, you know, dealing with Giamatti and all that stuff. And so we've had a script and we've been working on various, there's been various versions of the script, but we're getting very close.
17: Mm. Wow.
1: So it would be the Pete Rose era of when he got popped is what
16: you're
1: saying?
16: Yeah. But starting with him, you know, kind of chasing, breaking the record, managing the Reds.
1: Right.
16: Player manager. And then, you know, all the other stuff that was going on. A very colorful life.
1: I always thought if he came out and did like an Oprah Winfrey tour.
16: Yeah.
1: Saying, don't be like me. Gambling can break up families. Gambling just destroys. I don't want to gamble anymore. Yeah. And just be like, he'd be in the Hall of Fame. I really swear.
16: Yeah, I think there was many things that he could have done, but I don't, you know, maybe he was just so far down that path that it was like now to come clean. We maybe he just thought it would be embarrassing for him or whatever. But, I think now, posthumously, he'll walk right in, I think, first.
1: Well, I mean, now that he's first year, but unfortunately no longer
16: yes,
1: with us.
16: It's very unfortunate.
1: You know what I mean?
16: But for me, he was such an amazing player. And look, we have all had seen many, many great people fall from grace.
1: Mm-hmm.
16: But I think he really learned his lesson. And I think how he came out on the other side, I think, is the thing that matters. And there is a cautionary tale there, but there's also a kind of raging bull, Wolf of Wall Street, kind of amazing, wildly entertaining, fun ride. And, you know, I just adore him. I think he was one of the greatest, obviously, ever.
1: That's in 27?
16: Yeah. Yeah, hopefully. Yeah, we've been working on it. It's like The Fighter and, you know, a couple of other movies that we've done, the good ones take time and to develop them, to get them right. They take time. And I just hope I'm still, you know, believable in playing him at that age, which is, you know, kind of toward the end of his career.
1: I think you'll pull it off. Yeah. I've got a bunch of questions for you about so many things that you've been awesome in so many, some pop culture, iconic pop culture, moments that you've been involved in. I got questions for you. We have a segment called Celebrity True or False where we run down your list of stuff that you've done to see what's true or not,
16: sure,
1: or what we've read. And we've got some great production value, including somebody you were in The Departed with. Hit it.
18: Celebrity True or False.
19: You can't handle the truth.
1: I think that voice sounds familiar to you right there, huh? Pretty much.
16: My guy.
1: Okay, great. We'll get to that in a second. First up, true or false, Mark Wahlberg, the first Boogie Nights prosthetic was way too long and had to be shortened, and you've kept the second one at home, and you still own it. Correct?
16: I think the only one that I actually tried, fitted, wore, there was one that just kind of came up and hit me in the head, and that was not the kind of, you know, have the one.
1: The one.
16: Yes.
1: So it, but I guess.
16: The one that I wore in the film.
1: The one you wore in the film, yeah, which is not the original one, is what you're saying.
16: Alan, ask Howard. These gentlemen were actually putting it on me.
1: Okay. Is that right?
16: Brave man.
1: I had no idea. Howard. Oh, royalty was here. My goodness. Wow. I imagine, Alan, is that what you said?
16: Yeah.
1: Okay. I imagine Alan's got a very deft touch.
16: We're working with Roger Corman days.
1: So. Okay. Wow. Had no idea. But I guess, if you will, this was a two-part question, but you still have the other one.
16: I do.
1: Do you ever bring it out at all?
16: I don't. I moved it once when I moved it. It was like, you know, it's like a Homie the Clown thing. You just start Bob him over the head with it. You wanted to get crazy, but I think those days are past us.
17: Don't play that.
1: What a movie, man. I got a second one for you from this film. True or false? We had Thomas Jane on. He was kind of talking about this, so now we can follow up here.
16: Love Thomas.
1: Paul Thomas Anderson told the kid in the firecracker scene to light them whenever he wanted so you and the rest of the actors didn't know when they would explode.
16: Yeah, he was just randomly lighting them off for 4 days. We were in that scene. I think it was up to 4 days.
1: With Alfred Molina and you and Thomas Jane?
16: Yeah.
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1: Ladies and gentlemen, our radio audience has returned here on the program. The only way, I guess, now that we have our full audience, I could introduce you is, ladies and gentlemen, Sam Marilla's live, Nixon 5.
2: Yes. I feel like I started Nixon 5, by the way.
1: Oh, you started Nixon 5?
2: I feel like I did, because during the Hawks series, when it was 1-1, you can look it up. There's footage of me behind C.J. McCollum giving his post-game interview after he beat us, and I'm behind him, and I go Nixon 5.
1: Wow.
2: And I gave a thumbs up. I was thinking about giving a middle finger, but I knew I was on camera.
1: Oh.
2: So I was like, if I give a finger, they're going to pull it off me. So I was like, let me troll Nixon 5. We lost the next game to the Hawks, too. We went down 2-1.
1: And then how many did...
2: Nixon 6.
1: Nixon 6.
2: Yeah.
1: Well, that'll be this year's tryout with the Philadelphia 76ers.
2: It was the most stressful, non-stressful run. Because every game, like that first game against the Cavs, it felt like so many of these games we came back from, it felt like, you ever watch like Shawshank the first time? Yeah. And you're like, this is miserable. And then the last like 3 minutes, you're like, all right, that was fun. That's what every Knicks game was.
1: That was game one against the Cavs?
2: Oh, my God. We were down like how much were we down?
1: Oh, I remember that.
2: Yeah.
3: Something.
2: Oh, that's, yeah.
1: I remember that.
2: Stav and Judd Apatow. That was right after we won. Yeah.
1: That's Stavvy Baby?
2: That's Stavvy Baby and
1: Judd Apatow.
2: Yeah, we had fun, man. That was pretty epic. You know what's fun about that? So that outfit that I'm wearing with Stavvy before the last pick and Stav's outfit is the exact same outfit we wore when we beat the Celtics. In game 6 the previous year, because we were at that game together,
1: right?
2: And we're superstitious, so we didn't even coordinate that. That was just, we just showed up that way.
1: Listen, this run was just as magical as it gets, and you know, it's amazing that again that they started dominating. Though I know the Hawks series looked like every other series that the Knicks have been playing in the playoffs.
2: Yeah.
1: To only serve to leave us all disappointed forever, pretty much forever. It had the hallmarks, C.J. McCollum starring as Trey Young or Halliburton or Reggie. Like, it's just, okay, here it goes again. And then a switch hit, only to have Cleveland, as you point out, in game one come in and just rain points on them until they just watch the Knicks come back on them and then just... 120 points here, 130 points here, 140 points there. And it's just like, what the hell is going on?
2: It was crazy. And I didn't expect to really dislike Wembanyama, because I was like, he seems like kind of fun, you know? And then I was like, I really don't like him. Like, I started just spiraling. I was like doing research. I'm like, oh, his dad's 6'7", his mom is 6'3". It feels like they did this on purpose, you know? Like, it feels like eugenics. It feels like Hitler would have liked it. And,
1: That's a take.
2: That's my take.
1: Okay.
2: Hitler would have liked Wemby. Maybe not. He didn't like black people, so that's a reach, I guess.
1: And but, you know, French.
2: And the French. Okay. Yeah, he didn't like any. No, I took a reach.
1: Probably didn't like basketball either.
2: Probably not.
1: Throw it out there.
2: Yeah.
1: Certainly not New York. But,
2: I did not like
1: Wemby pointing to his head.
2: Oh, you're the clear villain.
1: That's it right there. When he told, because like Mitchell Robinson, you know, committed the offensive foul, points like, I'm in your head. And then it devolved from there, only to have OG pop one in on him, you know.
2: OG, if Brunson doesn't have that game 5, OG is the finals MVP. I mean, he was dominant, man. He was so good and fearless, dude, throwing down dunks. And I mean, that tip in was...
1: Were you there for that one?
2: I wasn't at that one.
1: All right, which ones did you go to?
2: I went to game 1 in San Antonio.
1: What was that like?
2: Epic. It was amazing. I flew down with my friend, one of my childhood friends, Chase. We fly down to Austin. You couldn't get a ticket into San Antonio. It was all booked. I get a text from Shane Gillis, the comedian, who's like, are you going to the game? I said, yeah, I just landed in Austin. He goes, come over. I'm going. So we had like a drunk bus with all these other comics,
1: no kidding,
2: McCusker, Tommy Pope, all these comedians.
1: Yeah.
2: And we were pounding drinks. We go there. We end up in a Knicks row, thankfully. I'm next to a bunch of Knicks fans.
1: Yeah.
2: We made friends. I didn't realize this till after the game, because I guess I was behind Chris Tucker. I was like, man, that guy looks like a fat Chris Tucker. And then after the thing, they were like, this is Chris Tucker. And I was like, holy I love Chris Tucker, you know? And he clearly a Spurs fan. He's a Texas guy.
1: Right.
2: And then...
1: And then,
2: you know, Knicks are down. It's one of the things I'm like, oh, man, are we going to lose? And I will say the San Antonio fans, there's like a few crazy ones, but for the most part, they were pretty cool. They're pretty friendly. They were like... And they were talking trash, but I was like, guys, you've won five in my lifetime. Like, just.
1: Well, including the last time the Knicks made the finals.
2: I know. They've taken five. And it's like, it's not like you're not going to win one with Wemby. You're going to win probably a few with this young core of Wemby and Dylan Harper and Castle. They're unbelievable players.
1: Harper's so good.
2: He's unbelievable.
1: I thought he was going to get the Knicks, that he was going to be the one to get him. That it wasn't going to be Wemby.
2: Castle's tough too. He's physical.
1: And he also doesn't.
2: And Champagne?
1: Well, and the thing with Castle is he's a UConn guy, so you know he's not spooked by Madison Square Garden.
2: Champagne's a St. John's guy.
1: Right, I know that. So you know those kids know what it's like to play in Madison Square Garden, right? So, but they just didn't know how to finish.
2: They didn't know how to finish.
1: And the Knicks did. And the Knicks, you know, would pull one rabbit out of a hat after another. I know they lost to the Cavs in the analytics department, right? They lost
2: the analytics. Yeah, we heard that a lot. Right? That was embarrassing.
1: And the Spurs said the same thing, essentially, in a way. But
2: that is the epitome Brunson, of loser talk.
1: I love going down this road here because it's also previewing what we're going to be talking about for much of the season that's upcoming. That Brunson has flipped the script for all of us. Mm. And he has now entered New York lore forever by being the Michael Jordan of the equation. The Knicks were supposed to lose all of these games because somebody else was raising their level to a point in crunch time that the Knicks could not overcome. And now the Knicks have one of those guys.
2: Oh, totally.
1: Themselves and the numbers support it. His ability, his 45 points in the closer was the most in a closer since Jordan did it on the Jazz.
2: 45.
1: If I'm not mistaken.
3: Yeah, Giannis had a 50 piece. Yeah.
2: Not in a closer, did he?
1: Not in a closer.
3: Yeah, it was in, he did.
1: Oh, he did?
2: Oh, really?
1: Whatever.
2: He's 7 feet.
1: But then, exactly. But put up the photograph. This one actually made
2: beautiful.
1: Me
2: beautiful. Yeah, same.
1: That Ewing feels that he's got a championship now.
2: Imagine if Ewing had a guy like Brunson on his team.
1: Well, he had Bernard King in his rookie season. Bernard was at the end of
2: it. But they never really.
1: Right. They never, it was never peak Bernard. But the fact that Brunson's like, all right, I'll hold the MVP trophy, but Pat, you take the Larry O'B.
2: Yeah.
1: His photograph. And the look on Brunson's face is just like, yeah, I did this. And I'm happy to share this with Patrick. Like, there's so many emotions when I see this.
2: A lot of emotions. The shot of Ewing in the Newsies cap, you know, when he's just kind of nodding like a proud dad is beautiful. And Brunson, the way Brunson carried himself this whole run, like, just there's that shot of him walking out looking like Batman, just so, you know, stoic, stone-faced.
1: Right.
2: And you see Wemby when they went to the finals. I know he's younger, but he's like crying. He's emotional. And I'm like, dude, you're 7'5". Like, this guy's 6 feet tall,
1: right,
2: and he's carrying himself like business isn't over yet.
1: And he refused to be in a room with the trophy or have a photograph of it or even a rendering of it on a backdrop. Like whenever he was being interviewed by ESPN or ABC, it was like a dark backdrop. It didn't have like the trophy. He didn't want anything.
2: It's psycho
1: like that.
2: Stuff.
1: But
2: in a good way,
1: he's our psycho, right?
2: Oh, dude.
1: You know, like as opposed to somebody else's, like you need that. Like this is going to be, it's now that now about this. Let's go here. Their follow up. All right. They're putting LeBron in the building and his first night as a Sixer. Mm-hmm. And everybody's going to be sitting here thinking Knicks can be had. That this is just a one-off because it's been like, when was the last time we had repeat champions? Was the Warriors?
3: Warriors. Yeah, it's been a while.
1: And so the Knicks are just going to be that other one. What if the Knicks go ahead and do it again?
2: Why
1: shouldn't they be able to, right? You know, that's,
2: I mean,
1: let's go.
2: Yeah, the Sixers are going to be tough. No question. I mean, losing Paul George is a good move for them. Gaining Jaylen Brown is a good move. Gaining LeBron. Like you look at like the Warriors, you're like, how did you not trade for Jaylen Brown? Because then you get LeBron with Steph Curry. You know, I don't, the Warriors front office talk about letting down Steph Curry in these last few years, I think. When that guy does that, what he's done in the Olympics, like, you know he's got a little left in the tank. So, the Sixers look tough for sure. Edgecombe's really good. Maxey is like incredible. But yeah, why can't the Knicks do it again? Why not? Who's the biggest competition? Can the Pistons figure it out?
1: Go ahead, Chris. I'm sure you want to chime in here, although you're the team that acquired Paul George for Jaylen Brown.
3: I still think Boston's going to be right there, too. Yeah.
2: Really?
3: Yeah.
2: Maybe. I mean, I don't, you never know, right? I mean, maybe just, it's weird to have guys as good as Tatum and Brown and it just doesn't work. I mean, they won one, but it's weird that it's like, you can't just coexist.
1: Right.
2: I also, for the Celtics, I always kind of resented that they were like, it's Tatum's team. I'm like, why can't you just be like, we're co-pilots? I didn't get.
1: Mm-hmm.
2: To me, that was just weird. It's like you're just trying to create
1: the
2: stuff.
1: There was something going on.
3: It feels like there's something going on. Also, just cap purposes. You're paying two guys more than 50% of the salary. That's yeah. just not sustainable in the way the NBA is kind of set up right now.
1: Who'd you run into or meet in the Knicks playoff run that you'd never met before, you know, down there on the old Celebrity Row? Or
2: I mean, I'd met most of them before. I ran to Bernard King. I chatted with him for a while. I had a show on MSG for a brief minute, and I interviewed him, and he always remembered me from it, which is just so strange.
1: He's the best.
2: He's the nicest guy, and got to say what up to Walt a couple of times. He was just the legend.
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1: Matt Hill, Stories from the Summits of Sport, a collection of this man's ESPN work, is available on Tuesday, September 22nd. So 3 weeks from today, wherever you get your books is where you can get Seth Wickersham's newest book, Beyond That Hill. And so you're saying this is just a collection of stories from your quarter century of work with ESPN that have not made it in any of your pieces or works, or and this, you're sort of hoovering up all the good stuff and putting it in a book.
2: It's an essentials. And so, you know, and I think that, like, what you try to do with something like that is, you know, you're not only trying to give the readers, you know, your best stories, but you know, you're trying to reflect, you know, how sports and maybe even the country has changed so that the book has a point.
1: Right.
2: And so, you know, there's stories that I've done on people like Kobe Bryant or Tom Brady. There's stories that Don Van Natten and I did in there that, you know, especially our Goodell Jerry Jones story from 2017. I think of all the ones we've done, that one is the one that, you know, I'm proudest of. There's just a ton of great backstory to that one. And,
1: like what?
2: Well, remember, so that was the fall of 17, and it was a tough year for the league. Remember, President Trump in his first term was coming after the kneelers. They were scrambling. You know, Don and I had that piece of reporting from Bob McNair. You can't have the inmates running the prison. I mean, it was a tough fall. And in the middle of it, Jerry Jones was threatening to sue the NFL to block Rodgers' contract extension. And it was a cold war between two of the most powerful people in sports. And, you know, we felt like we could tell a really insidery story about that one. And we just have a ton of colorful reporting in that story. But I'll never forget, the story was about to go to print. And I was driving from New York to Connecticut. And I got a call from Don, and he said he had just gotten off the phone with an impeccable source who said, at the beginning of the year, there was this phone call with Roger Goodell, Jerry Jones, and Jeff Pasch, who was the league's general counsel.
1: Right.
2: And it was about Zeke Elliott, when they were going to tell Jerry that Zeke was suspended, which Jerry was surprised about, to put it mildly.
1: Oh, he was pissed.
2: He was,
1: I remember,
2: so upset.
1: That. Right.
2: And the source said, we're not at liberty to say what happened, but there was some colorful language, and you guys should try to figure out what was said. And so we're both working the phones, and we end up learning that, you know, Roger and Jeff tell Jerry about Zeke's suspension. Jerry, you know, got very upset, and he says, you know, you think Bob Kraft came after you hard. Bob Kraft is blank compared to what I'm going to do to you. And, you know, the process of gathering that reporting and getting it into print and showing readers a deeper look at the sport that, you know, look, I think people love football most and know about it the least. That was our goal with that story and all of our stories, and that was a particularly fun one.
1: So out of the names of the folks that you have in here, my goodness, Mahomes, Brady, Prime, Kobe, just the name four, who was the most fierce competitor that you've come across? Whether it was gleaning something from the interview with him or her, or stories that were told by others about this subject.
2: That's a great, I mean, there, once you get to a certain level of the uber competitors, obviously Brady. I think, you know, I first met Tom, you know, so I was hired in 2000. He graduated from Michigan in 2000. Fall of 2001, I'm getting my first kind of shot to go write big feature stories for ESPN. They send me to Foxborough to write about this young guy who's coming on well and playing well in relief of Bledsoe, and then we'll probably go back to the bench. And so I meet with Brady. This is like October of 01. He's wearing like a gray sweatsuit and a backpack. He looks like a junior at Michigan.
1: Mm-hmm.
2: And I'll never forget, he said, you know, football's always come really easy to me. And, you know, at the time, we were both young men kind of getting our career breaks at the same time, and I didn't have the perspective to understand what he was saying then. But I think that, like, anytime he says something like that, he means it to the bottom of his soul. And I think that, like, the intensity that he, the fire within him compared to other people, I think is pretty unique. And I mean, that's not like a groundbreaking statement. There's
1: well,
2: a lot
1: I mean,
2: of
1: when
2: examples
1: you're comparing it to somebody like Kobe, though, right? I mean,
2: yeah, Kobe was motivated, but Kobe was different, obviously, because he had the spotlight on him being a first round pick from the beginning, and so he had something to kind of live up to. Whereas Brady was under the radar for a bit,
1: and also at Michigan had a share time with Drew Henson, mm-hmm. and he showed up after Greasy won the national championship, mm-hmm. so he had those big shoes to fill. And I guess Kobe was a massive prep star in Philadelphia.
2: He was,
1: you know.
2: I think Brady just, you know, the little things he said over the years that you look back on and you think those were the clues. You know, football's always come easy to me. It doesn't mean that he never had to work at it, because he obviously worked his tail off. But I think that, like, those are the things where he had, like, an innate sense of the game, and he kind of took to it in a special way that, in retrospect, you kind of see those little moments as lore or little clues. And another one happened, like, about a decade later. I was in his living room, and he says, you know, my first 10 years in the league have prepared me for my last 10. And I was like, what? Like, this dude is just saying he's going to play 20 years? And, you know, I didn't take it, you know, I took him at his word, but I didn't think he would do it. I thought that was an admirable goal. I think he did okay on that.
1: Well, and then also you could make the case his last 10 were better than his first 10.
2: Huge case.
1: Or at least his last 10 will be better than anybody's 10.
2: He was a complete...
1: You know, mostly, you know, obviously mostly.
2: Yeah.
1: But the way that he finished mm-hmm. as a 40-year-old,
2: mm-hmm.
1: his stats... I mean, you're seeing Rodgers attempt it now. I mean, Breeze barely cracked his 40s before, mm-hmm. you know, he retired. You know, you're looking at the league right now, and the only comparison you could make is to somebody who is in your book, Beyond That Hill, and Mahomes.
2: Yeah.
1: Because Mahomes has, in his 20s, surpassed Brady in his 20s. Now comes the hard part.
2: Yep.
1: To try and stay with Brady, right?
2: And there's so many things that have to go right. You know, when Brady was in his mid-30s, Belichick, and this is in the book, Belichick presented a study to Kraft that showed how quarterbacks tail off mm-hmm. after their mid-30s. And he kind of used it as justification as why we're going to draft Jimmy Garoppolo and we're going to start this transition plan. And obviously, Brady outlasted Garoppolo. And the story that's in the book is about the last days of the Patriot way, when Belichick and Kraft finally parted ways. But one of the things that Kraft told a confidant, because Belichick had obviously opened the door for Brady to leave after the 19th season, and Brady walked right out and goes and wins the Super Bowl. And Kraft says, you know, Bill told me he couldn't play anymore. And then he goes out and wins an effing Super Bowl. I mean, can you imagine, like, you know, Kraft and Belichick have been through a lot together, but can you imagine, you know, saying that to your boss and your boss having that, having to watch Tom Brady win a Super Bowl as a Tampa Bay Buck?
1: That's tough, but in retrospect, if you really want to, let's be real about it, wouldn't you say Brady had a better chance to win a Super Bowl in Tampa in that one season than staying put with the roster that the Patriots had around him at that point in time? Chris, you're also an expert on this subject.
3: 100%, yeah.
1: Right?
3: Yeah.
1: You know what I mean? So.
3: That 2019 Patriots team was not equipped to win.
1: Even with Brady playing at the top of his game,
3: I mean, they lost at home in the wild card.
2: They did.
1: Yeah, I didn't see it, but Belichick commissioned a report, or it landed on his desk?
2: No, he kind of did it internally and saying, you know, this is why we're going to make this pick. We're looking at a quarterback and we'll look to, you know, set up a transition.
1: Uh-huh.
2: Obviously, that all came to a head during the 2017 season, and, you know, Jimmy was surprised everybody with that trade when he was moved to San Francisco. But again, you know, Brady's a fascinating guy because, unlike almost any unique athlete, his body outlasted his will for football, which is almost every time it's the other way around.
1: No doubt about it. No doubt about it. But he's also, you know, living through it, living it on still mm-hmm. as a broadcaster, mm-hmm. going to the stadium. You can hear he gets better every week. I think he's a much better broadcaster now than he was when he first started, and he works at it. You could tell, like, he truly does work at it, which no surprise based on the work ethic you're describing. What's your favorite Mahomes story that you've grabbed then? Because, well, I mean, again, he is set up if he can continue on and create another dynastic run
2: totally
1: in Kansas City to try and catch Brady. And
2: yeah, the story
1: nuts, but
2: the story about Mahomes that's in there. I mean, it's a long story about you know, how he came to be. And I had like three sentences in there about how he liked to put ketchup on steak, and that took off. Like, that became the buzzworthy thing for, like, I want to say our guy, Peter Schaefer, or Peter Schrager was talking about it on Good Morning Football. I want to say like 2 weeks after the fact.
1: Right.
2: I think the most interesting thing about Mahomes is how different he is from Brady in a couple essential ways. Obviously, they have an incredible innate drive where they're running for a finish line that doesn't really exist. I mean, they're competing only against themselves. But Mahomes was under the radar in Texas as a quarterback. And it seems staggeringly ridiculous to think about right now, but it's true. And, you know, they have the Elite 11 regionals, which are like the high school showcase. And then if you do well enough, you go down the road and you're in the Elite 11 nationals. And he didn't qualify for the regional. Patrick Mahomes, with that skill set, didn't qualify in Texas. And I asked him about it, wondering if, like, that was the cliched chip on his shoulder. You hear it with Tom all the time, talking about how UCLA pulled their scholarship and USC, you know, ended up not wanting him and, you know, dropping to the sixth round. And he was so level-headed about it. He goes, no, you know, East Texas isn't really known for quarterbacks, and I was kind of lost. I was more known for baseball, and that was that. And I thought that was interesting because where his greatness comes from, and really, you know, the subtext of the book is, like, where greatness comes from and what the price of it is, I thought was so much different than Tom's. I mean, they overlap. The Venn diagrams overlap. But the thing that I think Jordan kind of brought to the culture of finding slack.

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15: Our radio audience has returned. Will Forte is here. We just saw a clip of Coyote versus Acme in theaters nationwide this Friday, August 28th. John Cena was already on in support of this a few weeks ago. And it's the live action, the animation, and just everything. It looks amazing. It looks so great to see this on the screen. And, of course, so many folks of, you know, our generation will remember Roger Rabbit and things like that. And it kind of has a similar feel to that.
16: Obviously. Yeah, big shoes to fill, obviously, like that. You know, that's at the top of the heap when it comes to the mixture of live action and animation. And so that, you know, we were just trying to do something that lived up to these wonderful Looney Tunes characters that we grew up loving. And, you know, the whole thing was just made with such love and respect for Looney Tunes. So we're really excited by how it turned out.
15: Okay, yeah. And Cena's just a great human.
16: He's so good. Right. And it's really fun to watch him work. He just is. He's got these really long chunks of dialogue, and I've never seen him chunk anything. He's so prepared, and then he's also a really gifted improviser, so he can slip in some incredibly funny dialogue seamlessly into this written word and get right back into the next thing he's supposed to say, and I don't have that talent. Like, I can maybe every once in a while think of something funny to say, but then I'll chunk it when I'm trying to get right back into the prepared dialogue.
15: Man, he's veering into your lane, and you say he has skill set that you're...
16: Oh, he's amazing. I actually learned a lot from him.
15: What about wrestling? Can you get in his lane?
16: He knows that, that I'm very, very strong and powerful.
15: You can
16: have Wily moves.

0: pun intended. Yeah.
1: Look at you, man. Yeah, obviously.
0: Thank God we're in a different weight class, right?
1: Yeah. Otherwise, you'd have to teach him a lesson.
0: Exactly.
1: Understood. And just acting with not, like, how did you do this? Like, we just saw you holding up like an Acme rocket in your hands.
0: Yeah.
1: And an evidence box that was looked real that was put on the table by, you know, Wile E. Coyote. How did you pull this sort of stuff off?
0: A lot of that stuff is pretty easy. Like the rocket skates, you're just holding a pair of blades or something, right?
1: Okay.
0: So they can just animate over it. But there are some very intricate things. Like there's a scene in here where an animated piano falls onto a car, an actual car, and smashes the car. So you just seeing how they implode the car, and you have to do so many different takes, and then they composite the shots, and you can actually see there on the day how it's going to work. And it was so fun. But like actually when we're talking to a character, it's a different story. Cause like there's a traditional thing where you just hold a tennis ball on the end of a stick. So you know where the character's eyes are.
1: Yes.
0: Well, Dave Green, the director, had this really smart thing. He took this guy, this iconic puppeteer, Dave Barclay, who like did Jabba the Hutt and Yoda and all the Fraggle Rock characters, just a ton of stuff. Uh-huh. And he had a Wile E. Coyote puppet. So during rehearsals, we would move around with that puppet and he would be able to be as expressive as Wile E. is. And it, you know, by the time we got to shooting the scene with the tennis ball, you really kind of knew what Wile E. was going to do.
1: So someone else is holding the stick with the tennis ball, obviously, while you're at it.
0: Yes. Yeah. Thanks. Or sometimes it's just like a little pole with a tennis ball on it.
1: Dude. Just when you thought, oh, this, it's cool. So high tech and all that stuff. It's just a tennis ball.
0: Oh, yeah.
1: At the end of the day. Sometimes it's simple as that.
0: Yeah.
1: Coyote versus Acme, available in theaters nationwide this Friday, August 28th. It's been a while since you've been here. Are you still a fan of the Raiders? Are we still in on this?
0: I am. I mean, I'll be honest. I was a little upset by them moving to Las Vegas.
1: Right.
0: I was born in Oakland. You know, my A's have done it too, so it's tough to take, but they're still my team.
1: Yes.
0: I haven't like moved off of them, but it's just a little different not having them be in Oakland.
1: Yeah.
0: And that's how I felt when they went to Los Angeles too, back in the day, back in the 80s. It just felt so right when they came back home. So
1: you spent time in the black hole in your life.
0: Oh yeah. I got to go hang out with Phil Villapiano in the black hole. I got to hang out with him and Franco Harris together.
1: Dude.
0: Like pretty, you know, right before Franco passed away. I think it was like within that next year.
1: Yeah.
0: He had come because it was some anniversary of the Immaculate Reception.
1: Yeah.
0: And so it was really fun to be down there because you're with like all these people dressed up in Raiders stuff, and they just had such respect for Franco Harris. It was really fun to see how they embraced him.
1: Yes.
0: And, Phil Villapiano is just an amazing guy.
1: They didn't drop
0: meet Dave Casper through him, and just, it was, you know, it's like royalty.
1: They didn't drop a Phil Villapiano on a car. Right?
0: No, they did not. Okay. This is a regular piano. Thank you for the clarification.
1: There would have to be a stunt Villapiano for something like that. Understood. All right. I've got a list of celebrity true or false aspects about your career. I want to know what's true and what's not.
0: Okay.
1: Okay. And we have, as always, great production value to kick it off. Please hit it.
2: Celebrity true or false.
3: You can't handle the truth.
1: All right, and that's also a harbinger, Jack Nicholson's voice right there.
0: True.
1: Celebrity true or false with Will Forte. True or false, first up, you roomed with Val Kilmer, and the two of you actually considered competing on the Amazing Race together.
0: That's true.
1: All right.
4: What?
1: All right, let's start from the beginning. You and Val Kilmer are
0: So we were in MacGruber together.
1: Okay.
0: He had a place in New Mexico.
1: Mm-hmm.
0: That he had to sell, and he was living in a rented place in Malibu, and he was going to find a new place in Malibu. So he asked me, would it be okay if he stayed with me for what I thought was a couple of days while he was locking down a new place in Malibu? Mm-hmm. It ended up being like 2.5-3 months. And it was a blast. So I would watch Amazing Race every week, and he would come in and say, this stuff is going to rot your mind. What are you doing watching this reality crap. And I said, it's pretty good. You should watch it.
1: It's a reality competition. It's
0: I
1: not
0: know.
1: Just reality. It's a reality
0: exactly.
1: competition.
0: I loved it. So he sat down and by the end of the first time watching it, he's like, oh, this is pretty good. So every Sunday, it was Sunday, right?
1: Yeah.
0: We would watch it together.
1: Yeah.
0: And at a certain like point, a couple weeks in, we just looked at each other. We're like, we got to do The Amazing Race. And we called our reps the next day and they were like, no way. No, what are you doing? And so we kind of just let it go. And then when he just sadly passed away recently, I called them all up and I reminded them like, oh, remember we wanted to do The Amazing Race? And they're like, oh man, you should have done that. Like, you were the people who told us not to.
1: Damn it.
0: Yeah.
1: What was he like as a roommate? Messy?
0: It was the coolest experience. There was a time, we were both kind of Oscars in a way and both kind of Felixes also in a way.
1: Yeah.
0: But I just will always remember there was this one time when we were both doing something at the kitchen table and a Doors song came on. Mm-hmm. And we just started singing a Doors song together.
1: Come on,
0: and it just made me remember back when the Doors movie was coming out.
1: Yeah.
0: Never in a million years would have thought that I'd even get a chance to shake Val Kilmer's hand.
1: Yes.
0: And now he's my roommate that I want to move out of my house because I'm it was so fun.
1: That's so great. I love that.
0: It was a magical dude.
1: Second one for you here. Speaking to MacGruber, true or false, you owned the Mazda Miata that he drove in the film.
0: I did.
1: So that was your car?
0: I didn't own it.
1: You owned it.
0: We used it.
1: Uh-huh.
0: And then I've just asked as production was ending, oh, what are you doing with the car? And they said, oh, we're just going to sell it. And I said, how much? And they said, $1,000. So me and John and Yorma, who made the movie together, we said, let's do it. It was a great deal for them because they didn't put in any of the money. I bought it, but the three of us owned it. And it was just like sitting in my garage for, I don't know, 15 to 13 years. So finally I sold it for charity.
1: Okay.
0: This wonderful guy, Mike, bought it for like $55,000.
1: Whoa.
0: He let us sell it again the next year for charity, the same charity.
1: Uh-huh.
0: Again, bought it to keep it for $55,000 again. And then we sold it a third time. And now somebody else has it, up in Canada somewhere.
1: So is it any point in time here? Was it here in Southern California that you?
0: Oh yeah.
1: Okay. So you could be. Did you drive around? Like, somebody could, like, be at a red light and turn, and there's Will Forte and the Mazda Miata from MacGruber?
0: I didn't drive it because we had to go straight from the set in Albuquerque, where we shot MacGruber, to the whole season in SNL. So by the time I got back and the car was in my garage, the battery was dead, and the tires were flat. And so it wasn't till we made the MacGruber TV series in, 2021, that they came and loaded it onto a flatbed and we used it for the TV series too.
1: Love it.
0: Yeah.
1: Next up, true or false.
0: But I did then when I was getting it ready to be auctioned off, I did drive it down to the place I had to try to get it smogged and stuff like that. And I did
4: smog
1: testing the Miata from MacGruber.
0: Well, cause it's not just this Miata.
1: Yeah.
0: It's also like in the TV series, we drew a bunch of like nasty sayings on the car. So like I'm driving around with pictures of, I think there's a picture of a penis on it, and stuff like that.
1: Safe for driving, but not safe for work.
0: Yeah.
1: Got it. Will Forte right here on the Rich Eisen Show. Back to wrap it in a sec.
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1: Ladies and gentlemen, our radio audience has returned here on the program. The only way, I guess, now that we have our full audience, I could introduce you is, ladies and gentlemen, Sam Marilla's live, Nixon 5.
22: Yes. I feel like I started Nixon 5, by the way.
1: Oh, you started Nixon 5?
22: I feel like I did, because during the Hawks series, when it was 1-1, you can look it up. There's footage of me behind C.J. McCollum giving his post-game interview after he beat us, and I'm behind him, and I go Nixon 5.
1: Wow.
22: And I gave a thumbs up. I was thinking about giving a middle finger, but I knew I was on camera.
1: Oh.
22: So I was like, if I give a finger, they're going to pull it off me. So I was like, let me troll Nixon 5. We lost the next game to the Hawks, too. We went down 2-1.
1: And then how many did...
22: Nixon 6.
1: Nixon 6.
22: Yeah.
1: Well, that'll be this year's tryout with the Philadelphia 76ers.
22: It was the most stressful, non-stressful run. Because every game, like that first game against the Cavs, it felt like so many of these games we came back from, it felt like, you ever watch like Shawshank the first time? Yeah. And you're like, this is miserable. And then the last like 3 minutes, you're like, all right, that was fun. That's what every Knicks game was.
1: Game one against the Cavs?
22: Oh my God, we were down like how much?
1: Oh,
22: were we down?
1: I remember that. Like
22: 20 yeah.
23: Something.
22: Oh, that's yeah.
1: I remember that.
22: Stav and Judd Apatow. That was that was right after we won. Yeah.
1: That's Stavi baby.
22: That's Stavi baby and
1: Judd Apatow.
22: Yeah, we had fun, man. That was pretty epic. You know what's fun about that? So that outfit that I'm wearing with Stavi before the last pick, and Stav's outfit is the exact same outfit we wore when we beat the Celtics. In game 6 the previous year, because we were at that game together,
1: right?
22: And we're superstitious, so we didn't even coordinate that. That was just, we just showed up that way.
1: Listen, this run was just as magical as it gets. And, you know, it's amazing that, again, that they started dominating, though. I know the Hawks series looked like every other series that the Knicks have been playing in the playoffs.
22: Yeah.
1: To only serve to leave us all disappointed forever. Pretty much forever. It had the hallmarks, CJ McCollum starring as Trey Young or Halliburton or Reggie. Like, it's just, okay, here it goes again. And then a switch hit, only to have Cleveland, as you point out in game one, come in and just rain points on them until they just watch the Knicks come back on them. And then just 120 points here, 130 points here, 140 points there. And it's just like, what the hell is going on?
22: It was crazy. And I didn't expect to really dislike Wembanyama because I was like, yeah, he seems like kind of fun, you know? And then I was like, I really don't like him. Like, I started just spiraling. I was like doing research. I'm like, oh, his dad's 6'7", his mom is 6'3". It feels like they did this on purpose, you know, like, it feels like eugenics. It feels like Hitler would have liked it. And, yeah.
1: That's a take.
22: That's my take.
1: Okay.
22: Hitler would have liked Wemby. Maybe not. He didn't like black people. So that's a reach, I guess.
1: Yeah, and French.
22: And the French. Okay. Yeah. He didn't like any. No, I took a reach.
1: Probably didn't like basketball either.
22: Probably not.
1: Throw it out there.
22: Yeah.
1: Certainly not New York. But, Wemby pointing to his head.
22: Oh, well, you're the clear villain.
1: That's it right there. When he told, because it, like Mitchell Robinson, committed the offensive foul.
22: Yeah.
1: Points like, I'm in your head. And then it devolved from there. Only to have OG pop one in on him, you know?
22: OG, if Brunson doesn't have that game five, OG is the finals MVP. I mean, he was dominant, man. He was so good and fearless, dude. Throwing down dunks and, I mean, that tip-in was...
1: Were you there for that one?
22: I wasn't at that one.
1: All right, which ones did you go to?
22: I went to game one in San Antonio.
1: What was that like?
22: Epic. It was amazing. I flew down with my friend, one of my childhood friends, Chase. We fly down to Austin. You couldn't get a ticket into San Antonio. It was all booked. I get a text from Shane Gillis, a comedian, who's like, are you going to the game? I said, yeah, I just landed in Austin. He goes, come over. I'm going. So we had like a drunk bus with all these other comics.
1: No kidding.
22: Matt McCusker, Tommy Pope, all these comedians.
1: Yeah.
22: And we were pounding drinks. We go there. We end up in a Knicks row, thankfully. I'm next to a bunch of Knicks fans.
1: Yeah.
22: We made friends. I didn't realize this till after the game because I guess I was behind Chris Tucker. I was like, man, that guy looks like a fat Chris Tucker. And then after the thing, they were like, this is Chris Tucker. And I was like, holy love Chris Tucker, you know? And he clearly a Spurs fan. He's a Texas guy.
1: Right.
22: And then,
1: right.
22: And then, you know, Knicks are down. It's one of those things where I'm like, oh man, are we going to lose? And I will say the San Antonio fans, there's like a few crazy ones, but for the most part, they were pretty cool. They were pretty friendly. They were like, and they were talking trash, but I was like, guys, you've won five in my lifetime. Like, just.
1: Well, including the last time the Knicks made the finals.
22: I know. They've taken five. And it's like, it's not like you're not going to win one with Wemby. You're going to win probably a few with this young core of Wemby and Dylan Harper and Castle. They're unbelievable players.
1: Harper's so good.
22: He's unbelievable.
1: I thought he was going to get the next, that he was going to be the one to get him. That it wasn't going to be Wemby.
22: Castle's tough too. He's physical.
1: And he also doesn't.
22: And Champagne?
1: Well, and the thing with Castle is he's a UConn guy, so you know he's not spooked by Madison Square Garden.
22: Champagne's a St. John's guy.
1: Right, I know that. So you know those kids know what it's like to play in Madison Square Garden, right? So, but they just didn't know how to finish.
22: They didn't know how to finish.
1: And the Knicks did. And the Knicks, you know, would pull one rabbit out of a hat after another. I know they lost to the Cavs in the analytics department, right?
22: We heard that a lot.
1: Right?
22: That was embarrassing.
1: And the Spurs said the same thing, essentially, in a way. But
22: that is the epitome Brunson, of loser talk.
1: I love going down this road here because it's also previewing what we're going to be talking about for much of the season that's upcoming. That Brunson has flipped the script for all of us.
22: Mm.
1: And he has now entered New York lore forever by being the Michael Jordan of the equation. The Knicks were supposed to lose all of these games because somebody else was raising their level to a point in crunch time that the Knicks could not overcome. And now the Knicks have one of those guys.
22: Oh, totally.
1: Themselves and the numbers support it. His ability, his 45 points in the closer was the most in a closer since Jordan. did it on the Jazz.
22: 45.
1: If I'm not mistaken.
2: Yeah, well, Giannis had a 50 piece. Yeah.
22: But not in a closer, did he?
1: Not in a closer.
2: Yeah, it was in, yeah, he did.
1: Oh, he did?
22: Oh, really?
1: Well,
22: whatever. He's 7 feet.
1: But then, exactly. But put up the photograph. This one actually made
22: beautiful.
1: Me feel.
22: Yeah, same.
1: That Ewing feels that he's got a championship now.
22: Imagine if Ewing had a guy like Brunson on his team.
1: Well, he had Bernard King in his rookie season.
22: Well, yeah,
1: and Bernard was at the end of
22: it. But they never really.
1: Right. They never, like, it was never peak Bernard. But the fact that Brunson's like, all right, I'll hold the MVP trophy, but Pat, you take the Larry O'B.
22: Yeah.
1: His photograph. And the look on Brunson's face is just like, yeah, I did this. And I'm happy to share this with Patrick. Like, there's so many emotions when I see this.
22: A lot of emotions. The shot of Ewing in the Newsies cap, you know, when he's just kind of nodding like a proud dad is beautiful. And Brunson, the way Brunson carried himself this whole run, like, just there's that shot of him walking out looking like Batman, just so, you know, stoic, stone-faced.
1: Right.
22: And you see Wemby when they went to the finals. I know he's younger, but he's like crying. He's emotional. And I'm like, dude, you're 7'5". Like, this guy's 6 feet tall,
1: right?
22: And he's carrying himself like, yeah, let's, business isn't over yet.
1: And he refused to be in a room with the trophy or have a photograph of it or even a rendering of it on a backdrop. Like whenever he was being interviewed by ESPN or ABC, it was like a dark backdrop. It didn't have like the trophy. He didn't want anything.
22: It's psycho stuff.
1: But
22: in a good way,
1: he's our psycho, right?
22: Oh, dude.
1: You know, like, as opposed to somebody else's, like, you need that. Like, this is going to be, let's go here. Their follow up. All right. They're putting LeBron in the building
22: mm-hmm.
1: and his first night as a Sixer mm-hmm. and everybody's going to be sitting here thinking Knicks can be had. That this is just a one-off because it's been like, when was the last time we had repeat champions? Was the Warriors?
2: Warriors, yeah, it's been a while.
1: And so the Knicks are just going to be that other one. What if the Knicks go ahead and do it again?
22: Why
1: shouldn't they be able to, right? You know, let's go.
22: Yeah, the Sixers are going to be tough, no question. I mean, losing Paul George is a good move for them. Gaining Jaylen Brown is a good move. Gaining LeBron, like,
1: mm-hmm.
22: You look at like the Warriors, you're like, how did you not trade for Jaylen Brown? Because then you get LeBron with Steph Curry. You know, I don't, the Warriors front office talk about letting down Steph Curry in these last few years, I think. When that guy does that, what he's done in the Olympics, like, you know he's got a little left in the tank. So, the Sixers look tough for sure. Edgecombe's really good. Maxey is like incredible. But yeah, why can't the Knicks do it again? Why not? Who's the biggest competition? Can the Pistons figure it out? Who's?
1: Go ahead, Chris. I'm sure you want to chime in here, although you're the team that acquired Paul George for Jalen Brown.
2: I still think Boston's going to be right there, too. Yeah.
22: Really?
2: Yeah.
22: Maybe. I mean, you never know, right? I mean, maybe it's weird to have guys as good as Tatum and Brown, and it just doesn't work. I mean, they won one, but it's weird that it's like you can't just coexist.
1: Right.
22: I also, for the Celtics, I always kind of resented that they were like, it's Tatum's team. I'm like, why can't you just be like, we're co-pilots? I didn't get,
1: mm-hmm.
22: to me, that was just weird. So you're just trying to create
1: the
22: stuff.
1: There was something going on.
2: It feels like there's something going on. Also, just cap purposes. You're paying two guys more than 50% of the salary. That's just not sustainable in the way the NBA is kind of set up right now.
1: Who'd you run into or meet in the Knicks playoff run that you'd never met before? You know, down there on the old Celebrity Row.
22: I mean, I'd met most of them before. I ran to Bernard King. I chatted with him for a while. I had a show on MSG for a brief minute, and I interviewed him, and he always remembered me from it, which is just so strange.
1: He's the best.
22: He's the nicest guy, and got to say what up to Walt a couple times. He was just the legend.
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1: Matt Hill, Stories from the Summits of Sport, a collection of this man's ESPN work, is available on Tuesday, September 22nd. So 3 weeks from today, wherever you get your books is where you can get Seth Wickersham's newest book, Beyond That Hill. And so you're saying this is just a collection of stories from your quarter century of work with ESPN that have not made it in any of your pieces or works, or and this, you're sort of hoovering up all the good stuff and putting it in a book.
2: It's an essentials. And so, you know, and I think that, like, what you try to do with something like that is, you know, you're not only trying to give the readers, you know, your best stories, but, you know, you're trying to reflect, you know, how sports and maybe even the country has changed so that the book has a point.
1: Right.
2: And so, you know, there's stories that I've done on people like Kobe Bryant or Tom Brady. There's stories that Don Van Natta and I did in there that, you know, especially our Goodell Jerry Jones story from 2017. I think of all the ones we've done, that one is the one that, you know, I'm proudest of. There's just a ton of great backstory to that one. And,
1: like what?
2: Well, remember, so that was the fall of 17, and it was a tough year for the league. Remember, President Trump in his first term was coming after the Kneelers. They were scrambling. You know, Don and I had that piece of reporting from Bob McNair. You can't have the inmates running the prison. I mean, it was a tough fall. And in the middle of it, Jerry Jones was threatening to sue the NFL to block Rodgers' contract extension. And it was a cold war between two of the most powerful people in sports. And, you know, we felt like we could tell a really insidery story about that one. And we just have a ton of colorful reporting in that story, but I'll never forget, the story was about to go to print, and I was driving from New York to Connecticut, and I got a call from Don, and he said he had just gotten off the phone with an impeccable source who said at the beginning of the year there was this phone call with Roger Goodell, Jerry Jones, and Jeff Pasch, who was the league's general counsel,
1: right?
2: And it was about Zeke Elliott, when they were going to tell Jerry that Zeke was suspended, which Jerry was surprised about, to put it mildly.
1: Oh, he was pissed.
2: He was,
1: I remember,
2: so upset.
1: That. Right.
2: And the source said, we're not at liberty to say what happened, but there was some colorful language, and you guys should try to figure out what was said. And so we're both working the phones, and we end up learning that, you know, Roger and Jeff tell Jerry about Zeke's suspension. Jerry, you know, got very upset, and he says, you know, you think Bob Kraft came after you hard. Bob Kraft is blank, mm-hmm, compared to what I'm gonna do to you. And, you know, the process of gathering that reporting and getting it into print and showing readers a deeper look at the sport that, you know, look, I think people love football most and know about it the least. That was our goal with that story and all of our stories, and that was a particularly fun one.
1: So out of the names of the folks that you have in here, my goodness, Mahomes, Brady, mm-hmm, Prime, Kobe, just the name four. Who is the most fierce competitor that you've come across? Whether it was gleaning something from the interview with him or her,
2: yeah,
1: or stories that were told by others about this subject.
2: That's a great, I mean, there, once you get to a certain level of the uber competitors, obviously Brady. I think, you know, I first met Tom, you know, so I was hired in 2000. He graduated from Michigan in 2000. Fall of 2001, I'm getting my first kind of shot to go write big feature stories for ESPN. They send me to Foxborough to write about this young guy who's coming on well and playing well in relief of Bledsoe, and then we'll probably go back to the bench. And so I meet with Brady. This is like October of 01. He's wearing like a gray sweatsuit and a backpack. He looks like a junior at Michigan.
1: Mm-hmm.
2: And I'll never forget, he said, you know, football's always come really easy to me. And, you know, at the time, we were both young men kind of getting our career breaks at the same time. And I didn't have the perspective to understand what he was saying then. But I think that, like, anytime he says something like that, he means it to the bottom of his soul. And I think that, like, the intensity that the fire within him compared to other people, I think is pretty unique. And I mean, that's not like a groundbreaking statement. There's
1: well, I mean,
2: a lot
1: when
2: of
1: you're comparing to somebody like yeah. Kobe, though, right? I mean,
2: yeah, Kobe was motivated, but Kobe was different, obviously, because he had the spotlight on him being a first round pick. From the beginning. And so he had something to kind of live up to, whereas Brady was under the radar for a bit.
1: And also at Michigan had a share time with Drew Henson. Mm-hmm. And he showed up after Greasy won the national championship. Mm-hmm. So he had those big shoes to fill. And I guess Kobe was a massive prep star in Philadelphia.
2: He was.
1: You know?
2: I think Brady just, you know, the little things he said over the years that you look back on and you think, those were the clues. You know, football's always come easy to me. It doesn't mean that he never had to work at it because he obviously worked his tail off. But I think that like those are the things where he had like an innate sense of the game and he kind of took to it in a special way that in retrospect, you kind of see those little moments as lore or little clues. And another one happened like about a decade later. I was in his living room and he says, you know, my first 10 years in the league have prepared me for my last 10. And I was like, what? Like this dude is just saying he's going to play 20 years. And, you know, I didn't take it, you know, I took him at his word, but I didn't think he would do it. I thought that was an admirable goal. I think he did okay on that.
1: Well, and then also you could make the case his last 10 were better than his first 10.
2: Huge case.
1: Or at least his last 10 will be better than anybody's 10.
2: He was,
1: mostly.
2: Yeah.
1: But the way that he finished mm-hmm. as a 40-year-old,
2: mm-hmm.
1: his stats, I mean, you're seeing Rodgers attempt it now. I mean, Breeze barely cracked his 40s before, mm-hmm. you know, he retired. You know, you're looking at the league right now, and the only comparison you could make is to somebody who is in your book Beyond That Hill and Mahomes.
2: Yeah.
1: Because Mahomes has, in his 20s, surpassed Brady in his 20s. Now comes the hard part.
2: Yep.
1: To try and stay with Brady, right?
2: And there's so many things that have to go right. You know, when Brady was in his mid-30s, Belichick, and this is in the book, Belichick presented a study to Kraft that showed how quarterbacks tail off mm-hmm. after their mid-30s. And he kind of used it as justification as why we're going to draft Jimmy Garoppolo and we're going to start this transition plan. And obviously, Brady outlasted Garoppolo. And the story that's in the book is about the last days of the Patriot way when Belichick and Kraft finally parted ways. But one of the things that Kraft told a confidant, because Belichick had obviously opened the door for Brady to leave after the 19th season and Brady walked right out and goes and wins the Super Bowl. And Kraft says, you know, Bill told me he couldn't play anymore. And then he goes out and wins an effing Super Bowl. I mean, can you imagine like, you know, Kraft and Belichick have been through a lot together, but can you imagine, you know, saying that to your boss and your boss having that, having to watch Tom Brady win a Super Bowl as a Tampa Bay Buck?
1: That's tough, but in retrospect, if you really want to, let's be real about it, wouldn't you say Brady had a better chance to win a Super Bowl in Tampa in that one season than mm-hmm. staying put with the roster that the Patriots had around him at that point in time? Chris, you're also an expert on this subject.
3: 100%, yeah.
1: Right?
3: Yeah.
1: You know what I mean? So.
3: That 2019 Patriots team was not equipped to win.
1: Even with Brady playing at the top of his game, I don't.
3: I mean, they lost at home in the wild card.
2: They did.
1: Yeah, I didn't see it, but Belichick commissioned a report or it landed on his desk?
2: No, he kind of did it internally and saying, you know, this is why we're going to make this pick. We're looking at a quarterback and we'll look to, you know, set up a transition.
1: Uh-huh.
2: Obviously, that all came to a head during the 2017 season, and, you know, Jimmy was surprised everybody with that trade when he was moved to San Francisco. But again, you know, Brady's a fascinating guy because unlike almost any unique athlete, his body outlasted his will for football, which is almost every time it's the other way around.
1: No doubt about it. No doubt about it. But he's also, you know, living through it, living it on still mm-hmm. as a broadcaster mm-hmm. going to the stadium. You can hear he gets better every week. I think he's a much better broadcaster now than he was when he first started. And he works at it. You could tell like he truly does work at it, which no surprise based on the work ethic you're describing. What's your favorite Mahomes story that you've grabbed then? Because, well, I mean, again, he is set up if he can continue on. And create another dynastic run
2: totally
1: in Kansas City to try and catch Brady. And
2: yeah, the story
1: nuts, but
2: the story about Mahomes that's in there. I mean, it's a long story about, you know, how he came to be. And I had like three sentences in there about how he liked to put ketchup on steak, and that took off. Like, that became the buzzworthy thing for, like, I want to say our guy, Peter Schaefer, or Peter Schrager was talking about it on Good Morning Football. I want to say like 2 weeks after the fact.
1: Right.
2: I think the most interesting thing about Mahomes is how different he is from Brady in a couple essential ways. Obviously, they have an incredible innate drive where they're running for a finish line that doesn't really exist. I mean, they're competing only against themselves. But Mahomes was under the radar in Texas as a quarterback. And it seems staggeringly ridiculous to think about right now, but it's true. And, you know, they have the Elite 11 regionals, which are like the high school showcase. And then if you do well enough, you go down the road and you're in the Elite 11 nationals. And he didn't qualify for the regional. Patrick Mahomes, with that skill set, didn't qualify in Texas. And I asked him about it, wondering if, like, that was the cliched chip on his shoulder. You hear it with Tom all the time, talking about how UCLA pulled their scholarship and USC, you know, ended up not wanting him and, you know, dropping to the sixth round. And he was so level-headed about it. He goes, no, you know, East Texas isn't really known for quarterbacks, and I was kind of lost. I was more known for baseball, and that was that. And I thought that was interesting because where his greatness comes from, and really, you know, the subtext of the book is, like, where greatness comes from and what the price of it is, I thought was so much different than Tom's. I mean, they overlap. The Venn diagrams overlap. But the thing that I think Jordan kind of brought to the culture of finding slights and nurturing them and inventing them at times, that was never the case with him. I think that he's someone who's always been running his own race, and, you know, it's worked out well for him.
1: Well, I mean, this year, you want to...
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this is Rich Eisen. Coming up on Thursday, we'll talk some fall with freshly minted Hall of Famer Larry Fitzgerald and give you the latest on the World Series race in October and preview Steelers-Browns. 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

0: 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Dan Wetzel here with Max Olson and Mark Schlabaugh in his car somewhere, points unknown outside of Oxford, Mississippi. As he drives himself back to Georgia. We'll find out where he is, but first remember to always download your podcasts, this podcast, wherever you get your podcasts, or even better, subscribe so you never miss a single episode. Schlabaugh, where are you?
1: I believe I'm going to butcher the hell out of this, but Pontotoc, Mississippi, not far from Oxford. But clearly the football capital of the world, the state of Mississippi, they hadn't been this excited since Dak Prescott was taking snaps for the Bulldogs.
0: I would go with that. Ole Miss 32, LSU 24. Unbelievable. A night and likely fan hangover as we speak for the ages up in Oxford. Quick recap. Trinidad Chambliss absolutely shined. A Guardian helmet helped knock down the LSU's final pass to seal it. Pete Golding wore a hoodie sweatshirt in 96 degree heat, plus a healthy dip. Called a near perfect first half, not so good third, and then rallied the troops and even got aggressive late with the 2-point conversion. Called a great game, unbelievable victory for him and Ole Miss. The fans, meanwhile, drunk on bourbon and hate. I think the speed limit on campus is now the collective blood alcohol level of the pregame grove. Could win Talladega hitting that without hitting that thing. Ole Miss band played Neck after. That was pretty good. The part which I can't say, they replaced Tiger with Rebel. So there's like, you know, there's a part of the song they demand something is done to something that belongs to a Tiger is now done, now belongs to a Rebel. That was creative. Got that good. Governor of Mississippi, very gracious in victory. Wrote on social media. I mean, we got the governors involved. I mean, the governor of Louisiana was there. Governor of Mississippi, what does a $54 million buyout for the old coach, a $91 million contract for the new coach, and a $50 million roster get you? Riddle me that, I guess. An ass whooping in Oxford, Mississippi. Hashtag hottie toddy. This is about the mood. Meanwhile, in defeat, Lane Kiffin said it was more intense maybe than he expected, although he still took a crack at Ole Miss fans saying they finally showed up because he left. He said, you're welcome.
2: You're welcome.
0: He then also claimed he was human and has emotions. Now, I once worked at the city desk for the Chicago Tribune, and they would have said, go get a second source on that. But regardless, an absolutely perfectly bizarre, emotional, crazy night in college athletics. Please stop trying to save this sport. It's perfect as is. Hell yeah. Damn right. Mark, how was it?
1: It was electric. It was amazing. And, you know, Oxford's one of my favorite places in the world. I'm not sure that's the same when they have 300,000 people in town. But I mean, it's like you said, it's the perfect college football scenario. We're serving court papers on Tuesday. Lane's playing shenanigans with the, injury report on Wednesday. You know, I thought there was some more gamesmanship on Saturday when the coaches' elevators didn't work. Unfortunately, it was all the coaches. So, you know, Charlie Weiss and those guys still had to walk up to the stairs to the press box. But, you know, I wrote this morning, LSU might have been better served saving their legal money to try to get NFL guys back by trying to get Trinidad Chambliss' court injunction overturned. And they might have had a chance to win this game because it's no secret that Lane really wanted Trinidad Chambliss to come to LSU with him and Kawan Lacy. And Chambliss, you know, I don't care how tall the guy is. If he's 5'7", 5'8", he's better than anybody on the Atlanta Falcons roster. And the guy is magical and made play after play, made a couple of big mistakes, you know, the poor interception, not sure where he was throwing it, the 20-yard sack. But when he had to make plays, he made them, and he's done that for 2 years at Ole Miss now.
0: Officially 6 foot tall.
2: Don't you guys think it's like I guess Kyler was kind of an exception when he went number one. Don't you think there's just going to be by the end of the year, these franchises will get it and he'll go like top 10 and it'll just be like, we don't care about the age or the size. Like he's just a dude.
0: This is going to set the draft culture off. Yeah. This is just going to set him off because it's like, it's all going to be hand size and he's too old and stuff like that. But the way he throws over the middle is incredible. And he's so much more advanced than a lot of the quarterbacks in college football, maybe all of them at that part. It just makes it so much more exciting and so much more daring.
2: Yeah, Lane called him the hardest guy to play in America. That's right. I mean, you know, he's 14-2 as a starter now at Ole Miss. That was his fifth game against a top 10 opponent. He's got a bunch more coming up. You know, guys, I went and tried to count it up here. You think about the go-ahead drives he had. You know, he has the go-ahead last night where he runs it. They had Louisville to set up the field goal to win. He had, you know, go-ahead against Miami. I tried to count it up. He how many times in the fourth quarter he's let a go-ahead drive for Ole Miss, and he hasn't been there that long. I counted 9. And wow. It's still early in year two. I mean, I just don't think – you know, and he's gonna have his showdowns with Arch and with Gunnar Stockton and other guys coming up here. But like, there's nobody else you'd want to bet on in that spot than him, right? If you're tied or behind in the fourth and you need it, like that guy just does it over and over again.
1: I mean, if I'm an NFL right GM, on. Do you want to take the guy who had to fight for everything in his life, who was completely overlooked coming out of high school? No offense, Dan, ends up playing Division II ball in Michigan and, you know, has been doubted his entire life, showed up at Ole Miss as a third stringer for the most part, and ends up winning the job from Austin Simmons, who, by the way, isn't that bad when you look at him playing at Missouri. I mean, Lane said that last night. He said, ask Kirby Smart how tough the guy is to defend. You know, they scheme for him, and he makes Houdini's plays over and over again and made a few of them last night.
0: So to me, the key to this game, I mean, look, Ole Miss, the first half pretty much until, you know, LSU finally scored, but even then they come back with that incredible touchdown pass of, Chambliss to Deuce Alexander, where he's on the fly and he just bullets it in, Verlander type, you know, fastball, Matthew Stafford fastball. But the first half was incredible. And then LSU just makes the adjustments, comes out. This whole game had turned. LSU missed a field goal. It's 24-24 and it felt like the whole stadium was like exhausted emotionally, probably physically. They were coming down off the high and it looked like it was going to be a crushing defeat, like historically crushing, like where do we go from here defeat. And Chambliss and to their credit, the play calling got better. The whole team got better. I mean, Lacey is out, the whole thing. What was it like, Mark, in the stadium when all of a sudden Ole Miss just kind of popped back? They were on the ropes. They were on the ropes and showed that resolve. What was it like there?
1: There was a ton of puckering going up. That's for sure. I mean, it's like, oh hell, here we go. He's going to, you know, he fell behind 24-7 at the half and here he comes and, you know, it's going to hurt the worst way imaginable when he pulls it off at the end. It probably kind of feels like Dan after that 24 pack of Milwaukee's best or whatever it is the next morning. I mean, it was going to be brutal. Yeah. And, you know, I give Ole Miss credit, you know, to come back and then to, you know, look, they got LSU got it all the way down to the 6-yard line and, you know, they made some adjustments in the secondary coming into the week, swapped a corner and a safety, and they got back Sharif Denson, the kid from Florida, and I thought they played a lot better in the first half. There weren't as many communication backdowns. But, you know, give Sam Levitt credit. You know, he's not the most accurate throw in the world, but the dude is tough as, you know, timber. And over again, I don't know that he can continue running that much in the SEC and survive till the end of the season. But, you know, they had a shot. And everybody in the stadium was holding their breath. And then when the ball bounced off the kid's helmet and was intercepted in the end zone, you start hearing calling Baton Rouge and the place is going absolutely nuts. I thought that was a tremendous parting shot on Ole Miss's behalf.
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10: 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Out of here. Mookie Betts. 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

0: I thought the crowd pop at the end there, Mark. And then also, man, 11 seconds left in the first half and that ball he throws, I think with no timeouts, like just guns it over the middle. Great execution. But how, just what was the crowd like riding the highs of that last night?
1: It was nuts because I thought that was a huge moment when LSU finally gets it together and scores with less than a couple minutes left in the half. And then LSU's getting the ball to start the second half. He thought it was going to be a two for one there, a big change in momentum. And Chambliss takes him right down the field. And that throw, I think it was to Alexander, right? On like a skinny post. It looked like he backs up. And then he goes, it looks like he's going to run. And then all of a sudden he just throws it on a dime to the streaking receiver in the end zone. I'm like, whoa, where'd that come from? I mean, it was tremendous.
0: Not just, I mean, Alexander, we know he's awesome, but man, really impressed by Traylon Ray, really impressed by Caleb Odom, like the connection that Chambliss has with his guys. I know some of them are new, but like, I think that really showed up. And I think that showed up on the other side too, where, you know, especially when you take Tre'Davious Green out of the game, and that's a huge loss for LSU. You know, there's just a bunch of like really critical moment throws.

0: for Levitt that are just a little high, just a little off. Interested to see kind of who eventually emerges as his guys besides Winnie Watkins at receiver that you can really count on in those spots. And I think with Chambliss, like he had no fear throwing, it looked like even in those big moments, it looked like he's been playing with those guys for years. And, man, it was great drama. I wonder, Mark, I know you were in the post game press conference with Lane. Did he say what were the halftime ChatGPT prompts that helped them turn it around?
1: Yeah, I think he called our buddy Tom Mars for some halftime motivation advice. I said earlier in the week, I thought the team that would win would be the team that handled the first 10 to 15 minutes best and it didn't do something stupid and wasn't overwhelmed by the crowd and the emotion and the atmosphere. And he said, look, we walked into a storm and didn't handle it well. And I think it was a matter of just getting his guys in the locker room and calming everybody down. You knew they were going to come back in the second half. You knew Ole Miss wasn't going to blow them out 45-7 or something. Sure. LSU's too good of a football team, but I thought it was just mostly Levitt was not good in the first half. I thought he played much better in the second half. Losing Green is a tremendous loss, and Lane didn't offer many specifics after the game, but said it doesn't look good. But I guess now we know why he wanted Daquan Wright on his team.
2: Yeah. If only he had those pros, they would have had a chance. Hey, look, this is still a 12-team playoff this year. They haven't wrecked the regular season yet. They're dying to. They want to save everything but the regular season. So this loss matters. And, LSU's got one now. And anything more than two is you get real, real, real nervous, which means they might not want to lose again, or maybe they can lose one. They've got Texas A&M next week, who did not play well in the loss to Kentucky that we'll discuss. And I don't know, maybe they're wounded and coming in. I don't know how you respond from the emotion of this night. It's such a unique event. They kind of have a little bit of time, but man, Kentucky, Mississippi State, neither of these are gimmies anymore. And then they got a late deal with Bama, Texas, and Tennessee, all in a row. What do you think of LSU's playoff chances at this spot, Max? We'll do the same for Ole Miss in a sec.
0: Yeah, I think it's treacherous. You could say, okay, yeah, A&M is not the team we thought they would be. You certainly got exposed by Kentucky yesterday. But that's going to be a really tough one. I think Mike Elko is going to, whip his team into shape this week after, a game like that. And what a brutal loss at home. You're right, Dan. You go through the schedule and there's just not a lot that you're just sort of writing off as automatic wins. Especially if Levitt, obviously what a miracle that he was able to play in this game after all of his ailments, but you got to keep him healthy and you got to, the Trey's Green injury, I hope it's not severe, but I mean, you're going to need some injury luck to kind of get through this run because this is a team that, you didn't get that second portal in the spring to go fix all your needs. You tried the NFL portal and it didn't work, but I think you've got, this is the team you got and they're still learning on the go, and you are seeing guys step up, I think, on both sides of the ball. But, I don't know if LSU, the level we saw against Clemson, it's just, that's going to be the question. It's just like, can they, and obviously we know a little more about Clemson now, but like, man, can you sustain that level of high play here over 12 games? I think it's going to be really tough to do. I'm not saying that they're going to go 6-6 by any means, but they're going to be one of those teams, I think, that's like kind of right on the fringe there of like, if you're a 9-3, like Texas was last year, and you've got a loss to an opponent people didn't expect, then it's going to be like, man, you're probably campaigning to try to get into this thing.
2: Yeah. And Mark, same question about LSU and Ole Miss. Ole Miss is at Florida next week, at Vanderbilt, Missouri, at Texas. They still got Georgia late and who knows what Oklahoma is going to be, and then they get the Egg Bowl way at the end, and Mississippi State's pretty good. So, but they've got that advantage at 3-0. So, playoff thoughts on both teams, from your perspective.
1: Yeah, I kept LSU in, I think, at number 10 for this week just because A&M lost and, you know, USC's defense didn't look great. And, you know, Penn State hasn't played anybody yet. I did have Penn State in there. But, you know, I moved Ole Miss up to number 2 behind Texas. I just think they've got one of the better wins in the country. I think they've got the two best players in the country when Lacey's healthy. I think Chambliss might be the best player in the country, but they got to be careful next week going into the swamp. I think the early line is the Gators by 1.5, which is surprising, but, John Summerall's got them playing well. They got one of the best receiver rooms in the country, and we know how Ole Miss's defense has struggled at times. Buster Faulkner's been drawing them up for Aaron Filo, who's played well so far. So that's suddenly a huge game in Gainesville next week. And, you know, Pete Golding said this wasn't our Super Bowl, but it was for about 10 months. And for the fans and the program and Keith Carter, the athletics director. I mean, they wanted this one bad. And, you know, it's emotionally, they've got to rebound pretty quickly.
2: Yeah, I think that for Ole Miss, a loss would have been just devastating. Again, for the program, Lane would have had this advantage, you know, even a greater advantage over the program in recruiting. And then momentum for everything. They do an incredible job with their collective and trying to build the program up under these new rules to where they could be a powerhouse in the SEC, which they struggled to do for decades before. And that's why this new era is a little better for some of these other teams that have that will. But I do love that this game mattered has real meaning beyond just the emotional meaning. Of what was just a fabulous night. It was the Ole Miss fans, showed out. They did everything you would expect. Again, the fact that Lane Kiffin had been back to a number of these games, including the Tennessee one where he got golf balls and mustard bottles thrown at him, and he seemed overwhelmed more by this. Obviously there's not that there was no buffer of time. The players pointing at him, all of that, just an absolutely fantastic night. For college football. It's just, I don't know. You almost can't explain it to other people how this went down or all the little stuff I mentioned earlier in the day, although not much earlier because of all the light.
3: Did you wake up to this?
4: Look, there's nothing wrong with having an older defense. That just means that you have a more experienced defense. What you want your defense and how you want your defense to play if they're older and experienced is just with more continuity, more poise. You know, not make many mistakes, because normally that's why you have a veteran guy back there, is this, they can calm things down. They can make the right plays when they need to make it. They should understand how to play with each other, and they should try to limit the mistakes that they make. Because I know, even just when playing defense in my career, the older I got, the smarter I got, and the more poise that I played with, where it's like, hey, you just understand what's coming at you, make the right plays. So if this is the defense that they're going to go with, you'd actually feel more comfortable expecting more from them, because you are putting trust, and the key word is trust, in older veteran guys to make plays and get the job done.
3: First Up with Karolnik and Koliakovo. 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
1: Another week of NFL action is upon us. 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
1: Arike Ogunbowale with a record 45-point night as the Dallas Wings force Game 3 with the Valkyries. Penguins score 7. They shut out the Flyers. Avs score 8 and double up the Kings 8-4. Yankees move on, scoring 9.
2: A 1-0. High fly ball, right field and deep. Abreu back. He's on the track. He's at the wall. He leaps. See ya! A 3-run home run from Bellinger. And the Yankees have broken it open. Bednar sets up around his stomach. The pitch. Swung on and missed. And that'll do it. The Yankees win 9-2. They sweep the arch-rival Red Sox out of the playoffs, and the Yankees advance to the American League Division Series against the Tampa Bay Rays.
1: Yankees closing it out, pulling away, and winning it going away. 9-2, Michael Kay calling it here on ESPN Radio. Yankees outscoring Boston 18-2 in the series' best run differential all time by any team through two games of a postseason series. Yankees scoring 6 in the sixth to put it away. Red Sox scoring 2 runs on 7 hits in the series. Cody Bellinger had 2 hits himself for the Yankees in Game 2. 2 hits, including a home run, drove in 4. He spoke with our Jeff Passan.
3: Cody, your night starts off with your father throwing you the first pitch of the game. The Red Sox season essentially ends when you hit that 3-run home run. Ben Rice gets walked before you. How are you feeling going into that at-bat when that happens?
4: Honestly, with the way he's been swinging it, it was kind of in the back of my mind. I didn't know if they were going to do it. And then once I saw him put the 4 fingers up, you know, stay simple. Stay within my plan. Got a good pitch to hit there, and I should try to put a good swing on it.
3: The simple approach worked for you guys during this series. Boston's got a lot of left-handers, and Yankees left-handed hitters hit almost 500 off of them all series. How were you approaching their lefties?
4: You know, we have pretty good dialogue, pretty good plan. Really good team over there. Our pitching did a great job of keeping the games close, allowing us to break it open there later in the game. So, you know, we just continue to play our game, and that was fun.
3: Division Series is next. You are very familiar with Tampa Bay, the top seed. What's it going to take to beat them?
4: It's going to be tough. We're going to have to continue to pitch. They got a lot of good arms over there, good lineup. They're a good team. And I think it's going to be a fun series.
1: Yankees advancing to the next series to face the Rays. New York went 6-7 against Tampa Bay this season. Where might Tampa Bay be vulnerable? Mark Toppin from the Tampa Bay Times.
5: In my mind, where I think the Rays are vulnerable is, you know, when they're going to face that high-end starting pitching constantly. Obviously, that's part of the playoffs. You're not facing a lot of number 4 and number 5 starters. You're not facing that 11th or 12th guy or 13th guy in the bullpen very often. It's, like I said, a contact-oriented offense. They don't strike out a lot, but they're playing the Yankees, and they just went through that gauntlet of those 4 guys in that 4-game series where they clinched in the second game of that doubleheader. But Schlittler, Fried, Cole, whatever order, that's pretty high end. Because otherwise, the athleticism is going to still play. You know, you can still get bunts down, but it's just going to be that high end pitching, the 3 Neanderthal aircraft carrier type hitters at the top of the order in Diaz, Aranda, and Caminero. They've settled on that batting order. Hicks has been a really good bridge, but you know, how does that fare against the really high end starting pitching?
1: Mark Toppin. Earlier on, sources tell Jeff Passan, the podcast, Yankees closing out their series in 2 on Wednesday. So do the White Sox. As they get the victory over the Astros, they close it out 7-3 to take the first 2 on the road. White Sox winning a playoff series for the first time since the 2005 World Series. White Sox sweeping the wild card round on the heels of receiving that blessing from Pope Leo, the venerable leader of the Catholic Church, the leader of the White Sox, Will Venable.
6: I'm proud of the guys, and certainly happy for them as, they're, you know, probably the only ones, in this country that believed that they could be in this spot, and they maintained that belief in the beginning of the season and went throughout the season, you know, maintaining that, and you know, they made it happen. You know, so it's awesome to get to this point. I can tell you right now that the group isn't satisfied with this. We know how tough an opponent Cleveland is, but you know, we'll celebrate this one tonight and get ready to go for the next one.
1: Celebrating the win over the Astros, Houston's lost six straight playoff games dating to the ALCS in 2023. White Sox winning at 7-3. You heard it here on ESPN Radio. Roxy Bernstein, Greg Olson had the call for us. Back to Houston. Roxy?
7: Jay, the Chicago White Sox are moving on. They stunned the baseball world by getting to the postseason. Now they've swept the Houston Astros in this wild card series as they take game two by a final of 7-3. As the White Sox, using a four-run first inning, setting the tone, chasing Hunter Brown, sending 10 to the plate in the first, and then Chase Mydroth, the big blow, a three-run shot in the sixth to put it away. 7-3, they win it. And after three consecutive 100 loss seasons, Greg, the Chicago White Sox are moving into a division series where they'll play Cleveland.
8: I mean, it's just a completely different atmosphere than those 3 years. A bunch of young kids, rookies, that don't know any better, and they are out there not intimidated at the moment. The postseason is not too big. We saw that from Antonacci. We saw that from Mydroth. We saw that from the Montgomerys. They all stepped up in big spots, and they just played like they were playing baseball their whole lives.
7: What have you learned about the White Sox as you've seen this run toward the end of the year?
8: I'm thoroughly impressed with Will Venable, to be honest with you. He managed a bullpen game, which is very untraditional. Game one, come back today, managed the bullpen perfectly without his ace closer, and his just find a way of piecing things together, you know, putting together a good lineup, moving things around just a little bit, not very much, but I think it's more about the messaging that he gave these guys. Hey, you guys belong. You guys have been on this stage. This is nothing different.
7: They led in every inning of this wild card series. They scored in the first inning in each of the two games. And when Houston made a push, they hit three solo homers here in game two. The White Sox had an answer, and the homer by Mydroth sealed the deal in a 7-3 win. They sweep this wild card series from the Houston Astros. For Greg Olson, I'm Roxy Bernstein right here in your home for every pitch of the postseason Major League Baseball on ESPN Radio and the ESPN app as we go back to Jay Reynolds in the studio.
1: All right, Roxy, White Sox face the Guardians. They faced each other 13 times this season. We're separated by one win and one run. SportsCenter All Night, ESPN Radio, National League. Padres joining the parade into the next round. They jumped out early en route to closing out the Cubs.
9: Bogart's back in. Second and third, nobody out. The pitch. Swing and a ground ball, base hit right field. France is in. Merrill will stop at third. Bogart's an RBI single, and it is 1-0 Padres.
1: Boog Shambi calling it right here on ESPN Radio. Padres go on to a 4-1 win over the Cubs to close out the series in two. Padres reaching the division round series for the fourth time in the last seven seasons. They outscore the Cubs 12-1 in this series. Xander Bogaerts after the win with our Aldin Gonzalez.
10: Xander, no team had a better record than you guys in August and September. You beat the Cubs pretty handily in this series. How would you describe the kind of confidence this team is playing with right now, the role that you guys are on right now?
11: I mean, the last year was left a sour taste in our mouth, you know, with that tough series we battled head-to-head last year. We lost, but this one, it came home, San Diego, so felt like we had an advantage, and we definitely played like that.
10: This Cubs team scored more runs than anybody in baseball this season. Your pitchers held them to one run in 18 innings. What was it like watching them go to work against them?
11: I felt like they got ahead a lot. They threw a lot of strikes, especially King yesterday. Nick had good pitches going today. He fighting a little bit with his command, but we got to understand he just came back from injury also, so he's probably not as sharp as the way he wants to. But when he needed some big pitches, he definitely executed. And obviously, we know about the bullpen, man. Our bullpen is pretty special.
10: And Xander, for you personally, you really got going in the month of September. That has carried over into the first two games of this series. What got you going?
11: You know, just continue to work, try to swing good pitches, and try to help the team out in any way. I mean, it's a good feeling when you are able to contribute, for sure.
10: Brewers are up next in the NLDS. Best record in baseball this year. How do you feel like you match up? How do you like your chances?
12: I mean, you obviously definitely like your chances, you know, but I think we're going to enjoy this one tonight, and then we'll focus on them once we get to Milwaukee.
1: Padres allowed one run in the series, tying their fewest in a two-game span in the postseason. Padres advance. They get the Brewers, the team with the best record this season. What makes them different this season as opposed to a year ago? Adam McAlvey from MLB.com.
13: They are better than that team because last year they did not have Jacob Mazurowski at peak powers. He, remember, lost his rotation spot last September and was pitching out of the bullpen in the postseason. That's what propelled him into this season. It all started last year in the bullpen in October. So he is at the height of his powers. They also have a sneaky good offense, second in baseball in runs scored, despite hitting the second fewest home runs. So they're going to test the theory of whether you need to hit home runs to win October baseball games. Pat Murphy thinks they can do it, and they won that way all year long.
14: How much better equipped are they to handle the Dodgers beyond Jacob Mazurowski this year?
13: Pat Murphy has mentioned a couple of times the toll that the National League Division Series against the Cubs last year took on the Brewers. That was emotional for so many reasons. It's a club you played a ton, obviously, during the regular season. It's the Craig Counsell storyline when he comes back to Milwaukee. They welcome him every time very heartily and not in a very Midwestern nice kind of way. And you know, then the way that series went, the Brewers win the first two games at home, lose the second two at Wrigley, and then have to win a game five, kind of all hands on deck. It was in every possible way, super emotional, plus years and years of first round postseason exits that the guys who had been there for a while, like Christian Yelich, certainly had heard about over and over. So by the time they got to the Dodgers, who, by the way, had their starting pitching all rested and ready to go just for this moment, a bunch of superstars, all in order, the Brewers were sort of spent. Now, can that experience last year translate to better success this year? That's the hope, because they have a very young pitching staff that didn't all experience that last year. But you think of the hitters in this Brewers lineup, it is a lot of players who went through that last year. So how will experience translate to better results in those moments is going to be the big question for the Brewers, and if they do draw the Dodgers again in the NLCS.
1: Adam McAlvey earlier on the Sources Tell Jeff Passan podcast. Padres went 4-2 against Milwaukee this season, tied for the best record by any team against the Brewers. There will be one game in the wild card round on Thursday. It's a decisive game three coming in Atlanta.
9: At the big board in center, and that is a strike, and that is the ball game. They win it on an ABS overturn for strike three, and the Phillies eke out the victory, and what a victory for Philadelphia. 4-3 to tie this series. The Phillies pull it out, and there will be a game three in Atlanta tomorrow.
1: Kyle Schwarber and Bryce Harper go back-to-back in the eighth. Alex Bohm, a go-ahead solo shot in the tenth, and the Phillies pull out the 10-inning win. Phillies sixth team in baseball history to hit three or more home runs in the eighth inning or later of a playoff game. Phillies forcing game three. Dave O'Brien, Jessica Mendoza have the call for us. Back to Atlanta. Dave?
9: Jay, thank you very much. Terrific baseball game today. We've had back-to-back great games here in Atlanta. One for each side. The Phillies coming from behind. It looked like they were just about ready to cash in their chips, but that doesn't happen with the fight in Phil. Schwarber and Harper with huge home runs. Alec Bohm with the game winner.
15: You know, Phillies, it just feels like throughout the regular season, if you watch this team closely, that's when they played their best baseball, is when their backs were against the wall. So not only backs against the wall, going down 0-1, having to win this game to continue their season, but also in the game. I mean, you saw the Braves take the lead, kind of felt like that was the game. They were just going to be done. I think most teams would have been, but not this team, and not that their stars stepped up in the most.
9: You really feel that when you walk into their clubhouse, that confidence. Just talking with Kyle Schwarber earlier today, they've been in this spot before, elimination spots, that's part of it. But they also know how good they are and how they've won games so many times, particularly Schwarber and Harper with big home runs. You don't get any sense that they were questioning themselves at all today, even though they were down coming in one game to none.
15: Especially you saw some big strikeouts. I mean, they swung and missed pretty big in some of their at-bats. But you're right. Kyle Schwarber understands it takes one swing. Now his 24th postseason home run the most by any left-handed hitter in the history of the game. Yeah. It just tells you the kind of player that he is. He set that tone. We give Bryce Harper credit for responding, but to me, it was Kyle Schwarber coming up and setting that tone for Harper to back him up.
7: It can take one swing today. Three did the job for the Phillies as they rally to force a game three. It's the Braves and the Phillies here on ESPN Radio. Tomorrow, we can catch every pitch of the postseason Major League Baseball on ESPN Radio and the ESPN app. Right now, let's send it back to Jay Reynolds in the studio.
1: All right, Dave. So, yes, we have one game coming up on Thursday as the baseball season does continue. Primetime game Thursday. Our coverage 7:30 Eastern here on ESPN Radio, presented by Gusto. We got ice. That's next. 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
2: 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Makar. 3-on-2 into the King zone. Makar the circle. Makar towards the net. Makar missed. Landeskog wide open. He scores! Oh, captain! My captain! Makar creates. Landeskog finishes. The touchdown is good. So is the extra point. 7-3 Avalanche.
1: Avs blow out the LA Kings 8-4, six different goal scorers, most in a season opener in franchise history. And when you get one of those lopsided games.
2: Word around the league is McKinnon, is he going to go? He tosses the glove. McKinnon's going to go and Frank Clark. Let's see what's coming here. The dog. The dog throws it right. Right by McKinnon. Right by McKinnon. Another right by McKinnon. Right by McKinnon. Another right by McKinnon. Oh, and down goes Clark. He's got that dog in him. Nathan McKinnon is done with the funny business from Brent Clark. Next with the Bulls, son, you're going to get the horns.
3: Are you kidding me? I mean, McKinnon's been as feisty as I've seen him. And he just gave it to Clark, and then he threw the glove off, mocked him into a fight, and absolutely cleaned his clock.
2: McKinnon absolutely wiped the floor with Brent Clark. Did not expect that.
1: Altitude Sports Radio. Avalanche have defeated the Kings in the season opener in three of the last four seasons. Won all three meetings by at least three goals apiece. McKinnon winning that one. Holy cow. And speaking of that.
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4: How good is that? Are you not entertained?
26: Number five.
1: Well, here we are heading into October. And you know how to make a Charlie Brown ghost costume? A pair of scissors and some bed linen. The crowd in San Diego knew that. Boog Shambi on the call.
9: The 0-1. Back in the air, right field. That one back on its way. And out of here. As they chant, holy sheets. Gavin Sheets off the bench. He'll touch them all as he turns it around from Palencia. The Padres have a 4-1 lead.
26: Number four.
1: Record-setting night in the WNBA, and we saw it on ESPN. Dallas forcing a decisive game three and getting a record 45 points from Arike Ogunbowale.
5: On the inbound, they get it in the hands of their playmaker, their leading scorer, Paige Beckers. Ogunbowale, who's been excellent.
26: Number three.
1: We heard the Wings going to overtime to force a game three in their series. Phillies go to 10 innings and force a game three with the Braves.
9: A lot of punch. Here's the 1-1. Swing and a high fly ball right field. That's hit well. Backing up Acuna, turning around, and that ball is gone. Home run, Alec Boehm to the opposite field. And here in the 10th inning, he's got the Phillies in front. Acuna started to sail back to the warning track, and then it had a second life, and out it went. And the Phillies, on the strength of yet another late home run, have taken the lead 4-3.
26: Number two.
1: White Sox closing out the Astros in two, pulling away in the fifth inning.
9: Infield up for Houston. 3-1 pitch. Swing and a ball in the air. Left field and deep. Alvarez back, turns, looks, gone! Chase Mydrop rockets a three-run homer to left center. And the White Sox have taken a 7-3 lead.
26: Number one.
1: In the Bronx, Yankees never trailed. They put the Red Sox away with a sixth spot in the sixth.
6: A 1-0. High fly ball, right field and deep. Abreu back, he's on the track, he's at the wall, he leaps. See ya! A three-run home run from Bellinger. And the Yankees have broken it open. Bellinger taking his time as he touches second base. He is soaking in the cheers of the crowd. He's not even at third yet. And he finally touches the bag. Head headed for home, and that one might have put the Red Sox to sleep. A big home run by Cody Bellinger.
1: Red Sox see their season come to an end with a 9-2 loss to the Yankees. Boston manager Chad Tracy.
7: I thought they swung the bats great. You know, I think coming in with some lefties and things that we had, you know, I thought I just thought they swung the bats extremely, extremely well. So, you know, both nights it kind of started to accumulate late in the game, but they swung the bats great. I mean, right now it's regardless of all the special things that happened in the summer, and there was quite a few. The goal is to win the World Series, you know, and that was that ended for us tonight. So it's frustrating, and I don't, you know, there's a lot of things you can say, but in the moment right now, I think the guys only care that we lost, you know, and it's going to take some time to get over that.
1: Season's over for the Red Sox. Three of the four wild card series coming to an end on Wednesday. There is one series that will see a decisive game three, Phillies and Braves in Atlanta. Atlanta first baseman Matt Olson.
8: We've won games after losses all throughout the season. So obviously playoffs and you know, this is a win or go home scenario, but, you know, we got to flush it. You know, they did the same thing last night. They lost and came back and won today. So it can happen. You know, hopefully we got a good crowd tomorrow and some good energy and play a good game.
1: We'll hear it here Thursday on ESPN Radio. Up next, the pitcher who wanted to stay in. It's ESPN Radio.
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2: Coming up on SportsCenter All Night. The Red Sox turned to Sonny Gray with their season on the line in Game 2 against the Yankees.
6: 1-2. Driven deep to right field. Abreu back on the track at the wall. See ya! A home run for Garcia. And the Yankees take a 1-0 lead.
2: The baseball gods giveth and the baseball gods taketh away.
3: Swing and a fly ball into right field. That hangs up for Harper. He's backing up. Backing up. He misplayed it. It's over his head.
2: Like it's 2005.
3: The pitch and a swing and a soft liner in a shallow right center that falls for a hit. Racing to third base goes Vargas in the throw to the infield. Gets away from the Astros infield. Two runs score as Vargas comes around.
2: The Dream trying to close out the Mystics in D.C.
3: Opportunity for Washington to create a little momentum. Citron with two. Citron able to hit at the home.
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6: Pass two first overall draft picks tape their sticks and lace their skates. Hamilton, Ontario's Matthew Schaefer for the Islanders. Maple Leafs' Gavin McKenna. Fresh faces in a fresh season.
4: Brooke and Chase are talking right now. Yeah. 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
5: 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He's a big homer. 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
1: No championships yet, but still, champagne in three clubhouses. 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Three of the four home teams winning their wild card openers on Tuesday, meaning on Wednesday, the visitors would have their backs to the wall facing must-win situations on the road. In the Bronx, for example, Yankees dominating the Red Sox in their opener on Tuesday. Game two Wednesday, New York jumping in front in the fourth with a Luis Garcia solo home run off Sonny Gray. Then the key moment came an inning later in the bottom of the fifth.
6: Kind of a nervous silence here at the stadium. You can hear a little bit of a buzz. Runner goes. 3-2 is grounded through the right side for a base hit. It's a single for Rice. The throw comes in to score. And the Yankees have runners on the corners with two outs in the bottom of the fifth. That base hit knocks Sonny Gray out of the game. That's the urgency of this game. He can't afford that Gray pitch out of it, which he would allow him to do in a regular season game. Is up for second guessing if it doesn't work out. Eric Miller comes on to face Cody Bellinger.
9: I really don't understand this move.
6: 1-1. Line drive, it's a base hit to right field in front of Abreu. Scoring easily as well. Going to second is Rice. Bellinger gets a big hit in RBI single, and the Yankees lead 2-0.
9: It makes zero sense. They played right into the hand of Aaron Boone and how good Cody Bellinger has been against left-handers. Just because you have seven left-handers in the bullpen doesn't mean you have to use them right away.
1: Our Eduardo Perez second-guessing preemptively the move by Boston manager Chad Tracy to go to the bullpen. Sonny Gray, also not a fan of being taken out.
18: I think I'm the best pitcher in the American League going through the order the third time. I think that's a fact. Yeah, I mean, I would have liked to live or die with me in that moment, but that's the competitor I am. And, yeah, I think you can probably ask the guys, and they felt the same way. So I felt strong. I felt confident. I felt convicted. You know, I'm just going to, but what can you do, you know?
20: You mentioned being frustrated. Is that your biggest frustration?
18: I mean, losing, you know, the season ending. Yeah, I would have liked to have been trusted in that moment.
1: Sonny Gray leaves the game. Red Sox give up one in that inning. They were in a 2-0 hole after five. They get one back on a Wilson Contreras home run in the top of the sixth. 2-1 game there, but then came the bottom of the sixth.
6: The 2-2. Lined into right center field. That's going to find Grass a base hit. Cutting over is Rafaela. He'll fire the ball in. Scoring easily is Jones. It's an RBI single for Lombard. And the Yankees lead 3-1. The 1-0. High fly ball, right field and deep. Abreu back. He's on the track. He's at the wall. He leaps. See ya! A three-run home run for Bellinger, and the Yankees have broken it open. Bellinger taking his time as he touches second base. He is soaking in the cheers of the crowd. He's not even at third yet. And he finally touches the bag, headed for home. And that one might have put the Red Sox to sleep. A big home run by Cody Bellinger.
1: It would be a six-run sixth inning for the Yankees. They coast from there, winning 9-2, taking the series in two. Yankees outscoring the Red Sox 18-2 in the series. Surprising to be so one-sided. Yankees manager Aaron Boone?
7: Yes. You know, as I said, kind of all year, but even going into this series, you know, that was a scary team to us, especially as well as they pitch. So for us to have the offensive outbreaks that we had here these last two nights and late, you know, credit to those guys. You know, that was, you know, very satisfying to play that well in these two games. And that's what it was. They played great.
1: Yankees close it out with a 9-2 win, Boston's fifth straight season without a playoff series win, their longest drought in the wild card era. Manager Chad Tracy pulling his starter early for a second straight game.
8: Same thing. We're trailing. We're struggling to score runs, and you have to, when you get in spots where you're struggling to score runs and you're already trailing, you feel like you got to be aggressive and go. So they're getting back to that top part of the lineup. They get a couple hits against them. See if you can put it out. And if you can put it out, you're, you know, kind of lined up to where we wanted to go. And that just didn't work, you know, with Crochet, Witt, and Chap towards the back end there. And they were able to string a bunch of hits, and we couldn't stop the bleeding there.
1: Yankees scoring six in the sixth inning en route to the win. You heard it here on ESPN Radio. Our crew, Michael Kay, Eduardo Perez, Tim Kirchen, back to the Bronx. Michael.
6: Well, thank you, Jay. So obviously the Yankees did what they had to do. They sweep the Red Sox, and it comes down to, and you've mentioned this during the broadcast, Eduardo, the Yankee farm system created a lot of players that had a big say in what happened, and the Yankees won because of pitching and timely hitting.
9: Does it remind you of the 90s a little bit with the farm system?
6: Yeah.
9: I'm telling you, it's really cool to watch, and this is guys that are getting prepared for a moment like this, and they're doing it in the biggest stage here in New York against the Boston Red Sox. The ability to get the big hits, the ability to slow it down, and then they develop pitching as well. Cam Schwitler coming a long way and embracing the moment and knowing that legends are made for October.
10: They outscored the Red Sox 18-2. Their starting pitching, which we knew was the biggest strength of this team, really showed up in Cam Schwitler and then Max Fried. But just as important, these left-handed hitters went 11-for-22 against the left-handers for the Red Sox. And offensively, that was the difference in this series.
6: Next up, the Tampa Bay Rays in the division series. Rays won 7, Yankees won 6 during the regular season. How do you see that matchup, Eduardo?
9: Well, last year it was Vladimir Guerrero Jr. who put on a show here. Will it be the Junior Caminero time to show what he can do to the rest of the nation? That's going to be interesting to see how they deal and how they face Junior Caminero and the rest of the guys there.
10: The Rays are the most fundamentally sound team in the American League. They play the game as correctly as anybody else. They will be a nightmare if they pitch as well as they can.
6: All right, that'll do it from Yankee Stadium. The Yankees sweep the Red Sox and win game 2 by a score of 9-2. And for Eduardo Perez and Tim Kirchen, I'm Michael Kay saying see ya right here on your home for every pitch of the postseason, Major League Baseball on ESPN Radio and the ESPN app. Now, let's go to Jay Reynolds in the studio.
1: All right, Michael, Yankees advancing to the ALDS. They get the Rays. They close out their series at home. Meanwhile, in Houston, the White Sox jumping out in the first.
10: One out, Andrew Benintendi the batter, left-handed hitting DH. The pitch, and a swing, and a soft liner, and a shallow right center that falls for a hit. Around third, here comes Teal. Racing to third base, goes Vargas, and the throw to the infield gets away from the Astros infield. Run down by Brown over to the White Sox dugout. Two runs score as Vargas comes around. Benintendi to second, and it's 3-0 White Sox. Benintendi at second, the 1-1 pitch. That ball is hit out toward right center field. That falls for a hit in the alleyway. Cut off by Smith. Around third, here comes Benintendi. An RBI single, Tristan Peters. And a four spot for the White Sox in the first, and still just one out.
1: Four in the first, Houston would pull back to within 4-3, but then in the sixth.
10: Infield up for Houston. 3-1 pitch. Swing and a ball in the air. Left field and deep. Alvarez back, turns, looks, good. gone! Chase Mydroth rockets a three-run homer to left center, and the White Sox have taken a 7-3 lead.
1: That would be the final. 7-3 is the White Sox sweep. They win a playoff series for the first time since 2005. They'll get the Guardians in the next round. Chase Mydroth, the three-run homer in the sixth inning, spoke after the win with our Bradford Doolittle.
11: Chase, a huge three-run homer to break this game open and set you guys up. Take me through that whole inning from coming up and showing bunt to the double steal to your emotion you showed as you were going around the bases.
12: Yeah, that was good baseball around. You know, getting Acuna to third there was awesome. And, you know, after that, I was looking for something up, and I got it, made a good swing. And, you know, I'm happy I could come through for the team.
11: All year long, people have been looking at you guys and saying, hey, they're a great story, but when are they going to hit their ceiling? What does this victory say about what that ceiling actually is?
12: Yeah, there's no limit. There's a lot of belief in this clubhouse and between the players, and we all love each other, but, you know, we like being the underdog.
11: And now you're on to Cleveland, a team you know well. Tell us about that challenge, and when are you going to start getting ready for it?
12: You know, we're excited. We're going to, you know, go celebrate this one, but, you know, we're excited for what's to come.
11: Thanks, Chase.
1: They face Cleveland, as they did 13 times during the season. Over those 13 games, they were separated by one win and one run. SportsCenter All Night, ESPN Radio, National League Padres and Cubs in San Diego.
10: There's Carson Kelly now, two down. Swing and a ground ball out to short. Bogaerts up with it on the first ball game. And the Padres have knocked off the Cubs, and they're moving on to the division series. They'll take on the Brewers as they sweep the Cubs in a wild card series. And the San Diego Padres looking formidable. 4-1 the final here in game two.
1: They move on for the fourth time in the last seven seasons. The bullpen and throwing 7 2/3 scoreless innings with four hits allowed in the series. You heard the game here on ESPN Radio. John Shombe, Doug Glanville, back to San Diego. Boog?
10: All right, Jay, thanks so much. Padres eliminate the Cubs and sweep this series with a 4-1 win in game two. And, Doug, this was impressive. You knew that Craig Stammen wouldn't be shy about getting to his bullpen. Nick Pivetta was okay, but he was very aggressive once his team got the lead, and he made sure that his ace relievers came in and closed the door.
13: Yeah, I mean, well, in terms of managerial, well done. Craig Stammen knew that you have one of the best bullpens in baseball, and they were absolutely on point. And he didn't waste any time, and why would you? You got all these high leverage guys you didn't have to use yesterday because they beat the Cubs handily. So they had a full tank to go in, and they could be aggressive early and get Pivetta out of there once he started struggling with command. And that's what the difference of what the Padres bring, because they have enough offense to get the big hits, the big pinch home run by Gavin Sheets, and the star power where guys middle of the order put some points on the board, so to speak. So this is the Padres at their best, and we've seen two games of beating a very good Cubs team that gets on base, and the Cubs could not figure out how to do that, and that's a credit to their pitching on the Padres side.
10: It's a Milwaukee team that does a really good job getting on base. They walk just like the Cubs do, certainly less reliant on the home run ball, hit the ball the opposite way a lot. It'll be curious to see how that approach is handled by this group of Padre pitchers.
13: Yeah, well, you look at what the Brewers do, for example. That's where they're going, and the Brewers like to hit behind runners and spray the ball around. It spreads your defense out, so I'm wondering how.

0: Harper, back-to-back homers in the eighth inning and then in the tenth.
1: A lot of punch. Here's the 1-1. Swing and a high fly ball right field. That's it. Well, backing up Acuna, turning around, and that ball is gone! Home run! Alec Boehm to the opposite field. And here in the tenth inning, he's got the Phillies in front. Acuna started to sail back to the warning track, and then it had a second life, and out it went. And the Phillies, on the strength of yet another late home run, have taken the lead 4-3.
0: 4-3, the final, as the Phillies tie up the series, a game apiece. Game three coming up on Thursday. Our coverage, 7:30 Eastern here on ESPN Radio. SportsCenter all night. Atlanta Braves will see a decisive game three in their series. WNBA, the Atlanta Dream will not.
2: Shot clock turned off. And for the first time since 2018, the Atlanta Dream are headed to the semifinals. They have a date with the New York Liberty beginning Sunday in Atlanta.
0: Dream with a 93-75 win over the Mystics to take that series in two. Meanwhile, Arike Ogunbowale hitting a three to send Dallas's game with the Valkyries to overtime. And then
3: Ogunbowale gets it. Working on the bigger Tia space. Talking about an all-time playoff performance from Ogunbowale, her 42 points tying a WNBA playoff record.
0: She would finish with 45. That's a WNBA single-game playoff record. Wings a 108-100 overtime win over the Valkyries. That series is tied at one, 108 points tied for the most in a playoff game in Dallas team history. Straight ahead, they admitted they were at fault. SportsCenter All Night continues. It's ESPN Radio.
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2: All right, you can make SportsCenter all night part of your night. 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We're heading into NFL action week four getting underway this week, and your fantasy team may be getting a boost. ESPN insider Adam Schefter.
3: Rams head coach Sean McVay said he expects that Puka Nacua will in fact play on Sunday versus the Eagles. He's coming off that groin injury, but McVay does expect him back, and that was not the only news that McVay shared with reporters. He also said that the NFL has informed him that Josh Wallace should not have been called for the defensive pass interference that helped decide Sunday night's game in Denver. I'm sure that made Sean McVay feel much better to hear that from the NFL today. And the NFL told McVay, in his words, that it should not have been called DPI.
2: That play came on 3rd and 6. Denver wound up with 1st and goal. The 7 Broncos scored on the drive, took the lead, and we know how that wound up. ESPN analyst Adam Thielen, Andrew Hawkins, Dan Orlovsky.
4: So the Rams have 2 losses. One of them is in Australia, which could come back to bite them. Week 18 could be on the line, division plays out. Now they have a loss when the NFL says, hey, that one's on us. Not great.
5: I've had that happen a couple of times in my career where the next day they come back like, well, we should have called that a flag. I'm like, don't even tell me that.
4: Yes.
5: Because I don't want to know that, because that would have changed the game. Just like that play, right? Yep. That changes the game. It's like, you can't say that the next day and expect us to be like, oh, awesome, now we know.
6: Hawk, should we go back to like the whole video replay and look at these plays? Because we've had a few that have been game deciders. I'm curious what you think about that.
7: It's tough because you could do it for every single play.
6: True.
7: For every play you can review, you will find a penalty. Yeah. You will find a foul that changes the fabric of the game. So you have to rely on the referees and the people that are in place for it. It just sucks, to Adam's point, when those kind of things happen and they determine a game and ultimately could determine a season.
4: Yeah. In that moment, you know, there's 6 clips in that game where you could have called the same pass interference that they don't.
6: Yeah.
4: We see the one that they do, and it's obviously tremendous impact on the game.
2: Rams hearing from the league. Doesn't do them any good in hindsight. SportsCenter all night, ESPN Radio.
8: It didn't get done. It didn't happen. That's really just old news for me now. It's mainly just focus on what I got ahead of me and just really just getting back to 100%.
9: It seemed like you were non-committal. We talked last time about if you would play without a contract. Now that one has not gotten done, are you planning to play when you're healthy?
8: Yeah, definitely.
2: Took a lot of time. It was contentious. It was a standoff in Pittsburgh. Steelers and Joey Porter are now parting ways. Porter is en route to the Dallas Cowboys. Pittsburgh on Wednesday agreeing to trade Porter to the Cowboys for a 2027 sixth rounder and a second rounder in 2028. Marks the end of a saga that stretched through the Steelers offseason as he was sidelined awaiting the extension, but he's also sidelined by a back injury. Steelers in the spotlight on Thursday.
1: SportsCenter all night. Thursday night preview. Steelers at Browns.
10: The Steelers had an impressive win over the Bengals on Sunday. It's a short week for Pittsburgh. They faced the Browns on Thursday night. And the Steelers offense showed explosiveness on Sunday, which they had lacked in their first 2 games of this season.
7: Aaron Rodgers didn't have to bear the entire responsibility for production in this game. Mm-hmm. And even the receivers, now you're calling plays to help your quarterback who had some dimes out there. Yeah. And the receivers, who again have another step to take, were much better than they were in the first 2 weeks.
11: Empty set for Rodgers, gets a snap, back to pass, looking, floating left and deep, has a man down there, it's Roman Wilson, and he's in for a Pittsburgh Steelers.
12: We have not had the best performance on Thursday nights. I think we're trying to turn a new leaf and get this W on a Thursday and enjoy that long weekend, but we got to be on our P's and Q's this week.
13: He said, crowd don't like me, and I went, he can't name him the starter. He's mentally out of it. He ain't ready to play. Excuse me. I'm sorry. He was ready to play. Coach knows. He knows his team better than me. He made Deshaun Watson the quarterback. Deshaun Watson's playing well.
14: Watson looks left. Deshaun up in the pocket. Deshaun throws. End zone touchdown! Harold Bannon!
15: I'm not saying that the Browns are definitely a playoff team, right? But what Todd Monken has at least been able to do is give us flashes of Deshaun of old. And I think that's been encouraging.
16: We're super excited. You know, ultimately, you know, as a locker room, we just stay locked in, make sure we got our craft and everything that, you know, our game plan is, so we can go out there and execute at a high level. We're playing a very tough opponent, experienced opponent. We got to make sure that we have all our things locked in going into that game.
2: 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Speaking of Pittsburgh, Penguins were in action on Wednesday. Pennsylvania matchup against the Flyers.
17: They're back in the Flyers zone. Novak far circle to LaPierre near circle. A give and go from Malkin. Back to LaPierre at the hash marks. Up to Malkin near point. LaPierre inside the near circle. Malkin one-timer. He scores! Evgeny Malkin joins in on the fun with a power play goal. And it's 3-0 Penguins here in the second period.
2: Penguins radio network, it will be a 7-0 shutout of the Flyers. Penguins 7-goal margin of victory, their largest in a season opener all time. 7-0 shutout win, tied for the second largest in a season opener in the NHL all time. Maple Leafs get past the Islanders. It's a 2-1 win for Toronto. First professional meeting between Matthew Schaefer and Gavin McKenna, number one overall picks in 2025 and 2026. Previously represented Canada as teammates in junior level competition. Toronto gets the 2-1 win over the Islanders in their opening night. Three teams moving on. That's next. SportsCenter All Night continues at ESPN Radio.
18: 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Tennessee came up short against top-ranked Texas in its conference opener. Now, the Vols look to bounce back as the 3-1 Auburn Tigers come to town. 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
2: Arike Ogunbowale with a record 45-point night as the Dallas Wings force Game 3 with the Valkyries. Penguins score 7, they shut out the Flyers. Avs score 8 and double up the Kings 8-4. Yankees move on, scoring 9.
4: A 1-0. High fly ball, right field and deep. Abreu back, he's on the track, he's at the wall, he leaps. See ya! A 3-run home run for Bellinger, and the Yankees have broken it open. Bednar sets. Up around his stomach, the pitch. Swung on and missed, and that'll do it. The Yankees win 9-2. They sweep the arch-rival Red Sox out of the playoffs, and the Yankees advance to the American League Division Series against the Tampa Bay Rays.
2: Yankees closing it out, pulling away, and winning it going away. 9-2, Michael Kay calling it here on ESPN Radio. Yankees outscoring Boston 18-2 in the series. Best run differential all time by any team through two games of a postseason series. Yankees scoring 6 in the 6th to put it away. Red Sox scoring 2 runs on 7 hits in the series. Cody Bellinger had 2 hits himself for the Yankees in Game 2. 2 hits, including a home run, drove in 4. He spoke with our Jeff Passan.
5: Cody, your night starts off with your father throwing you the first pitch of the game. The Red Sox season essentially ends when you hit that 3-run home run. Ben Rice gets walked before you. How are you feeling going into that at-bat when that happens?
6: Honestly, with the way he's been swinging it, it was kind of in the back of my mind. I didn't know if they were going to do it. And then once I saw him put the 4 fingers up, you know, stay simple. Stay within my plan. Got a good pitch to hit there, and I should try to put a good swing on it.
5: The simple approach worked for you guys during this series. Boston's got a lot of left-handers, and Yankees left-handed hitters hit almost 500 off of them all series. How were you approaching their lefties?
6: You know, we have pretty good dialogue, pretty good plan. Really good team over there. Our pitching did a great job of keeping the games close, allowing us to break it open there later in the game. So, you know, we just continue to play our game, and that was fun.
5: Division Series is next. You are very familiar with Tampa Bay, the top seed. What's it going to take to beat them?
6: It's going to be tough. We're going to have to continue to pitch. They got a lot of good arms over there, good lineup. They're a good team. And I think it's going to be a fun series.
2: Yankees advancing to the next series to face the Rays. New York went 6-7 against Tampa Bay this season. Where might Tampa Bay be vulnerable? Mark Toppin from the Tampa Bay Times.
7: In my mind, where I think the Rays are vulnerable is, you know, when they're going to face that high-end starting pitching constantly. Obviously, that's part of the playoffs. You're not facing a lot of number 4 and number 5 starters. You're not facing that 11th or 12th guy or 13th guy in the bullpen very often. It's, like I said, a contact-oriented offense. They don't strike out a lot, but they're playing the Yankees, and they just went through that gauntlet of those 4 guys in that 4-game series where they clinched in the second game of that doubleheader. But Schlittler, Fried, Cole, whatever order, that's pretty high end. Otherwise, the athleticism is going to still play. You know, you can still get bunts down, but it's just going to be that high end pitching, the three Neanderthal aircraft carrier type hitters at the top of the order in Diaz, Aranda, and Caminero. They settled on that batting order. Hicks has been a really good bridge, but you know, how does that fare against the really high end starting pitching?
2: Mark Toppin, earlier on, sources tell Jeff Passan, the podcast, Yankees closing out their series in two on Wednesday. So do the White Sox. As they get the victory over the Astros, they close it out 7-3 to take the first two on the road. White Sox winning a playoff series for the first time since the 2005 World Series. White Sox sweeping the wild card round on the heels of receiving that blessing from Pope Leo, the venerable leader of the Catholic Church, the leader of the White Sox, Will Venable.
8: I'm proud of the guys, and certainly happy for them as they're, you know, probably the only ones in this country that believe that they could be in this spot, and they maintained that belief in the beginning of the season and went throughout the season, you know, maintaining that, and you know, they made it happen. You know, so it's awesome to get to this point. I can tell you right now that the group isn't satisfied with this. We know how tough an opponent Cleveland is, but you know, we'll celebrate this one tonight and get ready to go for the next one.
2: Celebrating the win over the Astros, Houston's lost six straight playoff games dating to the ALCS in 2023. White Sox winning at 7-3. You heard it here on ESPN Radio. Roxy Bernstein, Greg Olson had the call for us. Back to Houston. Roxy?
9: Jay, the Chicago White Sox are moving on. They stunned the baseball world by getting to the postseason. Now they've swept the Houston Astros in this wild card series as they take game two by a final of 7-3. As the White Sox, using a four-run first inning, setting the tone, chasing Hunter Brown, sending 10 to the plate in the first, and then Chase Mydroth, the big blow, a three-run shot in the sixth to put it away. 7-3, they win it. And after three consecutive 100 loss seasons, Greg, the Chicago White Sox are moving into a division series where they'll play Cleveland.
10: I mean, it's just a completely different atmosphere than those 3 years. A bunch of young kids, rookies that don't know any better, and they are out there not intimidated at the moment. The postseason is not too big. We saw that from Antonacci. We saw that from Mydroth. We saw that from the Montgomerys. They all stepped up in big spots, and they just played like they were playing baseball their whole lives.
9: What have you learned about the White Sox as you've seen this run toward the end of the year?
10: I'm thoroughly impressed with Will Venable, to be honest with you. He managed a bullpen game, which is very untraditional in game one. Come back today, managed the bullpen perfectly without his ace closer, and his just find a way of piecing things together, you know, putting together a good lineup, moving things around just a little bit, not very much, but I think it's more about the messaging that he gave these guys. Hey, you guys belong. You guys have been on this stage. This is nothing different.
9: They led in every inning of this wild card series. They scored in the first inning in each of the two games, and when Houston made a push, they hit three solo homers here in game two. The White Sox had an answer, and the homer by Mydroth sealed the deal in a 7-3 win. They sweep this wild card series from the Houston Astros. For Greg Olson, I'm Roxy Bernstein right here in your home for every pitch of the postseason Major League Baseball on ESPN Radio and the ESPN app as we go back to Jay Reynolds in the studio.
2: All right, Roxy, White Sox face the Guardians. They faced each other 13 times this season. We're separated by one win and one run. 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Padres joining the parade into the next round. They jumped out early en route to closing out the Cubs.
11: Bogart's back in. Second and third, nobody out. The pitch. Swing and a ground ball, base hit right field. France is in. Merrill will stop at third. Bogart's an RBI single, and it is 1-0 Padres.
2: Boog Shambi calling it right here on ESPN Radio. Padres go on to a 4-1 win over the Cubs to close out the series in two. Padres reaching the division round series for the fourth time in the last seven seasons. They outscore the Cubs 12-1 in this series. Xander Bogaerts after the win with our Aldin Gonzalez.
12: Xander, no team had a better record than you guys in August and September. You beat the Cubs pretty handily in this series. How would you describe the kind of confidence this team is playing with right now, the role that you guys are on right now?
13: I mean, the last year it was left a sour taste in our mouth, you know, with that that tough series we battled head-to-head last year. We lost, but this one, it came home, San Diego, so felt like we had an advantage, and we definitely played like that.
12: This Cubs team scored more runs than anybody in baseball this season. Your pitchers held them to one run in 18 innings. What was it like watching them go to work against them?
13: I felt like they got ahead a lot. They threw a lot of strikes, especially King yesterday. Nick had good pitches going today. He fighting a little bit with his command, but we got to understand he just came back from injury also, so he probably not as sharp as the way he wants to, but when he needed some big pitches, he definitely executed, and obviously we know about the bullpen, man. Our bullpen is pretty special.
12: And Xander, for you personally, you really got going in the month of September. That has carried over into the first two games of this series. What got you going?
13: You know, just continue to work, try to swing good pitches, and try to help the team out in any way. I mean, it's a good feeling when you're able to contribute, for sure.
12: Brewers are up next in the NLDS. Best record in baseball this year. How do you feel like you match up? How do you like your chances?
13: I mean, you obviously definitely like your chances, you know, but I think we're going to enjoy this one tonight, and then we'll focus on them once we get to Milwaukee.
2: Padres allowed one run in the series, tying their fewest in a two-game span in the postseason. Padres advance. They get the Brewers, the team with the best record this season. What makes them different this season as opposed to a year ago? Adam McAlvey from MLB.com.
14: They are better than that team because last year they did not have Jacob Mizorowski at peak powers. He, remember, lost his rotation spot last September and was pitching out of the bullpen in the postseason. That's what propelled him into this season. It all started last year in the bullpen in October. So he is at the height of his powers. They also have a sneaky good offense, second in baseball in runs scored, despite hitting the second fewest home runs. So they're going to test the theory of whether you need to hit home runs to win October baseball games. Pat Murphy thinks they can do it, and they won that way all year long.
15: How much better equipped are they to handle the Dodgers beyond Jacob Mizorowski this year?
14: Pat Murphy has mentioned a couple of times the toll that the National League Division Series against the Cubs last year took on the Brewers. That was emotional for so many reasons. It's a club he played a ton, obviously, during the regular season. It's the Craig Counsell storyline when he comes back to Milwaukee. They welcome him every time very heartily and not in a very Midwestern nice kind of way. And, you know, then the way that series went, the Brewers win the first two games at home, lose the second two at Wrigley, and then have to win a game five, kind of all hands on deck. It was just in every possible way, super emotional, plus years and years of first-round postseason exits that the guys who had been there for a while, like Christian Yelich, certainly had heard about over and over. So by the time they got to the Dodgers, who, by the way, had their starting pitching all rested and ready to go just for this moment, a bunch of superstars all in order, the Brewers were sort of spent. Now, can that experience last year translate to better success this year? That's the hope. Because they have a very young pitching staff that didn't all experience that last year. But you think of the hitters in this Brewers lineup, it is a lot of players who went through that last year. So how will experience translate to better results in those moments is going to be the big question for the Brewers, and if they do draw the Dodgers again in the NLCS.
2: Adam McAlvey earlier on the Sources Tell Jeff Passan podcast. Padres went 4-2 against Milwaukee this season, tied for the best record by any team against the Brewers. There will be one game in the wild card round on Thursday. It's a decisive game three coming in Atlanta.
9: At the big board in center, and that is a strike, and that is the ball game. They win it on an ABS overturn for strike three, and the Phillies eke out the victory, and what a victory for Philadelphia. 4-3 to tie this series. The Phillies pull it out, and there will be a game three in Atlanta tomorrow.
2: Kyle Schwarber and Bryce Harper go back-to-back in the eighth. Alex Bohm, a go-ahead solo shot in the tenth, and the Phillies pull out the 10-inning win. Phillies sixth team in baseball history to hit three or more home runs in the eighth inning or later of a playoff game. Phillies forcing game three. Dave O'Brien, Jessica Mendoza have the call for us. Back to Atlanta. Dave?
9: Jay, thank you very much. Terrific baseball game today. We've had back-to-back great games here in Atlanta. One for each side. The Phillies coming from behind. It looked like they were just about ready to cash in their chips, but that doesn't happen with the fight and Phil. Schwarber and Harper with huge home runs. Alec Bohm with the game winner.
16: You know, Phillies, it just feels like throughout the regular season, if you watch this team closely, that's when they played their best baseball, is when their backs were against the wall. So not only backs against the wall, going down 0-1, having to win this game to continue their season, but also in the game. I mean, you saw the Braves take the lead, kind of felt like that was the game. They were just going to be down. I think most teams would have been, but not this team, and not that their stars stepped up in the most.
9: You really feel that when you walk into their clubhouse, that confidence. Just talking with Kyle Schwarber earlier today, they've been in this spot before, elimination spots, that's part of it. But they also know how good they are and how they've won games so many times, particularly Schwarber and Harper with big home runs. You don't get any sense that they were questioning themselves at all today, even though they were down coming in one game tonight.
16: Especially you saw some big strikeouts. I mean, they swung and missed pretty big in some of their at-bats. But you're right. Kyle Schwarber understands it takes one swing. Now his 24th postseason home run, the most by any left-handed hitter in the history of the game.
9: Yeah.
16: It just tells you the kind of player that he is. He set that tone. We give Bryce Harper credit for responding, but to me, it was Kyle Schwarber coming up and setting that tone for Harper to back him up.
9: And it can take one swing today. Three did the job for the Phillies as they rally to force a game three. It's the Braves and the Phillies here on ESPN Radio. Tomorrow, we can catch every pitch of the postseason Major League Baseball on ESPN Radio and the ESPN app. Right now, let's send it back to Jay Reynolds in the studio.
2: All right, Dave. So, yes, we have one game coming up on Thursday as the baseball season does continue. It's primetime game Thursday. Our coverage 7:30 Eastern here on ESPN Radio, presented by Gusto. We got ice. That's next. 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
4: 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Makar. 3-on-2 into the King zone. Makar the circle. Makar towards the net. Makar missed. Landeskog wide open. He scores! Oh, captain! My captain! Makar creates. Landeskog finishes. The touchdown is good. So is the extra point. 7-3 Avalanche.
2: Avs blow out the LA Kings 8-4, six different goal scorers, most in a season opener in franchise history. And when you get one of those lopsided games.
4: Word around the league is McKinnon, is he going to go? He tosses the glove. McKinnon's going to go and Frank Clark. Let's see what's coming here. The dog. The dog throws it right. Right by McKinnon. Right by McKinnon. Another right by McKinnon. Right by McKinnon. Another right by McKinnon. Oh, it's down. Goes Clark. He's got that dog in him. Nathan McKinnon is done with the funny business from Brant Clark. Mess with the Bulls, son. You're going to get the horns.
5: Are you kidding me? I mean, McKinnon's been as feisty as I've seen him. And he just gave it to Clark, and then he threw the glove off, mocked him into a fight, and absolutely cleaned his clock.
4: McKinnon absolutely wiped the floor with Brant Clark. Did not expect that.
2: Altitude Sports Radio. Avalanche have defeated the Kings in the season opener in three of the last four seasons. Won all three meetings by at least three goals apiece. McKinnon winning that one. Holy cow. And speaking of that.
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0: How good is that? Are you ready to take?
3: Number five.
2: Well, here we are heading into October. And you know how to make a Charlie Brown ghost costume? A pair of scissors and some bed linen. But the crowd in San Diego knew that. Boog Shambi on the call.
9: Deal one. In the air, right tail. That one back on its way. And out of here. As they chant, holy sheets. Gavin Sheets off the bench. He'll touch them all. As he turns it around from Palencia, the Padres have a 4-1 lead.
3: Number four.
2: Record-setting night in the WNBA, and we saw it on ESPN. Dallas forcing a decisive game three and getting a record 45 points from Arike Ogunbowale.
6: On the inbound, they get it in the hands of their playmaker, their leading scorer, Paige Beckers. Ogunbowale, who's been excellent.
3: Number three.
2: We heard the Wings going to overtime to force a game three in their series. Phillies go to 10 innings and force a game three with the Braves.
9: On a punch. Here's the 1-1. Swing and a high fly ball right field. That's hit well. Backing up Acuna, turning around. And that ball is gone. Home run. Alec Boehm to the opposite field. And here in the 10th inning, he's got the Phillies in front. Acuna started to sail back to the warning track. And then it had a second life. And out it went. And the Phillies, on the strength of yet another late home run, have taken the lead 4-3.
3: Number two.
2: White Sox closing out the Astros in two, pulling away in the fifth inning.
9: Infield up for Houston. 3-1 pitch. Swing and a ball in the air. Left field and deep. Alvarez back, turns, looks, gone! Chase Mydroth rockets a three-run homer to left center. And the White Sox have taken a 7-3 lead.
7: Number one.
2: In the Bronx, Yankees never trailed. They put the Red Sox away with a sixth spot in the sixth.
8: 1-0. High fly ball, right field and deep. Abreu back, he's on the track, he's at the wall, he leaps. See ya! A three-run home run from Bellinger. And the Yankees have broken it open. Bellinger taking his time as he touches second base. He is soaking in the cheers of the crowd. He's not even at third yet. And he finally touches the bag, headed for home. And that one might have put the Red Sox asleep. A big home run by Cody Bellinger.
2: Red Sox see their season come to an end with a 9-2 loss to the Yankees. Boston manager Chad Tracy.
10: I thought they swung the bats great. You know, I think coming in with some lefties and things that we had, you know, I thought I just thought they swung the bats extremely, extremely well. So, you know, both nights it kind of started to accumulate late in the game, but they swung the bats great. I mean, right now it's regardless of all the special things that happened in the summer, and there was quite a few. The goal is to win the World Series, you know, and that was that ended for us tonight. So it's frustrating, and I don't, you know, there's a lot of things you can say, but in the moment right now, I think the guys only care that we lost, you know, and it's going to take some time to get over that.
2: Season's over for the Red Sox. Three of the four wild card series coming to an end on Wednesday. There is one series that will see a decisive game three, Phillies and Braves in Atlanta. Atlanta first baseman Matt Olson.
11: We've won games after losses all throughout the season. So obviously playoffs and you know, this is a win or go home scenario, but, you know, we got to flush it. You know, they did the same thing last night. They lost and came back and won today. So it can happen. You know, hopefully we got a good crowd tomorrow and some good energy and play a good game.
2: We'll hear it here Thursday on ESPN Radio. Up next, the pitcher who wanted to stay in. 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
23: Sports Center all night. The Red Sox turned to Sonny Gray with their season on the line in Game 2 against the Yankees.
24: 1-2. Driven deep to right field. Abreu back on the track. At the wall. See ya. A home run for Garcia. And the Yankees take a 1-0 lead.
23: The baseball gods giveth and the baseball gods taketh away.
25: Swing and a fly ball into right field. That hangs up for Harper. He's backing up. Backing up. He misplayed.
23: Like it's 2005.
25: The pitch and a swing and a soft liner to shallow right center that falls for a hit. Racing to third base goes Vargas in the throw to the infield. Gets away from the Astros infield. Two runs score as Vargas comes around.
23: The Dream trying to close out the Mystics in D.C.
25: Opportunity for Washington to create a little momentum. Citron with two. Citron able to hit at the home.
23: Plus, number one pick beat number one pick.
27: Pass two first overall draft picks tape their sticks and lace their skates. Hamilton, Ontario's Matthew Schaefer for the Islanders. Maple Leafs' Gavin McKenna. Fresh faces in a fresh season.
30: Brooke and Chase are talking right now. 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
31: 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He's a big homer. 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
2: No championships yet, but still champagne in three clubhouses. 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Three of the four home teams winning their wild card openers on Tuesday, meaning on Wednesday, the visitors would have their backs to the wall facing must-win situations on the road. In the Bronx, for example, Yankees dominating the Red Sox in their opener on Tuesday. Game 2 Wednesday, New York jumping in front in the fourth with a Luis Garcia solo home run off Sonny Gray. Then the key moment came an inning later in the bottom of the fifth.
32: Kind of a nervous silence here at the stadium. You could hear a little bit of a buzz.
33: Runner goes. 3-2 is grounded through the right side for a base hit. It's a single for Rice. The throw comes into story, and the Yankees have runners on the corners with two outs in the bottom of the fifth. That base hit knocks Sonny Gray out of the game. That's the urgency of this game. He can't afford to have Gray pitch out of it, which he would allow him to do in a regular season game. Is up for second guessing if it doesn't work out. Eric Miller comes on to face Cody Bellinger.
34: I really don't understand this move.
33: 1-1. Line drive, it's a base hit to right field in front of Abreu. Scoring easily as well. Going to second is Rice. Bellinger gets a big hit in RBI single, and the Yankees lead 2-0.
34: It makes zero sense. They played right into the hand of Aaron Boone and how good Cody Bellinger has been against left-handers. Just because you have seven left-handers in the bullpen doesn't mean you have to use them right away.
2: Our Eduardo Perez second-guessing preemptively the move by Boston manager Chad Tracy to go to the bullpen. Sonny Gray, also not a fan of being taken out.
35: I think I'm the best pitcher in the American League going through the order the third time. I think that's a fact. Yeah, I mean, I would have liked to live or die with me in that moment, but that's the competitor I am. And, yeah, I think you can probably ask the guys, and they felt the same way. So I felt strong. I felt confident. I felt convicted. you know, I'm just going to, but what can you do, you know?
3: You mentioned being frustrated. Is that your biggest frustration?
35: I mean, losing, you know, the season ending. Yeah, I would have liked to have been trusted in that moment.
2: Sonny Gray leaves the game. Red Sox give up one in that inning. They were in a 2-0 hole after five. They get one back out of Wilson Contreras' home run in the top of the sixth. 2-1 game there, but then came the bottom of the sixth.
33: The 2-2. Line into right center field. That's going to find Grass a base hit. Cutting over is Rafaela. He'll fire the ball in. Scoring easily is Jones. It's an RBI single for Lombard, and the Yankees lead 3-1. The 1-0. High fly ball, right field and deep. Abreu back. He's on the track. He's at the wall. He leaps. See ya! A 3-run home run for Bellinger. And the Yankees have broken it open. Bellinger taking his time as he touches second base. He is soaking in the cheers of the crowd. He's not even at third yet. And he finally touches the bag, headed for home. And that one might have put the Red Sox to sleep. A big home run by Cody Bellinger.
2: It would be a 6-run sixth inning for the Yankees. They coast from there, winning 9-2, taking the series in two. Yankees outscoring the Red Sox 18-2 in the series. Surprising to be so one-sided. Yankees manager Aaron Boone?
7: Yes. You know, as I said, kind of all year, but even going into this series, you know, that was a scary team to us, especially as well as they pitch. So for us to have the offensive outbreaks that we had here these last two nights and late, you know, credit to those guys. You know, that was, you know, very satisfying to play that well in these two games. And that's what it was. They played great.
2: Yankees close it out with a 9-2 win, Boston's fifth straight season without a playoff series win, their longest drought in the wild card era. Manager Chad Tracy pulling his starter early for a second straight game.
8: Same thing, we're trailing, we're struggling to score runs, and you have to, when you get in spots where you're struggling to score runs and you're already trailing, you feel like you got to be aggressive and go. So they're getting back to that top part of the lineup. They get a couple hits against them, see if you can put it out, and if you can put it out, you're, you know, kind of lined up to where we wanted to go, and that just didn't work. You know, with Crochet, Witt, and Chap towards the back end there, and they were able to string a bunch of hits, and we couldn't stop the bleeding there.
2: Yankees scoring six in the sixth inning en route to the win. You heard it here on ESPN Radio. Our crew, Michael Kay, Eduardo Perez, Tim Kirchen, back to the Bronx. Michael.
33: Well, thank you, Jay. So obviously the Yankees did what they had to do. They sweep the Red Sox, and it comes down to, and you've mentioned this during the broadcast, Eduardo, the Yankee farm system created a lot of players that had a big say in what happened, and the Yankees won because of pitching and timely hitting.
9: Does it remind you of the 90s a little bit with the farm system?
33: Yeah.
9: I'm telling you, it's really cool to watch, and this is guys that are getting prepared for a moment like this, and they're doing it in the biggest stage here in New York against the Boston Red Sox. The ability to get the big hits, the ability to slow it down, and then they develop pitching as well. Cam Schwitler coming a long way and embracing the moment and knowing that legends are made for October.
10: They outscored the Red Sox 18-2. Their starting pitching, which we knew was the biggest strength of this team, really showed up in Cam Schwitler and then Max Fried. But just as important, these left-handed hitters went 11-for-22 against the left-handers for the Red Sox. And offensively, that was the difference in this series.
33: Next up, the Tampa Bay Rays in the division series. Rays won 7, Yankees won 6 during the regular season. How do you see that matchup, Eduardo?
9: Well, last year it was Vladimir Guerrero Jr. who put on a show here. Will it be the Junior Caminero time to show what he can do to the rest of the nation? That's going to be interesting to see how they deal and how they face Junior Caminero and the rest of the guys there.
10: The Rays are the most fundamentally sound team in the American League. They play the game as correctly as anybody else. They will be a nightmare if they pitch as well as they can.
33: All right, that'll do it from Yankee Stadium. The Yankees sweep the Red Sox and win game 2 by a score of 9-2. And for Eduardo Perez and Tim Kirchen, I'm Michael Kay saying see ya right here on your home for every pitch of the postseason, Major League Baseball on ESPN Radio and the ESPN app. Now, let's go to Jay Reynolds in the studio.
2: All right, Michael, Yankees advancing to the ALDS. They get the Rays. They close out their series at home. Meanwhile, in Houston, the White Sox jumping out in the first.
10: One out, Andrew Benintendi, the batter, left-handed hitting DH.
0: Judge.
25: The pitch and a swing and a soft liner in a shallow right center that falls for a hit. Around third, here comes Teal. Racing to third base. Goes Vargas in the throw to the infield. Gets away from the Astros infield. Run down by Brown over to the White Sox dugout. Two runs scores. Vargas comes around. Benintendi to second. And it's 3-0 White Sox. Benintendi at second, the 1-1 pitch. That ball is hit out toward right center field. That falls for a hit in the alleyway. Cut off by Smith. Around third, here comes Benintendi. An RBI single, Tristan Peters. And a four spot for the White Sox in the first, and still just one out.
2: Four in the first, Houston would pull back to within 4-3, but then in the sixth.
25: Infield up for Houston. 3-1 pitch. Swing and a ball in the air. Left field and deep. Alvarez back, turns, looks, gone! Chase Mydroth rockets a three-run homer to left center. And the White Sox have taken a 7-3 lead.
2: That would be the final 7-3 as the White Sox sweep. They win a playoff series for the first time since 2005. They'll get the Guardians in the next round. Chase Mydroth, the three-run homer in the sixth inning, spoke after the win with our Bradford Doolittle.
4: Chase, a huge three-run homer to break this game open and set you guys up. Take me through that whole inning from coming up and showing bunt to the double steal to your emotion you showed as you were going around the bases.
11: Yeah, that was good baseball around. You know, getting Acuna to third there was awesome. And, you know, after that, I was looking for something up, and I got it, made a good swing. And, you know, I'm happy I could come through for the team.
4: All year long, people have been looking at you guys and saying, hey, they're a great story, but when are they going to hit their ceiling? What does this victory say about what that ceiling actually is?
11: Yeah, there's no limit. There's a lot of belief in this clubhouse and between the players, and we all love each other, but, you know, we like being the underdog.
4: And now you're on to Cleveland, a team you know well. Tell us about that challenge, and when are you going to start getting ready for it?
11: You know, we're excited. We're going to, you know, go celebrate this one, but, you know, we're excited for what's to come.
4: Thanks, Chase.
2: They face Cleveland as they did 13 times during the season. Over those 13 games, they were separated by one win and one run. SportsCenter all night, ESPN Radio, National League, Padres and Cubs in San Diego.
25: Here's Carson Kelly now, two down. Swing and a ground ball out to short. Bogaerts up with it. On to first. Ball game. And the Padres have knocked off the Cubs, and they're moving on to the division series. They'll take on the Brewers as they sweep the Cubs in a wild card series. And the San Diego Padres looking formidable. 4-1 the final here in game two.
2: They move on for the fourth time in the last seven seasons. The bullpen and throwing 7 2/3 scoreless innings with four hits allowed in the series. You heard the game here on ESPN Radio. John Shambi, Doug Glanville, back to San Diego. Boog?
25: All right, Jay, thanks so much. Padres eliminate the Cubs and sweep this series with a 4-1 win in game two. And, Doug, this was impressive. You knew that Craig Stammen wouldn't be shy about getting to his bullpen. Nick Pivetta was okay, but he was very aggressive once his team got the lead, and he made sure that his ace relievers came in and closed the door.
12: Yeah, I mean, well, just in terms of managerial, well done. Craig Stammen knew that you have one of the best bullpens in baseball, and they were absolutely on point. And he didn't waste any time, and why would you? You got all these high leverage guys you didn't have to use yesterday because they beat the Cubs handily. So they had a full tank to go in, and they could be aggressive early and get Pivetta out of there once he started struggling with command. And that's what the difference of what the Padres bring, because they have enough offense to get the big hits, the big pinch home run by Gavin Sheets, and the star power where guys middle of the order put some points on the board, so to speak. So this is the Padres at their best, and we've seen two games of beating a very good Cubs team that gets on base, and the Cubs could not figure out how to do that, and that's a credit to their pitching on the Padres side.
25: It's a Milwaukee team that does a really good job getting on base. They walk just like the Cubs do. Certainly less reliant on the home run ball. Hit the ball the opposite way a lot. It'll be curious to see how that approach is handled by this group of Padre pitchers.
12: Yeah, well, you look at what the Brewers do, for example. That's where they're going, and the Brewers like to hit behind runners and spray the ball around. It spreads your defense out, so I'm wondering how their defense will fare when you have to cover a little bit more ground. But at the same time, like, they also have the ability to hit the ball out of the ballpark, and Machado's shown that a lot of these guys really put the power game on. Tatis Jr. lead it off yesterday. So this team has what it takes. They absolutely do. But they got to keep that run going, because now it's all about, like, every single pitch counts.
0: Yeah, there's no question about it. Dougie, this has been an absolute blast. Look forward to working with you in Milwaukee.
12: Absolutely. I'll see you there, man.
0: All right. For Doug Glanville, I'm John Shambi, right here in your home for every pitch of the postseason, Major League Baseball on ESPN Radio and the ESPN app. Now we send it back to Jay Reynolds in the studio.
2: All right, Boog, three teams advancing with wins on Wednesday. We will have one.

0: will not.
1: Shot clock turned off. And for the first time since 2018, the Atlanta Dream are headed to the semifinals. They have a date with the New York Liberty beginning Sunday in Atlanta.
0: Dream with a 93-75 win over the Mystics to take that series in two. Meanwhile, Arike Ogunbowale hitting a three to send Dallas's game with the Valkyries to overtime, and then
2: Ogunbowale gets it, working on the bigger key of space. And Arike Ogunbowale is hard tonight, talking about an all-time clutch playoff performance from Ogunbowale for 42 points, tying a WNBA playoff record.
0: He would finish with 45. That's a WNBA single-game playoff record. Wings a 108-100 overtime win over the Valkyries. That series is tied at one. 108 points tied at for the most in a playoff game in Dallas team history. Straight ahead, they admitted they were at fault. SportsCenter All Night continues. It's ESPN Radio.
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2: 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ESPN insider Adam Schefter.
3: Rams head coach Sean McVay said he expects that Puka Nacua will, in fact, play on Sunday versus the Eagles. He's coming off that groin injury, but McVay does expect him back, and that was not the only news that McVay shared with reporters. He also said that the NFL has informed him that Josh Wallace should not have been called for the defensive pass interference that helped decide Sunday night's game in Denver. I'm sure that made Sean McVay feel much better to hear that from the NFL today. And the NFL told McVay, in his words, that it should not have been called DPI.
2: That play came on 3rd and 6. Denver wound up with 1st and goal at the 7. Broncos scored on the drive, took the lead, and we know how that wound up. ESPN analyst Adam Thielen, Andrew Hawkins, Dan Orlovsky.
4: So the Rams have 2 losses. One of them is in Australia, which could come back to bite them. Week 18 could be on the line. Division plays out. Now they have a loss when the NFL says, hey, that one's on us. Not great.
5: I've had that happen a couple of times in my career where the next day they come back like, well, we should have called that a flag. I'm like, don't even tell me that.
4: Yes.
5: Because I don't want to know that, because that would have changed the game. Just like that play, right? Yep. That changes the game. It's like you can't say that the next day and expect us to be like, you know, oh, awesome, now we know.
6: Hawk, should we go back to like the whole video replay and look at these plays? Because we've had a few that have been game deciders. I'm curious what you think about that.
7: It's tough because you could do it for every single play.
6: True.
7: Every play you can review, you will find a penalty. Yeah. You will find a foul that changes the fabric of the game. So you have to rely on the referees and the people that are in place for it. It just sucks, to Adam's point, when those kind of things happen and they determine a game and ultimately could determine a season.
4: Yeah. In that moment, you know, there's 6 clips in that game where you could have called the same pass interference that they don't.
6: Yeah.
4: We see the one that they do, and it's obviously tremendous impact on the game.
2: Rams hearing from the league. Doesn't do them any good in hindsight. SportsCenter All Night, ESPN Radio.
8: It didn't get done. It didn't happen. That's really just old news for me now. It's mainly just focus on what I got ahead of me and just really just getting back to 100%.
9: It seemed like you were non-committal. We talked last time about if you would play without a contract. Now that one has not gotten done, are you planning to play when you're healthy?
8: Yeah, definitely.
2: Took a lot of time. It was contentious. It was a standoff in Pittsburgh. Steelers and Joey Porter are now parting ways. Porter is en route to the Dallas Cowboys. Pittsburgh on Wednesday agreeing to trade Porter to the Cowboys for a 2027 sixth rounder and a second rounder in 2028. Marks the end of a saga that stretched through the Steelers offseason as he was sidelined awaiting the extension, but he's also sidelined by a back injury. Steelers in the spotlight on Thursday.
1: SportsCenter All Night. Thursday night preview. Steelers at Browns.
10: The Steelers had an impressive win over the Bengals on Sunday. It's a short week for Pittsburgh. They faced the Browns on Thursday night. And the Steelers offense showed explosiveness on Sunday, which they had lacked in their first 2 games of this season.
7: Aaron Rodgers didn't have to bear the entire responsibility for production in this game. And even the receivers, now you're calling plays to help your quarterback who had some dimes out there. Yeah. And the receivers, who again have another step to take, were much better than they were in the first 2 weeks.
11: Empty set for Rodgers, gets a snap, back to pass, looking, floating left and deep, has a man down there, it's Roman Wilson, and he's in for a Pittsburgh Steelers touchdown.
12: We have not had the best performance on Thursday nights. I think we're trying to turn a new leaf and get this W on a Thursday and enjoy that long weekend, but we got to be on our P's and Q's this week.
13: He said, the crowd don't like me, and I went, he can't name him a starter. He's mentally out of it. He ain't ready to play. Excuse me. I'm sorry. He was ready to play. Coach knows. He knows his team better than me. He made Deshaun Watson the quarterback. Deshaun Watson's playing well.
11: Watson looks left. Deshaun up in the pocket. Deshaun throws. End zone touchdown! Harold Bannon!
14: I'm not saying that the Browns are definitely a playoff team, right? But what Todd Monken has at least been able to do is give us flashes of Deshaun of old, and I think that's been encouraging.
15: We're super excited. You know, ultimately, you know, as a locker room, we just stay locked in, make sure we got our craft and everything that, you know, our game plan is, so we can go out there and execute at a high level. We're playing a very tough opponent, experienced opponent. We got to make sure that we have all our things locked in going into that game.
2: 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Speaking of Pittsburgh, Penguins were in action on Wednesday. Pennsylvania matchup against the Flyers.
16: They're back in the Flyers zone. Novak far circle to LaPierre near circle. A give and go from Malkin. Back to LaPierre at the hash marks. Up to Malkin near point. LaPierre inside the near circle. Malkin one-timer. He scores! Evgeny Malkin joins in on the fun with a power play goal. And it's 3-0 Penguins here in the second period.
2: Penguins radio network, it will be a 7-0 shutout of the Flyers. Penguins 7-goal margin of victory, their largest in a season opener all time. 7-0 shutout win, tied for the second largest in a season opener in the NHL all time. Maple Leafs get past the Islanders. It's a 2-1 win for Toronto. First professional meeting between Matthew Schaefer and Gavin McKenna, number one overall picks in 2025 and 2026. Previously represented Canada as teammates in junior level competition. Toronto gets the 2-1 win over the Islanders in their opening night. Three teams moving on. That's next. SportsCenter All Night continues. It's ESPN Radio.
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20: Look, there's nothing wrong with having an older defense. That just means that you have a more experienced defense. What you want your defense and how you want your defense to play if they're older and experienced is just with more continuity, more poise, you know, not make many mistakes. Because normally that's why you have a veteran guy back there, is this, they can calm things down. They can make the right plays when they need to make it. They should understand how to play with each other, and they should try to limit the mistakes that they make. Because I know, even just when playing defense in my career, the older I got, the smarter I got, and the more poise that I played with, where it's like, hey, you just understand what's coming at you, make the right plays. So if this is the defense that they're going to go with, you'd actually feel more comfortable expecting more from them, because you are putting trust, and the key word is trust, in older veteran guys to make plays and get the job done.
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2: Arike Ogunbowale with a record 45-point night as the Dallas Wings force Game 3 with the Valkyries. Penguins score 7, they shut out the Flyers. Avs score 8 and double up the Kings 8-4. Yankees move on, scoring 9.
3: A 1-0. High fly ball, right field and deep. Abreu back, he's on the track, he's at the wall, he leaps. See ya! A 3-run home run from Bellinger, and the Yankees have broken it open. Bednar sets up around his stomach. The pitch swung on and missed, and that'll do it. The Yankees win 9-2. They sweep the arch-rival Red Sox out of the playoffs, and the Yankees advance to the American League Division Series against the Tampa Bay Rays.
2: Yankees closing it out, pulling away, and winning it going away. 9-2. Michael Kay calling it here on ESPN Radio. Yankees outscoring Boston 18-2 in the series. Best run differential all time by any team through two games of a postseason series. Yankees scoring 6 in the sixth to put it away. Red Sox scoring 2 runs on 7 hits in the series. Cody Bellinger had 2 hits himself for the Yankees in game 2. 2 hits, including a home run, drove in 4. He spoke with our Jeff Passan.
4: Cody, your night starts off with your father throwing you the first pitch of the game. The Red Sox season essentially ends when you hit that 3-run home run. Ben Rice gets walked before you. How are you feeling going into that at-bat when that happens?
5: Honestly, with the way he's been swinging it, it was kind of in the back of my mind. I didn't know if they were going to do it. And then once I saw him put the 4 fingers up, you know, stay simple. Stay within my plan. Got a good pitch to hit there, and I should try to put a good swing on it.
4: The simple approach worked for you guys during this series. Boston's got a lot of left-handers, and Yankees left-handed hitters hit almost 500 off of them all series. How were you approaching their lefties?
5: You know, we have pretty good dialogue, pretty good plan. Really good team over there. Our pitching did a great job of keeping the games close, allowing us to break it open there later in the game. So, you know, we just continue to play our game, and that was fun.
4: Division Series is next. You are very familiar with Tampa Bay, the top seed. What's it going to take to beat them?
5: It's going to be tough. We're going to have to continue to pitch. They got a lot of good arms over there, good lineup. They're a good team. And I think it's going to be a fun series.
2: Yankees advancing to the next series to face the Rays. New York went 6-7 against Tampa Bay this season. Where might Tampa Bay be vulnerable? Mark Toppin from the Tampa Bay Times.
6: In my mind, where I think the Rays are vulnerable is, you know, when they're going to face that high-end starting pitching constantly. Obviously, that's part of the playoffs. You're not facing a lot of number 4 and number 5 starters. You're not facing that 11th or 12th guy or 13th guy in the bullpen very often. It's, like I said, a contact-oriented offense. They don't strike out a lot, but they're playing the Yankees, and they just went through that gauntlet of those 4 guys in that 4-game series where they clinched in the second game of that doubleheader. But Schlittler, Fried, Cole, whatever order, that's pretty high end. Otherwise, the athleticism is going to still play. You know, you can still get bunts down, but it's just going to be that high end pitching, the 3 Neanderthal aircraft carrier type hitters at the top of the order in Diaz, Aranda, and Caminero. They've settled on that batting order. Hicks has been a really good bridge, but you know, how does that fare against the really high end starting pitching?
2: Mark Toppin. Earlier on, sources tell Jeff Passan, the podcast, Yankees closing out their series in 2 on Wednesday. So do the White Sox. As they get the victory over the Astros, they close it out 7-3 to take the first 2 on the road. White Sox winning a playoff series for the first time since the 2005 World Series. White Sox sweeping the wild card round on the heels of receiving that blessing from Pope Leo. The venerable leader of the Catholic Church, the leader of the White Sox, Will Venable.
7: I'm proud of the guys, and certainly happy for them as they're, you know, probably the only ones in this country that believe that they could be in this spot, and they maintained that belief in the beginning of the season and went throughout the season, you know, maintaining that, and you know, they made it happen. You know, so it's awesome to get to this point. I can tell you right now that the group isn't satisfied with this. We know how tough an opponent Cleveland is, but you know, we'll celebrate this one tonight. And get ready to go for the next one.
2: Celebrating the win over the Astros, Houston's lost six straight playoff games dating to the ALCS in 2023. White Sox winning at 7-3. You heard it here on ESPN Radio. Roxy Bernstein, Greg Olson had the call for us. Back to Houston. Roxy?
8: Jay, the Chicago White Sox are moving on. They stunned the baseball world by getting to the postseason. Now they've swept the Houston Astros in this wild card series as they take game two by a final of 7-3. As the White Sox, using a four-run first inning, setting the tone, chasing Hunter Brown, sending 10 to the plate in the first, and then Chase Mydroth, the big blow, a three-run shot in the sixth to put it away. 7-3, they win it. And after three consecutive 100 loss seasons, Greg, the Chicago White Sox are moving into a division series where they'll play Cleveland.
9: I mean, it's just a completely different atmosphere than those 3 years. A bunch of young kids, rookies that don't know any better, and they are out there not intimidated at the moment. The postseason is not too big. We saw that from Antonacci. We saw that from Mydroth. We saw that from the Montgomerys. They all stepped up in big spots, and they just played like they were playing baseball their whole lives.
8: What have you learned about the White Sox as you've seen this run toward the end of the year?
9: I'm thoroughly impressed with Will Venable, to be honest with you. He managed a bullpen game, which is very untraditional. Game one, come back today, managed the bullpen perfectly without his ace closer, and his just find a way of piecing things together, you know, putting together a good lineup, moving things around just a little bit, not very much, but I think it's more about the messaging that he gave these guys. Hey, you guys belong. You guys have been on this stage. This is nothing different.
8: They led in every inning of this wild card series. They scored in the first inning in each of the two games, and when Houston made a push, they hit three solo homers here in game two. The White Sox had an answer, and the homer by Mydroth sealed the deal in a 7-3 win. They sweep this wild card series from the Houston Astros. For Greg Olson, I'm Roxy Bernstein right here in your home for every pitch of the postseason Major League Baseball on ESPN Radio and the ESPN app as we go back to Jay Reynolds in the studio.
2: All right, Roxy, White Sox faced the Guardians. They faced each other 13 times this season. We're separated by one win and one run. SportsCenter All Night, ESPN Radio, National League. Padres joining the parade into the next round. They jumped out early en route to closing out the Cubs.
10: Bogart's back in. Second and third, nobody out. The pitch. Swing and a ground ball. Base hit right field. France is in. Merrill will stop at third. Bogart's an RBI single, and it is 1-0 Padres.
2: Boog Shambi calling it right here on ESPN Radio. Padres go on to a 4-1 win over the Cubs to close out the series in two. Padres reaching the division round series for the fourth time in the last seven seasons. They outscore the Cubs 12-1 in this series. Xander Bogaerts after the win with our Aldin Gonzalez.
11: Xander, no team had a better record than you guys in August and September. You beat the Cubs pretty handily in this series. How would you describe the kind of confidence this team is playing with right now, the role that you guys are on right now?
12: I mean, the last year was left a sour taste in our mouth, you know, with that tough series we battled head-to-head last year. We lost, but this one, it came home, San Diego, so felt like we had an advantage, and we definitely played like that.
11: This Cubs team scored more runs than anybody in baseball this season. Your pitchers held them to one run in 18 innings. What was it like watching them go to work against them?
12: I felt like they got ahead a lot. They threw a lot of strikes, especially King yesterday. Nick had good pitches going today. He fighting a little bit with his command, but we got to understand he just came back from injury also, so he probably not as sharp as the way he wants to, but when he needed some big pitches, he definitely executed, and obviously we know about the bullpen, man. Our bullpen is pretty special.
11: And Xander, for you personally, you really got going in the month of September. That has carried over into the first two games of this series. What got you going?
13: You know, just continue to work, try to swing good pitches, and try to help the team out in any way. I mean, it's a good feeling when you are able to contribute, for sure.
11: Brewers are up next in the NLDS. Best record in baseball this year. How do you feel like you match up? How do you like your chances?
13: I mean, you obviously definitely like your chances, you know, but I think we're going to enjoy this one tonight, and then we'll focus on them once we get to Milwaukee.
2: Padres allowed one run in the series, tying their fewest in a two-game span in the postseason. Padres advance. They get the Brewers, the team with the best record this season. What makes them different this season as opposed to a year ago? Adam McAlvey from MLB.com.
14: They are better than that team because last year they did not have Jacob Mizorowski at peak powers. He, remember, lost his rotation spot last September and was pitching out of the bullpen in the postseason. That's what propelled him into this season. It all started last year in the bullpen in October. So he is at the height of his powers. They also have a sneaky good offense, second in baseball in runs scored, despite hitting the second fewest home runs. So they're going to test the theory of whether you need to hit home runs to win October baseball games. Pat Murphy thinks they can do it, and they won that way all year long.
15: How much better equipped are they to handle the Dodgers beyond Jacob Mizorowski this year?
14: Pat Murphy has mentioned a couple of times the toll that the National League Division Series against the Cubs last year took on the Brewers. That was emotional for so many reasons. It's a club he played a ton, obviously, during the regular season. It's the Craig Counsell storyline when he comes back to Milwaukee. They welcome him every time very heartily and not in a very Midwestern nice kind of way. And, you know, then the way that series went, the Brewers win the first two games at home, lose the second two at Wrigley, and then have to win a game five, kind of all hands on deck. It was in every possible way, super emotional, plus years and years of first-round postseason exits that the guys who had been there for a while, like Christian Yelich, certainly had heard about over and over. So by the time they got to the Dodgers, who, by the way, had their starting pitching all rested and ready to go just for this moment, a bunch of superstars all in order, the Brewers were sort of spent. Now, can that experience last year translate to better success this year? That's the hope. Because they have a very young pitching staff that didn't all experience that last year. But you think of the hitters in this Brewers lineup, it is a lot of players who went through that last year. So how will experience translate to better results in those moments is going to be the big question for the Brewers, and if they do draw the Dodgers again in the NLCS.
2: Adam McAlvey earlier on the Sources Tell Jeff Passan podcast. Padres went 4-2 against Milwaukee this season, tied for the best record by any team against the Brewers. There will be one game in the wild card round on Thursday. It's a decisive game three coming in Atlanta.
8: At the big board in center, and that is a strike, and that is the ball game. They win it on an ABS overturn for strike three, and the Phillies eke out the victory, and what a victory for Philadelphia. 4-3 to tie this series. The Phillies pull it out, and there will be a game three in Atlanta tomorrow.
2: Kyle Schwarber and Bryce Harper go back-to-back in the eighth. Alex Bohm, a go-ahead solo shot in the tenth, and the Phillies pull out the 10-inning win. Phillies sixth team in baseball history to hit three or more home runs in the eighth inning or later of a playoff game. Phillies forcing game three. Dave O'Brien, Jessica Mendoza have the call for us. Back to Atlanta. Dave?
8: Jay, thank you very much. Terrific baseball game today. We've had back-to-back great games here in Atlanta. One for each side. The Phillies coming from behind. It looked like they were just about ready to cash in their chips, but that doesn't happen with the fight and Phil. Schwarber and Harper with huge home runs. Alec Bohm with the game winner.
16: You know, Phillies, it just feels like throughout the regular season, if you watch this team closely, that's when they played their best baseball, is when their backs were against the wall. So not only backs against the wall going down 0-1, having to win this game to continue their season, but also in the game. I mean, you saw the Braves take the lead, kind of felt like that was the game. They were just going to be down. I think most teams would have been, but not this team, and not that their stars stepped up in the most.
8: You really feel that when you walk into their clubhouse, that confidence. Just talking with Kyle Schwarber earlier today. They've been in this spot before, elimination spots. That's part of it. But they also know how good they are and how they've won games so many times, particularly Schwarber and Harper with big home runs. You don't get any sense that they were questioning themselves at all today, even though they were down coming in one game tonight.
16: Especially you saw some big strikeouts. I mean, they swung and missed pretty big in some of their at-bats. But you're right. Kyle Schwarber understands it takes one swing. Now his 24th postseason home run, the most by any left-handed hitter in the history of the game.
8: Yeah.
16: It just tells you the kind of player that he is. He set that tone. We give Bryce Harper credit for responding, but to me, it was Kyle Schwarber coming up and setting that tone for Harper to back him up.
8: It can take one swing today. Three did the job for the Phillies as they rally to force a game three. It's the Braves and the Phillies here on ESPN Radio. Tomorrow, we can catch every pitch of the postseason Major League Baseball on ESPN Radio and the ESPN app. Right now, let's send it back to Jay Reynolds in the studio.
2: All right, Dave. So, yes, we have one game coming up on Thursday as the baseball season does continue. Primetime game Thursday. Our coverage 7:30 Eastern here on ESPN Radio, presented by Gusto. We got ice. That's next. 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
3: 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Pushes it off the near side boards. Makar. 3-on-2 into the King Zone. Makar the circle. Makar turns and that Makar missed. Landeskog wide open. He scores! Oh, captain! My captain! Makar creates. Landeskog finishes. The touchdown is good. So is the extra point. 7-3 Avalanche.
2: Avs blow out the LA Kings 8-4, six different goal scorers, most in a season opener in franchise history. And when you get one of those lopsided games.
3: Word around the league is McKinnon, is he going to go? He tosses the glove. McKinnon's going to go and Frank Clark. Let's see what's coming here at the Dome. The Dome throws a right. Right by McKinnon. Right by McKinnon. Another right by McKinnon. Right by McKinnon. Another right by McKinnon. Oh, it's down. Goes Clark. He's got that dog in him. Nathan McKinnon is done with the funny business from Brent Clark. Mess with the Bulls, son. You're going to get the horns.
4: Are you kidding me? I mean, McKinnon's been as feisty as I've seen him. And he just gave it to Clark, and then he threw the glove off, mocked him into a fight, and absolutely cleaned his clock.
3: McKinnon absolutely wiped the floor with Brent Clark. Did not expect that.
2: Altitude Sports Radio. Avalanche have defeated the Kings in the season opener in three of the last four seasons. Won all three meetings by at least three goals apiece. McKinnon winning that one. Holy cow. And speaking of that.
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5: How good is that? Are you not entertained?
1: Number five.
2: Well, here we are heading into October. And you know how to make a Charlie Brown ghost costume? A pair of scissors and some bed linen. But the crowd in San Diego knew that. Boog Shambi on the call.
6: Neil one. In the air, right tail. That one back on its way. And out of here. As they chant, holy sheets. Gavin Sheets off the bench. He'll touch them all. As he turns it around from Palencia, the Padres have a 4-1 lead.
1: Number four.
2: Record-setting night in the WNBA, and we saw it on ESPN. Dallas forcing a decisive game three and getting a record 45 points from Arike Ogunbowale.
7: On the inbound, they get it in the hands of their playmaker, their leading scorer, Paige Beckers. Ogunbowale, who's been excellent.
1: Number three.
2: We heard the Wings going to overtime to force a game three in their series. Phillies go to 10 innings and force a game three with the Braves.
6: A lot of punch. Here's the 1-1. Swing and a high fly ball right field. That's hit well. Backing up Acuna, turning around. And that ball is gone. Home run. Alec Boehm to the opposite field. And here in the 10th inning, he's got the Phillies in front. Acuna started to sail back to the warning track. And then it had a second life. And out it went. And the Phillies, on the strength of yet another late home run, have taken the lead 4-3.
1: Number two.
2: White Sox closing out the Astros in two, pulling away in the fifth inning.
6: Infield up for Houston. 3-1 pitch. Swing and a ball in the air. Left field and deep. Alvarez back. Turns. Looks. Gone! Chase Mydrop rockets a three-run homer to left center. And the White Sox have taken a 7-3 lead.
1: Number one.
2: In the Bronx. Yankees never trailed. They put the Red Sox away with a sixth spot in the sixth.
3: A 1-0.
8: High fly ball, right field and deep. Abreu back. He's on the track. He's at the wall. He leaps. See ya! A three-run home run for Bellinger. And the Yankees have broken it open. Bellinger taking his time as he touches second base. He is soaking in the cheers of the crowd. He's not even at third yet. And he finally touches the bag, headed for home. And that one might have put the Red Sox asleep. A big home run by Cody Bellinger.
2: Red Sox see their season come to an end with a 9-2 loss to the Yankees. Boston manager Chad Tracy.
9: I thought they swung the bats great. You know, I think coming in with some lefties and things that we had, you know, I thought I just thought they swung the bats extremely, extremely well. So, you know, both nights it kind of started to accumulate late in the game, but they swung the bats great. I mean, right now it's regardless of all the special things that happened in the summer, and there was quite a few. The goal is to win the World Series, you know, and that was that ended for us tonight. So it's frustrating, and I don't, you know, there's a lot of things you can say, but in the moment right now, I think the guys only care that we lost, you know, and it's going to take some time to get over that.
2: Season's over for the Red Sox. Three of the four wild card series coming to an end on Wednesday. There is one series that will see a decisive game three, Phillies and Braves in Atlanta. Atlanta first baseman Matt Olson.
10: We've won games after losses all throughout the season. So obviously playoffs and you know, this is a win or go home scenario, but, you know, we got to flush it. You know, they did the same thing last night. They lost and came back and won today. So it can happen. You know, hopefully we got a good crowd tomorrow and some good energy and play a good game.
2: We'll hear it here Thursday on ESPN Radio. Up next, the pitcher who wanted to stay in. It's ESPN Radio.
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1: 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The Red Sox turned to Sonny Gray with their season on the line in Game 2 against the Yankees.
4: 1-2. Driven deep to right field. Abreu back on the track at the wall. See ya! A home run for Garcia. And the Yankees take a 1-0 lead.
1: The baseball gods giveth, and the baseball gods taketh away.
6: Swing and a fly ball into right field. That hangs up for Harper. He's backing up. Backing up. He misplayed it. It's over his head. It goes all the way to the wall.
1: Party like it's 2005.
6: The pitch, and a swing and a soft liner in a shallow right center that falls for a hit. Racing to third base. Goes Vargas in the throw to the infield. Gets away from the Astros infield. Two runs score as Vargas comes around.
1: The Dream try to close out the Mystics in D.C.
5: Opportunity for Washington to create a little momentum. Citron with two. Citron!
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7: Pass two first overall draft picks tape their sticks and lace their skates. Hamilton, Ontario's Matthew Schaefer for the Islanders. Maple Leafs Gavin McKenna. Fresh faces in a fresh season.
13: Brooke and Chase are talking right now. Yeah. What do you think the conversation's like?
23: Chase is probably talking about how good he is, and that's okay. He's my roommate. He's a big homer. But at the end of the day, remember, stay humble, kid. Life comes at you quick.
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2: No championships yet, but still champagne in three clubhouses. 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Three of the four home teams winning their wild card openers on Tuesday, meaning on Wednesday, the visitors would have their backs to the wall facing must-win situations on the road. In the Bronx, for example, Yankees dominating the Red Sox in their opener on Tuesday. Game 2 Wednesday, New York jumping in front in the fourth with a Luis Garcia solo home run off Sonny Gray. Then the key moment came an inning later in the bottom of the fifth.
24: Kind of a nervous silence here at the stadium. You could hear a little bit of a buzz. Runner goes. 3-2 is grounded through the right side for a base hit. It's a single for Rice. The throw comes into scoring, and the Yankees have runners on the corners with two outs in the bottom of the fifth. That base hit knocks Sonny Gray out of the game. That's the urgency of this game. He can't afford to have Gray pitch out of it, which he would allow him to do in a regular season game. Is up for second guessing if it doesn't work out. Eric Miller comes on to face Cody Bellinger.
25: I really don't understand this move.
24: 1-1. Line drive. It's a base hit to right field in front of Abreu. Scoring easily as well. Going to second is Rice. Bellinger gets a big hit in RBI single, and the Yankees lead 2-0.
25: It makes zero sense. They played right into the hand of Aaron Boone and how good Cody Bellinger has been against left-handers. Just because you have seven left-handers in the bullpen doesn't mean you have to use them right away.
2: Our Eduardo Perez second-guessing preemptively the move by Boston manager Chad Tracy to go to the bullpen. Sonny Gray, also not a fan of being taken out.
28: I think I'm the best pitcher in the American League going through the order the third time. I think that's a fact. Yeah, I mean, I would have liked to live or die with me in that moment, but that's the competitor I am. And, yeah, I think you can probably ask the guys, and they felt the same way. So I felt strong. I felt confident. I felt convicted. You know, I'm just going to, but what can you do, you know?
29: You mentioned being frustrated. Is that your biggest frustration?
28: I mean, losing, you know, the season ending. Yeah, I would have liked to have been trusted in that moment.
2: Sonny Gray leaves the game. Red Sox give up one in that inning. They were in a 2-0 hole after five. They get one back out of Wilson Contreras' home run in the top of the sixth. 2-1 game there, but then came the bottom of the sixth.
24: The 2-2. Lying into right center field. It's going to find Grass, a base hit. Cutting over is Rafaela. He'll fire the ball in. Scoring easily is Jones. It's an RBI single for Lombard, and the Yankees lead 3-1. The 1-0. High fly ball, right field and deep. Abreu back, he's on the track, he's at the wall, he leaps. See ya! A 3-run home run for Bellinger, and the Yankees have broken it open. Bellinger taking his time as he touches second base. He is soaking in the cheers of the crowd. He's not even at third yet. And he finally touches the bag, headed for home. And that one might have put the Red Sox to sleep. A big home run by Cody Bellinger.
2: It would be a 6-run sixth inning for the Yankees. They coast from there, winning 9-2, taking the series in two. Yankees outscoring the Red Sox 18-2 in the series. Surprising to be so one-sided. Yankees manager Aaron Boone?
3: Yes. You know, as I said, kind of all year, but even going into this series, you know, that was a scary team to us, especially as well as they pitch. So for us to have the offensive outbreaks that we had here these last two nights and late, you know, credit to those guys. You know, that was, you know, very satisfying to play that well in these two games. And that's what it was. They played great.
2: Yankees close it out with a 9-2 win, Boston's fifth straight season without a playoff series win, their longest drought in the wild card era. Manager Chad Tracy pulling his starter early for a second straight game.
8: Same thing, we're trailing, we're struggling to score runs, and you have to, when you get in spots where you're struggling to score runs and you're already trailing, you feel like you got to be aggressive and go. So they're getting back to that top part of the lineup. They get a couple hits against them, see if you can put it out, and if you can put it out, you're, you know, kind of lined up to where we wanted to go, and that just didn't work. You know, with Crochet, Witt, and Chap towards the back end there, and they were able to string a bunch of hits, and we couldn't stop the bleeding there.
2: Yankees scoring six in the sixth inning en route to the win. You heard it here on ESPN Radio. Our crew, Michael Kay, Eduardo Perez, Tim Kirchen, back to the Bronx. Michael.
24: Well, thank you, Jay. So obviously the Yankees did what they had to do. They sweep the Red Sox, and it comes down to, and you've mentioned this during the broadcast, Eduardo, the Yankee farm system created a lot of players that had a big say in what happened, and the Yankees won because of pitching and timely hitting.
9: Does it remind you of the 90s a little bit with
24: the
9: farm system?
24: Yeah.
9: I'm telling you, it's really cool to watch, and this is guys that are getting prepared for a moment like this, and they're doing it in the biggest stage here in New York against the Boston Red Sox. The ability to get the big hits, the ability to slow it down, and then they develop pitching as well. Cam Schwitler coming a long way and embracing the moment and knowing that legends are made for October.
10: They outscored the Red Sox 18-2. Their starting pitching, which we knew was the biggest strength of this team, really showed up in Cam Schwitler and then Max Fried. But just as important, these left-handed hitters went 11-for-22 against the left-handers for the Red Sox. And offensively, that was the difference in this series.
24: Next up, the Tampa Bay Rays in the division series. Rays won 7, Yankees won 6 during the regular season. How do you see that matchup, Eduardo?
9: Well, last year it was Vladimir Guerrero Jr. who put on a show here. Will it be the Junior Caminero time to show what he can do to the rest of the nation? That's going to be interesting to see how they deal and how they face Junior Caminero and the rest of the guys there.
10: The Rays are the most fundamentally sound team in the American League. They play the game as correctly as anybody else. They will be a nightmare if they pitch as well as they can.
24: All right, that'll do it from Yankee Stadium. The Yankees sweep the Red Sox. They win game 2 by a score of 9-2. And for Eduardo Perez and Tim Kirchen, I'm Michael Kay saying see ya right here on your home for every pitch of the postseason, Major League Baseball on ESPN Radio and the ESPN app. Now, let's go to Jay Reynolds in the studio.
2: All right, Michael, Yankees advancing to the ALDS. They get the Rays. They close out their series at home. Meanwhile, in Houston, the White Sox jumping out in the first.
11: One out, Andrew Benintendi the batter, left-handed hitting DH. The pitch and a swing and a soft liner and a shallow right center that falls for a hit. Around third, here comes Teal. Racing to third base goes Vargas in the throw to the infield. Gets away from the Astros infield. Run down by Brown over to the White Sox dugout. Two runs score as Vargas comes around. Benintendi to second. And it's 3-0 White Sox.
12: Benintendi
11: at second, the 1-1 pitch. And that ball is hit out toward right center field. That falls for a hit in the alleyway. Cut off by Smith. Around third, here comes Benintendi. An RBI single, Tristan Peters. And a four spot for the White Sox in the first, and still just one out.
2: Four in the first, Houston would pull back to within 4-3, but then in the sixth.
11: Infield up for Houston. 3-1 pitch. Swing and a ball in the air. Left field and deep. Alvarez back, turns, looks, gone! Chase Meidroth rockets a three-run homer to left center. And the White Sox have taken a 7-3 lead.
2: That would be the final 7-3 as the White Sox sweep. They win a playoff series for the first time since 2005. They'll get the Guardians in the next round. Chase Meidroth, the three-run homer in the sixth inning, spoke after the win with our Bradford Doolittle.
12: Chase, a huge three-run homer to break this game open and set you guys up. Take me through that whole inning from coming up and showing bunt to the double steal to your emotion you showed as you were going around the bases.
14: Yeah, that was good baseball around. You know, getting Acuna to third there was awesome. And, you know, after that, I was looking for something up, and I got it, made a good swing, and you know, I'm happy I could come through for the team.
12: All year long, people have been looking at you guys and saying, hey, they're a great story, but when are they going to hit their ceiling? What does this victory say about what that ceiling actually is?
14: Yeah, there's no limit. There's a lot of belief in this clubhouse and between the players, and we all love each other, but, you know, we like being the underdog.
12: And now you're on to Cleveland, a team you know well. Tell us about that challenge, and when are you going to start getting ready for it?
14: You know, we're excited. We're going to, you know, go celebrate this one, but, you know, we're excited for what's to come.
12: Thanks, Chase.
2: They face Cleveland, as they did 13 times during the season. Over those 13 games, they were separated by one win and one run. SportsCenter All Night, ESPN Radio, National League Padres and Cubs in San Diego.
11: Here's Carson Kelly now, two down. Swing and a ground ball out to short. Bogaerts up with it. On to first. Ball game. And the Padres have knocked off the Cubs, and they're moving on to the division series. They'll take down the Brewers as they sweep the Cubs in a wild card series. And the San Diego Padres looking formidable. 4-1 the final here in game two.
2: They move on for the fourth time in the last seven seasons. The bullpen and throwing 7 2/3 scoreless innings with four hits allowed in the series. You heard the game here on ESPN Radio. John Shambi, Doug Glanville, back to San Diego. Boog?
11: All right, Jay, thanks so much. Padres eliminate the Cubs and sweep this series with a 4-1 win in game two. And, Doug, this was impressive. You knew that Craig Stammen wouldn't be shy about getting to his bullpen. Nick Pivetta was okay, but he was very aggressive once his team got the lead, and he made sure that his ace relievers came in and closed the door.
15: Yeah, I mean, well, in terms of managerial, well done. Craig Stammen knew that you have one of the best bullpens in baseball, and they were absolutely on point. And he didn't waste any time, and why would you? You got all these high leverage guys you didn't have to use yesterday because they beat the Cubs handily. So they had a full tank to go in, and they could be aggressive early and get Pivetta out of there once he started struggling with command. And that's what the difference of what the Padres bring, because they have enough offense to get the big hits, the big pinch home run by Gavin Sheets, and the star power where guys middle of the order put some points on the board, so to speak. So this is the Padres at their best, and we've seen two games of beating a very good Cubs team that gets on base, and the Cubs could not figure out how to do that, and that's a credit to their pitching on the Padres side.
11: It's a Milwaukee team that does a really good job getting on base. They walk just like the Cubs do, certainly less reliant on the home run ball, hit the ball the opposite way a lot. It'll be curious to see how that approach is handled by this group of Padre pitchers.
15: Yeah, well, you look at what the Brewers do, for example. That's where they're going, and the Brewers like to hit behind runners and spray the ball around. It spreads your defense out, so I'm wondering how their defense will fare when you have to cover a little bit more ground. But at the same time, like, they also have the ability to hit the ball out of the ballpark, and Machado's shown that. A lot of these guys really put the power game on. Tatis Jr. to lead it off yesterday. So this team has what it takes. They absolutely do. But they got to keep that run going, because now it's all about, like, every single pitch counts.
0: Yeah, there's no question about it. Dougie, this has been an absolute blast. Look forward to working with you in Milwaukee.
15: Absolutely. I'll see you there, man.
0: All right. For Doug Glanville, I'm John Shambi right here on your home for every pitch of the postseason, Major League Baseball on ESPN Radio and the ESPN app. Now we send it back to Jay Reynolds in the studio.
2: All right, Boog, three teams advancing with wins on Wednesday. We will have one game on Thursday. That's because the Phillies, after dropping the opener of their matchup in Atlanta, were able to pull out a win over the Braves. Schwarber, Harper, back-to-back homers in the eighth inning and then in the tenth.
6: A lot of punch. Here's the 1-1. Swing and a high fly ball right field. That's hit well. Backing up Acuna, turning around, and that ball is gone! Home run! Alec Boehm to the opposite field. And here in the tenth inning, he's got the Phillies in front. Acuna started to sail back to the warning track, and then it had a second life, and out it went. And the Phillies, on the strength of yet another late home run, have taken the lead 4-3.
2: 4-3, the final, as the Phillies tie up the series, a game apiece. Game three coming up on Thursday. Our coverage, 7:30 Eastern here on ESPN Radio. 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

0: an all-time clutch playoff performance from Agumba Wale. Her 42 points tying a WNBA playoff record.
1: She would finish with 45. That's a WNBA single-game playoff record. Wings a 108-100 overtime win over the Valkyries. That series is tied at one. 108 points tied at for the most in a playoff game in Dallas team history. Straight ahead, they admitted they were at fault. SportsCenter All Night continues. It's ESPN Radio.
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1: 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ESPN insider Adam Schefter.
27: Rams head coach Sean McVay said he expects that Puka Nacua will, in fact,

0: on Sunday versus the Eagles. He's coming off that groin injury, but McVay does expect him back, and that was not the only news that McVay shared with reporters. He also said that the NFL has informed him that Josh Wallace should not have been called for the defensive pass interference that helped decide Sunday night's game in Denver. I'm sure that made Sean McVay feel much better to hear that from the NFL today, and the NFL told McVay, in his words, that it should not have been called DPI.
1: That play came on 3rd and 6. Denver wound up with 1st and goal at the 7. Broncos scored on the drive, took the lead, and we know how that wound up. ESPN analyst Adam Thielen, Andrew Hawkins, Dan Orlovsky.
2: So the Rams have 2 losses. One of them is in Australia, which could come back to bite them. Week 18 could be on the line, division plays that. Now they have a loss when the NFL says, hey, that one's on us. Not great.
3: I've had that happen a couple of times in my career where the next day they come back like, well, we should have called that a flag. I'm like, don't even tell me that.
2: Yes.
3: Because I don't want to know that, because that would have changed the game. Just like that play, right? Yep. That changes the game. It's like, you can't say that the next day and expect us to be like, oh, awesome. Now we know.
4: Hawk, should we go back to like the whole video replay and look at these plays? Because we've had a few that have been game deciders. I'm curious what you think about that.
5: It's tough because you could do it for every single play.
4: True. Yeah.
5: Every play you can review, you will find a penalty. Yeah. You will find a foul that changes the fabric of the game. So you have to rely on the referees and the people that are in place for it. It just sucks, to Adam's point, when those kind of things happen and they determine a game and ultimately could determine a season.
2: Yeah. In that moment, you know, there's 6 clips in that game where you could have called the same pass interference that they don't.
4: Yeah.
2: We see the one that they do, and it's obviously tremendous impact on the game.
1: Rams hearing from the league doesn't do them any good in hindsight. SportsCenter All Night, ESPN Radio.
6: It didn't get done. It didn't happen. That's really just old news for me now. 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
7: It seemed like you were non-committal. We talked last time about if you would play without a contract. Now that one has not gotten done, are you planning to play when you're healthy?
6: Yeah, definitely.
1: Took a lot of time. It was contentious. It was a standoff in Pittsburgh. Steelers and Joey Porter are now parting ways. Porter is en route to the Dallas Cowboys. Pittsburgh on Wednesday agreeing to trade Porter to the Cowboys for a 2027 sixth rounder and a second rounder in 2028. Marks the end of a saga that stretched through the Steelers offseason as he was sidelined awaiting the extension, but he's also sidelined by a back injury. Steelers in the spotlight on Thursday.
8: 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Thursday night preview. Steelers at Browns.
9: The Steelers had an impressive win over the Bengals on Sunday. It's a short week for Pittsburgh. They faced the Browns on Thursday night. And the Steelers often showed explosiveness on Sunday, which they had lacked in their first 2 games of this season.
5: Aaron Rodgers didn't have to bear the entire responsibility for production in this game. Mm-hmm. And even the receivers, now you're calling plays to help your quarterback, who had some dimes out there. Yeah. And the receivers, who again have another step to take, were much better than they were in the first 2 weeks.
10: Empty set for Rodgers, gets a snap, back to pass, looking, floating left and deep, has a man down there, it's Roman Wilson, and he's in for a Pittsburgh Steelers touchdown!
11: We have not had the best performance on Thursday nights. I think we're trying to turn a new leaf and get this W on a Thursday, enjoy that long weekend, but we gotta be on our P's and Q's this week.
12: He said, crowd don't like me, and I went, he can't name him the starter. He's mentally out of it, he ain't ready to play. Excuse me, I'm sorry, he was ready to play. Coach knows. He knows his team better than me. He made Deshaun Watson the quarterback. Deshaun Watson's playing well.
10: Watson looks left. Deshaun up in the pocket. Deshaun throws. End zone touchdown! Harold Bannon!
13: I'm not saying that the Browns are definitely a playoff team, right? But what Todd Monken has at least been able to do is give us flashes of Deshaun of old. And I think that's been encouraging.
14: We're super excited. You know, ultimately, you know, as a locker room, we just stay locked in, make sure we got our craft and everything that, you know, our game plan is, so we can go out there and execute at a high level. We're playing a very tough opponent, an experienced opponent. We got to make sure that we have all our things locked in going into that game.
1: 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Steelers and Browns for Thursday night. Speaking of Pittsburgh, Penguins were in action on Wednesday. Pennsylvania matchup against the Flyers.
15: They're back in the Flyers zone. Novak far circle to LaPierre near circle. A give and go from Malkin. Back to LaPierre at the hash marks. Up to Malkin near point. LaPierre inside the near circle. Malkin one-timer. He scores! Evgeny Malkin joins in on the fun with a power play goal. And it's 3-0 Penguins here in the second period.
1: Penguins Radio Network, it will be a 7-0 shutout of the Flyers. Penguins 7-goal margin of victory, their largest in a season opener all time. 7-0 shutout win tie for the second largest in a season opener in the NHL all time. Maple Leafs can pass the Islanders. It's a 2-1 win for Toronto. First professional meeting between Matthew Schaefer and Gavin McKenna, number one overall picks in 2025 and 2026. Previously represented Canada as teammates in junior level competition. Toronto gets the 2-1 win over the Islanders in their opening night. Three teams moving on. That's next. SportsCenter All Night continues. It's ESPN Radio.
8: 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Tennessee came up short against top-ranked Texas in its conference opener. Now, the Vols look to bounce back as the 3-1 Auburn Tigers come to town. Coverage begins Saturday at 3 Eastern, with kickoff at 3:30 Eastern on ESPN Radio.
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1: Arike Ogunbowale with a record 45-point night as the Dallas Wings force Game 3 with the Valkyries. Penguins score 7. They shut out the Flyers. Avs score 8 and double up the Kings 8-4. Yankees move on, scoring 9.
0: A 1-0. High fly ball, right field and deep. Abreu back. He's on the track. He's at the wall. He leaps. See ya! A 3-run home run for Bellinger. And the Yankees have broken it open. Bednar sets up around his stomach. The pitch. Swung on and missed. And that'll do it. The Yankees win 9-2. They sweep the arch-rival Red Sox out of the playoffs. And the Yankees advance to the American League Division Series against the Tampa Bay Rays.
1: Yankees closing it out, pulling away, and winning it going away. 9-2. Michael Kay calling it here on ESPN Radio. Yankees outscoring Boston 18-2 in the series. Best run differential all time by any team through two games of a postseason series. Yankees scoring 6 in the sixth to put it away. Red Sox scoring 2 runs on 7 hits in the series. Cody Bellinger had 2 hits himself for the Yankees in game 2. 2 hits, including a home run, drove in 4. He spoke with our Jeff Passan.
2: Cody, your night starts off with your father throwing you the first pitch of the game. The Red Sox season essentially ends when you hit that 3-run home run. Ben Rice gets walked before you. How are you feeling going into that at bat when that happens?
3: Honestly, with the way he's been swinging it, it was kind of in the back of my mind. I didn't know if they were going to do it. And then once I saw him put the 4 fingers up, you know, stay simple. Stay within my plan. Got a good pitch to hit there, and I should try to put a good swing on it.
2: The simple approach worked for you guys during this series. Boston's got a lot of left-handers, and Yankees left-handed hitters hit almost 500 off of them all series. How were you approaching their lefties?
3: You know, we have pretty good dialogue, pretty good plan, really good team over there. Our pitching did a great job of keeping the games close, allowing us to break it open there later in the game. So, you know, we just continue to play our game, and that was fun.
2: Division Series is next. You are very familiar with Tampa Bay, the top seed. What's it going to take to beat them?
3: It's going to be tough. We're going to have to continue to pitch. They got a lot of good arms over there, good lineup. They're a good team. And I think it's going to be a fun series.
1: Yankees advancing to the next series to face the Rays. New York went 6-7 against Tampa Bay this season. Where might Tampa Bay be vulnerable? Mark Toppin from the Tampa Bay Times.
4: In my mind, where I think the Rays are vulnerable is, you know, when they're going to face that high-end starting pitching constantly. You, obviously, that's part of the playoffs. You're not facing a lot of number 4 and number 5 starters. You're not facing that 11th or 12th guy or 13th guy in the bullpen very often. It's, like I said, a contact-oriented offense. They don't strike out a lot, but they're playing the Yankees, and they just went through that gauntlet of those 4 guys in that 4-game series where they clinched in the second game of that doubleheader. But Schlittler, Fried, Cole, whatever order, that's pretty high end. Because otherwise, the athleticism is going to still play. You know, you can still get bunts down, but it's just going to be that high end pitching, the 3 Neanderthal aircraft carrier type hitters at the top of the order in Diaz, Aranda, and Caminero. They settled on that batting order. Hicks has been a really good bridge, but you know, how does that fare against the really high end starting pitching?
1: Mark Toppin. Earlier on, sources tell Jeff Passan, the podcast, Yankees closing out their series in 2 on Wednesday. So do the White Sox. As they get the victory over the Astros, they close it out 7-3 to take the first 2 on the road. White Sox winning a playoff series for the first time since the 2005 World Series. White Sox sweeping the wild card round on the heels of receiving that blessing from Pope Leo, the venerable leader of the Catholic Church, the leader of the White Sox, Will Venable.
5: I'm proud of the guys and certainly happy for them as they're probably the only ones in this country that believe that they could be in this spot, and they maintained that belief in the beginning of the season and went throughout the season, maintaining that, and they made it happen. It's awesome to get to this point. I can tell you right now that the group isn't satisfied with this. We know how tough an opponent Cleveland is, but we'll celebrate this one tonight and get ready to go for the next one.
1: Celebrating the win over the Astros, Houston's lost six straight playoff games dating to the ALCS in 2023. White Sox winning at 7-3. You heard it here on ESPN Radio. Roxy Bernstein, Greg Olson had the call for us. Back to Houston. Roxy?
6: Jay, the Chicago White Sox are moving on. They stunned the baseball world by getting to the postseason. Now they've swept the Houston Astros in this wild card series as they take game two by a final of 7-3. As the White Sox, using a four-run first inning, setting the tone, chasing Hunter Brown, sending 10 to the plate in the first, and then Chase Mydrott, the big blow, a three-run shot in the sixth to put it away. 7-3, they win it. And after three consecutive 100 loss seasons, Greg, the Chicago White Sox are moving into a division series where they'll play Cleveland.
7: I mean, it's just a completely different atmosphere than those 3 years. A bunch of young kids, rookies, that don't know any better, and they are out there not intimidated at the moment. The postseason is not too big. We saw that from Antonacci. We saw that from Mydroth. We saw that from the Montgomerys. They all stepped up in big spots, and they just played like they were playing baseball their whole lives.
6: What have you learned about the White Sox as you've seen this run toward the end of the year?
7: I'm thoroughly impressed with Will Benable, to be honest with you. He managed a bullpen game, which is very untraditional. Game one, come back today, managed the bullpen perfectly without his ace closer, and he's just find a way of piecing things together, putting together a good lineup, moving things around just a little bit, not very much, but I think it's more about the messaging that he gave these guys. Hey, you guys belong. You guys have been on this stage. This is nothing different.
6: They led in every inning of this wild card series. They scored in the first inning in each of the two games. And when Houston made a push, they hit three solo homers here in game two. The White Sox had an answer, and the homer by Mydroth sealed the deal in a 7-3 win. They sweep this wild card series from the Houston Astros. For Greg Olson, I'm Roxy Bernstein right here in your home for every pitch of the postseason Major League Baseball on ESPN Radio and the ESPN app as we go back to Jay Reynolds in the studio.
1: All right, Roxy, White Sox faced the Guardians. They faced each other 13 times this season. We're separated by one win and one run. SportsCenter all night, ESPN Radio. National League Padres joining the parade into the next round. They jumped out early en route to closing out the Cubs.
9: Bogart's back in. Second and third, nobody out. The pitch. Swing and a ground ball, base hit right field. France is in. Merrill will stop at third. Bogart's an RBI single, and it is 1-0 Padres.
1: Hook Shambi calling it right here on ESPN Radio. Padres go on to a 4-1 win over the Cubs to close out the series in two. Padres reaching the division round series for the fourth time in the last seven seasons. They outscore the Cubs 12-1 in this series. Xander Bogaerts after the win with our Aldin Gonzalez.
10: Xander, no team had a better record than you guys in August and September. You beat the Cubs pretty handily in this series. How would you describe the kind of confidence this team is playing with right now, the role that you guys are on right now?
11: I mean, the last year was left a sour taste in our mouth, with that tough series we battled head-to-head last year. We lost, but this one, it came home, San Diego, so felt like we had an advantage, and we definitely played like that.
10: This Cubs team scored more runs than anybody in baseball this season. Your pitchers held them to one run in 18 innings. What was it like watching them go to work against them?
11: I felt like they got ahead a lot. They threw a lot of strikes, especially King yesterday. Nick had good pitches going today. He fighting a little bit with his command, but we got to understand he just came back from injury also, so he probably not as sharp as the way he wants to. But when he needed some big pitches, he definitely executed. And obviously, we know about the bullpen, man. Our bullpen is pretty special.
10: And Xander, for you personally, you really got going in the month of September. That has carried over into the first two games of this series. What got you going?
12: You know, just continue to work, try to string good pitches, and try to help the team out in any way. I mean, it's a good feeling when you're able to contribute, for sure.
10: Brewers are up next in the NLDS. Best record in baseball this year. How do you feel like you match up? How do you like your chances?
12: I mean, you obviously definitely like your chances, you know, but I think we're going to enjoy this one tonight, and then we'll focus on them once we get to Milwaukee.
1: Padres allowed one run in the series, tying their fewest in a two-game span in the postseason. Padres advance. They get the Brewers, the team with the best record this season. What makes them different this season as opposed to a year ago? Adam McAlvey from MLB.com.
13: They are better than that team because last year they did not have Jacob Mizorowski at peak powers. He, remember, lost his rotation spot last September and was pitching out of the bullpen in the postseason. That's what propelled him into this season. It all started last year in the bullpen in October. So he is at the height of his powers. They also have a sneaky good offense, second in baseball in runs scored, despite hitting the second fewest home runs. So they're going to test the theory of whether you need to hit home runs to win October baseball games. Pat Murphy thinks they can do it, and they won that way all year long.
14: How much better equipped are they to handle the Dodgers beyond Jacob Mizorowski this year?
13: Pat Murphy has mentioned a couple of times the toll that the National League Division Series against the Cubs last year took on the Brewers. That was emotional for so many reasons. It's a club he played a ton, obviously, during the regular season. It's the Craig Counsell storyline when he comes back to Milwaukee. They welcome him every time very heartily and not in a very Midwestern nice kind of way. And, you know, then the way that series went, the Brewers win the first two games at home, lose the second two at Wrigley, and then have to win a game five, kind of all hands on deck. It was just in every possible way, super emotional, plus years and years of first-round postseason exits that the guys who had been there for a while, like Christian Yelich, certainly had heard about over and over. So by the time they got to the Dodgers, who, by the way, had their starting pitching all rested and ready to go just for this moment, a bunch of superstars all in order, the Brewers were sort of spent. Now, can that experience last year translate to better success this year? That's the hope, because they have a very young pitching staff that didn't all experience that last year. But you think of the hitters in this Brewers lineup, it is a lot of players who went through that last year. So how will experience translate to better results in those moments is going to be the big question for the Brewers, and if they do draw the Dodgers again in the NLCS.
1: Adam McAlvey earlier on the Sources Tell Jeff Passan podcast. Padres went 4-2 against Milwaukee this season, tied for the best record by any team against the Brewers. There will be one game in the wild card round on Thursday. It's a decisive game three coming in Atlanta.
9: At the big board in center, and that is a strike, and that is the ball game. They win it on an ABS overturn for strike three, and the Phillies eke out the victory, and what a victory for Philadelphia. 4-3 to tie this series. The Phillies pull it out, and there will be a game three in Atlanta tomorrow.
1: Kyle Schwarber and Bryce Harper go back-to-back in the eighth. Alex Bohm, a go-ahead solo shot in the tenth, and the Phillies pull out the 10-inning win. Phillies sixth team in baseball history to hit three or more home runs in the eighth inning or later of a playoff game. Phillies forcing game three. Dave O'Brien, Jessica Mendoza have the call for us. Back to Atlanta. Dave?
9: Jay, thank you very much. Terrific baseball game today. We've had back-to-back great games here in Atlanta. One for each side. The Phillies coming from behind. It looked like they were just about ready to cash in their chips, but that doesn't happen with the fight in Phil. Schwarber and Harper's huge home runs. Alec Bohm with the game winner.
15: You know, Phillies, it just feels like throughout the regular season, if you watch this team closely, that's when they played their best baseball, is when their backs were against the wall. So not only backs against the wall, going down 0-1, having to win this game to continue their season, but also in the game. I mean, you saw the Braves take the lead, kind of felt like that was the game. They were just going to be down. I think most teams would have been, but not this team, and not that their stars stepped up in the most.
9: You really feel that when you walk into their clubhouse, that confidence. Just talking with Kyle Schwarber earlier today, they've been in this spot before, elimination spots, that's part of it. But they also know how good they are and how they've won games so many times, particularly Schwarber and Harper with big home runs. You don't get any sense that they were questioning themselves at all today, even though they were down coming in one game tonight.
15: Especially you saw some big strikeouts. I mean, they swung and missed pretty big in some of their at-bats. But you're right. Kyle Schwarber understands it takes one swing. Now his 24th postseason home run, the most by any left-handed hitter in the history of the game.
9: Yeah.
15: It just tells you the kind of player that he is. He set that tone. We give Bryce Harper credit for responding, but to me, it was Kyle Schwarber coming up and setting that tone for Harper to back him up.
9: It can take one swing today. Three did the job for the Phillies as they rally to force a game three. It's the Braves and the Phillies here on ESPN Radio. Tomorrow, we can catch every pitch of the postseason Major League Baseball on ESPN Radio and the ESPN app. Right now, let's send it back to Jay Reynolds in the studio.
1: All right, Dave. So, yes, we have one game coming up on Thursday as the baseball season does continue. It's primetime game Thursday. Our coverage 7:30 Eastern here on ESPN Radio, presented by Gusto. We got ice. That's next. Sports Center All Night. It's ESPN Radio.
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0: 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Pushes it off the near side boards. Makar. 3-on-2 into the King zone. Makar the circle. Makar towards the net. Makar missed. Landeskog wide open. He scores! Oh, Captain! My Captain! Makar creates. Landeskog finishes. The touchdown is good. So is the extra point. 7-3 Avalanche.
1: Avs blow out the LA Kings 8-4, six different goal scorers, most in a season opener in franchise history. And when you get one of those lopsided games.
0: Word around the league is McKinnon, is he going to go? He tosses the glove. McKinnon's going to go and Frank Clark. Let's see what's coming here with the dog. The dog throws a right. Right by McKinnon. Right by McKinnon. Another right by McKinnon. Right by McKinnon. Another right by McKinnon. And down goes Clark. He's got that dog in him. Nathan McKinnon is done with the funny business from Brent Clark. Mess with the Bulls, son. You're going to get the horns.
2: Are you kidding me? I mean, McKinnon's been as feisty as I've seen him. And he just gave it to Clark, and then he threw the glove off, mocked him into a fight, and absolutely cleaned his clock.
0: McKinnon absolutely wiped the floor with Brent Clark. Did not expect that.
1: Altitude Sports Radio. Avalanche have defeated the Kings in the season opener in three of the last four seasons. Won all three meetings by at least three goals apiece. McKinnon winning that one. Holy cow. And speaking of that.
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3: How good is that? Are you ready to take?
37: Number five.
1: Well, here we are heading into October. And you know how to make a Charlie Brown ghost costume? A pair of scissors and some bed linen. But the crowd in San Diego knew that. Boog Shambi on the call.
9: The 0-1. Got in the air, right field. That one back on its way. And out of here. As they chant, holy sheets. Gavin Sheets off the bench. He'll touch them all as he turns it around from Palencia. The Padres have a 4-1 lead.
37: Number four.
1: Record-setting night in the WNBA, and we saw it on ESPN. Dallas forcing a decisive game three and getting a record 45 points from Arike Ogunbowale.
4: On the inbound, they get into the hands of their playmaker, their leading scorer, Paige Beckers. Ogunbowale, who's been excellent.
37: Number three.
1: We heard the Wings going to overtime to force a game three in their series. Phillies go to 10 innings and force a game three with the Braves.
9: On a punch. Here's the 1-1. Swing and a high fly ball right field. That's hit well. Backing up Acuna, turning around. And that ball is gone. Home run. Alec Boehm to the opposite field. And here in the 10th inning, he's got the Phillies in front. Acuna started to sail back to the warning track. And then it had a second life. And out it went. And the Phillies, on the strength of yet another late home run, have taken the lead 4-3.
37: Number two.
1: White Sox closing out the Astros in two, pulling away in the fifth inning.
9: Infield up for Houston. 3-1 pitch. Swing and a ball in the air. Left field and deep. Alvarez back. Turns. Looks. Gone! Chase Mydrotz rockets a three-run homer to left center. And the White Sox have taken a 7-3 lead.
37: Number one.
1: In the Bronx. Yankees never trailed. They put the Red Sox away with a sixth spot in the sixth.
5: 1-0. High fly ball, right field and deep. Abreu back. He's on the track. He's at the wall. He leaps. See ya! A three-run home run for Bellinger. And the Yankees have broken it open. Bellinger taking his time as he touches second base. He is soaking in the cheers of the crowd. the Red Sox to sleep. A big home run by Cody Bellinger.
1: Red Sox see their season come to an end with a 9-2 loss to the Yankees. Boston manager Chad Tracy.
6: I thought they swung the bats great. You know, I think coming in with some lefties and things that we had, you know, I thought I just thought they swung the bats extremely, extremely well. So, you know, both nights it kind of started to accumulate late in the game, but they swung the bats great. I mean, right now it's regardless of all the special things that happened in the summer, and there was quite a few, the goals to win the World Series, you know, and that was that ended for us tonight. So it's frustrating, and I don't, you know, there's a lot of things you can say, but in the moment right now, I think the guys only care that we lost, you know, and it's going to take some time to get over that.
1: Season's over for the Red Sox. Three of the four wild card series coming to an end on Wednesday. There is one series that will see a decisive game three, Phillies and Braves in Atlanta. Atlanta first baseman Matt Olson.
7: We've won games after losses all throughout the season. So obviously playoffs and you know, this is a win or go home scenario, but, you know, we got to flush it. You know, they did the same thing last night. They lost and came back and won today. So it can happen. You know, hopefully we got a good crowd tomorrow and some good energy and play a good game.
1: We'll hear it here Thursday on ESPN Radio. Up next, the pitcher who wanted to stay in. It's ESPN Radio.
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3: Coming up on SportsCenter All Night. The Red Sox turned to Sonny Gray with their season on the line in Game 2 against the Yankees.
4: 1-2. Driven deep to right field. Abreu back on the track. At the wall. See ya. A home run for Garcia. And the Yankees take a 1-0 lead.
3: The baseball gods giveth and the baseball gods taketh away.
5: Swing and a fly ball into right field. That hangs up for Harper. He's backing up. Backing up. He misplayed it. It's over his head.
3: Like it's 2005.
5: The pitch and a swing and a soft liner to shallow right center that falls for a hit. Racing to third base goes Vargas in the throw to the infield. Gets away from the Astros infield. Two runs score as Vargas comes around.
3: The Dream trying to close out the Mystics in D.C.
5: Opportunity for Washington to create a little momentum. Citron with two. Citron able to hit at the home.
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9: Pass two first overall draft picks tape their sticks and lace their skates. Hamilton, Ontario's Matthew Schaefer for the Islanders. Maple Leafs Gavin McKenna. Fresh faces in a fresh season.
16: Brooke and Chase are talking right now. 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What do you think the conversation's like?
17: 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He's a big homer. 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
1: No championships yet, but still champagne in three clubhouses. 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Three of the four home teams winning their wild card openers on Tuesday, meaning on Wednesday, the visitors would have their backs to the wall facing must-win situations on the road. In the Bronx, for example, Yankees dominating the Red Sox in their opener on Tuesday. Game 2 Wednesday, New York jumping in front in the fourth with a Luis Garcia solo home run off Sonny Gray. Then the key moment came an inning later in the bottom of the fifth.
21: Kind of a nervous silence here at the stadium. You could hear a little bit of a buzz.
22: Runner goes. 3-2 is grounded through the right side for a base hit. It's a single for Rice. The throw comes into story, and the Yankees have runners on the corners with two outs in the bottom of the fifth. That base hit knocks Sonny Gray out of the game. That's the urgency of this game. He can't afford that Gray pitch out of it, which he would allow him to do in a regular season game. Is up for second guessing if it doesn't work out. Eric Miller comes on to face Cody Bellinger.
23: I really don't understand this move.
22: 1-1. Line drive. It's a base hit to right field in front of Abreu. Scoring easily as well. Going to second is Rice. Bellinger gets a big hit in RBI single, and the Yankees lead 2-0.
23: It makes zero sense. They played right into the hand of Aaron Boone and how good Cody Bellinger has been against left-handers. Just because you have seven left-handers in the bullpen doesn't mean you have to use them right away.
1: Our Eduardo Perez second-guessing preemptively the move by Boston manager Chad Tracy to go to the bullpen. Sonny Gray, also not a fan of being taken out.
25: I think I'm the best pitcher in the American League going through the order the third time. I think that's a fact. Yeah, I mean, I would have liked to live or die with me in that moment, but that's the competitor I am. And, yeah, I think you can probably ask the guys, and they felt the same way. So I felt strong. I felt confident. I felt convicted. You know, I'm just going to, but what can you do, you know?
26: You mentioned being frustrated. Is that your biggest frustration?
25: I mean, losing, you know, the season ending. Yeah, I would have liked to have been trusted in that moment.
1: Sonny Gray leaves the game. Red Sox give up one in that inning. They were in a 2-0 hole after five. They get one back out of Wilson Contreras' home run in the top of the sixth. 2-1 game there, but then came the bottom of the sixth.
22: The 2-2. Lined into right center field. That's going to find grass, a base hit. Cutting over is Rafaela. He'll fire the ball in. Scoring easily is Jones. It's an RBI single for Lombard, and the Yankees lead 3-1.
21: The 1-0. High fly ball, right field and deep. Abreu back. He's on the track. He's at the wall. He leaps. See ya! A 3-run home run from Bellinger. And the Yankees have broken it open. Bellinger taking his time as he touches second base. He is soaking in the cheers of the crowd. He's not even at third yet. And he finally touches the bag, headed for home. And that one might have put the Red Sox to sleep. A big home run by Cody Bellinger.
1: It would be a 6-run sixth inning for the Yankees. They coast from there, winning 9-2, taking the series in two. Yankees outscoring the Red Sox 18-2 in the series. Surprising to be so one-sided. Yankees manager Aaron Boone?
6: Yes. You know, as I said, kind of all year, but even going into this series, you know, that was a scary team to us, especially as well as they pitch. So for us to have the offensive outbreaks that we had here these last two nights and late, you know, credit to those guys. That was very satisfying to play that well in these two games. And that's what it was. They played great.
1: Yankees close it out with a 9-2 win. Boston's fifth straight season without a playoff series win. Their longest drought in the wild card era. Manager Chad Tracy pulling his starter early for a second straight game.
7: Same thing. We're trailing. We're struggling to score runs. And you have to, when you get in spots where you're struggling to score runs and you're already trailing, you feel like you got to be aggressive and go. So they're getting back to that top part of the lineup. They get a couple hits against them. See if you can put it out. And if you can put it out, you're, you know, kind of lined up to where we wanted to go. And that just didn't work. You know, with Crochet, Witt, and Chap towards the back end there, and they were able to string a bunch of hits, and we couldn't stop the bleeding there.
1: Yankees scoring six in the sixth inning en route to the win. You heard it here on ESPN Radio. Our crew, Michael Kay, Eduardo Perez, Tim Kirchen, back to the Bronx. Michael.
22: Well, thank you, Jay. So obviously the Yankees did what they had to do. They sweep the Red Sox, and it comes down to, and you've mentioned this during the broadcast, Eduardo, the Yankee farm system created a lot of players that had a big say in what happened, and the Yankees won because of pitching and timely hitting.
8: Does it remind you of the 90s a little bit with the farm system?
22: Yeah.
8: I'm telling you, it's really cool to watch, and this is guys that are getting prepared for a moment like this, and they're doing it in the biggest stage here in New York against the Boston Red Sox. The ability to get the big hits, the ability to slow it down, and then they develop pitching as well. Cam Schwitler coming a long way and embracing the moment and knowing that legends are made for October.
10: They outscored the Red Sox 18-2. Their starting pitching, which we knew was the biggest strength of this team, really showed up in Cam Schwitler and then Max Fried. But just as important, these left-handed hitters went 11-for-22 against the left-handers for the Red Sox. And offensively, that was the difference in this series.
22: Next up, the Tampa Bay Rays in the division series. Rays won 7, Yankees won 6 during the regular season. How do you see that matchup, Eduardo?
8: Well, last year it was Vladimir Guerrero Jr. who put on a show here. Will it be the Junior Caminero time to show what he can do to the rest of the nation? That's going to be interesting to see how they deal and how they face Junior Caminero and the rest of the guys there.
10: The Rays are the most fundamentally sound team in the American League. They play the game as correctly as anybody else. They will be a nightmare if they pitch as well as they can.
22: All right, that'll do it from Yankee Stadium. The Yankees sweep the Red Sox and win game 2 by a score of 9-2. And for Eduardo Perez and Tim Kirchen, I'm Michael Kay saying see ya right here on your home for every pitch of the postseason, Major League Baseball on ESPN Radio and the ESPN app. Now, let's go to Jay Reynolds in the studio.
1: All right, Michael, Yankees advancing to the ALDS. They get the Rays. They close out their series at home. Meanwhile, in Houston, the White Sox jumping out in the first.
11: One out, Andrew Benintendi, the batter, left-handed hitting DH. The pitch, and a swing, and a soft liner, and a shallow right center that falls for a hit. Around third, here comes Teal. Racing to third base, goes Vargas, and the throw to the infield gets away from the Astros infield. Run down by Brown over to the White Sox dugout. Two runs score as Vargas comes around. Benintendi to second, and it's 3-0 White Sox. Benintendi Grandy at second, the 1-1 pitch. That ball is hit out toward right center field. That falls for a hit in the alleyway. Cut off by Smith. Around third, here comes Benintendi. An RBI single, Tristan Peters. And a four spot for the White Sox in the first, and still just one out.
1: Four in the first, Houston would pull back to within 4-3, but then in the sixth.
11: Infield up for Houston, 3-1 pitch. Swing and a ball in the air. Left field and deep. Alvarez back, turns, looks, gone! Chase Mydroth rockets a three-run homer to left center. And the White Sox have taken a 7-3 lead.
1: That would be the final 7-3 as the White Sox sweep. They win a playoff series for the first time since 2005. They'll get the Guardians in the next round. Chase Mydroth, the three-run homer in the sixth inning, spoke after the win with our Bradford Doolittle.
12: Chase, a huge three-run homer to break this game open and set you guys up. Take me through that whole inning from coming up and showing bunt to the double steal to your emotion you showed as you were going around the bases.
13: Yeah, that was good baseball around. You know, getting Acuna to third there was awesome. And, you know, after that I was looking for something up and I got it, made a good swing. And you know, I'm happy I could come through for the team.
12: All year long, people have been looking at you guys and saying, hey, they're a great story, but when are they going to hit their ceiling? What does this victory say about what that ceiling actually is?
13: Yeah, there's no limit. There's a lot of belief in this clubhouse and between the players, and we all love each other, but, you know, we like being the underdog.
12: And now you're on to Cleveland, a team you know well. Tell us about that challenge, and when are you going to start getting ready for it?
13: You know, we're excited. We're going to, you know, go celebrate this one, but, you know, we're excited for what's to come.
12: Thanks, Jake.
1: They face Cleveland, as they did 13 times during the season. Over those 13 games, they were separated by one win and one run. SportsCenter all night, ESPN Radio, National League, Padres and Cubs in San Diego.
11: Here's Carson Kelly now, two down. Swing and a ground ball out to short. Bogaerts up with it. On to first, ball game. And the Padres have knocked off the Cubs, and they're moving on to the division series. They'll take on the Brewers as they sweep the Cubs in a wild card series. And the San Diego Padres looking formidable. 4-1 the final here in game two.
1: They move on for the fourth time in the last seven seasons. The bullpen and throwing 7 2/3 scoreless innings with four hits allowed in the series. You heard the game here on ESPN Radio. John Shambi, Doug Glanville, back to San Diego. Boog?
11: All right, Jay, thanks so much. Padres eliminate the Cubs and sweep this series with a 4-1 win in game two. And, Doug, this was impressive. You knew that Craig Stammen wouldn't be shy about getting to his bullpen. Nick Pivetta was okay, but he was very aggressive once his team got the lead, and he made sure that his ace relievers came in and closed the door.
14: Yeah, I mean, well, just in terms of managerial, well done. Craig Stammen knew that you have one of the best bullpens in baseball, and they were absolutely on point. And he didn't waste any time, and why would you? You got all these high leverage guys you didn't have to use yesterday because they beat the Cubs handily. So they had a full tank to go in, and they could be aggressive early and get Pivetta out of there once he started struggling with command. And that's what the difference of what the Padres bring, because they have enough offense to get the big hits, the big pinch home run by Gavin Sheets, and the star power where guys middle of the order put some points on the board, so to speak. So this is the Padres at their best, and we've seen two games of beating a very good Cubs team that gets on base, and the Cubs could not figure out how to do that, and that's a credit to their pitching on the Padres side.
11: It's a Milwaukee team that does a really good job getting on base. They walk just like the Cubs do, certainly less reliant on the home run ball, hit the ball the opposite way a lot. It'll be curious to see how that approach is handled by this group of Padre pitchers.
14: Yeah, well, you look at what the Brewers do, for example. That's where they're going, and the Brewers like to hit behind runners and spray the ball around. It spreads your defense out, so I'm wondering how their defense will fare when you have to cover a little bit more ground. But at the same time, like, they also have the ability to hit the ball out of the ballpark, and Machado's shown that. A lot of these guys really put the power game on. Tatis Jr. to lead it off yesterday. So this team has what it takes. They absolutely do. But they got to keep that run going, because now it's all about, like, every single pitch counts.
11: Yeah, there's no question about it. Dougie,
0: This has been an absolute blast. Look forward to working with you in Milwaukee.
14: Absolutely. I'll see you there, man.
0: All right. For Doug Glanville, I'm John Shambi right here in your home for every pitch of the postseason, Major League Baseball on ESPN Radio and the ESPN app. Now we send it back to Jay Reynolds in the studio.
1: All right, Boog, three teams advancing with wins on Wednesday. We will have one game on Thursday. That's because the Phillies, after dropping the opener of their matchup in Atlanta, were able to pull out a win over the Braves. Schwarber, Harper, back-to-back homers in the eighth inning and then in the tenth.
0: A lot of punch. Here's the 1-1. Swing and a high fly ball right field. That's it well. Backing up Acuna, turning around, and that ball is gone! Home run! Alec Boehm to the opposite field! And here in the tenth inning, he's got the Phillies in front. Acuna started to sail back to the warning track, and then it had a second life, and out it went. And the Phillies, on the strength of yet another late home run, have taken the lead 4-3.
1: 4-3, the final, as the Phillies tie up the series, a game apiece. Game three coming up on Thursday. Our coverage, 7:30 Eastern here on ESPN Radio. SportsCenter all night. Atlanta Braves will see a decisive game three in their series. WNBA, the Atlanta Dream will not.
2: Shot clock turned off. And for the first time since 2018, the Atlanta Dream are headed to the semifinals. They have a date with the New York Liberty beginning Sunday in Atlanta.
1: Dream with a 93-75 win over the Mystics to take that series in two. Meanwhile, Arike

0: atmosphere. 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
1: And the Dodgers are World Series champions!
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3: 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Traffic.
4: The 401 heading westbound to Highway 25. All lanes are closed because of an overnight crash. They've shut down the Highway 25 ramps to the westbound 401 also. And a collision spotted on the 409 westbound near Kipling. It's blocking the right lane. And nearby there off the highway, Carling View east of Renforth, a collision. 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
11: Hey, it's James Duffy here with Peter Sawyer from McAlpine Lincoln in Aurora. Pete, I just want to tell you, I really love being your spokesperson here for McAlpine Lincoln.
12: Yeah, about that, James. I'm looking for a heavier hitter.
11: Not O-Dog again.
12: No, a heavier hitter.
13: Tell him, Ernie. This is Ernie Clement. Come see Pete and his team at McAlpine Lincoln in Aurora.
14: 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I'm not even mad.
13: Tell him Ernie Clement sent you.
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17: 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ESPN insider Adam Schefter.
18: Rams head coach Sean McVay said he expects that Puka Nacua will, in fact, play on Sunday versus the Eagles. He's coming off that groin injury, but McVay does expect him back, and that was not the only news that McVay shared with reporters. He also said that the NFL has informed him that Josh Wallace should not have been called for the defensive pass interference that helped decide Sunday night's game in Denver. I'm sure that made Sean McVay feel much better to hear that from the NFL today, and the NFL told McVay, in his words, that it should not have been called DPI.
17: That play came on 3rd and 6. Denver wound up with 1st and goal. The 7 Broncos scored on the drive, took the lead, and we know how that wound up. ESPN analyst Adam Thielen, Andrew Hawkins, Dan Orlovsky.
19: So the Rams have 2 losses. One of them is in-

0: in Australia, which could have come back to bite them. Week 18 could be on the line, division by zero. Now they have a loss when the NFL says, hey, that one's on us. Not great.
1: I've had that happen a couple of times in my career where the next day they come back like, well, you should have called that a flag. I'm like, don't even tell me that.
0: Yes.
1: Because I don't want to know that because that would have changed the game. Just like that play, right? Yep. That changes the game. It's like you can't say that the next day and expect us to be like, oh, awesome. Now we know.
2: Hawk, should we go back to like the whole video replay and look at these plays? Because we've had a few that have been game deciders. I'm curious what you think about that.
3: It's tough because you could do it for every single play.
2: True. Yeah.
3: Every play you can review, you will find a penalty. Yeah. You will find a foul that changes the fabric of the game. So you have to rely on the referees and the people that are in place for it. It just sucks, to Adam's point, when those kind of things happen and they determine a game and ultimately could determine a season.
0: Yeah. In that moment, you know, there's six clips in that game where you could have called the same pass interference that they don't.
2: Yeah.
0: We see the one that they do, and it's obviously tremendous impact on the game.
4: Rams hearing from the league. Doesn't do them any good in hindsight. SportsCenter All Night, ESPN Radio.
5: It didn't get done. It didn't happen. That's really just old news for me now. It's mainly just focus on what I got ahead of me and just really just getting back to 100%.
6: It seemed like you were non-committal. We talked last time about if you would play without a contract. Now that one has not gotten done, are you planning to play when you're healthy?
5: Yeah, definitely.
4: Took a lot of time. It was contentious. It was a standoff in Pittsburgh. Steelers and Joey Porter are now parting ways. Porter is en route to the Dallas Cowboys. Pittsburgh on Wednesday agreeing to trade Porter to the Cowboys for a 2027 sixth rounder and a second rounder in 2028. Marks the end of a saga that stretched through the Steelers' offseason as he was sidelined awaiting the extension, but he's also sidelined by a back injury. Steelers in the spotlight on Thursday.
7: SportsCenter All Night. Thursday night preview. Steelers at Browns.
8: The Steelers had an impressive win over the Bengals on Sunday. It's a short week for Pittsburgh. They faced the Browns on Thursday night. And the Steelers often showed explosiveness on Sunday, which they had lacked in their first two games of this season.
3: Aaron Rodgers didn't have to bear the entire responsibility for production in this game. And even the receivers, now you're calling plays to help your quarterback who had some dimes out there. Yeah. And the receivers, who again have another step to take, were much better than they were in the first 2 weeks.
9: Empty set for Rodgers, gets a snap, back to pass, looking, floating left and deep, has a man down there, it's Roman Wilson, and he's in for a Pittsburgh Steelers touchdown.
10: We have not had the best performance on Thursday nights. I think we're trying to turn a new leaf and get this W on a Thursday and enjoy that long weekend, but we got to be on our P's and Q's this week.
11: He said, crowd don't like me, and I went, he can't name him the starter. He's mentally out of it. He ain't ready to play. Excuse me. I'm sorry. He was ready to play. Coach knows. He knows his team better than me. He made Deshaun Watson the quarterback. Deshaun Watson's playing well.
9: Watson looks left. Deshaun up in the pocket. Deshaun throws. End zone touchdown! Harold Bannon!
12: I'm not saying that the Browns are definitely a playoff team, right? But what Todd Monken has at least been able to do is give us flashes of Deshaun of old, and I think that's been encouraging.
13: We're super excited. You know, ultimately, you know, as a locker room, we just stay locked in, make sure we got our craft and everything that, you know, our game plan is, so we can go out there and execute at a high level. We're playing a very tough opponent, an experienced opponent. We got to make sure that we have all our things locked in going into that game.
4: 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Steelers and Browns for Thursday night. Speaking of Pittsburgh, Penguins were in action on Wednesday. Pennsylvania matchup against the Flyers.
14: They're back in the Flyers zone. Novak far circle to LaPierre near circle. A give and go from Malkin. Back to LaPierre at the hash marks. Up to Malkin near point. LaPierre inside the near circle. Malkin one-timer. He scores! Evgeny Malkin joins in on the fun with a power play goal. And it's 3-0 Penguins here in the second period.
4: Penguins radio network, it will be a 7-0 shutout of the Flyers. Penguins 7-goal margin of victory, their largest in a season opener all time. 7-0 shutout win, tied for the second largest in a season opener in the NHL all time. Maple Leafs get past the Islanders. It's a 2-1 win for Toronto. First professional meeting between Matthew Schaefer and Gavin McKenna. Number one overall picks in 2025 and 2026. Previously represented Canada as teammates in junior level competition. Toronto gets the 2-1 win over the Islanders in their opening night. Three teams moving on. That's next. SportsCenter All Night continues. It's ESPN Radio.
7: 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It's an SEC showdown in Knoxville. Tennessee came up short against top-ranked Texas in its conference opener. Now, the Vols look to bounce back as the 3-1 Auburn Tigers come to town. 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
15: 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Traffic.
16: A big problem in Milton on the 401 heading westbound Highway 25. All lanes are closed for a crash with the Highway 25 ramp shut down as a result. Eastbound on the 401 collectors near Dixie, we have a stalled vehicle blocking the right lane. Just cleared a collision 409 westbound Kipling. 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
4: Arike Ogunbowale with a record 45-point night as the Dallas Wings force Game 3 with the Valkyries. Penguins score 7. They shut out the Flyers. Avs score 8 and double up the Kings 8-4. Yankees move on, scoring 9.
25: A 1-0. High fly ball, right field and deep. Abreu back, he's on the track, he's at the wall, he leaps. See ya! A 3-run home run for Bellinger, and the Yankees have broken it open. Bednar sets, up around his stomach, the pitch. Swung on and missed, and that'll do it. The Yankees win 9-2. They sweep the arch-rival Red Sox out of the playoffs, and the Yankees advance to the American League Division Series against the Tampa Bay Rays.
4: Yankees closing it out, pulling away and winning it going away. 9-2. Michael Kay calling it here on ESPN Radio. Yankees outscoring Boston 18-2 in the series. Best run differential all time by any team through two games of a postseason series. Yankees scoring six in the sixth to put it away. Red Sox scoring two runs on seven hits in the series. Cody Bellinger had two hits himself for the Yankees in game two. Two hits, including a home run, drove in four. He spoke with our Jeff Passan.
0: Cody, your night starts off with your father throwing you the first pitch of the game. The Red Sox season essentially ends when you hit that three-run home run. Ben Rice gets walked before you. How are you feeling going into that at-bat when that happens?
1: Honestly, with the way he's been swinging it, it was kind of in the back of my mind. I didn't know if they were going to do it. And then once I saw him put the four fingers up, you know, stay simple. Stay within my plan. Got a good pitch to hit there, and I should try to put a good swing on it.
0: The simple approach worked for you guys during this series. Boston's got a lot of left-handers, and Yankees left-handed hitters hit almost 500 off of them all series. How were you approaching their lefties?
1: You know, we have pretty good dialogue, pretty good plan, really good team over there. Our pitching did a great job of keeping the games close, allowing us to break it open there later in the game. So, you know, we just continue to play our game, and that was fun.
0: Division series is next. You are very familiar with Tampa Bay, the top seed. What's it going to take to beat them?
1: It's going to be tough. We're going to have to continue to pitch. They got a lot of good arms over there, good lineup. They're a good team. And I think it's going to be a fun series.
4: Yankees advancing to the next series to face the Rays. New York went 6-7 against Tampa Bay this season. Where might Tampa Bay be vulnerable? Mark Toppin from the Tampa Bay Times.
2: In my mind, where I think the Rays are vulnerable is, you know, when they're going to face that high-end starting pitching constantly. You, obviously, that's part of the playoffs. You're not facing a lot of number four, number five starters. You're not facing that 11th or 12th guy or 13th guy in the bullpen very often. It's, like I said, a contact-oriented offense. They don't strike out a lot, but they're playing the Yankees, and they just went through that gauntlet of those four guys in that four-game series where they clinched in the second game of that doubleheader. But Schlittler, Fried, Cole, whatever order, that's pretty high end. Otherwise, the athleticism is going to still play. You know, you can still get bunts down, but it's just going to be that high end pitching, the three Neanderthal aircraft carrier type hitters at the top of the order in Diaz, Aranda, and Caminero. They've settled on that batting order. Hicks has been a really good bridge, but you know, how does that fare against the really high end starting pitching?
4: Mark Toppin. Earlier on, sources tell Jeff Passan, the podcast, Yankees closing out their series in two on Wednesday. So do the White Sox. As they get the victory over the Astros, they close it out 7-3 to take the first two on the road. White Sox winning a playoff series for the first time since the 2005 World Series. White Sox sweeping the wild card round on the heels of receiving that blessing from Pope Leo. The venerable leader of the Catholic Church, the leader of the White Sox, Will Venable.
5: I'm proud of the guys, and certainly happy for them as they're, you know, probably the only ones in this country that believe that they could be in this spot, and they maintain that belief in the beginning of the season and went throughout the season, you know, maintaining that, and you know, they made it happen, you know. So it's awesome to get to this point. I can tell you right now that the group isn't satisfied with this. We know how tough an opponent Cleveland is, but you know, we'll celebrate this one tonight and get ready to go for the next one.
4: Celebrating the win over the Astros, Houston's lost six straight playoff games dating to the ALCS in 2023. White Sox winning at 7-3. You heard it here on ESPN Radio. Roxy Bernstein, Greg Olson had the call for us. Back to Houston. Roxy?
6: Jay, the Chicago White Sox are moving on. They stunned the baseball world by getting to the postseason. Now they've swept the Houston Astros in this wild card series as they take game two by a final of 7-3. As the White Sox, using a four-run first inning, setting the tone, chasing Hunter Brown, sending 10 to the plate in the first, and then Chase Mydroth, the big blow, a three-run shot in the sixth to put it away. 7-3, they win it. And after three consecutive 100-loss seasons, Greg, The Chicago White Sox are moving into a division series where they'll play Cleveland.
3: I mean, it's just a completely different atmosphere than those 3 years. A bunch of young kids, rookies, that don't know any better, and they are out there not intimidated at the moment. The postseason is not too big. We saw that from Antonacci. We saw that from Mydroth. We saw that from the Montgomerys. They all stepped up in big spots, and they just played like they were playing baseball their whole lives.
6: What have you learned about the White Sox as you've seen this run toward the end of the year?
3: I'm thoroughly impressed with Will Venable, to be honest with you. He managed a bullpen game, which is very untraditional in game one. Come back today, managed the bullpen perfectly without his ace closer, and he's just find a way of piecing things together, you know, putting together a good lineup, moving things around just a little bit, not very much, but I think it's more about the messaging that he gave these guys. Hey, you guys belong. You guys have been on this stage. This is nothing different.
6: They led in every inning of this wild card series. They scored in the first inning in each of the two games. And when Houston made a push, they hit three solo homers here in game two. The White Sox had an answer, and the homer by Mydroth sealed the deal. In a 7-3 win, they sweep this wild card series from the Houston Astros. For Greg Olson, I'm Roxy Bernstein right here in your home for every pitch of the postseason Major League Baseball on ESPN Radio and the ESPN app as we go back to Jay Reynolds in the studio.
4: All right, Roxy, White Sox face the Guardians. They faced each other 13 times this season. We're separated by one win and one run. Sports Center all night. ESPN Radio, National League, Padres joining the parade into the next round. They jumped out early en route to closing out the Cubs.
6: Bogaerts back in. Second and third, nobody out. The pitch. Swing and a ground ball, base hit right field. France is in. Merrill will stop at third. Bogaerts an RBI single, and it is 1-0 Padres.
4: Boog Sciambi calling it right here on ESPN Radio. Padres go on to a 4-1 win over the Cubs to close out the series in two. Padres reaching the division round series for the fourth time in the last seven seasons. They outscore the Cubs 12-1 in this series. Xander Bogaerts after the win with our Aldin Gonzalez.
8: Xander, no team had a better record than you guys in August and September. You beat the Cubs pretty handily in this series. How would you describe the kind of confidence this team is playing with right now, the role that you guys are on right now?
9: I mean, the last year was left a sour taste in our mouth, you know, with that tough series we battled head to head last year. We lost, but this one it came home, San Diego, so felt like we had an advantage, and we definitely played like that.
8: This Cubs team scored more runs than anybody in baseball this season. Your pitchers held them to one run in 18 innings. What was it like watching them go to work against them?
9: I felt like they got ahead a lot. They threw a lot of strikes, especially King yesterday. Nick had good pitches going today. He fighting a little bit with his command, but we got to understand he just came back from injury also, so he probably not as sharp as the way he wants to. But when he needed some big pitches, he definitely executed. And obviously, we know about the bullpen, man. Our bullpen is pretty special.
8: And Xander, for you personally, you really got going in the month of September. That has carried over into the first two games of this series. What got you going?
9: You know, just continue to work, try to swing good pitches, and try to help the team out in any way. I mean, it's a good feeling when you're able to contribute, for sure.
8: Brewers are up next in the NLDS. Best record in baseball this year. How do you feel like you match up? How do you like your chances?
9: I mean, you obviously definitely like your chances, you know, but I think we're going to enjoy this one tonight, and then we'll focus on them once we get to Milwaukee.
4: Padres allowed one run in the series, tying their fewest in a two-game span in the postseason. Padres advance. They get the Brewers, the team with the best record this season. What makes them different this season as opposed to a year ago? Adam McAlvey from MLB.com.
2: They are better than that team because last year they did not have Jacob Mizorowski at peak powers. He, remember, lost his rotation spot last September and was pitching out of the bullpen in the postseason. That's what propelled him into this season. It all started last year in the bullpen in October. So he is at the height of his powers. They also have a sneaky good offense, second in baseball in runs scored, despite hitting the second fewest home runs. So they're going to test the theory of whether you need to hit home runs to win October baseball games. Pat Murphy thinks they can do it, and they won that way all year long.
10: How much better equipped are they to handle the Dodgers beyond Jacob Mizorowski this year? Pat Murphy has mentioned a couple of times the toll that the National League Division Series against the Cubs last year took on the Brewers. That was emotional for so many reasons. It's a club you played a ton, obviously, during the regular season. It's the Craig Counsell storyline when he comes back to Milwaukee. They welcome him every time very heartily and not in a very Midwestern nice kind of way. And, you know, then the way that series went, the Brewers win the first two games at home, lose the second two at Wrigley, and then have to win a game five, kind of all hands on deck. It was in every possible way, super emotional, plus years and years of first-round postseason exits that the guys who had been there for a while, like Christian Yelich, certainly had heard about over and over. So by the time they got to the Dodgers, who, by the way, had their starting pitching all rested and ready to go just for this moment, a bunch of superstars all in order, the Brewers were sort of spent. Now, can that experience last year translate to better success this year? That's the hope, because they have a very young pitching staff that didn't all experience that last year. But you think of the hitters in this Brewers lineup, it is a lot of players who went through that last year. So how will experience translate to better results in those moments is going to be the big question for the Brewers, and if they do draw the Dodgers again in the NLCS.
4: Adam McAlvey earlier on the Sources Tell Jeff Passan podcast. Padres went 4-2 against Milwaukee this season, tied for the best record by any team against the Brewers. There will be one game in the wild card round on Thursday. It's a decisive game three coming in Atlanta.
6: At the big board in center, and that is a strike, and that is the ball game. They win it on an ABS overturn for strike three, and the Phillies eke out the victory. And what a victory for Philadelphia. 4-3 to tie this series. The Phillies pull it out, and there will be a game three in Atlanta tomorrow.
4: Kyle Schwarber and Bryce Harper go back-to-back in the eighth. Alex Bohm, a go-ahead solo shot in the tenth, and the Phillies pull out the 10-inning win. Phillies sixth team in baseball history to hit three or more home runs in the eighth inning or later of a playoff game. Phillies forcing game three. Dave O'Brien, Jessica Mendoza have the call for us. Back to Atlanta. Dave?
6: Jay, thank you very much. Terrific baseball game today. We've had back-to-back great games here in Atlanta. One for each side. The Phillies coming from behind. It looked like they were just about ready to cash in their chips, but that doesn't happen with the fight in Phil. Schwarber and Harper with huge home runs. Alec Bohm with the game winner.
11: You know, Phillies, it just feels like throughout the regular season, if you watch this team closely, that's when they play their best baseball, is when their backs were against the wall. So not only backs against the wall, going down 0-1, having to win this game to continue their season, but also in the game. I mean, you saw the Braves take the lead, kind of felt like that was the game. They were just going to be down. I think most teams would have been, but not this team, and not that their stars stepped up in the most.
6: You really feel that when you walk into their clubhouse, that confidence. Just talking with Kyle Schwarber earlier today, they've been in this spot before, elimination spots, that's part of it. But they also know how good they are and how they've won games so many times, particularly Schwarber and Harper with big home runs. You don't get any sense that they were questioning themselves at all today, even though they were down coming in one game tonight.
11: Especially you saw some big strikeouts. I mean, they swung and missed pretty big in some of their at-bats. But you're right. Kyle Schwarber understands it takes one swing. Now his 24th postseason home run, the most by any left-handed hitter in the history of the game.
6: Yeah.
11: It just tells you the kind of player that he is. He set that tone. We give Bryce Harper credit for responding, but to me, it was Kyle Schwarber coming up and setting that tone for Harper to back him up.
6: It can take one swing today. Three did the job for the Phillies as they rally to force a game three. It's the Braves and the Phillies here on ESPN Radio. Tomorrow, we can catch every pitch of the postseason Major League Baseball on ESPN Radio and the ESPN app. Right now, let's send it back to Jay Reynolds in the studio.
4: All right, Dave. So, yes, we have one game coming up on Thursday as the baseball season does continue. It's primetime game Thursday. Our coverage 7:30 Eastern here on ESPN Radio, presented by Gusto. We got ice. That's next. 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
13: This crash closure continues in Milton. 401 westbound Highway 25. All lanes are closed. No access from Highway 25 to the West 401. Want to get on a Guelph line instead. Also looking at a stall. 401 East Collectors approaching Renforth. That's blocking the right lane, causing some minor delays on the approach. 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
35: 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Pushes it off the near side boards. Makar. 3-on-2 into the King zone. Makar the circle. Makar towards the net. Makar missed. Landeskog wide open. He scores! Oh, captain! My captain! Makar creates. Landeskog finishes. The touchdown is good. So is the extra point. 7-3 Avalanche.
4: Avs blow out the LA Kings 8-4, six different goal scorers, most in a season opener in franchise history. And when you get one of those lopsided games.
35: Word around the league is McKinnon. Is he going to go? He tosses the glove. McKinnon's going to go and Frank Clark. Let's see what's coming here. The dog. The dog throws a right. Right by McKinnon. Right by McKinnon. Another right by McKinnon. Right by McKinnon. Another right by McKinnon. It's down. Goes Clark. Got that dog in him. Nathan McKinnon is done
0: with the funny business from Brent Clark. Mess with the Bulls, son, you're going to get the horns.
1: Are you kidding me? I mean, McKinnon's been as feisty as I've seen him. And he just gave it to Clark, and then he threw the glove off, mocked him into a fight, and absolutely cleaned his clock.
0: McKinnon absolutely wiped the floor with Brant Clark. Did not expect that.
4: Altitude Sports Radio. Avalanche have defeated the Kings in the season opener in three of the last four seasons. Won all three meetings by at least three goals apiece. McKinnon winning that one. Holy cow. And speaking of that.
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7: number five.
4: Well, here we are heading into October, and you know how to make a Charlie Brown ghost costume? A pair of scissors and some bed linen. But the crowd in San Diego knew that. Boog Shambi on the call.
3: Deal one. In the air, right field. That one back on its way and out of here as they chant, holy sheets. Gavin Sheets off the bench. He'll touch them all as he turns it around from Palencia. The Padres have a 4-1 lead.
7: Number four.
4: Record-setting night in the WNBA, and we saw it on ESPN. Dallas forcing a decisive game three and getting a record 45 points from Arike Ogunbowale.
5: On the inbound, they get it in the hands of their playmaker, their leading scorer, Paige Beckers. Ogunbowale, who's been excellent.
7: Number three.
4: We heard the Wings going to overtime to force a game three in their series. Phillies go to 10 innings and force a game three with the Braves.
3: A lot of punch. Here's the 1-1. Swing and a high fly ball right field. That's it. Well, backing up Acuna, turning around, and that ball is gone. Home run. Alec Boehm to the opposite field. And here in the 10th inning, he's got the Phillies in front. Acuna started to sail back to the warning track, and then it had a second life, and out it went. And the Phillies, on the strength of yet another late home run, have taken the lead 4-3.
7: Number two.
4: White Sox closing out the Astros in two, pulling away in the fifth inning.
3: Infield up for Houston. 3-1 pitch. Swing and a ball in the air. Left field and deep. Alvarez back. Turns. Look. Gone! Chase Mydroth rockets a three-run homer to left center. And the White Sox have taken a 7-3 lead.
7: Number one.
4: In the Bronx. Yankees never trailed. They put the Red Sox away with a sixth spot in the sixth.
8: A 1-0. High fly ball, right field and deep. Abreu back. He's on the track. He's at the wall. He leaps. See ya! A three-run home run from Bellinger. And the Yankees have broken it open. Bellinger taking his time as he touches second base. He is soaking in the cheers of the crowd. He's not even at third yet. And he finally touches the bag, headed for home. And that one might have put the Red Sox to sleep. A big home run by Cody Bellinger.
4: New York putting it away with six in the sixth. An inning after Boston manager Chad Tracy removed his starter Sonny Gray in a one-run game with runners at the corners. Four innings later in the clubhouse with the season over, Gray still wasn't over it.
9: I think I'm the best pitcher in the American League. Going through the order the third time, I think that's a fact. Yeah, I mean, I would have liked to live or die with me in that moment, but that's the competitor I am. And, yeah, I think you can probably ask the guys, and they felt the same way.
4: Red Sox, along with the Astros and Cubs, had their seasons ending yesterday. The season will come to an end today for either the Phillies or the Braves. Phillies rally with two homers in the eighth, another in the tenth, forcing a game three. Atlanta first baseman Matt Olson.
15: We've won games after losses all throughout the season. So, obviously, playoffs and you know, this is a win-or-go-home scenario, but, you know, we got to flush it.
4: Game three coming up tonight. It's here on ESPN Radio. Our coverage starts at 7:30 Eastern. That's going to do it for SportsCenter All Night. I'm Jay Reynolds. It's Thursday, October 1st. Go ahead, wake up Billy Joe Armstrong. September's ended. Fernando Mendoza, 23 today. Evan, Candy, Michelle get us set for week four of the NFL this morning. Unsportsmanlike is next. It's ESPN Radio.
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10: 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Traffic.
11: As crash investigation continues in Milton, 401 westbound Highway 25, all lanes are closed over the Highway 25 ramps. If you're trying to access West 401, you want to get on a Guelph line instead. Eastbound 401 collectors approaching Renforth. We have a stalled vehicle sitting in the right lane and a crash over on Albion west of Highway 27. 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

0: Thursday morning, welcome into First Up, and welcome to the month of October. See you later, September. October has arrived, as have we, Aaron Carolla and Carlo Kuliakoff. Beautiful Thursday morning. Coco, how are we feeling?
1: Feeling great. Got no audio in my ears, so that always helps.
0: That's a little bit unfortunate. Whatever, I'll just talk really loud.
1: Talk really loud,
0: please. Take your headphones out of your head, and I'll just project. That's what we do here. On the
1: feeling
0: program.
1: Great this morning, though. Nice drive in. Had a couple of skunk encounters in the parking lot. Thankfully, none of them got too close to me.
0: In the TSN parking lot?
1: Man.
0: Really?
1: So as soon as you got past the gate, there was one on the right, one on the left. Drove up to my parking spot, got out of my car. There was two behind me on the fence. I'm like, what's going on here? How do I have this attraction? Is it because I'm wearing black and white? And maybe they think that I'm family or something. I hope not, but I don't know. But thankfully, I'm safe. I'm in here. I'm feeling good. It's a good day to wake up in Toronto because everybody's feeling good again with that Maple Leafs win. The Major League Baseball playoffs have been somewhat of a disappointment with three sweeps. That Phillies-Braves game was exciting.
0: Awesome.
1: With the comeback that they had with the two solo back-to-back home runs by Schwarber and Harper. The irony about around that inning was I was at Team Town yesterday shopping with my son because he just made a rep baseball team. So
0: round of clicks.
1: Round of clicks, baby. Yeah. And he wants a new bat, and he wants a new first baseman.
0: What does a bat cost these
1: dude,
0: days? $5?
1: Take a guess.
0: No, it's okay. $5 is too low. I'm going to say $7.
1: Okay, no, you got it right the first time.
0: Okay.
1: Okay? A bat for a 9-year-old. $500.
0: Dude, it's a good thing you play in the NHL. Otherwise, Leo's blocking one of those terrible bats.
1: I said to him, it's a nice gift for him because he made a rep team, and he's committed to playing, and I was committed to rewarding him with this. And as we're in the middle of finding the right bat for him, it was, it was called the Easton Superlight, it was called.
0: Named after Easton Cowan, of course.
1: Buddy, you should see these bats. Like, the colors that they've used, sick. Absolute sick. I'll show you in the break what this bat looks like. And finding a first base glove because
0: Leo's a first baseman.
1: He played first base
0: really?
1: Most of the year last year. He got really good at it. And this year, the message is they're gonna alternate positions. So, but when he plays first base, I want him to have a first base glove. So while we're in the store, the minute I pulled into the store, I got the alert on my phone that Bryce Harper had made a big error in the outfield to cost the Phillies two runs. So we're in the store and the game's on TV at Team Town and you can hear the audio throughout the store and all of a sudden you hear the Schwarber home run. I'm like, oh, did he tie it? Solo home run. Right after it, you heard the same audio and I'm like, did they do it again? And it was Bryce Harper, my son's favorite baseball player. Oh,
0: really? I didn't know that. Yeah. Wow. Okay. Nice.
1: Favorite Jay. He has a favorite player and he has a favorite team. Can you guess who his favorite team is outside of the Blue Jays?
0: Dodgers.
1: Close.
0: Brewers.
1: Padres.
0: Oh, the Padres.
1: The Padres are his favorite baseball team.
0: Wow.
1: I don't know how. I don't know why. He's a big Manny Machado guy.
0: Wow.
1: Yeah.
0: I had no idea. Leo's favorite player was Bryce Harper.
1: Bryce Harper, man.
0: I mean, Bryce Harper has an unbelievable amount of swag. And
1: big
0: he made a horrible error in right field, and then he just demolished that baseball.
1: Did you
0: to make
1: hear
0: up for it.
1: His press conference afterwards?
0: I did not, no.
1: So he was asked the question, he goes, so what went through your mind after you made that mistake? And when you approached the plate, he goes, you know what? I thought about my son. I thought about my son, Crew, because I wanted him to understand that mistakes can happen. And it was a great, inspiring moment for him. And he's like, I wanted to show my son that I could be the guy to maybe be a difference maker. And I'm like, wow, this is a perfect quote for kids to hear that, hey man, you play sports, mistakes happen. Find a way to make a play the next time you have a chance to do it. And he did.
0: I love to hear that. That is very
1: $500 for a youth bat.
0: Yeah, that's why don't the players just share the bat?
1: Well, that used to be a thing back in the day. Now it's like these
0: everybody
1: kids,
0: has their own.
1: Dude, these kids come with backpacks on, okay? They have their own gloves. their own bats, their own helmets. I remember back in the day,
2: everyone just shared.
1: Have helmets.
2: Exactly.
1: But that's a no-no now, man.
2: Why? Because, like, coronavirus?
1: Worse.
2: Worse than coronavirus?
1: What lives in headwear?
2: Oh, lice.
1: Yes.
2: I think coronavirus is worse than lice. But yeah, I guess. Is lice common with kids these days?
1: Oh,
2: I don't know.
1: Oh, man, is
2: really?
1: It? Really?
2: Oh, yeah, I'm mad at touch. It's just like Scotty Scheffler talking about hand, foot, and mouth disease.
1: Yeah.
2: Sorry, what's that?
1: It's apparently gross, man.
2: Everybody's got that.
1: Yeah.
2: Lice, really?
1: Yeah.
2: Hmm.
1: So
2: lice and skunks. What a start to the show.
1: So yeah, and then you know, you come home, you watch the Leaf game, and look at the guy who's on the screen, Easton Cowan,
2: the Cowboy, and
1: the star of the night.
2: Big win for the Leafs, and you don't want to overstate the second game of the regular season, but
1: that was a big one.
2: It was a sneaky big win for the Leafs. Because they don't play tonight, they don't play tomorrow, there would have been some lingering, oh, what's going on, you lose two home games.
1: And you know what it is, AK? You can move on from the bad taste that you left the opening night with.
2: Which wasn't that bad.
1: It wasn't that bad.
2: They didn't lose 6-1.
1: No, but...
2: They're not the Flyers.
1: Okay, but how much better do you feel about Darren Radish after he played yesterday?
2: I feel better about Darren Radish.
1: I thought, he had a great bounce back game yesterday.
2: Yeah, I agree. Now, I think it's worthwhile to say, the Islanders... My God. Like, again, if you have Matthias Michelli on your top power play and your top line, you got some serious problems.
1: But AK, he was noticeable last night.
2: Because they don't have anybody else.
1: Right?
2: They have Horvat, they have Michelli.
1: I feel like Matthias Michelli needs to be on a team that is not like a team like Toronto where he's in the spotlight all the time.
2: Oh, sure. I mean,
1: because I think that's a situation he can thrive in.
2: Yeah, again, like the Islanders are not a good team. They're not making the playoffs. They've got Sorokin, they've got Schaefer, and they have nothing else. Horvat, Barzal, like that's it. But for the Leafs, you know, it wasn't the sexiest game. I wouldn't call it a masterpiece.
1: It's a great first period.
2: Great first period. They dominated though. I thought they were going to put a big number on the Islanders.
1: Yeah, especially when you sent that tweet out about DeBoer.
2: Yeah, DeBoer. Exactly. That's the end of the first period. I'm like, Pete DeBoer is like,
1: chose the Islanders over the Leafs.
2: Yeah. I mean, I don't know exactly how that all played out, but he probably could have been the head coach of the Toronto Maple Leafs if he wanted to, right?
1: If he wanted to.
2: Yeah, probably.
1: Yeah,
2: he was in high demand last year. He opts to take the job with the Islanders and with four games left and we'll see how that works out for him.
1: Yeah.
2: But it was a nice night for the Leafs. Again, Anthony Stolarz, I thought, was excellent. Easton Cowan was the star of the show. And it's amazing how quickly it can turn, right? We talked a lot about Darren Radish, how people were messaging me, Darren Klingberg. I'm like, okay, relax. Yeah. I think the same can be said for someone like Easton Cowan, where people are saying, this guy's a superstar. This guy is going to be top 6 forward. He's better than Kevin McKenna. It's like, holy cow. Cowan's been great through two games, but let's pump the brakes just a little bit. Like, it can go both ways. And Easton Cowan deserves a lot of love for what he's been able to accomplish. Played 13 minutes last night and made a huge impact in that hockey game.
1: Yeah, he did.
2: And it's great to see. Again, this guy, we love Easton Cowan. How could you not love Easton Cowan? The story coming out of London, everything that he accomplished in his junior career, been very good. Ooh. God, that hit on Crosby was a big one last night. He comes back and sets up this Nick Robertson goal. But the Cowan story was a really reassuring one for the Leafs. And I think it's important because Gavin McKenna, I also think, had a really nice game last night. Didn't get on the score sheet, but you need depth in your lineup if you're the Leafs.
1: What was encouraging last night was, again, it was a quiet night from the Leafs' best players. Like, Nylander didn't hit the score sheet. Matthews didn't really look that dangerous. Marchenko looked really good again. You know, they struggled to finish. But last night, you know, back-to-back, coming off of an emotional game that had a lot of adrenaline in the opening game, their bottom six looked really good yesterday, including that third line led by Easton Cowan, who was a driver of that line. But Sissons gets his first... Paul gets his first point. A lot of firsts last night. Round of clicks. I feel like we should do a segment for round of clicks early on in the regular season with all the firsts that we're seeing. If you paid attention to the rest of the NHL slate, Nick Robertson had a pretty good debut with the Pittsburgh Penguins.
2: I'd say so.
1: Two goals in his first game.
2: And he got 40 this year.
1: And my bet with you about him scoring 20 goals got off to a great start.
2: I would say so. And yes. I might need like a PED suspension for Nick Robertson if I'm going to win that bet. Because
1: hey, your sandwich bet, buddy. I'm going to be eating a lot of sandwiches. By the way, I had a Jersey Mike's last night.
2: My God.
1: So good. Dude,
2: Jersey Mike's is elite.
1: Yes,
2: very, very,
1: very elite.
2: Elite.
1: But going back to the Leafs, a lot of good things to like about. I mean, their power play still needs work, but what I liked about what I saw in the power play yesterday was their commitment to get away from power play one for a minute and a half on the ice. Mm-hmm. Because that early goal that PP2 got in the first period, it basically told Jim Hiller, hey, these guys deserve more playing time. Because when they were on the ice, it felt like they were creating more than power play one.
2: Like, not even close. So power play two, much better than power play one
1: last
2: night. And power play two has some good dudes on
1: it.
2: Gavin McKenna is on power play two. Easton Cowan is on power play
1: Ross
2: two.
1: Ross Levick.
2: Morgan Riley makes that play at the blue line.
1: 2 points in two games.
2: What a play by Morgan Riley. Yeah. I mean, let's talk him up. Maybe the Leafs can get rid of that contract. But I thought he made a hell of a play at the blue line there that eventually led to that goal for the Toronto Maple Leafs on the power play. So, again, there definitely were some positives. It wasn't like,
1: buddy, the biggest positive out of
2: last night. They won. That's it.
1: We could talk about Easton Cowan. We could talk about their great start. We could talk about getting a win after a loss in their back-to-back games. The biggest positive was the play of Anthony Stolarz.
2: Yeah, he looked really, really good.
1: He was unbelievable in the net.
2: How about that shot? That shot he took on the shorthanded goal
1: after when Heinemann
2: scored. I thought he was done. He's down. He's like
1: that
2: crumpled on the ground. I'm like, oh my god.
1: The impact there looked worse than the impact that he got from the Sam Bennett collision.
2: Oh, for sure. He went down hard.
1: And good for him. Hey, look, like a lot of people were concerned about where his health was at. He battled through it. I think it's unfortunate that he left the game without getting the shutout because I think he deserved one. I mean, they score a shorthanded goal. That is clearly
2: on. Thank William Nylander for that one.
1: Well, I was going to say that goal was clearly on Nylander. He made a bad decision in the offensive zone and his.
2: And then he got beat to the net. You know what that reminded me of?
1: Really poor.
2: That reminded me of Marner in the playoffs. The third goal for Florida in game 7. Yeah. Who was it who beat him to the net? Oh, it's going to kill me. Arad, go game 7 against Florida. Marner's last game as a Leaf.
1: Wasn't it Marchand?
2: No, it was a Jesper Boqvist or something. I don't know, but I remember it was a guy who was in there and he beats Marner to the net and then it was done.
1: Well, that's what it kind of reminded me. But that was the nail in the coffin.
2: Very true.
1: Yeah.
2: Very true. And, that was a tough one there.
1: Yeah, but Stolarz, look, I mean, 26 saves on 27 shots. I thought he looked outstanding, and if that's the type of goaltending he can provide this season, you're going to create an easier workload on Bobrovsky.
2: Start Stolarz Saturday against Ottawa?
1: Well, it's funny. I was thinking, in the middle of the second period, I jumped in the shower because I knew I had to come in this morning, and I wanted to get it out of the way instead of doing it after the game. And I'm in the as I'm about to in the shower, I'm like, Leafs are up 2-0. What if they get a shutout? Who's starting on Saturday? Because it's supposed to be a Bobrovsky game. And I think I would always resort to, and I've always played on teams, that you have a schedule in place for your goaltending rotation, and it's their play that determines if it changes or not. And I think if Stolarz earned the shutout yesterday, he should have put himself in the position to earn the start on Saturday.
2: Do you think the schedule would be Bobrovsky, Stolarz, Bobrovsky, Bobrovsky to start?
1: Yes.
2: That's what Hiller would have laid out?
1: Yes.
2: Yeah, I would probably agree with that.
1: Especially on the homestand, right?
2: Yeah.
1: Because you start your first four games at home. Maybe on the road you could schedule, one guy playing each game. But at home, you probably want your number one goalie to play 3 out of 4.
2: Yeah, that makes sense. And then you go on the road, and you go on a pretty sizable road trip. You've got Vegas,
1: and here's the other thing. It all depends on the workload that Bobrovsky would get on Saturday in the next game, right? If he's playing on Saturday against the Ottawa Senators and he's got to stop 50 shots, that's probably a higher workload than you would want for him, and you would just look at starting Stolarz in the next game to give him a little bit of extra, because the last thing you want to do, especially if Stolarz is playing like this, the last thing you want to do for Bobrovsky or any of these two guys is overwork them early on in the season. I know you got 2 extra games added to the schedule, and hey, with those 2 extra games, now the season really starts on Saturday if you're going off of a normal 82-game season because you've split the first 2.
2: Yeah, that's exactly it, and that is a problem. I wouldn't say it's a problem. It's a good problem to have if you're the Leafs, because you have 2 goaltenders who, when they're at their best, are really damn good. And I thought Stolarz made some crazy saves last night.
1: Yeah.
2: Like, there are times where I was like, holy crap.
1: Well,
2: when
1: New York made a push there in the second period, he was the guy that basically saved the game. And I had to remind myself yesterday watching Stolarz, when that guy's at the top of his game, remember, for 2 years, he had the best stats for a goaltender in the NHL. And last year was kind of, a one-off type of year.
2: He was terrible last
1: year. Bad for him.
2: He had a 925 save percentage last year in Florida in 27 games. Yep. And 926.
1: In here, first year with Toronto.
2: First year with Toronto. Right?
1: 893. That helped him win a division.
2: 963 this year.
1: After one game. And again, watching the game yesterday, I had to remind myself that, man, that guy's a big goalie in the net. Like, he doesn't give up much. When the goalie is confident, he's standing in the net. There's not much net to see.
2: That guy's 6'7". He's a unit.
1: He's 6'7".
2: That's right.
1: You know?
2: Is that ever going to stop 6'7"? Are we ever going to get past that? Probably not. I'm okay with it. I used to think, oh, this is embarrassing.
1: On the way in, I was listening to the baseball rundown from yesterday, and there was a bunch of 6'7" references.
2: Nice.
1: Yeah, well, 6 and 7 innings, you know what I mean? And I'm like, oh, and I said the same thing. Are we still doing that 6'7" thing? What about 7'8"?
2: Yeah, maybe we can start a new 7-8. We'll see. We've got Steve Phillips in the show in about 15 minutes to recap what was a wild day in baseball yesterday. And some incredible audio from our new favorite team, the Chicago White Sox.
1: Buddy!
2: I love the White Sox so much.
1: I am Japanese!
2: Yes, well, you are not, but Munetaka Murakami is, and he put on another clinic
1: yesterday. They've got some living legends on that team.
2: Clearly, we're rooting for this.

0: saw from him in the last half of the season at 36 years old, that's a pass for me. Bro.
1: I'd bring him back.
0: I'd rather have Bieber on a one-year deal.
1: Really?
0: Way less. Probably half the price. Okay. Anyways, lots of baseball talk coming up with Steve. We'll also play what Ross Atkins had to say yesterday on Overdrive. I thought he was actually pretty good. Usually I'm not the biggest fan of Ross Atkins.
1: He did a good job doing damage control on Vladdy.
0: The Vlad stuff, I don't really know. I don't really understand why they're handling it the way they are.
1: We just want to give him a hug.
0: It's just a peculiar, a very peculiar
1: way to handle
0: it.
1: You paid the guy $500 million. I mean, you want to give him a hug?
0: I mean, I respect Ross, not his biggest advocate by any stretch, but at the same time, him coming out and saying, it's my fault.
1: Yeah, like, what was that?
0: It's completely disingenuous.
1: How is it your fault?
0: It's not.
1: I know.
0: He knows it's not his fault either. He did a very good job in the offseason.
1: He did what he had to do.
0: It's his $500 million man's fault.
1: Yeah.
0: That's it. And
1: instead of saying, I want to give him a hug, you should have said, I want to give him a kick in the ass.
0: Exactly. I want to punch him in the face. That's what I want to do. But I just don't know. I clearly they sat down. Okay, how are we going to handle this with Vlad? What are we going to say?
1: They're coddling him.
0: That's it. And there's two ways you could have gone about it. He could have said, listen, what he did this year was a joke and he stunk and he has to be better. We have 13 years to go on that contract. Or he could have went the direction that they went. And this was the one they opted with. So we'll get to that with Steve. We've got Mike Johnson on Leafs Breakfast at 7:40. James Duffy back on the show. Ed Werder, the Cowboys JD, making a trade late last night to help out their defense. That's big news for us.
1: Yeah.
0: Their Super Bowl prediction that I guess we're back on. They've got a tough game against Houston this week to the Cowboys. And it's Thursday Night Football. The Cleveland Browns and the
1: 3-1 Cleveland Browns?
0: Pittsburgh Steelers. No way. The Steelers are definitely winning tonight.
1: Wager? We're doing a wager on this.
0: Yeah, I'll take the Steelers.
1: Okay, let's do it.
0: All right.
1: Steelers, I got the brownies.
0: Throw that one in the sandwich bet list, Chris.
1: Yes.
0: It's hour one of First Up.
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3: The West 401 at Highway 25, lengthy crash investigation and closure there. So if you're heading toward James Snow, you want to get off and rejoin at Guelph Line because the Highway 25 ramps to the West 401 also closed. Eastbound 401 collectors approaching Renforth Stall right lane and a collision spotted Albion just west of Highway 27. Princess Margaret, home lottery VIP prize deadline midnight tomorrow when a BMW, Bora Bora vacation or $100,000. 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
8: If you ain't first, you're last.
9: Let's get down to business. So the Leafs win 2-1 last night. We've got Mike Johnson for Leafs breakfast at 7:40. The Flyers did not win last night. They got thumped by Pittsburgh.
10: Wow.
9: 7-0. Arthur Shelov, a 19 save. Shout out Nick Robertson, his two goals. Philip Hollander, a goal and two assists.
10: Former Leaf, I believe, no?
9: Good question.
10: Wasn't he traded for in the McCann deal?
9: I could see that. Yeah, I remember the name for sure. I know there was something. It was weird that you look at the score sheet for the Pens. You think seven. You're like, oh, Crosby, 3 points.
10: Yeah.
9: Malkin did score. 40-year-old Evgeny Malkin. Where's the time gone? Tough start for the Philadelphia Flyers. Also, tough start for Jim Hiller's old team, the LA Kings. They lose 8-4 to the Colorado Avalanche. And I think that game will be remembered for Nathan MacKinnon beating the crap out of Brandt Clark. Take a listen to the call.
10: Oh.
9: Avalanche Radio, Nathan MacKinnon, potential Hart Trophy winner coming up this year, just humping some dude on LA.
11: Word around the league is MacKinnon, is he going to go? He tosses the glove. McKinnon's going to go and Brandt Clark. Let's see what's coming here with the dog. The dog throws it right. Right by MacKinnon. Right by MacKinnon. Another right by MacKinnon. Right by MacKinnon. Another right by MacKinnon. Oh, and down goes Clark. He's got that dog in him. Nathan MacKinnon is done with the funny business from Brandt Clark. Mess with the Bulls, son. You're going to get the horns.
12: Are you kidding me? I mean, McKinnon's been as feisty as I've seen him. And he just gave it to Clark, and then he threw the glove off, mocked him into a fight, and absolutely cleaned his clock.
11: MacKinnon absolutely wiped the floor with Brandt Clark. Did not expect that.
10: What a call.
9: That was an electric call right there.
10: Like, you don't even have to be watching that. Like, all you got to do is listen to these guys call that.
9: Just imagine if Austin Matthews dropped the gloves. Oh, I believe he's only fought once. That Stamkos fight, if you want to call it that. And then Matthews beats the crap out of somebody. Todd Crocker would have like a legitimate meltdown calling that. Much like that guy did last night, seeing MacKinnon drop the gloves. And MacKinnon's fought before. But the way that he fought, wow.
10: Buddy, what a tilt. Okay, think about this. It was 6-4 Colorado with like 6 minutes left on the clock. Okay? MacKinnon had no business to even think about fighting in that game.
9: He hates Brandt Clark.
10: Something happened in that game where he just like, I've had enough. I've had enough of people poking me. stop poking the dog because you're going to get it. And, dude, if you watch the video of this fight, as epic as that sounded.
9: Let's tweet it out of the first type of counter, right?
10: As epic as that sounded, you watch Nate when he drops the gloves, it's total business.
9: He's throwing.
10: He attacks Brent Clark, and he goes in with the Tyson sort of shuffle.
9: Oh, yeah.
10: Grabs him and just starts throwing haymakers.
9: So we'll play the McKinnon audio a little bit later. He talked about his Muay Thai that he was doing in
10: right.
9: the offseason.
10: And it looked like some Muay Thai moves yeah. because afterwards, too, after he just absolutely filled Brant Clark, he got up, threw his helmet off, started getting the crowd
9: yeah,
10: up.
9: It's like, so good.
10: This guy was the ultimate, like, fire guy yesterday. It was incredible.
9: It was an unbelievable move. And what a start. They put up an 8 spot and McKinnon beats yeah. up a dude on LA.
10: And
9: what
10: I tell
9: night.
10: You what, Nate just sent a message to the rest of the league by doing that. And Nate McKinnon has a little bit of a short fuse. People that know him, people that played with him. And it's hilarious to think because as much of a star that he is, this guy is a short fuse and can snap at any moment. But the fact that he just beat the crap out of the guy, that puts the rest of the league on notice that you don't mess with this guy. And for Brant Clark, that's going to be a tough one to wake up to today.
9: Yeah.
10: Because everybody's going to be talking about it. And for him, That's a pride swallowing thing for him. Like, he's got to find a way to make that up to the rest of the league.
9: He needs to fight someone else tonight. And win. Quickly, you were absolutely correct on Philip Hollander. He never played for the Leafs, but he was traded yeah. to the Leafs, and then he was in the Jared McCann deal
10: yeah,
9: that you talked about.
10: I remember
9: about.
10: That.
9: And the Kasperi Kapanen trade as well with Pittsburgh. Philip Hollander. Now he's playing a pretty prominent role in the third line for the Penguins.
10: Yeah.
9: A team that I still don't think is very good, but maybe they'll be okay.
10: Hey, they surprised us last year.
9: Yeah, they did.
10: And if this is the start that they could have this year, it's pretty remarkable what they could do. I mean, that team works hard, man, and they got great leadership led by Crosby, and the Penguins beating the Flyers 7-0 in Philly last night.
9: I can only imagine how rattled Flyers
10: fans are today. That is like the ultimate, like, worst thing that could happen to a Philly fan is losing to Pittsburgh. And not just losing, getting embarrassed by a touchdown. It is the largest road shutout in a season opener in NHL history.
9: Wow!
10: In NHL history.
9: So the Eagles put up 7 points against the Bears with no Caleb Williams, and then the the Flyers do what they did last night. Tough start for the Philadelphia sports fans. We've got Steve Phillips standing by. At least the Phillies were able to soften the blow. We'll get to that story with Steve.
10: Give us something exciting to watch at playoff baseball.
9: That's right.
10: Because the other series.
9: Yeah, not a lot there. Not a lot there.
10: But the Yankees, man,
9: look good.
10: They look good.
9: Aaron Judge, get well soon. Steve Phillips, our MLB analyst, will join us next.
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1: This crash closure continues on the 401 westbound highway 25, long crash investigation there, and you want to get off at Trafalgar, rejoin at Guelph Line as the rest of the majors are filling up, and we have a problem now. Eastbound Albion blocked as you pass the 427 for a crash investigation. Turn traffic into story time with Audible. 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
29: You ain't first, you're last.
9: So Yordan Alvarez, Pete Crow Armstrong, they're going to win the MVPs in their respective leagues.
10: Yordan's winning it in the American
9: 100%. League? Those guys will win the most valuable player in the AL and the NL respectively. And they were both just swept in the wild card series. Here's how they performed. Alvarez 1-for-8. Pete Crow Armstrong 0-for-7. Done.
10: Donezo.
9: It's that quick.
10: That's how quick it can happen in Major League Baseball, man.
9: I know.
10: And I heard that the San Diego Padres had the best record in baseball in the month of August and September. That's a team. I mean, we talk about them getting hot at the right time of year.
9: Could be. They're going to run into a buzzsaw
10: right?
9: in Milwaukee Brewers.
10: Well, I mean, they might, but you got to think, baseball is a game all about momentum. And we've always seen, like, the teams that win the divisions have a hard time catching up to the pace and the rhythm of the guys that make it through in the wild card series. San Diego Padres could be a sneaky team.
9: Padres White Sox World Series.
10: Oh, that would be epic. I am Japanese!
9: Second time. Let's bring in Steve Phillips, our MLB analyst, who is not Japanese, but he's a terrific man nonetheless. What's up, Steve?
30: Hey, good morning, guys. Good to be with you.
10: Steve, you had a good chuckle there with my impression of Murataki Murakami, no?
30: Oh, yes. He's your favorite player.
9: Well, we love him. 100. We love him so much.
10: 100!
9: We love Munetaka Murakami beyond words. He's the greatest. He's the funniest. And he gets liquored up and gives unbelievable interviews.
10: He gets drunk.
9: He gets very drunk.
10: I'm drunk.
9: It's incredible stuff. So we'll get to the White Sox momentarily. Very, very impressive win over a team in Houston, that Frankie Sox. But the Yankees doing what they did to the Red Sox. Wow. I mean, I don't think anybody saw that coming, Steve, especially without Aaron Judge.
30: No, I think the Yankees really showed up ready to go. They were prepared, and, you know, all of the prep work they did. And look, I think Chad Tracy, the manager for the Red Sox, helped them out a little bit, and was quick to pull his starters both days. You know, Peyton Tolley threw 83 pitches, and he pulls them and brings in another left-hander, and who they picked up at the deadline from the Giants, and then he gives up the home run. Then yesterday, he takes out Sonny Gray's the best pitcher in baseball, third time through the lineup. In fact, he's the best in his games third time through the lineup. And he pulled him and brings in the same pitcher who ends up giving up runs again. And so, you know, I think it's one that the rookie manager, I think clearly was coached up by the front office and the analytics department about how to manage a playoff game. Got really aggressive and ended up, the Yankees really took advantage of it, and they beat up on the vaunted Red Sox bullpen, which had been so good. Now, they had lost one of the key pieces, this Guerrero, who'd been around for a while, was throwing 100 miles per hour. He went on the injured list and probably would have been a guy who could have come in other than Kelly, the left-hander. But ultimately, this was the Yankees hitters really showing up. Their left-handed hitters, even against left-handed pitching, got the job done.
10: You know, that's what infuriates me about postseason baseball is, look, I understand there's a place in the game for analytics and they can help you make decisions within a season, but playoffs is a totally different animal. We see examples of it so many times. I mean, you go back to the World Series when Snell was pitching a gem and they pulled him because the analytics said to pull him and they lose the game, lose the series to the Dodgers. Go back to, we just talked about the Blue Jays situation with Barrios. They take him out after the third inning. They bring in Kikuchi. They lose that game. And then even yesterday, like taking Sonny Gray out, there has to be a place in baseball where in playoffs, it's got to be the manager's decision just based on feel of the game and forget the numbers. Don't you think, Steve?
30: I do. I think that and it comes down to the manager. So I think that Aaron Boone will make decisions, you know, using analytics, but also letting his eyes dictate what he sees. Chad Tracy is a guy who just got the job. Alex Cora was more of a gut guy than an analytics guy. And I think that there was some headbutting that took place with that. Jason Varitek was their strategy coach, and he was also let go because they weren't following the analytical strategy all the time. And so with the Red Sox. And so I think that when you're a manager who might feel beholden to the GM for the job, and you don't have a track record of success, then you feel like, well, let me go along with what they tell me because they can't really get mad at me if I do it. And I think other managers look at it and say, yeah, the numbers tell me that, but my eyes are telling me this guy's locked in right now. I'm going to go with him. And I think therein lies the difference and where some of the young managers can get in trouble.
9: Steve, Yankees and Rays in the ALDS. Who do you like in that one?
30: I'm going Yankees in that. I think the Yankees are rolling right now, and they're going to get all the pitching lined up and get everybody rested. They likely will get Judge back into the mix by this weekend, and that will give them a whole nother look with it all. But I think the Yankees, you know, having played this series, they've sharpened their teeth. Their at-bats are phenomenal. Their postseason preparation. And the other part of it was the familiarity. They're very familiar with the Red Sox and also very familiar with the Rays. And that really, in my mind, they prepared well for the series. So I'm going to give the Yankees the edge in what's going to be a very hard fought series.
10: Well, we talked about the White Sox coming in, and it would be a shame for us not to get into it. They've put on some epic celebrations, both in their playoff clinching berth and obviously now their series clinching berth. How awesome of a story is the White Sox, you know, a team that lost 100 games three years in a row, and now in the second round of the playoffs, and just some of the unlikely heroes that are developing with their team. How do you like the White Sox chances continuing to to ride this magic carpet?
30: Right. So they've been a great story. They really have. I think the Guardians are the better team. I know that, and I think they're a much better team when it comes to pitching. You know, they can run legitimate starting pitchers out there. The White Sox are working, you know, bullpen days, and trying to work that together. But, you know, I think the best pitcher, Burke, for the White Sox yesterday might be the fifth starter for the Guardians. And so, you know, I think that the Guardians bullpen is better than the White Sox bullpen, and the length of their lineup comparable to what the White Sox have now. So, more power for Chicago, and that, you know, hitting the ball in the ballpark is a big factor. And it was yesterday. Chase Mydraw's home run for them that extended the game, and it was 4-0, then it was 4-3. You know, 4-0 in the first inning for the White Sox. Hunter Brown knocked out early. Crazy start for him. Their best pitcher in Houston. And so, but their offense came back to make it 4-3 Houston. But Mydraw's big 3-run home run after he was going to be asked to sacrifice bunt the runners over. If they had not stolen a double steal second and third, he was going to bunt. But instead, when they stole, they let him swing away and he hit the 3-run home run. So, I think the Guardians are the better team. And I think they're going to be well rested to get all their pitchers lined up the way they want. I think Cleveland advances over the White Sox.
9: We will not stand for White Sox slander on this show. So
0: yeah.
9: Goodbye.
10: Stop. Stop. Kick them off.
9: Yes. We love the White Sox, and we love Murakami.
0: 100.
9: Like, no. The White Sox are never losing again. They are winning the next 1,000 World Series because of Murakami and his greatness.
10: I'm drunk.
9: Yeah, I'm drunk. Yeah. He's having the best time. Yes. We love him. Okay.
30: Yes. I just want to say that I think that the White Sox will lose, but Murakami will be great.
9: That's a good compromise. Yeah. I want to play what Ross Atkins had to say on Overdrive last night. He, of course, the general manager of the Toronto Blue Jays. Jays had a miserable year. And Atkins, of course, was asked about Vladimir Guerrero Jr. And here's how he responded.
1: I mean, support him, put our arms around him, and we have the benefit of knowing exactly how he feels. You know, seeing him go through that was very difficult for everyone involved. And, you know, he is an exceptionally talented baseball player, and, but, you know, young as a, you know, entertainer and someone that is, the face of an organization. So, I'm not, you know, saying that he shouldn't be able to navigate and handle things at an elite level, but he is still learning. So we just, you know, supported him and tried to help him navigate that without, you know, making him feel more pressure because he's already got the weight of the world on his shoulders.
9: Steve, you ever pay somebody $500 million when you were a GM and they perform like that and you just talked about
0: hugging them?
9: You want to hug them and keep them warm at night?
30: I mean, look, I know what he's saying. I understand. Like, he understands that when he's doing this interview, he's talking to Vladdy. Vladdy's listening. And you know, he's not going to bury him. And so, you know, and in some ways, you know, it comes across, and I did it too. Like, it's not Ross, it's the role that you throw support even when you're angry, frustrated, disappointed. You publicly just throw out bouquets because you know the player needs it. At least now, I mean, you know, they'll behind the scenes, they're going to work with them. They're going to push them. They're going to, at least for the next month until they can't talk to them. But I understand what he's saying. And, you know, I would always be, you know, always overly optimistic, as sometimes you guys accuse me of being. And yet I get it because, you know, what's the negativity going to benefit Vladdy at this stage of the game other than, you know, cause the resentment? So, you know, you've got to, and I think he's right. I think Vladdy showed some immaturity around being able to handle the role. I think a lot of it was getting the big contract and feel like he had to live up to it. Shocked that he wasn't able to find a way out of it, at least at the end, at least somewhere find a way out of it.
0: Yeah.
30: But, you know, the negativity is not going to help anybody.
10: It's not, Steve, but let's be realistic about this. If there's an admission here that he struggled because of the pressure of living up to that contract, Do you actually believe that he's capable of moving on and coming back to his old form if this is the pressure he's feeling in year one?
30: Yeah, I think that it's not uncommon, and I had it a lot. I'd sign a guy to a big contract first year in New York, he'd suck. And I'd be like, what happened? Like, you were a good player elsewhere. I want that guy. Where is he? But I think that once you get through the first year of a big deal, you feel like, okay, I've sort of gone through it. I understand it. I know what to do now with some of these feelings. And so I do. I think he will be better next year. He can't be worse, can he? And so he will be better. But I think that it may make you question, is he the right guy to have given a 14-year contract to? But I think we've seen so many different players, crumble in the first year of a big deal where they're not their best, that you just understand that it does get better, and there is pretty much a track record of guys who get better after that first year.
9: Steve, thank you so much for the time. We really appreciate it, and we want to put our arms around you like Ross wants to.
10: I would definitely put my arms around Steve because his performance today was great, yes. Like it always is. But if he was crappy today, like Vlad's been all year, I probably would have kicked him in the ass.
9: Yeah, but that's a very reasonable take. Excellent work,
30: Steve. Thank you so much, guys. Appreciate it. Yes. Can't wait till next week.
9: We'll talk to you on Monday.
0: Pressure's on, Steve.
9: Yeah, exactly.
30: I did not realize the fallout if I wasn't great. I so now the pressure's on. I don't know if I'm going to be able to deliver on Monday.
10: We believe you're the best, buddy. Mm-hmm. Have a great weekend.
30: All right, guys. We'll see you.
9: Steve Phillips, our MLB analyst. Chrissy, you got anything with Murakami for me? I got to hear a little Murakami before we go to break.
3: 100! Oh! No care! 100!
9: Yeah, nice. I like
3: I'm drunk.
9: I like the I'm drunk the best.
0: I know.
9: I'm drunk is my favorite part. I'm hungover tomorrow. It's great. Munetaga Murakami. True legendary stuff last night. I love the White Sox.
10: Hey, we criticized Major League Baseball because of their celebrations that they have, like they win the World Series after every baseball round. But when you can get audio clips like that from a living legend like Murakami,
9: mm-hmm.
10: It's great radio gold.
9: It really is.
3: I'm drunk!
9: He was drunk. He was having so much fun. Oh, God, I can't wait to watch them again and hopefully celebrate again.
10: Fun team, man. Hey, this is a team that, remember, last year traded one of the best pitchers in baseball, in Garrett Crochet, and the three of the four players that they acquired in that deal were in their lineup yesterday.
9: That's an excellent point. You see Crochet yesterday as well?
10: Not good.
9: For the Red Sox? I don't think he got an out.
10: No.
9: He got rocked.
10: Yep.
9: That's very unfortunate. Very, very unfortunate. Yeah, he did not get an out. Four runs.
10: Yeah,
9: and he just coming back from an injury, so not ideal there. Red Sox season is over. The Yankees move on, and the White Sox also moving on. Our team. The First Up scoreboard on the other side will fill you in on the hockey slate, the MLB slate, and look ahead to Mike Johnson's appearance on Leafs Breakfast coming up in about 45 minutes.
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4: The crash investigation continues 401 westbound Highway 25. Want to get off at Trafalgar, rejoin at Guelph Line. I know that's quite a distance, but that's where we're at right now there. As the rest of the majors are really filling up, QEW Gardner eastbound 401 south 404 DVP. And a couple issues off the highway. Westbound Albion blocked, approaching the 427 for a collision. And southbound Islington and Steele's a crash. Concert, dinner, meeting, or night out. 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
9: First up, scoreboard. Last night, Avalanche 8, LA Kings 4. Nathan MacKinnon fights Brant Clark. Ooh, did not go well.
10: Didn't fight him. Beat the crap out of
9: him. Yes, he did. Muhammad Ali Styles. Shout out to Nate MacKinnon. A big win for Colorado. The Leafs win 2-1 over the Islanders. We'll break that game down on the other side. Plus some love for Nick Robertson, who scores twice. Twice.
10: And not once.
9: Yes.
10: But twice.
9: I had that game log sent to me by Frank Corrado moments ago with Robertson's number circled. And he wrote, nice call. Very hurtful, Frank. Very hurtful. Hour two.
2: A lot of sandwiches this
9: hour
2: year.
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4: The 401 West Express to Kennedy, we have a stalled vehicle blocking the right lane. And then as you just navigate the off and on delays going westbound, we have a closure still. Highway 25 from an overnight crash. And want to get off in Trafalgar, rejoin at Guelph Line. And now collision on the 401 East Collectors near Islington. Two center lanes there blocked. And we have a couple issues off the highway. Westbound Albion still blocked, approaching the 427 for a collision. Southbound Islington and Steele's a crash. 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From the Newstalk 1010 Traffic Center, I'm Dan Dealey.
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0: Thursday morning. You're listening to TSN 1050. The show is called First Up. I'm Eric Perolnik. That's Carlo Colaiacqua.
1: What a tune, man.
0: That's a beautiful song.
1: He, like...
0: Beautiful song.
1: That is the role of 20 Fingers on this show. Like, to find a poppin' track like that, just to put you over the top in your mood in the morning, that's a good one.
0: I don't know. His role more humor. Like, he just makes us laugh all the time.
1: Yeah.
0: Just great comedy would be more 20 Fingers.
1: So, while we're on the topic of songs... I told you about earlier in the show about my son making a rep baseball team and
0: how much you pay the coach.
1: What do you mean?
2: For him
1: I'm joking. I didn't pay him at all.
0: Of course. Leo's a stud.
1: So part of the whole new process, you know, I told you I went to buy him a bat, a first baseman glove, and now they've been asking because they have walk-up songs, right, for the kids. And they didn't have that last year on his team, but there was a couple of teams that did have him. So 20 Fingers, if you can, next time we come in from break, my son's walk-up song that he chose.
0: Hold on. I want to come in completely clean. I don't want any bias or anything. I'm very curious to know what it is.
1: So you want him to just bring in the music next?
0: No. I think like maybe the next segment. Maybe the 7:30 block.
1: That's what I said. I said at some point.
0: Well, I imagine it's Taylor Swift as homage to his sister, right?
1: It's not for me yet?
0: Wow. Okay. That's disappointing.
1: Okay. I'm going to send this to him and then I won't tell you right now. And
0: will I know the song?
1: I think you'll know it. Okay. Yes.
0: All right.
1: Yes. And you give me your ranking on the choice of the song that he.
0: All right.
1: Chose.
0: Well, I mean, the Maple Leafs have this new goal song that my Scooter.
1: Oh, such a good one.
0: It is good. I only went off twice last night.
1: So Scooter is huge in Europe.
0: Huh?
1: Huge. Like,
0: you think Kirill Marchenko insisted this was the goal song?
1: I remember, and the difference between European hockey and North American hockey, and there's some stadiums in North America that do blast their sound systems so that the music really hits you. But in Europe, man, when they play these songs, the best thing about the songs they play are two things. One, they're really loud, and two, the fans get really engaged in it. And Scooter was a massive hit. The Maria song, massive hit in Europe.
0: And it's been a massive hit for the Leaf fans. I think they are enjoying the tune. They heard it last night when Easton Cowan scored for the Maple Leafs. And the Cowan story is one I don't think that can be understated, because heading into the season, we didn't talk about Easton Cowan that much, right? No. It was Gavin McKenna was sucking up.
1: Matthews.
0: Yeah, was sucking up all the oxygen.
1: And now Marchenko, right?
0: That's exactly it. But Easton Cowan is a very important role in this hockey team, because he is, I'm not going to say the only guy in the bottom six that can produce offense, but hey, he's the only guy in the bottom six that can produce offense. No disrespect to Nick Paul and Colton Sissons and Brandon Duhame and Teddy Bluger, whoever else. But Easton Cowan's a guy who has shown offensive prowess. I mean, we saw it in the OHL, saw it at times in the AHL, and last night and in the first game, we've seen it in the NHL. Easton Cowan, very, very formidable so far through two games. He's got 3 points, had a goal and an assist last night. Jim Hiller, the coach of the Leafs, loves Easton Cowan. That is evident.
1: He's
0: getting elevated in the lineup. We're seeing a lot of prominent spots Easton Cowan is putting himself in. Here's Jim Hiller on Easton Cowan.
3: You know, I didn't have a real good read on him coming in. I watched him, you know, through the summer on video, but yeah, he looks pretty good. He really is, I think his confidence, skating, this is the things that I've been told. And what I like most of all is he's really determined. He's early at the rink. He's really taking this seriously at a really young age. It's positive for us. Again, I just like where his trajectory and how mentally he really wants it. And it's easy to say, then there's all these things that you have to do. And when I see him getting to the rink early and stretching and eating and then going into the gym, that tells me he's on the right path.
1: You know what that tells me?
0: That Gavin McKenna should have showed up to that optional skate.
1: That tells me that this guy is very aware of what's going on around him.
0: Are you talking about financially?
1: Ooh,
0: well, we talked about this. When Fraser Minton signed that deal with Boston for close to $50 million, a light bulb must have gone on in Cowan's head. And he knew he had the opportunity to get paid.
1: Yep.
0: But I truly believe there is a $50 million contract out there for Easton Cowan.
1: 100%.
0: I know it sounds crazy because he's accomplished virtually nothing as a National Hockey League player.
1: I would say virtually nothing.
0: But I mean, like, you know, we're talking about $50 million here, guaranteed.
1: Right. But
0: it's a new NHL. Okay. And so
1: he's entering his second full season in the NHL, but third season as an NHLer. And the landscape in the NHL is changing, where players coming out of their entry levels are set to get paid. And you know what? Good on Easton Cowan, because Easton Cowan recognized last year his position, or where he felt he fit in this Maple Leafs lineup, which wasn't the ideal position for him, because he probably wanted to be a guy that played a more important role, had more of an impact. So what did he do? He asked to go play in the American League in the playoffs. Most guys don't do that. Most guys are like, oh, I'm good. I played 1 year in the NHL. I'm good. I'm going to use this offseason to get myself better. And what did he do in the American League playoffs? He went and was a big-time player for that team, helping them win a Calder championship. And I was listening to an interview with Vinny Letteri yesterday, a Toronto Marlies a player. And he was asked about Easton Cowan's impact, and he said what impressed him the most is you had a guy who played in the NHL come in, and his attitude was amazing. He wanted to be there. He wanted to help the team win. Some guys, when they go down there, you know, they could their shoulders could be a little bigger. They could have a little bit more swagger. He's like, no, man, I've won championships. I want to play it at all levels. I want to earn my chance to be a full-time NHLer next year. And he's a guy that's been aware of what's going on around him. Nobody's talking to him much. He's like, I want to be in the top six in this group, and the only way for me to do it is to go out and do exactly what Jim Hiller said he's noticing. Do stuff that gets you noticed.
0: So when Matthew Nyes was traded to Columbus for Marchenko, one thing that I thought immediately was, okay, the handedness of the wingers in the top six make a little bit more sense than they had previously.
1: Left-handers.
0: Because you had Nyes, you had McKenna, and you had Cowan. And on the other side, you had Nylander and Jack Roslovic.
1: Yeah.
0: But I wonder, and I don't think this was the impetus behind the trade, but I think that for John Chyka, he looked at it and says, you know what, Easton Cowan can play his natural left side, and they had him slot on the right side at times in the preseason. This just made a lot of sense for the Maple Leafs to do. Obviously, bringing in Marchenko was the most powerful reason why they made the trade. But I think giving Easton Cowan more opportunities on his lateral left wing was another example of that. And we saw last night, I mean, this guy made a major impact in that hockey game. He was great. And again, there's a lot of people are kind of going crazy here with Easton Cowan, and he's been great through two games. Do I think he's the second coming of Alexander Ovechkin? I don't.
1: No,
0: but I do think that Maple Leaf fans should be very, very optimistic about the growth that he's shown. And when you hear Jim Hiller talk about him, Jim Hiller's been around the NHL for a very long time.
1: Yeah.
0: If he's complimenting his work ethic like that, very good sign.
1: And those are guys you want to give opportunities to. And just look at Easton Cowan's career, how he made it to the NHL. You go back to his first year in the London Knights, where he started the year playing Junior A. He got called up just after December, and he had a 2 months rise in that season, helping the London Knights get to the OHL finals. They lose that year. He gets drafted in the first round because people got excited about the leaps that he took in that season, playing for Dale Hunter, understanding how to play two sides of the game, understanding how much your compete level can get you noticed. And he went in that offseason and he continued to rise, continued to get better, and he won back-to-back CHL Players of the Year. He gets to the finals 3 years in a row, wins one, wins a Memorial Cup, brings that to the NHL level, now wins a Calder Cup. This guy's trajectory continues to rise, and that's what you get excited about here, is this is a guy that understands how to play for him to be successful. Did you see the one play I really loved yesterday? And I'm not sure if you caught this, okay? He had that great first period with a goal and assist, but in the second period, he went in on a forecheck and the whistle blew, and he saw Logan Stanley.
0: Oh, yeah.
1: Coming at him.
0: Logan Stanley is a giant.
1: He's the
0: Cyclops from The Odyssey.
1: Twice he tried to cold shoulder him.
0: I couldn't believe it.
1: My face. And then there was a scrum in the corner. That is the perfect, the perfect thing that you want to see visually about this guy and knowing what role he needs to play on this team. He's not the biggest guy on the ice, but he definitely plays like a big guy when he's out there.
0: And I would say that moment with Stanley is probably something that someone like Jim Hiller would notice more so than anything else. And
1: for
0: you going as this, you're like, oh, okay. All right, this kid's got some gumption to him. So, yeah, he deserves a lot of credit. I also think Gavin McKenna was much better on night two than he was on night one.
1: Yep.
0: Especially running that second power play. Was that in the third period where, man, They were
1: humming,
0: zipping that puck around. And the one thing I would just tell Gavin McKenna, and who am I to tell Gavin McKenna anything? Shoot the puck, man.
1: I'm so glad you said that.
0: Please.
1: Because in the first period, remember he tried the highlight. Where he got a loose puck in front. He thought about putting it between his legs and making a shot about it, but the angle took him too far away from the net. And then he did a spinorama towards the net, threw the puck there. It was a loose puck. They couldn't get the good bounce. But there was many opportunities, even in the third period, where he was on a 2-on-1 with Nylander.
0: Yeah.
1: And when Nylander first passed it to him, or I think it was Tavares first passed to him, you saw net right away when he received the puck. Look, he made a great pass to Nylander.
0: Should have been a goal.
1: He just missed it for a backdoor tap-in. But it's that moment there you're thinking to yourself, I get this guy wants to be a playmaker, and that's his mindset, is that he's playmaker first. But, man, he's passing up some really good opportunities to be a shooter.
0: And I don't think that's on McKenna alone. I feel like there's a number of
1: couple guys
0: who are doing
1: this.
0: I think Matt Matthews is also not shooting nearly as much as these guys just got to start ripping it. Like these are talented snipers in the National Hockey League. And for whatever reason, I guess there is a logical reason. A lot of these guys are playing together for the first time. I mean, Gavin McKenna was his second night in the NHL. Matthews playing with two dudes he's never played with.
1: Archenko. They kind of need some practice time together. That's it. To get used to each other a little more.
0: Yeah. And I think once this group clicks, they could be nasty. Mm-hmm. Now, I'm not sure about the McKenna, Tavares, Nylander line. Like, you look at some of the advanced stats. Not good.
1: Okay. So
0: not
1: here,
0: good, but
1: here's what I ultimately think the Leafs settle on. I think they'll probably give this homestand with that same lineup that they've used with Rostovic, Marchenko, Matthews, McKenna, Tavares, and Nylander. But I think at some point next week on the road trip, you're going to see them put McKenna with Matthews and with Marchenko, and you're going to see Easton Cowan with Tavares and Nylander, or you swap McKenna and Cowan.
0: Yeah, well, I mean,
1: because Cowan's definitely earning the opportunity to play with the team's better players.
0: I agree, but again, you want that depth down the lineup. Like if you're starting, like I don't know, you put Gavin McKenna playing with Nick Paul and Colton Sissons. I don't know if that really makes sense
1: you
0: either.
1: You don't want that because this guy needs to play with skilled players because he's a guy that makes a lot of skill plays out there. You don't want to turn him into a checker. Even though checking is a big part of having success in the NHL, it's not just checking like with a forecheck, it's checking the puck to get it back. And maybe that's something that he has to, you know, learn to do a little better at this level because, well, the things you learn at this level is everything you thought you could get away with getting to this point in college or in junior where maybe you had a little bit more time and space to create. Well, that time and space gets eliminated pretty quick at this level because of the pace of the game.
0: Still a nice night two for Gavin McKenna.
1: Yeah, pretty good. It was a good bounce back.
0: For Darren Radish too, prime example. Again, he couldn't have been any worse than night one, but you just didn't notice him throwing grenades in night two, which is what you're looking for.
1: Let's look at the opponent too, right? You're playing Montreal, one of the top teams in the league, and you're playing the Islanders who still don't have an identity in the league. Like, who are the Islanders? What are they going to be this year with a full year under a Pete DeBoer coach team? And I think if you're looking at some takeaways from last night, what you walk away from last night's game and feel real positive about is the guys you needed to see a bounce back game from, you got it. I mean, Darren Radish looked a lot more comfortable, played a lot better. He was more confident with the puck. McKenna didn't look like a lost 18-year-old there. He looked like a guy that was, you know, finding his footing and being more confident with the puck on his stick. And the goaltending was great. The defense was pretty good. All in all, a lot more positives after yesterday's game. You'd like to see PP1 be a little bit crispier with some of their decisions.
0: They'll practice Friday. The power play will get a good run. That game against Ottawa on Saturday is Ottawa's first game. They don't play before Saturday. Isn't that weird?
1: How the season started on Tuesday and their first game is... That means their first couple of weeks going to be a little bit condensed.
0: Very odd how that would be the case, but
1: interesting.
0: They play the Islanders in their first game. They play obviously Montreal in their first game, and they play the Ottawa Senators in their first game Saturday night down at the bank. Then they've got Nashville on Tuesday, and then the Maple Leafs hit the road. We've got Mike Johnson joining the program at 7:40, so in about 25 minutes for Leafs Breakfast. Looking forward to catching up with MJ. Looking forward to welcoming Rod to the program on the other side for the Hot Take Oscars. James Duthie on the show just after 8 a.m. Lots of good stuff on the horizon. 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
4: Crash investigation and cleanup continues west 401 at Highway 25, and you still need to get off at Trafalgar, rejoin a Guelph line as the alternates are starting to fill up even more. Looking eastbound 401, collectors near Islington and collision blocking two center lanes. It's really jammed up right now on the 401 and the rest of the majors for that matter. Westbound Albion still blocked approaching the 427 for a collision. Time for a traffic update. 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From the News Talk 1010 Traffic Center, I'm Dan Dealey.
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9: 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Mike Johnson in 20 minutes. James Duthie at the top of the clock. We'll talk a lot about the Leafs win over the Islanders. And maybe some reactions that emerged in today's social media era that didn't used to happen. Again, there's some stuff that goes on Twitter and Instagram that kind of just blows my mind. And just some of the commentary. And I don't know if this will ever change. I think it's just a hot take society, and we watch ESPN and we see Stephen A. Smith just unleash absurd takes that are completely overreactionary. And that's just the society we live in now, for better or for worse.
10: Hey, look, I'll be the first to admit, I don't use social media for an approval rating. I don't care what people think about my opinions. I use it to share my opinions, and however people want to react to it is what it is.
9: And your videos now on Twitter, which everyone loves.
10: It's a new feature.
9: It's a great feature. It's really good. It's really smart.
10: I learned it the other day, and I'm like, oh, okay, I'll use this. And by the way, I used it to promote the return of Wake Up Woodbridge, which we had yesterday.
9: Oh, and what a...
10: Which was awesome. And to remind everybody, hey, Wake Up Woodbridge returns today. Remember, after every Leaf game, you could have your voice be heard on this show. Wake Up Woodbridge, 9 o'clock after the day after every Leaf game.
9: That's right. Write down the phone number. 416-870-1050 is the number. We'll open up the phone lines just before 9 a.m. Let's bring in Arad. He is the
10: Aradosaurus Rex
9: of the Hot Take Oscars. What do you got for us?
11: Let's start with one of the hardest ones I've ever come up with. Last night, we had the battle of the last two number one overall picks, Gavin McKenna and Matthew Schaefer. So let's give an award to the best number one overall pick of the last

0: 4 years. I want you to give this award based on who you think will have the best career.
1: Who?
0: Gavin McKenna, Matthew Schaefer, Macklin Celebrini, Connor Bedard.
1: It's McKenna by a mile. No, it's not. I'm just kidding. It's not me. Not. I think it's pretty simple between Celebrini and Schaefer, and I'll go Schaefer.
2: Schaefer, the best career.
1: Schaefer will have the best career.
2: Wow. Hey, look, I'm a huge Schaefer guy. I know the guy modeled his game after me, so there's...
1: Hold on, allow me to retract my pick there.
2: I mean, just ask him. He'll tell you. I was a role model for him going back to our Erie Otter days. I absolutely love the guy. I love the way he plays, but how can you say that's the easy answer? The guy who's going to have the best career is going to be Macklin Celebrini.
1: Schaefer's going to be playing 27, 28 minutes a night.
2: Okay, so this is what I want to ask you. Is Schaefer a guy that you could see winning a Norris Trophy and dethroning guys that are ahead of him on the pedestal right now? I'm talking about Makar, Quinn Hughes, Zach Werenski.
1: Yes.
2: Evan Bouchard is a guy who's going to be pushing to get that award, especially after the start that he got off to at 5 points in his first game.
1: Here's the problem.
2: Lane Hudson is a candidate. Schaefer's team. Rasmus Dahlin's a candidate.
1: Like, they're not scoring any goals on the island. Offensively, that team's real bad. Yeah, they got nothing cooking.
2: They were real bad last year, and he scored 23 goals.
1: I know. He scored 23 goals. How sustainable that is year after year, there's a lot of luck with.
2: Right.
1: You know, you fire pucks from the point. Sometimes they go in, sometimes they don't.
2: This is why I'm picking Celebrini.
1: Which is very reasonable. It's one of the two.
2: Right. I think it is for sure one of the two. I'm picking Celebrini because his elevation into superstardom last year was ultra impressive. Like, nobody thought he would get to that level that quick. I mean, if San Jose would have made the playoffs last year, he's winning the Hart Trophy. I don't think there's any debate around that. I think there would have been a common consensus around voters that if San Jose was a playoff team, Celebrini would have won it. Fourth in scoring, 115 points, set a franchise record, beating Joe Thornton's longtime standing record in San Jose. I just think I see a Hart Trophy in the future for Celebrini. I see Celebrini helping the San Jose Sharks getting back into the playoffs. And not just getting back into the playoffs, the team they're building is going to be a force to be reckoned with for a long time. And if you're talking about better careers, if this guy can be an average 100-point guy, he's going to have the better career.
1: Oh, definitely average. I think that's on the low end for Celebrini. He better be more than an average 100 points. You're talking about 120, 130 if you want to beat out the Kucherovs.
2: I'm saying 100 because 100 is hard to get.
1: It shouldn't be for Macklin Celebrini. Well, if you're talking about how his career should progress, my only issue with Schaefer is he must look over on the power play last night. He's like, all right, who am I going to pass to? Ooh, Kyle Palmieri? No. Let's go over to Mattias Pacelli. Oh, God, you know what? I'm just going to shoot it myself because those guys aren't going to do anything with the puck.
2: Well, hey, look, remember, most first overall picks come into a rebuilding situation. The Islanders, they got lucky with the lottery. They were supposed to pick 10th that year. They moved all the way up to 1. But that's a team that's in transition, right? Macklin Celebrini, same thing, was a team in transition. But the core of young players that he's coming up with are really good too.
1: Yeah, for sure.
2: Will
1: for sure.
2: Smith,
1: Stenberg,
2: Misa,
1: Eden Varhoff's going to be there before long.
2: Toffoli's there who can put the puck in the net.
1: Mason Marchman, the team's much better offensively, and he's going to put up more numbers than Schaefer. I think it was Mike Johnson's going to join us in 10 minutes. He was talking about Schaefer and the likelihood of repeating 23 goals. Could happen.
2: Good.
1: He's up in the rush a ton, but that's a lot as a defenseman. All right, I'm going to give a award out myself right now, the best audio of the year award, and it goes to Munetaka Murakami last night after the Chicago White Sox advanced into the ALDS.
3: Hey, you gotta tell me, what are you feeling right now?
4: 100.
3: 100, not 1,000 this time.
4: Yeah, 100. Oh, I am Japanese.
3: Hey, it's early in Japan. They're celebrating with you. Anything you want to say to them?
4: The same, hi. Same. Yeah, he's drunk. He's drunk. But he's drunk. Yeah.
3: You told me you didn't need him.
4: I'm drunk. Yeah, today maybe hungover. You know? Yeah.
3: Tomorrow hungover.
4: Yes. No, yesterday, tomorrow. Yeah, sorry. I don't speak English.
3: You don't need the translator. Congratulations, Bruno.
4: Thank you so much.
1: I love him so much. I'm crying. Like, I love him. I'm a huge fan of Munetaka Murakami.
2: Hey, there's a challenge to that audio, and that's his teammate, Mike Vassil, in the locker room. by the end of it, he was telling the reporter that somebody poured beer.
1: Yeah,
2: down
1: do we pants. Have just the end of that Mike Vassell clip? That was incredible. We don't need to play the whole thing. It was really good. But the last maybe 20 seconds or so, Chrissy, is what you should be identifying. Go ahead.
5: Mike, your thoughts about going to Cleveland.
6: My thoughts about going to Cleveland?
5: That's right, sir.
6: Well, what we're going to do, we're going to get on a plane, and we're going to head to Cleveland, Ohio. Somebody's pouring alcohol down my pants. And what we're going to do is we're going to show up, play White Sox baseball, and we're going to kick some...
5: All right, Mike, go get him.
6: Oh, yeah, come on. Yes.
1: Like, I love the White Sox from the Paul Konerko, Mark Burley days.
2: Wow, Paul Konerko.
1: But I love the White Sox of 2026 more so than
2: You're
1: anyone.
2: Tommy.
1: Shout out to Chicago. What a win and what a celebration. I'm drunk. So Matthew Cause is probably saying about right now.
2: Oh, yeah, he wakes up and that's the first thing he looks over at him and says, hey, I'm drunk.
5: Yeah, he's drunk.
1: I'm still drunk from last night. We've got Mike Johnson joining the program for Leafs Breakfast. James Duthie, Ed Werder, huge trade for the Cowboys late night. Trying to augment that defense, which has been not the best through the first couple weeks of the NFL season. Plus, wake up Woodbridge at 9 a.m. We continue with more in Hour 2.
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8: Crash closure continues in Milton, West 401, Highway 25, all lanes closed. Your alternates are busy right now, but you want to get off of Trafalgar, rejoin at Guelph Line. Good news, at least on the eastbound side, we had a collision, Collectors near Islington. That is gone, but we have a crash on the 400 northbound approaching Steeles. Two right lanes are blocked, and it's heavy before Finch. Westbound Albion still blocked, approaching 427 for a collision investigation. Weather can be unpredictable, but your home's protection doesn't have to be with Pella Windows. 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From the News Talk 1010 Traffic Center, I'm Dan Dealey.
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0: coming to the plate, Aaron Carone.
1: That's it.
2: And a ground out to second base. We're back here on First Stop. I think they call that hitting the post. That was unintentional.
0: Yeah. You know what song that is?
2: Pump It Up, maybe? I don't know what it's called.
0: It's called Pump It Louder by Tiesto and Black Eyed Peas.
2: Tiesto?
0: Yes.
2: 20 Fingers loves Tiesto.
0: I know he does. So, thumbs up for that song?
2: Oh, that's a great track.
0: That's the walk-up song that my son chose.
2: Oh, that's fantastic. That's a fantastic tune. See, I personally would have gone with Cinnamon Girl by Neil Young, but...
0: Okay, these are the other two songs that we debated. So, 20 Fingers, if you could play the first one that I sent you.

0: So I'm going to let the chorus come. When the chorus comes, blast it up loud, okay? When the...
1: Is that Bruno Mars?
2: This is Benson Boone.
1: Oh, Benson Boone, the dude who at that awards show did that crazy dance. He's got that song. Benson Boone's got a song that's
0: huge. This is called Mr. Electric Blue.
1: I like this song.
0: I heard it for the first time yesterday because it was one of my wife's favorites. And I'm like, bro, this is electric. Imagine your name gets called and you're walking up to home plate and this thing is blasting.
1: Beautiful Things is the big song from Benson Boone. That guy does serious work.
0: It is. So that was a good one. He liked it, but he went with Pump Eyed Peas.
1: Okay.
0: Or Black Eyed Peas.
1: Pump Eyed Peas.
0: This was the other one I suggested to him, and this one's epic. Just blast air guitar with your bat.
1: Yeah, so he gets a dinger and he goes full Jose Batista and then starts playing the air guitar.
0: Oh, Money for Nothing by Dire Straits.
1: You need a little bit of a guitar riff. Again, I'm all about the computer sounds, but you know,
0: but that's like AI generated, is it not, with the computer sounds?
1: Well, that's what I mean. Like, again, my buddy Kyle talks about EDM music. Again, 20 Fingers loves EDM, goes to all these festivals, is always out partying on the weekends. We know how he operates. And I don't know. I just don't really get it. Like, I have a bunch of friends who love it. Go to all types of shows all across Toronto, traveling to all different places for it. It's computer sounds to me.
0: Yeah, it's true.
1: I like actual instruments.
0: So do you think that those were some good choices?
1: Oh, those are all those choices would have been
0: play the Electric Blue one again.
1: I like Electric Blue.
0: I was like, me and my wife were dancing in our kitchen.
1: Oh, that's so romantic.
0: It was awesome.
1: What a night.
0: Full blast. This should be the least goal song.
1: Yeah, it's
0: blue. It's got blue in it.
1: True. Benson Boone.
0: Oh, such a good tune.
1: Shout out to Leo. When's his first game?
0: Good question. Got his first practice tomorrow with his new team. But,
1: I mean, it's October.
0: Yeah,
1: like,
0: when
1: do these games start? Is it indoor baseball?
0: Well, like, they're in the off season right now, so they're playing exhibition games, right?
1: I see. Okay.
0: So you build the team for next year.
1: Wow, that's
0: youth sports nowadays. Just be the professional uncle you are.
1: I'm not a professional uncle either. My brother doesn't have kids, so I'm just all by myself. I don't have to worry about anything. I'm all good.
0: Aaron to us.
1: Yes, that's right. My uncle, my radio uncle, Mike Johnson, will join us on the other side for Leafs Breakfast. Actually, Steve Simmons is my radio uncle.
0: Is he?
1: I always called him that back in the day.
0: Is it 48 years now for Steve Simmons? Is that what he posted the other day?
1: Steve Simmons has been covering hockey for the Toronto Sun since the mid-80s when he was in Calgary. So, I don't know about 48 years, but...
0: I'll look it up quickly.
1: He's the man.
0: Yesterday.
1: Shout out to Steve. Still doing terrific work for the Toronto Sun. So, again, Leafs Breakfast with Mike Johnson on the other side. The
0: 46th.
1: Woo!
0: 46th season writing about the National Hockey League. His first game... 1980, Calgary versus Quebec in 5-5 tie.
1: What a 5-5 tie. What a game that was. So again, Mike Johnson for Leafs Breakfast. Toronto wins 2-1 over the Islanders last night. We'll break it down with MJ next.
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4: We have good news. The West 401 crash closure, Highway 25, has wrapped up. They've reopened the Highway 25 ramps. You will be able to head through the Milton area. No need to get off at Trafalgar now. Looking at a East 401 collision, though, collectors, Islington, right lane blocked. And how about the 400? Northbound approaching Steeles collision, two right lanes blocked as the rest of the majors heading downtown. Pretty busy. Westbound Albion still blocked, approaching the 427 for a collision. Toronto is slowing down to 30 kilometers per hour on local roads. A safer speed for everyone. Learn more at toronto.ca/local speed. From the News Talk 1010 Traffic Center, I'm Dan Dealey.
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15: Tried to place it back out front for Nick Paul. Knocked down at the blue line by Riley. Roslovic, the shot, the rebound, the score! Easton Cowan! Leafs go up 2-0 on the power play goal.
1: That would hold up as the game-winning goal for the Maple Leafs. They win 2-1 over the Islanders. The only goal that New York scored was a weird shorthanded goal where William Nylander had a couple of mistakes and
16: forgot the back check.
1: He did. He tried. He just realized he was a little bit too late that he should be back checking it.
16: Yeah.
1: Heinemann scores for the Islanders, but the Leafs were able to hold on. Not exactly a Monet by any sorts for the Leafs who beat the Islanders, but again, a win's a win, and I don't think we can understate just how important that win is, because it would really ratchet up around this city if they were 0-2. You lose to Montreal on night one. You lose to the Islanders on night two at home.
16: And going into a Saturday night against Ottawa with the chance to go 0-3?
1: Yeah, you don't like that. But the Leafs found a way to get 2 points last night, and Easton Cowan was a huge part of it. To discuss that and to look ahead to the game against the Senators on Saturday night is our friend Mike Johnson, TSN hockey analyst. Hello, Michael. How are you?
17: Good morning, fellas. I am doing very well. And AK, are you saying that last night's game was a must win? Because I love it if you are.
1: Not quite. It was an important win. It was an important win for the league.
16: For the mood around the team, yes. I think it was, John.
17: You're not wrong. Johnny. You're not wrong. Yeah, you can call me John if you want, but you're not wrong. You don't want to start out with two losses. You don't want to feel like you're chasing it. You don't want to have two home games go awry. You don't want to, think, well, what's going on here? Why aren't we winning? New coach, what's happening? You need to get some wins. And so it was good that they did, and they can move forward, because Ottawa does play them quite tough in these early season games. That's sort of been the historical trend. So an important win, and you're right. It's funny when we talk about Easton Cowan, because any other young player who has been as decorated as Cowan has, basically winning everything there is to win in junior,
6: to this
17: Memorial
6: point,
17: Cups,
6: yes.
17: in OHLs, even dropped down and won a Calder Cup. All he does is win, and he wins all the individual awards while doing it. A market like Toronto would be over the moon in excitement about what he might be. But because he played last year in a system that, you know, he's pretty good, but he wasn't great. And because Gavin McKenna is on Toronto, he's sort of like the forgotten young guy. He's just one of the players when maybe we should have been paying more attention to him from the get-go. And in camp, Jim Hiller, like day one or two, was asked who stood out today. I think it was the first day of camp. And he said Easton Callum. With his energy, his puck pursuit, his retrievals, the plays he was making, both games he played in, he played well. He played well in the first game. He played well in the second game. So we should probably give him a bit more credit for he's had a really good start to the year. And the reason he's on the third line, if we're going to, you know, we're going to call it that, is less about him not playing well and more about the fact that he can be on the third line, which is another testament to him as a young player that he can play with energy guys.
6: It's true.
17: Maybe in defensive roles. And, you know, Gavin McKenna is not as ideally suited to do that. So give him credit. He's been really good and he had to be last night.
1: Mike, this is not diss or data on Overdrive, but I will bring in some analytics to the conversation. You look at the shot share for the second line for the Toronto
6: Maple Leafs. Johnny's language.
1: That's right.
6: Now.
1: McKenna, Tavares, Nylander, not very good. Not very good at 5-on-5 at all.
17: Terrible.
1: Is that, yes. Is that something that you think is going to sustain itself, that second line staying together, or could you see Easton Cowan moving into that spot next to Tavares and Nylander?
17: I absolutely can see those things shuffling around. They need production and they need consistency, AK. And they need to be able to carry player, at least tread water. They can't be getting hemmed in. You know, I'm looking at it right now. Shot share or shot attempts last night. Let's just say shot attempts with those guys on the ice at 5-on-5. 3 attempts, 4, 19 attempts against.
1: Yeesh.
17: I mean, that's not even close. That's a 13% shot share. You want to be at least into the mid-40s and then hope that your superior skill can balance out the actual goals. So, yeah, you're not going to do it right away. They won the game. There's going to be patience with a new coach, as many new players as there are on this team, all around it, with Gavin McKenna still kind of getting comfortable playing in the NHL. And I really do think the more he plays, the better he's going to look, the more things will settle down for him because he's just too smart for it not to. But in the meantime, absolutely. And whether that means McKenna to the first line with Marchenko and Matthews and Cowan to the second and Roslovic to the third, whatever it might be, those guys will be getting shuffled around for sure. I mean, we take Knies out, you put Marchenko in, those sort of core four top six guys will remain. Who's going to be the winger? That still will fluctuate those other two spots.
6: We talked about early in the show praising Easton Cowan, and the one thing that I complimented him for is being very aware. And what I mean by that is very aware of the players around him that just got paid this offseason. Hmm. The importance for him to have a great season. Because if he does, I mean, Fraser Minton is a great comparable.
17: Sure.
6: If you're looking at what Easton Cowan could potentially earn. Do you think that plays a little bit into it? The growth, the development, the understanding of what he needs to do on this team in this market to earn a top six role and potentially earn a long-term extension in the offseason?
17: I mean, you'd have to be the most focused person of all time to be unaware of the salary explosions of young players this past summer. And Oliver Moore got a $20 million contract on 5 goals.
1: Right.
17: And what, 18 points? He got $21 million for 5 years. So Easton Cowan knows that if he does what he did last year, he's making $5 million a year. That's the baseline.
6: Yeah.
17: But like any good player, you're like, okay, so I'm going to do better than that. I want what Fraser Minton got. I want whatever Luke Evangelista got on 7.5 a year in Jersey. I could be what those guys are or more, even though obviously Minton plays in the middle, but Evangelista doesn't usually play in the center. So yes, I think every player, wherever you are in your contract status in your career, are keenly aware of what the stakes are financially. And if there would be any other motivation that you needed, that would be out there. And I'm not going to act like that kind of money, Carlo, isn't motivating. If
1: has
17: I was
1: to
17: playing
1: be.
17: Today, I'm not going to, like, I'm not being selfish playing for the money. But I'm aware that if I play well, I get the money and I want the money, and he should want it too, and he will get it. Especially if he continues to play well.
1: Mike Johnson, TSN hockey analyst with us here on Leafs Breakfast. I had my Brian Windhorst going yesterday, you know, kind of pontificating. Yes, exactly. What was going on with the Leafs creating all this salary cap space, Mike? And Max Domi, Dakota Joshua, and IR, that creates $7 million in cap space. There were the rumors on insider trading from CJ and Dregs about the Leafs still investigating different things. And the people continue to focus in on the back end. What could you envision here? The name Nikishin has been brought up, tying him to the Leafs. I don't know the validity of that.
6: I wouldn't focus on him if I'm the Leafs. But you want a puck mover. You want a guy that can create offense.
1: What do you think the Leafs are trying to do in an ideal world with regards to their defense?
17: Continue to make it more mobile and more effective at moving pucks out of their own end. You know, I think that is the goal for John Chyka. I mean, Nikishin, that's an interesting name. I guess the Nikishin camp would argue, Carlo, he is those things. He is a puck mover. He is a point producer. Just because he didn't get the chance on Carolina because they have Gostisbehere and, you know, other guys who do it quite well, doesn't mean he can't do it. He's going to want, from what I understand or have read, like $9 million a year, which...
11: No, thanks.
17: Which would make him the highest paid player on defense for Toronto. But in today's NHL, maybe that doesn't make him that highly paid. I don't know. But, you know, I think they could look at players that do those things because they've taken steps, but they need more. And I think the way that John Chyka sees the game being played, the way Mats sees the game being played, they understand that they need to be able to defend. I mean, Carlo could appreciate this, defending first and foremost. But after you stop someone, what you do with the puck is almost as important, because if you stop them, good. If you can't do anything with them, you're just going to put yourself in the position where you have to stop them again. Mm-hmm. The whole point is you don't want to have to stop them again. You want to give your team the puck with a chance to be able to do something going the other way. And so that's, I'm sure, what they're looking for. Could they be, I mean, without being greedy, would they like Dylan Larkin on this team? Like another centerman in behind Austin Matthews to let the Bars play on the wing, on that line, or on a third line? Of course they would. I don't know how much of that is possible. I don't know what kind of assets they have to acquire these kind of players. That would be an upgrade on what they have. It's great to have cap space, but someone's got to want to, you got to have something to give to get those players. And that's maybe almost where it gets harder for Toronto.
6: Yeah. I'm just looking at Nikishin's stats as you were talking. And I mean, pretty impressive. 11 goals, 22 assists, 33 points last year without getting first line PP minutes. That's actually not bad. I was actually, you know, a little surprised to see that, considering, but $9 million.
17: Carolina, Carlo.
1: Well, I also don't know how the Leafs even make that deal, right? I mean, like, I don't think Carolina's like, yeah, we'll take Morgan Riley and, you know, you give us a first round pick. That's not happening. That's, you know, fantasy land. So I just don't know the assets. And then obviously the salary cap implications as well, Mike.
17: Yeah. I mean, I don't know. I have to look around the league or any team sort of in salary cap crunch time. If they need to do something else and you can take a contract off the hands where it won't cost you as much. You know, you're exploring these options, and the Leafs, the one thing we can say about John Chyka is that he explores all the options, and he's not afraid to swing big. He's made some big transactions and he's changed this team tremendously in the brief time he's been there. So we shouldn't think he will be conservative. He at least will be aggressive in trying to make whatever deal he thinks can help the team, even if it costs a lot, even if there is some risk involved in doing so.
6: Yeah, gone are the days of tire kicking.
17: They're in on everything.
6: They're in on everything. Through the first two games, what have been your early impressions of Kirill Marchenko, the big acquisition that they brought in?
17: I mean, I thought he played really quite well against Montreal for a guy who'd gone through the ringer of the last 24 hours and moving and changing teams and changing countries and jumping into a new group and all that entails. I think you see that he can really skate with a puck, that you can see how he can attack with speed, and that can be a problem. If you're ever going to be sort of efficient at getting it out of your own end, he can really threaten you. If you turn pucks over, he can threaten you. You know, he's not a banger, Carlo, in the sense that he will run guys over, but he throws himself into the challenges to get pucks. He just tries to get them sort of with a quick stick and a quick body position as opposed to hitting someone, which is different, but and it looks like him and Austin, you don't want to hyper-analyze them on the bench, but they're talking and they're smiling, and it feels like they're trying to develop a rapport there. They both like to shoot the puck, so figuring out, let's not overpass, let's not underpass, let's find the right balance between two guys who want to try to put in the back of the net. That looks good. What doesn't look so good, Carlo, is the power play. I think the power play
6: right now.
17: Would
6: PP2 looks better.
17: It does, because they're simple.
6: Yeah.
17: Because they get and they shoot it on the net. PP1 is working the outsides and trying to set up, you know, they got Radish, the big shot they're trying to make work. They're got Austin to get them on track with a big shot. They got Marchenko, the new shiny toy, with a big shot. So I think that would also help them. And maybe today, tomorrow, a couple off days where they can practice a bit, I'm sure they will look into that to get that going as well. But he looks good. He looks like sort of he has the skills as advertised. I think he's just got to find the comfort and the chemistry to be more consistent with it. But even though that line hasn't scored, this or data would tell you that they've outplayed the two lines they've gone up against in each game. So you like that. You just like to see the production to go along with it.
1: Mike, quickly, there were three games last night, the Leafs, one of them. Another game was the Pittsburgh Penguins in Philly. They beat them 7-0. And there's a guy who Leaf fans may recall being part of the team for the last number of years who had a couple goals last night. Nick Robertson, of course, playing with Sidney Crosby to start the season.
6: I see 20 in his
1: Mike,
6: future.
1: Carlo and I have a bet. Will, I have under 19.5 goals for Robertson. I might as well just pay up now because if he's playing with Crosby. Now, Rust is hurt. That's why he's up there.
6: Yeah.
1: But when Rust gets back, you would think he gets that job back.
6: We'll see.
1: Yeah, we will see. But your impressions of Robertson scoring twice on opening night.
17: Yeah, that doesn't bode well for you, AK. Listen, Nick Robertson can score 20. He sort of scored at a 20-goal pace in Toronto with limited ice time and limited special teams. He can score. You know, there's other parts of his game that are limiting, but it's not being able to put the puck in the back of the net. His first goal was a Crosby-esque short side chip. We've seen Crosby do that chip tip many, many times. Maybe more impressively, though, was the second goal, which was a weird one off the backboards and bounced off Lidard in. But it was shorthanded. He was out there shorthanded.
6: Yeah.
17: Could you imagine Nick Robertson playing shorthanded for Craig Berube?
1: Craig Berube's head would have exploded.
17: Yeah. He would have been
6: probably would have had full McKinnon on him.
17: Yeah. What happened? That's a mistake. So maybe, you know, the comfort of a new opportunity and a GM and Kyle Dubas who really sort of believes in what he can be and what he can do will unlock his game. Obviously, playing with Sid in that role is something that he didn't get to do a whole lot of on the Toronto Maple Leafs. So he's a talented guy with the puck. So if he plays in that role, we should not be surprised if he scores 20 goals and gets 50 points. That's sort of the baseline for what he'll do. The question is, will he be able to sustain his play in that position? He was never able to do it in Toronto, but maybe he gets that in Pittsburgh.
1: Well, it's a good opportunity playing with one of the greatest players of all time. He's still maybe not in his prime, but he's on like the 14th hole. 14th hole, Crosby. He's still got a lot left in the tank. Mike, great stuff as always. We'll do it again next week. Thank you.
17: All right, fellas. Have a great weekend.
6: Hockey's back, buddy.
1: It sure is. That's Mike Johnson, TSN hockey analyst on Leafs Breakfast. 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
6: I love that line.
1: I can't believe I haven't screwed it up yet.
6: Deliciously
1: crispier. It's hard to say.
6: So good.
1: Hard to say. James Dothy could say it with ease. He's a tremendous broadcaster. He's going to join us to kick off the third hour. Ed Werder as well, ahead of the scintillating matchup on Thursday Night Football between Pittsburgh and Cleveland.
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12: 400 northbound approaching Steeles. This collision's blocking two right lanes heavy once you come off the 401 if you're heading 400 northbound as the rest of the majors continue to be slow heading downtown. East QBW Gardner, South 404 DVP especially. And off the highway, westbound Albion is still blocked approaching the 427 for a collision. If headlights invited themselves into your family, NIDA is a pesticide-free headlights treatment for people over the age of 2. 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
2: Hey, it's James Duffy here with Peter Sawyer from McAlpine Lincoln in Aurora. 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

0: hour. 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You're listening to First Up here on TSN 1050. Aaron Corolla, Carlo Colaiacqua. This is Benson Boone.
1: That's the other one. Yeah,
0: this is the other one.
1: This is a good tune.
0: Yeah, and there's an awards show where Benson Boone is performing this song, and it's one of the craziest performances of all time, where he's doing backflips and tearing off his clothes and stuff like
1: that. Didn't he do that at an awards ceremony?
0: Yeah, it's literally.
1: Right, yeah, no, that's what I'm saying. Like, I remember watching that.
0: Yeah, it went very viral.
1: He was sitting at a table, and then all of a sudden he just got up like some random
0: dude. Yeah, exactly.
1: Pulled his clothes off. I think he was wearing like a fake hair or something like that. Like, he was dressed in
0: a very tight outfit.
1: Yeah.
0: One that I could not pull off.
1: He was dressed incognito. I remember that, yeah.
0: That's good stuff. So shout out to Benson Boone.
1: And Benson Boone, what a rock star.
0: Shout out to James Duthie, who's going to join us momentarily. I was thinking about this during the break, how I think probably, not to get too profound here, social media will probably be the downfall of civilization. It's just a horrible thing. Ruins so many people's lives, makes people so miserable.
1: That it did, yes.
0: And I think that, you know, the thirst for clicks and for impressions and all that stuff, attention, has really brought a lot of negativity to our world. But with regards to sports, I think it's really interesting. I think with regards to the Toronto Maple Leafs in particular, just some of the commentary, and I suppose you and I are part of it as well. Again, I look at some of the comments on the posts that Arad throws up on the Instagram, the Twitter, and people are, how are you overreacting to this and this and this? It's just one game. And if you and I came on and said, it's just one game. So let's not talk about it.
1: We're supposed to talk about the next 3.5 hours.
0: All right, no problem. You're right. It is just one game. You don't want to go full overreaction. But after the first game, people calling Darren Radish, Darren Klingberg, I thought was a little bit uncalled for. Darren Radish had an awful first game. I'm sure he'd be the first to admit
1: not
0: it.
1: His best.
0: Yeah, of course. And he was much better last night. The Easton Cowan thing is interesting, though, where there are people, I think, who are now on board with the idea that Easton Cowan is better than Gavin McKenna, and that's how it's going to be going forward. And I don't think that is the case. I'd be very surprised if it was. But I just find it so interesting. In this social media era in which we reside, the reactions are so quick, and we are just force-fed so much content that it's just really fascinating how opinions can change so dramatically, so quickly, when in the past that was never the case.
1: Yeah, like, I think in life and, you know, in our viewing experience of watching sports, and this is the same mindset I have every year when I play fantasy football, right? Because there, you can easily have an overreaction in fantasy football after week one for a guy you drafted really high and he stinks in week one. And I've always had to remind myself to say, hey, you gotta give this at least 4 weeks. 4 weeks is a month of play. And I think the same can be said about young players that play sports. You can't have an immediate reaction or an instant analysis of a guy and be totally convinced that that's the way it's gonna be after one game.
0: That's
1: after
0: exactly
1: two
0: games.
1: We talked about this with Anthony Stewart yesterday. It's almost like you've got to, like, the game was 82 before, now it's 84. You got to decide how 84 games is divided into segments of games. So let's just say 84 is divided into 10 segments.
0: Sure.
1: Okay.
0: The old Mike Babcock, 5 games at a time.
1: Exactly. That's a great example. Okay. 5 games at a time, you determine where the player is and how he's playing. But let's just say 10 games. 10 games is 8 segments on average if you're playing 84. I think that's a good number to decide how you should feel about a player. Like right now, after 2 games, yeah, Easton Cowan is leading the race. Now, I wouldn't say him being better than Gavin McKenna, but him performing.
0: Through two games,
1: right? Better than Gavin McKenna. And I think for a guy who's, again, this is a weird year in the NHL for young players. And as much as we want to crown or at least have our minds made up about certain players, young players coming into the league, most players that come into the league have a full preseason where they've got 4, 5, maybe 6 games to build themselves up to play against NHL players. Gavin McKenna's only had 2.
0: That's exactly right? it. Cowan's played in the AHL. He's played in the Memorial Cup. He's done all this
1: stuff. He's had more seasoning.
0: And in the NHL as well.
1: Right. Remember Easton Cowan, his first couple games in the NHL? Yep. There was talk about him going to the minors because that's what he needed at that moment.
0: Jack from Uxbridge was talking about sending
1: McKenna to
0: the Marlies yesterday. Yes. There's some hot take.
1: He's got a 1 month suspension
0: We'll talk to Jack from Uxbridge from Wake Up Woodbridge when he calls in at 9 a.m. We're looking forward to that. The number's 416-870-1050. Let's not leave our next guest.
1: So again, our job when we talk sports every day for 6 to 10, for 4 hours a day is to give an opinion in the moment, right? Because you're reacting. A lot of our conversation is all about reacting. And you're not trying to be critical about it. But, you know, again, you're giving your opinion, which is why you want to be a little bit more balanced with your opinion. So let's see what our guy James Duthie thinks.
0: Always very balanced in his opinion. James Duthie, who was sitting there listening for a long time. Sorry, James. Good morning. How are you?
2: Yeah, I was going to say you have two jobs, to be balanced and to not leave your guests on hold for 7 minutes.
0: This guy went on a 7-minute diatribe.
1: I knew Duthie was there.
0: Yeah, I mean, the guys behind the glass are half asleep, James. You can lay the blame with them. Apologies for that.
2: I never mind listening to you guys, and you're right. I have, like, look at what is one of the most common male problems? It's premature evaluation.
0: Nice.
1: Put well that done. On a t-shirt.
0: Well done.
2: And I plagiarized myself. I wrote about that about 10 years ago, but,
1: it's really true. Funny, James.
2: I always had a rule of about like 8 to 10 games before you make past judgment on anything. And you could probably extend it to like 12 or something with the lack of a preseason now.
1: What's the rule in the NHL when it comes to evaluating a team? Don't teams usually go till Thanksgiving? Like that's the 20 game mark.
2: Well, I think that's where they start either, you know, making trades or firing guys. But I think it's fair, you know, as a fan, look at, It's your right to evaluate game by game if you want, but I'm just saying I try to sit and wait at least 10 games. I think 10, 12 games you can start to make some conclusions about teams. I mean, the teams might turn it around after that or whatever, but you can have a decent idea on certain things. But your guys are bang on with somebody like McKenna. It's ridiculous. My favorite thing is the group chat at my golf course is just like the overreaction central. And the other night it was, you know, McKenna can't play in this league.
1: It was just ludicrous. You should have seen my golf course group chat when they traded Nyes. And everyone's like, why did they trade Nyes? I can't believe they did that.
2: Well, one of my best buddies is the best. He just overreacts like crazy, and he did that exact same thing. And then, like, I the first two shifts in, he's like, oh, I like this Marchenko guy way more than Nyes.
0: That's it. That's how quickly it can turn.
2: You know, the same guy is hilarious because he wasn't a Cowan fan last year. And I like Cowan, and I was the same way. You got to be patient on this guy. And every time a trade possibility came up, he's like, deal, send Cowan. Like he was talking about needing a defenseman. He's like, trade Cowan. And I'm like, I don't think you want to trade this guy. And do you remember, I thought of Field of Dreams, the Timothy Bushfield character who can never see the players or anything. I think he's Kevin Costner's brother or his brother-in-law. Then all of a sudden, at the end of the film, he can see the players and he's like, do not sell this farm, Ray. Do not. And that was my buddy last night. He's like, do not trade Cowan. Do not trade Cowan. After a year of saying he should offer him up. Do not sell this farm, Ray.
0: And it's the beauty of Leafs Nation. Again, it's unlike anything in this city. And look, people love the Blue Jays. People love the Raptors. People love the Toronto Argonauts.
1: They love the Leafs.
0: But the Leafs, it's just the irrational behavior around the Leafs after every game. Like, I think legitimately there are people driving around today, like, Easton Cowan, like, might win the might win the Hart Trophy.
1: Oh, yeah. Easton Cowan is better than McKenna.
2: I give credit to Leaf fans. I think a lot of it is tongue-in-cheek. Like, guys know what they're doing when they're overreacting. they are kind of aware that it's ridiculous after one or two games, but we still do it anyway, which is, you know, one of the things I love about this fan base in many ways.
1: I got reminded really quick in my Leafs group chat with my buddies. What's that disorder? Is it obsessive compulsive disorder?
2: Yes.
1: Where, like, all off-season, they're, like, getting excited. they go, some of them go to game one, and then after game one, it's like, ah, I can't believe I fell into this trap with this team again. We lost to the Habs. And then yesterday, they're like, yes, we're back. Easton Cowan's going to be the guy. And it's like, they obsess themselves over this team every day. It's like, and again, you can't help it. Like the urge to have this team win a Stanley Cup and the desire for this team, you got to understand why people bleed blue and white the way that they do. They just want to see this win so bad.
2: I had to hold myself back from going into the chat last night and saying, guys, you know, they just need one more score. They need like a Nick Robertson type from Pittsburgh.
0: Nice.
1: Yes.
0: That is going to be a soft spot for Leaf fans. I can guarantee
1: you. Or when Nye scores two is in, debut.
0: Nye will be racking up the points this year. Guarantee. He's playing top line, top power play with Fantilli.
1: Every opportunity you go.
0: He'll be there 20 minutes. I would say statistically, Nye is way better off in Columbus than he was in Toronto, where he wasn't on the power play. But Nyes and Robertson are two guys that Leaf fans are going to be looking at the box scores and cringing all year and saying, oh, God.
2: The Robertson thing is just like, I didn't see, I was doing other stuff last night and didn't see the highlights of that game until this morning. And I literally chuckled out loud at just the reaction of people, because he's the perfect guy who, you know, he had moments here but could never really find a spot and could never really get it going. And
1: well, Fraser Minton's going to be that guy in Boston.
2: If he scores 27 or something. Yeah, but Fraser was still a young guy who, they decided they needed to offer up in a deal. Like, Robertson had so many chances here and was here for so long. And if he scores 28 or something, it'll just be it'll be somewhat hilarious.
0: Yeah, well, and 28-4 Kyle Dubas in Pittsburgh, too. That makes it a little bit worse. Right. James Duthie is with us here in the third hour of First Up. A situation that is not yet resolved, of course, is the Connor Hellebuck situation in Winnipeg. And Carlo and I were talking about this during the break, and we saw Scott Arneal on SportsCenter. I have no time for this. I'm focused on the Jets.
1: The Jets had three different goalies on the ice.
0: They claim this guy, Clay Stevenson, who apparently people like. The Hellebuck thing, I think, is a really interesting one, because from Winnipeg's perspective, of course, you can't just give him away. He's a very valuable asset. But he could completely torpedo your season simply by not being there.
1: Well,
0: the whole thing is hanging over them.
1: It could go the other way too, AK. For a team that needs goaltending, it could completely torpedo their season for not stepping up and going to get them.
0: Well, that's it. And I'm just really struggling to figure out how a team hasn't stepped up and anteed up for Connor Hellebuck at this point. Clearly the price must have gone down a little bit as the season
2: I think that, you know, you're playing a poker game, one against, seven or eight or whatever teams are legitimately interested in him, as in they're saying that, you know, Winnipeg's in the more dire situation here. And so if they get off to a bad start, then the price is going to have to go down. That's what I think is happening, is you're playing sort of the waiting game on those teams that are interested in him. But, you know, back to the whole fandom thing, I got Jets buddies too. And it's interesting because most of them are like, let him rot. Don't deal him. Let him rot. And, I mean, that will go on till the Jets are 1-4.
0: Right.
2: And then it'll be, you have to trade Hellebuck now. And I think in these situations, you can say that, all you want about, you know, sit there and let it last. And like, he's not, I don't think Hellebuck's going to blank on this. It's shame for him if he misses half a season or something, but I think that it can only go on, I think, for say like maybe a month at most.
0: Yeah, people suggesting that he's going to sit out all season. Like,
2: yeah, it's crazy.
0: That's the old Lady on Bell. Remember that? Came back and was garbage.
1: We talk about intestinal fortitude. I call it culiones in Italian. Okay, to have the culiones to sit out and not get paid. Like, that takes a lot on Hellebuck's end. Like, it must be, like, really bad. Like, Dylan Larkin, save face, he showed up. He wants to get paid. But for Hellebuck to say, hey, man, I don't care. I don't need the money. I'm going to sit out until I get my wish. That's culiones.
2: But I just think that the needs will probably just emerge for the Jets too fast, unless they somehow can pull this off. But like you said, when we were doing the preview show the other night, and the backup goalie they had before they picked the other guy off waivers was a guy who'd never played in the league before. And I was sitting there scrambling before the Jets segment, trying to find stuff on this guy. Yeah. And,
1: He's a really good prospect. Like, he's had some good numbers in the American League, and I think he
2: just...
1: Yeah,
2: he played for Hershey or something. Or no, that was the guy that picked up.
1: No, he played for Manitoba. Yeah.
2: Yeah, no. Yeah, if you're scrambling to find the guy, it's a problem. And especially in a league today where you kind of need your backup to play 30 games or something like this. But, you know, they're putting this Bjork kid who's going to be a good player, but he's 18 years old at second line center to start the season. And I don't know if that's a lot to ask. So that's probably not tenable. So they have enough holes there that I think the pressure is probably going to mount. They're going to have to find something at some point. And it's really the biggest story in the league in many ways, because whoever gets him, depending if they're, you know, somebody like a Buffalo or somebody, it can change the outlook of an entire division, right? Basically.
1: I just don't know what New Jersey's doing. Like, if you're Sheldon Keefe, how are you not in Sonny Mehta's office every day and say, hey, man, my job's on the line here. Go out and get me this goalie.
0: Please.
1: What are we doing?
0: They have the assets to do it.
1: Yeah, like, I don't
0: Although,
1: get it.
0: I don't
1: Jake,
0: know what...
1: You're gonna ride your season on... And we love Jake Allen, but he's...
3: He's
1: far gone from being a number one guy.
0: He's getting up there in the years. I think there's a lot of teams. I think Buffalo's got to be in the exact same boat. If Buffalo adds him, you look at Buffalo as good as anybody
1: in the
0: Eastern Conference.
1: Yeah.
0: For sure.
2: Well, if you listen to Dregs, you know, it depends on the asset thing. You know, Winnipeg is still maintaining. They're not throwing in the towel, so they don't want two first rounders or something like that, right? They want guys who they can insert in the lineup and help them make the playoffs this year. And whether that changes as we go down the line, but that's what they're saying right now, which makes it a little bit trickier.
0: James Duthie with us. James, this question was posed to me over the weekend, and you are uniquely qualified to answer it. If there was
2: the Niners the best team in football?

0: of it.
1: Bieksa, really good player. Friedman has improved, but still a bit of a disaster. I don't know.
2: Sean McKenzie can play.
1: He's trouble. He put up a 68 this year at the pulpit.
0: Ooh, wow.
1: He was bordering on plus numbers. I mean, if this is a cap system, that would be okay. That would even things up.
0: Put him against the O-Dog.
1: We're spending way too much time on our network talking about a network that we should not be talking about. But
2: it's true.
1: I love our chances. All I think you two guys are clutch. O-Dog's great. I hear Dreger's playing a good game this year. Hayes.
0: MJ.
2: We'll take Frankie.
0: LeBron.
1: I gotta be honest. I didn't like the way Hayes performed in the Lincoln Cup this year. I don't know if he's got the clutch gene, but besides
0: Mike Lane apparently has turned his game around.
2: I heard Mike Lane's always in the 70s or the 100s. One or the other.
1: I think singles would be kind of like the President's Cup on Sunday. It would be like 9.5 to 2.5 or something.
2: I think that's, and the winner gets the Leafs rights. I think that's the only way it can be determined. I think so. James, terrific stuff as always. You're the man. We'll do it again next week.
1: Okay, boys.
2: All right. That's James Duthie on the Niners. 3-0 Niners.
0: My team.
2: That's your team, yes.
0: My team.
2: If Cleveland wins tonight, they beat the Steelers, though.
0: I win a sandwich bet.
2: You win a sandwich bet, and the Browns will be 3-1.
0: Yeah.
2: Who saw that coming?
0: And Deshaun Watson. Did you see Deshaun Watson in the last 2 weeks since he got called out after his week one performance?
2: Deshaun Watson's going to be
0: here. 4 TDs, 0 interceptions.
2: Deshaun's going to suck tonight. That's my prediction.
0: Really?
2: Yeah, that's not a bold prediction. Deshaun Watson does.
0: You've been saying that for the last 2 weeks. I actually feel pretty good about my bet.
2: Deshaun Watson, unders, and my boy Aaron Rodgers. Never doubted him.
0: Brownies, the dog pound.
2: He's going to have a big night tonight. Darnell Washington. For Pittsburgh.
0: The tight end?
2: Like this 6'8" behemoth.
0: The behemoth tight end?
2: He is so big. He's bigger than anybody else in the
0: NFL.
2: Remember,
0: I think it was like year two of the show between me and Landsberg, and we adopted the Browns as our team, and it went awful that year. Freddie Kitchens was the coach.
2: Freddie Kitchens, not the best. We are giving away Leafs and Senators tickets tomorrow morning, for Saturday night.
0: Nice.
2: So, man, we are just a giveaway machine here on this.
0: Hey,
2: radio
0: it pays
2: show.
0: To listen to us, man.
2: It does.
0: Right?
2: It does. And we've got Ed Werder joining us in 10 minutes. Wake up Woodbridge at 9. We're getting messages from Jack from Uxbridge. He wants McKenna sent to the ECHL now.
0: Jesus. Okay, yeah. that's a two-month suspension.
2: Yeah. ECHL, not even the AHL anymore.
0: We said 1 month suspension. Yeah. That was easy. Yeah. But after that comment, 2 months.
2: It's hour three of First Up.
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4: Graduated to just one right lane on the 400 northbound approaching Steele, so this collision cleanup and some debris scattered. So if you're coming off the 401 going 400 northbound and you realize it's heavy, now you know. 401 West Collectors, Morningside, stall left lane, and then further west express near the 404 DVP. Another stall block in the right lane, both ways in the 401 heavy. Rest of the majors heading downtown as well. Westbound Albion still blocked approaching the 427 for a crash cleanup. 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From the News Talk 1010 Traffic Center, I'm Dan Dealey.
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7: Ed Werder in 7 minutes. Talk about the Thursday nighter between my Pittsburgh Steelers against your Cleveland Browns. I am really excited for the return of Raptors basketball. Saturday in Quebec City, the Raptors play the Heat. Don't think Kawhi Leonard will be in the lineup for that one, but nah. Man, did he ever unleash one of the all-time quotes yesterday?
8: Really?
7: He was asked about Pablo Torre. And of course, Pablo Torre is kind of just submarined his entire career in L.A. and yeah. Everything that's all the investigative journalism he's put
8: forward.
7: Can
8: I guess what he said?
7: Well, why don't we listen to Kawhi
8: Okay,
7: Leonard?
8: Let me guess.
7: Sure.
8: Say he doesn't know him?
7: Not far off. Go ahead, Chris.
9: I mean, another Pablo Torre episode came out last night. I'm just kind of curious, as this has gone on, do you pay attention to him? How do you block him out? Pablo Torre's podcast is kind of...
10: No, I don't follow it, you know. I don't know what the think of it or really expect. I'm not entertained by it. So, like I said before, the NBA did their job. The PA did their job. And I don't know. I don't even know what he's talking about, so it's hard for me to...
7: So, yeah, basically he went on to talk, like, I don't even know who Pablo Torre is.
8: Yeah.
7: And the one thing I really struggle with basketball interviews, like, why do they have to do them
8: in
7: right?
8: the gym?
7: It doesn't make any sense.
8: Or he got all the balls.
7: Like, how about go to another room, guys?
8: Yeah.
7: Like why? People would like some crisp audio of the legend himself, Kawhi Leonard, speaking, but. Yeah.
8: It's like interviewing a player coming off the ice right on the bench.
7: Exactly. It just doesn't make any sense. But. Kawhi doesn't care about Pablo. He isn't. He got away with it.
8: No kidding.
7: He emerged scot-free. So
8: here's the thing.
7: Did Kawhi. So
8: here's the thing. What if Pablo comes out with a new report?
7: Oh, he will. He's going to have more.
8: Okay, but what's it going to change?
7: It's done deal.
8: They've done it. Their investigation. They've handled out their penalties, and they're going to say, okay, guys, bring out all you want. We're not digging into this again. We've handed out the fines, the suspensions, and everything. What else do you want us to do about it? So you might as well stop.
7: The best was in that clip. I mean, you couldn't see it because that was obviously audio, the video. He's like, Pablo Torre? He like looks at him like, sorry, I don't even know. Oh, he's like, oh, yeah.
8: Oh, that guy.
7: Oh, yeah, yeah. You know, that guy, yeah. He's like the biggest thorn in my side of all time. So that's in the rear view.
8: Ooh, 2.5? That screams Browns all day, man.
7: Dude, the Browns are not winning. They are awful. Over under 38.5 points today. It's going to be a tough watch.
8: Barn burner.
7: Oh, it's so much hockey on tonight, too.
8: Yeah, well, full slate. Tuesday.
7: Full slate.
8: Tuesday, Thursdays are usually the nights. A light night. Thursday's going to be a full slate. What, there's 10 games?
7: There are a lot of games. We got baseball today, too.
8: Yeah.
7: Oh, I'm gonna
8: NFL football.
7: I'm going to watch some Sabres Blue Jackets tonight for sure.
8: Ooh.
7: Definitely. It's kind of a week's late, actually. The games aren't great.
8: What if What if, where's that game tonight, Columbus Blue Jays?
7: It's in Columbus.
8: Okay. What if the Sabres give up a six spot tonight? Is Yarmol getting on the phone with Cheval Dayoff and saying, okay, I can't do this?
7: I would hope so.
8: Yeah.
7: I think that would be a very reasonable idea. But again, one game, much like we talked about with Duthie, one game, one night should not fundamentally alter your perception of something. We can't freak out after one thing that happens.
8: Right.
7: Again, if that was the case, Darren Radish would be on waivers today after one game, right? But that, of course, is not how a rational person would operate. We know what UPL and Alex Lyon did all of last year. I think Buffalo's going to give him some time to show that it wasn't a fluke. But Hellebuck's getting traded at some point. It's just a matter of when and where. I would say. Edwarder, standing by. Wake up Woodbridge at 9 a.m. The number's 416-870-1050. We'll open up the phone lines in about 55 minutes for the audience. I believe Alex and Chris will be first up because we didn't get to them yesterday. Edwarder, though, coming up. Again, we'll tell you about the Hail Mary Monday contest here at TSN 1050 that we've got cooking. This is Hour 3.
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12: The downtown core is busy, but we're just dealing with one issue in the city, and it's West 401 and the Express past the 404 DVP. Stalled vehicles sitting in the right lane, but a little west of us, Toronto-bound QEW past Nikola Tesla, collision left lane. And now westbound near Walker's Line, we have a stalled vehicle blocking the left lane. A little busy on the approach. Westbound Albion still blocked, approaching the 427 for a crash. 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
7: Continues Thursday night football tonight. Not the sexiest of matchups, an AFC North battle between the Browns and the Steelers.
8: But you're watching it.
7: I can't wait.
8: I'm watching it. Ed Werder's watching it, and everybody else will be watching it too.
7: That's exactly it. And I'm watching it in the hope that Deshaun Watson fails miserably tonight. That's what I'm hoping for. Let's find out how Ed Werder feels about that possibility. Our Thursday morning NFL analyst. Hello, Ed. How are you?
26: I'm good, gentlemen. Yourself?
7: Ah, we're doing all right.
0: Doing all right.
1: I was up a bit late last evening covering this Cowboys trade.
7: Yes. Yes. Well, we will get to the trade for sure. You'll be up late tonight as well, watching the Browns and the Steelers. Are you a
1: What about my Braves and?
7: Yeah. Well,
1: and
2: they let one get away yesterday, buddy.
1: Stole one the day before, though.
2: I don't know how you're feeling about a deciding game three with
1: the
2: Braves.
1: Not good. I hate the Phillies. I hate playing the Phillies.
7: Yeah, and that's a standalone game tonight. Yeah. Phillies Braves at 8 o'clock. Wow, it's a great sports night. You know what? I'm not watching the Browns and the Steelers anymore. No, just kidding. I will be watching him.
1: And they're two first place teams. You gotta tune in.
7: And the Deshaun Watson thing is interesting, right? Because after week one, we thought, oh my God, this guy is the worst player in the history of the National Football League.
2: Yeah, bring on the Shadur.
7: Yeah, exactly. And then the next 2 weeks, I mean, four touchdowns, no turnovers. He's looking a lot more like 2021 Deshaun Watson. How much should we believe the last 2 weeks are an indicator of the future?
1: I'm quite honestly surprised that he, given, you know, the interaction before the season started between him and the fans of Cleveland and him criticizing them for their unwillingness to support him publicly, that he made it to the home opener, much less won the home opener and is now starting in a primetime game wearing a Cleveland uniform. Yeah, he's played pretty well in terms of, you know, he's gotten the ball out of his hand. His passes have been relatively short. But he does have 5 touchdown passes and just 1 interception. He's used his mobility to his advantage. And I think he'll need that tonight because obviously the thing the Steelers, you know, make bank on is their ability to pressure the quarterback. And Watson's 0-3 in his career against the Steelers with all those games on the road. And he's been sacked 5, 7, and 6 times in those 3 games. So it'll be interesting to see how much pressure the Steelers can apply defensively to Watson tonight and how he responds to that.
7: Well, Aaron Rodgers historically on Thursday nights has been excellent. And we talked about this a couple of weeks ago with Josh Allen against the Lions, and we know how that game went. When we look at Thursday nights and shorter weeks, more or less time to prepare, how much should we factor in that tonight for a Pittsburgh Steelers offense that, I mean, their performance against Cincinnati. I mean, their performance against Cincinnati. I couldn't even believe how many points Rodgers was slinging. He looked vintage. How do you view Pittsburgh offensively heading into this one tonight?
1: Well, the interesting point you make about Rodgers and Thursday nights is true. And how about this? Mike McCarthy, the first year coach of the Pittsburgh Steelers, has won his last 7 Thursday night football games. So he knows how to get ready on a short week. In fact, if the Super Bowl was played on a Thursday night, Mike McCarthy would be Bill Belichick.
7: Nice.
1: But yeah, I mean, last week, the Steelers made some changes to the right side of their offensive line. The right tackle they drafted in the first round, they put him in the lineup. And then TJ Hoffman, who, the Steelers signed from the Cowboys specifically because McCarthy knows him. They started him on the right side, and Rodgers had by far his best game as a Steeler. Now he's playing an offense, you know, with that McCarthy has installed that he's built around Rodgers' remaining abilities. They know each other extremely well, but you know, Rodgers last year at age 42, he's all about self-preservation and avoiding contact and injury. And he, you know, just throws the football away to avoid getting hit. Well, against Cincinnati with better protection and the McCarthy game plan, he actually held the ball for an average of 3.19 seconds, his longest as a Steeler. And he threw the football down the field as a result. He had 3 touchdowns and a pick in the game, but he had 15 attempts of at least 10 yards down the field. That's his most as a Steeler. So we're starting to see the evolution of the McCarthy offense that's been created. And really, the quarterback in McCarthy's offense has to be able to have some vertical component in their game, and Rodgers demonstrated last week that he's still capable of executing that.
7: Ed Werder with us. The Steelers in the news late last night, as you mentioned, Ed, they trade Joey Porter Jr. to Dallas for a 6th-round pick in 2027.
1: This year, yeah.
7: And then a 2nd-round pick in next year's draft. What type of impact do you think he can make on the Dallas Cowboys?
1: I mean, I don't know if he's going to play Sunday when they play the Houston Texans or next Thursday night at home when the Cowboys play the Tampa Bay Buccaneers. But, I mean, it gives the Cowboys first-year defensive coordinator, first-time defensive coordinator Christian Parker the kind of player he wants in his secondary. He's a, I wouldn't say he's a shutdown corner, but he's an elite corner. There's, you know, some confusion about the fact that he's really more of a man-to-man type corner, and that's really not what the Cowboys play. Well, Parker's going to have to adjust his scheme to accommodate that. But the Cowboys, you know, they've gone through four defensive coordinators in 4 years. They still rank near the bottom of the league, you know, across the board through three games. They're one of three teams that doesn't have an interception. I would argue that they need a pass rusher more than they needed a corner, but they've had a lot of injuries in the secondary. In fact, they've already played 12 defensive backs in three games.
8: Jeez.
1: But Porter's a very good player. And the thing I like about it from a Cowboys perspective is, you know, Jerry Jones has been talking about, hey, I'm willing to invest in this team. I'm all in. We're going to go for it. If there's an opportunity to improve our defense with an elite player, I'll do it. Well, he's now followed through, you know, on that rhetoric with this transaction. And he's really not, they're not giving up anything of real consequence this year, right? They don't give up a second round pick until the 2028 draft. Apparently they're putting him on the George Pickens plan, which means you're not immediately extending his contract and investing $30 million a year, in him as he wants. And you're still getting an elite player for this season before you give up anything at all. So from that point of view, I really like it. And this is the third trade the Cowboys have made with the Steelers in the last 3 years. So apparently they like the way the Steelers draft better than they do their own drafts.
8: Good one. Well, this is the second trade in the week because the week started with J.J. McCarthy getting traded to the New York Giants for, a fifth-round pick?
7: Fifth-round pick.
1: Yeah, fifth-round pick.
8: I mean, what do you make of the Vikings moving on from McCarthy, and what do you make of the Giants acquiring him to give them a little bit more credibility at their quarterback position?
1: I think it gives them more options, you know, gives John Harbaugh more options. It happened one day after the Giants won in Tennessee, which was just the second time in 20 years they won without scoring a touchdown under Jameis Winston. So there's obviously some concern about Winston being the long-term starter. And I think they were trying to send the message to their organization that, you know, hey, we lost our quarterback in Jackson Dart for the year. We just lost Brian Burns, our best pass rusher, for the season, but the season's not over. We can still make something of this year. We still want to believe that we're a playoff contender. And the way they play the game that John Harbaugh wants to play on offense, better, it's more like Michigan than what J.J. McCarthy was trying to do, you know, in Minnesota. And the thing you worry about, I think, is Kevin O'Connell, the Minnesota head coach, is, you know, a really good developer of quarterbacks, a really good play caller, an offensive designer, and, you know, he couldn't make it work with the 10th pick in the draft. It's very unusual that a quarterback who's the 10th pick in the draft doesn't make it with his franchise. And I think there was some pressure on Minnesota from a timing standpoint to do it now because A, they had somebody else interested in him, and B, their own offense is failing at a high rate. They're winning games, but strictly because of how they play on defense. They haven't had 250 yards in a game yet. So I think there was some pressure because pretty soon people were going to start asking, well, why isn't McCarthy getting a chance to play? Let's let McCarthy play. And they didn't want that to happen.
7: It's the J.J. McCarthy and Josh Rosen Spider-Man meme where they're pointing at each other. They look the exact same. I think that could very well be the case there. Ed, the Texans, the Chargers, and the Buccaneers are all 0-3. Who has the best shot to make the playoffs of those three teams?
1: Well, I'm going to say the Texans because they've been 0-3 as recently as last year and turned it around and didn't just barely make the playoffs. They had what turned out to be a great season and won their division and went on and won a first-round playoff game. I don't really love the way they're playing. Obviously, their offensive line continues to be an issue. They can't run the football. They can't even get the running back to the line of scrimmage. But they're getting Nico Collins back probably as soon as this week. CJ Stroud's really playing at a pretty high level. And ultimately, I think you just have to believe in the quality of that defense that we've seen play at, you know, among the league's best for the past three or four seasons. So I guess I would invest in them just because we've seen it before. The division is probably a little bit better. I mean, Jacksonville, you know, is one of the best teams in the league. So they're probably going to have to make it as a wild card team. But if I have to pick one of those teams, I'm picking Houston.
7: Yeah, well, you're definitely not taking the Chargers. They, you can't.
8: What about Tampa? Well, Tampa's playing without Baker.
7: Well, Tampa, that's the problem. This Jalen Daniels character is starting for them. And I saw that. I'm like, is that a typo? Is Jaden Daniels playing for Tampa? No, Jalen Daniels.
1: He's an undrafted free agent.
7: Undrafted. And I'm like, oh, really, Tampa?
1: What's interesting about him starting for injured Baker Mayfield is he wasn't drafted, and he's starting ahead of 10 quarterbacks who were drafted in the most recent draft. And so you never know.
7: He was the most recent draft, Ed? Daniels?
1: He was available in the most recent draft,
7: Wow, that is crazy.
1: And people were kind of surprised that he, you know, won the job as a backup to Baker Mayfield. And, you know, the problem with Tampa Bay is same as I just mentioned with Houston. They have a poor offensive line. They haven't been able to protect the quarterback. They've given up, you know, pressure at twice the rate they gave it up last year. Ultimately got their quarterback, Baker Mayfield, injured. He's holding the ball too long. They're very dysfunctional on offense. Baker's been sacked 13 times in three games, and now you've got a rookie out there. So, and he's got to play two games in 4 or 5 days because they come here and play Dallas next Thursday night. So on the road, that'll be a challenge for Jalen Daniels. But yeah, it's kind of interesting. I think that he winds up being the first rookie quarterback this year to play in a game.
7: Yeah, and the Buccaneers, as bad as it is, are 3.5-point home underdogs to Green Bay.
8: Oh, that's going to be a gross game.
7: That's a game I will be avoiding.
8: Gross
7: like
8: game.
7: The plague. No, thank you. It's tough.
8: Hey,
7: tough
8: when Jalen Daniels came in late in the game, I think he came in for like 2 reps. Guy's got an arm, man.
7: He can sling it a little bit.
8: He threw a Hail Mary pass into the end zone.
7: That team has been so underwhelming this year. I thought Ibuka was going to be a monster this year. He hasn't done anything, and Bucky Irving,
8: Well, same can be said about Green Bay.
7: Oh, for sure. I mean, well, Christian Watson, how dare you disrespect Christian Watson? He's been a superstar for the Packers, but yeah, you're very much accurate in your assessment there. No doubt about it. Ed?
1: And the Packers just have the same exact flaw as the two teams we just talked about that are winless in Tampa Bay and Houston, and they can't protect the quarterback, and they can't run the football because their offensive line is bad. In fact, the Packers just signed 3 veteran offensive linemen who are in their mid-30s and could start one or more of them this week.
7: That's always a good sign. Hey, free agent, come on in and start our offensive line in the NFL.
1: They're all former first-round picks. But, I mean, you're signing guys on Wednesday to play on Sunday 3 weeks into the season, and you signed 3 of these guys?
7: Yeah, probably not the best idea. Ed, you're the best. Thank you for doing it. We'll catch up with you next Thursday.
1: Gotta go get them Braves.
7: All right.
8: Go Braves.
7: All right. That's Ed Werder. This segment brought to you by Bell, proud partner of the NFL. Bell connection is everything. Arad's going to throw up the Hail Mary Mondays in the TSN 1050 Instagram story in a couple minutes here. And a reminder, very simple process. Go to the Instagram story at TSN 1050, click on the link, and tell us who is going to win this Sunday's game between Detroit and Carolina, and a player from the winning team that will score a touchdown. If you win, you could win $150 or go for the Hail Mary of $2,000. Detroit will win. I mean, it'll be Detroit and Jahmyr Gibbs, like 95% of the entries. You know who's getting on the board this week with a tutty? You know who I'm going to say.
8: Jameson Williams. J-Mo.
7: He sucked this year. He has been trash. Yeah. He needs to get it going. And get it going soon. I think he will this week for the Detroit Lions against a team in Carolina that has no secondary. Everyone's on the IR.
8: Yeah.
7: They put a couple, they're 2 starting corners on the IR lot yesterday. That's going to be a shootout. Detroit, big, big performance.
8: I love it.
7: Coming up. All right. We've got Wake Up Woodbridge. Yeah, I know you love that. 416-870-1050 is the number. We'll open up the phone lines and get back to talking about the Toronto Maple Leafs who win 2-1 last night. We'll let you hear from Jim Hiller, the coach of the Leafs on the other side. Lots of good stuff ahead, as there always is here on First Up. 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
3: New problem on the DVP northbound near York Mills. A collision blocking the center lane and a little slow trying to access the 401 or the 404. And speaking of 401, West Express past the 404 DVP. Still a stall stuck in the right lane. And a stall on the QEW westbound near Walker's Line blocking the left lane. And westbound Albion still blocked approaching the 427 for a collision. Did you know you could be at risk of getting severe COVID-19 just by being over 60? 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From the News Talk 1010 Traffic Center, I'm Dan Dealey.
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27: John and Mary had been trying to sell their house for over a year with multiple agents, and after so many months on the market and no offers, they were understandably frustrated. 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

0: 416-870-1050. I imagine it will be a much more measured edition of Wake Up Woodbridge than it was yesterday. We do Wake Up Woodbridge following each and every Toronto Maple Leaf game where we ask the audience to call in. The number's 416-870-1050 and give us their take on the Leaf game. And my guess, Coco, today there'll be a lot of talk about Easton Cowan.
1: Yeah.
0: And much of it very, very positive after his performance. And why don't we take a listen to Jim Hiller again? Played this clip earlier today, but I want to hammer home how much Jim Hiller and how highly Jim Hiller thinks of young Easton Cowan.
2: You know, I didn't have a real good read on him coming in. I watched him, you know, through the summer on video, but yeah, he looks pretty good. He really is, I think his confidence, skating, this is the things that I've been told. And what I like most of all is he's really determined. He's early at the rink. He's really taking this seriously at a real young age. It's positive for us. Again, I just like where his trajectory and how mentally he really wants it. And it's easy to say. Then there's all these things that you have to do. And when I see him getting to the rink early and stretching and eating and then going into the gym, that tells me he's on the right path.
0: Ready to go. He's not living with John Tavares anymore. Guess he moved into his own spot.
1: Yeah, maybe showing up McKenna saying, that used to be my room.
0: Yeah, exactly. All of Gavin McKenna's posters.
1: Look, I mean, those are the things you want to hear a coach say about a young player that's having success. Because this is a guy who went through his first full season in the NHL last year, had an incredible experience in the American League, helping the Toronto Marlies win the Calder Cup, played a massive role scoring big goals in that run, and you know, this is the evolution of a young guy looking to take a next step in the NHL player. It's not just on-ice performance, AK. It's how you handle yourself and how you take care of yourself and how you dedicate yourself to becoming a pro in the professional level of the game. And if these are the things that he's doing, that he's committing to himself, and these are the things that everybody around him is noticing he's doing, huge compliment to him for recognizing that and actually going out and executing.
0: Yeah, and a huge opportunity for him as well, right? I mean, if Easton Cowan could saddle up next to Austin Matthews and Kirill Marchenko, I think it's possible that's how it shakes out as the season goes on. I think that would be a great spot to find yourself in. Or Tavares and Nylander. I think Easton Cowan's a guy who's got a lot of upside with this Toronto Maple Leafs team because he can do a lot of different things. And when you consider the bottom part of their lineup, there's not a lot of versatility. There's guys who are more defensively minded, maybe one-dimensional. Cowan, someone who can provide something a little bit different.
1: So. And sometimes you're going to need that, right? Yeah, I mean, exactly. If you're looking at, you know, splitting the shares or the responsibility of guys on the team, I think Mike Johnson mentioned yesterday that Matthews didn't see a shift in the D zone or at least start in the D zone in game one. You're going to need guys that you can play in different situations. And if this guy becomes a player that the coach trusts, it's only going to add to, you know, the sort of responsibilities that he continues to earn every game and throughout the season that the coach is going to put him in. You need guys to kill penalties. You need guys in last minute of periods. You need guys in last minute of games. You need guys 6-on-5. You have guys that you think are going to be those guys, but with each game, depending on who's going or not, if he's a guy that's going to be pushing for those opportunities and then goes in and actually takes advantage of those opportunities, he becomes a go-to guy for this team, and that's an extra added weapon. And, you know, obviously it'll help this team continue to find the success that they're looking for.
0: 416-870-1050 is the number to call. Wake Up Woodbridge is coming up on the other side. Alex and Chris, our boy Chris from Brooklyn, we got to get you back because we didn't get to you yesterday. That was our bad. We're running a little bit late, but today we've got lots of time for Wake Up Woodbridge. 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
3: Time now for TSN 1050 Time Saver Traffic. Just one problem, and it's Don Valley Parkway, northbound, York Mills, crash, center lane blocked heavy from Don Mills. Might want to consider using an alternate because of the backup here. As the rest of the majors are heavy. We have some rainfall, slowing some people down, so big heads up if you're heading on the highways. Westbound Albion still blocked, approaching the 427. Collision investigation continues. 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From the News Talk 1010 Traffic Center, I'm Dan Dealey.
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0: Fourth hour. Thursday morning here on First Stop. Wake Up Woodbridge begins momentarily. Aaron Corolla, Carlo Kuliakova with you.
1: You know, it's really a shame that Tate McRae removed herself from the WAGs of the NHL.
0: I think she was removed.
1: However it happened, it's a shame because...
0: For Jack Hughes, it's a shame.
1: It would have been nice for her to still be around the NHL conversation.
0: Yeah, well,
2: Cole Sillinger, I think, is still single. So anyway, we're not talking about the dating lives of like 23-year-old dudes anymore. That's probably not our territory as old guys, but shout out to Tate McRae, terrific musician. And shout out to Wake Up Woodridge, which begins now.
3: Time to make the call.
5: 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Who am I to this call? I don't know what's this number. What is this number?
3: Wake up, Woodbridge.
7: Buongiorno.
9: Wake up, Woodbridge.
25: That's right. So wake
2: me up. Man, the Leaf highlights are up on SportsCenter here. That McKenna pass to Nylander. How did Nylander not score that? I know it was deflected a little bit, but oh, man, what a start.
1: Well, how did he not put that in? I mean, he had the whole left side of the net. Well, and he got the pass from Nylander. You thought he would have sniped it, and that would have been this first NHL goal, but he opted to pass it instead.
2: I did call a point for McKenna. I'm just gonna bet McKenna to get a point every game until he does.
1: Uh-oh.
2: It better happen soon. Otherwise, my FanDuel account could be struggling. All right, let's get to the phone lines. 416-870-1050 is the number. We'll begin with our man Chris from Brooklyn. What's up, Chris?
26: Hey, AK, thanks very much for the shout-out. I'm not a worry that you didn't get to me yesterday. It's great to be back, boys. I'd also just like to pass along my condolences to Matt's family in St. Catharines. I heard you announce that yesterday, Carlo. That's extremely sad.
1: Very sad.
26: Thank you for sharing the news, as sad as it was. I really hope his family is doing well. In the world of Leafland, though, I mean, listen, two interesting games. One we played really well in and didn't win, and then one that I don't think we played as well last night, but that's how the National Hockey League goes. I mean, I know there's been a lot of discussion over the last couple of days about the new team. Obviously, there's a lot of new line chemistry. I think the one thing that people are not talking about, and listen, AK and Carlo, for all the years that we had great regular season success, but we failed in the playoffs, what was the one thing that us as Maple Leaf fans were asking for? It was change, right? We needed to see an overhaul of the roster. The Marner situation, he chose to leave, so then that creates a big hole. I think within Marchenko, not the same player, but a player with a lot of upside. I really want to give credit to John Chyka. I think we all felt under Treliving that he was maybe a little more gun-shy. Chyka is probably the complete opposite from what we've seen so far early on. And I do think the only thing that we probably still need to do with this roster, and not that they're not great NHL players because they're playing in the NHL, but I still think there's a couple of pieces we need to upgrade significantly on the blue line if we're going to be maybe in the playoffs again and definitely competing and trying to challenge for a Stanley Cup, which is what we all want at the end of the day. Great to be back, boys.
1: Great to have you back, Chris. Thanks for your opinion on that. And I think your opinion isn't alone. There's a lot of people that believe that, you know, they're happy with a lot of the changes that they made. I think John Chyka deserves a ton of credit because how aggressive he's shown to be. And yeah, everyone's still waiting for them to acquire that big name defenseman. I mean, Darren Radish was a nice addition, but he doesn't fit the mold of big name defenseman. Zach Werenski was a guy that everyone got excited about if that was actually a possibility, at free agent frenzy.
2: That's going to be a possibility again at the trade deadline.
1: This year?
2: Well, if Columbus isn't any good.
1: Then what are you offering to make that trade?
2: Yeah, I don't know how.
1: How do you make that happen?
2: Well, I think you're probably like, so you want Marchenko? I don't know. I don't think that really the Leafs have that ammunition, really, for a Werenski. I don't know how that would be possible. Unless Werenski said the only place I'm going is Toronto, which apparently was part of the conversation, was Toronto and Tampa. But the Leafs and the Lightning didn't have that defenseman that the Columbus Blue Jackets were seeking, right? Thomas Harley was offered from the Stars. Yeah. They accepted that deal for obvious reasons. Harley makes, what, $10 million, $11 million, and he's locked up long-term, and he's a stud defenseman in his own right. I don't know how the Leafs would go about doing that if it wasn't in free agency. 416-870-1050 is the number. Wake Up Woodbridge continues with Shane from Oakville. What's up, Shane?
27: Morning, boys.
2: Hello, Shane.
27: Hockey's back. So happy hockey's back. I just want to stay positive this morning. Cowan's not winning the Hart. He's winning the Conn Smythe.
1: Conn Smythe.
2: There we go, Shane.
1: Wow. Here we go.
27: And the student is going to surpass the teacher this year. And Stoli, the goalie, is going to win the Vezina.
1: Okay. All right.
27: And Willie's going to win the Rocket.
2: It's an easy season.
27: We all know the Leaf, one of the leafiest things that are going to happen is either Nick Robertson, Matthew Nyes, or Minton is going to win the Cup soon.
0: Yeah. You're right. Thank you for the call, Shane. And, I mean, as far as those three guys
1: go. I like Willie winning the Rocket. I think that's a possibility.
0: Nobody, like, I think Nyes, I'm not going to say nobody cares about his performance in Toronto, but people won't be like, oh, wow, why do they do that? It's so stupid. Like, you understand the Marchenko acquisition, why they did it. Minton, obviously one of the worst trades in Maple Leaf history with free living. And the Robertson deal, they traded him for a fourth round pick. They just, like, John Chyka took account of what he had on his roster, looked at Nick Robertson. Like, where would Nick Robertson be playing on the Leafs if he was
1: third line?
0: Now?
1: Third or fourth line.
0: So he'd be playing.
1: He'd be still battling to be a roster player.
0: That's exactly it. And he doesn't fit the mold of what the Leafs are trying to do in their third and fourth lines. It's defensively responsible, D-zone draws. Robertson just didn't have a top six role in Toronto because they were loaded. And of course, they got Gavin McKenna too, which didn't help things.
1: Yeah, I mean, with the growth of Easton Cowan, with the selection of Gavin McKenna, with Matthew Nyes still being here at the time, there was no room for Nick Robertson to continue to succeed here in Toronto. And, you know, sometimes, you know, when a guy like Robertson got drafted, had his first couple of years, people saw signs of what he could potentially be. And he was given ample opportunity to show that. And look, I think most people can honestly believe that he can be a consistent 20-goal scorer in the league. It's just, in Toronto, it was never going to work. And what you do appreciate as a player or a person that works in hockey is you recognize that about a player. You understand that it's not going to work in your system, and you give him an opportunity to see if he can be that somewhere else.
0: All right, let's head to Jack. Let's head to Jack from Uxbridge. And Coco, I don't know if you heard the same thing. I was getting tweets that someone threw out a 92 McKenna jersey in Uxbridge. It was in a garbage can somewhere downtown Uxbridge. And I wonder if it's Jack's. Let's find out.
1: Okay, Jack needs to definitely, you know, make a name for himself today because he's on the verge of being suspended.
0: Jack, the floor is yours. Go ahead.
6: Well, if I'm getting suspended, I'm going all in because, I do have the McKenna jersey. I was stitching on the Marlies crest to it last night. But again, you know, you guys make me laugh. The Leafs Nations make me laugh. They call in that all these guys are winning the trophies. It's great content. But I come back to last night. Don't forget, guys. And Leafs Nation, they played the Islanders. They played a team that they barely got by that game if it wasn't for the play of Stolarz. So you're going to give out all this credit for a game against the Islanders where a lot of guys, you know, we say, oh, Radish had a better game. So does that mean that Morgan Rielly was really good to help Radish have a better game? No, we would care on Morgan Rielly if he got scored against, which he probably did in that one goal. But at the end of the day, you look at that young McKenna who needs time to develop and needs time to get playing time on top lines. Are we going to keep moving them down the line now that we're all on the whole cowboy train and Cowan's going to take his spot and he's going to move up? So where are you going to put McKenna? Down on the third line? He's not going to produce down there. He's only going to produce like Nick Robertson is doing when you play with good players. And that's just it. Like I see McKenna working his way that the GM has no choice but to move him to give him good playing time on a roster where he's going to play top minutes. And he's not going to get that with the Leafs this year. Unless they concede and put him up with Matthews, which they will fail that top line. Matthews isn't really doing much. What has he done? He hasn't done anything. I almost think Nylander whiffed on that goal so the McKenna wouldn't get a point last night. It's kind of comical.
0: But. Oh, it's like a little conspiracy theory. McKenna was, thank you for the call, Jack. McKenna was very dynamic on that third period power play two shift that he had where he was controlling the entire thing. Mm. And I think that's where he, at this point in his NHL career, two games in, thrives the most on like a 5-on-4 where there's more space to operate. That's where he is going to demonstrate his talents more so there than anywhere else. But again, I don't see the Gavin McKenna power play stuff. Like, how does he move on to PP1? I don't know. Like, who are you taking off power play one?
1: Yeah, right now, nobody.
0: It's a struggle to see. You're not taking Matthews, Nylander, Radish off. Mm. Marchenko, you just paid $12.5 million to for the next 6 years. And John Tavares is your net front guy.
1: Maybe McKenna's unit turns out to be the number one unit with the way they look last night compared to the way the number one unit looked.
0: Last night, yes, but I think we would both concede over a longer period of time.
1: I just don't like
0: McKenna. I think in a spot on the power, running a power play would be excellent. But on the Maple Leafs, there's just no spot for him. And we talked so much about this with McKenna. Yes, the players he's going to play with are better than Celebrini's were or Connor Bedard's were. But again, Bedard and Celebrini, power play one was built around them. It's like, okay, here's the first guy we're throwing over the ice when we have a man advantage. That's not going to be the same with McKenna barring an injury anytime soon. I just don't see a world in which he is on power play one. And that's gonna be, it's going to be tougher to produce points at even strength. It's hard to score at even strength in the National Hockey League.
1: It is. And hey, they got four goals in two games, right? In their first two matchups.
0: Yes. All right. Let's go to Steve from Toronto, our final caller here on Wake Up Woodbridge. What's up, Steve?
7: Hi. How are you guys? Hello, I like Steve. Your radio station, and I'm going to lock it up on 1050 Chum.
0: Nice. Thanks, I love it. Thank
1: appreciate
0: you.
1: It.
7: Guess what? I remember a long time ago, Pat Burns came into Toronto. They made it into the finals. You remember that long time ago?
1: Yeah.
7: It was good. They need a good coach, like the Montreal Canadiens or from the other team, Carolina, who won the Stanley Cup. That's what we need. And we need good players for the Leafs to play for the Stanley Cup. Good players and trade these players and get good players for the Leafs. That's what I have to say. Pat Burns was a good coach. He made it for the finals, and we need a good coach for the Leafs too.
0: Thank you for the call, Steve. I don't think Steve's calling Jim Hiller a bad coach.
1: Okay, but what is considered a good coach?
0: A good coach is someone who wins in the long run.
1: Okay, well, you hired Craig Berube because you thought he was a good coach.
0: He was a winner.
1: He won a Stanley Cup his first year. He helped them win the division title, something they haven't done. They've done twice in the last 85 years. You know, you brought in Mike Babcock. The cachet he carried when he first got here, he helped turn this team over to a rebuild and lead them into the Matthews, Marner, Nylander era. In between that, okay, you have an argument as to what they've done. I mean, Sheldon Keefe, he's a guy that was a winning coach in their organization. They decided to take a chance with him. Like, what is considered a good coach? Like, up until last year, Rod Brind'Amour was one of the best coaches in the league that couldn't win.
0: Yeah, Chris Knobloch got hired out of, what, the OHL?
1: AHL.
0: And then took Edmonton the cup final. So I don't know. It's hard to really quantify.
1: What is considered a good coach? They believe that Jim Hiller is a good coach. There's a lot of players here that have a relationship with him, and this is something that they're trying to build with Jim Hiller, and we'll see how it plans out. And, you know, adding good players, like they have good players and they've added some other good ones. So let's see how this plays out.
0: That's it. And you can't have harsh overreactions after a couple.
1: Like Vegas made a coaching change with eight games left.
0: Dude, Vegas has like Ryan Craig's their coach. Yes. No one's ever heard of him. Well, couldn't pick him out of a lineup.
1: He's a guy that they've developed within.
0: For sure. My point is the definition of a good coach.
1: Yeah.
0: You need time to demonstrate whether you're a good coach or not. Well, and Jim Miller hasn't had that here.
1: The definition of a good coach. What is it nowadays? I've said this many times. A good coach isn't a guy that's going to blow you away with systems. A good coach is going to be a guy that understands how to deal with 23 different personalities, understands the importance of communication between the players, and understands what each player needs to maximize their full potential. Those are good coaches in the league.
0: Rick Tocchet's a good coach. Wasn't last night. His team got their asses kicked, and you got to hear what Tocchet had to say postgame. We'll play that for you on the other side, plus some of our conversation on Leafs Breakfast with Mike Johnson. It's the fourth hour. First up, Aaron Carolla and Carlo Colaiacovo. It's Thursday morning.
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10: The DVP northbound at York Mills. We've got a crash at cleanup. A center lane blocked. Again, the backup from just past at Bayview Bloor. And southbound 404 Don Valley, still pretty heavy delays from before Finch. Over the 401 on through Bayview Bloor. Eastbound to QEW. Slowdowns from here, Ontario through Dixie. We've got slowdowns eastbound on the Gardner off the 427 through the South Kingsway. 401 both directions across the GTA. Currently collision free, but a heavier drive this morning as you make your way along any of our highways. 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

0: against the Islanders.
1: We'll let you hear what MJ had to say about that in 10 minutes. Flyers did not have as quality a performance last night. They lose 7-0 to Pittsburgh.
2: So there was a video that I just retweeted about some service dogs that were on the ice before the game.
1: Okay.
2: And one of them took a dump on the logo, the Philly logo, at center ice while he was on the ice. And I'm like, wow, the dogs are buying into the rivalry too. Wow. Those are probably Pittsburgh dogs or whatever, Pittsburgh fan, and pooping on the logo. And reminiscent to the game where the Pittsburgh Penguins just dummied the Philadelphia Flyers. And that was a huge rival.
1: The season opener for those two teams.
2: Remember how that season ended last year for the Pittsburgh Penguins in game six when Cam York in a 0-0 game scored in overtime to end the series and threw a stick in the stands. And then to lead into this season, all the buzz and excitement about Philly taking that next step and Pittsburgh coming in and absolutely steamrolling 7-0, put up a touchdown.
1: How do you think Rick Tocchet was feeling about that performance?
2: Probably not good.
1: Why don't we take a listen to Rick following the game?
3: What was that?
4: Oof, I don't know. You have a better answer. Well, you saw it, you know. I honestly don't have an answer. Like, I don't know if we won a battle tonight. And when you don't win battles, they have the puck. They all coached us tonight. They all played us. They did everything better than us tonight. Oof. You know, I just saw, you know, this, you know, you're on TNT, there's a headline game. And I just thought, you know, we were down 4-0, even some plays we were making, just disturbing plays, obviously. So obviously we got to figure this out quickly. Our D zone was the worst. Since I've been here, it's the worst D zone I've ever seen.
1: Wow. Did you hear the question? Yeah. Isolate the question.
5: So what happened?
1: Just right off the top.
5: So what happened?
3: What was that?
1: What was that? Oof. A very reasonable
5: tough
1: question.
5: One.
1: So that
5: tough
1: was
5: one.
1: The game that went on simultaneous to the Leafs and the Islanders. The late game was Colorado and the LA Kings. And Colorado beat the brakes off the Kings 8-4. But we got to play one of the calls of the year. Nathan MacKinnon dropped the gloves with Brant Clark of the LA Kings. Nathan MacKinnon's not a guy who drops them a lot. Dude looked like Ty Domi in his prime out there, though. Let's take a listen to the play-by-play on the Avalanche Radio Network.
6: Word around the league is MacKinnon, is he going to go? He tosses the glove. MacKinnon's going to go at Brant Clark. Let's see what's coming here with the dog. The dog throws a right. Right by MacKinnon. Right by MacKinnon. Another right by MacKinnon. Right by MacKinnon. Another right by MacKinnon. Oh, and down goes Clark. He's got that dog in him. Nathan MacKinnon is done with the funny business from Brant Clark. Messed with the Bulls, son. You're going to get the horns.
7: Oh, are you kidding me? I mean, MacKinnon's been as feisty as I've seen him. And he just gave it to Clark, and then he threw the glove off, mocked him into a fight, and absolutely cleaned his clock.
6: MacKinnon,

0: absolutely wiped the floor with Brant Clark. Did not expect that.
1: So McKinnon was asked postgame as to why he decided to fight Brant Clark, and he said a word to me I didn't like. I don't know what that word
2: is. Well, I did see the video leading up to the fight. There was a little battle in the corner, and Clark was giving him the cross checks, and McKinnon was turning around hacking and whacking his shin pads, and then...
1: Do you think Brant Clark was like, oh, by the way, nice shot at the Olympics?
2: Yeah.
1: And McKinnon's like, what did you say?
2: Yeah. Well,
1: those guys must chirp McKinnon for that on the ice. No?
2: I don't know about that.
1: I mean,
2: man.
1: McKinnon, you cannot chirp because he's
2: that's
1: top
2: what I mean. There's
1: two
2: certain
1: player.
2: Guys that you focus on chirping. Nate's not one of them. Nate is a lunatic, okay?
1: Yeah.
2: He is a loose cannon, and clearly his wires crossed yesterday, and he decided to take it upon himself. I mean, just look at the start that he had. 2 goals, 8 shots on goal, 10 shot attempts, 2 hits, and a massive fight.
1: A lot of pims for your fantasy team, too.
2: A statement fight for him. And good for him, man. Like, you always hear about, you know, teams wanting to bring guys in to protect their star players. Sometimes it's all about their star players protecting themselves. And this was a situation where Nate McKinnon decided to take it on himself. Look, he didn't have to do that. It was a 6-4 game with like 6 minutes left in the third period. He could have just said, I'm good, buddy. Look at the scoreboard. I don't need to fight. And he's like, screw this. I'm going to beat the crap out of you because I'm sick and tired of the way you've been taking liberty on me and other guys on my team in this game. And man, did he ever make a statement with that? Because I can tell you one thing. Everybody's waking up this morning and watching that in the NHL, and everybody's thinking twice about how they treat Nate McKinnon moving forward.
1: And I think the same also applies to Brant Clark in the exact opposite way.
2: Right.
1: Brant Clark walks into the Kings room this morning, they're all like, ooh.
2: Yeah. Well, the good teammate would probably be, hey, man, way to stand up for yourself.
1: Yeah.
2: Good job.
1: Yeah. But you know that there's like side group chats, like the main group chat, the other ones.
2: Clarky like got done.
1: Clarky by McKinnon, really?
2: This guy talks a big game, but that guy got in one.
1: He definitely did. If you missed the highlight, you got to check out that fight.
2: But hey, you know, hey, guy like Brant Clark, you want to toe the line and, you know, play that way and take liberties on guys? You better be able to stand up for yourself, because if that's what's going to cover him. And look, he's a guy who's expected to play big minutes in LA.
1: He's their power play quarterback.
2: If that's how you want to play and you're doing it to star players, you better expect that's when some guy steps up and answers the bell, you got to answer it yourself. So a good lesson for everybody, including Brant Clark in that situation.
1: I've got my FanDuel best bets coming your way in about 23 minutes. Mike Johnson, our hockey analyst, joined us for Leafs Breakfast. We'll let you hear that conversation next.
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4: The northbound DVP at York Mills, we've got a collision cleanup still in the center lane. Again, expecting that solid delay this morning through Don Mills. We've also got problems eastbound on the QAW at Appleby Line, a stall vehicle sitting in that left lane. If you are traveling the 401, expecting a heavy drive westbound from Nielsen right back through the DVP, eastbound on the 401 delays from before the 427 to the Allen. Again, taking a look at city routes, Albion still blocked east of the 427 for a collision. 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
1: Fourth hour continues. Got my FanDuel Best Bets coming your way in less than 20 minutes. Looking ahead to a busy night in the world of sports. We got some baseball. We got some football with the NFL Week 4 kicking off between the Steelers and the Browns on TSN 1050. Carlos yelling, go Browns, for whatever reason. Not sure why. The Toronto Maple Leafs, however, were in action last night. They played the New York Islanders. It was a sneaky big game, as we discussed with Mike Johnson. And that was where our first topic began on if last night's win was an important one for the mood of the Maple Leafs.
0: You know, you don't want to start out with two losses. You don't want to feel like you're chasing it. You don't want to have two home games go awry. You don't want to, you know, think, well, what's going on here? Why aren't we winning? New coach, what's happening? You need to get some wins. And so it was good that they did, and they can move forward, because Ottawa does play them quite tough in these early season games. That's sort of been the historical trend. So an important win, and you're right. It's funny when we talk about Easton Cowan, because any other young player who has been as decorated as Cowan has, basically winning everything there is to win in junior,
2: till this point,
0: Cups,
2: yes,
0: in OHLs, even dropped down and won a Calder Cup. All he does is win, and he wins all the individual awards while doing it. A market like Toronto would be over the moon in excitement about what he might be. But because he played last year in a system that, you know, he was pretty good, but he wasn't great, and because Gavin McKenna is on Toronto, he's sort of like the forgotten young guy. He's just one of the players when maybe we should have been paying more attention to him from the get-go. And in camp, Jim Hiller, like day one or two, was asked, who stood out today? I think it was the first day of camp. And he said, Easton Cowan, with his energy, his puck pursuit, his retrievals, the plays he was making, both games he played in, he played well. He played well in the first game. He played well in the second game. So we should probably give him a bit more credit for, he's had a really good start through the year. And the reason he's on the third line, we're going to call it that, is less about him not playing well and more about the fact that he can be on the third line, which is another testament to him as a young player that he can play with energy guys.
1: It's true.
0: Maybe in defensive roles. And, you know, Gavin McKenna is not as ideally suited to do that. So give him credit. He's been really good, and he had to be last night.
1: Mike, this is not diss or data on overdrive, but I will bring in some analytics to the conversation. You look at the shot share for the second line for the Toronto
2: You're
1: Maple Leafs.
2: Johnny's language.
1: That's right.
2: Now.
1: McKenna, Tavares, Nylander, not very good. Not very good at 5-on-5 at all.
0: Terrible.
1: Is that
0: nothing.
1: Yes? Is that something that you think is going to sustain itself? That second line staying together, or could you see Easton Cowan moving into that spot next to Tavares and Nylander?
0: I know. I absolutely can see those things shuffling around. They need production and they need consistency, AK, and they need. They need to be able to carry a player, at least tread water. They can't be getting hemmed in. You know, I'm looking at it right now. Shot share or shot attempts last night. Let's say shot attempts with those guys on the ice at 5-on-5. 3 attempts, 4, 19 attempts against.
1: Yeesh.
0: I mean, that's not even close. That's a 13% shot share. You want to be at least into the mid 40s and then hope that your superior skill can balance out the actual goals. So yeah, you're not going to do it right away. They won the game. There's going to be patience with a new coach, as many new players as there are on this team, all around it, with Gavin McKenna still kind of getting comfortable playing in the NHL. And I really do think the more he plays, the better he's going to look, the more things will settle down for him, because he's just too smart for it not to. But in the meantime, absolutely. And whether that means McKenna to the first line with Marchenko and Matthews and Cowan to the second and Roslovic to the third, whatever it might be, those guys will be getting shuffled around for sure. I mean, we take Knies out, you put Marchenko in, those sort of core four, top six guys will remain. Who's going to be the winger? That still will fluctuate those other two spots.
2: We talked about early in the show praising Easton Cowan, and the one thing that I complimented him for is being very aware. And what I mean by that is very aware of the players around him that just got paid this offseason, the importance for him to have a great season. Because if he does, I mean, Fraser Minton is a great comparable.
0: Sure.
2: If you're looking at what Easton Cowan could potentially earn. Do you think that plays a little bit into it? The growth, the development, the understanding of what he needs to do on this team in this market to earn a top six role and potentially earn a long-term extension in the offseason?
0: I mean, you'd have to be the most focused person of all time to be unaware of the salary explosions of young players this past summer. And Oliver Moore got a $20 million contract on 5 goals.
1: Right.
0: And what, 18 points? He got $21 million for 4 or 5 years. So Easton Cowan knows that if he does what he did last year, he's making $5 million a year. That's the baseline.
2: Yeah.
0: But like any good player, you're like, okay, so I'm going to do better than that. I want what Fraser Minton got. I want whatever Luke Evangelista got, 7.5 a year in Jersey. I could be what those guys are or more, even though obviously Minton plays in the middle, but Evangelista doesn't usually play in the center. So yes, I think every player, wherever you are in your contract status in your career, are keenly aware of what the stakes are financially. And if there would be any other motivation that you needed, that would be out there. And I'm not going to act like that kind of Monte Carlo isn't motivating. If I was playing today, I'm not going to, like, I'm not being selfish playing for the money, but I'm aware that if I play well, I get the money and I want the money, and he should want it too, and he will get it, especially if he continues to play well.
1: Mike Johnson, TSN hockey analyst with us here on Leafs Breakfast. I had my Brian Windhorst going yesterday, you know, kind of pontificating. Yes, exactly. What was going on with the Leafs creating all this salary cap space, Mike? And Max Domi, Dakota Joshua, and IR, that creates $7 million in cap space. There were the rumors on insider trading from CJ and Dregs about the Leafs still investigating different things. And the people continue to focus in on the back end. What could you envision here? The name Nikishin has been brought up, tying him to the Leafs. I don't know the validity of that.
2: I wouldn't focus on him if I'm the Leafs. But you want a puck mover. You want a guy that can create offense.
1: What do you think the Leafs are trying to do in an ideal world with regards to their defense?
0: Continue to make it more mobile and more effective at moving pucks out of their own end. You know, I think that is the goal for John Chyka. I mean, Nikishin, that's an interesting name. I guess the Nikishin camp would argue, Carlo, he is those things. He is a puck mover. He is a point producer. Just because he didn't get the chance on Carolina because they have Gostisbehere and, you know, other guys who do it quite well, doesn't mean he can't do it. He's going to want, from what I understand or have read, like $9 million a year, which would make him the highest paid player on defense for Toronto. But in today's NHL, maybe that doesn't make him that highly paid. I don't know. But, you know, I think they could look at players that do those things because they've taken steps, but they need more. And I think the way that John Chyka sees the game being played, the way Matt sees the game being played, they understand that they need to be able to defend. I mean, Carlo could appreciate this, defending first and foremost. But after you stop someone, what you do with the puck is almost as important, because if you stop them, good. If you can't do anything with them, you're just going to put yourself in the position where you have to stop them again. Mm-hmm. The whole point is you don't want to have to stop them again. You want to give your team the puck with a chance to be able to do something going the other way. And so that's, I'm sure, what they're looking for. Could they be, I mean, without being greedy, would they like Dylan Larkin on this team? Like another centerman in behind Austin Matthews to let Tavares play on the wing, on that line, or on a third line? Of course they would. I don't know how much of that is possible. I don't know what kind of assets they have to acquire these kind of players. That would be an upgrade on what they have. It's great to have cap space, but someone's got to want to, you got to have something to give to get those players. And that's maybe elsewhere gets harder for Toronto.
2: Yeah. I just looking at Nikishin's stats as you were talking. And I mean, pretty impressive. 11 goals, 22 assists, 33 points last year without getting first line PP minutes. That's actually not bad. I was actually, you know, a little surprised to see that considering. But $9 million.
0: Carolina, Carlo.
1: Well, I also don't know how the Leafs even make that deal, right? I mean, like, I don't think Carolina's like, yeah, we'll take Morgan Riley and, you know, you give us a first round pick. That's not happening. That's, you know, fantasy land. Mm. So I just don't know the assets. And then obviously the salary cap implications as well, Mike.
0: Yeah, I mean, I don't know. I'd have to look around the league or any team sort of in salary cap crunch time. If they need to do something else, and you can take a contract off the hands where it won't cost you as much. You know, you're exploring these options, and the Leafs, the one thing we can say about John Chyka is that he explores all the options, and he's not afraid to swing big. He's made some big transactions, and he's changed this team tremendously in the brief time he's been there. So we shouldn't think he will be conservative. He at least will be aggressive in trying to make whatever deal he thinks can help the team, even if it costs a lot, even if there is some risk involved in doing so.
2: Yeah, gone are the days of tire kicking.
0: They're in on everything.
2: They're in on everything. Through the first two games, what have been your early impressions of Kirill Marchenko, the big acquisition that they brought in?
0: I mean, I thought he played really quite well against Montreal for a guy who'd gone through the ringer of the last 24 hours and moving and changing teams and changing countries and jumping into a new group and all that entails. I think you see that he can really skate with a puck, that you can see how he can attack with speed, and that can be a problem. If you're ever going to be sort of efficient at getting it out of your own end, he can really threaten you. If you turn pucks over, he can threaten you. You know, he's not a banger, Carlo, in the sense that he will run guys over, but he throws himself into the challenges to get pucks. He just tries to get them sort of with a quick stick and a quick body position as opposed to hitting someone, which is different. But, and it looks like him and Austin, you know, you don't want to hyper-analyze them on the bench, but they're talking and they're smiling, and it feels like they're trying to develop a rapport there. They both like to shoot the puck, so figuring out, let's not overpass, let's not underpass, let's find the right balance between two guys who want to try to put in the back of the net. That looks good. What doesn't look so good, Carlo, is the power play.
2: Oh, I think
0: the power
2: play right now.
0: Would
4: PP2 looks better.
0: It does, because they're simple.
2: Yeah,
0: because they get and they shoot it on the net. PP1 is working the outsides and trying to set up. You know, they got Radish, the big shot. They're trying to make work. They got Austin to get them on track with a big shot. They got Marchenko, the new shiny toy, with a big shot. So I think that would also help them. And maybe today, tomorrow, a couple off days where they can practice a bit. I'm sure they will look into that to get that going as well. But he looks good. He looks like sort of he has the skills as advertised. I think he's just got to find the comfort and the chemistry to be more consistent with it. But even though that line hasn't scored, Dis or Data would tell you that they've outplayed the two lines they've gone up against in each game. So you like that. You just like to see the production to go along with it.
1: Mike, quickly, there were three games last night. The Leafs, one of them. Another game was the Pittsburgh Penguins in Philly. They beat them 7-0. And there's a guy who Leaf fans may recall being part of the team for the last number of years who had a couple goals last night. Nick Robertson, of course, playing with Sidney Crosby. To start the season.
4: I see 20 in his
1: Mike,
4: future.
1: Carlo and I have a bet. Well, I have under 19.5 goals for Robertson. I might as well just pay up now because if he's playing with Crosby. Now, Rust is hurt. That's why he's up there.
2: Yeah.
1: But when Rust gets back, you would think he gets that job back.
2: We'll see.
1: Yeah, we will see. But your impressions of Robertson scoring twice on opening night.
0: Yeah, that doesn't bode well for you, AK. listen, Nick Robertson can score 20. He sort of scored at a 20-goal pace in Toronto with limited ice time and limited special teams. He can score. You know, there's other parts of his game that are limiting, but it's not being able to put the puck in the back of the net. His first goal was a Crosby-esque short side chip. We've seen Crosby do that chip tip many, many times. Maybe more impressively, though, was the second goal, which was a weird one off the backboards and bounced off Lidard in. But it was shorthanded. He was out there shorthanded.
2: Yeah.
0: Could you imagine Nick Robertson playing shorthanded for Craig Berube?
1: Craig Berube's head would have exploded.
0: Yeah. He would have been
4: probably would have had full McKinnon on him.
1: Yeah.
0: What happened? That's a mistake. So maybe, you know, the comfort of a new opportunity and a GM and Kyle Dubas who really sort of believes in what he can be and what he can do will unlock his game. Obviously playing with Sid in that role is something that he didn't get to do a whole lot of on the Toronto Maple Leafs. So he's a talented guy with the puck. So if he plays in that role, we should not be surprised if he scores 20 goals and gets 50 points. That's sort of the baseline for what he'll do. The question is, will he be able to sustain his play in that position? He was never able to do it in Toronto, but maybe he gets that in Pittsburgh.
1: Well, it's a good opportunity playing with one of the greatest players of all time. He's still maybe not in his prime, but he's on like the 14th hole. 14th hole Crosby. He's still got a lot left in the tank. Mike, great stuff as always. We'll do it again next week. Thank you.
0: All right, fellas. Have a great weekend.
1: That's Mike Johnson, as heard earlier on First Up. We'll have my FanDuel Best Bets on the other side. 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And you know what? While we're on this topic, hit up the First Up podcast on Spotify, on Apple Music. Throw a nice 5-star review, maybe a nice comment as well for the fellas. We would really appreciate
4: it. Yeah, hit us up, man. Come on.
1: We love it. We love it. And we'll wrap things up on the other side with my FanDuel Best Bets.
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6: Still problems this morning northbound on the Don Valley Parkway at York Mills. The center lane collision with heavier delays still through Don Mills. We've also got problems eastbound on the 401 in the express at Keel. A stalled vehicle in the right lane. Staying in the collectors might save yourself a few minutes. Again, expecting those heavier delays. The QAW eastbound approaching Burloak. A stalled vehicle sitting in the left lane. Moving out this morning in Whitby construction westbound past Brock Street. A right lane taken out. Albion blocked east of the 427 for a collision. 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

0: for today's best bets. They're powered by FanDuel. So we're going to start with the Pittsburgh Steelers winning on the money line tonight. They're playing that scrub Deshaun Watson and the Cleveland Browns. It ain't happening for a third straight week for Deshaun. TJ Watt and company wreak havoc. Steelers on the money line. I'm also looking for a big bounce back from the Edmonton Oilers. In Vancouver, I have the Oilers minus a goal and a half, so I'm playing them on the puck line. I think they're going to slaughter the Canucks tonight.
1: Well, after that ridiculous comment by Mike Babcock,
0: yeah, Babcock's
1: they're going to pick it up.
0: Babcock is pissed. And I'm playing the under of 5.5 goals in Calgary and Seattle.
1: The under?
0: Nobody wants... Those two teams are so inept offensively. Calgary might not score all year. They could go 0-84 without scoring.
1: How good are they defensively?
0: That's fair, but they're not scoring anything. My boy Morgan Frost, I love Morgan Frost, great friend of the show, number one center in Calgary. You like Bobby McMahon tonight to record a point, though. But anyways, we're playing the under 5.5 goals plus money in Calgary. So Steelers money line, Oilers puck line, and under 5.5 goals plays plus 628 on FanDuel. 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
4: Well, once again, problems on the Don Valley Parkway northbound approaching York Mills. The collision in the center lane. Still fighting those heavier delays from Don Mills. You want to give yourself lots of extra time. Mississauga problems. Westbound 403 ramp to Winston Churchill. We've got a collision blocking the right lane. Your 401 eastbound collectors at Weston Road. Center lane stall. Eastbound 401 Express past Keel. A stall vehicle in that right lane. And good news on the QEW eastbound approaching Berloca. Left lane stall is gone. Albion still blocked east of the 427 for a collision. 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From the News Talk 1010 Traffic Center, I'm Lisa Edwards.
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23: The Atlanta Braves, that will be the final game of the three-game series, the wild card playoffs. 877-3DP-SHOW, email address, dp@danpatrick.com, Twitter handle at dpshow. Sunday Night Football, it'll be Bryce Young and the Panthers hosting Jared Goff and the Lions in primetime. 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All righty, Dylan. Poll question, results from last hour, and what are we going with hour two?
24: Well, then, this may be a first. We officially have a 50-50 split in the are you soft or hard poll question. That's pretty impressive. We also asked the people, is Bryce Harper a Hall of Famer, yes or no?
23: Well, you might explain if you're just joining us about being soft and hard.
24: So you got blood taken this morning.
23: Yes.
24: You didn't give it. It was taken.
23: Yes, it was taken.
24: But you still made it, and you almost fainted, but you still made it in to do the show.
23: Yes.
24: And we were asking, is that soft or hard? And apparently it's a 50-50 split. People cannot make up their mind.
23: I think it's soft. I do. But I was in trouble this morning when I had to go. My wife goes, I'll get you some cranberry juice and a cookie. And I had to sit in the chair and wait. And then I had to wait until she said, I think you can now drive. And then I had to let her know when I got to work. Yes, Paulie.
25: You have an affliction. You can't control getting lightheaded with needles and certain things like this. It's like calling out someone for having an allergy. It's not a choice.
23: I know. It's just, if you're, when you say, oh, you don't look very, like you got the flu? No, I gave blood. I mean, I can't watch when they stick the needle in. And then Estelle was her name. She sticks the needle in one arm and then she goes, the blood's not flowing. And I go, oh my God. That's when the problem arose, when I go, now what? She goes, well, give me your other arm. And I got good veins.
25: Oh, yeah?
23: Oh, I got good veins. I got garden hose veins. Like, if I was a tennis player, you know, like Martina had that garden hose on her left forearm. I have good veins. And I'm thinking, come on, Estelle. Hit the mark, get the blood flowing, and let me get out of here. Although, that's weird if you're just hearing that portion of what I just said. All right, Estelle, hit the mark and let the blood flow. Yes, Todd.
0: So it was less than a stellar performance by her.
23: Okay, all right. I'm going to give that to you, Todd.
0: I'll stay quiet the rest of the
23: time. And I thought Estelle Getty was dead, but she was there. Yes, yes, Marvin.
1: But what type of ailment would you have to go through to be considered hard?
23: Well, I think all the surgeries. Like, I've had surgeries on Friday and come in on Monday. Knee replaced and then came in. Hand surgery. I mean, a variety of things. Yeah. I'm the game of operation. I'd be the president of operations, not the vice president of operations, like the big German's new title there. Yes, yes, Todd.
0: But you primarily do that to set the bar so that we have no excuse to not come to work. So like, well, if he can do it, why don't we, I can't take the day off.
23: That is true. And Marvin, when Marvin had, what, you had teeth pulled?
1: Yeah, wisdom teeth.
23: Wisdom. And he left the show, and I didn't think he'd be back, and he came back during the show. And Paul had eye surgery. He rallied, came in. Yes, Dylan?
24: I've actually never had formal surgery. Like, I've never been under anesthesia, but I can
23: Is there informal surgery?
25: Casual drive-through?
24: Back alley operation?
0: Casual surgery.
23: Procedure?
24: Formal procedure. Back alley procedure?
23: Question mark. All right, so we've wrapped up hour one. Now I'll go to hour two poll question. Yes, Paul?
25: I think Dylan's going to catch up to us fast with surgeries.
23: Like
25: Yeah, after age 40, he's going to pick up some steam.
23: Well, after age 30, I think you're going to pick up some steam there.
24: A delayed fuse, as they say.
23: Okay, poll question for hour two is going to be what?
24: Well, who you got tonight, Dan? The Steelers or the Browns? And as we all know, I've discussed, I am using these polls for the primetime games to formulate my betting decision for that night. So whatever the people, whatever side they're on, I'm going opposite.
23: Okay. The gambling podcast later today with Big Day Ray, Dylan, and also Shay and Irving. I'm going to assume that Shay is okay with Joey Porter Jr. coming from the Steelers to the Cowboys. They do need some help in the secondary. But he's a great player. He's 26. And he's one of those lockdown, shutdown cornerbacks. He doesn't give up touchdowns, but they gave up a second round pick in 2028. But this is where the Cowboys get into trouble, in my opinion. They have certainty before commitment. They waited on Dak Prescott and they paid for it. The Micah Parsons negotiations eventually collapsed in a trade. Now, I like what they did after that. George Pickens, they get him for a third round pick from Pittsburgh and then they waited. Now they use the franchise tag instead of securing him long term. So here's Porter coming to town and he's got the leverage. Cowboys don't. He's in the final year of a rookie contract. Pittsburgh already decided they weren't going to extend him and now he goes to Dallas. Also, his agent is Micah Parsons and George Pickens' agent. Can you imagine Jerry Jones dealing with this agent about another one of his clients? So the Cowboys' cautious approach, it sounds responsible in theory, but eventually it becomes expensive. You know, when you pay the acquisition price, if you really believe in the player, then pay the player and don't wait. It's rare, really rare when I'm trying to think who's the NBA player. Oh, Jonathan Kuminga. He might be the guy that if you waited, all of a sudden you go, man, I'm glad we waited. But it's rare when you wait, you usually pay more. Yes, Paul?
25: I do want to, I think, go oppo on the Cowboys a little bit. I think they're, with George Pickens, this guy had some good seasons, but off the field, he had some issues, and they were being patient with his contract. If they would have given Micah Parsons that deal, now you don't know that he'd be injured as a Cowboy, but it's kind of revisionist. And Porter, if he disappoints the last eight games and they don't give him a contract, I look at teams that jump too early. If you go back years ago, Cardinals with Kyler Murray or the Bucks giving 150 to Baker Mayfield, is once you get in, it's hard to get out.
23: Yeah, but a quarterback is different because Buccaneers, what were they going to do? I mean, they're negotiating against themselves with Baker Mayfield. If you felt strongly, then you would go, no, just play out this year. Prove it again. It's business. We get caught up in, loyalty. Well, there's no loyalty on either side here. It's business. And that, I would say, you know, just like C.J. Stroud, just like Bryce Young, most of these quarterbacks, Kyler Murray, I said, no, make him play one more year. And if you made them play one more year, Kyler Murray, maybe you get a better situation there. C.J. Stroud, they waited. Bryce Young, they waited. They'll probably, you know, re-up Bryce Young, and I wonder if C.J. Stroud will be extended. But there's nothing wrong with waiting. I mean, there's Josh Allen, and then there's the other quarterbacks. I'll give Lamar, you know, or Lamar Jackson. Like, I feel pretty good that these guys will continue to be good. I have no idea about C.J. Stroud. Bryce Young, he's put up numbers. But, you know, there's times when you go, should we or shouldn't we? The Micah Parsons situation, if they didn't wait, they probably would have saved maybe, what, $12 million a year on him. Would they like to have him at $12 million less, at $35 million? You probably would. Yes, Dylan.
24: I was wondering, thinking about how like they, like Pickens, Joey Porter Jr., Micah Parsons, all have the same agent. Has there ever been a scenario where an agent has multiple players on the same team trying to sign new contracts and to fit in the cap that he kind of has to go like, listen to one of them, like, listen, you're going to have to take a little bit less. This guy's going to get a little bit more. Like,
23: oh, yeah. Oh, yeah. I'm sure that I know this happened personally. Where the agent goes in and says, hey, how about we get this for this person, and then that'll give this person a little bit more. That happened at ESPN. I know that. You know, sometimes it's brutal. It is. Negotiations, brutal. And it's personal for us, but it's business for management. And I knew somebody who went in and, He was demanding a raise. Demanding a raise, and then one of my bosses said, you're done. He was like, what are you talking about? No, you're done. Clear out your stuff. You're done. He goes home. His wife says, you go back and get a contract. So he had to go back and then tell, you know, our boss, all right, what do you want to give me? Hey, I'm just kidding about that raise and demanding. I didn't mean to pound my fist on your desk. Did you take that seriously? Come on, Norby.
25: Fictitious name.
23: Yes, but not the actual name. Yes, Dylan.
24: Yeah, all of a sudden you're making less than you started off with when you went to the table.
23: I think he did, which is sad, but there are times when you have no leverage. And you're like, could I get a little bit of maybe a better parking spot? Something? Yeah, Paul.
25: The comedian Larry David tells a great story. He was working as a writer on SNL. He got very frustrated. He quit on a Saturday or a Sunday after, and then he tried to come back in the next week, and he just showed up at the meeting like nothing happened. It actually became a storyline for Seinfeld.
23: Tim in Georgia. Hey, Tim. What's on your mind today?
4: Good morning, Dan and Danettes. 6'2", a redistributed 215 pounds, first time in a long time. I just wanted to tell you guys how much you mean to people like me. I appreciate your dedication. I don't know how soft you are, Dan, but you certainly are dedicated. And you guys don't need a stinking statuette to validate the impact that your show has on people like me. You guys have gotten me through multiple surgeries about with PMR that you know all about, Dan. And I'm currently in a fight with pancreatic cancer. And I don't know what the outcome is going to be, but one of the things that's going to really bum me out if I don't get through it is missing your last show, man.
23: Well, I hope you're around. And you know what? I'm going to put you on hold. Dylan, no, actually, we'll have Tyler get.
6: Hey, guys. Thanks for taking my call. I got an idea for a T-shirt, actually. If, you know, you recall the image of Scottie Pippen helping Michael Jordan off the court after Game 5, maybe Pauly kind of helping you to the chair and the caption saying, every day is the Super Bowl.
23: Yeah. It's way too emotional to revisit that, you know, in a T-shirt. You know, we already do the Dead Dads Club. Dead Dogs Club. I don't know if we need another emotional T-shirt like that. Let's see. Trip in Vegas. Hi, Trip. What do you have to say about Fritzy? I already know. Hi, Trip.
7: Good morning, Deep. Good morning, DP. Good to speak with you all. I got a comparison first, and then I got my Fritzy. It sounds like Estelle this morning with Angel Reese on her first try. Thank you. And then for Fritzy, I have the top three things Fritzy said at the doctor yesterday in order. Number three, you've seen mine. Can I see yours? Number two, yes, I am excited to see you. And his number one thing was, if I pay another copay, can we go again?
23: Well, have a good day. Thank you, Tripp. Thank you. All right. Todd went to the dermatologist yesterday. Did you flirt with the dermatologist?
0: I did not. For a couple of those things, I was wondering if you had a hidden camera, but I was on my best behavior and it was absolutely fine. And, you know, that's not to say that if the doctor was my type, that it would go in a different way. But, you know, I don't think there was an attraction that I'm happily married anyway. So it's just,
23: of course you are. Of course you are. If she was Italian.
0: I will say this, and I don't know if I've admitted
23: you
0: this.
23: You have a type.
0: I will say this. When I lived in L.A., there was I won't give the full name of this dermatologist, but her first name was Christy, and it was like a Beverly Hills Dermatology Associates or something. And that was very much my type. So much so that I felt guilty, and I actually told my wife, Jennifer, about that. And there was not a flirtation, but I didn't mind. I said, you sure you don't have to see me for another year for an annual checkup? You know, I was looking to go maybe every 2 or 3 months if possible.
23: Okay.
0: Beverly Hills Dermatology.
23: Mm-hmm. Christy.
0: Yeah.
23: Right.
0: Blonde, blue eyes. Anyway, I digress.
23: It's not the place to flirt.
0: It's really not.
23: I don't think.
0: No, because they're looking at like moles and cysts and things, and yeah. There's nothing exciting, you know, intimate about that.
23: Yes, Paul.
25: Do you think you were her type and it just didn't work out, Todd?
0: I'd like to believe it. In my mind, it's like, you know, I have to keep it professional, but he's, you know, looks like he's doing bicep curls or something.
23: I think, you know, there's certain people that look better with more clothes on.
0: I'm one of those.
23: Yeah.
0: Definitely one of those.
25: Yeah. Sweaters.
23: Yeah.
0: I've worn like a t-shirt into the shower, like, you know, the kids do in the pool.
23: You've worn a t-shirt in the pool?
0: There were a couple times growing up where, you know, I used to think, oh my God, that kid's wearing, he's so heavy or feels so bad that he's wearing a t-shirt. I think I did that once or twice. Looking back, like in camp, and that's the worst thing you could do is that calls even more attention to you because now you're showing that you're trying to hide something. And there's no hiding that once it gets wet.
23: Yes, Dylan.
24: Yeah, the white t-shirt in the pool never really concealed what it was supposed to.
23: Let's take a break. We'll talk to J.J. Watt on loan from CBS. He's in good shape. He'll join us next. 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

0: Just a couple of tough guys talking now. J.J. Watt, yours truly. I've just been told that I've been nominated for an ESPY for most heroic performance by a radio host who used to work at ESPN doing the 11 o'clock Sports Center with Keith Olbermann. I mean, it's a very narrow category, but I've been told I've been nominated for an ESPY of just showing up for work today. Yes, Paul.
1: A mid-show nomination, too. It's not even completed.
0: No. J.J. Watt joining us on the program. What is the most painful injury you ever had?
2: That's a really good question, Dan. It's why you're, you know, such a respected journalist. It wasn't the initial injury that hurt the most, but the second step that I took hurt the worst. When I broke my leg and it shattered in a billion pieces, I didn't know, obviously, that it was shattered. So I tried to get up and walk off the field, and I took two or three steps and quickly realized that it was indeed shattered. And that was, those two or three steps were the most painful.
0: But you get that adrenaline going, though. That can carry a little bit. You know, like Jackson Dart coming off the field. I mean, you see guys in the moment. You're like, no, I think I'm okay. No, I'm not okay.
2: No, we all think we're Superman and, like, no problem. Like, we'll pop it back into place. And there's some things you just don't pop back into place.
0: Was it worth it when you look back on all the injuries that and how your body is going to be 20 years from now?
2: Yeah. I mean, there's a reason.

0: that I did it. I loved it. I mean, we don't have to, you know, beat around it here. My family lives an incredible, beautiful life because of everything. I have some unbelievable memories. I wouldn't have met my wife. I wouldn't have my two beautiful boys. There's so many different things that this game has given me. Would I have maybe done some things a little differently and taken a little more time on some than others? Yes. But overall, would I change anything and do I regret playing football? Absolutely not.
1: I complimented you on Monday. I thought you rose to the crowd, noise, the atmosphere. Like you were in the moment. It felt like that's as close as you could get to playing. And I commend you for being able to translate that to us, the audience.
0: Thank you. I appreciate that very much. And I fully agree with you that this is as close as you can get to playing in terms of the adrenaline, the play to play, snap to snap, having to be on your toes and reacting in real time. And the atmosphere was that. The second half of that game, that stadium, the atmosphere was electric. And so we were just living in the moment. And then you get a massive fourth and one stop on the goal line. Barham stops Henry. Cowboys go down the field. And then everything that transpired after that, I really don't think anybody in that whole stadium sat down for the rest of the game after that point. And it was just a blast.
1: What does it feel like to tackle Derrick Henry?
0: Depends on how far away he started. if you get him where you got to him closer than he got to you, it's not that bad. If you were far away and he was coming from far away, it is no fun whatsoever. And also if you catch, so like I'm a guy who like I'm a big gator roll tackler. I'm not like I don't see any reason to square people up in the hole. Like it's all about getting the guy on the ground. So I was a big gator roller. So I always try and put my head directly in front of your thigh board and like right at the top of your knee, the lower quad. And sometimes that technique can put you directly in the path of a kneecap straight to the side of the head. And I've caught a few of 22's kneecaps straight to the side of the head. Not fun.
1: But you know, do you see these guys going up top? Like they try to take on these guys up top. I don't understand that logic.
0: Well, I mean, you see it a lot on the edge and outside because it's the DBs and it's, so there's two options you can do really because you're not going to tackle him just straight up. So they are trying to either go low and wipe out his legs, but he's a hurdler. He'll jump over the top of you or he'll just step over the top of you because he's so big. So then you go high and try to like almost hold him up so that the cavalry comes or, I mean, truthfully, I don't know, like a 185 pound DB is not taking him down up over the shoulder pads. And that's where the stiff arms come into play.
1: He's J.J. Watt. He called the Ravens Cowboys in Rio. And then he's got the Broncos and the 49ers coming up on Sunday at 4:25 Eastern with Jim Nance. I'm trying to figure out the Niners. Like they've done everything they're supposed to do, but I don't know if we include them in the formidable teams, the really good teams. Should we?
0: San Francisco 49ers?
1: Yeah.
0: Yes, we should. They are in the best teams. I think the injury is the same thing every single year, yeah. Unfortunately, right now, which we can take that to the transformer conversation if we want, but if they can stay healthy, the way that they scheme things up and the players that they have, absolutely. They are certainly one of the best teams in the league.
1: Do you believe in that transformer talk?
0: I don't know. No, I don't. But I mean, I can't help but like look at it and laugh a little bit every time it, you know, the injury report pops up or all these things just seem to happen over and over again. I mean, I'm not going to dismiss it completely because I'm a guy who will try anything in any to see if there's an advantage. So I guess maybe I just talked myself in a full circle. Maybe I do a little bit.
1: Well, you're going to be out there.
0: No, I have the Chiefs Raiders this weekend.
2: Yeah, I screwed that up.
0: We got switched. Oh boy.
2: Every story I was looking at had them doing the Broncos Niners game and something must have changed quickly.
0: Oh, back to the dermatologist. Send him back.
1: Did you ask JJ?
2: I meant to ask him. That is totally my bad. I meant to ask him because now it's Kevin Harlan and Trent Green have the Broncos Niners game. And I should have double checked during the break.
1: What kind of punishment should I give Todd, JJ?
0: Pie to the face from me.
1: Oh, okay.
0: At any time. You don't know when it's coming. Oh, we got to take it all the way back. We got to take it all the way back to the old days.
1: Okay.
2: They were initially scheduled to do the Bronco Niner game.
1: But they're not doing Bronco Niner.
2: No, I don't have a tie into the CBS executives that at the last minute changed the game.
1: Here we go.
2: They didn't give me a heads up. Just wanted to let you know, I know you're having J.J. Watt on, and it's actually
1: doing good. Didn't you hate having a teammate who always had an excuse for everything?
0: I was going with it because I was like, all right, he's going 49ers. Let's talk 49ers here.
1: Okay.
0: I was going to roll with you.
1: So what is your game this weekend?
0: I have the Raiders and the Chiefs. 3-0, first time ever meeting undefeated.
1: How real are the Raiders?
0: This is where we find out. I think that the takeaways on defense have been massive. I mean, 9-3 games is tough to sustain, but it reminds me a lot of the Bears last year. And for the longest time, you're like, can they keep this going? Can they keep? And they did for a very long time, but it did cover up some things. I think the defense is strong. I do think the takeaways are huge. I think that Kirk Cousins is playing phenomenally well in Clint's offense. 3 touchdowns, 3 straight games. You do have to, and I know people don't like this, but it's just the facts of the situation. The opponents they've played are 1-8. And they now go on a stretch where they have the hardest schedule in football from weeks 4 to 11. So right now is where we find out what this is about. Divisional opponent, the Chiefs, in your building. Haven't beat them too many times over the years, but there have been some phenomenal games. So can't wait to see what this looks like on Sunday. I am a personal big Clint Kubiak fan. I mean, his dad was one of my favorite coaches I've ever had. And I love the way he runs that offense. I think Kirk fits it perfectly. So we'll see. But the Chiefs also, that offense and what they're doing now with Kenneth and the play action game and the rollout game and what he's opened up by having a dominant running game, they're very difficult to stop.
1: The Rams going to be okay?
0: Yeah. Yeah. I mean, with the talent that they have, with Sean McVay figuring it out, when Miles comes back and is able to do it, they're going to be just fine.
1: I'm not sure about the Steelers, and I'm not sure about the Browns, so it's a perfect matchup tonight. But Pittsburgh's favored by 2.5. Let's start with Cleveland. I looked at their schedule. They got the Jets and the Titans and the Ravens. If they win tonight, they could conceivably go on a run to be 5-2 and maybe solve their quarterback situation.
0: And I could be wrong on this, but I believe like there's some weird thing about in Cleveland on Thursday nights, you know, the Browns are very successful against the Steelers. There is just something about that. So it will be. I mean, it's Monken's done a good job of kind of putting the us against the world. I mean, I guess the world has kind of also just handed that to them on a platter to say this, you know, the Browns is the Browns, all of that conversation. And they've done a good job of it. He's kind of running a little bit of that Ravens offense, and they have Fannin. They have Judkins in the backfield. They do a good job. Tonight will be a good test. I mean, the Steelers, you kind of look at them and you see obviously trade away Joey Porter Jr. and you go for picks in the future. So however that wasn't going to get resolved. One of the better players on your team is now no longer on your team, and you didn't replace him with a like for like player. So what does that exactly say about your, you know, what the plan is right now?
1: What do you think the plan is?
0: I mean, you have Aaron Rodgers, who's very clearly said he's in the final season of his career. And so you would imagine you're trying to go out there and win football games and try and win a Super Bowl. And you bring in Mike McCarthy because you don't like going 9-8 or whatever it is every single year. And so, I think the situation probably played itself into this where they weren't going to come to a resolution. So you have to get what you can get and find a way. But it's middle land. It's kind of middle land still to this day where it's like, is this an all in operation to go win right now? Or are you trying to do like this mini rebuild? I'm not 100% sure.
1: Yeah, it feels like this is a rebuild. Do you think your brother, any chance gets traded?
0: I would highly doubt that.
1: Yeah.
0: I have no idea, but I mean, that's kind of the thing of this thing. You have Aaron Rodgers, who's in the last year. You have Cam Hayward, who's obviously up there in Hall of Famer. You have TJ. You have Jalen Ramsey. Like, you have these guys, and you just, are you making a run or are you not making a run? I don't know.
1: The Cowboys getting Joey Porter Jr., who's great, but what did you see from the Cowboys when you saw them against the Ravens?
0: Yeah, I mean, they have a massive amount of injuries on the back end. So they need help there. They still have trouble stopping the run game. They actually at times did a really good job against Derrick Henry, but also at times, especially with Lamar adding his legs into the mix, Justice Hill, they struggle there. The back end is just decimated, and it's more the safety position than the corner position, but now the corner position in that last game in Brazil did start to go down. So I know right now the conversation is a lot about the Christian Parker defense, and does Joey Porter Jr. fit into that, because he's a man corner, and he's going to be a guy you want manned up. They still run man coverage about the league average, so it's not like he's going to be doing something unbelievable, but it will be interesting to watch if they decide to use him more in a single up situation and have everybody else play off of that.
1: I know you got to react in the moment. You know, the rest of us have to, like, we can react in the moment, but we're at home. You're on the air and you're watching the Cowboys goal line stand. You're going down the other end. Dak has Pickens wide open. I'm looking at clock management. All of a sudden, you know, it's a field goal. Now all of a sudden you put it in the end zone instead of like, how do you compartmentalize that to go, let me give you analysis here instead of just watching it like, you know, normal fan would?
0: Well, it's one of those things where you're seeing it happen and there's part of you that's thinking like, all right, they were just completely content to settle for a tie here and take this thing to overtime as opposed to going for the jugular and trying to win right now. Because it's similar to what they did at the end of the first half. And that was really the first thing that came into my mind was at the end of the first half, they started to just let the clock go down and they really almost settled for a field goal at the end of the first half. And so I thought that was weird at the time. And then you sync that up with the end of the game where they just seem to kind of settle. But then they also rush to get the timeout when there's zero reason to rush to get the timeout, and then kick the touchback, which also saves the time. They've said it. I mean, it's kind of piling on now after the fact, but they have said, you know, we managed that one wrong. And I'm with everybody, with Dak, with Shoddy, with everybody who said, like, we overcoached that. And he threw the ball away before he even saw that George was open. I mean, that ball was being let go. It felt like they were content to settle. And in this league, when you're trying to win a Super Bowl, and I would imagine when Jerry Jones is your owner, I don't think he wants to settle. He wants to win.
1: I gotta spice up your background there behind you.
0: What do we got?
1: I don't know.
0: Yeah, I mean, I don't know, my son must have taken something from right here, because we've got an empty space.
1: Where are the Defensive Player of the Year trophies?
0: They're up here.
1: Oh, you gotta bring them down.
0: Nah, see, like, you just get the taste. You just get a touch of the bottoms, and then if somebody's like, oh, what are those? You're like, oh, no big deal. They're up here. You got the wife, you got my dad of the year, you know, right there.
1: Oh, congratulations. You got dad of the year.
0: Yeah. Oh, yeah. Right. Thanks, guys. Awesome. No big deal. Yeah. I don't know if you guys ever heard of Augusta National Golf Course. No big deal. Just played there. Shot a 103, so.
1: Doesn't matter what you shoot there. You can't have a bad, you can have a bad round, but not a bad day at Augusta.
0: No. Can I see a shot of Paulie quick? Cause the shirt he was wearing today, when I flipped this on and I saw Paulie's shirt, to me, it looked like he might have been going dancing at a nightclub after the show.
3: Thank you.
1: Paulie's on this kick of unbuttoning a button that you probably don't normally do it when you're married with a couple of kids, but Paul is going for a look here.
3: Yeah, I don't want to go school teacher buttoned up, I don't have a middle ground, and I have no chest hair whatsoever, JJ.
1: Mm.
0: Yeah, but I mean, you look like you could head directly out to Miami afterwards to a nice night. Yeah.
3: Thank you.
1: Little bottle service.
3: Yeah. Weirdly, I'm taking that as a compliment.
1: What, Todd?
2: I just have a quick question. Why would CBS?
1: Why didn't you ask the question when you saw JJ before?
0: You lost speaking privileges, Todd. I mean, I don't know what happened here.
2: Todd. It's relating to that.
1: No.
2: I wonder why CBS demoted him and Nance from the Bronco 90 game to the Chiefs Raiders game. Because that to me is a demotion.
1: Did you get demoted from Broncos Niners to Chiefs Raiders?
0: I mean, it's 3-0 versus 3-0, and it's a divisional matchup. It's Patrick Mahomes. It's the Raiders. It's an unbelievable matchup, Todd. So don't try and spin this just because you got yourself into a blender. Take the rest of us down.
2: I think Kevin Harlan and Trent Green should be doing the Raider Chief game, and you should be doing the Bronco Niner game with Nance.
0: I bet you do. Have you in a lot better position now.
1: Yes, Paul.
3: And last thing, JJ, I'll send you one of these shirts, medium, of course.
1: Yeah.
0: Thank you. I'm more of a Dan Flashes guy, so you can send me some, you know.
1: Do you purposely order shirts a little smaller?
0: Me?
1: Yeah.
0: I'm in this crazy in-between spot right now, Dan. So since I'm playing, I lost, you know, maybe 10 pounds.
1: What do you weigh?
0: Right now I weigh like 271, 272.
1: Okay.
0: I played most of my career around 290. My last couple of years were more around 280, 282, and now I'm 270. But I am directly between an XL and a 2X. And the problem is 2X is super wide in the body. And so it's like a lifeboat cover over me. And then XL gets a little snug and the arms start to get a little too tight. So every brand is different. I'm in a blender every time I'm trying to order something online.
1: Maybe we drop 10 pounds.
0: I've considered, like, I will over time, but it's this weird place to be in where you're like, I still kind of want to be, you know, muscular and bigger, but I also know that over time dropping weight is the right call. I don't know.
1: That's a lot.
0: Dropped some. I feel slim right now.
1: Yes, Paul.
3: You want to look like a football player, even if you don't play football.
0: Yeah, and I know over time that has to go. I think you got Joe Thomas on, speaking of a guy who looks good. Guy looks great. He's got his beef farm. He's phenomenal.
1: Yeah, but I can't imagine trying to keep up that weight. Like how much, calories that
0: you... But I like food. Like I like food. And so now I'm dropping. I eat so much less food than I used to. And it is literally difficult to train yourself to do that. I mean, there's plenty of people that know that. But like now I only eat 3 meals a day. And I used to eat 6. And so it's just like there's 3 30 to 45 minute sessions during the day where I used to be at the kitchen table and now I'm not. And it's almost instinct just to walk in there and grab something.
1: Is the training table always open to players?
0: Always as in like nighttime?
1: No. If you go in the morning or you're there in the afternoon and then late in the afternoon, there's always food for you.
0: There will be definitely breakfast and lunch times, and then they take those away. But there are always snacks, you know, peanut butter and jellies, drinks. Like, there's something you can eat at all times, yes.
1: Yes, Marvin.
4: Hey, JJ, do you want to keep the weight on so you could still be the intimidating dad at school?
2: Yeah.
4: Like, you know what? JJ Watt, that's their dad. He's still a monster.
0: Yes. When I go to soccer practice or we hit, you know, whenever we get into baseball here, which I don't know if I even want to go down that road with this. Anybody who thinks like they're going to say something, you want to know like, oh, that's the one team that you really can't argue with that squad. They've got somebody over there.
1: Okay. But if you do, you're with the baseball watching your son or daughter watch from the outfield.
0: Yeah.
1: That's what I did because I never wanted anybody to think I had any impact on the manager or my son or any of that. I stayed out in center field and watched the game.
0: I've talked to many former athletes about the coach your kid, not coach your kid conversation because I think it's a very good conversation. And I do think it's extremely important to have other voices in your kid's life, teaching them skills, discipline, and have them not listen to you. But I also, on the other hand, sometimes you sit there and you watch a practice and you're like, you're not instilling anything in them. You're not instilling discipline. Yeah. You're not teaching. Like, I got to get out there and take control of this. And that's a battle. I also don't think some of the other kids and parents are ready for it. So I'm in a.
1: You can't make them cry. Okay. If you're going to go out there and yell at them. All right.
0: Are you sure? Are you sure?
1: Well, you know, when they're 4 years old or 5, no, I would say don't make them cry. You know,
0: we're still 3, so I probably should leave that. Probably should.
1: Safe travels once again, JJ Watt. Not doing.
0: Where am I going? Where am I traveling to?
1: I think it's you're going to Las Vegas for the Raiders and the Chiefs. Todd,
2: he'll get demoted every once in a while. He's going to be doing Raiders Chiefs and not Broncos Niners, which is obviously the game of the week.
1: Thank you.
0: Always a blast, guys. Thank you.
1: That's JJ Watt. Todd. Let me take a break. I got to talk to you. All right. Back after this.

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1: I certainly can, Dan. Who you got tonight, Steelers or Browns? 57% are taking the Steelers.
0: Now, I know we love these stats, and I remember when I was at ESPN, we would get these stats. And I would say, and we had an unbelievable research department, but I would say, you can't go, the Browns are 10-2 at home on Thursday night football, 4-0 against Pittsburgh, without using the stats to say, what is Deshaun Watson and the Cleveland Browns on Thursday night football? Like, you got to put it in context because, yeah, great. 10 years ago, you won on a Thursday night game or you beat Pittsburgh. You've won 7 consecutive Thursday games. Okay, how many Thursday games has this group won? That's what I would want to know. Then it's a apples-to-apples stat. Yes, Dylan.
1: Yeah, I call those gambler stats where they're completely pointless, but you'll use them to justify whatever you're doing.
0: Yeah. Now, I always, when I bet, home dog Monday night, always, always. Bears the other night, where you go, how are the Bears with third string quarterback going to beat the Eagles? Home dog Monday night. And I think the percentages probably bear out that you win money, home dog, or at least it was for me, home dog on Monday night. Yeah, Dylan.
1: Yeah, if you just extrapolate it over time, obviously if you take a small sample size, it might not look great, but you have to look at through the years.
0: Yeah, or you could do home dog Thursday night because a shorter work week and you're at home. Therefore, I would take the points at home. But I don't gamble, but I do host a gambling show. Yes, Dylan.
1: Well, it always used to be if the Chargers are flying east, stay away from them. But now they can fly anywhere and you stay away from them.
0: Yes, Paulie.
2: I was wondering, Dylan, as a gambler, do you bet against trends? Like, if a team wins 5 in a row on Monday night, do you bet against that?
1: It sort of depends. I more try and go against the public sentiment for that game, hence the using the poll to determine it, because obviously, you know, they keep building casinos and sportsbooks keep printing money. It's not because the general public is winning.
0: Winning. This Patriots situation with Drake May, I've been saying it for a few weeks now. It's real. Mike Vrabel talks about Drake May. We'll have that for you coming up next hour. And Joe Thomas, Browns Hall of Famer, will stop by, get his thoughts on the new and improved Cleveland Browns with Pittsburgh coming to town. I'm going to be in the confessional. I'm sure that I'm going to be talking about the J.J. Watt, what game he's calling. Am I going to lose you for the final hour?
3: Well, it depends how many times I'm reminded that I made a mistake. That's kind of part of the problem, too.
0: So now it's on me.
3: No, I'm saying that I made a mistake. I try to make fun with it on the air, and I owned up to it, but I don't know how long it continues to be like the hot topic of the sports day that I made that mistake.
0: Did Paul give you advice during the commercial break?
3: Yes, he did.
0: Okay.
3: He said something along the lines of tread lightly, and I should wait to see what your mood is when you came out to see if it's something we can have fun with or this is deadly mistake.
0: No, Paulie said to eat this one.
3: I took responsibility for it.
0: Yeah, but it's okay.
3: It's not okay because we're going to bring it up. You're going to bring it up in the confessional. It's going to come up at least twice next hour.
0: I'm being asked about it. I didn't say, hey, let me go in there and talk about this with Todd. Okay?
3: I should have asked J.J. Watt during the break, and I had ample time to ask him.
0: That's the first thing you ask him. Just want to make sure I know what game you're doing.
3: That is very fair. I just assumed everything I was looking at was right.
0: Thank you, Todd. I'm in the confessional.
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9: Hey, it's James Duffy here with Peter Sawyer from McAlpine Lincoln in Aurora. 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
2: 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Big Day Ray in the seat as Paulie prepares for his show with Andrew McLovin-Perloff. 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Got a poll question for the final hour. We'll talk to the Cleveland Browns offensive lineman, Hall of Famer, Joe Thomas. He'll stop by as the Browns, 2.5-point underdogs to the Steelers. That's coming up Thursday night. And baseball postseason continues tonight. Phillies take on the Braves, game three of the wild card. That starts at 8 Eastern on NBC and Peacock. Todd is here. Dylan is here. Marvin and Big Day Ray, part of the Gambling Podcast, will tape the next episode right after the show with Shay and Irving, also Dylan. All right, Dill, clean up the poll questions and let's move on to our final hour poll question.
3: Who you got tonight, Steelers? Browns, 57% are taking the Steelers. And we can kind of roll that one into the final hour if we'd like.
2: Okay.
3: Will you be watching game three of Phillies Braves or Thursday night football since they start at basically the same time?
2: Yeah, I was wondering why baseball didn't go maybe a 5:30, 6 o'clock start. Try to get in there early and, you know, maybe you get a really good game, you capture the audience. But when you're going to go toe-to-toe with the NFL, it usually doesn't work out well. But I'm not in TV programming. I just watch TV programming. 877-3DP show operator. Tyler, he's sitting by. He'll take your phone calls and, we'll come up with a poll question. Final hour of the program. What are you going to have?
3: So we have that and then we have a couple other options.
2: Okay.
3: If you had to make the deal today,
2: all right,
3: would you sign Drake May to a big extension? Yes or no?
2: I don't know if his shoulder's still bothering him. I don't know when he got hurt with that shoulder. Ray, maybe you could find that out because I have been bringing this up ad nauseum of look at the five games, look at the postseason last year, not just the Super Bowl. Something was off there. I don't know if his shoulder is bothering him, but this is an issue. Now, you can say he doesn't have A.J. Brown. He had Stephon Diggs last year, but I don't think he had, you know, a typical number one wide receiver, and he still made it work. Yeah, Ray.
4: I'm seeing he hurt his shoulder in the AFC Championship game against the Broncos.
2: Okay, so then what does that mean for the, you know, previous games where he didn't play well? If, you know, you got the injury, and I think he's thrown one touchdown pass with six interceptions. And he's thinking and he's guiding and... Here's Mike Vrabel, his head coach, on the struggles of Drake May, and is there any issue? Tension between coach and quarterback.
5: Greg Hill said this morning that he had heard that there is an issue between you and Drake May. Are there any issues?
6: He heard from unnamed sources?
5: Yep, unnamed sources.
6: Okay. Let me just tell you why I'm here. I'm here because Drake was the quarterback. Believe it or not, I had choices to where I wanted to coach. I wanted to coach here because Drake was the quarterback. So I don't have really much other to add to that about, you know, a comment that from an unnamed source, but I'll just tell you what I've told numerous people if they want to ask me why I'm here.
2: Okay, Greg Hill hosts a radio show in Boston, and I think Coach goes on that. Maybe. I think Belichick did. I don't know if Mike Vrabel does, But he would have a chance to ask Coach. But he said no, that one of the reasons why he came to the Patriots was because of Drake May. And he did finish runner-up in the MVP. And he did get to a Super Bowl. That is a great payoff. If you're Mike Vrabel and you're not sure where you want to go, do you want to follow kind of in the shadow of Bill Belichick? And he wasn't afraid because maybe he had found his Tom Brady and Drake May. And maybe he still has. But there's something wrong with the situation. And that's what I think as we move forward. Would I give Drake May? No. Well, okay, if I have to decide today, I'm going to say yes. But, I mean, do I want to give $55 million? I have to know what's wrong, first of all. Like, let's decide, let's figure out what is wrong. Now is it fixable? How fixable is this? Is this surgery? Is this something mentally? Does he have the yips? Like, there's a lot of things that could go into this. I'd need to know that. Now, if you said, hey, that shoulder is bothering him, it can be repaired. Okay. But if he's saying, you know, it's not my shoulder. Okay. Then what is it? Yeah, Dylan.
3: Yeah, it just seems like the, if they were to sign him, it shifted from where last year it would have been like, this is our guy, we love him. And now signing him would be like, it would leave us in a position of uncertainty at the quarterback spot. It's less about like paying him for what he's doing for you and more about just locking up a guy.
2: Yeah. I mean, even at that position, I don't want to rush to lock you up. I applaud what the Texans did. I applaud what the Panthers did. I think Bryce Young has played his way so far into a contract extension. CJ Stroud is not. And having that extra year or 2 years might prove to be financially beneficial if they have to move on. Instead of, like the Cardinals, Kyler Murray didn't have any leverage. You're not going anywhere. You're under contract. Oh, you got to sign him up. And I go, no, you don't. Even Baker Mayfield, did he earn it? Yes. But do you want, it feels like they've got a coach that might be on the hot seat. Okay, that next coach that comes in, is he going to be comfortable with Baker Mayfield making $55 million? It's tricky. It's 3 years now. And now he's hurt. They're off to a bad start. And that's a winnable division. And you might have changes in the offseason already. Yes, Ray.
4: The Bucs are kind of in a tough spot. They've let Dave Canales go, done well in Carolina, and then Liam Cohen is doing great in Jacksonville, and they kept him for Todd Bowles.
2: Yeah, I know. Yeah. I think it's a really tenuous situation there right now. And look, the coach always pays the price here, not the quarterback. And usually not the GM. Yes, Marvin.
7: And I think it's going to be a tough spot for the Patriots between the Drake May's agent and the Patriots because of the Super Bowl appearance and the MVP candidacy. They're going to say, look what he did for you guys. And so you have to pay him this much. Maybe you can't give him the Baker Mayfield type of deal.
2: Yeah, but I don't have to give him anything right now.
7: Oh, I just mean just going forward when they have contract talks.
2: Yeah, but I'm going to wait after this year and I might have to wait after the next year. Yes, Ray.
4: When do you officially push the panic button? Their next three games, Bills, Raiders, Jets, Bears, and then Dolphins. So next five games.
2: Well, they could win three of those games. Then all of a sudden, okay. But they can win them. I want to know if he played well. That's the biggest issue here. And he just doesn't look comfortable. But it's not all on him, but the focus is on him because he was the Super Bowl, you know, he's in the Super Bowl and he was an MVP runner-up. And if I'm going to include him with Joe Burrow and Patrick Mahomes and Josh Allen and Lamar Jackson, then I have to hold him to that standard. And right now, he is nowhere near those other quarterbacks. Yes, Ray.
4: That draft class has done roller coasters. Yeah. It was Jaden Daniels, then it was Drake May, Caleb Williams, up and down, up and down.
2: All right, some phone calls here. Let's see. Brett in L.A. Hi, Brett. What do you have for me?
8: Hey, Dan. Good morning.
2: Good morning.
8: 206 foot.
2: Okay.
8: Hey, I got some breaking news for you and a quick round-the-room poll question. My direct line to the executive room is telling me J.J. Watt may be on deck tonight for Philly's Braves, so be on the lookout for that. Chin up, Todd. You'll get through it. I haven't seen you this tore up since you got stuck in that costume, but quick round-the-room poll question. Would you rather faint from getting blood drawn or have a very public panic attack when you get in a tight spot? Thanks, Dan.
2: All right. Thank you, Brad. Todd had a bad part of the last hour, but, you know, it's a new hour. We regroup, we move forward there, and I think Brett was having fun saying J.J. Watt was going to be on the call for Phillies and the Braves tonight, Todd.
9: I picked up on that a little bit.
2: Okay, yeah. He was just having a little bit of fun. That's all. What else did he ask in there?
7: Would you rather have a public panic attack
2: or
7: almost faint?
2: Yeah. Yeah, I nearly fainted this morning. They took blood and, I was gone. I was going to flatline there in my kitchen. It's 7:30 in the morning. Got the wife there and she's going, "Are you okay?" I go, "No. Wait, are you going to faint?" "Yes." "All right, let me get you some juice and a cookie and some ice." And, Estelle was the person who was drawing the blood after she poked one vein and it didn't work. You know, when somebody says, "Ann, there's no blood flowing there." Well, I've heard that before, but I'm like, "Wait a minute. Come on, Estelle. You should be able to fill up those vials." And then she goes, "Well, give me your other arm." And then, you know, jabbed me with that. Maybe that's what it was. It was the second one. Yes, yes, Dylan.
3: Does that just mean she missed entirely on the first one? I imagine if you stick a vein, blood is flowing.
2: I have really good veins.
3: So she couldn't miss?
2: No. When I walk in to give blood, and, you know, these women who are going to draw your blood, they're like, "Oh, yeah." Because they know I just made life easier for them. I would have thought when Estelle goes, oh yeah, you got a good vein there. I said, "Yeah, go get it. Untap that one. Turn the faucet on, Estelle." And then she goes, "There's no blood." I go, "Okay. Yes, yes, Marvin."
7: Did you ever think about not coming into work today?
2: No. I didn't know if I'd be able to get here. My wife was going to drive me. And, like dropped me off like a little schoolboy. But I had to rally because I have to set the example for the younger people who work here. Like we have a guy who's Jack is 21 years of age. He needs a mentor, you know, Billy Tips back there. I think he's like 14, you know,
7: and a half.
2: Yeah. I mean, Anthony's 22. This is where they're going to be telling their grandkids. You know, I was there that day. No. Was it like the Jordan flu game? Yeah, only worse. Really? Man. Hashtag warrior. Yes, Marvin.
7: Who do you want to direct this 30 for 30?
2: I think Antoine Fuqua. Didn't he do Training Day?
7: He did.
2: Okay. Thank you. You didn't think you were going to get that, did you, Marvin?
7: No way.
2: Antoine Fuqua. Yes, Ray.
4: I think Wright Thompson's working on a featured story right now about this.
3: Danny Land.
2: Yeah. You know, if Wright Thompson said, "You know, I'd like to do a feature, a deep dive on you," I'd go, "Nope. Nope." There's things that I don't want to learn about myself that Wright Thompson will find out about myself. I went back and read his profile of Joe Montana. And when you think about it, Joe Cool, beautiful wife, family, money, but Wright Thompson focused on Joe Montana was no longer the greatest quarterback alive. And you lose that designation. I didn't even think of that. Because now it's Tom Brady. And now Patrick Mahomes is in the conversation. It's like, oh yeah. Like Joe Montana's an oh yeah. And it was never that way. It was, and Joe even said, "Hey, I don't know what it's like to lose a Super Bowl. I went 4-0. But Wright Thompson zeroed in on that. And that's, I mean, there's very few people in the world who are able to do that, like Wright Thompson. It's, what is it that makes you you? Or who are you now? And just to, he did a profile on Pat Riley. And it was, whoa. So if Wright Thompson ever was short on subjects and he goes, eh, I'm thinking about doing a, nope, no profile here. So tell me about the day you almost fainted giving blood. Well, Wright, it was a sunny Thursday morning. We just started the month of October. And I almost went down for the count. Yes, Marvin.
7: Our trailer for the Last Dance documentary that we're working on is going to be so good. When everyone gets their mics, they start sitting down with little violin strings, and Keith Olbermann comes up out of nowhere, and Chris Berman and us.
2: Hey. And I got my tequila there, and I got my cigar there.
7: You're looking out on the beach?
2: And somehow I'm asked about Isaiah Thomas and being frozen out from the Dream Team. I'll answer, yes. Yes, Dylan.
3: Yeah, I mean, when you came in this morning, you looked like you just had the gym. You had your white shirt on, which you'd sweat through, and your hair was like all over the place.
2: Yes. I was a mess when I came in today. There was no doubt about it. And I was driving very slowly, carefully. And I needed a little bit of assistance there. Yes, Dylan.
3: Well, if you'd like to know, I have an update on our first hour poll question.
2: Which, am I soft or hard?
3: Are you soft or hard, Dan? And you're probably the best one to answer that. But people say 52% are now leaning soft.
2: I agree. It's just one of those where, you know, when sometimes you get an injury, somebody sees you and you go, oh, basketball injury. And you go, no, I tripped over my granddaughter's toy. And you kind of want to, if you, man, you look bad. You should see the other guy. Man, there's nothing manly about what happened. Yeah, Ray.
4: Why did you decide to do it in the morning?
2: Because I have to get that done. And then I'm here most of the day. And I'm going to go for another stem cell procedure. They had to have new blood work. I had to get it done. And I'm planning on doing that in November. And therefore, I had to do that. But I'm okay. Yes, Dylan.
3: Is that because you can't eat beforehand? Was that?
2: No, I could.
3: That was my first thought. Was that it's like, oh, it must be food related why you did it in the morning.
2: How about we take a break here? Joe Thomas, Hall of Famer, tough guy. I don't think he missed a snap, did he, in his NFL career? I think he played like 10,000 consecutive snaps. Probably never gave blood in the morning. We'll talk to Joe Thomas, Browns Hall of Famer, next.

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what this means, but I'm going to bring it to your attention. As of September 30th, 2026, 15 ACL ruptures, the average age of the players in the NFL, 25, 60% offensive players, 80% happened on grass surfaces. Also, 7 Achilles tendon ruptures, the average age, 26, 86% are defensive players. 71% on the defensive line, 71% on grass surfaces. Once again, I don't know what it means, but it feels like there's more Achilles

0: injuries now than there used to be. There's always going to be ACL or MCL, always. But with the Achilles, but also the technology of getting you back, it's weird. Feels like there's more, but they're returning quicker, usually 8 months, 8 months or less. Yes, Ray?
1: Do you think the lack of preseason reps plays into any of this at all?
0: Yes. Yes. Because you can scrimmage, but when you play in a game, it's different, completely different. 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And then we're finding out that it's the first four games we kind of look at as that's the new preseason in the NFL. Let me bring in the Hall of Famer, Joe Thomas. 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Check out everything that Joe Thomas, the owner of the farm, has to offer, including the Wagyu beef business. Did you ever miss a snap in the NFL in your career?
2: Never missed a single one, Dan. 10.5 years.
0: How close did you come to missing a snap or a game?
2: The closest I ever came was, I think, 2012. It was the last game of the season, week 17 in Pittsburgh, and I actually got a grade 2 LCL tear. I was able to kind of play through it the rest of the game, kind of hobble through it. Doctor said, hey, we'll check it out, MRI tomorrow, but I don't think anything's wrong. I think you're okay. Found out it was an LCL, but thankfully it was the last game of the season, or I would have missed like 4 or 5 weeks.
0: Yeah, well, I nearly fainted today giving blood, so I don't know if that's similar to the feeling you had. Yeah, I was going down on the kitchen table today. Just want to let
2: Thoughts
0: you know.
2: And prayers.
0: Yeah, I mean, I know the feeling. I know what it's like to be in the trenches. I can relate, Joe.
2: Yes, completely. A very relatable guy there, Dan. You know, the card's in the mail. Hopefully we don't have to start a GoFundMe here.
0: Thank you. Your Cleveland Browns are 2-1. And I look at the schedule, and you got Jets, Ravens, Titans. You could conceivably be 5-2. You win tonight. How are you looking at the Browns as far as, I don't want to say a contender, but let's look at them as competitive. How about that? Competitive, not a contender.
2: I'm just happy we get to use the competitive word because that's fun. And that's as far as I'm looking into the season so far. I think going into the season as Browns fans, we had hope that they could be competitive. They could be better, that Todd Monken could come in and kind of install culture and make them fun to watch. And I think that's what he's done. And I think we're just trying to enjoy the moment right now. If you win tonight, you're in first place by yourself in the AFC North. Let's just enjoy that without looking too far down the line and spoiling it potentially.
0: What is the key to beating Pittsburgh, considering they didn't have Joey Porter and beat the Bengals, and then now they trade him, but they do come in as favorites tonight in Cleveland?
2: Yeah, I think it's all about how do you get to Aaron Rodgers. You know, he's got the quickest release in the NFL. He's going to pick you apart if you let him sit back there and you give him a clean pocket, and that's where it really comes down to Mason Graham. This is his second year. He was their top five choice last year. Didn't have a lot of production, but he's already got 4 sacks
0: in the first three weeks
2: of the season.
0: Yeah, he's a problem.
2: Yeah, and you got to be able to get pressure up the middle on these quarterbacks that want to throw the ball quickly. And so for him tonight, you got to be able to collapse the pocket, get in Aaron Rodgers' face, and make him move off of the spot that he wants to throw from so he has to readjust his feet and throw off of an unusual platform.
0: I like the Browns' nucleus and game plan moving forward. I'm not sold on Deshaun, but if he plays, you know, competitive football, doesn't make mistakes, okay, I'm fine with that. Then you make your decision at the end of the year. Pittsburgh is the one that is really curious to me, Joe. You just got rid of Joey Porter Jr., who's one of the best corners in the game. You're an old team. Yeah, you know, it feels like they're not sure if they're rebuilding, maybe reloading, but moving forward with this team, I like the Browns moving forward more than I do Pittsburgh.
2: Well, doesn't it feel like the Pittsburgh Steelers have had an old team forever? I mean, like when I got into the league, they were an old team, and it just seems like they've done a great job of building culture, building structure. They reload. They've done a good job developing players. And I think one of the reasons they haven't won maybe more Super Bowls is because they really never had to reload and completely tear things down and start over with high draft choices and a lot of salary cap space. But it's kept them competitive. But I think to your point, like if you look over the next 5 years, who's got the better outlook? I would say it's probably the Browns because of their draft capital, because of the resources that they've saved with salary cap space. And it's not really clear if the Pittsburgh Steelers are going to be able to just quickly reload and find a new quarterback next season and to be able to kind of continue to build, or if they are going to have to go through one of those big, deep rebuilding phases where they're bad for a several-year stretch.
0: We're talking to Hall of Famer Joe Thomas. Make sure you go to HallOfFameFarms.com. Check out everything that he has on his farm, including the Wagyu beef business there. We look at quarterbacks, we kind of give them 2 years, but I'm curious with other positions, how long do we give an offensive lineman? And I know the pay is not the same, but how long until you know somebody can or can't play that position? Let's look at the other ones and any other position you look at and you go, you might be on have a 2 year window to prove yourself like quarterbacks.
2: I think quarterback's the hardest one because it's so much mental. It's about those quick decisions that you have to make in a split second, 2 seconds back there in the pocket. You got to consistently make the right decision. So all the quarterbacks in the league have great arms. They can throw accurately, but can you do that consistently? Whereas an offensive lineman, I think when you look at them, you say, okay, do they have the flexibility, the mobility, the power, the strength to be able to hit the positions biomechanically that they need to be able to move guys off the line of scrimmage, to be able to pass set effectively and consistently? But then the question is, can you do like those movements over and over again? And so you watch a guy and can they win against all the different pass rush moves that they're going to get? If it's a yes, then it's okay. Can they steadily make progress where they're making fewer and fewer mistakes? So I think it's easier to project alignment because it's physical traits and then removing the mistakes. Whereas with a quarterback, it's those mental mistakes, and two or three a game gets you on the bench, and more than that gets you out of the league. So I think it's a lot more difficult to project, but I think the timeline is probably the same. 2 or 3 years really gives you enough of a body of work to be able to actually legitimately say, hey, you can be a good player in this league, or you're not going to be in this league much longer, and we got to find somebody else.
0: If you're looking at a tackle, maybe even a guard as well, more important, footwork or your hands?
2: Footwork is everything. I mean, you can get your hands beat, but if your feet aren't beat, you can always stay in front of the guy and you can refit your hands. But, you know, the footwork is everything. Balance, being able to have that power, that leverage, get into those positions, move quickly, move in balance to react to the second and third moves. That's everything as an offensive lineman.
0: Yeah, I'm always fascinated, and we've talked about this before. Are we developing really good offensive linemen? It feels like edge rushers, we are going out of our way, and now coming back maybe to nose tackles as well. But the college game offensively, as opposed to defensively, on developing players, are we further along defensively for developing you for the NFL or offensively?
2: Well, I think defense is way ahead, and I think it's going to continue to be that way just because of how you learn the position. When you think about what makes a great offensive lineman, for the most part, it's who pass blocks really well, right? And so to be a good pass blocker, you have to get millions of situations where you're reacting to what the defense is doing, which means you need millions of reps in practice, in games, where you're going against a live pass rusher that's coming at you. And then you have to react and to be able to adjust your hand placement, your footwork. And on defense, it's a lot easier to get those reps against a dummy, maybe against your teammate who's giving you his hands. He's showing you exactly what an offensive lineman can do. You can get those full speed reps because you're dictating what happens in that play. Whereas in offense, you have to have somebody to do it to you. And because we're just not practicing in pads quite as much, we don't get as much training camp as we used to.
0: But do you
2: we're
0: think
2: just not
0: that,
2: getting the reps that it takes to develop an offensive lineman.
0: But are we using the first four games? Are all teams using those first four games as the new preseason?
2: Yeah, but that just means then they're getting less reps throughout the course of a season because you get less training camp time, and then you're using those first four games of the season basically as almost like your preseason where guys are getting into shape, they're getting those extra reps. And I mean, I agree with the strategy because the point is not to develop guys. The point is to win a Super Bowl and try to be great in December and January. But I think the things that get hurt because of that strategy is because then you don't get those reps in training camp that you used to be able to develop guys. guys at position, like an offensive line.
0: You started out 2-1 in 2011.
2: You were a great year.
0: You were 1-2 four times in your career. You were 0-3 six times in your career.
2: Dan, why did you have to set it up like that?
0: I'm sorry. I'm sorry. How tough is it when you know you're going to lose? It's the question is how you're going to lose.
2: Well, that's awful because you're like, what am I doing all this work for? If I'm going to go out and I just get to find out how I'm going to lose on Sunday.
0: Yeah, but you know you could take care of your business and you did, but you were going to lose. Odds are you were going to lose. Not that you went in with a negative mindset, but after a while, like the losing permeates a locker room and I can't help but take it home, I'm going to guess. So how do you go about doing that?
2: Yeah. I mean, you do take it home and you know, that's why throughout my career, I had a moment in year 10 where I really was struggling mentally, had to go see our team psychologist to kind of talk to somebody because that feeling of, hey, I'm putting in this work. I'm getting my body ready to win. I'm convincing myself we're going to go out and win. And then you don't do it. That happened so many times. Like it's hard to keep fooling yourself, but I think how you do it and how you get the most out of yourself is just focusing on the little details and focusing on me trying to be perfect. Like that's my grade sheet. I'm not looking at the scoreboard. I'm not looking at our records. I'm just literally looking at me versus my grade sheet, almost like you would in a track and field meet, right? I was a track guy in high school, a couple years at Wisconsin, shot and disc. And yes, I wanted our team to score the most points and win the meet and win Big Ten, but win nationals. But like in the end, what can I do to help my team win? And that's be the best version of myself. It's me versus that tape measure and shot and disc in football as a left tackle. It's me versus my grade sheet. I need to go out and be perfect to be able to set the table so those other guys, those skill guys have a chance to go score touchdowns and be great, and then they can be the ones that hopefully help your team win, and then you can celebrate with them. But if not, hey, I can't get too emotional high or low when you win or lose. I need to be so laser focused on doing my job and figuring out how do I be perfect and just focus on myself alone.
0: But you went to see a therapist.
2: I did.
0: Did it help?
2: It did. Honestly, just talking to somebody, talking through it, you know, not feeling like I was alone out there, not feeling like, you know, I didn't have anybody to kind of share my gripes with other than my wife, who heard plenty of them. and I give her a lot of credit for dealing with that for 11 years in Cleveland. But just honestly, just the act of talking with somebody was huge for me and being able to kind of share my feelings of not having control over the outcome. That was really, really big. And just a few sessions helped me get that mental reset that I needed to be able to go back out there and find a way each and every week to be the best version of myself.
0: Well, you're a winner in my book, Joe.
2: Hey, well, thanks, Dan. I appreciate that. The only one that matters.
0: Yes. Thanks for joining us. Enjoy the game tonight, and we appreciate it.
2: Awesome. I'll be having my Hall of Fame beef stick with the family, watching the game, hoping we can cheer the Browns on to 3-1 and first place in the AFC North. Thanks for having me on, Dan.
0: HallOfFameFarms.com. He's Hall of Famer Joe Thomas. Take a break. Last call for phone calls. What we learn, what's in store tomorrow, right after this.

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0: I want to thank the audience for carrying me, lifting me for the last 2.5 hours. I got the gambling podcast to do, but we're thinking about maybe auctioning off the hoodie that I'm wearing, similar to the Michael Jordan flu game jersey. I'm going to talk to Darren Revelle, who knows the business of sports auctions. And, you know, this will be a moment that a lot of the younger people working here will be telling their grandkids that, yes, they were there. Yes, Dylan?
1: Do you think it'll go for more than your house, like Michael Jordan?
0: I don't know. I mean, it's really in the eye of the beholder. Yeah. Somebody who loves the show and loves seeing somebody persevere without having a Scottie Pippen there to lean on.
1: Well, I mean, I was going to just say I could be Scottie Pippen.
0: You can't. No.
1: Oh, God.
0: No, you're not.
1: All right. Rodman?
0: But, no, I think you're like a Luke Longley.
1: Okay.
0: Maybe a Judd Bushler. Yes, Marvin.
2: I want to be Randy Brown.
0: Okay.
2: There for the celebration.
0: Yeah, you can be Randy Brown. Yes, Ray.
3: You can look like Jerry Krause.
0: Ray? Wow, that's a shot, Ray.
1: Is that at me?
4: Yes.
1: I'm not even going to go anywhere.
0: Yes. He, I think, just said that you could resemble Jerry Krause.
1: Have you seen Monsters, Inc.?
0: The late Jerry Krause.
1: Have you ever seen Monsters, Inc., Dan?
0: Yeah.
1: You know Randall from Monsters, Inc.?
0: Yeah.
1: All right, Ray.
0: Wow. Now, Ray's got a Jared Goff look about him.
1: That's too kind.
0: Like, if I close my good eye, like, he kind of looks like Jared Goff a little bit. You got a few doppelgangers. Marvin, you're Michael Penix.
1: Michael Penix.
2: That was so wild. They were like, he's black.
0: Yeah, you look just like him because he's black. Let's see. Zach in Knoxville. Hi, Zach. What do you have for me today?
5: Hey, AP, thanks for taking my call. I don't want to go too conspiracy theory on you, but there is a band with a certain lyric that says, wake me up when September ends. So I'm wondering if maybe Estelle is a sleeper agent, a Green Day sleeper agent, trying to put you to sleep in October.
0: Mm. Yeah. I still hear from the Green Day fans occasionally. I don't have any problem with the band. I just didn't think they were Hall of Fame worthy. I don't know. Felt like they should have worked a little harder, maybe waited a little longer. That's all. I'm probably not making things any better here. But and look, Billy Joe is very talented. I get it. Yes, yes, Dylan.
1: For starters, the Rock and Roll Hall of Fame is probably the easiest Hall of Fame to get into, it seems. It's a pretty wide net. Also, if you think Foreigner belongs in there, Green Day absolutely does.
0: Yeah, but Foreigner was before Green Day.
1: Yeah, so?
0: Okay, let them get in.
1: But I'm saying, like, if you think Foreigner has the qualifications to be in the Rock and Roll Hall of Fame, then Green Day absolutely does.
0: No, Green Day can be in the Hall of Fame.
1: So what's the argument?
0: They got in, it felt like, sooner than I thought.
1: Oh, prematurely.
0: That's all. That's it.
1: They've been around for a while.
0: They've been around longer than I realized. But what did I do? Like all great journalists, I went to the Rock and Roll Hall of Fame to see the Green Day exhibit.
1: Boots on the ground.
0: That was it. I saw the exhibit, and then I left. Just wanted to get a better feel of Green Day. Wake me when September ends. David in Ohio. Hi, David. What's on your mind?
6: Hey, what's going on, Dan? I got a Mike Tomlin stat of the day for you real quick. Before 2014, Mike Tomlin went 5-3 in the playoffs, a 62% win rate. Then he apparently put down the football and opened up Minecraft. Since starting his Minecraft city in 2014, Tomlin is just 3-9 in the playoffs, a 25% win rate. So he won 5 playoff games in his first 7 seasons and only 3 in the next 12. Steelers fans should be very mad. Maybe somebody needs to go into that Minecraft city and find the missing playoff wins. Thank you.
0: All right, David. David on hold for the entire show for that. Thank you, David. Episode 1 ran about 20 minutes, focused on rooftops, penthouses, and urban living. I don't know Minecraft. I'm aware of Minecraft, but a 12-year project for building this city. Yes, Ray?
3: It's very tedious, but he showed off his new hotel, which featured an aquarium in every single room, and he was very proud of himself.
0: Keith in Tampa. Hi, Keith. What do you have for me today?
7: Hey, Dan. Regarding your Drake May take, now I think you hit the nail on the head in the case of the Yips. But I couldn't help but to think, and I want to call it the Ricky Bobby syndrome with Drake May. There's a part in Talladega Nights, and I could only imagine Coach Vrabel and Josh McDaniels sitting across from Drake May, telling him he's not hurt, simultaneously while Drake May is grabbing a knife, getting ready to stick it in his leg, and he's like, don't you stick that knife in your leg. And then he kind of had the yips, so I was scared to go fast before he could finally win.
0: Brody in Nebraska. Hi, Brody.
8: How are we doing, Dan? Great. Thanks for the call.
0: Yeah, Brody.
8: For taking my call.
0: Yeah.
8: So, you know, I got a 12-year-old son at home that's obsessed with sports and football and baseball, and we got discussing the postseason baseball, great time of the year, but as of last night, you know, we had three teams in the bottom five, along with three or four teams up there at the top of the payroll. All the NIL money going through college, all, you know, just all of the talk about the cost and paying all these people all this amount of money. I got a 12-year-old son now starting quarterback of his little tackle football team, you know, wanting to know, Dad, how do I go on to have somebody pick me up for the next high school and be the best quarterback at this high school? And when is enough enough with this? It's getting out of control.
0: Well, it's up to you. Like, I'm going to start with you of setting guidelines, demands. You know, talk about the concerns that you have. Are you going to be on a travel team? Are you going to have a personal trainer? I mean, this goes deep. It goes as deep as you allow it to go. Now, granted, my dad didn't have the money to spend that if I wanted that growing up, but it wasn't available for us. You just played. But we enjoyed playing. I didn't feel like I was playing for any other reason other than I enjoyed it. And it feels like there's always a carrot in front of these kids. Gotta go get it. Gotta go get it. Gotta go get it. If you don't do it, that guy's gonna do it. It's let them enjoy as much as they can for as long as they can. Because the serious stuff is gonna start, you know, when they get into high school and then they go to college. Let them enjoy now. It's supposed to be fun. It's a game. You can play hard, but make sure they enjoy this. Ask them, are you enjoying this? Because you might be surprised. Not everybody's going to answer the way you think they're going to. They might be playing because of you. Make sure they're playing because they want to play. Because we play to win the game, of course. Yes, Martin?
2: No, point. I just saw what you did there. That was good.
0: Thank you. On this date, 1932, Babe Ruth called his shot, pointed to center field before homering Yankees over the Cubs, game three of the World Series. Didn't that World Series end with Babe getting thrown out at second base, trying to steal? Todd, what'd you learn today?
9: Joe Thomas doesn't want to look too far ahead with his Browns, just enjoying that they're competitive heading into tonight's game.
0: What was the Todd word count for the final hour of the program, Ray?
3: Before that, it was at exactly five.
0: Five words. Dylan, what'd you learn?
1: J.J. Watt and Jim Nance were demoted from the Broncos-Niners game to the Chiefs-Raiders.
0: Too soon, Dylan. 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
0: 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Pro Football Hall of Famer Larry Fitzgerald. NBC Sports Boston Patriots insider Tom Curran. Three-time Super Bowl champion, Mark Schlereth. And now, it's Rich Eisen.
3: Everybody, welcome to this Thursday edition of the Rich Eisen Show, live on Disney Plus, the ESPN app, ESPN Radio, Sirius XM Channel 80. The wild card series are all in the books with the exception of the Phillies and the Braves. We have one game three later on today. That's going up against the Thursday night football contest in Cleveland, Ohio, where the equally 2-1 Steelers and Browns have at it. We'll preview all of that. Our first guest, Larry Fitzgerald, is going to be joining us in about 20 minutes' time. Mark Schlereth in hour number three. He will be giving us his two cents on everything going down in the National Football League. And just because it's now officially Patriots season, Tommy C., Tom Curran, will join us for the latest on that.
5: All right.
3: As they get set to head to Western New York to take on the Bills, whose former coach Sean McDermott returns to the program tomorrow to help get us through to the weekend for week number four, that again in the NFL that begins tonight. 844-204-RICH, number to dial to have a conversation with us on our WeatherTech fan line. And it's a higher register Thursday, where once again we've got to go higher register to believe anything that we say. And just as an example, it's like, I think I looked pretty good in that Iowa helmet yesterday. By the way, George Kittle has furnished me with a return address.
5: Oh, excellent. You got to send that back.
3: Excellent. Well, I was planning on sending it back. These guys were trying to get sticky fingers.
6: Well, we'll have to hold it for a while to show up.
3: He would like it back.
5: Yeah. Okay.
3: He would like it back.
5: All right, fine.
3: Good to see you, Chris Brockman. How are you?
7: Good to see you. I've been better, but I'm trudging forward.
3: I understand all of that. It doesn't feel good when your diehard rivals knock you out for the second consecutive
7: year. It was to be expected, but, you know, still going out like that never feels
3: good. Mike Del Tufo, good to see you over there.
8: My East Coast team advanced.
3: Please keep that dumbass Yankee Dodger hat on, please.
7: You're the worst.
3: For later on. He is. I can confirm that. what's up, TJ Jefferson? How are you, sir?
9: Chilling, man. How you guys doing?
3: I'm doing great, thank you.
9: How you
3: doing? Doing great. And I kind of think your team's doing great. Today, TJ Jefferson. Listen, we didn't hit this soundbite last week. Kind of got lost in a lot of the shuffle. But I guess an old man with money is a powerful combination.
9: At least
3: this is what Jerry Jones had to say on this subject matter after the Cowboys came up with their first win of the season.
30: Nothing more dangerous than an old man with money.
3: That's the quote of the day.
9: I mean, I think we were aware of that already, right?
3: Well, everyone was wondering what kind of that meant after Dallas took care of Washington. And the inside is he's not done. He has said that he and Stephen Jones had said that they were willing to spend draft capital to improve this team this year. And thus, one would think the draft capital that would be spending would bring in somebody significant enough that it's a price tag on top of it that would require digging deeper into that wild cat and pocket of his.
31: Bust the budget.
3: The Metroplex. And so this week on his weekly radio hit on 105.3 The Fan,
9: the factory,
3: Jerry was asked specifically about a Pittsburgh Steeler whose
8: had one of those back injuries that keep cropping up that a lot of people are wondering if it really was a back or it's just like he and the Steelers could not see eye to eye contractually and Joey Porter Jr. was not showing until there was a dotted line that he felt comfortable putting his JPJ on.
6: Look, Rich, we've all had bad backs. We get it.
8: Ooh, my arm.
10: Ooh, my back.
8: So Jerry Jones was asked specifically about Joey Porter Jr., who did appear to be on track to appear for the Steelers tonight in Cleveland.
10: Yeah.
8: Ooh. He's getting out there practicing, and then all of a sudden he was declared out. We were wondering what's up with all of that as
6: spinal.
8: Jerry Jones was asked about it.
11: We're right on top of it. Very aware of the moving parts out here. We should be. And communication is a big part of that. It's a big part of that. And communication at all levels. At my level, at Stephen's level, at the scouts level, we all have contacts. And this is a time when you really can have discussions and they could be productive. Yes, there's conversations going on. Not specifically to the player you just mentioned or referring to situation. Trying to avoid tampering here, folks.
8: Literally was going to say that to you, is that that you can't specifically say, absolutely we're talking to the Steelers about Joey Porter Jr. and adding him to the back end of a defense. We're absolutely interested in him, and we're absolutely down the road because I'm an old man with money, and that's dangerous. And lo and behold, late last night, yes indeed, Joey Porter Jr. acquired by the Dallas Cowboys. Not one, not two, but a third trade between the Cowboys and the Steelers.
7: That's wild.
8: Over the last year and a half. And Joey Porter Jr. is coming from Pittsburgh to Dallas for a 2027 sixth and a 2028 second round pick.
6: That's a steal.
8: And interestingly enough, that 2027 sixth round pick used to belong to Pittsburgh. And that pick that they just sent to Pittsburgh came from Pittsburgh with George Pickens in the first of these three trades between the two teams I was referring to. Back on May the 7th, 2025, George Pickens was acquired by Dallas along with a 2027 sixth that they are now sending back for Joey Porter Jr. Broderick Jones, the left tackle that's protecting Dak and trying to keep things going on the running game for the Dallas Cowboys. He was acquired back in August of this year, late trade in training camp season. Steelers were done with him. The Cowboys were like, we'll take him like you took George. And now they take Joey Porter Jr. Jones and Porter Jr., by the way, were the first two picks for the Steelers in their 2023 drafts.
7: Wow.
8: They're now the Dallas Cowboys property, if you will. And Pickens was a second round pick, 52nd overall in the 2022 draft. And the Cowboys are like, okay, you want to keep on sending us your problems? We'll acquire them. We'll take them.
6: The reclamation project.
8: And the question is, are they going to pay Joey Porter Jr. the amount of money that the Steelers would not? Don't know. We'll see about that. One would think if they coughed up a second in 2028, they're not just going to let Joey Porter Jr. linger. They're going to wrap that up. That's a significant draft choice. And just to bring it all into full circle here, Jerry Jones would not pay, as we know, Micah Parsons the amount of money that he wanted. And there was a handshake agreement, apparently, that the two of them had a couple of springs ago that Jerry took to mean that they had a deal.
6: Word is bond.
8: And then Micah's agent stepped in and goes, yeah, no. I'm the captain here, if you will. Yada, yada, yada. We all know what happened after that. Put the tweet up if you don't mind. Ben Solak of ESPN pointing out, I figured I'd bring this to the people here. Instead of paying Micah $46.5 million per year, the Cowboys traded him for 2 1s and Kenny Clark. They've now traded a first round pick and 2 second round picks for Quinnen Williams and Joey Porter Jr., whom they will pay combined, assuming there's an extension coming, $65.3 million a year.
9: I mean, financially, that seems like a better deal, right?
8: Well, I mean, you're getting two players for one. You're getting a guy in the middle. You're also bringing in Kenny Clark.
7: And another first round pick.
8: And another first round pick.
9: Another one.
12: And another one.
9: Another one.
8: Another one. Now here's the scoop.
9: What's the scoop, Rich?
8: Ooh. How's it going to all work with Christian Parker, the new defensive coordinator?
9: I'd love to know.
8: That is the question. That's the question. And I'm assuming the back injury. We've taken a couple Advil, and we're going to see JPJ out lickety-split against the Houston Texans team that the Cowboys are visiting this weekend, needing a W in the worst way. And if Nico Collins is, in fact, going to be out there and coming back, let's see what JPJ can do. I'm imagining that's the case. And what does Christian Parker do? Is he ready for the task? Wink Martindale doesn't think so. I don't know if you saw that. He appeared on a podcast recently and said, I don't mean to be the a-hole here. Which, by the way, Wink could start every sentence that way, you know, with all due respect. But he's ready to help out. Because from his perspective, Parker's not up for the gig right now.
9: Look, man, it's his first year, like, you know.
8: And that's the thing. How quickly can we get everybody on the same page together? Because so far, there have been a lot of pages. A lot of pages. You know, one particular page that just jumps out at me was the epilogue in Rio, which is, okay, there's one play that the Ravens need, which is a big, huge chunk play to get a game-winning field goal with no time left. And everybody knew that in the two hemispheres the planet Earth has watching the game. And the Cowboys didn't stop. And also, you know, immediately tackled Zay Flowers. You know, I guess that's 20/20 hindsight. If you just let him run five more yards.
7: Yeah. Don't help him up.
9: He was kind of going down on his own. But yeah. Kaden Porter's great and all, but it doesn't address.
8: What doesn't it address?
9: We're getting beat up. And we need some physicality. And the more you think about it, Brockman, I feel like we should have done everything to get Max on this team. Ooh. Based upon.
8: He's not available anymore. Not, you
9: know, we should have done like this offseason when the name was floating around where the Ravens gave him two. We should have gave him three. Well, obviously now you can't get him. The Raiders are 3-0.
8: Well, his knee was clearly not, you know, 100.
9: I just don't think this addresses the bigger problems on the defense, but.
8: Okay.
9: Happy to have him though.
8: This is what you want. You want somebody who's like, we have a window now.
7: Yeah, Jerry's going for it.
8: And it could be part of it. They really believe in the roster, which I would. And part of it is he's 83. He wants one more for the case.
9: Again.
8: And you've got to like that out of your management. And it's basically looking at the locker room and saying, I know we're 1-2. But we believe that you have what it takes, and we're just going to keep adding, and I don't know if they're done. Who knows if they're done? Because they just made a big trade right now in week 3-4, and the trade deadline's not for another month.
13: This takes a nice chunk out of the pie.
8: Well, guess what? They got it done, and I think this is a terrific move. You got a young guy who's pissed, and the other team that he comes from once upon a time that drafted him and developed him said, we're done here because we don't believe you're worth what you're asking. And it's a similar tale that the Cowboys enjoyed last year with a story of 1,300 yards from the kid wide receiver the team was done with. Hey, Joey, talk to George how it's, how things are around here and what you can do with an opportunity with the star on the side of your helmet. Makes sense. I dig it. Question is the DC up to the task? Is he up for it? Is he the right guy? Did you find the right guy? Did you go ahead and put this in the hands of a young up-and-coming coordinator who needs to, for a clearly, use a phrase from the NFC East, pushing the chips to the center of the table, saying, this is it. We got it. We got Gotti, and we got it. And now the it is a bunch of young players. Some who have already established themselves, and some in the case of Joey Porter Jr. and Caleb Downs, a rookie, who, by the way, did you see that moment where he stood up?
9: Oh, yeah.
8: Derrick Henry in Rio. I mean, this kid is really good. You've got some very talented players, including my Wolverine, who I texted you on draft night, Jayshon Barm. He is flashing.
9: Yeah, he's looking like a dog. But again, we gave up 165 yards, 182 yards, and 192 yards rushing in three games.
8: That's
9: I'm not
8: right.
9: sure how much Porter is going to solve that problem. And I think as fans, that's the area that we want to see addressed, because that's where we're getting killed.
8: I'd have to sit here, and if I'm the Cowboys, I'm like, we got Kenny Clark. We got Quinn and Williams. We just got to get these guys in their proper lanes and have some sort of discipline and understanding what the scheme is, or having a coach coach it better. That appears to be what I'm hearing is the case. And what people from Wink Martindale to anybody else who's watching the film is saying what they're seeing. Here come the Houston Texans at 0-3. Ooh. Joey Porter Jr. added to the mix. Kind of dig it. And we'll see what the Steelers do without him.
7: Wow.
8: Because they're already 2-1 without him this year.
9: It's a huge game for these two.
7: Wild game.
8: Let us take a break. Still to come on this program, the baseball playoffs. We'll dive into that. In a sticky situation last night in the Bronx. As well as one here where there's a diehard Dodger fan who's taking credit for the Yankees, who he's forsaken multiple times in this program. Yeah. We'll hit on that.
10: Don't know that guy.
9: Ridiculous.
8: We'll hit on that. Also, the pass interference call on Sunday Night Football looks like the NFL has put their thumb in the scale on whether it was right or wrong as a call.
9: Mm.
8: We'll hit that. 844-204-RICH, your phone calls. It's a higher register Thursday as well. Larry Fitzgerald when we come back.
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0: need something, they have questions or things that they need, you know, we're always going to be there, but I don't think it's necessarily right for us to be just like hovering over them and, you know, trying to tell them what to do every day.
1: Freshly minted Pro Football Hall of Famer Larry Fitzgerald is here, courtesy of DraftKings and the annual Pinkham campaign. It is October, so it is now Breast Cancer Awareness Month, there's going to be something going on with DraftKings that Larry's going to be here to talk about right here, and it's great to see you. Our radio audience has just returned, Larry. So we were just talking about how you're seeing Devin, your son, play at Notre Dame, and that's how you're spending part of your time. I haven't spoken to you since your induction into the Pro Football Hall of Fame. That moment with you and Chris Carter, the night of the jacket dinner, where, you know, you chose Chris to put the jacket on you, and what a moment that was, because you've known Chris forever and a day, right? You were the ball boy of the Minnesota Vikings from back in the day, and your dad, you know, was part of the coverage team then, and your dad's no longer with us, and it was just incredible for me to just witness. What was that like for you, Larry?
0: Well, first I want to apologize to you, because I know, you know, that walk, you know, through the Hall of Famers should only take like a minute and a half, right? But I've known a lot of the guys that I was spending time with walking down for a long period of time. You know, my dad, you mentioned earlier, has been in the journalism profession for, you know, for 45 years. And so it afforded me to be able to meet Thurman Thomas's and the Bruce Smiths and the Jim Kellys and the Dan Marinos. And like, you know, you name them, I've been around the game a long time and I have a personal relationship with a lot of those guys. So I wanted to make sure I told them how much I appreciate them. And I could hear you up there just trying to extend it and extend it and extend it. And I was like, I'm sorry, Rich. I'm sorry, Rich.
1: No, Larry, but it's your moment, man. It's your moment. And it was quite a moment for sure.
0: Yeah, but having Chris be able to put that jacket on, and it's hard because you have, you know, Captain Kurt Warner, who, you know, was a huge part of me getting to that place. But I've known Chris since I was 10 years old. And, you know, it wasn't just me being a fan and watching him play for the Vikings. I actually had a personal relationship. I could call him and talk to him on the phone. I stayed at his house in Florida when I'm trained, and he would watch tape with me. And, you know, like, he did a lot to help me get to this place. But the very best part of that whole weekend was me, during the speech, letting him know that my hands are better than his, and him not being able to have any rebuttal. It was great. It was great to be able to have that one up on him there.
1: No, I know. He had a rebuttal on this show that Monday, Larry. He came on and he was still very rankled.

0: The only way to put it, Larry, you got in his kitchen. You know,
1: I did. I love doing that to him. I love doing that to him, man.
0: But who did you see that weekend for the first time, though? Again, you have been around the game for a long time, but who did you perhaps see, meet for the first time from the Hall of Fame where it hit you like, okay, I'm now in the same gallery as this individual, Larry? Who was that for you?
1: So I've known a bunch of the guys, you know, from Ronnie Lott to Daryl Green, like a lot of the guys I've had some relationships with. Like, I never had much time to spend with Willie Lanier, you know, Bobby Bell, you know, Larry Zonka, John Riggins, Paul Warfield, you know, like Mean Joe Green, like some of the older guys who, like, we stand on their shoulders, right? They made the National Football League what it is today, to be able to sit there and talk to those guys for a few hours and pick their mind and understand, you know, what it was like, you know, playing in the 60s and 70s and how much the game has changed, and to hear about what they've done, you know, Willie Lanier having his own stock brokerage firm, and like just incredible, you know, Ron Mix being an attorney and things that he's doing through his law firm, and like all those things that you just don't know. You know the story about their football careers and what they did and why they're in the Hall of Fame, but to see who they are as human beings, and what makes them so special was the part that I really appreciate, and what I'm going to really look forward to as I go back, because that when you get in, like, you're kind of whipped around and ran from place to place to place. You don't really get a chance to take it all in. And so I'm looking forward to, you know, being able to go back and do that and be able to build those relationships.
0: Yeah. And look at that. There's the class right there. And that's the neat thing too about the Hall of Fame, is how the football gods kind of shake up the football snow globe and the pieces fall. Right. And it's a total random class that you're now connected with forever, right? I mean, it's pretty cool.
1: Like, yeah, I mean, I've had a great relationship with Drew when we've known each other a long time. You know, I spent a considerable amount of time with him, same with Luke Kuechly. And so I knew Adam in passing a little bit, but to be able to build that relationship. And that was the first time I ever got a chance to meet Mr. Craig and, you know, to see somebody who waited 29 years to have their name called, and, you know, to think about the way running backs play. You think about Alvin Kamara, you think about Saquon Barkley, you think about Christian McCaffrey, you think about the modern day running back who is a guy who does not come off the field. They're a three down back. They can pick up pass protection. You think about Marshall Faulk, the guys who are 1,000, like he created that narrative. Like, he was the guy, I mean, he was 30 years before his time, and to be able to see him have his moment, it was amazing. Love that man. He's got an amazing heart, an amazing family, so I was great to be able to be there and celebrate with him.
0: Yeah, after all that time, too. And one last one for you. Was there a Pittsburgh Panther moment where you, Dorsett, and Curtis Martin, right? And, you know, obviously Revis, you got Dolman, but you have Russ Grimm, but Jimbo Covert, were there, did you have a Pittsburgh Panther moment?
1: Yeah, absolutely. I mean, I talk to Jimbo all the time, you know, probably once every few weeks, you know. I love him. He's a great man. He always hosts me down at Adios at his club down in Fort Lauderdale. And I talk to Danny a lot, being able to spend time with Tony. You know, I've seen him at a lot of different occasions, and he's been a really good friend of mine, for a long time. And so, yeah, I got a chance to spend, you know, a lot of time with my Pitt folks, and Darrell was there. You know, I know Chris Dolman was smiling down. Yep. He was a great mentor of mine when I was the youngster. And you know, I heard from Russ Grimm. He shot me a message. He coached me in Arizona for, we were together for 6 years. He was our offensive line coach. Love Russ. You know, so the Pitt fraternity is so strong, and, you know, looking forward to seeing Aaron Donald get in, and hopefully Shady McCoy will make his way in. And, you know, we're campaigning and fighting hard for Reuben Brown, you know, to get in one day. You know, we keep that Pittsburgh pipeline strong.
0: Yeah. And, Dolman's been gone 6 years. Kind of crazy. No. Before we get back to, the Pinkham campaign, and I'll let you go, I do want to talk a little bit of current. You mentioned Aaron Donald. It's kind of crazy what he's doing right now, Larry. Did you ever get a call from somebody to come out and say, you know, how about suiting up one more time? Did you ever get phone calls like that?
1: No, I definitely did not get any phone calls like that, especially not 3 years later.
0: Okay.
1: A year later, I got a few calls, but three, absolutely not.
0: Right. And so what he's doing, can you give voice to what you think, how remarkable, even though, you know, it's just a few couple weeks in, what he's attempting, Larry?
1: Well, first of all, you have to give credit where it's due. Like Aaron Donald is obviously a unicorn, and the guy's in physical, he's in top tier physical shape. And so even like last year when Jared first went to work out with him and he was able to outlift him and outwork him out, you know, even, you know, 2 years removed, it just shows you the kind of shape that this man stays in. He's a workout fanatic. And, you know, I know he's been on a pitch count, you know, the first couple of weeks, but I mean, I think he's going to be a real force to be, you know, to be dealt with. And I love seeing him happy and doing what he really loves to do, and they, when they get Myles Garrett back and they're gonna be a problem. It's gonna be a real problem.
0: And then again, what Devontae Adams is up to too, right? I mean, he's had two, if not the best back-to-back weeks of his career.
1: It says a lot about him and the shape that he's in and just how potent that offense and Matthew Stafford and you know, golly, I mean, to be able to see what Sean McVay is able to conjure up. And then when they get Puka back and having Devontae playing at this level, I mean, this offense is going to be really, really special. They lost a tough one in Denver, but I know this is going to be a really good football team.
0: Who, in your mind, Larry Fitzgerald, is the best wide receiver in the National Football League right now?
1: Man, it's hard, you know, to pick one person. But I think if I take everything in consideration, the talent that this young man has, Ja'Marr Chase, but then you take into consideration that he has a top 10 receiver in T. Higgins on the other side of him, and he's got a top 5 quarterback in Joe Burrow, and Zach Taylor understands how to just design plays to get these guys freed up. I think the combination of all of those things, you know, you think about Justin Jefferson and, you know, Kyler's been banged up, you know, they been playing quarterback in and out. They traded, you know, J.J. McCarthy, you know. So, I mean, I know Kyler's super talented, but, you know, he just hasn't had that consistency the same way that Ja'Marr has had. And I think that really kind of puts him over the top right now.
0: Okay. And what advice would you give Marvin Harrison Jr., Larry? And there's already conversations about whether he is a fit in Arizona and should he be on the block and should teams be calling for him. And it's only 3 weeks into this season. Do you have any advice for Marv Jr.?
1: Put the blinders on. Block out the outside noise. Continue to work on your craft. And I watched tape from him his rookie year, last year, into this year. He has gotten better every single year. Unfortunately, sometimes the numbers don't support somebody's growth. Like, there is growth there. And I just think, you know, it's unfortunate, you know, when people are always comparing him to his father. You know, his father is one of the greatest wide receivers, one of the greatest football players to ever play. And it hurts me to say that about a Syracuse guy.
0: Nice.
1: And to be compared to that is very difficult. And it's unfair, to be honest with you. You know, I look back to my rookie campaign. I was terrible. Like, he was way better his rookie year than I was as a rookie. But, you know, I just continue to focus and sharpen my tools. And I think he's got a great system and he's got a quarterback that can spin it. He throws it on time. Hopefully he can get going this week against a Giants team that's been decimated by injuries.
0: Well, and it's not just, again, his dad. It's also the school from which he came and how JSN is Offensive Player of the Year reigning and Olave's killing it, right? And Garrett Wilson's years in killing it. Terry McLaurin and the OG of all this, right? Mm-hmm. And so the expectation there, certainly since he's come out and when he was coming at her is like, well, he's not available yet, but everybody's going to pro days in Columbus to see him. And now we're seeing what Jeremiah Smith is doing. I don't know if you've laid eyes too much on him because you've been watching your son at Notre Dame the last month. How good is he, do you think?
1: Oh, Larry? My goodness. He's an absolute mutant. I mean, I hear a lot of comparisons. I just think about him, as Calvin Johnson, because Calvin Johnson was the same 6'4", you know, 230 pounds. He could run every single route in a route tree. He was incredibly difficult to tackle. And, you know, I see a lot of those comparisons because they're both like physical freaks and also have that killer mindset that he has. And me scoring 4 touchdowns last week. And I remember seeing the defensive back talking to him and he just completely broke their will. And, you know, he's going to take the league by storm when he gets in there next year.
0: Larry, in the few minutes I have left, let's talk about the Pick'em campaign and what people can do to get involved with you and DraftKings. Larry?
1: Well, you just go to DraftKings.com/Pick'em to be able to register for the campaign and be able to get in. And DraftKings is donating $1 for every $20 entries. And so, you know, 2,000 entries, I'm sorry. And I'm really excited to be able to be partnered with DraftKings again. They're a great organization that, it's really philanthropically motivated and supportive, not only just to me and my foundation, but to many others around our country.
0: Yeah, these are free NFL Pick'em pools throughout October. So just straight up, just pick them. And that helps raise money for breast cancer awareness. And they've raised more than $700,000 for the Larry Fitzgerald Foundation since 2019, with an additional goal of another $100,000 this October. So let's everybody help out this great cause. And it's great to see you. Always.
1: Great to see you too, Rich.
0: Honestly, I don't care who knows it. You truly are one of my favorites. And for me to be there, to see your weekend as up close as I was able to do, that Friday night jacket dinner where I was emceeing. And trust me, it's not my first rodeo to see somebody go through and take forever in a day, because.
1: Who was the longest, Rich? Who was the longest that you've ever met?
0: Oh, great question. You were up there, man.
1: No, it's okay.
0: But this is fine. No, it's
1: Ray
0: not.
1: Ray Lewis took way longer. I know Ray Lewis.
0: Now that's true. Ray did. Yeah. Well, it's because once Ray connected with Michael, it was on. Like, the two of them, we had to tell him and Irv to get a room. I might have actually said that from the microphone, actually. I might have been able to do that. Yeah. But Irv, this is my favorite part about this. We had a photograph of Irv watching Ray deliver his Hall of Fame speech, and his jaw was open. Not because of what Ray was saying, but because Ray came up with the idea of getting one of those microphones so he could stroll around the stage. And I think Irv was jealous that he didn't come up with that idea.
1: Yeah.
0: You know, I remember all of that. But Larry, you're the best. I'm so glad you had a great weekend. Enjoy watching Devin. And let's do this more often whenever you want. Okay,
1: yes, sir. Thank you, Rich. Hope you have a great rest of your week, my friend.
0: Right back at you. At Larry Fitzgerald on Instagram. And again, go to DraftKings.com/Pick'em, P-I-N-K-E-M. And there he is with his son, revealing his bust. Awesome stuff. The Fitzgerald family.
2: Cool. Big fan of Larry. Oof.
0: Why not?
3: Very cool.
0: How about that? Jeremiah Smith is Calvin Johnson. That's
2: absolute mutant.
0: That's quote unquote. Yeah. He's an absolute mutant.
2: That's the ultimate respect. Right.
0: Very much from Larry.
2: Well, to be compared to Megatron. And be compared to Calvin Johnson and not have somebody go, oh, come on.
0: And I'm not, soft selling the fact that Chris Carter was rankled still, right? The next day.
2: Of course.
0: Yeah. On Monday when he came on, we had him on to talk about that moment.
3: That's great.
0: That's the thing. Very prideful men in that bus gallery in the Pro Football Hall of Fame. All right. 844-204-RICH is the number to dial. We'll take your phone calls when we come back in hour number three of this program. We've got ourselves Mark Schlereth to talk some ball. Tom Curran on the latest on the Patriots coming up.
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0: Right. Back here on the Rich Eisen Show. 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And I guess talking about LinkedIn, perfect opportunity to wish a happy birthday to Fernando Mendoza.
1: Oh, nice.
0: He turns 65 years old inside.
1: That's probably true.
0: Right? Because he's that mature. At any rate, happy birthday to Fernando, everyone.
1: Fernando.
0: 844-204-RICH is the number to dial on the WeatherTech fan line. First in is AJ in Indiana. What's up, AJ? How are you?
2: Hey, how are you doing today?
0: I'm doing great. What's on your mind?
2: Hey, I wanted to talk about something that seems to talk about every week, and that's the NFL refereeing.
0: All right.
2: I know the owners are never going to, you know, do full-time refs and things like that, but I was wondering if anyone ever floated the idea of adding one more person to each ref crew, and that person either sits on the sideline or up in the box, and they can instantly watch plays back at full speed, and then they can add or take away a flag if there is a missed call or an incorrect call.
0: Okay, you know there's replay assist, right? That does exist where there is a human being that
2: I
0: is watching.
2: Like,
0: but
2: know,
0: not everything is reviewable. What do you want reviewable that's not yet reviewable, AJ? Please don't say pass interference. Don't do it, because that was a mess. That was a mess a few years ago.
2: Yeah, you have other things like, you know, if there's an egregious hold on a defensive lineman, you know, anything like that. So it's somebody who's your own crew, so it's not going to New York and you're not getting overridden by the higher ups. It's somebody that crew knows, that works with them every single week. And so I feel like if they can keep it in house and they actually trust the person, it's more likely to have an accurate one. And with, you know, the replay review, they're watching in slow motion. They're slowing the game down to watch it. I'm talking, I mean, as fans, we have almost instant replay. We can watch almost any replay back while the team's in the huddle.
0: Right.
2: Just have an extra ref who watches that play at full speed. They don't slow it down. You don't stop the game. And if there's an egregious flag or something like that that has come up that they miss, then they can either call down to the head ref and say, hey, this happened, or hey, you called that, it didn't happen. I mean, these refs are human.
0: Now, I know that, AJ, and so are the fans, AJ, and your idea where I understand the notion of like, hey, if we can get it right, let's get it right, as opposed to getting it wrong or not seeing something that's wrong and letting it go because we didn't see it and people at home can see it. Like, let's do that. But, thanks for the call, AJ, in Indiana here on the Rich Eisen Show on the WeatherTech fan line. For American-made floor liners and a cargo liner that laugh in the face of fall weather, visit WeatherTech.com today. AJ's idea, while noble, will never happen.
1: No.
0: Will never happen. Could you imagine in this conspiracy theory, gambling-laden fan base?
1: Okay.
3: I mean, that's it right there.
0: Okay. That a play happens. There is no flag on the play. You don't, like, I'm now trained as a viewer at home to see whether the yellow flag graphic pops up or not on a big play.
1: Yeah, it's like your heart.
4: Oh, I think
1: would.
4: You're just assuming a flag is coming on a big play.
0: Well, I mean, in September, you're seeing more flags because, again, referees are letting everybody know the way that they've been told to call a game is it's coming. And that flags usually abate in October, November, and December. They usually do. So I'm just saying, I'm now attuned to seeing that flag graphic.
1: Yep.
0: I'm looking for it, light up or not. If there's a great play for my team or for my fantasy team, I'm like, please don't let, I don't want to see that yellow flag because I didn't see one fly during the live coverage of the play on the broadcast. I didn't see one fly. So how infuriating is it that then the flag pops up and it's like, oh, before the quarterback left the pocket, you know, this 3rd and 20 that's now facing the opponent, they're now bailed out because there was an illegal contact 15 million miles away, way off your screen. And now let's see the replay of it. And you're like, really? That's it. Imagine that happening. But for a penalty where a flag wasn't thrown and it's some human being somewhere in, you know, the netherworld that we don't see, we don't know. And that person is chiming in to say, put a flag on the field. I don't think the NFL will ever do that. I don't think the flag, they will always have flags picked up by the human being that throws it. They will never put a flag on the field. The only time that they do it actually is for 12 men. 12 men. Oh, we didn't see it. You can review it. Oh, there should have been a 12 man. Now it's a flag. Like, so that's it. They'll never ever do it.
3: Yeah, like
0: never.
3: You're the ref stalked. You'll never hear that like we're doing for the Big Ten now and UFL. You're never going to hear the.
0: I don't know about that. The NFL may go in that direction. I don't know. I don't know. But, you know, one thing's for sure, what the league will continue to do is hear from coaches who are going to say, you blew it.
3: Yep.
0: Tell me I didn't blow it. Tell me you didn't blow it. Or tell me you blew it. And Sean McVay, let it be known that the pass interference call that wiped out what would have been a game-sealing interception by Josh Wallace, or not game-sealing, close to game-sealing interception by Josh Wallace that got wiped out due to a pass interference penalty called by a referee behind the play and did not see Pat Bryant's right arm yank Josh Wallace along, which made his pick and getting his right knee down even that much more impressive. He had this to say, that the NFL admitted to him, we blew it.
5: So what did you hear back from them in regard to...
6: That they agreed with me.
5: They agreed with you that it was not pass interference?
6: That's correct.
5: And how do they relate? I mean, is it just like we agree?
6: No,
5: how do they relate?
6: Is, you know, the goal is just get good, consistent feedback. It doesn't matter. You know, though, like, I've told you, the only thing that matters to me is how to educate our players. And it's like I said to you guys afterwards, I wouldn't change the way that I'm coaching Josh Wallace on how to play the cycle of that snap. Whether it was or wasn't right, that wasn't the point. The call was made, and that was what the call was. What I am interested in is if there's any sort of feedback that says this is in alignment with what would be correctly officiated as a DPI. Here's the coaching points that you want your DBs or your back end guys to be able to have. That's the only thing that I'm really worried about. That game's over with. We're 1-2 football team, and got to be able to move forward, and that's where we're at.
0: It does help, though, to be told we were wrong or not. The way he says it's helpful is he can now tell Josh Wallace, keep it up.
3: Yep.
0: Keep it up. And then, you know, hey, other officials, why don't you talk about it? Because the guy in front of the play didn't throw the flag, staring right at it. Because he had the vantage point. You could see that individual. You could see that yellow flag tucked into the belt right there. He didn't have the vantage point as to whether it was an interception. The guy who threw the flag did. He had the vantage point of seeing Pat Bryant's right arm have a full ass grab of Josh Wallace, whose left arm is in the right hip of Bryant. And that's what the back referee saw. So let's get together.
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16: 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Tony Bellinger!
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15: Congrats, you're moving on. 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
13: 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Coming up, NBC Sports Boston Patriots insider Tom Curran. Three-time Super Bowl champion, Mark Schlereth. And now, it's Rich Eisen.
15: All right, everybody. Hour number two of the Rich Eisen Show is on the air. Baseball playoffs, game three, the lone game three of the wild card series is coming up later on tonight because the Yankees closed out the Red Sox and the Padres closed out the Cubs in just two games. That left the Braves and the Phillies to fill the lone primetime spot tonight. At 8 Eastern time, the right to move on take on the Los Angeles Dodgers. The Padres have moved on to take on the Brewers. The White Sox have moved on to take on the Guardians, and the Yankees have moved on to take on the Tampa Bay Rays, because what's better than having teams that faced off all year long than to put them in a playoff series against each other? Second straight series for the Yankees against an AL East team. All right.
9: So dumb.
15: But let's move on to the actual baseball playoffs itself. We like to put our finger on the neck, I mean pulse, of things around here. I don't know what was going on with Sonny Gray's neck. I was screaming at the screen all night long. What was on his back? I literally thought, because I am a very positive, sunny-dispositioned guy, thinking, boy, he had some sort of a rash or something on his back of his neck. I have no idea. But it was gone in the post-game, post-shower interview that Sonny Gray had, talking about being removed in the fifth inning last night, which, personally, again, as you know, I'm a diehard Yankee fan here. I talk about it on this program and have since jump. I was, Chris, personally thrilled to watch Sonny Gray leave that game last night after 70 pitches.
17: Yeah, I bet you were.
15: With two outs in the fifth.
17: I bet.
15: I could not believe Chad Tracy was coming to get him. Because Sonny Gray was dealing. And confounding the Yankees until Luis Garcia yanked one out to give him a 1-0 lead. And with runners on and a decision to be made, out comes Chad Tracy and took him out after 70 pitches last night. And I thought to myself, I don't know what this guy's doing, certainly bringing in the reliever who gave up a home run to Ben Rice the night before. And sure enough, Miller gives up a base hit.
17: Yep.
15: And if the Yankees' third base coach didn't wave Ben Rice home to cause the third out at home plate, that might have been a big inning for the Yankees. And then Wilson Contreras, the next inning, hits a home run. And I think he just crossed home plate right now. Honestly, he took such a long time.
17: It was a stroll.
15: Like, he literally walked the last third of the third base path to home plate. He literally stopped running and walked it.
17: You know, 360 feet is tiring.
15: He made you know what I mean? Big Poppy look like Ricky Henderson.
17: You know, it's a long
15: with that home run
18: walk.
15: Trot.
18: That's the greatest.
17: It's a long walk.
15: And Max Fried was staring a hole through him. But that 2-1 game turned into a much bigger deficit, because now in comes Garrett Crochet, who hadn't pitched since April, and he threw such a nasty off-speed, I guess that is off-speed pitch. He's so good. He threw such a nasty pitch to Spencer Jones that it bounced, and Spencer Jones reached to first because Wilson Contreras fielded the ball behind first base.
17: What was he doing?
15: Well, again, that's baseball playoffs, man. Like, if somebody's got a little bit of a flaw, the ball will find him. And then Spencer Jones steals seconds, goes to third because Rutschman threw it into center field. And then the route was on, which, I'll be honest, I don't think would have happened if you had let Sonny Gray battle it out in the fifth inning. He's got 18 wins for you. And whatever the hell he was doing to deal, because he had a no-hit bid against the Yankees in the regular season that kind of flipped the entire season, that series, right?
17: Oh, yeah, that was the sweep, right? And
15: exactly.
17: That kind of got the whole run going.
15: Right, they got the 32-5 run sparked, and this guy's on the mound, you know.
17: Ace, been the best pitcher all year, the biggest all-star snub of the season, you know, we're clear AL Cy Young, but Sonny Gray will get votes. He'll probably finish second. It was just inexcusable.
15: I don't get it.
17: Inexcusable.
15: I don't get it. And then Tracy intentionally walked Ben Rice with Garrett Whitlock to bring Cody Bellinger to the plate. Who, by the way, what a night for him. His dad, Clay, throws out the first pitch, ceremonial first pitch to him, and then he has a 4 RBI night, including the big blast that sealed the season on the Red Sox in Yankee Stadium for the second straight year. And the Yankees not only beat the Red Sox 2 in a row, but beat them up a 16 run advantage. 9-0, 9-2.
9: Yeah.
15: Two nines.
9: Not surprising.
15: And what the Yankees did, just to put a point on it for the Yankees, they came up with their best back-to-back games all year. Schlittler and Fried, check those boxes. The relief, with the exception of Will Warren last night, and he's trying to learn that role for them moving forward because he's not going to get any starts with everybody else healthy. With the exception, the bullpen did its job. And then the two words that the Yankees had so much trouble with all year long, productive outs. They were the kings of striking out when a ground ball or a fly ball would do. And last night, they came up with a bunt, a Trent Grisham bunt that loaded the bases that led to a from Wells, a ground out from McMahon, made it a 5-1 game. And then the big blast after Tracy decided to intentionally walk Ben Rice for Cody Bellinger. Productive outs. If the Yankees do not strike out as much as they do or have and get the bottom half of the lineup productive as they did without Judge and Stanton in this series, and get the pitching that they got from Schlittler and Fried again with Cole and Rodon getting starts against the Rays. Look out. Look out. It's for real, is the way I feel about the Yankees right now, in a way that I did not in August or July or June and parts of September, to be honest. The Rays are going to be tough. Rays are going to be tough. Do we have the American League Divisional Series schedule between these two teams? Let me just say it to you.
17: You said it's weird.
15: The first game is Saturday. Game two is Monday. Game three is Wednesday.
17: Is that because they don't want to go up against the NFL?
15: They're going up against the NFL on Monday Night Football.
17: Well, a full slate of games. I mean, a one-off game is a little bit different.
15: I don't know what they're thinking. It's Saturday, Monday, Wednesday, Thursday, Saturday.
17: Yes.
15: A five-game series taking 8 days is not baseball. It's just not.
17: Nope.
15: It's not the NBA.
17: Are they trying to build in maybe weather possibilities?
15: Well, Tampa's indoors.
17: Yeah, that's true.
15: I don't know.
17: Yeah, I don't know. That's very odd.
15: It's so games one and two will be like a game seven. Look alive. Doesn't matter if you're going to use your relievers because you got the next day off. That's not baseball. It's not baseball. Certainly if you're going to jam the wild card in so fast the teams are 18 innings away from having their season over, what are we doing? And
9: that's frustrating.
15: That's the Yankees. That's for the Red Sox. Dude, great season, regular season. Postseason, utter complete disaster. And the manager that they've taken the interim tag from, he was in a blender.
17: For your extension.
15: Honestly, Aaron Boone in Boston is a four-letter word from what he did with his bat. And it's a four-letter word frequently when the Yankees have taken on the Red Sox or anybody else in the playoffs, with all due respect for Yankee fans, because we're wondering what moves he's made. I mean, again, leaving Tim Hill in the bullpen in game one of that World Series to bring out Nestor Cortez, who hadn't pitched in weeks and certainly not in this role, is something that I will take to my grave. It's a fact. It's a fact. But Chad Tracy has Aaron Boone looking like Casey Stengel. To be very honest, I'm not mincing. Boone had a great series. I mean, cause again, bunting, productive outs, where has this been all year long? Doesn't matter. They have it now, or at least they did over the last two games against their blood sport rival that came in and the manager taking out Sonny Gray. I still don't get it. And neither did a lot of the Red Sox afterwards. Did you see Wilson Contreras was asked about it and he zipped his mouth shut?
17: Yeah, he was like, not gonna.
15: And then went off on some sort of anti-analytics campaign. And this is what Sonny Gray had to say afterwards about being taken out.
9: I think I'm the best pitcher in the

0: American League going through the order the third time. I think that's a fact. I would have liked to live or die with me in that moment, but that's the competitor I am. And I think you can probably ask the guys, and they felt the same way. So I felt strong. I felt confident. I felt convicted. I'm just gonna. But what can you do? Yeah, I would have liked to been trusted in that moment.
1: Man, wow. Can you blame him?
2: No, I was like, what is he saying that's not true right there? What, 2.7 ERA this year, led the American League in wins. He's been your ace all season because Crochet's just been out. Live and die with this guy. It literally is no tomorrow.
1: And the analytics part is he's referring to when he says that I was the best third time through the order.
2: Yep. Which pitchers don't really get the chance to do that anymore.
1: Remember when Blake Snell got taken out?
2: Same deal.
1: In the World Series?
2: The binder said.
1: Oh yeah.
2: Get out of here with that.
1: Well, third time through the order, it's just like, how do you, like, thank you. 70 pitches?
2: And that was Wilson Contreras' point after the game where he was saying, like, look,
1: what are we doing?
2: I get what the numbers say, but there is a feel and the eye test of what's happening in this game. It's 1-0. This guy is literally keeping you in the game with an offense that's really struggled in the last month.
1: Without Roman Anthony.
2: Who was out last night again with the same hand.
1: I know. Unfortunate. And then
2: struggled in the last month.
1: Without Roman Anthony.
2: Who was out last night again with the same hand.
1: I know. Unfortunate. And then, again, I know this sounds like low-hanging fruit or whatever, but you look at that soundbite afterwards. That rash got washed off in the shower, man. That neck was clean.
2: Yeah. He's the only pitcher that's...
1: No, I know that. No, I get it. Chris, I totally get it. It's been going on for decades. I totally get it. But it's 2026, and you got 4K cameras all over the place.
3: You see it.
1: All over the place. I don't know what that was because he kept going to it and I'm like sitting at home. I'm like, am I crazy? Like in game one, I was hearing music during the game. I'm like, what's happening?
4: Yeah, that was odd.
1: And by the way, I thought NBC's coverage has been and it's great. I've really enjoyed it. I really enjoy their announcers. And announce teams. And I thought they've done a great job, but last night, like, what was that about? But the Red Sox are going to have to deal with the way this season ended, next year and we'll see how it all does play out.
4: Who knows?
1: As the Yankees move on to take on the Rays, you've got, the White Sox having moved on.
2: Are they the most fun team or what?
1: Well, I mean, do we want to do it here? Let's do it here. We'll do it now.
3: We'll do it now.
1: We're calming, man.
2: This guy is incredible.
1: The last time we heard from him in a champagne-drenched locker room, he gave us a new
3: 100.
1: That's how he said he felt. Scale of 1 to 10, he said 100. And he kept it, you could play it again. He kept it, 100 again. And, in his, celebratory moment, with the White Sox moving on. Yeah. They're the only Chicago team left and they're the only team with the word Sox in their title left. The White Sox are moving on. 100 losses the last 2 years. Unreal. They are really a fun team to watch. Yep. All right. Here's the latest from our friend, from Japan.
5: Bune, you gotta tell me, what are you feeling right now?
6: 100.
5: 100, not 1,000 this time?
6: Yeah, 100. Oh, I am Japanese. Oh.
5: Hey, it's early in Japan. They're celebrating with you. Anything you want to say to them?
6: Same, hi. Same. Same. Yeah, he's drunk. He's drunk. Trust me, but he's drunk. Yeah.
5: Told me you didn't need
6: him. I'm drunk. Yeah, today, maybe hangover. Yeah.
5: Tomorrow hungover.
6: Yes. No, yesterday, tomorrow. Yeah, sorry. I don't speak English.
5: You don't need the translator. Congratulations.
6: Thank you so much. Ah!
1: The White Sox have to advance just for this alone. I'm sorry to our friends
2: in
1: Cleveland.
2: Keep this going.
1: I need to keep saying
2: it. Keep it going.
6: I'm

0: Oh, we got a new drop?
1: Emdrag!
0: Fantastic. Fantastic.
1: What Fantastic. I make?
2: It's great.
1: We make.
2: It's great. Everything about it is awesome.
1: You make a mistake.
2: 100, 1,000, all of it.
0: All of it. We'll hit the National League later on because just want to comment about the Padres.
1: Oof, they look good.
0: And, right, you know, put a bow on the Cubs season. And, you know, do you hear what Bryce Harper had to say after the game about how he wiped out the memory of him botching a fly ball in right and then coming up with the game-tying home run an inning later? Did you hear about that? It's pretty neat stuff. It's pretty neat stuff. That's coming up. But since it is now officially Patriots season for you, Chris, I figured we'll have Tom Curran on the program.
2: Well, it's, I think it's Celtic season.
0: Oh, okay.
2: I might be done with the Pats.
1: Oh, God, weekend. Brockman.
2: They're going to lose by 30 in Buffalo. Like, let's be honest.
0: I don't know. We thought that last year, too. Don't forget. They started 1-2, then they put up a 40 burger on Carolina. I was like, okay, great, Carolina.
2: Right.
0: Now you're going to Buffalo. Now we'll really see. Right, well, and you had no idea that a 10-game win streak was about to uncork.
2: Very true. I don't.
0: And I think it was more than 10 in a row. I don't know.
2: Yeah, I just don't have that same level of optimism right now.
0: So, Tom Curran.
2: Maybe I should be.
0: Whether it's a crisp fall morning, a full-blown thunderstorm, or you're loading up the car and heading into the game, or whether you're kicking through piles of leaves or trudging through puddles of mud, whether you call it fall or autumn, or you're one of those sweater season people, you're going to want WeatherTech for your vehicle. 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
1: Wow.
2: 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Happy birthday. He turns 23 today, Mr. LinkedIn himself.
0: By the way, born in Boston.
2: Oh, yeah, man. See, Brady, that's why he's a Brady fan, right?
0: Right.
2: Everybody's a Brady fan. Tom Kearns joining us here on the Rich Eisen Show, fresh from New England right now, NBC Sports Boston and Patriot Maven. How are you, Tommy C?
3: What's Tommy. Going on?
4: Good. I'm sorry. I hope my audio is okay. I was just trying. I got a new laptop, my new Lappy 436, and I was just trying to get everything straight.
2: All good. That's all good. You sound great with a new Lappy and everything. You know what I mean?
4: Thank you, buddy.
2: Oh, right back at you. All right, Tom. We were just playing sound bites of Drake May saying Vrabel's the best coach I've ever had. I'm so excited to play for him. And where did this conversation come from that he and Vrabel are potentially not liking each other anymore?
4: It germinated with our friend Dan Orlovsky.
2: Okay.
4: Who wondered if Mike and Drake were a compatible match. He said he still has plenty of confidence in Drake, but he wasn't sure how he felt the match was.
2: Okay.
4: And Colin Coward also intimated that maybe Josh McDaniels was rubbing him the wrong way. And I had a long discussion the other night with Michael Felger, who you know on NBC Sports Boston.
2: Right.
4: And he's like, this has to be coming from somewhere. I said, you know what, Mike? Sometimes I say stuff, and because we have time to kill, I speculate on things when you're casting about for reasons and issues.
2: Right.
4: Sometimes you land on things, and you don't have anyone at all whisper to you. But it continued with Greg Hill on WEEI, who Mike is on the morning show with him, and he said that an insider had whispered that there was some trouble afoot. So all Drake May had to do was complete that pass at the end of the Seahawks game to Mac Hollins, and nobody's talking about any of this stuff.
2: Yeah, you know, I hear you. You know, sports nature abhors a vacuum because we're trying to come up with answers to something that we are kind of surprised is a question, and that's Drake May's abilities. You know what I mean? Like, it looked so good last year for so long –

0: And it looks so opposite of that, that we've got to, we're in search of something. My guy, Kurt Warner, says it's a crisis of confidence for him.
1: Mm-hmm.
0: Would you agree with that?
1: I do. And it really stretches back. Kurt probably highlighted this. I would echo the same feeling. Is it really stretches back to when he's played good teams, period. You know, they went, it's a 7-game stretch now. It's not just this regular season. In the playoffs last year, he had 7 fumbles. Since the beginning of the playoffs last year, he's had 15 turnovers in 7 games.
0: Yeah.
1: He's taken 30 sacks. He played good defenses against good defenses last year, even though that schedule was horrific. It was mostly the offenses on those teams which were bad. Cleveland had a good defense, obviously. There were plenty of good defenses that he saw. But he had the comfort of knowing in some instances that he was going to be able to take care of business. I think he misses Diggs. He certainly misses A.J. Brown. And I think going against the Seahawks, the Steelers, after his confidence had been frayed a little bit in terms of making dunderheaded mistakes and taking a whole crap ton of heat for it. And then last week, now he kind of doesn't know whether to poop or go blind, as my mother used to say.
0: Well, I mean, Vrabel used the golf analogy about gripping the golf club too hard,
1: yeah,
0: and trying to, you know, get an ace on every swing. And rather than just be yourself, matriculate the ball, do the right things, put good snaps together, so mm-hmm. on and so forth. And it's easy to say that. What are you hearing other than, you know, mental whispering to May that is being done? What is going on behind the scenes that you know of?
1: It's more, really, it's a plow through it mentality, because he's not a dummy. But I do think that there are players sometimes, less experienced players, I would say. You know, I've really only covered 4 quarterbacks, starting quarterbacks, since I've started in 97. Bledsoe, Brady, Mac Jones, and now Drake May. And there are some Bledsovian tendencies to the decision-making that we're seeing. Brilliant talent, but Drew came into the league at 20. Drake May came into the league relatively young, especially in terms of games played. Brady didn't. Brady played 4 years of college football. He had an apprentice year under Bledsoe. He had a poise and a demeanor and a confidence, I think, that was born of, I know what I'm supposed to do here. I think with both Bledsoe and May, you have gunslinger mentalities, which sometimes would bristle at being reined in. I can fit it in there. I can make this play. I can do this scramble. And when he had that pick against the Seahawks, when the team was up 10-3 early in the fourth quarter, it's 2nd and 9, Seattle hadn't even sneezed yet on the Patriots defense. He threw, for no good reason, a 45-yard bomb into double coverage that was picked by Seattle, intended for Romeo Doubs. And he later said, you know, I just need to be patient there. And he said the same thing last year before the playoffs. You know, I need to just be patient and take what's given me and take the profit. That to me is, I just like to play a certain way. Don't make me do this. Watch this. I'm going to do this. And he did it on the last pick too against Seattle. So now he's trying to toe the line between, hey, I'm a gunslinger, and just put his hands at 10-2. And they just wanted to put his hands at 10-2. And I believe the same thing. And I'm babbling on here, Rich.
0: No.
1: But I believe the same thing should be true for all these quarterbacks. When you carry that much responsibility, you can't just go out and see what happens if you do X, Y, and Z, which is how Brett Favre existed. And to great success at times. But they're just not a good enough team for him to go out and throw picks.
0: NBC Sports Boston, Tom Curran, Patriots Talk podcast host Tom Curran here on the Rich Eisen Show. Fresh off of being crossed off the Christmas card lists of Matt Cassel, Brian Hoyer, Jacoby Brissett, and Bailey Zappi.
1: Oh, come on, man.
2: Newton, too.
0: You know, Cam Newton? Who else?
2: Come
0: who else
2: on,
0: did
2: Tom?
0: You just overlook?
1: Brian
0: Cam
1: Hoyer,
0: Newton.
1: Jimmy
0: oh,
1: G.
0: Joe Milton.
1: Jimmy G might be
0: Joe
1: pissed.
0: Milton.
2: Jimmy G.
0: Hey, if Joe Milton didn't start, then Travis Hunter didn't pick off Drake May pass last weekend.
2: We'd have Caleb Williams and none of these problems, Tom.
0: You know?
2: You know what I mean?
0: I do know.
1: Great one. Yeah. You understand what I was trying to say. Anointed starters. Anointy.
0: Just pointing out, you know, there are some others. Yeah. But,
1: Bailey Zappi's going to be hot.
0: Yeah, man. Bailey Zappi's going to be like, wait a minute.
2: Hey, I started.
0: Come on. I'm smart.
1: This guy, I knew he didn't like me.
0: That's right. I started Bill Belichick's last win of his NFL career.
1: Freaking Mac was the third quarterback.
0: Yeah.
1: What a thing.
0: Chad Ryland's put the uprights. Made Bill a winner one last time.
1: May not like each other. You want to see not like each other. Well, Mac and Bill 3 years ago. Holy crap.
0: I had a front row seat to that, sir, in Germany. I was in the booth watching all that. But that's then. This is now.
1: This one means a lot to Robert Kraft.
0: What do you... I was there for all of that, man. As were you. So when's A.J. Brown coming back, Tom?
1: He has moved through the locker room. Those high ankle sprains are difficult. And I was talking to somebody just gassing. And because he's a bigger guy and a little bit older guy, I think it could be hard for him to return to, the same kind of explosiveness because he's so strong, upper body wise. There's a lot of force in the way he runs his route. So it probably, am I just babbling to hear myself talk today?
0: No, Tom, you're on it. Go. Keep going. This is why we have you on.
1: So once there was a kid named A.J. Brown.
0: That's right.
1: It should be.
0: Billions of years ago, the earth was a molten mass. And then.
1: Right. Okay. Look later rather than
0: no,
1: sooner.
0: Come on. Maybe you just had too much Dunkin'. It's all good. I love hearing you talk. So you think Brown, it's going to be longer than expected? Is that where I'm picking up from you right now?
1: It was a pretty good injury. I would say, but you know, he's been down for two full games.
0: Yes.
1: If he's not back in the saddle by the end of the month, I wouldn't be surprised.
0: Mm.
1: So maybe early November, but that Dan, Rich.
0: Yes, sir. It's okay.
1: That is a full on outright, unadulterated, unabashed guess.
0: I got it. Now listen, and the bottom line though is this, okay? This is kind of must-win territory in Buffalo, because if they don't win this,
1: then they would 3-0 Raiders.
0: even that though, but at 1-3, you are now basically 3.5 games behind the Bills in a division you're trying to repeat in, right? And so you're taking a look at the NFC, the AFC North. Everybody's 2-1 there.
1: Yep.
0: You know, the Raiders could come in at 4-0, 3-1, but the bottom line is if you're going to be aiming for a wild card spot and you're assuming the Raiders aren't going to win that division because of the fact that the Broncos and the Chiefs are in it, that's a pretty damn big football game for a tiebreak down the road. You know what I mean?
1: It is.
0: The Jaguars have a tiebreak on you if they don't win that division because, I mean, I'm laying it all out here. I understand there's a massive amount of football left to be played. I get it. But last year they were 500 going into Buffalo and Drake May balled out and it sparked a win streak. But, you know, they would be 1-3 and the Bills would be 4-0. That's a fact. So would you put this in the must win category this weekend?
1: I wouldn't just for the simple fact that you get up by hook or by crook, get to 10 wins and there's still space to do that over the final. That would be four games in over the final 13. You know, you can still get to 10. What would concern me and my hesitancy to call it a must win is they barely have a pulse right now. They're the worst offense in football. They have a quarterback who, had we not seen what we saw last year, we would wonder if he was going to be an abject failure in the league. I mean, one touchdown and six picks and the 15 turnovers, it's the inability to control the ball. So I would say this, you can't expect them to win at Buffalo. Buffalo is averaging 33.7 points per game. Mm. I think it's 11 touchdowns accounted for by foot and arm for Josh Allen so far. Greg Russo's a one-man wrecking crew right now. The Patriots are missing Draymond Jones. They'll be missing as their edge guy. They'll be missing Craig Woodson most likely at safety. Gonzalez missed practice yesterday with a shoulder. Carlton Davis has a shoulder. Buffalo is not looking at the Patriots and going, uh-oh, these guys beat us last year. They're going, whoa, these guys fell off. So it's hard for me to call it a must win when I know it's virtually roll this back on Monday, will you?
0: I got you.
1: Impossible.
0: I hear you.
1: When they, of course, win 27-24.
0: Right. You're just shooting straight. I guess one last one just off the board here. Why did Keyshawn Booty get a code red? Like, would they redo that right now? Do you think?
1: Sure. Yeah. They would redo that. They would redo. I have a spider coming off my hat.
0: Okay.
1: They would redo that. They would also, I'm sure, redo, Stephon Diggs. You know, if you knew then what you know now that AJ Brown was going to get hurt, then you wouldn't do that. The reason Keyshawn Booty wound up in Houston is he didn't play special teams. And for those of us who loved Keyshawn Booty, myself as the main bus driver, I said, AJ Brown is a nearing 30 or 30 year old wide receiver who sometimes has knee issues. Keep him around. He can be a backup there. He can be a backup in the slot. He's a bigger player because right now without AJ Brown, Romeo Doubs is decent sized, but Kyle Williams, Efton Chisholm and Demario Douglas are not. So you have an accuracy issue with your quarterback right now, and he's throwing to guys who are no bigger than pylons.
0: Yeah.
1: It's not good.
0: And listen, I was so happy that Trevion Henderson left the Big Ten, and he's such a home run hitter.
1: Yeah.
0: Where is he? Why isn't he getting enough more touches? Is that fair?
1: I think it's, yes, we have asked. Part of the reason is Stevenson looks so good in the summer, and training camp and had looked good in a couple of the early games, especially against Seattle, even though they didn't have a very successful night offensively. He had a good game. But Henderson seems to me like a guy who needs more of he needs more touches to get into a rhythm. Because his timing isn't great when he gets on the field and is just doing cameos. You know, sometimes he's hesitant and other times he's running into the offensive lineman like he's the last guy trying to get on a subway. So he probably needs, there's a lot of different things that I would say to Josh. Can you get the ball to him in space? Can you get the ball to him in space? And he would say, yeah, we're trying, but we're trying like 12 other things at the same time. Mm-hmm. They're also hampered by the fact that in a tight end driven league, in my opinion, right now, the rookie from Notre Dame, Eli Raritan, was hurt last week, and Hunter Henry is having a really poor start to this season after having a great season last year. So they don't really have a tight end answer for a quarterback who's kind of
0: needing one.
1: Scattershot.
0: Yeah, needing one. And I guess just before I let Tom go, what did you just say in my ear, Chris Brocklin?
2: So, Tom, not sure if you're aware, but Josh McDaniels is speaking or has spoken the last 20
1: minutes. Yes, he is.
2: He said that Drake May's shoulder, quote, got dinged last week, but it hasn't impacted the game plan for week 4, business as usual.
1: Yeah, full participation for May yesterday. I'm sure it'll be full again today. So that kind of leads to, and that was a big Watergate level conspiracy yesterday. Why did Vrabel say it was fine on Monday and after the game, and then Drake said that it wasn't fine, but it wasn't bothering him? And it's like, oh, I don't know. But he's a full participant with a shoulder on the injury list. And as May said, as I think anybody who's watched the Patriots can conclude as well, this isn't a shoulder issue. This is a decision-making issue. And May said that.
0: Tom, you're the man. Thanks for the time.
1: Thanks for having Ian McShane on.
0: Oh, yeah. Dude, actually, thank you for mentioning that. But that was years ago. And that's, we just go down in the archive. It was his birthday yesterday. We just popped that video up on Instagram. Deadwood,
1: so
0: right?
1: Good.
0: How great is
1: so
0: that?
1: So good.
0: I know.
1: Bear it away.
0: I know.
1: Give some back.
0: That's right. You like Tom, good to see you, bud. Good to see you. NBC Sports Boston, Patriots Insider, Patriots Talk Podcast, all of the pearls of wisdom from Tom Curran. Right there.
2: Yeah, you said must win. I don't think it's a must win. I'm not expecting a win. I think you just got to show signs of life.
0: Must win for the division. I'll be honest.
2: It will. Yeah,
0: you'd be 3.5 behind the Bills.
2: I think the division is toast.
0: Okay.
2: You got to worry about, like,
0: right,
2: Tom said, getting to that magic number of 10 or 11 and just show signs of life. Let's put 20 points on the board. Let's see some drives. Let's see May throw a touchdown. Let's see Romeo Doubs be involved. Let's see Trevion, you know, run the ball like we know he can.
0: Right.
2: Just signs of life. You know, make it 27-20. I would live with that. But you don't want to see what happened in Jacksonville last week.
0: Mm-hmm. Yeah. Or just turnover palooza and the train whistles are going.
2: Exactly.
0: And the Bills are 4-0 and the Patriots are 1-3.
2: Can't have it.
0: And, you know, and the division, I think, would be toast.
2: Yeah, just don't get the boards.
0: Because, again, the Bills would have 4 wins.
2: Ooh.
0: they would have just one. And all I'm saying is the following. With 13 games left to go, you'd have to win 9 of the 13 to get to the magic 10, which I think the Bills are absolutely going to have more than.
2: Yeah, for
0: sure. So the division would be gone, and then you're now beginning to have to look at your record in conference and head-to-head. And now you're in the wild card mosh pit at 1-3, and the Raiders are coming in, and they're playing better than you. That's a fact.
2: Fact. Big time.
0: And they're going into a building like normally everybody would be like, oh gosh, we're playing in Foxborough. And yet they could say, we won here last year. Cause they did.
2: Yeah, with a completely different team, but I hear
0: you. No, there's still some of the same people. 844-204 Rich, number to dial here on the program. Mark Schlereth in hour number 3. Talking ball, people. Talking ball.
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0: You stepped out for your morning jog, except it's not your usual morning jog. 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You lost track of how far you've run, somewhere just past the city limits. 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You have to find out what happens next. Then it's over. The universe seems bigger. You feel different. You feel like you have no idea where you are. Audible. Stories that speak to you.
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3: 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If you don't have the lead on the Padres going into the fifth inning, you're finished.
10: Yeah. You're done. So.
3: I think the same thing against the Brewers too, right?
11: They're very similar teams.
3: I mean, everybody throws 105 miles an hour and their off speed is around 95. It's crazy. That's why, you know, the Cubs are wrapped. They couldn't get the lead. They were done in the first inning. You know? Padres are going to be tough. And they're up against the Brewers.
10: That's going to be a great series.
3: They're built very similarly.
11: Yeah, great.
3: Although
11: series.
3: The Padres have more pop.
11: I think so. Yeah, a little bit.
3: So we'll see. But they are fun to watch. They're chanting holy sheets and then sheets homers.
10: Yes.
3: Like Don Orsillo's got that town wrapped around his finger.
10: Yep.
3: What a moment that was. They're chanting holy sheets and then he homers. And then when Mason Miller comes in,
11: oh man.
3: It's like Wild Thing, right?
11: Yeah.
3: But he's better than Wild Thing.
11: Yeah, I mean, he touched, 103 last night?
3: Right. And speaking of Wild Thing, by the way, that was the matchup in Major League was Cleveland versus the White Sox. Look it up. And then there's the Braves and the Phillies. This has been epic, man. It has been epic. You're getting lead changes late. You're getting, you know, managerial decisions that you can talk about and hang your hat on or sink your teeth into. And, you know, the big one was the ball finding Bryce Harper in right. And it goes off his glove and the Braves lose the lead only to have unbelievable Schwarber crank one out as only he can. And then Harper goes back to back. And then they tie the game, they get the lead, and they win it in extras. Without, by the way, a 10-inning game without a ghost runner.
11: Hey,
3: we'll figure that.
11: How about that?
3: Because Boehm goes oppo.
11: Boehm.
3: And this is awesome. Bryce Harper was asked about how he was able to turn the page from that dreadful play in right to cranking one out to tie the game.
26: I'll tell you what I was thinking about Crew, my son, you know, what I would say to him in that situation. You know, I think it's a learning situation, not for myself, but everybody else as well. You know, right? I think, you try to flush it as quick as possible. And man, I grew up playing a lot of big games and, not just, I mean, I've said it in the past about the postseason and, you know, but playing huge games that people are counting on you from the time you're 10 years old. All the way till now. I don't think people understand what that feels like or looks like. Cause when you guys were 10 years old, you probably weren't playing in front of 3,000 people, you know, yelling and screaming at you wondering why you're not the player you want to be or anything else. So I've been through a lot of situations to get me to this point. And, you know, you make a play like that, and I'm hearing it out there, obviously. But how quickly can I turn the page and just get past that moment knowing that I'm still coming up to plate to hit? And knowing that in the postseason, it doesn't matter what you did the at-bat before, the inning before, it's what you do in that moment. So for me, everybody's going to make mistakes at some point, but it's how you come through in the next situation. So it's not that serious, to tell you the truth. You know, I think people take it very seriously, and don't get me wrong, I take it serious. But I think there's a mindset, especially for kids nowadays, is parents and coaches put so much on kids these days to have to, you know, come through and be great. But for me, it's how can you learn from each situation that you're in to come out great in the next one.
3: Being present, man. I love that soundbite. That's why we've just played. We don't usually play 2-minute long soundbites.
4: No,
3: being present. Thinking about my son. What am I going to say? By the way, he's been at this.
4: He's great.
3: He, don't forget, he came up as a 19-year-old with Washington. He's in year 15. He's 33 and in year 15. Man.
4: And he's another one. TJ, we always talk about the guys who were, the, you know, the prince that was promised and mm-hmm. this, that, and the third. This guy was on the cover of Sports Illustrated when he was in high school.
5: He was anointed.
4: He was anointed the next great baseball star, and all he's done is live up to it. Mm-hmm. He has been awesome from the get-go. Rookie of the year at 19. Two-time MVP. The only thing that's missing is a World Series ring. Bryce Harper's a surefire Hall of Famer, and I know Sarah doesn't like him, but I'm a huge Bryce Harper fan, and I all he does is come up huge in the postseason. Dude is an absolute gamer.
3: Well, you know, with all due respect to your wife and your rooting interests, when Donald Arthur Mattingly can win and move on in the playoffs, I'm putting my thumb on that scale.
4: True.
3: My favorite player of all time.
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21: Good afternoon, everyone, and welcome to Gameplay. I'm your host, Matthew Cause, on this gray, cloudy Thursday here in Southern Ontario and downtown Toronto. We are brought to you by FanDuel. Get more ways to play your game your way. And last night, the Maple Leafs with a very nice 2-1 win against the Islanders. Stolarz looked great. Easton Cowan is stacking just two really good games. Gavin McKenna had his chances. And Morgan Riley had a hell of a moment that led to the game-winning goal, the 2-0 power play goal in the first period. It was odd watching it on Amazon. And the weird thing is before the game started, there's like long stretches where there's just background noise. You're just seeing the ice and it's weird when there's supposedly action on the screen, but no one is talking. I don't know, Owen, if you caught that. It was a strange thing.
22: Yeah. This is kind of the streaming era of live sports. Mm-hmm. Not the biggest fan of stuff like that, but, no. The building sounded loud.
21: Building did sound loud. Yeah. Absolutely. Big fan of Adnan Verk. And the Leafs get the win last night. By the way, just a couple, because we got a packed show today. We got Bruce Boudreau's going to join us at 2:30. David Alter covers the Leafs for the Hockey News at 3:00. And then friend of the show, Dave Damashek, at 3:30 from Football America, from the Dan Le Batard Universe. So it's a packed show. But statistics, be very, very careful about plus minus. Can we say that I throw to you the best player last night in hockey was Nathan MacKinnon. And you, maybe if someone better, but I think we can agree Nathan MacKinnon was on the medal podium for best individual players last night.
22: Nicky Bobby had a couple of goals last night too, but yes.
21: Nathan, who's Nicky Bobby?
22: Nick Robertson.
21: Oh yeah, Nick Robertson. Yeah, but one of them was a real fluke one. They won 7-0 against the Flyers. Nathan MacKinnon, 2 goals, 8 shots, got in a fight, and just beat up, Brant Clark. Do you know what, Nathan, in an 8-4 win over the Kings, Nathan McKinnon's plus minus was minus two. Cody Ceci on the Kings, and by the way, 99% of you listening, I've just discovered Cody Ceci still in the league and played for the Kings. Am I right, Owen?
22: You're right. I also did see this stat though.
21: Yeah, because I tweeted it out. Cody Ceci was a plus three in a game his team lost by four goals. Nathan McKinnon was a minus two. I think it is fair to say that you got to be careful with plus minus. Maybe not for a season, but certainly for a single game.
22: Yeah, credit to Cody Ceci. He's leaving with something.
21: Yes, yes. So good on you, former Toronto Maple Leaf. Look at this, former Maple Leaf Cody Ceci, former Leaf Nick Robertson. You know, we are covering the gamut here. By the way, I felt bad for former Blue Jay Kevin Gausman, goes 3 1/3,
22: yeah,
21: 3 earned runs. Cubs eliminated by San Diego. The Red Sox got whooped. They lose 9-2 to the Yankees. They're eliminated. Houston, with all that playoff experience, they got eliminated by the White Sox as well.
22: Padres, my non-Dodgers World Series pick. I said if the pitching comes together, they will be very, very dangerous. Obviously a massive test against the Milwaukee Brewers, whose pitching, yes, on paper looks significantly better, but that,
21: yes,
22: should be a very fun series.
21: Also, Sonny Gray got his Jose Berríos moment last night.
22: Back-to-back games, though. Peyton Tolley could have gone longer, and then you have,
21: yeah,
22: Sonny Gray.
21: Yeah. And there's going to be a lot of conversations about analytics in the Boston baseball community. We're not going to get to everything in the show, but so let's just race to it. Let's get to my opening thought.
19: Time now for Matt's opening thought.
0: Oh, I'm sorry. Did I break your concentration?
1: And here we go.
19: I mean, it's really nothing more than a self-absorbed monologue, a chance for Matt to rant about something and pretend he's a serious radio personality instead of a gas bag. Let's face it, he stole this idea from Dennis Miller.
2: Now, I don't want to get off on a rant here.
1: I'm as mad as hell, and I'm not going to take this anymore!
21: All right, for this opening thought, we're going to do a meat and potatoes, but it's the meat is fancy. It's a meat and potatoes opening thought. Let's just preview what's going on tonight. And I threw this out on Twitter. Who are the three most interesting, most compelling athletes that are all in action tonight? I have three. Let us rank them from 3 to 1. Bronze, silver, and gold. It's almost like a podium. I don't know if that's been done before. Let's move on. At bronze, I'm going with Aaron Rodgers. It is the Browns and the Steelers, a game you can listen to right here on TSN 1050 Thursday Night Football. Because it is rare when Rodgers is not the most polarizing quarterback on the field. But with Deshaun Watson and the Browns on the other side, hey, I'm rooting for Aaron Rodgers. I do not want to see or hear Browns fans cheering Deshaun Watson. And Rodgers gets this spot, because there's a lot of other people you could pick, because of what he and the Steelers offense did last week against an improved Bengals defense. They won 30-27. Aaron Rodgers was throwing the ball deep, that Roman Wilson 38-yard touchdown the first drive. Finished with almost 300 yards, 3 touchdowns. He had 1 pick, it wasn't his fault. 411 yards of total offense. And why is this compelling? Because this is Aaron's last year in the league. He's been one of the best quarterbacks in the NFL in the last quarter century. There's only so many more times you're going to see him on primetime TV. And he is looking for something that almost never happens. So that's a happy ending for a legend. That doesn't mean he has to win the MVP of the Super Bowl. John Elway will always have the greatest final moment of any professional athlete ever. But when you are a legend like Rodgers, you want to go out with dignity. After that win against Cincinnati, do you know he's tied with former Steeler Ben Roethlisberger with 165 regular season wins? Get another win with the black and gold, and he surpasses Ben. Also, this is just a hell of a matchup. Cleveland has an incredible pass rush. Jared Verse, last week, 5 pressures. Mason Graham, 5th overall, just a year ago, 5 pressures, 2 sacks, as the Browns won. So Aaron Rodgers against that defense, against my bronze. My silver. And if I pull back the curtain, I asked this question before the show started, and Owen said, this guy, Bryce Harper. This is the only baseball playoff game in town tonight. Again, the Red Sox, Astros, Cubs, all eliminated. And Harper had a wild day yesterday in Philly's 4-3 comeback win in the 10th over Atlanta. He's out there playing in the outfield. Not a position he is comfortable with. And he had that brutal moment in the seventh. Game is tied at one. Late adjustment on a Drake Baldwin. Should have been an easy out on a pop-up. Instead, he plays it too shallow. Ball bounces in front of him. It leads to two runs. Atlanta is up 3-1, and they're about to eliminate Philadelphia, and Harper is going to wear it. He's going to be Shane. Then in the eighth inning, they're trailing 3-1. He hits the second of back-to-back home runs, ties the game at 3. So he is a goat. He becomes a hero, tying the game in that clutch moment. Then they get the game winner in the 10th. The closest Harper has got to winning the World Series, go back to 2022. He was actually voted the NLCS MVP, defeating Owen's San Diego Padres. But then they would lose 4-2 in the World Series to Houston. He hit 200 in that World Series. He left Washington back in the day in 2019 for all the money. Philly gave him 13 years, $330 million. A real Scott Boras special. What happened after Bryce Harper left? The Nationals won the World Series. Harper's now 33. By the way, this was the first time in his career he played in every game. He appeared in 162 games. He's got two MVPs. He's an eight-time All-Star. This is the last thing for him to accomplish. And for him to hit those heights, for him to get closer to that World Series, he's got to do well tonight against Atlanta in a do-or-die game. Now for my gold. And this is one you would not expect. It's Macklin Celebrini. Macklin Celebrini taking on the Florida Panthers. The Sharks kick off their season tonight against Florida. It's the young star looking to take over the league versus the old team looking to win the cup. And the Panthers, they kicked off their year playing playoff hockey in game one, holding the defending champs, the Carolina Hurricanes, to 15 shots. Think about what the future looks like for a player who presently has the third shortest odds on FanDuel to win the Hart Trophy at 5-1. He's 20 years old. He's the youngest captain in the NHL. Sharks went the last two seasons without a captain. And then they got Joe Thornton. And I don't know if you know this, Thornton's beard is actually older than Macklin Celebrini. They got Thornton to bestow the captaincy on this young man. Now think about his professional trajectory. Year one, 63 points. Last year, 115. Makes it onto the Canadian Olympic squad. One of the best years we've seen from a teenager. And by the way, he got the blessing from the legends, Crosby and Tavares. Remember, Macklin was picked to captain Team Canada at the last WIHF World Hockey Championships. I mean, we are seeing a lot of passing of the torch moments with Macklin Celebrini. Now, can he get San Jose back in the playoffs for the first time since 2019? You also got the fun factor. You're going to mix him in with a bunch of young dudes. Will Smith with 59 points last year, the number two overall pick in Stenberg. Mixing him with some veterans. That's a fun team. That's a team I wish did not play on the West Coast, because we're going to miss a lot of their hockey. The games are going to start at 10. That's late. Also, with all the player empowerment narratives in hockey, they are veering closer to the world of the NBA, aren't they? Now, remember in the NBA, there's always a conversation, who's the face of the league? And I was like, ah, it's still LeBron. Ah, maybe it's Wemby. Ah, but he's not afraid. He wasn't born in America. He didn't play in AAU. And Anthony Edwards like, ah, I don't want any part of it. And all that debate. Well, you can have that in the NHL as well, because there's a world where Macklin Celebrini, he could become the face of the league. There's a path for it. There's a path for him to knock off Connor McDavid. You know, the Oilers get lousy goaltending. And if Macklin Celebrini wins the Hart at 20 years old, woo! That's a big jump. Because he was fourth last year, though. It's a big jump. It's a realistic one. He finished fourth in the Hart last year. He could win it this year. This all gets started tonight against everyone's pick to win the Stanley Cup. The big, bad, grizzled, veteran Florida Panthers. So you got the old man at the end of his career at Aaron Rodgers. You got sort of, not at the end, Bryce Harper still has a bunch of years, but you got a guy certainly late in a midlife crisis as an athlete. And then you got the young guy with everything in front of him. It's three different athletes, three different sports, three different moments of their career. Stakes are vastly different. And yet I think I might go with Celebrini. Celebrini, Harper, or Rogers. Not a bad Thursday night. And that is my opening thought.
3: I'm finished.
21: It is a hell of a way for the new captain to start this hockey season, going up against that. Like, that was actually the impetus behind this opening thought. I was looking ahead, what's going on Thursday? And I just noticed, oh, San Jose's playing their first game. Now, if they were playing their first game against Vancouver, actually, that's Edmonton tonight, take the over. But if San Jose was playing a different team, I don't think I would have done this opening thought. But when I just thought it was him against them, it suddenly became a lot more compelling.
22: It's so cool. And I hesitate to call a game this early a measuring stick, but yeah. I think if there's any early NHL game that is a measuring stick in the league, this is the one. It has to be.
21: Oh, yeah.
22: Like, you have the Panthers coming off of their first game, a return for Barkov and other members of their team. You have a fresher Sharks team. I think it's a really interesting test for both teams.
21: Okay, I just came up with a completely new sports analogy, because it's not a statement game, it's not a must-win game, mm-hmm. It's none of that. You ever walk by a butcher, and the window, you suddenly see all these cuts of meat, and you're not going in to buy anything that day. You've got dinner already prepared and planned,
22: yeah.
21: But you just stop, like, oh, I just want to take a little look at that. That's what tonight is. This is I just want to take a look in the mirror. Something caught my eye, and it's, you know, oh, what are they selling the ribeye there for? And like, that's some interesting gamey meats they got going on. That's Celebrini against this Panthers team.
22: It's a window shopping game.
21: Yeah, window shopping. Just taking a look. I'm not buying anything. The stakes are low, but, for the real nerds, anytime on the ice when Celebrini and Barkov are on the ice together, like, there is some analytics people that are going to be doing a deep dive in that moment.
22: I love how you called Bryce Harper's current state a bit of an athlete midlife crisis, because
21: yeah.
22: he is giving off divorced dad vibes just a little bit, right? Because he left the team that he got drafted by, one of the most highly touted prospects ever. I want to make the McDavid comparison, but I can't, because McDavid is the best player in the game. Bryce Harper, not the best player in the game, probably not the best player on his own team, but he's at a point now where he doesn't have that World Series ring. He is on a very good team, and I think the only thing kind of shielding him from that pressure or hype on the other way around is the Los Angeles Dodgers.
21: Yeah, it's true.
22: Like, if the Dodgers don't exist, the Harper narratives are probably a lot louder.
21: Yeah, and by the way, Harper makes me feel old, because I remember him as a rookie when he had the black underneath his eyes, and he wanted to do like the war paint like he did in college, and then he got beaned by veteran pitchers. Like, hey, that's not how you play baseball. All right, on the other side, Carlo Koliakovo made a great point about Easton Cowan. I want to play that, and we have got the Nathan MacKinnon fight, the Colorado radio call. I think they were happier than Cale Makar was about that fight. And also, it needs to be said, we all love Murakami. We all love the White Sox. But I can tell you right now about Chicago. They can't hold their liquor. Let's get into that next.
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21: Welcome back, everyone. This is Gameplay. I'm your host, Matthew Cause. Bruce Boudreaux is going to join us on the other side. I wonder what his favorite opening night memory is during his coaching days. We'll ask him. We'll ask him about the Maple Leafs. Spin the wheel of topics when it comes to the NHL. Last night, I think the debate is, who was the better player? Was it Anthony Stolarz? 26 saves on 27 shots. Kept the Leafs in it early. The Leafs took about 7 minutes to get their first shot before they started getting going. They certainly did in that first period. Stick save on Eklund in the second, a big pad save on Anthony Duclair in the third, when it was still just when it was a 2-0 lead, or Easton Cowan. Colton Sissons gets the first goal. That all got started by Cowan. Great forecheck, was right in the middle of it all. He gets a secondary assist, but that's one of those really good secondary assists, not one where, oh, my puck touched my stick and then bing, bing, but I didn't really do much. And then Easton Cowan scores in close off of the rebound. And I was thinking, before we play this Carlo Colaiacovo sound, there's always the myth that, oh, Toronto media, Toronto fans, they're hard on the hockey. No, they're passionate. There's a difference. By the way, there is booing going on in all other sports. There was a death threat, like Cam Ward talking about death threats against him. He's the quarterback for the Tennessee Titans in his second year. So there is negative in every market with every sport. But there's a flip side to the coin that maybe in some ways is just as bad. The overinflation. Like when you do well here, it will get blown up even more. Because Easton Cowan is one of the stories of the Maple Leafs, and we're 2 games in a season. And rightfully so, he's been great in both games. But if there's the, oh man, everyone gets hard on a player, well, if you do a little good, sometimes you get elevated to a higher level.
22: Yeah, he just looks comfortable. And when you can combine that mix between comfortable and scrappy, like that controlled aggression, yeah, then you can be really effective. Like he almost gave me like Hagel vibes last night based on the way that he was playing. And I think he's comfortable right now because he's not one of the headline names. Like, he is today, obviously, based on how he played last night. But when it came to opening night, Gavin McKenna wasn't even the headline name. It was Kirill Marchenko. It was Sergei Bobrovsky's debut. It was Gavin McKenna's debut. Auston Matthews coming back. Easton Cowan's not one of those headline names. And I think...

0: he asked to go play in the American League in the playoffs. Most guys don't do that. Most guys are like, oh, I'm good. I played 1 year in the NHL. I'm good. I'm going to use this offseason to get myself better. And what did he do in the American League playoffs? He went and was a big time player for that team, helping them win a Calder championship. He's like, no, man, I've won championships. I want to play it at all levels. I want to earn my chance to be a full-time NHLer next year. Nobody's talking to him much. He's like, I want to be in the top six in this group, and the only way for me to do it is to go out and do exactly what Jim Hiller said he's noticing.
1: It's a great point. Well, he just, you know, spent the offseason doing everything he could to put himself in this position, going and playing and winning the championship. All right, we got time for one piece of sound. Owen, I'm going to let you pick it. Are we doing drunken White Sox, or are we doing a drunken fight on the ice? Which one would you like to hear?
2: Do the MacKinnon fight.
1: All right, here is from last night, 8-4 win by Colorado over the Kings. Here is MacKinnon fighting Brant Clark.
3: Word around the league is MacKinnon, is he going to go? He pauses the glove. McKinnon's going to go at Brant Clark. Let's see what's coming here at the dog. The dog throws a right. Right by MacKinnon. Right by MacKinnon. Another right by MacKinnon. Right by MacKinnon. Another right by MacKinnon. Oh! And down goes Clark. He's got that dog in him. Nathan MacKinnon is done with the funny business from Brant Clark. Mess with the Bulls, son. You're going to get the horns. Are you?
1: He wanted to empty the holster of all the fighting cliches in that clip.
2: Oh my God. Right. By my, it sounded like it was like Rock'em Sock'em Robots.
1: Yeah.
2: You're saying the same thing.
1: He does so much joy. Like they just, you know, like his energy level was here and then it was a fight. It's like, oh, it's like when we talked to Mark Masters in the middle of summer about rookie camp and then we ask him a tennis question and you could see his energy just goes that much higher. That was what happened there.
2: Was that whole thing about how every rapper wants to be a basketball player and every basketball player wants to be a rapper? Yep. Every sports commentator wants to be a fight commentator.
1: Ah, but one thing, they want to be a fight commentator when there's no defense. Imagine them doing a Floyd Mayweather where there's like almost no punches and everyone's just standing around. There's like, and there, and no one's really throwing a punch anymore. I don't know what to do.
2: That's a good point.
1: But yes, yeah.
2: Very good
1: but,
2: point.
1: Oh no, you want to do it when it is, as you said, Rock'em Sock'em Hockey. All right. On the other side of the show, we'll get Bruce Boudreau's memories of opening day for him and also, you know, how difficult is it for this Leafs coaching staff in this first month when you've got double digit new players, where you got guys on top lines, all, you know, they're all new members of the Maple Leafs. We talked to former NHL coach Bruce Boudreau next.
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12: Welcome back, everyone. This is Gameplay right here on TSN 1050. I'm your host, Matthew Cause. 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Lotto Max, dream to the max. And by the way, we hit the jackpot because of our next guest, TSN hockey analyst, former coach, coached for like over 1,000 games. It is Bruce Boudreaux. Bruce, good afternoon. Appreciate you taking the time today.
13: No problem. It's my pleasure.
12: Let's start here on the theme of pleasure. I'm wondering, do you have a favorite opening night memory for you during your NHL coaching days? Because there are some teams, I mean, Ottawa, they don't have their first game till Saturday. Is there any that stand out for you?
13: Oh, geez, opening nights, no, but the first game I coached stands out. That definitely stands out. But as for the opening night, you know, we always get the jitters and it's exciting. And you, the biggest thing for coaches, you hope you have your team prepared. And that's what training camp is supposed to do. So, but I've never won an opening night game 7-0, and I've never lost an opening night game 7-0. So nothing really special, except that the one thing you want to do is you want to get ahead of 500. And I always used to tell the players, I mean, the quicker we can get above 500 and the more games we can get above 500, the better it is. But sorry to be long-winded, but
12: no.
13: I do remember one when I was in Vancouver, my last year, we opened in Edmonton and, we were ready and we jumped into a 3-0 lead. And then, Connor McDavid took over. He got 4 points and I think we lost 5-4.
12: By the way, we will get to Edmonton and Connor McDavid and all of that in a moment. Okay, true or false? I just thought of this as you were answering the question, do coaches make sure their best suit and tie is worn for the first game? Like, is the fashion choice for game one, for the opening of the season always going to be better than game 32 on a Wednesday?
13: Well, I mean, maybe for some coaches, for sure. But I look like Rumpelstiltskin no matter what I wear, so it never really It never really mattered. I wanted to get, you know, you always ask your wife, is this good? Suit and tie, do I look okay? But I was never really worried about what I looked, as long as I looked presentable.
12: Yes.
13: And but I'm not Paul Newman, so I just wanted to make sure the team won.
12: By the way, there is no way my producer Owen knows who Paul Newman is or can name a Paul Newman movie, and now I'm suddenly angry at my producer. But we will move on with Coach Bruce Boudreaux. And the Leafs, yeah, they got a bump in overall talent on the roster. But I'm wondering, Bruce, how difficult will this first month, or will it be? Will this month be difficult for Jim Hiller and his coaching staff as they're working in double-digit new players all over the different lines?
13: Well, I think it's going to be a little bit difficult. Let's face it, the Leafs never had their team together for the exhibition series because they played split squad games. And then they went on a retreat for a little bit, for a couple of days. And so, and then they got Marchenko in a trade, and he didn't have any practice time. So, I mean, it's going to take a little bit till they get what they want to do offensively, I think, and get the way they want to play, the power plays and such. And but I mean, defensively, they look like they're using Jim Hiller's style that he had in L.A. and playing your basic 1-4 defensively. And then, you know, they held the team to 4 goals in 2 games, which is pretty good.
12: Yeah. Oh, yeah. I think overall, I think we can say it's 2 games. You know, I think overall, they have played well. And yeah, I just always wonder for the coach, do you think the shortened training camp, the shortened preseason, I would imagine quietly most coaches were not a fan of that?
13: Well, no, I disagree. I think what they're not a fan of is, and this is just coaches. I mean, management and scouts, they all want to see the young players that they've drafted and the free agents or and such. Coaches want to get to their team as quick as possible. I mean, I think that's why if you ask any coach, like, I mean, we didn't like it when there was 60 players in camp. We wanted a smaller camp where we knew pretty well before camp if there was 1 or 2 spots available, there's 1 or 2 spots available. But we didn't want to, you know, we knew what our team was going to look like. We just wanted to get them together and practice. So that was, I think, the biggest thing for us. I mean, if you went around and asked every player how many games you want to play, most of the answers would be, you know, 2, maybe 3. So I don't think the schedule, as far as 4 preseason games, is hurting any of the players.
12: Last year at this time, the Maple Leafs didn't have, they had one significant departure. That obviously was Mitch Marner. The guys that were brought in, none of them were really guys who were going to move the needle. And this year, it's completely different. And I'm wondering, as a coach and just as an analyst now, Bruce, I say to you that this version of the Leafs is much more interesting than what we were dealing with last year. Would you agree or disagree with that statement?
13: Oh, I agree. They're much more interesting. I mean, and they're more talented, I think, than last year's group. But there's the things out there that you don't know is, you know, how are they going to mesh? How are they, you know, that's what the fans are wondering. How's the team going to get along together? Is there going to be enough ice time to go around? You know, all of these questions are going to be asked. And I mean, you know, a couple good answers. The one thing I think is their goaltending is going to be fine. And probably as good as most teams in the league, I think. So, I mean, and I think their defense is going to be better. But other than that, we'll see how the combinations work. I think the power play is looking better. They can throw more people on it because they've got a lot more skill up front. So, I think we've just seen the needle hasn't just starting to move. Like, like Marchenko didn't get he didn't even have a practice before he played his first game and hasn't had a practice because they played back-to-back.
12: Yeah.
13: So, I mean, once he gets used to whoever he's playing, whoever's his center is, I'm sure that's going to really increase the opportunities to score.
12: And speaking of the word opportunity, Easton Cowan, in the off season, he went and played with the Marlies and went and helped them win, the Calder Cup. It's nice to see this young guy who had certainly had some moments last year already flash a lot of great potential in the first two games of the season.
13: I absolutely agree. I really liked him last year. What he did in junior was exceptional, and you wanted to see, if it would, you know, move over to the pros. And then the thing I like is when you go down, you play in the NHL the whole year, whether you're sitting out some games or not, and then you get sent to the minors at the end, and how you handle it. He handled it better than good. He was superb in the Calder Cup playoffs, and yet so he comes up here. He's a guy that you really want to look at, and I think he's going to be the overlooked rookie on that team.
12: Yep.
13: Or he's not a rookie, second year guy.
12: Yeah, second year. But yeah. I mean, again, the young guys, like him and McKenna are the two that are kind of lumped as the young guys because this is, an older team. Do you think, moving away from the Toronto Maple Leafs, tonight, Vancouver and Edmonton play again, last time, 6-5 wild game, overtime win for the Canucks. Do you think at any point during that first game, during Vancouver's 6-goal barrage, do you think at some point Mike Babcock took a moment to wonder, what have I got myself into?
13: I'm sure he did. But what Mike did really good was he really held his temper in the press conference.
12: Oh, yeah.
13: You know, and he was really thoughtful on what on anything he said. Didn't want to throw anybody under the bus. But to me, it's only game two of 84. But if Vancouver was to beat Edmonton again, I think it wouldn't be as kind, I think, in the Edmonton room as it was after one loss.
12: Yeah, and especially if it's a 2-1 game versus if it's another 6-5 one. And you're right, he was very calm in the press conference. I'm not going to lie, Bruce, I don't know why I get a giggle from this, but it just seems that Mike Babcock is a certain shade of red that comes out when his team turns the puck over and the other team is scoring 4, 5, 6 goals on him.
13: Oh yeah. He's been a defensive minded coach ever since he got in the league. So I mean when you allow that many goals, it's definitely not what Mike Babcock wants to do. So I mean he really works on cleaning up his own zone and the neutral zone and stuff. So I mean, and you know, like he's always been a 4-line coach. And he's always been a disciplined coach. So if you start doing things on your own, and like he said, the one thing he said is the shifts were too long. And that's just been a problem with Edmonton where some of the guys can stay out a minute and 10. And I guarantee he's looking for 40-second shifts and then get off and then just turn the lines over. And that's one of the things he's going to really preach as the season goes on.
12: Last question for you, Bruce. The one guy, and I talked about it off the top of the show, I'm just so fascinated to see and to see tonight, hopefully I can stay awake, is Macklin Celebrini. Like the trajectory from year one to year two, youngest captain, going up now and also going up against the Florida Panthers, and we saw what they did against the Hurricanes, and maybe Barkov versus Celebrini. This is a guy who was a teenager just moments ago and has a chance to become one of the faces of the league. In terms of just from a pure hockey sense or a hockey story, Celebrini versus the Panthers to me is a really fun way to end Thursday night in the hockey world.
13: Absolutely. You know, when I was in Washington in Ovi's third year, he got 65 goals and won the Hart. So I'm thinking along the same lines that if this kid, his progression keeps going, I think he's got a good chance to win the Art Ross, to do a lot of things. If San Jose makes the playoffs, I can pretty well bet you that he's one of the finalists for the Hart Trophy. So I'm excited to see him. He definitely looks like he's going to be a superstar in this league for a lot of years. And to put the C on him at his age, I think is really special. And so, I mean, and they know a lot more about him than I do. But I mean, every time you hear him talk, he sounds like he's ready for all this pressure that's going to come.
12: Bruce, I always appreciate you doing the show. Thank you so much. You have a great day. Actually, wait, hold on. Before we go, bow ties. Why is it that we have not seen any head coach try to rock a bow tie? I think that'd be a classy look on the bench.
13: Well, they're so ugly. Why would you want to put yourself into that position?
12: Come on.
13: And I don't want to be I wouldn't want to be the first guy to wear a bow tie, because I'm sure that first guy that does it is going to get ridiculed.
12: Oh, wait, hold on.
13: Coaches get ridiculed enough.
12: Yeah, they do, but hold on. Coaches preach toughness and bravery and the sign of one bow tie, and you go fleeing to the hills. Shame on you, coach.
13: I don't know what to say.
12: Bruce, I always love having fun with you. I always love having you on the show. Take care. Thanks for coming on.
13: No problem. Okay.
12: That is Bruce Boudreau, again, coached over 1,000 games and an analyst with TSN. I got to tell you, Owen, I think Coach rocking a bow tie, like Ernie Johnson, I think that'd be a good look.
1: I thought one of the coaches at those, like, Winter Classic games where they do that, did they not wear a bow tie? I thought one of the coaches did.
12: No, are you thinking of when John Cooper went full Miami?
1: Yeah.
12: All, like, the white linen and the hat and everything. And I think he had a cigar afterwards. Like, he was going full, you know, middle-age Cuban man.
1: I appreciate.
12: He looked good. He rocked that look. I'm telling you, the bow tie. If we didn't have such a packed show, you know, I think we could really explore the space. But on the other side, we haven't played it yet. Everyone is enjoying White Sox celebrations. But when you hear the sound, ask yourself this. Don't you think athletes could hold their alcohol a little bit better? We'll get that to you next.
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12: Welcome back, everyone. This is Gameplay. I am your host, Matthew Cause. Yesterday in baseball, one team stayed alive. Philadelphia, they were down 3-1. To the Braves, and back-to-back home runs by Schwarber and Bryce Harper tied the game at 3, and then an Alec Baum two-out home run in the 10th means we get a game 3 tonight at 8 o'clock. Boston gets killed 9-2 to New York. Pete Crow Armstrong and Alex Bregman went 0-15 in two games against San Diego. Cubs got eliminated, losing 4-1. Kevin Gausman only goes 3 1/3. But one team is moving on. It's the Chicago White Sox. They chased Hunter Brown in the first inning. The man got 36 pitches, 3 earned runs. He gone. White Sox win their first postseason series since 2005 when they would go on to win the World Series. But all anyone is talking about is the Murakami, the delightful rookie, and him and some of his other teammates, their celebration in the locker room. Here's how it sounded yesterday.
25: Hey, guys, tell me, what are you feeling right now?
26: 100!
25: 100, yeah. Not 1,000 this time?
26: Yeah, 100! Oh, I am Japanese!
25: Hey, it's early in Japan. They're celebrating with you. Anything you want to say to them?
26: Same, hi. Same. Same. Yeah, he's drunk! He's drunk! But he's drunk! Yeah!
25: You told me you didn't need him!
26: I'm drunk! Yeah, yeah, today, maybe hangover! You know? Yeah.
25: Tomorrow hungover.
26: Yes. No, yesterday, tomorrow. Yeah, sorry. I don't speak English.
25: You don't need the translator. Congratulations, winner.
26: Thank you so much.
12: It's the scream at the end that is so, actually there's a lot of that's so damn good. But now we got to do classic sports radio. We got to zag when everyone else is zigging here. First off, he's throwing his teammate under the bus. He's like, he's drunk. You don't do that on live TV.
1: It sounded like when you get a phone call from your friend who's out and you're not, and yes, they're clearly at a different level of inebriation than yes, you are. And it's just, mm-hmm, it's just chaotic. And in those instances, you are actually responding like a reporter.
12: What's that?
1: I said, you are, when you're on your phone with your friend, you're like, uh-huh. Yeah.
12: Oh,
1: and
12: how's that's
1: that
12: true.
1: Going?
12: Uh-huh. Oh, really?
1: Oh, nice. Yeah.
12: But where are you now?
1: Where are you?
12: Have you had any water?
1: Yeah.
12: When was the last time you had food? You're taking an Uber, right?
1: Yeah, exactly.
12: So that game ends in the bottom of the ninth, with a game ending strikeout. From that point to the interview there, how much do you have to drink to already be that drunk? I mean, at that point, wouldn't he be like, yeah, I'm tipsy, but I can still keep my bleep together. Like, he is already that drunk. He's 6'2", 215 pounds. How much did you have to drink to suddenly be that drunk?
1: You would assume it's a champagne and beer mix. Mm-hmm. I'm not sure what kind of beer they're drinking. Like, if they're drinking Michelobes, then I imagine it would take a while. Like, that would shock me.
12: Yeah, no, you can see it. At most, it's a Budweiser, but it's a lot of Bud Lights or things like that. Also, you brought this up. Champagne is normally between 12 and 12.5% ABV. That's alcohol by volume. So you're not even really talking about a high alcohol product if it is champagne. I'm just saying, I don't know, maybe doesn't drink that much, but if you're that big and that weight and suddenly you are that drunk when you're already telling everyone, I'm going to be hungover tomorrow. I just say that's, you either really shotgun back a lot of champagne, and by the way, shame on you, you're supposed to really just sniff, swirl, and taste and appreciate it, but you shotgunned a lot of booze to get that drunk in that amount of time.
1: Do you think he's more drunk after this one or making the playoffs?
12: Oh, hopefully after more after this one. When they've done something for the first time they haven't done in over two decades.
1: Yeah.
12: Every round you should be, I say this every year, we talked about it. Every round, the quality of booze should get bigger, or should get better, and you should all get in a little bit more inebriated in it. Let's just hear it one more time. It's such great sound. Give it to us one more time.
25: Hey, you gotta tell me, what are you feeling right now?
26: 100!
25: 100, yeah. Not 1,000 this time?
26: Yeah, 100! Oh, I am Japanese!
25: Hey, it's early in Japan. They're celebrating with you. Anything you want to say to them?
26: Same. Yeah, he's drunk. But he's drunk. Yeah.
25: You told me you didn't need him.
26: I'm drunk.
12: By the way, you didn't need to say the I'm drunk part. We got it. We did the math. We know that you were drunk. By the way, Houston was like plus 150 favorite on FanDuel yesterday. They had Hunter Brown on the mound. Today it's pretty even, by the way, between Philadelphia and the Braves. Braves are minus 106. Philly's actually minus 110. It's basically a coin flip. I'm just glad we at least have one game tonight and not everyone got eliminated as quick as possible.
1: It's nice to have that one game that you can just lock in on. The only game three. Makes things a little bit more simple for that one to be the game of the night. So looking forward to it.
12: Yep, got that. You got Cleveland taking on Cleveland, or Cleveland taking on Pittsburgh. Excuse me. By the way, my opening thought, which I was debating, who was the most interesting athlete going tonight? Aaron Rodgers, Bryce Harper, or Macklin Celebrini? If you want to bet Aaron Rodgers to get more than one touchdown, Bryce Harper to hit another home run, and Macklin Celebrini to get a goal tonight, I've done the work for you. It's plus 3,100. So that is not even a toonie bet. That's a loony bet. Celebrini goal, Harper home run, Aaron Rodgers over one touchdown pass against that very good Browns defense. It's 31-1 to win.
1: Narrative bet. Love it.
12: Total narrative bet. We sometimes give you analytics. More often we give you the other side, the narrative bet. On the other side, David Alter is going to join the show. We'll get back into all things Toronto Maple Leafs. He covers them for the Hockey News. The Leafs beat the Islanders yesterday 2-1. That's coming up next.
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22: 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You can bet on it.
12: Good afternoon, everyone, and welcome to the second hour of Gameplay right here on TSN 1050. I am your host, Matthew Cause. We're brought to you by FanDuel. Get more ways to play your game your way. We are joined by David Alter. You can check out his work with the Hockey News. Follow him on Twitter at the Alter and on the Instagram and the TikTok, and he does all the videos and all that kind of stuff. And he's joining us now. Good afternoon, David. Thank you for being on the show today.
30: Yeah, it's a pleasure. Thanks for having me on, as always, Maddie. What's going on?
12: I want to start in a completely different direction, and I'm going to ask you, and I do not feel any shame if you don't know the answer to this question. I promise. Okay. I'm going somewhere that is big news going on right now in the NHL. Are you ready?
30: I think I know where you're going with this because I think I saw the news that you're talking about, but go ahead.
12: God damn it. We're all in the same algorithms. Do you know who Anaheim Ducks defenseman Tristan Luhnow is?
30: No, but I knew exactly you were going in that direction. I saw the flash as well. And I think it's like set a record or something for like the highest payout for the least experience ever. It's like 7.2 times six or seven or something like that.
12: So yeah. The Anaheim Ducks have signed a defense, and it wasn't like a top pick. He was drafted in the second round in 2022. This is a defenseman who's played 14 games in the NHL, and the Ducks just gave him a 7-year, $43.2 million deal. And don't worry, we're not going to break down Anaheim's defense. Obviously, this speaks to just how crazy. I mean, it's weird. Like, remember during the flat cap era? When it's like, ooh, can the Maple Leafs, they're $87,000 over the cap. What are they going to do? That wasn't that long ago, David.
30: Yeah, no, it's true. I think, you know, in earnest, like, yeah, the reason this is happening is because everyone's kind of scared about the asks later with the cap going crazy up. Like, it really is kind of going up to like a 10% per year kind of cadence right now. And so, you know, the Leo Carlson calculus changed everything. Like, the cap was always going to go up, but the asks from the players didn't go up in lockstep until Leo Carlson signed that offer sheet. And that changed the economics of everything. Like, for example, you wonder what the Darren Radish deal would have been if that happened after Carlson, not before. You know, like that. And to the same argument, you know, when people looked at Morgan Riley and his future and everything and his cap hit, that didn't look so bad after that, right? Like, it's like, okay, well, you know, like, that's the economics now. That's a pretty good deal, like, for what he's going to play for the role. You know, there isn't that urgency to kind of move away in that regard. So there is that element. The one thing I will say, too, which is a very underreported, understated thing about these type of deals, like, when Buffalo started this, like, I forget who they signed. They signed someone a couple of years back, and he only had, like, he didn't have a goal in the NHL yet. So it was, and it was like a 64 times eight, or sorry, doesn't, 60, like 64 total, eight times eight.
12: Yeah.
30: So the thing is, when you're under 26, the buyout level, if you don't have signing bonus attached to it, and I bet there isn't signing bonus attached to that.
12: Yeah.
30: But when there isn't, there's a one-third buyout instead of two. And so the annual cap hit becomes like what on that Luhnow deal, if they want to kind of part ways before he turns 26 and they realize they made a mistake, is only 1.2 per year cap hit.
12: It's
30: the opportunity cost. It's like, are you willing to have a $1.2 million cap drag to keep this cheap now as opposed to what you might get in a few years? You know, like that's the way it should be looked at for all these under 26 deals without the big signing bonuses attached to it. And that's how I look at that.
12: Dave, I'm not here for your facts, logic, knowledge, and math. I'm here to laugh at this contract. Actually, I feel bad for this guy because he's minding his own business. And now everyone's like, that guy, you shouldn't give him that much money. And he's like, hey, well, why am I taking shrapnel over here? So,
30: yeah. But you will see one of these deals that you've seen. One of those teams, like, there's going to be one of these that don't work out, and they're going to exercise that what I mentioned. Like, it doesn't necessarily mean him, but it's one of the things these teams do consider. It's like, well, with the under 26 buyout, it is a lot cheaper if you're wrong. So that plays a part in this.
12: Then it's just GMs and executives looking for edges in the corners and finding different ways to be competitive. Okay, so we did a big picture question. We'll do a small picture. We'll sort of bounce around with David Alter, who covers the Maple Leafs for the hockey news. You can only pick one. Who for you stood out more? Who was more impressive last night for the Toronto Maple Leafs in their 2-1 win over the Islanders? Was it goalie Anthony Stolarz or was it Easton Cowan?
30: It's a tough one. I probably would go Easton Cowan just because I would compound things from his game the year, the day before as well. So, like, you look at both of those. He seems very relaxed. Like, I had a conversation with him just, like, kind of away from scrums and stuff just to kind of see how his off season had been. And he seemed in a very relaxed space. And I don't know if it's like just the confidence from the Calder Cup, although he mentioned there is some of that. I think he realized what his weaknesses were or what he needed to work on, which was kind of, you know, puck battles in the corners and how that's everything in the NHL, no matter what skill level you're at. And so he spent so much time working on that, that his play away from the puck has improved dramatically. And so you look at that, you know, there's a lot of hype around Gavin McKenna, and now not being the youngest, hottest prospect on the roster might take away some of the eyes and some of the pressure and some of the individual spotlight there. That I think when you combine all of that, you know, he's really kind of made himself a can't-miss player on the ice now. And so I'm curious to see how he sustains that, but that impressed me more than Anthony Stolarz. Stolarz had some good saves, but, yep. You know, it is one start. You know, Stolarz has always shown this ability in the NHL, provided he's healthy. And, like, I wouldn't say that was more surprising just because Stolarz healthy. And when Stolarz is healthy, he can play like that.
12: Oh yeah. We saw that last year. We seen it with the Florida Panthers, and you're right about Cowan. I think the importance here, and I don't think we need to say it's just one game. Everyone knows it. Everyone knows it's small sample size theater that we are performing here. But as you mentioned, it does take some of the pressure off McKenna, and I think more of the pressure just that he puts on himself. I don't think the media or fans, I don't think anyone's put too much pressure on the number one overall pick. But also just, I mean, it's important for the Leafs to get another source of offense, especially, and again, he's doing this scoring when, you know, you're moving him up. But last night, I mean, he helped Colton Sissons. I think the big thing here is those bottom two forward lines, they need someone with some offensive panache, and they've got it from Cowan.
30: Yeah, and how many times have they've always talked about, you know, the bottom six isn't scoring enough or providing enough or doing all that stuff outside of, like, what the top six can bring. And then what's really funny is with this short training camp, it looks like that Cowan Sissons ball line has played for years, where, like, the other lines are kind of struggling to kind of find their mix right now. And so you know, the Bluger-Duhaime line that rotated with Gru last night and McEwen the night before, as you mentioned, also looks pretty good in terms of, like, well, I was really impressed with Teddy Bluger in these first two games. Like, his ability to throw his weight around and get guys off of pucks, I had not seen in person to this level. I'm sure he's done it for the teams he's played for, but, you know, a lot of times he was on the West Coast or I just wouldn't see it. I saw it here, I was just like, wow, he really leveled that guy and, like, is able to do it without getting called. Like, it was really impressive. So, you know, that's the kind of energy, the push from those bottom six players that the Leafs haven't really had. And it's maybe taken a little bit of the pressure off that, you know, it's just been two games, but the Marchenko, Matthews and Roslovic, you know, that's still a work in progress. There's still some stuff, even with Gavin McKenna, as he's kind of dipping his toe in these first two games. So the bottom six has been aces so far.
12: Yeah, I would agree. And just, you know, it's funny, Cowan, just like Marchenko, you just notice him when he's on the ice. And, you know, I liked what he did more setting up Sissons than even the goal that he did score, you know, to make it 2-0 for the Maple Leafs. All right, let's go now more big picture. Now, I don't know, Dave, how close you get to see the numbers or track things or all that jazz. When it comes to you, when it comes to who is reading and watching David Alter, but does it feel like there's more interest and more attention on this Leafs team on October 1st, 2026 than what it was last year at this time?
30: There is, but that's because of how things hollowed out the year before. You know, the year before, you know, there was intrigue of how the Leafs were going to perform without Mitch Marner. And there was also the fact that, you know, they came in from a pretty strong position, which was one of the better defensive teams and was just a game away from getting to the Final Four for the first time since 2002, I believe it is. So, like, there were all those things that kind of went in their favor, where expectations were high. And then now, you know, that year where everything went so bad yielded them the number one overall pick. So it's like, how can you not have a better outcome there? But then there's just so much change, a longer season, a shorter training camp, change at absolutely every level, that you almost kind of get, oh, they're like, oh yeah, I've got to talk to this guy because it was his first game too.
12: Right.
30: You know, like there's just so much. It's like, it's almost like an overload of, like, how everything's going to go. that, like, it could go perfect, it could go south, it could go in a lot of different directions, and it could take a while too. But, you know, the underlying numbers in that first game, even though they lost to Montreal, were actually pretty decent. And then against the Islanders just looked like they hadn't played in a bit. And that was like the rare situation where Toronto with the back-to-back, they're at home anyway. They didn't seem tired. They seemed ready to go. So yeah. I'm curious to see how they perform against, like, on the road against better teams, and if they come together that way and the season's a couple weeks old, to see what is real and what isn't, just because there's so much new energy, so much first time, first impression, everything, that it's really hard to evaluate with so much going on with this team right now.
12: Dave, as we let you go, I don't know if you want to hear this, but I every Friday I do my confidence picks in the NFL, where I pick every game against the spread, and I rank it from least confident to most confident. And spoiler alert, right now I am leaning towards the Detroit Lions, 3.5-point favorite on the road at Carolina. The Panthers, their starting corners are both out. Jared Goff leads the NFL in touchdown passes, hasn't thrown a pick. That little noise you made that almost sounded sexual, but I know you were excited to hear that the Carolina Panthers, they do not have their starting corners. I think the Lions win, and they win big.
30: So maybe they do, and that's the only reason I got excited there, is because Detroit has no secondary whatsoever this year either.
12: Yeah, bet the over.
30: So it sounds like it's going to be a shootout for sure. I'm not as confident as you are. I was really lucky because I traveled the previous weekend when the team was in Arizona, that I fell asleep on the couch from the red eye when Detroit was up 2 touchdowns,
12: yeah,
30: and not see them blow it to then eventually win it by 1. So I saved myself the aggravation, but Detroit, no matter how they've won these first 2 games, it always looks like it's getting away from them. And so I'm not as confident as you, but when you told me about the starting corners, I mean, that's something that definitely, that makes me a little more confident. Maybe they'll win it respectively, but I don't necessarily know. Like, they look like they had a 21-0 lead. They don't close. That's the only thing, Maddie. They don't close. So I don't know about this.
12: Well, as someone who took Jamar Gibbs with the first pick of my draft.
30: Smart.
12: Yeah, well, you know, I hope they do close just by running the ball a whole ton. Dave, always appreciate. Thanks for being on the show.
30: Yeah, you got it. Thanks for having me on.
12: Take care. That is David Alter. Read his work at the Hockey News, and also check him out at D Alter. We got to take a break. On the other side, start him, sit him, cut him.
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1: When eastbound collectors past Leslie, they're still cleaning up that crash with 2 right lanes blocked, and you're crawling from Young all the way through to Leslie. Stay with the eastbound side, and the express at White's Road has an even tighter squeeze. That crash is now taking out 3 right lanes. Coming down from the north, the westbound Major McKenzie ramp to the southbound 404 has a crash blocking the right lane. And once you're southbound, the brakes really settle in from the 401 down toward Eglinton. Canada Post is standing strong with Canadian businesses with solutions to help support you. 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From the Newstalk 1010 Traffic Center, I'm Sonia Sash.
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31: Right, time now for Start 'em, Sit 'em, Cut 'em right here on Gameplay. Producer Owen, what do we got, sir?
34: As usual, our bit segment was influenced by your opening thought, or at least the Bryce Harper portion of your opening thought. And this is a theme that I'm sure I've done before, but it's one that I feel like you can revisit almost every couple of months. So I'm going to throw you one NHL figure, one NBA figure, and one MLB figure, and you're going to rank them in terms of most to least amount of pressure right now. Obviously, NBA, NHL seasons either starting up or nearing their startup, and Major League Baseball playoffs getting underway. Luka Doncic, Connor McDavid, Jacob Mizorowski.
31: Cutting Mizorowski because he's super young, and because in baseball you have less, even though pitchers do have more pressure.

0: You're healthy. You're at your peak. We went to Arizona instead of Muskoka for the bonding trip. It's Austin Matthews.
1: J.J. Redick. Bill Guerin.
0: Yeah.
1: Don Mattingly.
0: Cutting Bill Guerin, sitting J.J. Redick. There's always more pressure when LeBron is there, but he's not. And I'm going to start Don Mattingly. There's a lot of talent on that Philadelphia team.
1: Victor Wembanyama.
0: Yep.
1: I will go with Carlson.
0: Wait, Eric Carlson?
1: No. The Anaheim Carlson.
0: Oh, Leo.
1: Leo Carlson.
0: Yeah, Leo Carlson.
1: And I will go with Shohei Ohtani.
0: There is no pressure on Ohtani, who's won everything, won every World Series, and the Dodgers are so talented. They're like, oh, you're going to play today, Shohei? Oh, that's great. Yeah, we just need one good game out of you every four in the playoffs, and we're fine. I'm going to sit Wemby. I'm going to start Leo Carlson. It's like, dude, you're the one who started this financial revolution. I'm starting Leo Carlson.
1: Joel Embiid.
0: Oh.
1: Do you think Joel Embiid is under the most pressure out of anybody on the 76ers roster?
0: I think so. He's been there the longest. He has been a part of more playoff, choke jobs than anyone on that team. So I think I would go Embiid.
1: We'll go Embiid.
0: Yeah.
1: We'll go Mike Babcock, and we'll go with Aaron Boone.
0: Oh, that's a good one. I mean, the Yankees did win it in 2009. I'm going to cut Embiid. I think there's less pressure because there's so much more
1: really?
0: Talent on the. Well, there's so much more talent on this team, and no one has high expectations for him anyway. We're all waiting for him to get hurt. I'm going to sit Aaron Boone. I'm going to start Mike Babcock because, again, everyone in the hockey community is waiting for him to fail, and he is hated by almost everyone in the NHL.
1: And that's all we got.
0: Nice work. Oh, yeah, the whole pressure one. Every couple months you can. When there's new storylines and new teams, there's always ways to revisit it. Coming up on, what were we going to say?
1: No, I was going to say, apologies for the pauses during that segment. My browser completely froze, and I did not have access to my Google Doc.
0: Oh, by the way, okay, we'll pull back the curtain for a quick second. I have all my notes, my opening thought, everything, all my questions to the guests, they are done on a Microsoft Word document on my Acer laptop. And about once a day, it just suddenly goes black. It has yet to happen in the middle of an opening thought. It is going to happen at some point. I don't know what the hell I'm going to do. Should I be proactive and try to upgrade my computer? Yes. Will I do that? No. Is Dave Damashek one of our favorites from Football America, from the Libertard Show? Is he joining us next?
1: Yes.
0: Yes, he is. And that's coming up next.
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3: The eastbound side is still making you work for it. 401 collectors past Leslie. Cleanup from that crash continues to block two right lanes, and the backup is hanging on from Young Street. Keeping east, then it gets tighter. 401 Express at White's Road. That crash is now blocking three right lanes. And coming off Major McKenzie westbound, a crash on the ramp to the southbound 404 has that right lane blocked. Princess Margaret Home Lottery VIP prize deadline midnight tomorrow. 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
22: 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I'm your host, Matthew Cowles, right here on TSN 1050. 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Coverage starts at 8 o'clock. And I got good news for everyone. If you are a fan of football, but you're not a fan of spelling, then I have got the best place for you to go. You just go to YouTube and you type in Football America. Who can't get that? And then you're going to subscribe to it. It is the YouTube show and the podcast of my next guest, friend of the show. You know him also from the Levitard world. It is Dave Damashek. Dave, good afternoon. Thank you for being on the show today.
23: Cause, what's the poop, fella? I don't know if that was a mean-spirited joke playing give it away as the Pittsburgh Steelers just gave away their best cover corner to the Dallas Cowboys. What are you talking about? Don't know how to spell. What's that a specific reference to? Cause I'm going to be very upset if there's some glaring issue there in fifth grade. I don't know if we've gone over this before, but in fifth grade, we were two-thirds of the way through the school year, and in the weekly spelling bee, Dave Damashek and Kristen Larson were both clean, you know, throwing scoreless inning after inning, you know, never missing a word. Until one day in springtime, Kristen Larson tripped up. Dave Damashek reached the finish line clean alone that year. I don't misspell things. What are you talking about?
22: Well, first, what was your word? What was the final word that you won with? Now that we're going to send
23: it. I don't remember. That's not the point. They were all correct. So what's the difference? It's like how many people are How many people in the graveyard are dead? All of them. You know, how many words did you miss? None of them. I wouldn't put last. Well, I can't name an individual word.
22: The point is that Football America is easy to find. And in an era now where everyone is just online, no, when was the last time someone used an Encyclopedia Britannica? Who has a dictionary in their home? I'm saying there, the people and our ability to spell in North America is hitting dangerously low levels, but that won't stop them from finding your content, because who can't spell Football America on YouTube?
23: Well, I don't know what's going up there, going on up there north of the border, but down here, we're getting ready. We're getting in a comfy position to all be rich because our president met with some billionaires and they all decided that's what's about to happen because of their new product. And so I'm just getting ready to live in the lap of luxury. That's what I don't need no Encyclopedia Britannica. I'm going to have SI.
22: What
23: ridiculousness. What ridiculousness we're living right now. Let's talk about football.
22: Let's talk about football. Were you actually shocked to see the Steelers actually have actual offense against what was and is an improved Bengals defense, where Aaron Rodgers is throwing the ball downfield? It's something I haven't seen very much, and to me that could be a big, you know, storyline for tonight against another really a better defense in Cleveland. But I just, Aaron Rodgers and that offense last week, I haven't seen that in ages.
23: Well, you know, as I've said, what is consistent with Aaron Rodgers at this stage of his career is, you know, if anybody's looking for 2016 era Aaron Rodgers, that's long gone. The critical detail will be as it was last week and the week before and will be going forward until he is finished and, you know, ascends up into the heavens or becomes a medical school doctor. Either, I don't know which path he'll choose, probably both. But either way, if he has an extra beat, he can carve you up still. Not on the outside and not on the move. If you watch that game closely, he was inaccurate when he gets out of the pocket, which is weird to see because that was Aaron Rodgers' superpower for so long. But if he's in the pocket and you give him that extra beat, he is still lethally accurate and knows what he's doing. The problem is that the Bengals didn't get close to him all game. I don't think that transfers to Cleveland, and he'll look more mortal if I'm right about that. Even without Myles Garrett, they still have a real good pass rush there in Cleveland. And if they heat him up, he, you know, like most people, but more so than most starting quarterbacks in the NFL, he really regresses under pressure at this point in his career.
22: Yeah, so the nerdy prop bets is take the over for receptions for running backs, because if that pass rush, it was great last week against Carolina.
23: Yeah.
22: If the Browns pass rush gets there, then it's going to be a lot of dump-ins, a lot of dump-out passes. By the way, how awkward is it right now, Dave, to be a Cleveland Browns fan? Because your muscle memory says when your quarterback does something good, you cheer, and then you realize, I'm cheering for Deshaun Watson. It just seems like a no-win morality play. And, Dave, I don't know if you know this. I also don't like to get up on Mount Pius, but it's got to be difficult for what Browns fans. What do they do tonight if Cleveland is scoring some touchdowns?
23: Well, you know, you have to stipulate that if we all go after every other fan base for rooting for a ne'er-do-well, then we are basically Harvey Keitel and the others at the end of Reservoir Dogs just shooting each other, and then we all die. But this is a special case because this isn't keeping old news now, but the distinction between Deshaun Watson and other guys is there are guys who are tenured players in your franchise, and so you tend to maybe give them a pass and try to embrace them through the hard time, or at least the rationalization is a little bit easier for the team and for the fan base. This was going out of your way to bring this guy in. They didn't have to do anything. They had Baker Mayfield, who I know in the last couple of weeks has gotten a lot easier to beat up on. But before that, you know, had proven himself to be an upper half QB, but, you know, at least one of the top 16 at very worst, probably more in the range of 10 to 12. And they used their first overall pick. Could have had Saquon Barkley, could have had Lamar Jackson, obviously Sam Darnold and all the rest of it. They chose Baker Mayfield. by the end of his rookie deal, they shoved him out the door because, oh, they had to get Deshaun Watson upgrade there. And people say, do you think that that means, are you trying to convince yourself, Dave, that Baker Mayfield is Tom Brady? It's not like he's that good. Yeah, but they had to give away more than just Baker Mayfield. They gave away a ton of draft picks. Just look at the first and second rounders they gave up and who conceivably they could have used those picks on. The Browns could have been a real AFC force. They just Browned it up. They got in their own way. They're like, we Browns, past Browns a couple years ago, they took Baker Mayfield. That was a mistake. We're now smarter than those Browns. So let's do a Browns move and get Deshaun Watson here in the Brownsiest move of them all.
22: And I think I speak for everyone. Everyone's got to root for the Steelers because you can't root for Deshaun Watson. We are joined by Dave Damaschek. Check out Football America, the YouTube show, and the podcast. All right, Dave, big picture NFL question. Which is the most impressive of these 3-0 teams? Now, not necessarily the best team, but maybe the one you're most impressed that they've managed to get to 3-0. Is it the Bills who somehow beat the Chargers by 8 despite like 5 turnovers? Is it Kansas City where Mahomes looks like he's back? Minnesota's 3-0 with a great defense and no offense. The 49ers, I don't know how they keep winning with all those injuries. Or is it the Raiders who, I know they haven't beaten anyone good, but hey, Kirk Cousins. Which of those five has impressed you the most that they've got to 3-0?
23: I'm trying to parse your words and figure out what you mean by, like, it's not who I think is the best, but it's
22: yes,
23: basically what you're getting at is what's the biggest surprise out of that group to me? Certainly it would be the Raiders, but as you say, the Niners are so wrecked by injury, and yet Brock Purdy keeps making, I guess, I don't know if I want to say he makes us look dumb, but it is real weird that he is as good as he is, because he's covering up a whole bunch of warts, but so too is Kyle Shanahan. I think you have to give him his flowers. And I know people like, you know, whatever happened in with his car crash and all of that, and how murky the local media is and the local police force is, like, yeah, we're not saying anything more about it. Like, is that your responsibility, police?
22: Yeah.
23: to cover up for a football coach? Because I don't think the Ohio police got that message about the Niners owner. But you did. Anyway, they're probably more Browns fans in that neck of the woods. But the thing that's wild with Kyle Shanahan, and in an enduring way, is imagine the advantage he gives the GM, John Lynch, there in terms of drafting and in free agency. Those pieces, I am not good at assessing which 300-pound fat guy leans up good on other 300-pound guys. I'm not an O-line expert. But the people I know who are will tell you over and over again, like, man, those pieces that the Niners put out there week after week, year after year, are not that good, save, obviously, all-time great at left tackle Trent Williams. But the other guys are just ham and egger guys. But Shanahan has some magic ability to marginalize these marginal guys, and they haven't allowed a sack yet this season, I don't think. And so they're wild, man. Like, imagine though, John Lynch, like, he understands I don't have to take offense. I don't have to use high picks on offensive linemen because Kyle Shanahan doesn't need them to succeed, apparently.
22: It's a good point, although I'm disappointed. My next question was to get your take on left guard Connor Colby, who was drafted 249th a year ago of the 49ers. But we'll move on from hot interior line talk.
23: Oh, he anchors. He anchors real well. He's got violent hands.
22: Oh, we could just do this. Just do the cliches all over the place with the offensive linemen. But Dave, I got to give you a moment here. What do you think? Do you think you're going to get more joy tonight with whatever happens with the Steelers versus the joy you must have felt as a Penguins fan as you vanquished the hated Flyers 7-0? Do you think you can experience the same level of joy tonight with whatever you had last night?
23: Cause I am a curmudgeon through and through. And so game one, what do you think my thought was watching that game? Like, couldn't I have had a couple of these last spring? Could have potted a couple of these goals in the playoffs. Great start, and I know it is fun to talk about with in Leafs country about what Dubas has done. I mean, you guys got to be pretty bummed out if Nick Robertson turns into something. I mean, that Dubas, he's sitting there. You know that Dubas is looking at all of his pieces from the Toronto years and going like, can I get that guy out of there too? Yeah, I mean, why would the Leafs do any business with Dubas at this point? They should be like, by the way, I don't even, to be honest with you, I don't know. I don't think Robertson got there via trade, but still, they should be like, oh, Dubas is interested in that guy? We should get him. So, I was pleased, but obviously, 84 games, what are we doing? Anyway, it's a long way to go with these Pens. But listen, the pleasure is, at this point, for real, we've been lavished with Stanley Cups and glorious individual achievement with the big three guys, one and a half of whom are still good. But it's them still being out there together. You know, they've earned the right to be out there as long as they want to. And, you know, the fact that they last year at least thrived, relatively speaking, is icing on the cake. Tonight's game is weird. I'll say this. I'm more than how happy would I be to see them win. If they lose, it's going to be a real ugly week and a half for the Steelers front office after having just traded away another good young player. And for what? I mean, keep in mind, they traded away George Pickens not so long ago and all the rest of it. So there's getting to be a emerging stink on that Steelers front office. And if they lose tonight to Deshaun Watson and the bum Browns, it's going to be lit. Hear me now. Believe me, late tonight, if that goes that way, it's going to get real ugly for the Steelers in terms of their fan base.
22: It's a good point. I mean, Joey Porter Jr. went from the most penalized defensive player to one of the best corners in the NFL. And the reason I know that is Pro Football Focus told me that. And if they tell me that, I'm going to have to believe it because they're smarter than I am.
23: It's our Bible. You know what? It's like what's going to happen with all of us in a few years, according to those billionaires. We're all going to be smarter and richer and happier, and we're never going to have any worries, and all our teams are going to win the Stanley Cup and Super Bowl every year.
22: I love it, Dave. You know what? Sometimes these billionaires seem to get a bad rap. It's good that people like you are informing everyone, hey, they're regular fellas just trying to help the rest of us. Dave... Always a pleasure. A thin slice of heaven. Everyone go and download, get Football America on the YouTube, on the podcast, and listen to them every Friday on the Dan Lebatard Show. Always appreciate, my friend.
23: Cause is number one, everybody. Cause is number one.
22: All right. I want you to clip that sound. Thank you, sir. Owen, clip that sound, which is better than another clip we still have of Dave Damashek, where he rips me for a list that we did years ago ranking our favorite fruit. We got to take a break. Oh, there's so much different good, great options for Sound of the Day. We'll get you the best one next.
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1: The 401 is giving you trouble in both directions right now. Eastbound Express at Waits Road, cleanup from that crash continues with two right lanes blocked, and the slowdown now is stretching back toward Morningside. Flip it around westbound past Kipling, a stalled vehicle sitting in that center lane. Traffic is starting to stack up from Islington. Farther west, QEW westbound at Walker's Line, another stalled vehicle taking up the HOV, slowing things from Guelph Line. And closer to the city, Gardner westbound past Kipling, there's a stalled vehicle on the right shoulder with that heavier trip building from Islington. Headlice invited themselves into your family. 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
22: Welcome back, everyone. This has been Gameplay on TSN 1050. We've been brought to you by FanDuel. Whatever your game, play it your way with the FanDuel Sportsbook. I think you should probably take the Browns to cover the, like, a 2-point, 2.5-point underdog in that game. Also, on Overdrive, Jonas Siegel is in with Noodles and A's, Jason Strudwick at 4:30, and Luke Wilson at 5:05. For sound of the day, let's go back to the White Sox. They beat Houston. They're moving on. First time Chicago has won a playoff round since 2005, and the rookie that we've all come to love, Murakami, was once again the life of the party.
34: Hey, you gotta tell me, what are you feeling right now?
35: 100!
34: 100? Yeah. Not 1,000 this time?
35: Yeah, 100! Oh, I am Japanese!
34: Hey, it's early in Japan. They're celebrating with you. Anything you want to say to them?
35: The same, hi. Same. Same. Yeah, he's drunk! He's drunk! But he's drunk! Yeah!
34: You told me you didn't need him!
35: I'm drunk!
22: Just, I mean, puts the cherry on top. You know what they should do, Owen? These same broadcasters should go knock on his door this morning. Go, hey, how's the hangover treating you there, Murakami?
36: That door's not getting answered. That's
22: That door is definitely not getting answered. So tonight, it is Philadelphia and Atlanta, the only playoff game going on in MLB. And then, yes, I said before, Pittsburgh's a 2.5-point favorite at Cleveland. I think I would take Cleveland. And Damashek brought it up. Aaron Rodgers facing pass rush is a very different person. I'll take Cleveland, and I hope I'm getting 2.5. Oh, and I hope I'm wrong.
36: I hope you're wrong too. Yeah. I've seen this narrative going around about how the NFL isn't putting in enough effort for these primetime Thursday night games. This has been a thing for years now. I think the NFL is kind of taking the whole UFC approach to where it's like, if we know that we're the big thing in town on a certain night, we don't need to put the elite teams on it. We don't need to put the elite players on it. People will watch anyways.
22: And it's Thursday. You don't have to spoil us. Make sure Monday night and Sunday night are good.
36: Yeah.
22: Thursday, you can give me the trash game. You know, I am fine with the trash. Hey, by the way, this isn't trash. These teams are both 2-1.
0: That's a good
22: point. If Cleveland wins, this will be the latest in a, this will be the first time they've been in first place in the AFC North since 2018.
36: I don't think I've consumed an NFL season where the, like, general perception of a team and a team's record has been so different. Like, the NFL is in such a weird place right now. Players are up and down. We don't know which defenses are good. We don't know which offenses are good. Yep. It's essentially a coin flip every week.
22: Yeah. Well, no, it's been great. That'll do it for us. Overdrive coming up next.
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1: The 401 is giving you trouble in both directions right now. Eastbound Express at Waits Road, clean up from that crash, continues with two right lanes blocked, and the slowdown now is stretching back toward Morningside. Flip it around westbound past Kipling, a stalled vehicle sitting in that center lane. Traffic is starting to stack up from Islington. Farther west, QEW westbound at Walker's Line, another stalled vehicle taking up the HOV, slowing things from Guelph Line. And closer to the city, Gardner westbound past Kipling, there's a stalled vehicle on the right shoulder with that heavier trip building from Islington. Headlice invited themselves into your family. 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

0: 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Brian Hayes, Jamie Noodles McLennan. We got Jonas Siegel in here from The Athletic.
1: What's going on, boys?
0: What's happening? How are we feeling? How you doing, Jonas? Been down at the rink lately?
2: A little tired.
0: A little tired after back-to-back out of the gate.
2: Why?
1: Yeah. Why, you're not in game shape already, or what's going on?
2: No, not at all. Yeah. Good thing I have 82 more games to go.
0: Right. It's almost like now the season starts, right? What your body clock is telling you is you're used to 82 games, and they snuck those two in. First time in team history, a back-to-back at home.
2: Is that true?
0: I believe so. That's what they were saying last night. I don't know. Maybe Amazon doesn't know what they're talking about. But that's what was circulating. First time in team history, back-to-back at home. Because they have done back-to-back to start the year, but usually they hit the road one of the two games. And now I believe they're off today, and they'll be back on the ice tomorrow, and then Ottawa in town tomorrow. But first win of the year. Leafs are in the win column.
1: What did you take away from it? What did you make of it, Brian? There were some, good storylines. Obviously, the goalie was really good, and I thought the Islanders were really sloppy. You're getting teams that, the Leafs had played the night before, so you could tell they were a little bit sharper last night, and the Islanders just looked out to lunch early on. And then you hope, if you're the Leafs, you're hoping you're going to do that to Ottawa Saturday night. Same thing. That's Ottawa's first game.
0: Right.
1: Which is weird, because Ottawa's been sitting there practicing all week. Like, they haven't played a game, and they don't play till Saturday night.
0: A bunch of teams play their first game tonight, tomorrow. There's a bunch of Friday games. And, Ottawa's got to be the last team in the league to play. And you're right. The Leafs will be three games into their season, and Ottawa is just getting started on Saturday. I thought Stolarz was great, really, really good. He was moving really well, like post to post. Some of the stops he made down low in the third period last night, outstanding stuff. And that's big, because we referenced it yesterday. We did not talk about him a lot because he was a carryover player. None of the carryover guys got a lot of attention. It was naturally all about the new guys, including Sergei Bobrovsky. But, he's got to redeem himself. He had a really difficult year last year. A lot of injuries. Yeah. When he was healthy, he really underperformed. And, Bob is going to play 45, 50 games, whatever that's going to be. That's going to leave a lot of opportunity for Anthony Stolarz to factor in to the way the season's going to play out. And as I think we all collectively know, the easiest way to stay in a playoff hunt is to get very good goaltending. Yeah. You get very good goaltending, you're in the hunt. What you do with it is up to everyone else. Whether you're going to cruise to the playoffs, just make the playoffs, just miss. If you have very good goaltending, you do not finish with 75 points. Does not happen in the sport. So I thought that was the most significant thing last night, that Stolarz looked really good.
2: The most significant?
0: Yeah.
2: Interesting.
0: I thought he was, they were better than the Islanders, but it's not like they were dominant the Leafs last night. I thought he made some big, big saves.
1: Jonas, what was your takeaway?
0: You got something else?
2: I thought there was lots more interesting than that. Like, I've kind of just thought of him, like, if he's going to be healthy, he's probably going to be pretty good. Like, 25 to 35 starts. Last year, you mentioned he struggled. Everyone struggled. Their goaltending, it's funny. Like, their goaltending was actually, fine last year. If you look statistically, I don't know how you feel about that.
0: Based on whose metrics?
2: Team save percentage.
0: Okay.
2: That metric.
0: All right.
2: I think they were, 17th. Even with Montreal, they're middle of the pack.
1: I thought they were.
0: Anyway. Not the biggest problem last year, but certainly not a great thing that they had going for them.
2: I was interested. There's lots that interested me. I don't know if it's just because they have, 500 new players that there's lots interesting, but, I thought Cowan was really interesting. I think what's going on with that third line is really interesting and really intriguing. Their second line is a problem right now. I don't want to say big problem. It's two games.
0: If I knew you were going to say that. Why? Because the expected goals rate through two games?
2: Forget about the expected goals. The shot attempts last night were
0: 19-3 or whatever it was.
2: Correct.
0: I got it. It's one game.
2: It's two games, but anyway.
0: Was that in game one? It wasn't, they didn't get outshot 19-3.
2: No, they just gave up two goals. But anyway.
0: Okay. They also scored two.
2: I think their power play is interesting right now. I think, I don't know. I just think there's lots interesting with what they're doing.
0: So you have Stolas not even in your top five.
1: I had him. I had him very.
0: I thought he was outstanding.
2: He's great. He's great. But like,
0: I had him really high.
2: You can see, Noodles, like, I'm sure you guys watch this. You can see why the Leafs wanted to get Marchenko, because you watch the Islanders and it's just like, they need Marchenko. They need someone who can score.
0: Yeah, that Islanders team, man. I don't know what they are. I don't know. They got Schaefer, who is so good.
2: Yes.
0: Like, you know what? He's so good.
1: He's so good. There were times last night where he started the play and wanted to end it, and he couldn't get him the puck. But there was a play in the second period where he started in his own zone, jumped past the player, and was waiting for a give and go.
2: Yeah.
1: And whoever the hell he gave it to skated it basically into traffic and dumped it in. And Schaefer just looked at the guy going, I just needed that puck back, and I might have, I had a zone entry, and he was flying.
0: Yeah.
1: The rest of them, they got older and slower. You know, that's the Palat, Landry Palat, you look at,
2: Ernie Michelli was there last night a little bit.
0: Yeah, Ernie Michelli was,
1: Rick Michelli there, he would, listen, I thought, he's a skilled guy, but he's a secondary skilled guy. And when he's playing on your top line and your number one power play, it shows that you're missing Barzal. It shows that you're missing some depth and skill. But that was the one thing that I took away from the Islander side. The goalie's really good. Like he gives them a chance every night. Like he made some good saves when he needed to. But that top, like the pairing, that Pulock's a really good player too. Like, the partner, Pelech.
0: Adam Pelech is his partner. Yeah.
1: Adam Pelech is a really good partner to Schaefer. Like, they're a good, that reminds me like Makar, Taze type of thing. Hmm. They'll be really stable. But outside of that, not much to
0: There's
1: see there.
0: There's no redeeming qualities there. You're right, Sorokin is a really good goalie. But Schaefer, like, eventually they will get the same treatment that Chicago's getting with Bedard, San Jose got with Celebrini, Edmonton got when they got McDavid, Pittsburgh got when they got Sid. Like, he's in that caliber. He has the chance to be legitimately the best player in the game in the next two or three years, or one of the most impactful players in the league. You got to build around him.
1: Yeah,
0: like, you won the lottery, you got him. He's unbelievable. He was so good last year. I think he just continues to grow and grow. I don't see a sophomore slump, but, yeah, I think, again, Stolar's putting him aside because apparently that's not relevant.
1: Jonas to weigh in here because
0: doesn't matter that Stolar's was great.
1: That was a great storyline for me. Yeah. There are, obviously, there's a few concerns, but let's talk about the positive first and then let's get to
2: talk about
1: that
2: Cowan.
0: Was outstanding again last night.
2: You know what's crazy? Good. Did you look at the sheet, how much he played?
0: 13 minutes.
2: And
0: it
2: felt like he was out there so much more.
0: But yet, I will say this, like, we forget, Hiller is of the Babcock family tree.
2: Time on ice? Yeah.
0: Guy hit 20 minutes up front. It was Matthews at 20 minutes and 4 seconds.
2: Yeah.
0: Bo Grew was at like 9.5. Everyone else was in between.
2: All the D were right around 20.
0: He's a four line coach, and that's the Babcock way. And I think it makes a lot of sense. We'll see how long it sticks. Again, there's going to be exceptions to the rule where you're chasing games and Willie and Austin and them are going to have to play 24, 25 minutes. But I think if you get a lead, which the Leafs had last night, he is going to roll the lines. But you're right. Cowan has looked great through two games. Like, he has been outstanding through two games. And I think Craig made some great points on SportsCenter last night. You look at what he's been through the last 2 years. 2 years ago in London, they win a Memorial Cup. He's outstanding from pillar to post that whole season. Last year, growing pains in the NHL, but they sent him down to the Marlies for the Calder Cup run, and that was hugely beneficial for him, clearly. That's 2 years in a row he has won championships and played a primary role on both teams. And now he's walking into a situation where you're not expected to be the man. You don't have to be. Third line, go out there. You're going to play 13, 14 minutes, and clearly he's up for the challenge. And I am not of the belief that they should change anything for Saturday, where I get the impression you see a difference.
2: I think they are. I don't think they're there yet, but I think the way he's playing is going to make it really difficult for him, combined with, I don't think the fits on the other two lines have been like outstanding.
0: But here's the problem that I have. Here's the issue that I have. I'm not challenging you.
2: No, you're right. There are problems.
0: Like, they knew when you put McKenna and Willie together, you are going to get some nights where that line, if they stick together, they are going to combine for 10 or 12 points. And they're going to, Willie's going to score three and McKenna's going to have four assists. And you're going to say, what a line. And there are going to be nights where they give up four goals. And you're like, I can't believe they're still on the ice because neither of them are going to check.
2: Well,
0: neither
2: you also got to factor in Tavares.
0: And 36. John is trying to keep up with two guys that are burning. Right. And he's going one way and they're going the other way. And like John, I'm not as concerned as some people might be. He has had starts to seasons where you say it takes him a while to get going.
2: I don't think that that's true. I think it's the opposite.
0: I'm saying his skating. I believe, again, I don't have the numbers to back it up.
2: Yeah.
1: But I'm saying the numbers.
0: I'm sure he does. But we've had these conversations early in seasons over the last few years where like, man, he looks slow. And then by 8th game, 10th game, you're like, no, he's moving his feet more. He's caught up to the pace of the game. I think he can get there. But the other two together, it's a sink or swim play. It's always going to be. Like Willie and McKenna are going to try to, they're high wire players. But they're going to try to make plays.
2: I think you got to factor it. I think you're right. It was the Islanders. Like they were playing against like their third line.
0: So what do you do then?
2: I don't know.
0: What do you do?
2: I don't know.
0: You're playing.
2: You
0: got to
2: give it time. You're right. You have to give it time.
0: Nylander's playing. Tavares is playing. John's the second line center. That's what's going to happen here. They don't have a replacement for him.
1: I don't think I think my worry is that there's times again, and rightfully so, because the kid is 18.
0: Yeah.
1: That's really what it is. I've
0: said
1: this all along.
0: Can't blame him, though, playing with a 36-year-old and a 29-year-old.
1: I'm not blaming him at all. What I'm saying is if you have exactly what you know in Willie and exactly what you know in John, we don't know what we have in McKenna. We know what we think we have, but I'm saying he's got to get experience to get to that level. And it's just, let me ask you this. If he wasn't the first overall pick, if that was Easton Cowan there last year, how would we be feeling?
2: 100. It's a great question.
1: And that's my point. He needs, I can't wait for Gavin McKenna to just be settled into the league and be trying the things that he tries. I think he's a confident player, but I also think it just takes time to settle in. So I think they're going to be patient with him, and he's going to play and maybe miss a shift here or there if Cowan, you know, they did that game one. They found a few extra shifts for Cowan because McKenna looked a little bit overwhelmed. I think you can do that gingerly without hurting any type of confidence. But like Brian said, like there is growing pains and you can see them on the fly. There, you can see where it's like, oh, he looks 18 on that play because doesn't want to get hit, doesn't want to take a play, you know, hit to make a play, wants to get out of the way, wants to try and force something. It happens. I'm not blaming anything on him. He just looks 18. And that, there's nothing wrong with that. He is 18 years old.
0: 100%. No denying that. But what is the explanation for the 36-year-old and the 30-year-old then?
1: That's
0: the thing. You can't just say, and I'm not saying you are, but you can't look at that line and be like, McKenna's the problem.
1: No.
0: But why are the other two guys getting cooked then?
1: Yeah.
0: Like, two guys and say, how about you guys pull your weight and carry the 18-year-old? It shouldn't even be about McKenna. It should be about the other two guys.
1: Agreed. Go ahead, Jonas. And
2: I was going to ask you guys, so, do you think you would actually be protecting him more by playing him with Matthews? Because the idea coming into camp was, well, you don't want to give him too much too soon. You don't want to play in the top line. But could you make the case that it's actually more beneficial to him to play with Matthews and Marchenko just because Matthews is just a better defensive center?
1: More responsible.
2: More responsible. Like, do you know what I mean? And like, I actually think his skill set fits better with those guys than Roslovic. Like, I don't know.
0: Yeah,
2: something that rolled through my mind after the game last night.
1: Realistically, I could see that, Jonas, by Christmas.
2: I could see it by 2 weeks from now.
1: All I'm saying is that maybe it is, but all I'm saying is you've got to give him an opportunity to settle into the league and know the spacing, the pace of it, understand. And two games doesn't do anything. Shortened training camp, not practicing a lot with these guys. Like, we're seeing it again throughout the league. Sloppy, garbage hockey. Like, last night wasn't an awesome hockey game to watch, but they got good goaltending, they got good individual performances, and they achieved what they needed to do. And that was 2 points to win on home ice and get a little confidence and get their game going. But there's lots of work throughout the league. So I pumped the brakes on everything, but it is, like I say, you have to take a look at it individually. And Brian, you're not wrong. I'm not blaming McKenna. Because Tavares is a veteran, so is Willie. You'd think you would want to prop him up a little bit, but at the end of the day, if it if it's not working five games in, you might have to take a
0: look
1: at
0: the scenario. I mean, 100%. Obviously, yeah, things are going to be fluid, but here is my counter to that proposal. One, if he looks 18 on the second line, how is he not going to look 18 on the first line?
2: My argument is he would have better installation.
0: Okay, but here's my...
2: They're not spending any time in the offensive zone. They're defending the whole time.
0: Right, again.
2: Which isn't like advantageous to him.
0: But I got you. I'm not disputing that. But again, I think it's more likely he goes the other way. Here's my...
2: And plays lower in the lineup?
0: Well, I mean, listen, he's 18 years old.
2: Like, I know.
0: They don't have any obligation to play him 20 minutes a night or anything like that. And it's not like if they had an... If their thought process was, we're going to finish with 70 points and we're tanking again this year, they'd just throw him out there and they'd play him.
2: Right.
0: They're not. They want to win, and they think they can be a playoff team. So his development is going to be on a different track than that of Bedard, Celebrini, et cetera, other first overall picks on bad teams. It's just the reality of the situation. But here's where I want to throw this out, because I know that top line, again, they have been buzzing. They've had the puck a ton. You look at the numbers. What was it last night? 86% or whatever it was. Matthews has not got a point yet.
2: He has four shots.
0: Yeah. So if he was rocking, I'd be like, okay, you're right. He can take on McKenna. I don't know if you can go to him and say, but I need you to keep your eye on this kid right now. Like, I got to think Austin is walking away saying, I'm skating well. Like, he's playing well. It's not that he's playing poorly, but he needs to prove he's not a 30 goal scorer, 70 point guy. He has to be 45 to 50 goals and 90 plus points. That's who he was at his height.
2: Couldn't you argue McKenna is going to help get him the puck and opportunities to shoot?
0: I don't know. I don't know that against tougher competition. I don't know that.
1: That's the thing, Jonas. We don't know that because we only have 120 minutes of play, of sample size, realistically, because I'm not looking at exhibition. I'm sorry, exhibition was exhibition.
2: Yeah.
1: And what we're seeing the last couple nights here, teams are playing for keeps. And so I agree. I want everybody to breathe here because Saturday night, this guy could break out and oh, exactly. Hey, game three, the light goes on. Game four, eventually, he is going to settle in and make some plays. And he's had he's made some good plays that just haven't been converted on. Let's not forget about that. There's been some passes on the back door and, a nice little play through the middle of the ice. If you get a shot on goal or a redirect, you've got points on the board. So, when I look at it, I think the top line, at least Marchenko and Matthews look like they can put something together.
2: Mm-hmm.
1: Roslovic might be a placeholder until, somebody else elevates. And whether it's Cowan might get a peek somewhere higher in the lineup just based on a couple of good games. I want to pump the brakes on that because I also think having a good third line or some depth there
0: is
1: really going to help you along because we haven't seen that in Toronto in a long time.
0: It's been a discussion for a long time, right? We've talked about it. Gap scoring.
2: Forever.
0: And Sissons scored and played well last night.
2: A third line center who can, defend and play regular minutes. And,
0: well, between Sissons and Paul, you've got a right shot, a left shot that can take face-offs kind of all over the ice. You can kind of have yourself covered or feel like you're in a good position on both ends. Like, everyone's trying to find it. That's why I look at it. I think... Matthews, four shots on goal, no points. I would not be surprised if he broke out soon. Like, he looks like he is capable of doing that. And he doesn't look like he's laboring. It doesn't look like the knee is an issue for him. He looks healthy and he's skating well. And I think he's making some decent plays with the puck. And Marchenko and him, I think, have the real possibility of being like an electric duo in the league. But again, he's got to show it. Like, for 2 years now, he has been a 30 goal scorer, 70 point guy. Like, that's what Austin's been, more or less. And he's played the first two games like a 30 goal, 70 point guy who is very valuable, is going to play all over the ice, who is going to have the puck a ton and make the other team very concerned. But again, I'm waiting for him to really look like himself again. And he's two games in is not where you start to wonder, okay, exactly what it's going to be all year. But 10 or 15 games in, if he's not at the pace that we expect him to be at or we know he can be at, there's an uncomfortable conversation coming, is what I'm getting to, where, the new reality may be the real and permanent reality when it comes to Austin Matthews.
1: Let's go back to our saying yesterday, it's only one game. Let's go to, it's only two games.
0: Yeah.
1: Because.
0: I hear you, Nurlos, but four shots in two games is not prime Austin Matthews.
1: I understand. And, you know, have, if he buries the one on Dobish underneath the bar, you're like, okay, he's back, man. Look at that. Like, and I get it. But I also think there is, it's not even a learning curve, especially for Austin and all these guys, but there is a settling in amount here where, you know, you can see it everywhere throughout the league, whether it's new coaches, new players, new systems, no training camp, like excuses are everywhere. And I know they're for losers and all of that type of stuff, but it is a reality. When you're looking at sloppy play and lack of systematic play and all of that, there's been, you know, things where you're like, a month from now, that's not going to happen because things will be buttoned down. I think when we're talking 15 games from now, we're going to have an answer on Austin Matthews. We're going to have, the progression of Gavin McKenna. You're going to see if Roslovic is really a fit in the top six. You're going to have some answers to some of the things we're talking about 2 games in.
0: Yeah.
2: Well, how much do you guys think the lack of camp preseason really hurts, like, especially veterans like Tavares?
1: Big for me.
2: Like,
1: for
2: more me, so than others, right?
1: Well, John even is on record saying he would like to play 3 games. And I know that's just one extra game, but it is, you know, for guys who are all about timing and getting their legs going and feel, I think he will get going. You know, Jonas, you know, that NHL edge has him skating slower this year than he did last year. I get that. Mm-hmm. Austin Matthews has him skating faster than he did last year.
2: Correct.
1: So that's a good sign. So, you know, again, it's only 2 games. But I think Tavares can get up to speed, and I think a lot of veterans throughout the league will get up to speed as they get more comfortable. Like, it just...
0: They haven't even been on the road yet.
1: Well,
0: like, they played two squad games.
1: Well, they went to Arizona. I don't even
0: know. You
1: know
0: what I mean. Like, he has not...
1: Ice was in their drink.
0: He has not jumped on a plane and left and played somewhere else.
1: Yeah.
0: Like, that's how absurd this whole preseason is.
2: Yeah.
0: That they have been in camp now and together for 3 weeks. They have not packed a bag for the road with the intention of playing somewhere else.
1: So, is where are we right now? It's actually a question for the fans and for us in the media, and that, are we happy they started earlier? Are they happy they had no training camp, basically? Because we should have expected this type of sloppy kind of nonsense.
0: Well, it happens anyway, though. We talked about it when they had 82 games and a three
1: work.
0: It doesn't make a difference. Like, veterans, you were a veteran in the league.
1: Yep.
0: They don't care. Like, they don't care about the pre... They do their own thing. You try to get a sweat in. You know, you try to get your routine going. It's just, I don't think it makes a difference one way or the other. And I think through 2 games, the Leafs have been the better team both nights.
2: Mm-hmm.
0: You know, I think they could easily have 3 or 4 points. They got 2. You're 1-1, and you still got a couple of home games before you hit the road. And now everyone's in. You know, Stolarz has played, Grew played, he killed some penalties last night. So they're going to work a lot of different things out like every other team. But I think all in all through 2 games, could it be better? Sure. Could it be worse? Absolutely. Like, I think there's more positives than negatives, in my opinion, because they still need to get that power play going, but I think it will. Like, there's a lot of turnover there. You've got Marchenko and Radish playing prominent roles on that power play.
2: Marchenko hasn't had a practice with the first unit.
0: Exactly. Yeah. Exactly. So you literally have not had a practice with a brand new power play.
1: So
0: it's going to take some time.
1: There was a burning question for you, Brian. How did Radish, how was he last night?
0: But he was more comfortable last night.
1: Looked more comfortable.
0: Yeah, like he was more, I thought, definitive with the puck.
2: Mm-hmm.
0: It wasn't as glaring. He didn't make any glaring turnovers for the most part.
1: Yeah.
0: Like, that was the thing about night one. It was just so extreme.
1: He had one up the wall in the second period, where he kind of he just floated it to a space where he thought, I think it was Paul was going to skate into it, and Paul turned away, and I was like, oh.
0: Not good.
1: He was able to close on it right away, and I kind of laughed about it, because I'm sure he was like, hey, I led you with that play, and the forward missed it. And I kept thinking, oh, I hope that's not

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1: The West End is where the interruptions are really piling up right now. On the 401 westbound at Dixon, Martin Grove, a stalled vehicle sitting in the center lane, adding a squeeze through that stretch. Down on the Gardner westbound past Kipling, a stalled vehicle still sitting in that left lane, so the brakes are building from Islington. And 427 southbound past Bloor, maintenance continues in the right lane. 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
18: 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Luke Wilson coming up in half an hour. Browns, Steelers tonight. Who's going to be leading the

0: AFC North after tonight. It could be the Cleveland Browns.
1: Where did you see that on your bingo card?
0: I did not. I did not see that, especially after the week one debacle where they just got demolished and Watson was terrible.
1: Yeah.
0: But Cleveland's in a position to pounce tonight at home on a short week. So Luke coming up in half an hour. Struddy will join us here in just a second because we've got Oilers Vancouver tonight. Two teams he's an alumni of. Right? He's world famous.
1: They might have Jason Strudwick drop the puck tonight. He might be, you know, ceremonial face-off, eh?
0: All right. Well, let's see if he's in his hotel, his penthouse suite in Vancouver. Let's bring in Jason Strudwick. Struddy, you're at home, Struddy. Yeah, why are you not in Vancouver?
2: Yeah, well, there was an option, but I was pretty busy here. But honestly, what's going on? Do you guys have a new mandate this year? The boys in the back were pushing me so hard to be on video. Like, they want some sexiness on this?
1: Jonas and I
2: can't be the only people. Like, enough.
1: You know what it is? We're going to do like a slow time from like September to October to April. We're going to see where that hairline goes back. We're going to have a measurement throughout the year. You know, we'll put it together and we're going to have a solid rebuild and see if you and Kaber and all of our favorites, Todd Reardon, because LeBron's out.
0: Yeah, LeBron's
1: done. I don't know if you know that.
0: He left the club, Strutty. He's gone.
1: LeBron went Messier the other day.
2: I saw that.
1: So it's another guy who finally realized that the palm tree on top of his head has to go. So there it is.
2: You know, maybe we could have like a giveaway, right? Myself and Kaber and Reardon can take, you know, three lucky listeners, all paid expense to Turkey.
0: I like that
2: get it
0: idea.
2: Done, right?
0: Yep.
2: Slap a couple rugs on these things and look good.
0: I like that idea. I like that idea. No, it's great to see it. And Doogie and JP and Joe, they just love having you on. Our audience says it all the time. We want to see Strush. You know, they don't really want to hear much from you, but they want to see you all the time. They're always looking forward to it. Strud, you know, we're a couple days into the NHL season. Collectively, are you seeing floppiness? Are you seeing entertainment value? There were some blowouts last night, man. In Philly, the Flyers got roasted by Pittsburgh last night.
1: Yeah.
0: Roasted by them.
2: Yeah, that's a tough night. You know, you start the season, you're feeling pretty excited. You put up, -7 in that game. That's a pretty tough one. But yeah, I don't think this is a big surprise. I mean, most years, the first couple weeks are a little bit sloppy. And it's, you know, it's collectively you're trying to, I mean, if you have a new coach, you're trying to get a new system dialed in, or if you're a new player, like, you know, either a rookie like McKenna there in Toronto or a new goalie or a new player on a new team. So yeah, I think it takes the guys a little bit of time to work it through, but not a long time. Like, I'm not talking 20, 30 games. I'm talking, you know, 5 games to kind of get your game organized to some level.
1: So, Strud, before we get to, you know, out east, some of the games out here, let's talk about that Oilers game one. Let's talk about them now having some adversity because it's not only RNH and Savoy. Who else? Name some other names.
0: Dickinson.
1: Now you've got Zach Hyman. So that's really 3 of your 6 top 6 forwards and your number 3 centerman out. Is it excuse time or is it, testing the depth? What do you make of it?
2: Well, they don't have the toughest schedule hitter start, right? And with all due respect to Vancouver and Seattle, you know, those first 3 games aren't outrageous opponents like Carolina or Florida. So it does make it harder for sure. And I think what the challenge is, it takes it harder to get everyone on this, or makes it harder to get everyone on the same page as far as what Mike Babcock's trying to do. He wants you to play with pace. He wants you to force all the time, be quickly all over the ice. And those guys you mentioned, they're big parts of this team. So it'll take longer for that group to fit in. Now, the side part of that is that there's a lot of other players getting opportunity. You know, you look at some of the new additions, they're getting, like, Colton Dock is the second line center, it looks like, for the Edmonton Oilers tonight.
0: Ooh.
2: I didn't think he was going to be playing center this year. I thought he'd be a fourth line left winger. And here he is at center tonight and Edmonton through all the training camp. So opportunity for sure makes it harder, maybe slows down the Oilers, but you know, the way they played the other night, they could have had an all-star lineup. It wasn't the way they want to play, and I think the net minding would stay the same. So I expect a much more focused and organized attack tonight for the Oilers in Vancouver.
0: Yeah, it's the classic insult to the opponent when you, like, still get a point, and you're like, man, we were so horrendous.
1: What did Babcock call it? Ridiculous. Didn't he have a word?
0: Yeah. And it's ridiculous. And it really is, you know, unfortunately, a shot at Vancouver where if you lose to them, it's completely unacceptable. You can't have it. Yet with all these injuries, McDavid's still playing, Draisaitl playing, Bouchard's still playing, but beyond Nattstrud, this lineup is not better than Vancouver's lineup. Like, it's not a great lineup, man. Like, yeah, on paper, and I don't know if Jari's playing or Levi's playing tonight, but the goalie...
1: Well, their D are better. Like,
2: yeah, the D's pretty
1: the D,
2: solid.
1: They don't have any injuries on D. That's a good defensive core. It's just the forwards are... you need hockey DB.
0: Yeah.
2: So let's say, okay, so you're no Hyman, no Nuge, no Savoy. So that's all, you know, it could be your second line right there. And that puts guys in different positions. But I think what I would expect under Mike Babcock type situation, those three lines are going to fly. They got to fly and be disruptive, and not give away some of the chances they had against, like the other night, you know, two bad pinches by D lead to a breakaway than a 2-on-1. Like that's, we talk about that when I'm coaching U15, U13 hockey, right? So those are areas that you can clean up, limit the chances the other team gets off the rush specifically, and then let the big guys cook. You know, they didn't score on the power play, and actually they were taking some bullets on the power play. So I think that'll be better. I just see a much more organized team tonight with three lines really buzzing after the big line.
0: Okay. With Jason Strudwick, I love seeing McKinnon fight last night. I thought it was outstanding. He initiated it. Like, Clark and him were whacking at each other, and he was the one saying, let's go. I think it's great. It's always leads to a discussion. Do you want your superstars fighting? I think it's great. I think it sets a tone early. They absolutely beat up on LA. They won 8-4 last night. You know, they were the best team in the league last year. He's won everything. He's done everything.
1: He mauled him.
0: And he beat him up. And I think it's great. I mean, I don't know how else to express it. I'm all for superstars fighting as long as it is in a situation like that. I have no problem with it.
2: You know what I like about it? I like that Clark pissed him off enough that McKinnon wanted to fight him.
0: Yeah, exactly.
2: Right? Like, I love that. I absolutely, yeah. So he's playing him hard. And, you know, there was some dirty little plays and such. Like, not dirty, but like, there was some stick work and stuff. But just imagine how mad you have to get someone that hasn't fought in 4 years to fight you the first game of the year. So I think that, you know, LA is going to play hard. They're going to battle. I don't think they're as good as Colorado, obviously. But on the other side for McKinnon, yeah, I think every now and then they're allowed to flex and go for it as long as you're not fighting an absolute mauler.
0: Yeah. Pick your spots, of course.
3: Yeah. I think it was retribution for Makar, right? I think Clark hit Makar,
1: yeah.
0: Mm-hmm.
3: And it was later retribution. So to your point.
0: Even better.
3: Better, right?
0: Even better. There's your leadership, right?
1: I was watching that game, and it got chippy. Because Colorado just crunched them. And really, you know, the game was a little bit close because LA was scoring goals. Like, they didn't get shut out. They put up 4. Like, you know, and it was a sloppy, sloppy game. And it got chippy, right? Makar got hit. And McKinnon is a fiery, fiery guy. And I don't mind it. Again, you have to pick your opponent. But that Clark plays hard. Like, I really like him. I think he's a hell of a player.
0: Mm-hmm.
1: But LA's in a really weird spot right now. You know, that they're... You know, turning over leadership with Kopitar gone, they got a little older again in the off season, which is, you know, surprising for me. I thought they'd get younger legs, but they're a fascinating case study for me.
0: Yeah, they are. And listen, historically, Laviolette has been really good, like the first season he gets somewhere, right? He gets them to pop, and it's asking a lot though this year because obviously there's a lot of big boys. In the Central, if you believe Edmonton and Vegas are going to be playoff teams, then, you know, you're running out of real estate in terms of the standings. As for the Dylan Larkin situation, I guess he's going to miss the first two games, Strud, with an upper body injury. They have 7 of their first 8 games at home. Are you buying this? Are you think he's just buying his time and praying that they find a way to trade him between now and the next couple of games? What do you see happening here with Larkin?
2: Yeah, the timing seems a little suspicious, and you know I'm not around that team at all. But you know, you don't hear a lot of upper body injury training, you know, in the off season, and then he's unable to partake, and now he's just practicing. Now he's out for sure 2 games. There's a lot going on there for Detroit with an interim general manager and Sean Horkoff. You know, the D man is gone. He's gone back to Sweden. They're still talking to him. It doesn't even have a stall in their dressing room. So there's
0: Edmondson you're referencing, right? Yeah,
2: a lot of stuff going on. So, I mean, at the end of the day, they have to sort some of these things out, get one back in, and maybe move the other one. But again, like, it's Larkin's got a pretty small list, as I understand, and then where are you going to go? And where are you going to get the value back for, I think, a lower-end first line center or a really good second-line center, guys?
0: Mm-hmm. Yeah.
3: Well, I was going to ask you guys, who do you think gets traded first, him or Hellebuck?
1: I think Larkin.
3: Because
1: there's just more of a market.
3: Yeah.
1: Like, you know, everybody's team, there's probably a few teams that are in on Hellebuck. I think San Jose should be, just because Askarov's a good young goaltender, but Hellebuck could be a game changer for them. I look at Buffalo, I look at Carolina, I look at New Jersey. Like, there are, but for Larkin, it's just this list. I guarantee you there's 10 people calling.
0: You know,
1: Horkoff and going, I'll take him tomorrow and I'll make a deal, but he doesn't want to go to X, Y, and Z team. That's really what it is, where I think Hellebuck, as a goalie, we all know, and Brian, you talked about it, like it's just, I think the marketplace is so much different for a goaltender than it is for a centerman, a number 1/2 mm-hmm. centerman.
0: Oh, I think Montreal would trade for Dylan Larkin right now if he was willing to go there.
3: Mm.
0: I just don't think he is willing to go there. I mean, I think it would have been done by now. I really believe that. Hellebuck, you know, you didn't reference Edmonton there. I don't know if that's because we don't think Edmonton has enough pieces or if he's just not willing to go there. He might not be. Like, if he wants to get out of Canada, Edmonton, they're not going to waste their time.
1: Not going there.
0: Okay. But would they have enough pieces? I mean, because wouldn't that be a team that it's like, how do you not try to get Hellebuck if you're Edmonton? If you feel you have the pieces.
2: Well, the return. I mean, I think the return is a bit of a challenge, right? Like, so you look around the youngish players that they might want. You know, it's Savoy. Okay. Savoy. You know, I think he's a pretty good player. Howard's not proven on the back end. Like, who's the young D-man that mm-hmm. you might want? And then as far as young goalies, is it Levi? Like, I don't think they have the pieces. And quite frankly, they already have three goalies.
0: Yeah. So there you go. So if they don't have it, then they can't get in on it. But,
1: I just don't think they have the currency, Brian. I really don't.
0: I think you're right. No, I'm not arguing against that. Yeah. I don't think they do. I think that was an issue that Montreal's run into. Like, they don't have, they have a lot of picks and prospects, but if you're looking for players who are going to help you right now, Montreal's not in a position to do that. You know, they're not going to trade Cole Caulfield to get Dylan Larkin, you know, if you were available or willing to go there. Like, obviously you're not going to do that.
3: Is that what they should be doing though?
0: Who, Montreal?
3: Well, Detroit.
2: Detroit.
3: Like, shouldn't they be kind of rebuilding this thing again?
1: You need to get younger and, you know, have a different look. So yes, you got Raymond. You've got a couple really good young pieces there and they're good. But are you trying to get another, what is Larkin, 30? Is he 29 or 30?
3: 29, I think.
1: Okay, so let's just call it a 30-year-old. Are you trying to get another 30-year-old, or should you be getting another 23 or 24-year-old? Yeah. Somebody, you know, in the younger push type of thing. I think Smore Sider's like 24 or 5,
0: yeah, he'd be mid-20s.
1: So, I mean, that's where you should be trying to line up in there. So I don't know. Who has that currency? Who has that... two centerman. That's
3: doesn't 24. Montreal? Those
0: Montreal
3: prospects?
0: Does. He's not doing it though. That's the thing. Like Larkin's not waving
3: when
0: to go
3: do you
0: to Canada.
3: Think he gets to a point where he's just like, okay, I gotta make my list. Better.
0: That is a very valid. Maybe as of the home opener tomorrow night, when they have to announce him, and he is going to get destroyed in that building. I'm assuming he's got to be there. If you're getting paid, even though you're not playing, you got to kind of go out there and do the wave. That is going to be remarkably awkward.
3: Yeah.
0: Like incredibly awkward when he gets called out tomorrow night. But that might be what a team like Montreal is waiting for. Make it so awkward. You say, dude, you gotta move. Like, you gotta get out of there. But what about Winnipeg's mentality? Like, how different are they from Detroit in terms of what they feel they have to get back in return? Like, should they not be thinking futures themselves, or are they a team that can ride with Colorado and Dallas and Minnesota?
1: Strud, what do you make of that?
2: I think that they're in a difficult spot. I think that without Hellebuck, they're not the same team, obviously. And if they get a young goalie back, he won't be the same and some other pieces. They struggled last year. I recognize Hellebuck was out at times, but I don't think they're as good a team as they were 2 or 3 years ago, and there's a few spots to fill. So I would look at perhaps, you know, looking at a futures market. The problem with that is you still have some pretty good pieces there, especially Morrissey and, Scheifele and Connor. Those are really good players.
1: Those guys, though?
2: Well, that's the problem. If you don't make the right trade, are those guys the next ones out the door? So this is really tough spot for Cheveldayoff. I feel for him, but because I don't know, I think the return is better for the futures than it is for guys right now.
0: Right.
2: I think that's a tough spot. I think that he's in a really tough spot because it sends the team one way or the other, I think.
1: Well, exactly. And they feel, and everything you hear out of Winnipeg is they feel that you know, they had a bad year last year. They can get right back into the playoff race. But if you start going, oh, well, Hellebuck for, you know, an up-and-coming kid that's a junior and a high pick and all of that, what are you saying to Kyle Connor? You know, an American player that, and Connor said the right things. I liked his comments at camp saying, like, want to be here. This, if the guy doesn't want to be here, so be it. Shifley looks like he's a lifer there, wants to be, and Morrissey, same thing. But are you telling those guys, hey, we're going to retool or kind of retool on the fly with you guys here? It's a real balancing act for Chevy in Winnipeg.
0: No, it is. It is. And I mean, Ottawa went through it to a lesser extent because Hellebuck is just more of an impactful player and an important player than Brady was. But Brady had a huge profile and they took the futures, but then flipped them, you know, and got Eklund pretty quickly, you know, or at least one of the futures. And they, I think we're dealing with the same thing. How did we finally made the playoffs 2 years in a row? Got to keep this going. You got, like, how do you tell Jake Sanderson you're in it to win it? How do you tell Stutzle you're in it to win it?
3: At what point can you keep this cloud around? Like, Sean, I was going to ask you, like, what do you think it's like for a Winnipeg Jet right now who's not Hellebuck? Like, it just must be really distracting.
2: Well, I played with Vancouver, and the year before, Burry was with us, and then Pavel asked for a trade, and he didn't come to camp. And you know what? It was odd because you'd have to, you know, not so much me, but the leadership of the group had to deal with it a lot of times. How do you feel about Pavel not being? What's going on with Pavel? And eventually he was traded, and we got some good pieces back for him. But it is a distraction, and I think the worst part as a teammate is that you like the guy, but you know your team's not as good. So you're kind of suffering because he's not here. But you understand the business and all that stuff, but still, you're still a human. You want to win. And with Shevel Dayoff or Pavel Bure, you're definitely better with either one of those guys on your team.
0: Yeah, no kidding. And that, but he's not even there. Like, Larkin's hanging around.
3: Which is almost more
1: awkward. They like Brian. I think that must be. It's got to be must see TV for him to walk. Like, because they announce everybody on the roster.
0: He'll be there. I can't wait to see that.
1: Do you think he gets booed?
0: Yes,
3: 100%.
0: Hammered tomorrow night. I believe it's tomorrow night they play.
1: I don't think if I'm PR, I don't put him out there.
0: What do you do that? Like, it's such a blatant.
3: I guess you could say, like, he's not here today,
0: or just not even mention him. But he's still on the team, and after the two games, he's going to play. I think, unless he just continues to come up with some, you know, I got something else going on now. You know, the shoulder, bad back. I don't know what he's going to do because they have 7 of their first 8 games are at home.
1: So you're saying put a sling on him.
0: I guess. Yeah. I guess so.
1: Like, giant sling on him and have him come out and, like, wave with the other hand type of thing.
0: He must be calling his agent every 15 minutes saying what the... And the agent, I would guess, I don't know who he is probably telling him, dude, how about expand the list? I can get you to Montreal tonight if you want. I can get you to a lot of places tonight if you'd like. I can get you to Columbus in an hour. You want to go to Columbus? Wow. You know, expand your list if you have such a problem.
1: What if, I would love to know the list. What if the list is one team? He's like waiting for it.
0: Reportedly, it was, I think, you know, Vegas, Florida, Minnesota, maybe Tampa. Yeah. Anyway. All right, Strud. Enjoy the games tonight, buddy. We'll do it again soon. Great seeing you.
2: Yep, you're welcome for coming on video, guys. Take care.
0: Jason Strudwick joining us here. And looking great, as always. All right, Luke coming up in studio in 15 minutes. And Jonas has got himself a list. A very premature, but I think appropriate list.
3: Thank you.
0: Right? What needs to stick and maybe what needs to change
1: Love
0: for
1: it.
0: The Leafs through 2 games? Overdrive continues up on TSN.
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5: The afternoon build is starting to dig in right now. 401 eastbound gives you a little bit of movement here and there, but the brake lights keep finding you from Dixie all the way through to Kennedy. Coming west, it's more stubborn. Kennedy toward Martin Grove is filling in. Farther east at Westney, a stalled vehicle sitting on that westbound ramp taking out that right lane. And the 427 southbound collectors at Bloor maintenance is still taking out the right lane. With a Subaru, you get more standard features than you'd expect and great lease and finance offers you won't want to miss. 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
0: All right, Luke coming up. Thursday Night Football tonight. We're already into week 4 in the NFL. It flies, man. We're into October. It's October, crazy. Jonas. Did you know that?
3: I could tell because it looked a little drearier today.
0: Yeah, it had a very October feeling today.
3: Yeah.
0: Almost golf, like they knew it.
1: Golf courses, are they done?
0: About a month left, but no playing today. I wasn't even thinking about it. I don't know how many more times I'll get to play. I mean, it's a busy time of year. It gets get into frost delays soon. It's depressing. But
1: yeah.
0: What are you going to do? What are you going to do?
1: October.
0: Right?
1: Exactly.
0: Yeah, you got
1: October.
0: Hockey going. You got football going. Great Cup right around the corner. Yeah, contracts still being signed in the NHL, right? Big ones. So
1: that one we got to get into, that the Anaheim.
0: Tristan Lunau, yeah. He was on our, I think we might have coached against him at the prospects game in Kitchener. Yeah. And I remember saying, that kid can play.
3: And you said, if you can sign him now.
0: I wouldn't let that kid, I said, this is what I said. I wouldn't let that kid play 15 games in the league without signing him long term. He gets to 15. You're asking for trouble.
1: Yeah.
0: So they signed him after 14 games in Anaheim. And I got to think, Pat Verbeek, his head is just spinning out of control. He's on tilt. He doesn't know what the hell he's doing now ever since the Leo Carlson signing. You know, like he's just like, you call him and say, we need a deal. He's like, done. What are we doing?
3: You get a contract.
0: Everyone gets a contract.
1: Oprah.
0: Yeah, I love it. It's a great deal. Great deal for Lunau. Great deal for Lunau. Unbelievable representation on that one. Hour 2 coming up. Overdrive continues up on TSN 4.
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20: The afternoon rush is really stretching its legs. The 401 eastbound is a patchwork of brake lights. Heavier stretch from the 427 past the 400. Then another stubborn crawl from the Allen toward the 44 DBP. 44 DBP southbound is also putting up a fight with traffic tightening from Highway 7 toward the 401. Then another long crawl from Lawrence all the way down to Bayview Bloor. Gardner westbound is a slow march from Jarvis all the way towards Spadina. And the 427 southbound collectors at Bloor still seeing that maintenance taking out the right lane. 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
0: Hour 2 Overdrive continues, powered by FanDuel, making you want to hit the sportsbook app and hammer the Browns tonight. That's what I think the play is tonight. But I'm not on the clock, thankfully. Luke Wilson in studio. Because Al's brother and I, Al's brother's very, very distracted right now.
4: Agreed.
0: Completely unreliable.
4: Not good.
0: Yeah, he's got a massive life event coming up. Clearly, he's getting married in a week and a half, so I don't even know what he's up
5: to. Are you not getting, like, the analytics reports
0: nothing,
5: as usual?
0: Nothing. No. Nothing.
4: You know what I think jammed to is when Parts said, when O-Dog was like, yo, we're going to start using gut instinct.
0: That hurt.
4: I think he pulled out a huge dub. I think the guy's all out of whack.
0: Yeah, it's not a good place. Like, Al's brother is very, very distracted and very conflicted. And I don't know what the hell he's doing after the wedding. Like, I'm assuming they're going, are they going on a honeymoon house? Yeah, they are. Great.
6: Like, Chris?
0: Probably.
6: Apparently, it's like an extensive honeymoon.
0: Course.
6: We're talking like 3 weeks type of thing.
0: Yeah, well, so. I mean, he's earned it, right? He's earned the break, Al's brother. He's a busy
6: exactly.
0: guy. So, 3 weeks, he'll be MIA. So I'm riding solo, Jonas.
5: And that's help. Do you want my help?
0: If you want to supply some help, I'm happy to take it.
4: You. He does need the help.
0: I do, actually. We are not seeing the board clearly. And what's crazy about tonight is someone is going to be in first place in the AFC North.
4: Yeah.
0: And it could be the Cleveland Browns.
4: Could be.
0: Like, they have won two in a row. Deshaun Watson, compared to week one performances the last couple of weeks, he has been better. You got to give him some credit.
4: Yeah, for sure.
0: Got to give him some credit.
4: He's protected the football as well.
0: Yeah, big time.
4: But that being said, I'm not sure I'm ready to be like, yo, this is the Deshaun Watson that they paid for, that we saw kind of at the tail end of his Houston career.
0: That's never coming back.
4: Yeah. I mean, last week he was 16 of 30 for 144 yards, throwing the football.
0: Yeah.
4: And now all of a sudden everyone's like, oh, man. I'm like, looking at this thing, and he's protected the football, which has been big, and he's used his legs, which has also helped him. But I'm not sure I'm ready to be like, yes, this is Deshaun Watson the Browns need.
0: I totally agree with you. I don't think it's ever going to happen. But Shedeur Sanders is not either. I mean, that's the reality.
4: That's the tough part is it's like, you know, there's this narrative where it's like, oh, you know, has Deshaun earned more time as the starter? And I'm like kind of wondering, I'm not sure, like, they have another option.
0: Exactly.
4: Like, statistically, Shedeur looked horrid last year, and statistically was horrid and did not look great. So it's like, hey, are we just going to cash in the season and see what we have with Shedeur Sanders? Never. I'm not sure that's the play for...
0: And this is the NFL. If he was the guy, he'd be playing. Like, they have to pay Deshaun anyway.
4: Yes.
0: Like, that is a sunk cost. It is one of, if not the worst, trades in the history of the league. And they gave him a fully guaranteed contract, without question the worst contract in the history of the league. And he's playing because they're 2-1 and they think he's better than Shedeur.
4: Bingo.
0: Like, that's it. Like, if Shedeur was the next coming of a stud quarterback, he'd be playing.
4: Facts. Like,
0: but
4: it's that simple.
0: They're not playing him because he's not. They think Deshaun gives him a better chance to win. That's why Watson's playing right now.
4: To be honest, it's a hard one for me, Hayes, because, you know, as an analyst, you field all these questions, and I'm like, there's really no, like, conspiracy here. It's just that simple.
0: Yeah.
4: Like, turn the film on and look at it.
0: Yeah, exactly.
4: I don't know what else to say.
0: No, it's exactly what's happening. And then on the flip side, you got Aaron Rodgers, who, I know. I mean, it's, listen, he's in an, it's a fascinating division because all four teams are 2-1. Lamar has looked pretty good. Burrow up until last week, I guess, with 7 or 8 minutes to go, has looked pretty good. So he's got these two monsters in their prime within the division. Yet, again, if he goes on the road, short week, finds a way to perform tonight, the Steelers could be 3-1.
4: 3-1 with a division win against Cincy. You know, everyone said, okay, they beat Atlanta. Atlanta's garbage, blah, blah, blah. They look terrible against the Pats. You know, there was a lot of offensive line issues against the Pats. Now, all of a sudden, you come back, they beat up Cincy, beat him up. Okay, and I look at that, they ran the ball well, they threw the ball well. Okay, in fairness, this team has, you know, they could get a little spicy here. I look offensively. They got a nice little duo running back, Warren, Rico Dowdle. Okay, the offensive line seemingly played better week 3. That's the big question mark. They're obviously banged up. But I look at their weapons, and it's like tight ends. You got Freiermuth and Darnell Washington. Obviously, Darnell's not more of a receiving guy, but he can be once he gets the ball in his hands. Then you look at DK, and DK has been horrid thus far, but hopefully he figures it out. They signed Pittman, which is a nice acquisition. They've got the youngster Roman Wilson. They got the youngster Bernard. Like, I'm not saying this team's, you know, a Super Bowl contender right now, but I would put him in the top seven, top eight of the NFL.
0: In the NFL.
4: Not five,
0: the AFC. The
4: top
0: NFL.
4: Five in the AFC. Wow. If you were to go top five in the AFC.
0: Okay, right, let me run these teams by you. Obviously, you have Kansas City and Buffalo, ahead
4: one,
0: of them.
4: One, two.
0: Like, clearly ahead,
4: yes,
0: of them. Denver's better than them.
4: Agreed.
0: Mm-hmm. I still think Baltimore's better than them.
4: Not sure I agree with that.
5: What about Cincy?
4: No, they just beat Cincy.
0: Okay, but it's a long season. I mean, if we're talking
4: about... I would put the Jags in front of them at four.
0: Jags are another
4: one. I would put the Jags. After that, I think the fifth spot is... There's a very good argument that the Pittsburgh Steelers are the fifth best team in the AFC right now.
0: Okay.
6: Wow.
0: Okay.
4: I'm with you. When you say it like that,
5: it's shocking. Wait, are you out on the Chargers? You're just done?
4: Out.
5: Out?
4: Well, I couldn't be more out.
0: You have to be.
5: What about Houston?
0: They're 0-3.
5: What about Houston?
0: 0-3. They're done.
5: I know, but they're not... They weren't they 0-3 last year?
4: I think they were 0-2 last year.
0: They were 0-2 in 23 and 25, and they made the playoffs both years.
4: I don't think they're done, but I think they got a very tough
5: schedule.
4: Yes.
0: I think that loss in Indy last week was crushing
4: and
0: for them.
4: And Stroud does not seem like he's really on a trajectory to
0: continue.
4: Well,
0: he bet on himself too, right? Like allegedly or reportedly, they were willing to pay him $50 million a year, and he goes, no dice. And now, like, he's put himself in a bad position where if they end up in the top 10, there's a couple of big name quarterbacks. They take the quarterback. They tell CJ possibly to take a walk.
4: But I would say 5, 6, 7 are in some sort of whatever order would be Pittsburgh, Baltimore, and Cincy.
0: Where's Vegas at 3-0?
4: Like Vegas, I love Vegas. I love Kubiak, but I'm not putting them in the top five. I'm with you, Noodles. I'm not putting them in the top five yet.
0: And what about New England?
4: I would say they're in that conversation with Steelers, Ravens. Like, that's kind of the whole.
0: Yeah. I'm not arguing against that. Like, Kansas City, for me, it's Denver, Kansas City, Buffalo. Those are the three best teams in the AFC. And I think the Jags deserve a lot of love.
4: Yes.
0: So that for me would be a clear cut four. And the debate is who's going to be the fifth team. Now, furthermore, can the fifth team be a team that actually does damage come playoff time? Like, and I know this is way down the road, but that's a different story.
5: Hmm.
0: In other words, I guess what I'm asking you is, would you put money on one of those top four teams in the AFC being in LA at the Super Bowl? Or do you still think there's a potential a Baltimore can push their way into that?
4: Cincy,
0: yes. Pittsburgh. I don't see Pittsburgh in the Super Bowl. But could Cincinnati or Baltimore?
4: Cincy would be the one for me where it's like, you know, all of a sudden if Jamar and T. Higgins are healthy and get hot and Joe Burrow's protected, they can light up a scoreboard. And if they can.
5: If Joe Burrow's protected, that's a yearly.
4: Yeah. There's a long way to go for that.
0: When does he take some heat though for not being clutch? Joe Burrow, you've seen the stats.
4: It's ridiculous.
0: Like, he's 1-34 or something when they're losing with 8 minutes to go in a game.
4: You know, I'm in an NFL on CTV group chat. Kara Wagland's in there. You know, David Sanchez in there. I caught a lot of heat a few years ago about Brock Purdy. And Hayes, I'm going to present this. And Jonah, feel free to jump in here. Okay. Who would you rather have, Brock Purdy or Joe Burrow right now?
5: Ooh. For a game or for a season or
4: both?
0: I mean, I think the ceiling is still higher for Joe Burrow.
4: Sure, but talking about ceiling for Joe Burrow.
0: Yeah.
4: How many years have we heard ceiling?
5: No. I mean, he got hurt last year, right?
4: Agree.
0: But that's a part of it. But now
5: Purdy
0: gets hurt too. Like, he does get hurt.
4: I guess my point is, and I probably still take Burrow. I probably do, but 2 years ago it was like Joe Burrow was in the conversation with Josh Allen.
5: Mm-hmm.
4: You know, now all of a sudden, when you present Purdy versus Burrow, it's at least a conversation.
0: Mm-hmm.
4: You're not like right away, that's the craziest thing I've ever heard. If you watch Brock Purdy cooking right now.
0: No, he's playing really well.
4: This guy's doing it.
0: Like, he started in Australia. He was dancing down there.
4: Dancing.
0: And that started the season for them, and they're 3-0.
4: And they look great.
0: Yeah, they look very good.
6: What about Dak? Would you throw Dak in any of there?
0: No,
6: that's what I mean.
4: For me, yeah,
6: that's what I'm saying.
0: Yeah,
6: like,
0: not even
6: that
0: close.
6: Guy makes what 55 or 60?
4: I think it's 60.
0: A lot of them do though.
4: And I'll
0: that's
4: tell you,
0: crazy.
4: Yes.
6: But rank those three then: Burrow, Purdy, and Dak.
4: Like 1, 2, 3 of who?
6: Yes, who you would pick? Right,
4: Dak
6: now.
4: Is a distant three for me. Who I would pick if I was an offensive coordinator? I would pick Purdy. But I know I'd probably be in the minority there, but I think Purdy understands offensive football. Part of that, in fairness, is he has been with Kyle Shanahan, who I don't know Kyle personally, but I believe he is one of the greatest offensive minds in the history of the world when it comes to football.
0: Mm-hmm.
4: Okay, so that is part of it. And we're not talking ability, okay, because Burrow has obviously got a ton. So does Dak. But as far as playing the game of football, I would go Purdy, Burrow, Dak. And it's close between Burrow and Purdy.
0: Yeah, see, I think Joe Burrow may have a Matthew Stafford case to make.
4: Mm.
0: Get me out of here and watch what happens, because Purdy has had the luxury of having arguably the best left tackle protect him his whole career.
4: Yes.
0: Which is very significant. He's had arguably the best game-breaking running back in his backfield the last few years. Very significant.
4: Agreed.
0: And the best offensive mind head coach.
4: Agreed.
0: So he's got a lot of benefits going for him.
4: But he's also never had a Jamar Chase.
5: True. T. Higgins, I guess.
0: Yeah.
4: Like, who would be, I mean, it was Brandon Ayuk a couple years back. Obviously, he's had his off-the-field
0: stuff. I mean,
4: stuff.
0: Debo is rookie. Like, when Debo was there, the first thing, I think they overlapped when they went to that Super Bowl.
4: They did. And it's more of a, but even Debo, I wouldn't say he's a traditional weapon. Receiver.
0: No, Kittle? He's not.
4: Kittle's awesome. Don't get me wrong, he's had a premier tight end. I'm not saying that. I'm just saying, from a receiver perspective.
0: Yeah.
4: But I agree with you, Joe Burrow could be in the Stafford realm eventually.
0: Yeah, if he gets out.
5: What can I ask you guys your concern level out of, like, what is the concern level ratings? Do you know them off heart? Level of concern?
0: Yeah, I can play role play level of concern.
5: Drake May, where are you at?
4: On a scale 1 to 10?
5: Yeah.
0: Or drinks
5: on a patio.
0: I'm a six pack with a shot or two. Like, there's a level of concern, but like last year, I was reading on ESPN earlier this week that what defenses are doing to him, they're playing zone on him this year way more than they were last year. I guess last year, like 51% of the snaps, or at least the dropbacks, I guess they were blitzing, or they were playing cover two, I think it was 51% of the time. Now it's like up to 65 or 67%. And he's clearly not adjusting to it. He's not reading it. He's like, he threw 8 interceptions last year. He's thrown 6 already through 10 games.
4: Yeah.
0: That is very, very
5: second for MVP.
0: Exactly.
4: Yeah.
0: Off their schedule, but
4: I'm with you.
0: He's also played at Seattle, Jacksonville, and Pittsburgh's defenses.
4: Yeah.
0: Like,
4: which
0: he's
4: is
0: had a
4: fair,
0: tough run.
4: But like, I think a lot of Pats fans, they went to the Super Bowl last year. You're hoping like, hey, this is a year where we can get back to Super Bowl and win. And so I don't know the patio drink scale, but I'd put it at like an 8 out of 10.
0: Okay, that's a lot. That's like Rick Bush.
4: They're bad. Yeah, they're true. Bad turnovers.
0: Yeah.
1: 6 Bush Light, 6 Bud Light, and I love them, tall boys.
0: Yeah, that's a lot of booze and a lot of concern.
6: Yeah.
0: Yeah. Listen, they're bad. And Vrabel's coming out and saying it. He's like, I'm very concerned about the whole club. But now there's reports in New England that the two of them are not.
4: Yeah, I don't believe that.
0: Page and
4: did you see Vrabel's response to that? He came out in front of the media and was like, part of the reason I came here was because of Drake May. Like, one of the things that it really drives me nuts about the media is when it's like an unnamed source says that there's an issue between Drake May and Mike Vrabel. Who would even know that? Like,
5: I mean, lots of people.
4: So one of the coaches?
5: Coaches, teammates, agents. But you're right. It's yeah.
4: Greasy.
0: It's part of journalism,
5: it's
0: though, right?
5: It's tough, yeah. It's part of, but I get it.
4: Well,
5: am
4: I missing something here?
0: Well, Jonas, a reporter that quotes anonymous sources.
4: Are you
0: all
4: an anonymous sources guy?
0: I don't know.
5: Yeah, you're delicate with using that kind of thing. You gotta be, you have to have a good reason.
4: Yeah.
5: That'd be the thing.
0: Well, and it's gotta be ironclad.
5: Yeah, and they check it. Like, you can't just write unnamed source. Like, they're gonna come to you and say, like, how do you know
0: your editors are saying?
5: Yes.
4: Well, what gets weird for me, and maybe you can, because this is one that always confuses me.
5: I like this.
4: Media Corner. Yeah. What does the unnamed source get by saying things?
5: That's a good question. I mean, maybe they're upset about the perception. They want to correct the record. Maybe they're a you-know-what disturber.
4: Yeah.
5: They're just
4: what's weird
5: up.
4: Is in the NFL, and I don't know about, this is something that always drove me nuts, but it was like, somehow, like, Adam Schefter or Ian Rappaport would get an, these agents would be like, oh, I'm going to leak this to whatever. And the quid pro quo here is that they'll call in a favor. It's very like, hey, when I'm going to give you this piece of information, but in 2 months, when my other client needs a nice tweet about how there's a big market for them, you're going to like...
0: 100%. You're like, that's playing the game.
4: But what's tough for me about that is this is no longer journalism now.
5: I'm with you on that.
4: This is quid pro quo. This is politics.
0: Well, and it's to the point where some of those guys you mentioned, like they have copied and pasted texts where they forgot to delete something, you know, and it's like, man, that is just blatantly from the agent.
4: Yeah.
0: But that's the game. Like the agent has the information. And, you know, a lot of it is relationship building. And if you want to be one of the insiders, you know, you got to have those relationships. You got to bank on that type of intel, you know, like that's where a lot of information comes from is agents. Agents are telling you, you know, what players are saying and what they're hearing. And well, agents and know everything
5: like,
0: in the league.
5: In a situation like this, it could be secondhand. And that's where it gets like, you know what I mean?
4: Yes. Like,
5: it's like I talked to Luke and Luke said they're not talking. It's like, oh, interesting.
4: Yes.
5: You know what I mean?
4: Yeah,
6: but don't you think, though, like Jonas, you're obviously have a lot of integrity. I know some people that I think flat up make stuff out. Like just flat out make stuff up and say, oh, unnamed sources. When really it's their thought and they're trying to get it validated.
4: Like, their hunch. Yes.
6: Yeah. Like it's my hunch. So this is what I'm thinking. So I try and get it validated by saying unnamed sources. And maybe that's more Twitter type of stuff. Like Jonas, you obviously have an editor and you have to have a level of integrity and you do, but there are people in those scrums that I've come across that are a little bit shadier than you want. Would you agree with that?
5: Yes.
6: 100%.
5: Yeah. No more comment.
0: No more comment.
4: I heard a story the other day. I'm not going to name any names. I want to get jammed up. I heard a story about a gentleman in the Toronto scene, ex-CFL guy, that got jammed up for making up a person and quoting him.
0: Oh, yeah, I heard, love that play.
6: Rick Bushwood.
4: Yeah, I've heard that that's a real thing. And from a unnamed but extremely reliable source.
0: Oh, I could see that being
4: a case. Who may or may not have worked with him.
0: Yeah, I could see that being a case.
4: Like you're making a human up being like, I talked to this person.
0: Yeah.
4: This person is not real.
5: But did you guys see Harbaugh talking about Justin Herbert? Where he said he kind of criticized him for the first time. So, like, that's real.
4: Yeah.
6: Yeah.
5: Whereas before, he's like, this guy's going to be the greatest quarterback in the league.
4: Totally.
0: Anyway, now, how much of that is because Harbaugh realizes I'm in big trouble here if this doesn't work out?
5: Do you think that they would ever fire him in season? I can't say.
0: I don't know about in season, but if they're on their way to, you know, 2-15 or 4-13, I don't know how he's going to survive. Like, that's a huge step back in LA.
4: The Harbaugh situation to me is a bit funky because this has kind of been his MO, and this is from guys that I know.
0: Unnamed guys.
5: Bales, right?
4: Not unnamed guys. Guys that have played.
5: Unnamed players who have played for him.
4: In San Francisco when he was there. And it was like, part of what they told me was like, when he comes in, everybody loves him. Because he's so quirky and he's so different. And it's fun and it's like, you know, who's got it better than us? Nobody. All that stuff. And then all of a sudden it's like, yo, I've been listening to this like, extremely awkward man for 3 years now. No, you know, or it's been whatever amount of time, and the messaging starts to kind of, you know, is this authentic or is this kind of more of a shtick? And I do worry that maybe the Chargers are starting to enter into that phase where like the allure of, oh, we've got Jim Harbaugh is starting to kind of wear a bit.
0: Yeah, he's a different cat. You know, what he's willing to show the world, you can just tell he's a different cat. But he generally jumps at the right time. This would not be the right time. Like, he left the Niners. They had been to a Super Bowl. They were kind of on their way down.
4: Yes.
0: And then he goes to Michigan. Mm-hmm. They win a national championship. All hell breaks loose with the investigation. He's out of there. And now the thing is, this is different because in L.A., you're 0-3. They haven't had any success. They were in the playoffs last year, but it didn't go well.
4: No.
0: Right? So, you know, this would be him going out, you know, not on top. Like, it's a bit of a different.
5: So are you saying, like, this is him being like, yeah, maybe it's the quarterback and isn't as good as everyone thought or I thought?
4: Well, what's weird is, again, 2 weeks ago, he said he's one of the best to ever play the game or will be.
0: Yeah. That's the Harbaugh play, though, right? His brother said that about Lamar. Like, they jump on that, like, hyperbole pretty quickly. But that generally is the way it works. You know, go look at the other guys when you're trying to, when you feel like all eyes are on you and you're the problem.
5: Yeah.
0: You know, not everyone takes full account of it.
4: Where does Mike McDaniels, you know, stand in all this?
0: He's obviously it hasn't worked, but I'd ask you that, like the execution of a game plan. That, he may put his hands up and say, dude, I'm telling them to, well, you know, make plays or what have you, and they're not executing.
4: I was finding it a bit strange where it's like this guy was considered in the same breath as like the Shanahans and the McVays, and he's like this offensive-minded guru, and he goes to Miami, and he was, you know, the bell of the ball for, let's call it, a half of a season. Everyone was like, this guy's going to transform the NFL. And then all of a sudden, since then, Miami became a fire sale.
5: Since Tyreek left, basically.
4: Yes. Yeah. Comes down to the Chargers, and everyone was all fired up. Hey, how's it going to be now? Oh, he's gone from Tua to Justin Herbert, like such an upgrade. I mean, it's been off to a tough start.
0: Well, and who was really running the show in San Francisco?
4: Shanahan.
0: Exactly. Yeah. So he got credit for it. And I'm not saying he doesn't deserve some of it, but he didn't have carte blanche, I don't believe, on the offense. Like, Shanahan was still running a lot.
4: Kyle Shanahan runs a very, from what I've told, unnamed sources.
0: Yeah.
4: One of which I think is was KJ Wright, who's a linebacker coach over there, was like, I remember calling him last offseason in the Super Bowl. I was like, how has it been coaching? And he was like, man, like, love it. It's been awesome. But Shanahan runs a very tight ship. Mm-hmm. Like, it's pretty buttoned up.
0: His dad did the same thing.
4: Yes.
0: Right? Like, that's where he would have learned that from.
4: And he meant it in a compliment. He meant it in a very complimentary way.
0: I think athletes are probably looking for that, right? Like, you guys would be able to speak to it. You don't want to show up and it's like, what the hell's going on? Who's running the show here?
4: Yeah.
6: Like, stability.
0: Stability.
6: Exactly. Like, it's ridiculous.
0: Yeah. Yeah, exactly. All right, you guys are on the clock. The line has moved down to 2.5.
4: Yeah.
0: So it's Steelers -2.5 at Cleveland tonight. I think we know who you're taking. Go ahead.
4: We're taking Pittsburgh on a field goal game. Again, like, I get it's a divisional game, and I do expect this thing to be, like, real greasy. But I cannot take in good faith Deshaun Watson on a short week after barely completing 50% of his passes. I just can't.
5: Isn't there some home dog thing that you shouldn't?
4: There's a bunch of this stuff, and Doogie's
0: in the division on
4: Doogie
0: a short week
4: on the payroll right now, and has been just exploding my phone with statistics, none of which are football related, as to why I should take the Browns, which I won't do. Okay, we're gonna roll with Aaron Rodgers, who looked great last week.
0: Yep. I mean, Mike McCarthy on a short week on the road. I don't know about Big Mike.
4: I get it. I don't feel like I'm jumping over the moon for this, but
0: it's a tough game.
4: I can't sit here in good faith, and Partsy, I think, would understand, and pick Deshaun Watson.
0: I hear you.
4: I can't do it.
0: I hear you. I think he would be very supportive of that pick. Not feeling well today, although he's been sending me texts about different things. Which I responded with, who is this? And then he snapped.
6: Who this? Yeah.
0: Who is this? And he lost it.
6: Unnamed source.
4: Yeah.
0: That's my unnamed source, exactly. But, all right, more picks tomorrow. We get some big ones, like New England's a 7-point dog in Buffalo on Sunday.
4: And Who's got that one? You guys?
0: I don't know if they've even established that. We're not even playing that game, I don't think, Doogie. Because there's a 9:30 game. There's a London game. Oh, we're on the London game, Indianapolis-Washington.
4: Oh, wow.
0: That's
4: you
0: great.
4: Guys are
0: what's great game.
4: Dude, what's the line for that? You want to talk about greasy.
0: I think it's Colts 3.5, but like that game's being played at Tottenham Hotspur Stadium.
4: Those are my least favorite games to call.
0: Dude, this guy has jammed us from the word go. We had to play an Australia game, a Brazil game, and now a London game.
4: Dude, imagine trying to
0: it's impossible.
4: Commanders, Colts,
0: on a neutral site in London. Like, do you know how awful this game
4: is? The mess is, if it ends up being 3 on the dot.
0: It will be. I guarantee you it will be.
4: Oh,
0: 100% it will be.
4: 3.5 right now, even that is
0: like
4: gross.
0: I'm going to be having breakfast, praying that Danny Dimes does something one way or the other.
5: I think you take Mariota.
0: Do you know how delusional that is? I know Mariota looked really good last week. Anyway. Yeah, so I guess that means you guys are on Bill's Pats, right, Doogie? Is that the plan? Are you not even playing? Of course. Why would they play that game? That's a tough
4: game. We're not playing Bill's Pats?
0: Yeah, why would we ever want to play that game?
7: Rams-Eagles, boys. That's a
4: no,
7: massive game.
4: Bill's Pats.
7: No
4: Bill's
7: way.
4: Pats.
0: Okay, that's a good I like that. Eagles. Now he's going to take Matthew Stafford. You know he's going to do it.
4: Have you watched Jalen Hurts play recently?
0: He's been awful. They were awful on Monday night. Horrendous. That's a layup, Doogie. Good call. All right, there you go. Lock in the pick. You guys are on Pittsburgh tonight. Unnamed sources.
5: Did you ever see, you would have seen this, did you see the Curb episode where Larry goes to a psychiatrist and the psychiatrist tells him
0: starts talking about
5: it. He says, I have this patient. I'm not going to say his name. He's a famous director, directed Star Wars.
0: Yeah, it's so great.
5: That's what you should start doing with your unnamed sources.
0: 100%.
5: Yeah. I had this quarterback in Seattle. I'm not going to say his name. The initials were RW.
0: He threw the worst pick in NFL history. Not going to say his name, though, but that's exactly what this is. That's precisely what it is. All right, Luke. Enjoy it tonight.
4: Cheers,
0: Luke Wilson, our TSN.

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10: All right, Best Bet's coming up later in the hour. Leafs off today, off tomorrow, Ottawa in town on Saturday. You know, what I've seen, crowds been packed building. Place was going nuts last night, right, when Easton Cowan scored. That was one thing the O-Dog was texting me about. He's like, you got to talk more about Easton Cowan.
20: I agree, yeah.
10: Well, why don't you just come on? It's your show. Yeah, we talked a lot about him. Did I miss that? Like, I bet you tuned in at like 4:18 and then goes, why aren't you talking about Easton Cowan? I'm like, dude.
20: Not feeling well. Give him a break.
10: Yeah, I know. He's not feeling well today.
20: He's under the weather today.
10: I know.
20: You know, he probably was in and out of a little nap and came in and we're yelling and screaming about like Radish or something. And he's like, why didn't you guys talk about Easton Cowan? We did talk about Easton Cowan.
10: He was great. He was great.
20: Extensively and even, to the point where

0: tied a little bit to McKenna and was like, okay, maybe there's a shift here or there. Like, there was an extensive conversation about Easton Cowan.
1: Yeah. So, I'm not sure what more you can say. Like, Cowan, again, as we were projecting what this team was going to need this year, Cowan, again, was kind of lost in the shuffle because of the arrival of McKenna, the arrival of so many new faces, including the head coach, the GM, a Hall of Fame goaltender in town, that I think it's actually fitting that a guy who got so much hype last year and kind of got lost into the shuffle a little bit, had a great camp. Hiller was talking about him day one.
2: Mm-hmm.
1: Like, day one, he's like, Easton Cowan stood out. Looks great out there. It was very complimentary of him last night, talking about how early he's there at the rink and how professional he is and how he's, you know, maybe he's grown up a lot. I don't know. He's still a very young player in the league. But two games, man. He could not play better through two games. Easton Cowan's been great.
0: And keep in mind, he's only one of two that are young on this team. Like, that's legitimately, like...
2: No more nines.
0: Marchenko is 26. So, you know, you went from 23 to 26. So it's not that big of an age gap. But Cowan is a young player, just like McKenna. Everybody else is a vet and have been a vet for many years. They don't have, you know, a second, third year guy other than Cowan type of thing.
1: Right.
0: So that's the, you know, I said this maybe last week, Brian, to you. Like, let's not sleep on Cowan because we're talking so much about McKenna. He's the golden goose and it's the number one choice. But Cowan is a guy that, you know, quietly, you know, he had his ups and downs last year, but he's learned. You talked about being in championship situations. You know, that's a guy that, you know, has grown and had a really nice start.
1: Yeah, he sure has.
0: Well, and that's good for him.
2: Can you imagine what that must have been like to go through as a rookie last year? Like, there was just chaos all the time.
0: Yeah.
2: Like, you remember even to the start of the year where he was supposed to be on the in the lineup, and then, like, he was just scratched in the first two games, and it was like, oh.
0: Yeah.
2: Do you remember that? Like, it was just, like, the whole year.
1: I try to forget about as much as I can from last year.
2: I can't
0: Jonas
2: forget.
0: Knows it, like, blow by blow.
2: Too much.
0: You know, the other thing, too, is they traded Nick Robertson. Like, he was the only other young forward outside of McKenna.
2: Yeah.
0: Robertson did he get two goals?
1: Yeah, he scored twice last night playing with Sid and said, hey, they finally gave me an opportunity because the Leafs.
2: Did he say that? I wondered if he said
0: that. He didn't say that.
1: It was kind of so. We have the clip.
0: I'll take it.
1: You want to hear this? This is a very passive, aggressive shot.
2: I knew this would happen.
1: At the Maple Leafs.
0: Backhanded shot.
1: And guess what? He's down there with Dubas and Wes Clark. Like, Wes drafted him, right?
0: And
1: Dubas obviously was the GM at the time when they drafted him out of Peterborough, and they gave him ample opportunity. He did not take advantage of it early on, but the Leafs, I thought, gave him ample opportunity last year too. He had a great camp he made the team out of camp, and he played in Pittsburgh last night, made his debut. Penguins won 7-0. He scored twice. Here's Nick Robertson after the game.
3: It's a blessing and opportunity to play with Sid and Raquel. You know, to put me in that line right away, it's not nothing. You know, I'm not used to that, you know, and, you know, obviously they put me in position to be successful, and then it's my job to go out there and perform. So, I just want to continue to compliment those guys and gain momentum out of this.
2: Oh, I go. Think that's okay.
1: Think that's all right?
2: Yeah.
1: Like, never had that before? Never played with Austin
2: he
1: or
2: did
1: John?
2: Play,
1: or...
2: He played with all of them. Like, that's the only thing.
0: Yeah.
2: He got opportunities, but I don't think he was saying that. Like, he'd never has played with Crosby.
1: Well, exactly. I mean, obviously, Sid is an extreme. Like, you get to play with Sid. That is an incredible honor.
0: Yeah.
1: But he has been known to have a great start, great preseason, loves scoring goals in the preseason.
2: Yeah.
1: Let's see
2: yeah.
1: what, you know, and I'm rooting for him. I'm not anti-Nick Robertson. Go have a great career. That would be amazing. But I don't think they're missing him here. And with McKenna here and Cowan playing the way he played, it was going to be even more difficult for him to ever find a role here.
0: Yeah.
1: So anyway, the Leafs are 1-1. We've seen 120 minutes of hockey, but Jonas, you have a twofold list kind of?
2: Yeah.
1: How would
2: so
1: you
2: here's the
1: this?
2: Issue.
0: Yes.
2: I wanted to get into things that I would change and things that I would keep the same. But the problem is if you change one thing, it ends up changing the thing that you want to keep the same.
1: Right.
2: So that was really the challenge.
1: That is challenging. That's why we have you do these things.
2: And this is what a coach like has to deal with. It's like, if I change that line, oh, then I screwed up that line. But anyway.
1: Yep.
2: I'm going to look at a couple things that I would change. So I'll start with something I would change.
1: Okay.
2: and you'll tell me what you think of this. I'm going to come in hot. I put Gavin McKenna on their number one power play unit. Now, here's the problem. It's like, well, who do you take off? I think they need a passer on there. I think he can play kind of quarterback. I think they're missing that. But then it's like, okay, well, who am I going to take off? It's not Nylander. It's not Matthews. It's not Radish. Probably not Marchenko, who they just traded for. So are you taking off Tavares? And then it's like, well, who's playing the net front? And Tavares is still very good at that.
1: That would have to be Austin. Because, like, if you're putting McKenna in a position to succeed, he's got to play the off wall where
2: that's,
1: Austin plays.
2: And that's another complication.
0: Well,
1: I think that time is coming, man. McKenna is going to run that power play someday.
0: So is there a world where, let's just say John comes off, and let's just say that, okay?
2: Yep.
0: You put Marchenko in the bumper position, the high slot, the Braden Point position, Austin on the goal line, McKenna on the half wall, Willie on the other side, and Radish at the top of the umbrella. Does that not...
2: That's not bad.
0: Marchenko
2: in front of the net. He's a big guy.
0: But Marchenko goes into the bumper. He spins out. Like,
2: yeah.
0: If you watch Point, he goes net front and then drops out. See, to me, what it is
2: the
0: low guy. So, but keep in mind, you've got a 69 goal score playing on the goal line.
1: Mm-hmm.
0: That's where the challenge is. Because if you want if you want McKenna in the Kucherov position, then you've got to find a spot for Matthews.
1: But that's what we're saying, because the fact is Austin, he doesn't rip shots from
2: the power play.
1: Do you want
2: to know a crazy stat so far from the first 120 minutes?
1: Mm-hmm.
2: Zero attempts for Matthews on the power play.
1: Yeah.
2: Attempts.
1: I'm not surprised by that, because, like, obviously he literally hasn't, but I don't recall a time where I thought, okay, step in there and shoot that puck.
2: Mm-hmm.
1: And I do wonder how much of that is we got to get Radish going.
2: Yep.
1: Like being a good teammate and them thinking, okay, Radish is here. Radish had a couple of shots on net last night on the power play. You know, when it gets over to Willie, Willie's going to rip shots off too, right? Like Willie is going to be, you got to be selfish at times on the power play. Like there are times where it gets on your stick, you got to shoot. But I think, like, let's face it, the way McKenna is wired, and I don't know if this should happen night three of the season.
2: Mm-hmm.
1: At some point, he is playing that Kucherov role.
2: Yeah.
0: Yes.
1: Like, it is
0: yes.
1: running through him on the off wall where he is going to use his vision and his time and space to find lanes and create opportunities.
2: They had a morning skate, and he was doing that with the second unit. And I was just like, wow.
1: On the second unit, you can already see it.
2: Yeah.
1: Like, he is moving the puck around and dancing.
2: Yeah.
1: And that is a chance at 18. I don't think his birth certificate matters as much on the power play, clearly, as it does 5-on-5.
0: Exactly.
1: But the elephant in the room, which is the largest elephant maybe in the history of the franchise, is you got to go tell 34 he's moving. And I don't know if Jim Hiller has the stones to do
2: 91
1: that.
2: 91 potentially, right?
0: But I'm
1: not as worried about Tavares. I can have that conversation.
0: But 34 moving, what? Keep in mind, if you actually want to take it a step further, this power play shouldn't be stagnant. They shouldn't be just stand alone and move the puck around.
2: Yeah.
0: You've got to be, you know, again, mm-hmm. you look at that Edmonton Oilers power play.
2: Yeah. He's
0: chaos.
2: All over the place.
0: They get people moving, right? That is the biggest thing. You could say to 34, you know, in a perfect world on a setup, we want you here, but really, we need motion. And then you could find a spot. There could be an interchange where Marchenko slides down low and Matthews gets into a one-timer position because they work the offside. And Willie's on that half wall, who's a really good passer. Now, you won't have a one-timer from Radish, but you could go to the other side and work to Marchenko on the goal line, to Matthews in a one-timer in the bumper position, because mm-hmm. he spins out. Like, there's lots of different options. Like, you have to be creative on the power play. We are seeing so many smart players now where the power play coaches are saying, get your setup, but then get creative. And we know, obviously, Kucherov is going to set up where he wants to. But you don't have Kucherov. You have good players, and you have players that might be like that, but Kucherov might
1: be one
0: of the best power play players of all time.
1: He is.
0: You don't have McDavid, who's going to be in a blender everywhere.
1: Yep. Yep.
0: So you've got to be creative. So I think there's options there. It's more about the personnel. If you get McKenna on the power play, then you are breaking somebody's heart a little bit. You're going to 91 or you're going to somebody else and going, yep. You're not on the first power play, you're on the second one. Ooh, so that's the way I look
1: like
0: at it.
1: Marchenko's been here for 48 hours and McKenna's been on the team for like 4 months.
2: Here you go.
1: Yeah. But that's the challenge. You take the job.
2: Are you guys anti just creating two units? Because like basically if you look so far and like the first power play has been bad, they basically rolled them out pretty evenly. It's like a minute apiece.
1: I found that interesting at the end of the second period. I think they're on a power play. 40 seconds left, and they changed. And I was thinking, I'm surprised you're not just saying, like, you're about to hit the intermission. Like, let them drain out
2: there.
1: Remember
2: the Keefe days, it was 2 minutes.
1: Exactly, and he made a change last night going into a period. All right, there's your number one change. You sold me on that. I like that idea. What else do you
2: have? Should I make another change, or should I keep something the same?
1: Give me the changes.
2: Okay. I like this one, too. I'm pretty happy with this one. I don't care that it's only two games. Easton Cowan, he's going up to the top line. He's playing with Matthews and Marchenko.
0: So Cowan's going up. I thought you wanted McKenna to go up.
2: I changed my mind.
1: Okay.
2: I'm willing to give Hayes talked me into, like, I'm going to give that a little bit more. Enough. Well, I'm not going to give it that much more time. Okay. But that's the look I think I want to see more with how Cowan has started.
1: Yeah. But like the idea of him getting more minutes clearly.
2: Yes.
1: How does he benefit that line?
2: He chases down the puck. Remember Mike Babcock used to say about Zach Hyman?
1: Mm-hmm.
2: It's not quite the same, but.
1: Yeah, he's been very noticeable on a forecheck, you know. I think Roslovic's played pretty well. So what do you do with Roslovic?
2: That's the problem. Because now it's like, well, I like the third line being like I can play them against good players, stuff them in the D zone. Don't want Roslovic there, but like he's with Paul and Sissons in that case. I think I'm okay with that.
1: Okay.
0: He played himself out of a top six in Edmonton now.
2: Correct.
0: So you might see him in the third line anyways, just based on his consistency level. Because Roslovic's a guy who can really show up and be a difference maker, but then there's times where I do think he gets pushed out of a top six consistently. Yeah. So if you do want, it would just be a different dynamic, Brian. Like, I think it's more, you know, if Cowan is a guy who's got pop, you put him on the third line with a couple stabilizers, and maybe Roslovic gives them some different looks, because those guys will go get the puck. Ultimately, you need, with Roslovic, somebody to get him the puck, because he's not hunting it down.
2: Mm-hmm.
0: He's more of a distributor once he gets it. So whether he plays on a top line or a third line, he's kind of more... You know, he's a guy who uses skill with whoever he's going to play with. So I could see that happening at some point.
1: I like it. All right. You got Cowan up on the first line.
2: All right. Here's something. Tank?
1: It was just going to cause too many ripple effects. Give me two things you like that you want to stick.
2: So I'm not sure I like this, but I think I want to see it through. I'm going to give the Riley Radish thing a little bit of time.
1: Okay.
2: I was surprised by it. I'm not sure I think it's going to last. But I like the idea of, like, Jim Hiller's explained it as, I want Riley playing with Radish because that pairing is going to play with their top two lines. And I think that makes sense. Like, the more you can get Riley on the ice with Matthews and Nylander and Tavares and McKenna.
1: He made a great play on the blue line last night. That was a phenomenal play.
2: And so, that's the other thing. It's like, if you break that up, it's like, who's playing with Radish? And, like, then who's playing with Tanev? And, like... The D is like it's a funny D.
1: It is not the ideal defense.
2: It's an old D too.
1: I've been saying it.
0: Like I just, you know, if Dregs and Insider Trading were teasing us the other day saying they're not, you know, done yet, like they should be in on Nikishkin. Is it Nikishkin? I always butcher his name.
2: Oh, in Carolina?
0: Yeah.
1: He wants like 8 or 9 million reportedly.
2: How many new players can Morgan Riley make?
0: 8 million. My point is like you've got to find money for good young players, but you know, you have to, that, you're right. That defensive core is old. I was looking at their speed today on NHL Edge.
2: Yeah.
0: It's thin,
2: it's not
0: right?
2: Fast.
0: What you need is, you could see they've spent their money or made most of their changes, eight guys up front, right? Like eight forwards. So two on the back end. But you gotta give them a little bit longer leash. If Tanev can continue to play 20 minutes, it's found.
1: That is big.
0: Me.
1: Yeah. He has looked comfortable.
2: He has
1: looked like himself for the most part.
0: Yeah.
1: Which is very significant. And I think that might be a part of it. They gotta wait to see him get going first.
0: Yeah.
1: And prove he's back, he feels comfortable, you can rely on him in every situation.
0: Exactly.
1: And then I could see a change happening. It just, there isn't, I don't know if Jake McCabe is the ideal partner either for Radish. So
0: that's, and yeah, OEL, if OEL was 8 years he's younger, not, exactly. he would be the guy for me.
1: You want him playing 16 minutes on the third pairing.
2: You can see why they wanted to trade for Zach Werenski, like for obviously.
1: Of course.
2: But it's like you put him into this and it's like everything changes.
1: Everything
2: yeah.
1: changes, yeah. clearly. All right, yeah. we're sticking with Riley and Radish.
2: The other thing the other combination I really like, and I was looking at their lineup last year, the Paul Sissons thing, and obviously Cowan has made a difference, but I can't imagine, like, if you're Jim Hill and you have those two guys just at the bottom of your lineup, just the comfort he must feel. Like, I was looking at their third line at the beginning of last year. Do you remember who was on it?
1: I want to say Max Domi was on that.
2: Their third line was Dakota Joshua, Max Domi, Nick Robertson.
1: Oh.
2: Like, just think of, like, the feeling you would have as, like, as a coach, just trust-wise, with Sissons and Paul versus those guys. Like, nothing against those guys, but, like, there are different types of players.
0: Mm-hmm. Well, they don't... There's nothing there that seems to fit. You made three good NHL players with right. the guys who started a lot, but there was no like definitive like.
2: What do they
0: Max,
2: do?
0: Like, what does Max Domi do? Like, he's really not a natural centerman. He's more should be a winger.
2: Right.
0: You know, he's kind of a skilled guy, a tweener. You know, like he works hard, but he's not big, so he's not going to run anybody through the boards. Like, you didn't have the pieces didn't seem to fit, even though they're now it seems like. Those guys are more defined. They fit in a third line role, fit in a fourth line role, and can interchange. But Brian, you said it, you know, a week ago or whatever. They've got a defined top six and a defined bottom six, and now you can interchange a guy here or there, the Cowans of the world. But mm-hmm. but you really, you know, I don't think Duhame is coming
1: no,
0: farther
1: he's
0: up
1: not.
0: The lineup.
1: No,
0: you know?
1: He's going to kill penalties and check right. and you know. Get on the ice and get off the ice. Don't make a mistake. Try not to take any stupid penalties.
0: And McEwen is a guy who'll be in and out of the lineup. He
1: Based
0: wasn't like that for
1: playing.
0: Ottawa.
1: Yeah,
0: yeah
1: exactly.
0: You need a little bit of toughness or guys who can keep the flies off. That McEwen comes in. Then maybe Grew gets a peek or,
1: yeah,
0: you know,
1: Grew, as a fourth liner, like
0: else.
1: He kills penalties a little bit. He can take a draw if you need him to.
0: They also have some flexibility there.
1: Yep.
0: Like, you know, you can
1: yep.
0: bring up other guys or maybe that's where there's a trade in the works
1: well,
0: at some point.
1: In perfect yeah. world, you're actually turn into a top nine, bottom three.
2: That's kind of actually what they are.
1: And that's what they're hoping for.
2: The fourth line is barely
1: But
2: played.
1: There's a lot of discrepancy in terms of skill.
2: Oh, yeah.
1: Like, there's no Nylander, Marchenko, Matthews, even McKenna. You know, as much as I like Cowan and Sissons was really good last night. Really good. And Paul was really good. They are not at the same level of like
2: yeah.
1: game-breaking skill, but I think in terms of minutes played and performance and importance, they'll be closer to the top two lines than
0: yeah.
1: than the bottom one. All right, Jonas, good stuff. Two things we want to change. Two things we're going to stick to, or at least keep.
2: It's only two games,
1: this
2: right?
1: It's only two games. Only two games. But it's a good start. It's great to have hockey back. We got the NHL rolling. More games tonight. Games tomorrow. Leafs Ottawa on Saturday. Best Bets coming up. Overdrive continues up on YouTube Live.
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5: The 404 is throwing another wrench into the afternoon drive. The westbound Major McKenzie ramp to the 404 southbound is blocked by a crash. And once you're southbound, the brake lights are building through the 401 all the way down toward Eglinton. Northbound is a long, stubborn crawl from BB Bloor all the way through to Shepherd. Gardner westbound is also packed with traffic grinding from the DVP right through to Islington. And in town, there's an incident on Steeles just east of Markham Road. 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From the Newstalk 1010 Traffic Center, I'm Sonia Sash.
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1: It's tough to root for the Browns.
0: It's impossible to root for the Browns. It's impossible.
2: You think they're going to win, don't you?
0: I don't. I mean, that's the thing. I don't love Aaron Rodgers at his age on a short week. I don't think I don't think they're as good as Luke believes they are.
1: Yeah.
0: But the Browns are the Browns. And I just can't live in a world where I believe they're going to be 3-1 and leading the AFC North after tonight. I don't care what the stats are, because the stats all indicate that the Steelers, short week on the road, Aaron Rodgers, all that kind of stuff, Cleveland at home, but I'm going to lay the points. It's down to 2.5. 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Forgot to ask Luke about the Mike Tomlin thing where his Minecraft world, I guess, has been revealed.
2: That weird.
0: How do you do that? Like, is that, how much time would that
1: what
0: take?
1: Is that? I don't know what that is.
0: I don't really know either. I guess it's a video game where you create your own world, but you gotta
2: create your own, my kid is into Minecraft.
0: Dude, that sounds so painful. What is the benefit?
2: You build your own world.
0: But
2: like,
0: why?
2: It's literally.
0: For what?
2: I don't know. People go in there and they play, it's like World of Warcraft and all this. Like, these people just, they could spend hours in there.
0: I find that to be
2: my son will be like, "Daddy, I got a private jet." I'm like, "What?"
0: Yeah.
2: It's like, I built a mansion and I built an IKEA in my neighborhood. Like, okay. He does all these weird things.
0: Good for him.
2: It's crazy.
0: I couldn't think of something I would want to do less than do that.
2: It's just weird.
0: But Mike Tomlin was doing it forever. Guy, I mean, what's this guy up to? Come on, Mike. All right. There you go. We got a football game tonight, a bunch of NHL games tonight. Great seeing you, Jonas.
1: Thanks, fellas.
0: Thanks for doing this. Jonas Siegel of The Athletic. We're out of here. Thanks to everyone behind the scenes for helping out. We appreciate it. Everyone for tuning in today. TV, radio, podcast, web up on YouTube Live. Streaming soon up on Crave. We're out of here. Enjoy your evenings. Enjoy the games tonight. We're back tomorrow at
2: 4 p.m.
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4: The afternoon rush has another major headache. Westbound Major McKenzie ramp to the southbound 404 is now completely shut down because of a crash. Once you're on the southbound side, traffic is already crawling from the 401 toward Eglinton. And northbound, it's a long go from Baby Bloor all the way down to Shepherd. Gardner Westbound is no picnic. You're fighting a steady wall of traffic from the DPP right through to Islington. In town, there's still an incident on Steeles just east of Markham Road. 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
10: 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Brian Hayes, Jamie Noodles McLennan. We got Jonas Siegel in here from The Athletic.
2: What's going on, boys? Today?
10: What's happening? How are we feeling? How are you doing, Jonas? Been down at the rink lately?
1: A little tired.
10: A little tired after
1: back-to-back out of the gate. I just... Why?
2: Yeah. Why, you're not in game shape already, or what's going on?
1: No. Not at all. Yeah. Good thing I have 82 more games to go.
10: Right. It's almost like now the season starts, right? What your body clock is telling you is you're used to 82 games, and they snuck those two in. First time in team history, a back-to-back at home.
1: Is that true?
10: I believe so. That's what they were saying last night. I don't know. Maybe Amazon doesn't know what they're talking about. But that's what was circulating. First time in team history, back-to-back at home. Because they have done back-to-back to start the year, but usually they hit the road one of the two games. And now I believe they're off today, and they'll be back on the ice tomorrow, and then Ottawa in town tomorrow. But first win of the year. Leafs are in the win column.
2: What did you take away from it? What did you make of it, Brian? There were some, good storylines. Obviously, the goalie was really good, and I thought the Islanders were really sloppy. You're getting teams that... they, like the Leafs had played the night before, so you could tell they were a little bit sharper last night, and the Islanders just looked out to lunch early on, and then you hope, if you're the Leafs, you're hoping you're going to do that to Ottawa Saturday night, same thing. That's Ottawa's first game.
10: Right.
2: Which is weird, because Ottawa's been sitting there practicing all week. Like, they haven't played a game, and they don't play till Saturday night.
10: A bunch of teams play their first game tonight, tomorrow. There's a bunch of Friday games. And Ottawa's got to be the last team in the league to play. And you're right, the Leafs will be three games into their season, and Ottawa is just getting started on Saturday. I thought Stolarz was great, really, really good. He was moving really well, like post to post. Some of the stops he made down low in the third period last night, outstanding stuff. And that's big because
0: referenced it yesterday. We did not talk about him a lot because he was a carryover player. You know, none of the carryover guys got a lot of attention. It was naturally all about the new guys, including Sergei Bobrovsky. But, you know, he's got to redeem himself. He had a really difficult year last year. A lot of injuries. Yeah. When he was healthy, he really underperformed. And, you know, Bob is going to play 45, 50 games, whatever that's going to be. That's going to leave a lot of opportunity for Anthony Stolarz to factor in to the way the season's going to play out. And as I think we all collectively know, the easiest way to stay in a playoff hunt is to get very good goaltending. Yeah. You get very good goaltending, you're in the hunt. What you do with it is up to everyone else. Whether you're going to cruise to the playoffs, just make the playoffs, just miss. If you have very good goaltending, you do not finish with 75 points. Does not happen in the sport. So I thought that was the most significant thing last night, that Stolarz looked really good.
1: The most significant?
0: Yeah.
1: Interesting.
0: I thought he was, you know, I thought they were better than the Islanders, but it's not like they were dominant the Leafs last night. I thought he made some big, big saves.
2: Jonas, what was your takeaway?
0: You got something
1: else? I thought there was lots more interesting than that. Like, I've kind of just thought of him, like, if he's going to be healthy, he's probably going to be pretty good. Like, 25 to 35 starts. Last year, you mentioned he struggled. Everyone struggled. Their goaltending, like, it's funny. Like, their goaltending was actually, like, fine last year. If you look statistically, I don't know how you feel about that.
0: Based on whose metrics?
1: Team save percentage.
0: Okay.
1: That metric. All right. I think they were, like, 17th. Like,
2: yeah,
1: even
2: they were
1: with
2: middle
1: Montreal,
2: of the pack,
1: they're, like, middle of the pack.
0: It's
2: lower. I thought they were.
1: Anyway.
0: Not the biggest problem last year, but certainly not a great thing that they had going for them.
1: I was interested. There's lots that interested me. I don't know if it's just because they have, like, 500 new players that there's lots interesting, but, like, I thought Cowan was really interesting. I think what's going on with that third line is really interesting and really intriguing. Their second line is a problem right now. Like, I don't want to say a big problem. It's two games.
0: If I knew you were going to say that. Why? Because the expected goals rate through two games?
1: Forget about the expected goals. The shot attempts last night were
0: 19-3 or whatever it was.
1: Correct.
0: I got it. It's one game.
1: It's two games, but anyway.
0: Was that bad in game one?
1: It wasn't,
0: they didn't get outshot 19-3.
1: No, they just gave
0: one.
1: Up two goals. But anyway.
0: Okay. They also scored two.
1: I think their power play is interesting right now. I don't know. I just think there's lots interesting with what they're doing.
0: So you have Stolarz not even in your top five.
2: I had him very
0: I thought he was outstanding.
1: He was great. But like,
0: I had him really high.
1: You can see, Noodles, like, I'm sure you guys watch this. You can see why the Leafs wanted to get Marchenko, because you watch the Islanders and it's just like, they need Marchenko. They need someone who can score.
0: That Islanders team, man. I don't know what they are. I don't know. They got Schaefer, who is so good.
1: Yes.
0: Like, you know what? He's so good.
2: He's so good. There were times last night where he started the play and wanted to end it, and he couldn't get him the puck. But there was a play in the second period where he started in his own zone, jumped past the player, and was waiting for a give and go.
1: Yeah.
2: And whoever the hell he gave it to skated it basically into traffic and dumped it in. And Schaefer just looked at the guy going, I just needed that puck back, and I had a zone entry, and he was flying.
0: Yeah.
2: The rest of them, they got older and slower. You know, that's the Palat, Andre Palat. You look at,
1: Ernie Michelli was there last night a little
0: like,
1: bit.
0: Yeah, Ernie Michelli was,
2: Rick Michelli there. Like, he went, listen, I thought he's a skilled guy, but he's a secondary skilled guy. And when he's playing on your top line and your number one power play, it shows that you're missing Barzal. It shows that you're missing some depth and skill. But that was the one thing that I took away from the Islander side. The goalie's really good. Like, he gives them a chance every night. Like, he made some good saves when he needed to. But that top, like, the pairing, that Pulak's a really good player too. Like, the partner, Pelech.
0: Adam Pelech is his partner.
2: Yeah. Adam Pelech is a really good partner to Schaefer. Like, they're a good, that reminds me of like Makar Taze type of thing. They'll be really stable. But outside of that, not much
0: to
2: see there.
0: There's no redeeming qualities there. You're right, Sorokin is a really good goalie. But Schaefer, like, eventually they will get the same treatment that Chicago's getting with Bedard, San Jose got with Celebrini, Edmonton got when they got McDavid. Pittsburgh got when they got Sid. Like, he's in that caliber. He has the chance to be legitimately the best player in the game in the next two or three years. Or one of the most impactful players in the league. You got to build around him. Yeah, like you won a lottery, you got him. He's unbelievable. He was so good last year. I think he just continues to grow and grow. I don't see a sophomore slump. But, yeah, I think, again, Stolarz putting him aside because apparently that's not relevant.
2: I need Jonas to weigh in here because
0: doesn't matter that Stolarz was great.
2: That was a great storyline for me. There's a few concerns, but let's talk about the positive first and then let's get to
1: talk about
2: that
1: Cowan.
0: Cowan was outstanding again last night.
1: You know what's crazy? Good. Did you look at the sheet at how much he played?
0: 13 minutes.
1: And
0: it
1: felt like he was out there so much more.
0: But yet, I will say this, like, we forget, Hiller is of the Babcock family
1: tree.
0: Did you see
1: the time on ice? Yeah.
0: One guy hit 20 minutes up front. It was Matthews at 20 minutes and 4 seconds.
1: Yeah.
0: Bo Grew was at like 9.5. Everyone else was in between.
1: All the D were right around 20.
0: He's a four line coach, and that's the Babcock way. And I think it makes a lot of sense. We'll see how long it sticks. Again, there's going to be exceptions to the rule where you're chasing games and Willie and Austin and them are going to have to play 24, 25 minutes. But I think if you get a lead, which the Leafs had last night, he is going to roll the lines. But you're right. Cowan has looked great through two games. Like, he has been outstanding through two games. And I think Craig made some great points on SportsCenter last night. You look at what he's been through the last 2 years. 2 years ago in London, they win a Memorial Cup. He's outstanding from pillar to post that whole season. Last year, growing pains in the NHL, but they sent him down to the Marlies for the Calder Cup run, and that was hugely beneficial for him, clearly. That's 2 years in a row he has won championships and played a primary role on both teams. And now he's walking into a situation where you're not expected to be the man. You don't have to be. Third line, go out there. You're going to play 13, 14 minutes, and clearly he's up for the challenge. And I am not of the belief that they should change anything for Saturday, where I get the impression you see a difference.
1: I think they are. I don't think they're there yet, but I think the way he's playing is going to make it really difficult for him, combined with, I don't think the fits on the other two lines have been like outstanding.
0: But here's the problem that I have. Here's the issue that I have. I'm not challenging you.
1: No, you're right. There are problems.
0: Like, they knew when you put McKenna and Willie together, you are going to get some nights where that line, if they stick together, they are going to combine for 10 or 12 points. And Willie's going to score 3 and McKenna's going to have 4 assists and you're going to say, what a line. And there are going to be nights where they give up 4 goals and you're like, I can't believe they're still on the ice because neither of them are going to check.
1: Well,
0: neither
1: you also got to factor in Tavares.
0: And
1: 36.
0: John is trying to keep up with two guys that are burning. Right. And he's going one way and they're going the other way. And like, John, I'm not as concerned as some people might be. He has had starts to seasons where you say it takes him a while to get going.
1: I don't think that's true. I think it's the opposite.
0: I'm saying his skating, I believe, again, I don't have the numbers to back it up.
1: Yeah.
2: But I'm saying the numbers.
0: I'm sure he does. But we've had these conversations early in seasons over the last few years where like, man, he looks slow. And then by 8th game, 10th game, you're like, no, he's moving his feet more. He's caught up to the pace of the game. I think he can get there. But the other two together, it's a sink or swim play. It's always going to be. Like Willie and McKenna are going to try to, they're high wire players. But they're going to try to make plays.
1: I think you got to factor it. I think you're right. It was the Islanders. Like they were playing against like their third line.
0: So what do you do then?
1: I don't know.
0: You're playing.
1: You
0: got to
1: give it time. You're right.
0: Nylander's playing. Tavares is playing. John's the second line center. That's what's going to happen here. They don't have a replacement for him.
2: I don't think I think my worry is that there's times again, and rightfully so, because the kid is 18.
1: Yeah.
2: That's really what it is. I've
0: can't
2: said this
0: blame
2: all
0: him,
2: along.
0: Though. For that. He's playing with a 36-year-old and a 29-year-old.
2: I'm not blaming him at all. What I'm saying is if you have exactly what you know in Willie and exactly what you know in John, we don't know what we have in McKenna. We know what we think we have, but I'm saying he's got to get experience to get to that level. And it's just, let me ask you this. If he wasn't the first overall pick, if that was Easton Cowan there last year, how would we be feeling?
1: 100 is a great question.
2: And that's my point. He needs, I can't wait for Gavin McKenna to just be settled into the league and be trying the things that he tries. I think he's a confident player, but I also think it just takes time to settle in. So I think they're going to be patient with him, and he's going to play and maybe miss a shift here or there if Cowan, you know, they did that game one. They found a few extra shifts for Cowan because McKenna looked a little bit overwhelmed. I think you can do that gingerly without hurting any type of confidence. But like Brian said, like there is growing pains and you can see them on the fly. There, you can see where it's like, oh, he looks 18 on that play because doesn't want to get hit, doesn't want to take a play, you know, hit to make a play, wants to get out of the way, wants to try and force something. It happens. I'm not blaming anything on him. He just looks 18. And that there's nothing wrong with that. He is 18 years old.
0: 100%. No denying that. But what is the explanation for the 36-year-old and the 30-year-old then?
2: That's
0: the thing. You can't just say, and I'm not saying you are, but you can't look at that line and be like, McKenna's the problem.
2: No.
0: But why are the other two guys getting cooked then?
2: Sure.
0: Like, look at those two guys and say, how about you guys pull your weight and carry the 18-year-old? It shouldn't even be about McKenna. It should be about the other two guys.
2: Agreed. Go ahead, Jonas.
1: And I was going to ask you guys, so... do you think you would actually be protecting him more by playing him with Matthews? Because the idea coming into camp was, well, you don't want to give him too much too soon. You don't want to play on the top line. But could you make the case that it's actually more beneficial to him to play with Matthews and Marchenko just because Matthews is just a better defensive center?
2: More responsible.
1: More responsible. Like, do you know what I mean? And, like, I actually think his skill set fits better with those guys than Roslovic. Like, I don't know.
0: Yeah,
1: it's just something that rolled through my mind after the game last night.
2: Realistically, I could see that, Jonas, by Christmas.
1: I could see it by 2 weeks from now.
2: All I'm saying is that maybe it is, but all I'm saying is you've got to give him an opportunity to settle into the league and know the spacing, the pace of it, understand. And 2 games doesn't do anything. Shortened training camp, not practicing a lot with these guys. Like, we're seeing it again throughout the league. Sloppy, garbage hockey. Like, last night wasn't an awesome hockey game to watch, but they got good goaltending, they got good individual performances, and they achieved what they needed to do. And that was 2 points to win on home ice and get a little confidence and get their game going. But there's lots of work throughout the league. So I pumped the brakes on everything, but it is, like I say, you have to take a look at it individually. And Brian, you're not wrong. I'm not blaming McKenna. Because Tavares is a veteran, so is Willie. You'd think you would want to prop him up a little bit, but at the end of the day, if it's not working 5 games in, you might have to take a look.
0: Well, sure. I mean, 100%. Obviously, things are going to be fluid, but here is my counter to that proposal. One, if he looks 18 on the second line, how is he not going to look 18 on the first line?
1: My argument is he would have better installation.
0: Okay, but here's my...
1: They're not spending any time in the offensive zone. They're defending the whole time.
0: Right, again.
1: Which isn't, like,
0: last night in particular. But I got you. I'm not disputing that. But again, I think it's more likely he goes the other way.
1: And plays lower in the lineup?
0: Well, I mean, listen, he's 18 years old.
1: Like, I know.
0: They don't have any obligation to play him 20 minutes a night or anything like that. And it's not like if they had an... If their thought process was, we're going to finish with 70 points and we're tanking again this year, they'd just throw him out there and they'd play him.
1: Right.
0: They're not. They want to win, and they think they can be a playoff team. So his development is going to be on a different track than that of Bedard, Celebrini, et cetera, other first overall picks on bad teams. It's just the reality of the situation. But here's where I want to throw this out, because I know that top line, again, they have been buzzing. They've had the puck a ton. You look at the numbers. What was it last night? 86% or whatever it was. Matthews has not got a point yet.
1: He has 4 shots.
0: Yeah. So if he was rocking, I'd be like, okay, you're right. He can take on McKenna. I don't know if you can go to him and say, but I need you to keep your eye on this kid right now. Like, I got to think Austin is walking away saying, I'm skating well. Like, he's playing well. It's not that he's playing poorly, but he needs to prove. He's not a 30 goal scorer, 70 point guy. He has to be 45 to 50 goals and 90 plus points. That's who he was at his height.
1: Couldn't you argue McKenna is going to help get him the puck and opportunities to shoot?
0: I don't know. I don't know that against tougher competition. I don't know that.
2: That's the thing, Jonas. We don't know that because we only have 120 minutes of play of sample size realistically, because I'm not looking at exhibition. I'm sorry, exhibition was exhibition. And what we're seeing the last couple nights here, teams are playing for keeps. And so I agree. I want everybody to breathe here, because Saturday night, this guy could break out and you're like, oh, exactly. Hey, let's, you know, game three, the light goes on. Game four, eventually, you know, he is going to settle in and make some plays. And he's had some, like, he's made some good plays that just haven't been converted on. Let's not forget about that. There's been some passes on the back door and, you know, a nice little play through the middle of the ice. If you get a shot on goal or a redirect, you've got points on the board. So, you know, I just, when I look at it, I think the top line, at least Marchenko and Matthews look like they can put something together. Mm-hmm. Roslovic might be a placeholder until, you know, somebody else elevates. And whether it's Cowan might get a peek somewhere high in the lineup just based on a couple of good games. I want to pump the brakes on that because I also think having a good third line or some depth there is really going to help you along because we haven't seen that in Toronto in a long time.
0: It's been a discussion for a long time, right? We've talked about it. Yeah. Depth scoring.
1: Forever.
0: And Sisson scored
1: and played well last night. And a third line center who can, like, defend and play regular minutes. And,
0: well, between Sisson and Paul, you've got a right shot, a left shot that can take face-offs kind of all over the ice. You can kind of have yourself covered or feel like you're in a good position on both ends. Like, everyone's trying to find it. You know, that's why I look at it. I think, you know, Matthews, four shots on goal, no points. I would not be surprised if he broke out soon. Like, he looks like he is capable of doing that. And he doesn't look like he's laboring. It doesn't look like the knee is an issue for him. He looks healthy and he's skating well. And I think he's making some decent plays with the puck. And Marchenko and him, I think, have the real possibility of being like an electric duo in the league. But, again, he's got to show it. Like, for 2 years now, he has been a 30-goal scorer, 70-point guy. Like, that's what Austin's been, more or less. And he's played the first two games like a 30-goal, 70-point guy who is very valuable, is going to play all over the ice, who is going to have the puck a ton and make the other team very concerned. But, again, I'm waiting for him to really look like himself again. And he's two games in is not where you start to wonder, okay, exactly what it's going to be all year. But 10 or 15 games in, if he's not at the pace that we expect him to be at or we know he can be at,
2: well,
0: there's an uncomfortable conversation coming, is what I'm getting to, where, you know, the new reality may be the new, may be the real and permanent reality when it comes to Austin Matthews.
2: Let's go back to our saying yesterday, it's only one game. Let's go to, it's only two games.
0: Yeah.
2: Because
0: I hear you, Noodles, but four shots in two games is not prime Austin Matthews.
2: I understand. And, you know, if he buries the one on Dobish underneath the bar, you're like, okay, he's back, man. Look at that. Like, and I get it. But I also think there is, it's not even a learning curve, especially for Austin and all these guys, but there is a settling in amount here where, you know, you can see it everywhere throughout the league, whether it's new coaches, new players, new systems, no training camp. Like, excuses are everywhere, and I know they're for losers and all of that type of stuff. But it is a reality. When you're looking at sloppy play and lack of systematic play and all of that, there's been, you know, things where you're like, a month from now, that's not going to happen because things will be buttoned down. I think when we're talking 15 games from now, we're going to have an answer on Austin Matthews. We're going to have, the progression of Gavin McKenna. You're going to see if Roslovic is really a fit in the top six. You're going to have some answers to some of the things we're talking about two games in.
0: Yeah.
1: Well, how much do you guys think the lack of camp preseason really hurts, like, especially veterans like Tavares?
2: Big for me.
1: Like,
2: for
1: more me, so than others, right?
2: Well, John even is on record saying he would like to play three games. And I know that's just one extra game. But it is, you know, for guys who are all about timing and getting their legs going and feel, I think he will get going. You know, Jonas, you know, that NHL edge has him skating slower this year than he did last year. I get that. Mm-hmm. Austin Matthews has him skating faster than he did last year.
1: Correct.
2: So that's a good sign. So, you know, again, it's only two games. But I think Tavares can get up to speed, and I think a lot of veterans throughout the league will get up to speed as they get more comfortable. Like, it just...
0: They haven't even been on the road yet.
2: Well,
0: like, they played two squad games.
2: Well, they went to Arizona. I don't even know.
0: You know what I mean. Like, he has not...
2: The ice was in their drink.
0: He has not jumped on a plane and left and played somewhere else.
2: Yeah.
0: Like, that's how absurd this whole preseason is.
1: Yeah.
0: That they have been in camp now and together for 3 weeks. They have not packed a bag for the road with the intention of playing somewhere else.
2: So, is, Where are we right now? It's actually a question for the fans and for us in the media, and that are we happy they started earlier? Are they happy they had no training camp, basically? Because we should have expected this type of sloppy kind of nonsense.
0: Well, it happens anyway, though. We talked about it when they had 82 games and a three work. It doesn't make a difference. Like, veterans, you were a veteran in the league.
2: Yep.
0: They don't care. Like, they don't care about the pre. They do their own thing. You try to get a sweat in. You know, you try to get your routine going. It's just, I don't think it makes a difference one way or the other. And I think through two games, the Leafs have been the better team both nights. Mm-hmm. You know, I think they could easily have 3 or 4 points. They got 2, you're 1-1, and you still got a couple of home games before you hit the road. And, now everyone's in. You know, Stolarz has played, Grew played, he killed some penalties last night. So they're gonna work a lot of different things out like every other team. But I think all in all through two games, could it be better? Sure. Could it be worse? Absolutely. Like, I think there's more positives than negatives, in my opinion, because they still need to get that power play going, but I think it will. Like, there's a lot of turnover there. You've got Marchenko and Radish playing prominent roles on that power play.
1: Marchenko hasn't had a practice with the first unit.
0: Exactly. Yeah. Exactly. So you literally have not had a practice with a brand new power play.
2: So
0: it's going to take some time.
2: There was a burning question for you, Brian. How did Radish, how was he last night?
0: But he was more comfortable last night.
2: Looked more comfortable.
0: Yeah, like he was more, I thought, definitive with the puck. Mm-hmm. It wasn't as glaring. He didn't make any glaring turnovers for the most part.
2: Yeah.
0: Like, that was the thing about night one. It was just so extreme.
2: He had one up the wall in the second period, where he kind of he just floated it to a space where he thought, I think it was Paul was going to skate into it, and Paul turned away, and I was like, oh.
0: Not
2: but he was able to close on it right away, and I kind of laughed about it, because I'm sure he was like, hey, I led you with that play, and the forward missed it. And I kept thinking, oh, that I hope that's not labeled a turnover for him, because it was actually the right play.
0: Mm-hmm.
2: But I thought he looked solid. Like,
0: yeah,
2: there.
0: That'll be
2: game,
0: fine.
2: It was hard to judge last night because that game was kind of a dog's breakfast, because it looked like, you know, the Islanders didn't have much, and they didn't. They're not a fancy team or anything like that. They're just kind of meat and potatoes here, right? So it was tough to get anything going as far as flash and dash, you know.
0: Yeah. And, again, a bunch of games in the league tonight, including Edmonton and Vancouver. Strutty's coming up, and more injury news in Edmonton. Zach Hyman's now out for a couple of weeks.

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1: For the win!
0: Did you wake up to this?
2: Fraser Minton signed that deal with Boston for close to $50 million. Yep. A light bulb must have gone on in Cowan's head, and he knew he had the opportunity to get paid. But I truly believe there is a $50 million contract out there for Easton Cowan.
3: 100%.
2: I know it sounds crazy because he's accomplished virtually nothing as a National Hockey League player.
3: Virtually nothing.
2: But I mean, like, you know, we're talking about $50 million here, guaranteed.
3: Right. But
2: it's a new NHL.
3: Okay,
2: and
3: so
2: it's there for him.
3: He's entering his second full season in the NHL, but third season as an NHLer. And the landscape in the NHL is changing, where players coming out of their entry levels are set to get paid. And you know what? Good on Easton Cowan. He asked to go play in the American League in the playoffs. Most guys don't do that. Most guys are like, oh, I'm good. I played 1 year in the NHL. I'm good. I'm going to use this offseason to get myself better. And what did he do in the American League playoffs? He went and was a big-time player for that team.
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2: All right, Overdrive continues, powered by FanDuel, bringing you more ways to play your game your way. Luke Wilson coming up in half an hour. Browns, Steelers tonight. Who's going to be leading the AFC North after tonight? It could be the Cleveland Browns.
3: Where did you see that on your bingo card?
2: I did not. I did not see that, especially after the week one debacle where they just got demolished and Watson was terrible.
3: Yeah.
2: But Cleveland's in a position to pounce tonight at home on a short week. So Luke coming up in half an hour. Struddy will join us here in just a second because we've got Oilers Vancouver tonight. Two teams he's an alumni of. Right? He's world famous.
3: They might have Jason Strudwick drop the puck tonight. He might be, you know, ceremonial face-off, eh?
2: All right. Well, let's see if he's in his hotel, his penthouse suite in Vancouver. Let's bring in Jason Strudwick. Struddy. Ah, you're at home, Struddy. Yeah, why are you not in Vancouver?
4: Yeah, well, there was an option, but I was pretty busy here. But honestly, what's going on? Do you guys have a new mandate this year? The boys in the back were pushing me so hard to be on video. Like, they want some sexiness on this? Can't be the only people. Like, enough.
3: You know what it is? We're going to do like a slow time from like September to October to April. We're going to see where that hairline goes back. We're going to have a measurement throughout the year. You know, we'll put it together We're going to have a solid rebuild and see if you and Kaber and all of our favorites, Todd Reardon, because LeBron's out.
2: Yeah, LeBron's done. He left the club, Strutty. He's gone.
3: LeBron went Messier the other day.
4: I saw that.
3: So it's another guy who finally realized that the palm tree on top of his head has to go. So there it is.
4: You know, maybe we could have like a giveaway, right? Myself and Kaber and Reardon can take, you know, three lucky listeners, all paid expense to Turkey.
2: I like that.
4: Get it
2: idea.
4: Done, right? Yep. Slap a couple rugs on these things and look good.
2: I like that idea. I like that idea. No, it's great to see it. And, Doogie and JP and Joe, they just love having you on. Our audience says it all the time. We want to see Strutty. Gosh. You know, they don't really want to hear much from you, but they want to see you all the time. They're always looking forward to it. Strud, you know, we're a couple days into the NHL season. Collectively, are you seeing sloppiness? Are you seeing entertainment value? There were some blowouts last night, man. In Philly, the Flyers got roasted by Pittsburgh last night. Yeah. Roasted by them.
4: Yeah, that's a tough night. You know, you start the season, you're feeling pretty excited. And you put up, -7 in that game. That's a pretty tough one. But yeah, I don't think this is a big surprise. I mean, most years, the first couple weeks are a little bit sloppy. And it's, you know, it's collectively you're trying to, if you have a new coach, you're trying to get a new system dialed in, or if you're a new player, like, you know, either a rookie like McKenna there in Toronto or a new goalie or a new player on a new team. So yeah, I think the guys a little bit of time to work it through, but not a long time. Like, I'm not talking 20, 30 games. I'm talking, you know, 5 games to kind of get your game organized to some level.
3: So, Strud, before we get to, you know, out east, some of the games out here, let's talk about that Oilers game one. Let's talk about them now having some adversity because it's not only RNH and Savoy. Who else? Name some other names.
2: Dickinson.
3: Now you've got Zach Hyman. So that's really 3 of your 6 top 6 forwards and your number 3 centerman out. Is it excuse time or is it, testing the depth? What do you make of it?
4: Well, they don't have the toughest schedule here to start, right? And with all due respect to Vancouver and Seattle, you know, those first 3 games aren't outrageous opponents like Carolina or Florida. So, it does make it harder for sure. And I think what the challenge is, it takes it harder to get everyone on this, or makes it harder to get everyone on the same page as far as what Mike Babcock's trying to do. He wants you to play with pace. He wants you to force all the time, be quickly all over the ice. And those guys you mentioned, they're big parts of this team. So it'll take longer for that group to fit in. Now, the side part of that is that there's a lot of other players getting opportunity. You know, you look at some of the new additions, they're getting, like, Colton Dock is the second line center, it looks like, for the Edmonton Oilers tonight. Ooh. I didn't think he was going to be playing center this year. I thought he'd be a fourth line left winger. And yeah, here he is at center tonight and Edmonton through all the training camps. So opportunity for sure makes it harder, maybe slows down the Oilers, but you know, the way they played the other night, they could have had an all-star lineup. It wasn't the way they want to play, and I think the net minding would say the same. So I expect a much more focused and organized attack tonight for the Oilers in Vancouver.
2: Yeah, it's the classic insult to the opponent when you like still get a point and you're like, man, we were so horrendous.
3: What did Babcock call it? Ridiculous. Didn't he have a word?
2: Yeah. And it's ridiculous. And it is, you know, unfortunately a shot at Vancouver where if you lose to them, it's completely unacceptable. You can't have it. Yet with all these injuries, McDavid's still playing, Draisaitl playing, Bouchard's still playing, but beyond Nachstrud, this lineup is not better than Vancouver's lineup. Like, it's not a great lineup, man. Paper. And I don't know if Jari's playing or Levi's playing tonight, but the goalie.
3: Well, their D are better.
4: The D's pretty solid.
3: They don't have any injuries on D. That's a good defensive core. It's just the forwards are better. Hockey DB.
2: Yeah.
4: So let's say, okay. So you have no Hyman, no Nuge, no Savoy. So that's all, you know, it could be your second line right there. And that puts guys in different positions. But I think what I would expect under Mike Babcock type situation, those three lines are going to fly. They got to fly and be disruptive, and not give away some of the chances they had against, like the other night, you know, two bad pinches by D lead to a breakaway than a 2-on-1. Like that's, we talk about that when I'm coaching U15, U13 hockey, right? So those are areas that you can clean up, limit the chance that the other team gets off the rush specifically, and then let the big guys cook. You know, they didn't score on the power play, and actually they were taking some bullets on the power play, so I think that'll be better. I just see a much more organized team tonight with three lines really buzzing after the big line.
2: Okay. With Jason Strudwick, I love seeing McKinnon fight last night. I thought it was outstanding. He initiated it. Like, Clark and him were whacking at each other, and he was the one saying, let's go. I think it's great. It's always leads to a discussion. Do you want your superstars fighting? I think it's great. I think it sets a tone early. They absolutely beat up on LA. They won 8-4 last night. You know, they were the best team in the league last year. He's won everything. He's done everything.
3: He mauled him.
2: And he beat him up. And I think it's great. I mean, I don't know how else to express it. I'm all for superstars fighting as long as it is in a situation like that. I have no problem with it.
4: You know what I like about it? I like that Clark pissed him off enough that McKinnon wanted to fight him.
2: Yeah, exactly.
4: Right? I love that. I absolutely, yeah. So he's playing him hard. And, you know, there were some dirty little plays and such. Like, not dirty, but like there was some stick work and stuff. But just imagine how mad you have to get someone that hasn't fought in 4 years to fight you the first game of the year. So I think that, you know, LA is going to play hard. They're going to battle. I don't think they're as good as Colorado, obviously. But on the other side from McKinnon, yeah, I think every now and then they're allowed to flex and go for it as long as you're not fighting an absolute mauler.
2: Yeah. Take your spots, of course.
5: Yeah. I think it was retribution for Makar, right? I think Clark hit Makar,
2: yeah. Mm-hmm.
5: And it was later retribution. So your point.
2: Even better.
5: Better, right?
2: Even better. There's your leadership, right?
3: I was watching that game, and it got chippy. Because Colorado just crunched them. And really, you know, the game was a little bit close because LA was scoring goals. Like, they didn't get shut out. They put up 4. Like, you know, and it was a sloppy, sloppy game. And it got chippy, right? Makar got hit. And McKinnon is a fiery, fiery guy. And I don't mind it. Again, you have to pick your opponent. But that Clark plays hard. Like, I really like him. I think he's a hell of a player. Mm-hmm. But LA's in a really weird spot right now. You know, that they're, you know, turning over leadership with Kopitar gone. They got a little older again in the offseason, which is, you know, surprising for me. I thought they'd get younger legs. But they're a fascinating case study for me.
2: Yeah, they are. And listen, historically, Laviolette has been really good. Yeah. Like the first season, yeah, he gets somewhere, right? He gets them to pop. And it's asking a lot, though, this year, because obviously there's a lot of big boys in the Central. If you believe Edmonton and Vegas are going to be playoff teams, then, you know, you're running out of real estate in terms of the standings. As for the Dylan Larkin situation, I guess he's going to miss the first two games, Strud, with an upper body injury. They have seven of their first eight games at home. Are you buying this? Or you think he's just buying his time and praying that they find a way to trade him between now and the next couple of games? What do you see happening here with Larkin?
4: Yeah, the timing seems a little suspicious, and you know, I'm not around that team at all. But you know, you don't hear a lot of upper body injury training, you know, in the off season. And then he's unable to partake, and now he's just practicing. Now he's out for sure two games. There's a lot going on there for Detroit with an interim general manager and Sean Horkoff. You know, the D man is gone. He's gone back to Sweden. They're still talking to him. He doesn't even have a stall in their dressing room. So there's
2: Edmondson you're referencing,
4: yeah,
2: right?
4: A lot of stuff going on. So, I mean, at the end of the day, they have to sort some of these things out, get one back in, and maybe move the other one. But again, like, it's Larkin's got a pretty small list, as I understand, and then where are you going to go? And where are you going to get the value back for, I think, a lower-end first-line center or a really good second-line center, guys? Mm-hmm.
5: Yeah. Well, I was going to ask you guys, who do you think gets traded first, him or Hellebuck?
3: I think Larkin.
5: Because
3: there's just more of a market.
5: Yeah.
3: Like, you know, everybody's team, there's probably a few teams that are in on Hellebuck. I think San Jose should be, just because Askarov's a good young goaltender, but Hellebuck could be a game changer for them. I look at Buffalo, I look at Carolina, I look at New Jersey. Like, there are, but for Larkin, it's just his list. I guarantee you there's 10 people calling. Horkoff and going, I'll take him tomorrow and I'll make a deal, but he doesn't want to go to X, Y, and Z team. That's really what it is, where I think Hellebuck, as a goalie, we all know, and Brian, you talked about it, like, it's just, I think the marketplace is so much different for a goaltender than it is for a centerman, a number one/two mm-hmm. centerman.
2: Well, I think Montreal would trade for Dylan Larkin right now if he was willing to go there. I just don't think he is willing to go there. I mean, I think it would have been done by now. I really believe that. And, you know, Hellebuck, you know, you didn't reference Edmonton there. I don't know if that's because we don't think Edmonton has enough pieces or if he's just not willing to go there. He might not be. Like, if he wants to get out of Canada, Edmonton, they're not going to waste their time.
3: Not going there.
2: Yeah, okay. But would they have enough pieces? I mean, because wouldn't that be a team that it's like, how do you not try to get Hellebuck if you're Edmonton? If you have the pieces.
4: Well, the return. I mean, I think the return is a bit of a challenge, right? Like, so you look around the youngish players that they might want. You know, it's Savoy. Okay. Savoy. You know, I think he's a pretty good player. Howard's not proven. On the back end, like, who's the young D-man that you might want? And then as far as young goalies, is it Levi? Like, I don't think they have the pieces. And quite frankly, they already have three goalies.
2: Yeah. So there you go. So if they don't have it, then they can't get in on it. But,
3: I just don't think they have the currency, Brian. I really don't.
2: Yeah, I think you're right. No, I'm not arguing against that. I don't think they do. I think that was an issue that Montreal's run into. Like, they don't have, they have a lot of picks and prospects, but if you're looking for players who are going to help you right now, Montreal's not in a position to do that. You know, they're not going to trade Cole Caulfield to get Dylan Larkin, you know, if you were available or willing to go there. Like, they're obviously you're not going to do that.
5: Is that what they should be doing, though?
2: Who, Montreal?
5: Well, Detroit.
4: That's right.
5: Like, shouldn't they be kind of rebuilding this thing again?
3: If I'm Detroit, you need to get younger and, you know, have a different look. So yes, you got Raymond. You got a couple really good young pieces there and they're good. But are you trying to get another, what is Larkin, 30? Is he 29 or 30?
5: 29, I think.
3: Okay, so let's just call it a 30-year-old. Are you trying to get another 30-year-old, or should you be getting another 23 or 24-year-old, somebody, you know, in the younger push type of thing? I think Smore Sider's like 24 or 5,
2: yeah, he'd be mid-20s.
3: So, I mean, that's where you should be trying to line up in there. So I don't know. Who has that currency? Who has that... two centerman. That's
5: doesn't 24. Montreal? Have those
2: Montreal
5: prospects?
2: Does. He's not doing it though. That's the thing. Like, Larkin's not waving
5: when
2: to go to
5: Canada.
2: When
5: do you think he gets to a point where he's just like, okay, I gotta make my list better.
2: That is a very valid. Maybe as of the home opener tomorrow night, when they have to announce him, and he is going to get destroyed in that building. I'm assuming he's got to be there. If you're getting paid, even though you're not playing, you got to kind of go out there and do the wave. That is going to be remarkably awkward.
5: Yeah.
2: Like, incredibly awkward when he gets called out tomorrow night. But yeah, that might be what a team like Montreal is waiting for. Make it so awkward. You say, dude, you gotta move. Like, you gotta get out of there. But what about Winnipeg's mentality? Like, how different are they from Detroit in terms of what they feel they have to get back in return? Like, should they not be thinking futures themselves, or are they a team that can ride with Colorado and Dallas and Minnesota?
3: Strud, what do you make of that?
4: I think that they're in a difficult spot. I think that without Hellebuck, they're not the same team, obviously. And if they get a young goalie back, he won't be the same, and some other pieces. They struggled last year. I recognize Hellebuck was out at times, but I don't think they're as good a team as they were 2 or 3 years ago, and there's a few spots to fill. So I would look at perhaps, you know, looking at a futures market. The problem with that is you still have some pretty good pieces there, especially Morrissey and, Scheifele and Connor.
3: Like
4: those are really good players.
3: Tell those guys, though.
4: Well, that's
3: like,
4: the problem. If you don't make the right trade, are those guys the next ones out the door? So this is really tough spot for Cheveldayoff. I feel for him, but because I don't know, I think the return is better for the futures than it is for guys right now.
2: Right.
4: I think that's a tough spot. I think that he's in a really tough spot because it sends the team one way or the other, I think.
3: Well, exactly. And they feel, and everything you hear out of Winnipeg is they feel that, you know, they had a bad year last year. They can get right back into the playoff race. But if you start going, oh, well, Hellebuck for, you know, an up and coming kid that's a junior and a high pick and all of that, what are you saying to Kyle Connor? An American player that, and Connor said the right things. I liked his comments at camp saying, like, want to be here. If the guy doesn't want to be here, so be it. Scheifele looks like he's a lifer there and wants to be, and Morrissey, same thing. But are you telling those guys, hey, we're going to retool or kind of retool on the fly with you guys here? It's a real balancing act for Chevy in Winnipeg.
2: No, it is. It is. And I mean, Ottawa went through it to a lesser extent because Hellebuck is just more of an impactful player and an important player than Brady was. But Brady had a huge profile, and they took the futures, but then flipped them, you know, and got Eklund pretty quickly, you know, or at least one of the futures. And they, I think we're dealing with the same thing. We finally made the playoffs 2 years in a row. Got to keep this going. You got, like, how do you tell Jake Sanderson you're in it to win it? How do you tell Stutzla you're in it to win it?
5: At what point can you keep this cloud around? Like, Strud, I was going to ask you, like, what do you think it's like for a Winnipeg Jet right now who's not Hellebuck? Like, it just must be really distracting.
4: Well, I played with Vancouver, and the year before, Burry was with us, and then Pavel asked for a trade, and he didn't come to camp. And you know what? It was odd because you'd have to, you know, not so much me, but the leadership of the group had to deal with it a lot of times. How do you feel about Pavel not being? What's going on with Pavel? And eventually he was traded, and we got some good pieces back for him. But it is a distraction, and I think the worst part as a teammate is that you like the guy, but you know your team's not as good. So you're kind of suffering because he's not here. But you understand the business and all that stuff, but still, you're still a human. You want to win. And with Cheveldayoff or Pavel Bure, you're definitely better with either one of those guys on your team.
2: Yeah, no kidding. And that, but he's not even there. Like, Larkin's hanging around.
5: Which is almost more awkward.
3: That's more awkward. Brian, I think that must be, it's got to be must-see TV for him to walk. Like, because they announce everybody on the roster.
2: They'll be there. I can't wait to see that.
3: Do you think he gets booed?
2: Yes.
5: 100%.
2: Hammered tomorrow night. I believe it's tomorrow night they play.
3: I don't think, if I'm PR, I don't put him out there.
2: What do you do that? Like, it's such a blatant
5: omission. I guess you could say, like, he's not here today.
2: Not even mention him, but he's still on the team. And after the two games, he's gonna play, I think, unless he just continues to come up with some, you know, I got something else going on now. You know, the shoulder, bad back. I don't know what he's going to do because they have 7 of their first 8 games are at home.
3: So you're saying put a sling on him?
2: I guess. Yeah. I guess so.
3: Like, giant sling on him and have him come out and, like, wave with the other hand type of thing.
2: He must be calling his agent every 15 minutes saying what the... And the agent, I would guess, I don't know who he is probably telling him, dude, how about expand the list? I can get you to Montreal tonight if you want. I can get you to a lot of places tonight if you'd like. I can get you to Columbus in an hour. You want to go to Columbus?
3: Wow.
2: You know, expand your list if you have such a problem.
3: I would love to know the list. What if the list is one team? He's like waiting for it.
2: Reportedly, it was, I think, you know, Vegas, Florida, 4. Minnesota, maybe Tampa. Yeah. Anyway. All right, Strud, enjoy the games tonight, buddy. We'll do it again soon. Great seeing you.
4: Yep, you're welcome for coming on video, guys. Take care.
2: Jason Strudwin joining us here. And looking great as always. All right. Yeah. Luke coming up in studio in 15 minutes. And Jonas has got himself a list. A very premature, but I think appropriate list.
5: Thank you.
2: Right? What needs to stick and maybe what needs to change
3: Love
2: for
3: it.
2: The Leafs through two games. Overdrive continues up on TSN.
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6: Crashes are definitely keeping us on our toes this afternoon. Let's start with the 401 eastbound approaching Brock Street. We're seeing a crash blocking the right lane, and traffic is tightening up from West Nay all the way through to the scene. 409 eastbound past Martin Grove, another headache. Emergency crews are still dealing with that crash in the right lane, and you're catching the brakes coming off the 427. And on the westbound Major McKenzie ramp to the 404 southbound, we're still seeing that completely closed after a crash. And the Gardner westbound is holding on to heavy stretch of volume from the DVP all the way through to Islington. In town, there's still that incident on Steeles just east of Markham Road. 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From the Newstalk 1010 Traffic Center, I'm Sonia Sash.
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8: And Fraser Minton signed that deal with Boston for close to $50 million.
2: Yep.
8: A light bulb must have gone on in Cowan's head, and he knew he had the opportunity to get paid. But I truly believe there is a $50 million contract out there for Easton Cowan.
9: 100%.
8: I know it sounds crazy because he's accomplished virtually nothing as a National Hockey League player.
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9: Right.
8: But it's a new NHL, and
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9: 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And the landscape in the NHL is changing, where players coming out of their entry levels are set to get paid. And you know what? Good on Easton Cowan. He asked to go play in the American League in the playoffs. Most guys don't do that. Most guys are like, oh, I'm good. I played 1 year in the NHL. I'm good. I'm going to use this offseason to get myself better. And what did he do in the American League playoffs? He went and was a big-time player for that team.
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2: All right, Luke, coming up Thursday Night Football tonight. We're already into week 4 in the NFL. It flies, man. We're into October. It's October, crazy. Jonas. Did you know that?
5: I could tell because it looked a little drearier today.
2: Yeah, it had a very October feeling today.
5: Yeah.
2: Almost golf, like they knew it.
3: Golf courses, are they done?
2: About a month left, but no playing today. I wasn't even thinking about it. I don't know how many more times I'll get to play. I mean, it's a busy time of year. It gets get into frost delays soon. It's depressing. But
3: yeah.
2: What are you going to do? What are you going to do?
3: October.
2: Right?
3: Exactly.
2: Yeah, you got October. Hockey going. You got football going. Great Cup right around the corner. Yeah, contracts still being signed in the NHL, right? Big ones. So
3: that one we got to get into, that the Anaheim.
2: Tristan Lunau, yeah. He was on our, I think we might have coached against him at the prospects game in Kitchener. Yeah. And I remember saying, that kid can play.
5: And you said, if you can sign him now.
2: I wouldn't let that kid, I said, this is what I said. I wouldn't let that kid play 15 games in the league without signing him long term. He gets to 15. You're asking for trouble. Yeah. So they signed him after 14 games in Anaheim. And I got to think Pat Verbeek, his head is just spinning out of control. He's on tilt. He doesn't know what the hell he's doing now ever since the Leo Carlson signing. you call him and say, we need a deal. He's like, done. What are we doing?
5: You get a contract.
2: Everyone gets a contract.
3: Oprah.
2: Yeah, I love it. It's a great deal. Great deal for Lunau. Great deal for Lunau. Unbelievable representation on that one. Hour two coming up. Overdrive continues up on TSN 4.
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6: Crashes are definitely keeping us on our toes this afternoon. Let's start with the 401 eastbound approaching Brock Street. We're seeing a crash blocking the right lane, and traffic is tightening up from West Nay all the way through to the scene. 409 eastbound past Martin Grove, another headache. Emergency crews are still dealing with that crash in the right lane, and you're catching the brakes coming off the 427. And on the westbound Major McKenzie ramp to the 404 southbound, we're still seeing that completely closed after a crash. And the Gardner westbound is holding on to heavy stretch of volume from the DVP all the way through to Islington. In town, there's still that incident on Steeles just east of Markham Road. 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From the Newstalk 1010 Traffic Center, I'm Sonia Sash.
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8: A light bulb must have gone on in Cowan's head, and he knew he had the opportunity to get paid. 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
9: 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And the landscape in the NHL is changing, where players coming out of their entry levels are set to get paid. And you know what? 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Most guys don't do that. Most guys are like, oh, I'm good. I played 1 year in the NHL. I'm good. I'm going to use this offseason to get myself better. And what did he do in the American League playoffs? He went and was a big-time player for that team.
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26: Tried to place it back out front for Nick Paul. Knocked down at the blue line by Riley. Roslovic, the shot! The score! Easton Cowan!
8: as the game-winning goal for the Maple Leafs. They win 2-1 over the Islanders. The only goal that New York scored was a weird shorthanded goal where William Nylander had a couple of mistakes and
1: forgot the back check.
8: He did. He tried. He just realized he was a little bit too late that he should be back checking it.
1: Yeah.
8: Heinemann scores for the Islanders, but the Leafs were able to hold on. Not exactly a Monet by any sorts for the Leafs who beat the Islanders, but again, a win's a win, and I don't think we can understate just how important that win is, because it would really ratchet up around this city if they were 0-2. You lose to Montreal on night one. You lose to the Islanders on night two at home.
1: And going into a Saturday night against Ottawa with the chance to go 0-3?
8: Yeah, you don't like that. But the Leafs found a way to get 2 points last night, and Easton Cowan was a huge part of it. To discuss that and look ahead to the game against the Senators on Saturday night is our friend Mike Johnson, TSN hockey analyst. Hello, Michael. How are you?
4: Good morning, fellas. I am doing very well. And AK, are you saying that last night's game was a must win? Because I love it if you are.
8: Not quite. It was an important win. It was an important win
1: for the mood around the team, yes. I think it was, John.
4: You're not wrong.
1: Johnny.
4: You're not wrong. Yeah, you can call me John if you want, but you're not wrong. You don't want to start out with two losses. You don't want to feel like you're chasing it. You don't want to have two home games go awry. You don't want to, think, well, what's going on here? Why aren't we winning? New coach, what's happening? You need to get some wins. And so it was good that they did, and they can move forward, because Ottawa does play them quite tough in these early season games. That's sort of been the historical trend. So an important win, and you're right. It's funny when we talk about Easton Cowan, because any other young player who has been as decorated as Cowan has, basically winning everything there is to win in junior,
1: to this
4: point,
1: Cups,
4: in OHLs, even dropped down and won a Calder Cup. All he does is win, and he wins all the individual awards while doing it. A market like Toronto would be over the moon in excitement about what he might be. But because he played last year in a system that, he was pretty good, but he wasn't great. And because Gavin McKenna is on Toronto, he's sort of like the forgotten young guy. He's just one of the players when maybe we should have been paying more attention to him from the get-go. And in camp, Jim Hiller, like day one or two, was asked who stood out today. I think it was the first day of camp. And he said Easton Cowan, with his energy, his puck pursuit, his retrievals, the plays he was making. Both games he played in, he played well. He played well in the first game. He played well in the second game. So we should probably give him a bit more credit for he's had a really good start to the year. And the reason he's on the third line, we're going to call it that, is less about him not playing well and more about the fact that he can be on the third line, which is another testament to him as a young player that he can play with energy guys.
1: It's true.
4: Maybe in defensive roles. And, Gavin McKenna is not as ideally suited to do that. So give him credit. He's been really good, and he had to be last night.
8: Mike, this is not diss or data on overdrive, but I will bring in some analytics to the conversation. You look at the shot share for the second line for the Toronto Maple Leafs.
1: You're speaking Johnny's language.
8: That's right. McKenna, Tavares, Nylander, not very good. Not very good at 5-on-5 at all.
4: Terrible.
8: Is that something that you think is going to sustain itself, that second line staying together, or could you see Easton Cowan moving into that spot next to Tavares and Nylander?
4: I absolutely can see those things shuffling around. They need production and they need consistency, AK. And they need to be able to carry player, at least tread water. They can't be getting hemmed in. I'm looking at it right now. Shot share or shot attempts last night. Let's just say shot attempts with those guys on the ice at 5-on-5. 3 attempts, 4, 19 attempts against.
8: Yeesh.
4: I mean, that's not even close. That's a 13% shot share. You want to be at least into the mid-40s. And then hope that your superior skill can balance out the actual goals. So yeah, you're not going to do it right away. They won the game. There's going to be patience with a new coach, as many new players as there are on this team, all around it, with Gavin McKenna still kind of getting comfortable playing in the NHL. And I really do think the more he plays, the better he's going to look, the more things will settle down for him, because he's just too smart for it not to. But in the meantime, absolutely. And whether that means McKenna to the first line with Marchenko and Matthews and Cowan to the second and Roslovic to the third, whatever it might be, those guys will be getting shuffled around for sure. I mean, we take Knies out, you put Marchenko in, those sort of core four top six guys will remain. who's going to be the winger, that still will fluctuate those other two spots.
1: We talked about early in the show praising Easton Cowan, and the one thing that I complimented him for is being very aware. And what I mean by that is very aware of the players around him that just got paid this offseason. Hmm. The importance for him to have a great season. Because if he does, I mean, Fraser Minton is a great comparable.
4: Sure.
1: If you're looking at what Easton Cowan could potentially earn. Do you think that plays a little bit into it? The growth, the development, the understanding of what he needs to do on this team in this market to earn a top six role and potentially earn a long-term extension in the offseason?
4: I mean, you'd have to be the most focused person of all time to be unaware of the salary explosions of young players this past summer. And Oliver Moore got a $20 million contract on 5 goals.
1: Right.
4: And what, 18 points? He got $21 million for 5 years. So Easton Cowan knows that if he does what he did last year, he's making $5 million a year. That's the baseline.
1: Yeah.
4: But like any good player, you're like, okay, so I'm going to do better than that. I want what Fraser Minton got. I want whatever Luke Evangelista got off 7.5 a year in Jersey. I could be what those guys are or more, even though obviously Minton plays in the middle, but Evangelista doesn't usually play in the center. So yes, I think every player, wherever you are in your contract status in your career, are keenly aware of what the stakes are financially. And if there would be any other motivation that you needed, that would be out there. And I'm not going to act like that kind of money, Carlo, isn't motivating. If
1: has
4: I was
1: to
4: playing
1: be.
4: Today, I'm not going to, like, I'm not being selfish playing for the money. But I'm aware that if I play well, I get the money and I want the money. And he should want it too, and he will get it, especially if he continues to play well.
7: Mike Johnson, TSN hockey analyst with us here on Leafs Breakfast. I had my Brian Windhorst going yesterday, you know, kind of pontificating. Yes, exactly. What was going on with the Leafs creating all this salary cap space, Mike? And Max Domi, Dakota Joshua, and IR, that creates $7 million in cap space. There were the rumors on insider trading from CJ and Dregs about the Leafs still investigating different things. And the people continue to focus in on the back end. What could you envision here? The name Nikishin has been brought up, tying him to the Leafs. I don't know the validity of that.
1: I wouldn't focus on him if I'm the Leafs. But you want a puck mover. You want a guy that can create offense.
7: What do you think the Leafs are trying to do in an ideal world with regards to their defense?
4: Continue to make it more mobile and more effective at moving pucks out of their own end. You know, I think that is the goal for John Chajka. I mean, Nikishin, that's an interesting name. I guess the Nikishin camp would argue, Carlo, he is those things. He is a puck mover. He is a point producer. Just because he didn't get the chance on Carolina because they have Gostisbehere and, you know, other guys who do it quite well, doesn't mean he can't do it. He's going to want, from what I understand or have read, like $9 million a year, which would make him the highest paid player on defense for Toronto. But in today's NHL, maybe that doesn't make him that highly paid. I don't know. But, you know, I think they could look at players that do those things because they've taken steps, but they need more. And I think the way that John Chajka sees the game being played, the way Mats sees the game being played, they understand that they need to be able to defend. And Carlo can appreciate this, defending first and foremost. But after you stop someone, what you do with the puck is almost as important. Because if you stop them, good. If you can't do anything with them, you're just going to put yourself in the position where you have to stop them again. Mm-hmm. The whole point is you don't want to have to stop them again. You want to give your team the puck with a chance to be able to do something going the other way. And so that's, I'm sure, what they're looking for. Could they be, I mean, without being greedy, would they like Dylan Larkin on this team? Like another centerman in behind Austin Matthews to let the Bars play on the wing, on that line, or on a third line? Of course they would. I don't know how much of that is possible. I don't know what kind of assets they have to acquire these kind of players. That would be an upgrade on what they have. It's great to have cap space, but someone's got to want to, you got to have something to give to get those players. And that's maybe almost where it gets harder for Toronto.
1: Yeah. I just looking at Nikishin's stats as you were talking. And I mean, pretty impressive. 11 goals, 22 assists, 33 points last year without getting first line PP minutes. That's actually not bad. I was actually, you know, a little surprised to see that considering, but $9 million.
4: Carolina, Carlo.
7: Well, I also don't know how the Leafs even make that deal, right? I mean, like, I don't think Carolina's like, yeah, we'll take Morgan Riley and, you know, you give us a first round pick. Like, that's not happening. That's, you know, fantasy land. Mm-hmm. So I just don't know the assets
8: And then obviously the salary cap implications as well, Mike.
4: Yeah, I mean, I don't know. I'd have to look around the league or any team sort of in salary cap crunch time if they need to do something else and you can take a contract off the hands where it won't cost you as much. You know, you're exploring these options and the Leafs, the one thing we can say about John Chajka is that he explores all the options and he's not afraid to swing big. He's made some big transactions and he's changed this team tremendously in the brief time he's been there. So we shouldn't think he will be conservative. He at least will be aggressive in trying to make whatever deal he thinks can help the team, even if it costs a lot, even if there is some risk involved in doing so.
1: Yeah, gone are the days of tire kicking.
4: They're in on everything.
1: Everything. Through the first two games, what have been your early impressions of Kirill Marchenko, the big acquisition that they brought in?
4: I mean, I thought he played really quite well against Montreal for a guy who'd gone through the ringer of the last 24 hours and moving and changing teams and changing countries and jumping into a new group and all that that entails. I think you see that he can really skate with a puck, that you can see how he can attack with speed and that could be a problem. If you're ever going to be sort of efficient at getting it out of your own end, he can really threaten you. If you turn pucks over, he can threaten you. You know, he's not a banger, Carlo, in the sense that he will run guys over, but he throws himself into the challenges to get pucks. He just tries to get them sort of with a quick stick and a quick body position as opposed to hitting someone, which is different. But, and it looks like him and Austin, you don't want to hyper-analyze them on the bench, but they're talking and they're smiling and it feels like they're trying to develop a rapport there. They both like to shoot the puck, so figuring out, let's not overpass, it's not underpass. Let's find the right balance between two guys who want to try to put in the back of the net. That looks good. What doesn't look so good, Carlo, is the power play.
1: And oh, I think
4: the
1: power play right now.
4: Would
1: PP2 looks better.
4: It does because they're simple.
1: Yeah,
4: because they get and they shoot it on the net. PP1 is working the outsides and trying to set up. You know, they got Radish, the big shot. They're trying to make work. They got Austin to get them on track with a big shot. They got Marchenko, the new shiny toy, with a big shot. So I think that would also help them and maybe. Today, tomorrow, a couple off days where they can practice a bit. I'm sure they will look into that to get that going as well. But he looks good. He looks like sort of he has the skills as advertised. I think he's just got to find the comfort and the chemistry to be more consistent with it. But even though that line hasn't scored, this or data would tell you that they've outplayed the two lines they've gone up against in each game. So you like that. You just like to see the production to go along with it.
8: Mike, quickly, there were three games last night, the Leafs, one of them. Another game was the Pittsburgh Penguins in Philly. They beat them 7-0. And there's a guy who Leaf fans may recall being part of the team for the last number of years who had a couple goals last night, Nick Robertson, of course, playing with Sidney Crosby to start the season.
3: I see 20 in his
8: Mike,
3: future.
8: Carlo and I have a bet. Will, I have under 19.5 goals for Robertson. I might as well just pay up now because if he's playing with Crosby. Now, Rust is hurt. That's why he's up there.
1: Yeah.
8: But when Rust gets back, you would think he gets that job back.
1: We'll see.
8: Yeah, we will see. By your impressions of Robertson scoring twice on opening night.
4: Yeah, that doesn't bode well for you, AK. listen, Nick Robertson can score 20. He sort of scored at a 20-goal pace in Toronto with limited ice time and limited special teams. He can score. You know, there's other parts of his game that are limiting, but it's not being able to put the puck in the back of the net. His first goal was a Crosby-esque short side chip. We've seen Crosby do that chip tip many, many times. Maybe more impressively though was the second goal, which was a weird one off the backboards and bounced off Lidar and in, but it was shorthanded. He was out there shorthanded.
1: Yeah.
4: Could you imagine Nick Robertson playing shorthanded for Craig Berube?
8: Craig Berube's head would have exploded.
4: Yeah. He would have been
1: probably would have
4: full
1: McKinnon on him.
8: Yeah.
4: What happened? That's a mistake. So maybe, the comfort of a new opportunity and a GM and Kyle Dubas who really sort of believes in what he can be and what he can do will unlock his game. Obviously playing with Sid in that role is something that he didn't get to do a whole lot of on the Toronto Maple Leafs. So he's a talented guy with the puck. So if he plays in that role, we should not be surprised if he scores 20 goals and gets 50 points. That's sort of the baseline for what he'll do. The question is, will he be able to sustain his play in that position? He was never able to do it in Toronto, but maybe he gets that in Pittsburgh.
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6: crashes are definitely keeping us on our toes this afternoon. Let's start with the 401 eastbound approaching Brock Street. We're seeing a crash blocking the right lane, and traffic is tightening up from West Nay all the way through to the scene. 409 eastbound past Martin Grove, another headache. Emergency crews are still dealing with that crash in the right lane, and you're catching the brakes coming off the 427. And on the westbound Major McKenzie ramp to the 404 southbound, we're still seeing that completely closed after a crash. And the Gardner westbound is holding on to heavy stretch of volume from the DVP all the way through to Islington. In town, there's still that incident on Steeles just east of Markham Road. 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From the Newstalk 1010 Traffic Center, I'm Sonia Sash.
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0: Brought to you by LeaseBusters. You're listening to First Up here on TSN 1050. Aaron Corona, Carlo Colaiacco. This is Benson Boone.
1: That's the other one, yes.
0: This is the other one.
1: This is a good tune.
0: Yeah, and there's an awards show where Benson Boone is performing this song, and it's one of the craziest performances of all time, where he's doing backflips and tearing off his clothes and stuff like
1: that.
0: Didn't
1: he do
0: that
1: in an awards ceremony?
0: Yeah, it's literally.
1: Right, yeah, no, that's what I'm saying. Like, I remember watching that.
0: Yeah, it went very viral.
1: He was sitting at a table, and then all of a sudden he just got up like some random
0: dude. Yeah, exactly.
1: Pulled his clothes off. I think he was wearing like a fake hair or something like that. Like, he was dressed in
0: a very tight outfit.
1: Yeah.
0: One that I could not pull off.
1: I remember that, yeah.
0: That's good stuff. So shout out to Benson Boone.
1: And Benson Boone, what a rock star.
0: Shout out to James Duffy, who's going to join us momentarily. I was thinking about this during the break, how I think probably, not to get too profound here, social media will probably be the downfall of civilization. It's just a horrible thing. Ruins so many people's lives, makes people
1: well,
0: so miserable.
1: That it did, yes.
0: And I think that, you know, the thirst for clicks and for impressions and all
1: for
0: that
1: attention.
0: Stuff, attention, has really brought a lot of negativity to our world. But with regards to sports, I think it's really interesting. I think with regards to the Toronto Maple Leafs in particular, just some of the commentary, and I suppose you and I are part of it as well. Again, I look at some of the comments on the posts that Arad throws up on the Instagram, the Twitter, and people are, oh, how are you overreacting to this and this and this? It's just one game. And if you and I came on and said, oh, it's just one game. So let's not talk about it. All right, no problem. You're right. It is just one game. You don't want to go full overreaction. But after the first game, people calling Darren Radish, Darren Klingberg, I thought was a little bit uncalled for. Darren Radish had an awful first game. I'm sure he'd be the first to admit
1: not
0: it.
1: His best.
0: Yeah, of course. And he was much better last night. The Easton Cowan thing is interesting, though, where there are people, I think, who are now on board with the idea that Easton Cowan is better than Gavin McKenna, and that's how it's going to be going forward. And I don't think that is the case. I'd be very surprised if it was. But I just find it so interesting. In this social media era in which we reside, the reactions are so quick, and we are just force-fed so much content that it's just really fascinating how opinions can change so dramatically so quickly when in the past that was never the case.
1: Yeah, like I think in life and, you know, in our viewing experience of watching sports, and this is the same mindset I have every year when I play fantasy football, right? Because there, you can easily have an overreaction in fantasy football after week one for a guy you drafted really high and he stinks in week one. And I've always had to remind myself to say, hey, you gotta give this at least 4 weeks. 4 weeks is a month of play. And I think the same can be said about young players that play sports. You can't have an immediate reaction or an instant analysis of a guy and be totally convinced that that's the way it's going to be after one game.
0: That's
1: after
0: exactly
1: two games.
0: It.
1: We talked about this with Anthony Stewart yesterday. It's almost like you've got to, like, the game was 82 before, now it's 84. You got to decide how 84 games is divided into segments of games. So let's just say 84 is divided into 10 segments.
0: Sure.
1: Okay.
0: The old Mike Babcock, 5 games at a time.
1: Exactly. That's a great example. Okay. 5 games at a time, you determine where the player is and how he's playing. But let's just say 10 games. 10 games is 8 segments on average if you're playing 84. I think that's a good number to decide how you should feel about a player. Like right now, after 2 games, yeah, Easton Cowan is leading the race. Now, I wouldn't say him being better than Gavin McKenna, but him performing.
0: Through two games,
1: right? Better than Gavin McKenna. And I think for a guy who's, again, this is a weird year.

0: again, our job to, when we talk sports every day for six to ten, for 4 hours a day is to give an opinion in the moment, right? Because you're reacting. A lot of our conversation is all about reacting, and you're not trying to be critical about it, but you know, again, you're giving your opinion, which is why you want to be a little bit more balanced with your opinion. So let's see what our guy James Duthie thinks.
1: Always very balanced in his opinion. James Duthie, who was sitting there listening for a long time. Sorry, James. Good morning. How are you?
2: Yeah, I was going to say you have two jobs, to be balanced and to not leave your guests on hold for 7 minutes.
1: This guy went on a 7-minute diatribe.
0: I knew Duthie was there.
1: Yeah, I mean, the guys behind the glass are half asleep, James. You can lay the blame with them. Apologies for that.
2: I never mind listening to you guys, and you're right. I have, like, look at what is one of the most common male problems? It's premature evaluation.
1: Nice.
0: Put well that done. On a t-shirt.
1: Well done.
2: And I plagiarized myself. I wrote about that about 10 years ago, but,
0: that no, was but it's really true. Funny, James.
2: I always had a rule of about like 8 to 10 games before you make pass judgment on anything. And you could probably extend it to like 12 or something with the lack of a preseason now.
0: What's the rule in the NHL when it comes to evaluating a team? Don't teams usually go till Thanksgiving? Like that's the 20 game mark.
2: Well, really I think that's where they start. That's where they start either, you know, making trades or firing guys. But I think it's fair, you know, as a fan, look at, It's your right to evaluate game by game if you want, but I'm just saying, I try to sit and wait at least 10 games. I think 10, 12 games, you can start to make some conclusions about teams. I mean, teams might turn it around after that or whatever, but you can have a decent idea on certain things. But your guys are bang on with somebody like McKenna. It's ridiculous. My favorite thing is the group chat at my golf course is just like the overreaction central. And the other night it was, you know, McKenna can't play in this league.
0: It was just ludicrous. You should have seen my golf course group chat when they traded Nice. And everyone's like, why did they trade Nice? I can't believe they did that.
2: Well, one of my best buddies is the best. He just overreacts like crazy, and he did that exact same thing. And then, like, I the first two shifts in, he's like, oh, I like this Marchenko guy way more than Nice.
1: That's it. How quickly it can turn.
2: You know, the same guy is hilarious because he wasn't a Cowan fan last year. And I like Cowan, and I was the same way. You got to be patient on this guy. And every time a trade possibility came up, he's like, deal, send Cowan. Like he was talking about needing a defenseman. He's like, trade Cowan. And I'm like, I don't think you want to trade this guy. And do you remember, I thought of Field of Dreams, the Timothy Bushfield character who can never see the players or anything. I think he's Kevin Costner's brother or his brother-in-law. Then all of a sudden at the end of the film, he can see the players and he's like, do not sell this farm, Ray. Do not. And that was my buddy last night. He's like, do not trade Cowan. After a year of saying he should offer him up. Sell this farm, Ray.
1: And it's the beauty of Leafs Nation. Again, it's unlike anything in this city. And look, people love the Blue Jays. People love the Raptors. People love the Toronto Argonauts.
0: They love the Leafs.
1: But the Leafs, it's just the irrational behavior around the Leafs after every game. Like, I think legitimately there are people driving around today, like, Easton Cowan, like, might win the Hart Trophy.
0: Oh, yeah. Easton Cowan is better than McKenna.
2: I give credit to Leaf fans. I think a lot of it is tongue-in-cheek. Like, guys know what they're doing when they're overreacting. they are kind of aware that it's ridiculous after one or two games, but we still do it anyway, which is, you know, one of the things I love about this fan base in many ways.
0: I got reminded really quick in my Leafs group chat with my buddies. What's that disorder? Is it obsessive compulsive disorder?
2: Yes. Yes.
0: Where, like, all off-season, they're, like, getting excited. Some of them go to game one, and then after game one, it's like, I can't believe I fell into this trap with this team again. We lost to the Habs. And then yesterday, they're like, yes, we're back. Easton Cowan's going to be the guy. And it's like, they obsess themselves over this team every day. It's like, and again, you can't help it. Like the urge to have this team win a Stanley Cup. And the desire for this team, you gotta understand why people bleed blue and white the way that they do. They just want to see this win so bad.
2: I had to hold myself back from going into the

0: chat last night and saying, guys, you know, they just need one more score. They need like a Nick Robertson type from Pittsburgh.
1: Nice.
2: Yes.
1: That is going to be a soft spot for Leaf fans. I can guarantee
2: you. Or when Nye scores two is in,
1: debut. Nye will be racking up the points this year. Guarantees. Playing top line, top power play with Fantilli.
2: Opportunity.
1: Yeah, he'll be there 20 minutes. I would say statistically, Nye is way better off in Columbus than he was in Toronto, where he wasn't on the power play. But Nyes and Robertson are two guys that Leaf fans are going to be looking at the box scores and cringing all year and saying, oh, God.
0: The Robertson thing is just like, I was doing other stuff last night and didn't see the highlights of that game until this morning. And I literally chuckled out loud at just the reaction of people, because he's the perfect guy who, you know, he had moments here, but could never really find a spot and could never really get it going. And
2: well, Fraser Minton's going to be that guy in Boston.
0: If he
2: too.
0: Scores 27 or something. Yeah, but Fraser was still a young guy who yet, you know, they decided they needed to offer up in a deal. Like Robertson had so many chances here and was here for so long. And if he scores 28 or something, it'll just be, it'll be somewhat hilarious.
1: Yeah, well, and 28-4 Kyle Dubas in Pittsburgh too. That makes it a little bit worse. Right. James Duthie is with us here in the third hour of First Up. A situation that is not yet resolved, of course, is the Connor Hellebuck situation in Winnipeg. And Carlo and I were talking about this during the break, and we saw Scott Arneil on SportsCenter. I have no time for this. I'm focused on the Jets.
2: The Jets had three different goalies on the ice.
1: They claim this guy, Clay Stevenson, who apparently people like. The Hellebuck thing, I think, is a really interesting one, because from Winnipeg's perspective, of course, you can't just give him away. He's a very valuable asset. But he could completely torpedo your season simply by not being there.
2: Well,
1: the whole thing is hanging over them.
2: It could go the other way too, AK. For a team that needs goaltending, it could completely torpedo their season for not stepping up and going to get them.
1: Well, that's it. And I'm just really struggling to figure out how a team hasn't stepped up and anteed up for Connor Hellebuck at this point. Clearly the price must have gone down a little bit as the season
0: came
1: closer.
0: I think that, you know, you're playing a poker game, one against, seven or eight or whatever teams are legitimately interested in him. As in, they're saying that, you know, Winnipeg's in the more dire situation here. And so if they get off to a bad start, then the price is going to have to go down. That's what I think is happening, is you're playing sort of the waiting game on those teams that are interested in him. But, you know, back to the whole fandom thing, I got Jets buddies too. And it's interesting because most of them are like, let him rot. Don't deal him. Let him rot. And, I mean, that will go on till the Jets are 1-4.
1: Right.
0: And then it'll be, you have to trade Hellebuck now. And I think in these situations, you can say that, all you want about, you know, sit there and let it last. And like, I don't think Hellebuck's going to blank on this. It's shame for him if he misses half a season or something, but I think that it can only go on, I think, for say like maybe a month at most.
1: Yeah,
2: sit out all season. Like,
0: yeah, it's crazy.
1: That's the old Le'Veon Bell. Remember that?
2: Came back and
1: was garbage.
2: We talk about the intestinal fortitude. I call it culiones in Italian. Okay, to have the culiones to sit out and not get paid. Like that takes a lot on Hellebuck's end. Like, it must be like really bad. Like Dylan Larkin, save face. He showed up. He wants to get paid. But for Hellebuck to say, hey man, I don't care. I don't need the money. I'm going to sit out until I get my wish. That's culiones.
0: But I just think that the needs will probably just emerge for the Jets too fast, unless they somehow can pull this off. But like you said, when we were doing the preview show the other night, and the backup goalie they had before they picked the other guy off waivers was a guy who'd never played in the league before. And I was sitting
2: here
0: DiVincenzo? Yeah, I was scrambling before the Jets segment trying to find stuff on this guy. Yeah. And,
2: he's a really good prospect. Like, he's had some good numbers in the American League. And I think
0: he played for Hershey or something. Or no, that was the guy that picked up.
2: No, he played for Manitoba. Yeah.
0: Yeah. No. Yeah. If you're scrambling to find the guy, it's a problem. And especially in a league today where you kind of need your backup to play 30 games or something like this. But, you know, they're putting this Bjork kid who's going to be a good player, but he's 18 years old at second line center to start the season. And, I don't know if that's a lot to ask. So that's probably not tenable. So they have enough holes there that I think the pressure is probably going to mount. They're going to have to find something, at some point. And it's really the biggest story in the league in many ways, because whoever gets him, depending if they're, you know, somebody like a Buffalo or somebody, it can change the outlook of an entire division, right? Basically.
2: I just don't know what New Jersey's doing. Like, if you're Sheldon Keefe, how are you not in Sonny Mehta's office every day and say, hey, man, my job's on the line here? Who would get me this goalie?
1: Please.
2: What are we doing?
1: They have the assets to do it.
2: Yeah, like, I don't
1: Although,
2: get it.
1: I don't know what...
2: You're gonna ride your season on... And we love Jake Allen, but he's my age. He's far gone from being a number one guy.
1: No, he's getting up there in the years. I think there's a lot of teams. I think Buffalo's got to be in the exact same boat. If Buffalo adds him, you look at Buffalo as good as anybody
2: in the
1: Eastern Conference.
2: Yeah.
1: For sure.
0: Well, if you listen to Dregs, you know, it depends on the asset thing. You know, Winnipeg is still maintaining. They're not throwing in the towel, so they don't want two first rounders or something like that, right? They want guys who they can insert in the lineup and help them make the playoffs this year. Now, whether that changes as we go down the line, but that's what they're saying right now, which makes it a little bit trickier.
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4: Crashes are definitely keeping us on our toes this afternoon. Let's start with the 401 eastbound approaching Brock Street. We're seeing a crash blocking the right lane, and traffic is tightening up from West Nay all the way through to the scene. 409 eastbound past Martin Grove, another headache. Emergency crews are still dealing with that crash in the right lane, and you're catching the brakes coming off the 427. And on the westbound Major McKenzie ramp to the 404 southbound, we're still seeing that completely closed after a crash. And the Gardner westbound is holding on to heavy stretch of volume from the DVP all the way through to Islington. In town, there's still that incident on Steeles just east of Markham Road. 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From the Newstalk 1010 Traffic Center, I'm Sonia Sash.
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6: And Fraser Minton signed that deal with Boston for close to $50 million.
2: Yep.
6: A light bulb must have gone on in Cowan said, and he knew he had the opportunity to get paid. But I truly believe there is a $50 million contract out there for Easton Kutcher.
2: 100%.
6: I know it sounds crazy because he's accomplished virtually nothing as a National Hockey League player.
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2: Right.
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2: Okay, so
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2: He's entering his second full season in the NHL, but third season as an NHLer. And the landscape in the NHL is changing, where players coming out of their entry levels are set to get paid. And you know what? Good on Easton Kutcher. 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Most guys don't do that. Most guys are like, I'm good. I played 1 year in the NHL. I'm good. I'm going to use this offseason to get myself better. And what did he do in the American League playoffs? He went and was a big-time player for that team.
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20: I feel them. Y'all ready? Well, come on. Ready. Y'all ready? They ready. We ready.
1: Third hour continues. Thursday night football tonight. Not the sexiest of matchups. An AFC North battle between the Browns and the Steelers.
2: But you're watching it.
1: I can't wait.
2: I'm watching it. Ed Werder's watching it, and everybody else will be watching it, too.
1: That's exactly it. And I'm watching it in the hope that Deshaun Watson fails miserably tonight. That's what I'm hoping for. Let's find out how Ed Werder feels about that possibility, our Thursday morning NFL analyst. Hello, Ed. How are you?
21: I'm good, gentlemen. Yourself?
1: Ah, we're doing all right. Doing all right.
21: I was up a bit late last evening covering this Cowboys trade.
1: Yes. Yes. Well, we will get to the trade for sure. You'll be up late tonight as well. Watching the Browns and the Steelers. Are you a
21: What about my Braves and
2: they let one get away yesterday, buddy.
21: We stole one the day before though.
2: I don't know how you're feeling about a deciding game three with
21: not
2: the Braves.
21: Not good. I hate the Phillies. I hate playing the Phillies.
1: Yeah, and that's a standalone game tonight. Yeah. Phillies Braves at 8 o'clock. Wow, it's a great sports night. You know what? I'm not watching the Browns and the Steelers anymore. They're out. No, just kidding. I will be watching him.
21: And they're two first place teams. You gotta tune in.
1: And the Deshaun Watson thing is interesting, right? Because after week one, we thought, oh my God, this guy is the worst player in the history of the National Football League.
2: Yeah, bring on the Shadur.
1: Yeah, exactly. And then the next 2 weeks, I mean, four touchdowns, no turnovers. He's looking a lot more like 2021 Deshaun Watson. How much should we believe the last 2 weeks are an indicator of the future?
21: I'm quite honestly surprised that he, given, you know, the interaction before the season started between him and the fans of Cleveland and him criticizing them for their unwillingness to support him publicly, that he made it to the home opener, much less won the home opener and is now starting, in a primetime game wearing a Cleveland uniform. He's played pretty well in terms of, you know, he's gotten the ball out of his hand. His passes have been relatively short. But he does have 5 touchdown passes and just 1 interception. He's used his mobility to his advantage. And I think he'll need that tonight because obviously the thing the Steelers, you know, make bank on is their ability to pressure the quarterback. And Watson's 0-3 in his career against the Steelers with all those games on the road. And he's been sacked 5, 7, and 6 times in those 3 games. So it'll be interesting to see how much pressure the Steelers can apply defensively to Watson tonight and how he responds to that.
1: Well, Aaron Rodgers historically on Thursday nights has been excellent. And we talked about this a couple of weeks ago with Josh Allen against the Lions, and we know how that game went. When we look at Thursday nights and shorter weeks, more or less time to prepare, how much should we factor in that tonight for a Pittsburgh Steelers offense that, I mean, their performance against Cincinnati. I mean, their performance against Cincinnati. I couldn't even believe how many points Rodgers was slinging. He looked vintage. How do you view Pittsburgh offensively heading into this one tonight?
21: Well, the interesting point you make about Rodgers and Thursday nights is true. And how about this? Mike McCarthy, the first year coach of the Pittsburgh Steelers, has won his last 7 Thursday night football games. So he knows how to get ready on a short week. In fact, if the Super Bowl was played on a Thursday night, Mike McCarthy would be Bill Belichick.
2: Nice.
21: But yeah, I mean, last week, the Steelers made some changes to the right side of their offensive line. The right tackle they drafted in the first round, they put him in the lineup, and then TJ Hoffman, who, the Steelers signed from the Cowboys specifically because McCarthy knows him. They started him on the right side, and Rodgers had by far his best game as a Steeler. Now he's playing an offense, you know, with that McCarthy has installed that he's built around Rodgers' remaining abilities. They know each other extremely well, but, you know, Rodgers last year, at age 42, he's all about self-preservation and avoiding contact and injury. And he, you know, just throws the football away to avoid getting hit. Well, against Cincinnati with better protection and the McCarthy game plan, he actually held the ball for an average of 3.19 seconds, his longest as a Steeler. And he threw the football down the field as a result. He had three touchdowns and a pick in the game, but he had 15 attempts of at least 10 yards down the field. That's his most as a Steeler. So we're starting to see the evolution of the McCarthy offense that's been created. And really, the quarterback in McCarthy's offense has to be able to have some vertical component in their game, and Rodgers demonstrated last week that he's still capable of executing that.
6: Ed Werder with us. The Steelers in the news late last night, as you mentioned, Ed, they trade Joey Porter Jr. to Dallas for a sixth-round pick in 2027.
21: This year, yeah.
6: And then a second-round pick in next year's draft. What type of impact do you think he can make on the Dallas Cowboys?
21: I mean, I don't know if he's going to play Sunday when they play the Houston Texans, or next Thursday night at home when the Cowboys play the Tampa Bay Buccaneers. But, I mean, it gives the Cowboys' first-year defensive coordinator, first-time defensive coordinator, Christian Parker, the kind of player he wants in his secondary. I wouldn't say he's a shutdown corner, but he's an elite corner. There's, you know, some confusion about the fact that he's really more of a man-to-man type corner, and that's really not what the Cowboys play. Well, Parker's going to have to adjust his scheme to accommodate that. But the Cowboys, you know, they've gone through four defensive coordinators in 4 years. They still rank near the bottom of the league, you know, across the board through three games. They're one of three teams that doesn't have an interception. I would argue that they need a pass rusher more than they needed a corner. But they've had a lot of injuries in the secondary. In fact, they've already played 12 defensive backs in three games.
2: Jeez.
21: But Porter's a very good player. And the thing I like about it from a Cowboys perspective is, you know, Jerry Jones has been talking about, hey, I'm willing to invest in this team. I'm all in. We're going to go for it. If there's an opportunity to improve our defense with an elite player, I'll do it. Well, he's now followed through, you know, on that rhetoric with this transaction. And he's really not, they're not giving up anything of real consequence this year, right? They don't give up a second round pick until the 2028 draft. Apparently they're putting him on the George Pickens plan, which means you're not immediately extending his contract and investing $30 million a year, in him as he wants. And you're still getting an elite player for this season before you give up anything at all. So from that point of view, I really like it. And this is the third trade the Cowboys have made with the Steelers in the last 3 years. So apparently they like the way the Steelers draft better than they do their own drafts.
2: Good one. Well, this is the second trade in the week because the week started with J.J. McCarthy getting traded to the New York Giants for, a fifth-round pick?
6: Fifth-round pick.
21: Yeah, fifth-round pick.
2: I mean, what do you make of the Vikings moving on from McCarthy, and what do you make of the Giants acquiring him to give them a little bit more credibility at their quarterback position?
21: I think it gives them more option, you know, gives John Harbaugh more options. It happened one day after the Giants won in Tennessee, which was just the second time in 20 years they won without scoring a touchdown under Jameis Winston. So there's obviously some concern about Winston being the long-term starter. And I think they were trying to send the message to their organization that, you know, hey, we lost our quarterback in Jackson Dart for the year. We just lost Brian Burns, our best pass rusher, for the season, but the season's not over. We can still make something of this year. We still want to believe that we're a playoff contender. And the way they play the game that John Harbaugh wants to play on offense, better, it's more like Michigan than what J.J. McCarthy was trying to do, you know, in Minnesota. And the thing you worry about, I think, is Kevin O'Connell, the Minnesota head coach, is, you know, a really good developer of quarterbacks, a really good play caller, an offensive designer, and, you know, he couldn't make it work with the 10th pick in the draft. It's very unusual that a quarterback who's the 10th pick in the draft doesn't make it with his franchise. And I think there was some pressure on Minnesota from a timing standpoint to do it now because A, they had somebody else interested in him, and B, their own offense is failing at a high rate. They're winning games, but strictly because of how they play on defense. They haven't had 250 yards in a game yet. So I think there was some pressure because pretty soon people were going to start asking, well, why isn't McCarthy getting a chance to play? Let's let McCarthy play. And they didn't want that to happen.
1: The J.J. McCarthy and Josh Rosen Spider-Man meme where they're pointing at each other, they look the exact same. I think that could very well be the case there. Ed, the Texans, the Chargers, and the Buccaneers are all 0-3. Who has the best shot to make the playoffs of those three teams?
21: Well, I'm going to say the Texans because they've been 0-3 as recently as last year and turned it around and didn't just barely make the playoffs. They had what turned out to be a great season and won their division and went on and won a first-round playoff game. I don't really love the way they're playing. Obviously, their offensive line continues to be an issue. They can't run the football. They can't even get the running back to the line of scrimmage. But they're getting Nico Collins back probably as soon as this week. CJ Stroud's really playing at a pretty high level, and ultimately I think you just have to believe in the quality of that defense that we've seen play at, you know, among the league's best for the past three or four seasons. So I guess I would invest in them just because we've seen it before. The division is probably a little bit better. I mean, Jacksonville, you know, is one of the best teams in the league. So they're probably going to have to make it as a wild card team. But if I have to pick one of those teams, I'm picking Houston. Yeah,
1: well, you're definitely not taking the Chargers. What about Tampa?
0: Well, Tampa's playing without Baker.
1: Well, Tampa, that's the problem. This Jalen Daniels character is starting for them. And I saw that. I'm like, is that a typo? Is Jaden Daniels playing for Tampa? No, Jalen Daniels.
21: He's an undrafted free agent.
1: And I'm like, oh, really, Tampa?
21: What's interesting about him starting for injured Baker Mayfield is he wasn't drafted, and he's starting ahead of 10 quarterbacks who were drafted in the most recent draft. And so you never know.
1: He was the most recent draft, Ed? Daniels?
21: He was available in the most recent draft,
1: wow,
21: yeah.
1: That is crazy.
21: And people were kind of surprised that he, you know, won the job as the backup to Baker Mayfield. And, you know, the problem with Tampa Bay is same as I just mentioned with Houston. They have a poor offensive line. They haven't been able to protect the quarterback. They've given up, you know, pressure at twice the rate they gave it up last year. Ultimately got their quarterback, Baker Mayfield, injured. He's holding the ball too long. They're very dysfunctional on offense. Baker's been sacked 13 times in three games. And now you've got a rookie out there. So, and he's got to play two games in 4 or 5 days because they come here and play Dallas next Thursday night. So on the road, that'll be a challenge for Jalen Daniels. But yeah, it's kind of interesting. I think that he winds up being the first rookie quarterback this year to play in a game.
1: Yeah. And the Buccaneers, as bad as it is, are 3.5-point home underdogs to Green Bay.
0: Oh, that's going to be a gross game
1: I will be avoiding.
0: Gross game. Like the plague.
1: No, thank you. It's tough.
0: Hey, when Jalen Daniels came in late in the game, I think he came in for like 2 reps. Guy's got an arm, man.
1: He can sling it a little bit.
0: He threw a Hail Mary pass into the end zone.
1: That team's like, been so underwhelming this year. I thought Ibuka was going to be a monster this year. He hasn't done anything, and Bucky Irving,
0: Well, same can be said about Green Bay.
1: Oh, for sure. I mean, well, Christian Watson, how dare you disrespect Christian Watson? He's been a superstar for the Packers, but yeah, you're very much accurate in your assessment there, no doubt about it. Ed?
21: And the Packers just have the same exact flaw as the two teams we just talked about that are winless in Tampa Bay and Houston, and they can't protect the quarterback, and they can't run the football because their offensive line is bad. In fact, the Packers just signed 3 veteran offensive linemen who are in their mid-30s and could start one or more of them this week.
1: That's always a good sign. Hey, street free agent, come on in and start our offensive line in the NFL.
21: They're all former first-round picks. But, I mean, you're signing guys on Wednesday to play on Sunday 3 weeks into the season, and you signed 3 of these guys?
1: Yeah, probably not the best idea. Ed, you're the best. Thank you for doing it. We'll catch up with you next Thursday.
21: Got to go get them Braves.
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5: Crashes are definitely keeping us on our toes this afternoon. Let's start with the 401 eastbound approaching Brock Street. We're seeing a crash blocking the right lane, and traffic is tightening up from West Nay all the way through to the scene. 409 eastbound past Martin Grove, another headache. Emergency crews are still dealing with that crash in the right lane, and you're catching the brakes coming off the 427. And on the westbound Major McKenzie ramp to the 404 southbound, we're still seeing that completely closed after a crash. And the Gardner westbound is holding on to heavy stretch of volume from the DVP all the way through to Islington. In town, there's still that incident on Steeles just east of Markham Road. 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
26: I mean, this is where you want to be. I mean, you want to be playing on Thursday night. The better you get, the better you play, the more they put you on prime time. So this is really cool for our guys. Sure, there is some things that go into the game planning and the short week, but our guys will be ready.
25: And the Steelers are 2-1, 1-0 in the division.
27: I'm old. I remember the 70s. I remember the Steelers and the Browns from those days, and I can identify with that. So, you know, it's AFC North. We'd look for this to be a knockdown, drag-out type game.
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30: Welcome to Huntington Bank Field in Cleveland for a Week 4 showdown in the AFC North between the Cleveland Browns and the Pittsburgh Steelers. Hi, everybody. I'm Ryan Radke, joined by Ross Tucker. Scott Graham will join us from our Westwood One studios at halftime. Big early season game in the AFC North. As you heard in the open, both these teams come in with records of 2-1. And Ross, yes, it is early in the season, but for a Cleveland team that has struggled greatly the last couple of years, an early season win over a rival that would put you in first place in the division, that would be something the Browns fans would really, really enjoy.
31: It would be massive. This is really the biggest game the Browns have had, to your point, in a couple of years. You know, after week one, a lot of Browns fans were already ready to throw in the towel. Now, with a new head coach in Todd Monken, after back-to-back wins, and now a primetime game against the hated rival Steelers, this is a hot ticket. I think the ticket went from like $40 to $300 over the last week or so.
30: Well, the ticket prices are going like Deshaun Watson's reputation in Cleveland. It was his name was dirt in this town, Ross, after week one. All of a sudden, back-to-back fourth quarter comebacks, and people are saying, eh, maybe not so bad after all.
31: Well, this is kind of what they had been hoping for 5 years, and now here in the fifth year of his contract, he's playing better than he ever has. He's not turning it over. The mobility is really, really impressive to watch how fluid he is out there, extending plays, being able to run for first downs, and he's been clutch back-to-back games with fourth-quarter game-winning drives to get the Browns to a winning record.
30: All right, the Steelers did not have a good week, too. They scored just 3 points losing to New England. They rebounded on Sunday, put up 30 in a win against the Bengals. You were there to see it. What jumps out at you about the Steelers' offense and what adjustments they've made in the early season?
31: Well, they struggled in the first couple weeks.